and put forward by Iran, but he couldn't imagine it would be acceptable. A day earlier, he said he had two choices, to make a deal or blast the hell out of them. The president has also announced the United States will help escort ships to safety through the Strait of Hormuz. Lauren Day, ABC News, Washington. To the weather.

0: Scattered showers then extending from the west again during the day, tending isolated in the far north. Isolated thunderstorms possible about western districts during the afternoon. A cool to mild day with fresh to fresh northwesterly winds tending westerly later. For Melbourne, partly cloudy. The medium chance of showers most likely in the late afternoon and evening, a top today of 20 degrees. Tomorrow a shower or two, 18. Showers increasing on Wednesday, 19. Thursday showers and a top of just 12 degrees then. Right now in Melbourne, it's 16 degrees. ABC News.
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3: Five minutes past 10 on Monday morning. Very nice to have your company. You and I don't talk a lot about poetry. You and I talk about art

you like to see budget money go? It's budget tomorrow, state budget. Where should that money go? We already know a fair amount's going into education. We know reasonable amounts going in to healthcare. We had a big conversation this morning about what it was going to mean to have, a more virtual or telehealth angle to some of that investment, whether there were concerns around that. Thank you, Tony from Woodside, who just said more money needs to go to Swift Creek. Cheers for that.

0: funds to those impacted. Alex, wrapping in not only our budget conversation, but the talk we had with Annabelle Cleland, member for Euroa, about her dissatisfaction not only with the fire inquiry, but the actual clean-up and rebuild work being done, particularly around her area of Longwood and the associated towns. 1300 977 222. 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It's 0467 842 722.
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0: So, more than a few times, you and I have ended up having a chat about rubbish dumping in communities, whether that's just random people or businesses. A lot of talk is centred around who pays for that clean-up, and very often that ends up coming out of local council's coffers, and they are usually not particularly jam-packed coffers when we're talking about local councils. They have to manage the damage to the environment. It can be bush, it can be roadside or the paddock. It can be really costly. What if the issue is more than dumping? What if the issue isn't campers or even a small business? What if it's actually a whole industry? There's a local council on the southeast coast calling for the federal government to make big polluters pay for climate-related damages by charging them a levy. Now, Matt Morgan is the Bass Coast Shire councillor, also Upper House Greens candidate for Eastern Victoria. Really good morning to you, Matt.
3: Morning, Nick. How are you, mate?
0: What's this plan? Tell me what the idea is.
3: Look, well, Australia's the third largest exporter of fossil fuels in the world. We clearly shouldn't have people sleeping rough or underfunded schools and hospitals, but we definitely shouldn't have local governments footing the bill for extreme weather events. But successive governments in Australia have taken millions in political donations from the fossil fuel giants and written them the sweetest deal you could imagine, which sees Japan making more revenue from Australia's gas imports than we're making it making from exporting it to them.
0: What are you seeing in your area in terms of damage?
3: Sure. So I'm a councillor in Bass Coast, and I'm watching coastal inundation creeping in. We're seeing bushfires burning hotter and longer. I live in Inverloch behind the surf beach, which is sandbag walled at the moment. So I passed a motion through the council

0: I think we've seen the petroleum resource rent tax has been an absolute failure. We have this whole argument at the moment from the Labor Party who don't want to implement this tax, saying that it's going to impact our allies. And I think it's just ridiculous. Australia can be a good ally while getting a fair return on our resources. Japan isn't worried that Australian exports will raise gas prices. They're just worried that INPEX, which is part owned by Japan, will make less profit. And INPEX, by the way, have never paid a single cent in petroleum resource rent tax in Australia.
1: Matt, when we talk about that, and I've spoken to the Australia Institute about this levy on gas in particular, they're talking big numbers, $100 billion a year. At no point during any of these conversations has it come up that some of that would go back to local councils who've been impacted.
0: Well, that's up to the government. We're sitting here saying, here's a revenue measure. Stop taking money from our residents through rates and cost shifting. Tax the big end of town and fund this. There is so much revenue that we could be making. If you look at the Norwegian model, they've got a sovereign wealth fund that could fund everything from local government to a transition that provides a safe job into the future for fossil fuel workers.
1: Who are the big polluters that you are most concerned about, Matt Morgan?
0: I would love to see Woodside, who are Australia's largest LNP exporter, who have donated over $2.5 million to Labor, the Nationals, and the Liberal parties in the last 10 years. I would love to see them paying their fair share for the damage that they're doing.
1: What do you think your chances are of getting that?
0: Well, I lost faith in the Labor Party a long time ago. I think they're more tied to their fossil fuel donors than they are the people these days. But we have built a very broad coalition of people from the Australia Institute to the Greens to the union movement calling for a fair share on our resources. And I think that the public support is there and that next Tuesday the Labor government should come out and do the right thing.
1: Back to the next step. What's the council doing? What is the Basco Shire Council doing?
0: Sure. Well, my motion called on our council, which we are doing it, to write a letter to the Minister for Climate Change and Energy to implement a fossil fuel levy. It wasn't overly detailed. It was very much showing our support for action. It's the same motion that was passed at Mount Alexander Shire by a fellow Greens councillor, Lucas Maddock, after they saw horrific bushfires there over summer.
1: It does seem to be growing within some councils, particularly around regional Victoria, as an idea.
0: Yeah, well, we're absolutely starved of funds. We've got a state government that's not particularly generous in the grant process at the moment. We've got a federal government not pulling the levers that are so clearly available to them to raise money for the things that our community needs.
1: Matt, while I've got you, we have been talking about tomorrow's state budget on the show this morning. Where would the money best be spent in your area?
0: We absolutely need some updated flood mapping. We need to know how bad our coastal community is going to be impacted by inundation. We need funding for our emergency services, and we need to electrify our economy so that we're not reliant on fossil fuels in times of global crisis when we have madmen starting illegal wars.
1: Matt Morgan, thank you. Matt Morgan is a Basco Shire councillor, and I should also note the Upper House Greens candidate for Eastern Victoria, talking about, well, a bigger levy, not just on gas, but on what he perceives as some of the larger polluters paying for some of the damage that is coming through around his part of the state. 1300 977 222. Keeping talking budget, I've got Liz on the line from Bendigo. Liz, good morning to you.
2: Good morning, how are you?
1: I'm good. We're talking about where budget money needs to be spent. What's your takeaway?
2: Well, it definitely needs to be spent in regional and rural areas. So I'm running as an independent candidate in Bendigo East, and I've been driving around the electorate the last few weeks, going to Dingee, Raywood, places like that, and the roads are shocking. And when I drive in Melbourne, we have these really smooth, lovely roads and tunnels and all these things to drive on. But you go out to these rural and regional places, and the roads are terrible. Raywood, for example, there's all the trucks that go through Raywood. That Elmore-Raywood Road is very dangerous. So one thing that I'll be pushing for is to put money back into those regional and rural areas, but also small businesses in those rural communities. They're really hurting from government fees and all those things. So I think we need to look at the we rely on rural and regional communities to keep the country going in our

0: farming communities, so we need to look after them.
1: Liz, so far I think I would say 90% of the calls we've had this morning regarding the budget have mentioned roads. It doesn't seem to have been a very big conversation in the lead up to the budget from the government, though.
0: No, it hasn't, and I think that's really concerning. I mean, the more I drive around the electorate, the more concerned I am about the state of the roads, particularly in those smaller areas. Like Dingy, for example, is, say, 30 minutes from, you know, 25, 30 minutes from Bendigo. But and a lot of people live in Bendigo, live in Dingy and work in Bendigo. So they're travelling those roads every day, and they're atrocious. So this is where I think regional and rural Victoria is forgotten about. But the other thing that I think we need to remember is there's all this cash splashing at the moment, and people are using terms like free public transport. It's not free. We're all paying for it, and we're already in debt. So I think we need to be really listening and thinking about that. I mean, I'm thinking about the debt that we're leaving my grandchild and the debt that we're all going to have. So while these things sound great in the short term, and the same with the rego rebate, it sounds great, but it's not free. It's not coming out of a personal pocket of a parliamentarian. It's coming out of our taxes.
1: No, but Liz, shouldn't that be where tax money is spent, on immediate relief for people during a cost of living crisis?
0: Oh, look, I think we do need to do that, but we need to be targeted about it as well, because we're so in debt, we're just getting further and further in debt. So when are we going to actually pay it back? How are we going to do that? And also, I would question some of the mechanisms. For example, the free transport, free public transport. I go to Melbourne on the train all the time, and it's not whether it's $5 or $10 that's an issue for me. It's the fact that if there's a delay on the train, it's another 2 hours on my day before I get home. Or if you live somewhere like Elmore or one of the smaller communities, you might only have a choice of two services a day, and you've got medical appointments in Melbourne. So to me, the money would be better invested in doing that planning, putting on more carriages. All that's happened since the free public transport is people are standing from Melbourne to Bendigo.
1: We've heard a lot of those conversations and a lot of concern about it. Liz, I might have to leave you there, unfortunately, but thank you very much. Liz Wright in Bendigo. As she mentioned, she is running as an independent for the seat of Bendigo East. 1300 977 222. It's 19 minutes past 10. You can give me a text instead, 0467 842 722. This is the Whitlams. We're talking poetry after this.

0: The Whitlams, and thank you for loving me at my worst. We started this hour talking to the Basco Shire Council. They've put a bit of a letter down, joining some other councils on this as well, essentially saying that big polluters should be paying back to councils when we talk about more significant damage coming from extreme weather events. In their case, they're really worried about the ongoing erosion problem. They're saying that some of the biggest people benefiting from fossil fuels should be paying money back to the government, which should be going to the councils. Kath saying, I have already written to the Prime Minister requesting the exact same thing, 25% levy on fossil fuels. In terms of the budget, one text has come through saying when we talk budget, we should be cutting politicians' wages, perks and pensions. They're only telling us half-truths. And many people saying that where they'd like to see budget spend is, of course, on roads and road repair. Thank you to Gavin, who called in saying, look, we leave it and potholes just get bigger and bigger and they become tunnels and then we all link up to Melbourne via the tunnels, and wouldn't that be great? You got a glass half full attitude, Gavin, and I genuinely appreciate it.
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0: 25 minutes past 10, Nick Healy here with you on ABC Radio Victoria. Serious note, I mentioned this earlier. One of the hardest things when you are growing up is learning to express yourself. You just hit an age, and we've all been there. It may have been a while ago, but we've all been there. You are so full of thoughts and emotions and feelings. And when people don't understand what you're going through, it can feel like a real existential attack on you. Now, a lot of that is just part of being a teenager. But learning how to marshal those thoughts and feelings, learning how to direct them and communicate, that is a lot of what we can do with poetry. There is a program called The Wandering Poet, travelling around Victoria, offering students live performances and interactive workshops to help them become better at expressing themselves, to become better storytellers. It's all led by Poets Ass Hall from the University of Melbourne. And a really good morning to you.
3: Good morning, Nick. Thanks so much for having me on.
0: Tell me the way that Wandering Poet came together.
3: So it came together, it was the idea of Jason O'Leary at the Melbourne Public Humanities Initiative, which is an initiative at Melbourne Uni that is designed to, I suppose, connect people through the humanities beyond the university walls and, you know, help us to think deeply and see different perspectives and engage with all of the offerings that the humanities give out there in the world. So the

0: program has been designed to travel around the state with a particular focus on regional and rural areas of Victoria at the moment deliver these poetry workshops to get students, to get young people writing and finding their voice through spoken word.
1: When did you become a part of this?
0: I became a part of this. I'm the inaugural wandering poet. So we did our pilot in term four last year. I applied for the job. I sent a portfolio of poetry and expressed my deep enthusiasm for this program, and have been really lucky to be the person piloting the program.
1: I will say that poetry jobs, very, very few and far between in Australia. There's not a lot of them. But this is clearly something outside of, an actual job that you're genuinely really passionate about.
0: Yes, I am. I just think that, I suppose we live in a time where poetry, we're surrounded by AI and other forms of written communication and verbal communication that sort of strips language of its creativity, and poetry is such a powerful way to reconnect us to our humanity in language. And I think that that's as important now as it's ever been.
1: I don't want to derail our chat about the program, and we'll get back to it, but how worried are you about AI in this creative space?
0: I mean, I suppose I'm less worried for AI in the world of poetry, but I'm just because I think if you're engaging with poetry, you're generally doing it outside the rubric of, it being something that you have to do. It's an opportunity for genuine, vulnerable human expression. So in that sense, I don't think AI is like taking up the corner of poetry, but I do worry about the small corner that poetry occupies shrinking even further as our lives become saturated with less humane forms of communication like AI. What do you think?
1: Throw it back on me, rude. I'm genuinely worried. I'm genuinely incredibly worried about it. I don't think I'm as sanguine as you. And I think I've mentioned it to people before, but, certainly I'm not hunting for a job, but I'll get sent LinkedIn just because I once looked at a LinkedIn post, so it now emails me 17 times a day. Will send me job offerings in my field, quote unquote. Every single one of them, whether they're looking for a radio presenter, a voiceover artist, someone to read ebooks, every single one of them is an AI company now. They're looking for people to train their next model. They're not looking for real voices.
0: I'm very scared about that too. Don't get me wrong. I also work as a copywriter and doing writing and editing, and I'm, my job is also at risk. I'm incredibly concerned about the potential that AI has to come for all of our jobs.
1: Let's roll it back into something a little bit nicer, shall we? We'll talk more about the actual program of The Wandering Poet. You have just been through parts of my world. You've been through Shepparton, you've been through parts of the Goulburn Valley. Tell me, what when you rock on up to a school, what's a day look like?
0: Yeah, so, I mean, I've just had the best time in Shep and Athalia. At both schools, I had three workshops. And I suppose each workshop with each year group looks a little bit different depending on the energy in the classroom and also the size of the group. And we also have prepared like different workshops that are designed to speak differently to different age groups. But basically what happens is I walk into the classroom, deliver a little spoken word performance, and then we have a conversation about poetry. I try to, you know, get the young people talking to me about their ideas about poetry, whether or not they have, you know, ideas about it being boring, what their thoughts and feelings are about. I really like to try to extract that information at the start of the class, because there's always, if not a majority, at least a few people in the room who are, you know, poetry is boring, it's not for me, it's not accessible. And I suppose that is exactly what I'm there trying to demystify and change people's ideas about. So we do that. I give a little poetry performance, and then we get straight into some writing exercises. And then by the end of the class, we will be listening to the student's own work. And in, I suppose, at SHEP and in Nathalia, there were just so many brilliant students. We wrote some incredible poems. At Nathalia, we went down to the creek, Broken Creek, which is right next to the boundary of the school, and wrote some poems about the creek. I actually have a couple in front of me.
1: Please, I've got some that you sent me that we can have a listen to, but they're the ones from Shepparton. So let me know what you got from outdoor.
0: Yes, I will. And it's great that we have that recording from Shep. Unfortunately for these students, they're going to have to tolerate me read my voice reading their work. But these are two poems that were written by the creek. I've chosen one by Grace called The Flood, and Grace is a Year 9 student from Nathalia.
1: Take it away.
0: I remember the sweat-drenched people, the sand that stuck like glue. It was inside my shoe. Those mesh bags laid down like bodies, like a wall against the moving enemy. The creek was never my foe before the rain. I won't be in this town much longer.
1: Wow.
0: Isn't that incredible?
1: How old's Grace, Seth?
0: Grace is in Year 9. So how old are you in Year 9?
1: 14. 15?
0: Yeah, 14.
1: Yeah.
0: Yeah. And then one more. This is from a group of Year 10 students who had a lot of energy and were very obsessed with skipping stones when we were down at the creek. And it's the way into writing this poem for those students who I think were more interested in skipping stones than writing poems was, which is completely understandable, you know, it's the poetry of the river, was to write an instructional poem. So it was a collaborative one with a couple of the Year 10 students. How to skip a stone. Find a stone. But not just any stone, something flat, like a frisbee. Move towards the water. You want to lower your center of gravity, position your body like you're squatting on the toilet. Flick your wrist. Pickle, pickle, pickle. Let it go.
1: You are listening to Sass Hall. She's a poet. She's part of the Wandering Poet. She's the inaugural one, a program that travels around Victoria, helping kids, I guess, find ways to become better at expressing themselves and better storytellers through poetry. And you've just heard two of the poems that got written by the banks of the Broken Creek. Sass, what do you think the kids end up with at the end of one of these days?
0: Well, I hope they end up with some simple tools to feel confident using their voices to tell their own stories a little bit more than at the start of the workshop. And I also hope that they have demystified, or that something has changed in them when they think about what poetry is and can be, and that instead of it being, I suppose, trapped in this concept that poetry is for a certain, the space that poetry often occupies in our cultural psyche is inaccessible in a lot of people's minds. But I hope that that is demystified for these students, and that they understand that poetry is a tool that belongs to all of us.
1: Tess, we've had some beautiful texts in while you and I have been talking. Alan saying it is fantastic to be bringing poetry to kids. I had three English teachers at secondary school. None of them were interested in my poetry, says Alan. They didn't understand it. Now I've been published. I've won awards. Joan saying, how apt that you are discussing poetry. I've been sitting here reading through a few anthologies, some Aussie, some general. Our kids are grown up now, but I still quote the poetry to them. Where are you off to next?
0: Next, I am down on the Mornington Peninsula next week. And then the week after that, I will be on the other side of the bay at a few schools, like close to Geelong.
1: It's exciting work that you're doing. I'm hoping we're going to catch up again soon. I'll say goodbye to you now, Sassel, and we'll go out listening to some of the poetry that came through when she visited Shepparton.
2: My name is Logan, from Year 8 at All Saints Anglican. Sounds spill for hours cowering. Scary noises blare like screeching shouters at night. I flounder in my sleep as if cleaners cleaned my brain. I wake suddenly, the sound slowing as I realize it's a dream. My brain pounds from the loud sounds from the dream. My brain calming as song slows as the baby quiets.
3: My name is Ansa Gis from All Saints Anglican School. Salty. Salty is the tear that runs down my cheek. Salty are the chips that I eat eagerly. Salty is the blood that flows through me. Salty is the life of a refugee.
4: 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My mother. 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Mother's Day is coming. 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

0: the council to encourage the government to put a levy on some of, as they term it, the biggest polluters around that are helping, in their view, causing some of the damage like erosion, like extensive bushfires that Eyre Council end up paying for. Chris has been very patiently waiting on the line. Chris, good morning to you.
1: Good morning, Nick. How are you?
0: Chris, what's your takeaway from this idea of taxing the big polluters, a levy?
1: Yeah, I guess in the past we've had the pollution tax and that got removed by successive changes in government and stuff like that, and that perhaps was driving down pollution or changing carbon and that sort of stuff. But I guess for me, how much are we selling our exports like gas and that sort of stuff overseas? Like a rough Google search, we export 80 million tonnes of gas overseas, but we only receive $60 billion in revenue, which is less than 2 cents a litre or there, roughly. And if we were taxing it in getting the right revenue, but then also taxing it correctly, then that's, we've got funds to put into some of these Bass Coast shires and some of these things for improvements or to help prop up our country.
0: I think what I'm hearing from a lot of people in your position, Chris, is they want to know that money, if we do end up doing this tax, which should just say this gas levy doesn't look very likely, they want to know the money is going to go to the right places.
1: That's right. And like if they want a 25% PRRT or tax on it, then 25% of 2 cents a litre is still not very much. And I think like a lot of our resources that we seem to export for next to nothing and we don't seem to get a lot in return, and the government's not doing a very good job of managing helping us out, are they?
0: Chris, good on you, mate. Thanks for calling in. Thanks for being patient on the phone with us while we spoke poetry just then. Chris Katunga talking about this potential to see, quote-unquote, the big polluters hit with a levy or a tax, that money going back to the councils that too often pay for the clean-ups when it comes to climate-related emergencies. We are, in just a minute, going to talk classical music because the theme for this year's ABC Classic 100 has been announced this morning. More on that in just a second.

0: Bob Evans and Concrete Heart. A couple of final texts that came in while we've been talking about the wonderful Poetry in Schools program. We just heard Wandering Poet coming through regional schools, helping kids learn about the spoken word, learning how to express themselves. One text says, a granddaughter wrote some amazing haiku, in year six, is part of this program. Thank you very much. And Bob saying, I'm a bit of a poet, but I didn't realise I was. 1-300-977-222.
1: She's gotten worse. Lots of anger.
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0: Every year in June, I block out a weekend and I settle in for the ABC Classic 100. The top pieces as voted for by you and I. Well, definitely me, maybe you. I don't know if you're voting the way I do, but you might be. And the voting is themed, if you don't know. Last year it was the best of piano works. The year before was Feel Good, the music that soared your soul. And personally, I've got to say 2023 was an absolute favourite of mine because it was your favourite instrument. Cello beat out the piano. There was fury all around the country, great gnashing of teeth and a bashing of keys. And this year might even be even more fury, because to mark 50 years of broadcasting, ABC Classic have decided to go the goat. Genevieve Lang, host of Lunchtime Concert and Music Class, good morning to you.
4: Good morning, Nick.
0: You,
4: that's the first actual goat I've heard all day.
0: I'm actually stunned by this. The greatest of all time. You're not aiming low with this year's Classic 100.
4: No, nor are we narrowing the field. I mean, it is actually an impossible task this year.
0: I love it, though. I mean, why not just throw yourself into it? It's 50 years of ABC Classic.
4: 50 years of ABC Classic, hundreds of years of great music, much of which has been written in the last 50 years. And in fact, Nick, my number one pick was written in the last 10 years, a piece that I want to see become a modern classic. It's by Nigel Westlake and the singer-songwriter Lior. It's called Compassion. And if you or your listeners aren't familiar with this piece yet, you definitely have to go and have a listen. So Lior's infinitely flexible voice sings this song cycle with full orchestra. And the texts that he and Nigel set come from ancient wisdom on compassion. They're all in Hebrew and Arabic. And if ever there was a time where we needed a piece like this, a call for compassion and kindness and peace, well, I think it's now.
0: I think we could have a little listen to it as we speak.

0: Genevieve, it is a beautiful piece. And I must say, I've been lucky enough to see Lior on stage with the MCO here in Shepparton a couple of years back as they were doing a travel. And it's one of the most remarkable performances.
1: Yeah, look, Nigel's way with rhythm is just phenomenal. Lior's flexibility, as I said, of his voice and the way he gets his mouth around all those syllables in a very short space of time. I was fortunate enough to be able to perform the piece with the Sydney Symphony a few years ago. And I walked off stage after the first of two performances and I just nearly prostrated myself at Lior's feet. Like, he was just such a god on stage. It was amazing. But, you know, that's a moment from the fifth movement, Don't Harden Your Hearts. And I really think that the collaborative nature of the way that piece came into the world and the way it's been received, and actually, you know, we've been playing it on ABC Classic since it was sort of first performed and first recorded, and it always just gets such a warm, you know, quite joyful and soulful spiritual response.
0: I love that, A, you want it in there because you've performed it

0: as well, and you know, seeing it from that angle, hearing it as you're performing it must have been transcendental, to be perfectly honest.
1: Yeah, goosebumply all over.
0: But I was wild. Fascinated by the way you said so much of the great music we're going to be talking about for the Classic 100 is in the last 50 years. That's surprising to many people, I think.
1: Well, look, can I just broaden that out a little bit? A lot of the music that has been sort of that we've discovered in the last 50 years, let's put it that way. So music by the likes of people like Lily Boulanger, who actually lived, you know, a century ago. She died tragically young, but she was a phenomenal French composer. She had poor health her whole life. She passed away at the age of 24. But we've only really discovered her music in the last 50 years.
0: Wow.
1: So, and I remember the first time I heard some of her music, I was just blown away by the talent and the capacity for colour in the orchestra and the melodic invention and everything, you know, all those good things that stimulate you to want to hear more.
0: Well, can we hear some now? I've got some right here.
1: Let's do it. Yes, please.

0: Just very quickly, if you are a French speaker or a French teacher, cover your ears for a second. D'un matin de printemps?
1: De matin de printemps, of a spring morning. Excellent. Nick.
0: Oh, excellent. Yeah, thank you. Very generous of you for that.
1: No, but that music is so very French. There's the delicacy of it all, the sort of lightness, the translucence of the texture. And she was 24 when she died, so she'd already written this. I mean, it was actually one of the last pieces that she wrote. But to reach that level of accomplishment, I mean, it really is one of those what might have been kind of moments.
0: I'm chatting with Genevieve Lang, host of Lunchtime Concert and Music Class. We're doing it because you know how much I love the Classic 100. I bang on to you about it pretty much every year. But also today, this morning, as of just, I think, 3 hours ago, we now know that the theme for this year is the greatest of all time. I was reminded, just to jump ahead a little, when you did Incredible Screen Sounds a few years back.
1: Yeah.
0: And some of the amazing compositions. Having just a couple of weeks ago seen the theme to Jurassic Park performed live on a screening at Hamer Hall, and getting a sense of what it is like to experience, not on the screen, not through tinny speakers, but that live music directly in front of you. It's incredible.
1: It is very powerful. I mean, something that a lot of people would perhaps not be aware of is that music often gets compressed. It kind of gets squashed in order for us to be able to fit it through the airwaves. So when you're listening on radio, I mean, it's great and you get a tremendous variety served up to you. But when you go to a live concert, there's none of that compression going on. So the louds are chest thumpingly loud and the softs are lean right in, and at the end of your hearing you can kind of hear the softs. And so that's the part of the dynamism and the excitement of going to a live performance.
0: And look, for greatest of all time, we'd have to expect some John Williams in there, surely.
1: I think if John Williams isn't in there, I'm gonna have to eat my hat.
0: I mean, just so many, I mean, scores
1: to choose from.
0: Oh.
1: Yeah. Look, he is the most nominated, the person most often nominated for an Academy Award across his 65 years plus of composing and being nominated. So you've got things to choose from, like Jurassic Park, as you just mentioned, like Jaws, like, well, you can't say Star Wars and not think of John Williams.
0: No.
1: Like E.T., like Harry Potter. So there's old classics in there, and there's also some new classics because, as I say, like, he just turned 95, I think. He's still composing. I mean, the man is a machine. I think he's AI.
0: The man is a machine, and thankfully he's not AI. He's a little of that E.T.

0: I have to say, one thing that I love about John Williams is it's always recognisably one of his pieces.
1: Mm, yeah, he's got something, there's a way about him with, I think he understands the sort of colours of every instrument in the orchestra and the

0: the sort of idiomatic service that they can offer to the score. So, you know, for instance, John Williams, if you're going to have flying music, you're going to have harp glissandos. Like, there's no way around that. You're also going to have bright, sparkly, tinkly sounds from some of the tuned percussion, because then you're up in the stars, you know.
1: He's got an incredible language to it. Hey, we haven't even talked about any of the people who'd be regarded as the truly big names of classical music yet.
0: Beethoven, Mozart, Bach, those guys. Yeah, look, they will put in a terrific showing. We had a Classic 100 in 2020 devoted entirely to the music of Beethoven. And I perhaps somewhat sort of cynically thought, this isn't going to go that well. I mean, who wants to listen to a whole weekend of Beethoven? Turns out a lot of Australians really did. They got really heavily invested in listening to. We had a whole show dedicated to it all year, Beethoven 250, because it was the anniversary. And then Beethoven's, you know, his entire oeuvre was put on display. So we can't play all Beethoven for you for the greatest of all time, unless you vote for him and only for him. But you'll see a really strong showing, I think, for his Emperor Concerto, his Piano Concerto No. 5, for his Ode to Joy, his Symphony No. 9, the Choral Symphony. These are pieces that are just enduring in the way in which they bring beauty into our lives and also lift us out of the everyday, out of the grit and the dirt and the grime and the mud, and into something quite exultant, especially when you think of the Ode to Joy.
1: Voting is open now, Genevieve Lang. I better let you go. I'm going to be really cheeky and actually leave us with a piece that I got to see performed when I was at university. I think one of the first classical pieces I ever saw done live. I found it quite, I don't even know how to explain it. It transformed my understanding of classical music.
0: Oh, I'm so intrigued.
1: We'll
0: what
1: get
0: is
1: to it in a second. I'm going to tell you in a second. Come on. voting opens now. It's going to be a huge run. I think people will be very, very, very emotionally invested in this one. Genevieve Lang, it's always good to catch up. Thank you.
0: Thanks, Nick. Yeah, get voting.
1: Get voting now. Host of Lunchtime Concert and Music Class, this is Carl Orff.

0: I would love to play the whole thing. I genuinely would come in a Barana. Oh, Fortuna. Movement number one. Warwick Long is on your airwaves up to midday. You were bopping your
1: head. It's a big ad. Yeah, we know that one from a beer commercial. That was great.
0: Am I thinking Mr. Culture's walked in. You're like, oh, yeah. Oh, fantastic. Yeah,
1: no, it's everyone running in the field to make a big beer, drink a person drinking a beer sculpture. It's brilliant. Hey, I've bought a bit of great writing, good of great prose for you from the ABC, former elections messiah himself, Anthony Green.
0: Yeah.
1: This was from the Nepean by-election, the lead up to the Nepean by-election. This is what he wrote. The ancient Etruscans engaged in a ritual we know today as Harrow Spicy, where animals were sacrificed and their entrails examined to interpret the will of the gods and divine the future. A modern political version of Harrow Spicy will unfold this weekend over the results of the by-election in the Victorian state seat of Nepean. The entrails of the result will be examined and dissected as everyone tries to decide what the result portends for the Victorian state election in November. Isn't that wonderful? So I could come in and tell you what's on the show today, but Anthony Green's blog on elections is worth a read if you go and check it out.

0: Phenomenal work, Long. Thank you very much. You will be back
1: it's
0: on
1: rain.
0: After midday.
1: Talk to me about the rain at midday. That's
0: talk
1: what
0: to
1: I
0: us about the rain. There's already some texts coming to Cool Series on that one. Hey, thanks for your company this morning. Go and have a safe one. I'll be back tomorrow morning at the usual time. And don't go anywhere, because straight after the news, you've got the Conversation Hour getting you right through until midday. It's 11 o'clock now.
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0: ABC News with Mary McDonald. Good morning. The Treasurer says the government can't ignore the real pressures facing young Australians trying to get into the housing market as the Prime Minister prepares to break an election promise. The government has all but confirmed it will wind back investor incentives, including negative gearing and the 50% capital gains tax discount in next week's budget. Ahead of that, Jim Chalmers has defended what's expected to be a broken commitment.
1: I think the best way to build trust is to make the right decisions for the right reasons. And there are genuine intergenerational concerns and pressures in our budget, in our tax system, in our housing market and in our economy more broadly.
0: The teachers' union says it will suspend rolling stop work action for 2 weeks due to positive negotiations with the Victorian government. Ashmita Thiruselvam reports.
2: The Australian Education Union says strong progress has been made in negotiations with the government, particularly on pay for teachers, support staff and school leaders. The union had been seeking a 35% pay rise over 4 years, while the government last week would not confirm whether a 28% increase was being considered. Rolling stop work action planned for this week and next has now been suspended to allow negotiations to continue. However, other industrial bans remain, including on answering Education Department emails, written report comments, and school visits by the state Labor MPs.
0: Premier Jacinta Allan says she's pleased to see that the strike action has been paused, but she denies the government has deliberately delayed negotiations so it wouldn't be included in the budget, which is set to be handed down tomorrow.
3: Wages policy is always reflected in the budget, and we will, those settings are always reflected in the budget for all enterprise bargaining agreements. Look, we've made an offer some weeks ago. We've said consistently and constantly that we want teachers to get the pay rise.
0: The owners of a bar that was rammed in Melbourne's inner southeast overnight say its doors will be shut tonight as police try to uncover if the incident is linked to recent attacks on licensed venues across the city. Costa Haritos reports.
4: Electric Bar has issued a statement this morning saying no major damage was sustained to its business after a car rammed through its front doors overnight. Police say the windows of the Chapel Street business in Prahran were smashed in before the offenders were disturbed and then fled the scene. The area smells strongly of petrol this morning, with at least 2 red jerry cans spotted inside the venue. There were no reported injuries and a search is now underway to find those responsible. Investigators say they're yet to determine if the incident is connected to a number of recent attacks on hospitality venues across Melbourne.
0: Australians are being told there's no need to panic after 3 people died during an acute respiratory illness outbreak on a cruise ship off the coast of South Africa. The South African Health Ministry says they tested positive for hantavirus, which spreads to humans from infected rodents via their urine or faeces. The World Health Organization is investigating the incident. Professor Paul Griffin from the University of Queensland's Medical School says there have not been any cases in Australia.
5: So we haven't actually seen this reported in humans in Australia to date. There have been some antibody tests suggesting that maybe some rodents might have had exposure to one of the hantaviruses in Australia. But yeah, we're yet to see a human case, which is great.
0: Former New York City Mayor Rudy Giuliani has been hospitalised in a critical but stable condition. His spokesperson has confirmed the news to US media but has not provided more details about why the 81-year-old was admitted to the hospital. Mr. Giuliani was named America's mayor for his response to the September 11 attack on New York City. He also worked as a lawyer for US President Donald Trump in his failed efforts to overturn the 2020 election results. To sport, and Australia's women's soccer captain Sam Kerr has become Chelsea's all-time leading scorer in England's Women's Super League. Kerr scored her 64th league goal in the 13th minute to help the Blues to a 3-1 win over Leicester. The victory secures Chelsea a spot in next season's Women's Champions League. Elsewhere, Mary Fowler's Manchester City defeated Liverpool 1-0 and Tottenham had a 2-1 win over London City. To the weather now. For the state, mostly dry and partly

0: Cloudy in western and central parts. Scattered showers that extending from the west during the day, tending isolated in the far north. Isolated thunderstorms possible about western districts during the afternoon. A cool to mild day with moderate to fresh northwesterly winds tending westerly later. For Melbourne, partly cloudy. The medium chance of showers, most likely in the late afternoon and evening, a top today of 20 degrees. Tomorrow a shower or two, 18. Showers increasing on Wednesday, 19. Thursday showers and just 12 degrees. Then. Right now in Melbourne, it's 17 degrees. ABC News.
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1: You're with Mary Guerin.
4: Hello. I want to continue the conversation that has started this morning. Have you tried to ask an aged care facility what their policy is when it comes to voluntary assisted dying? 1300 222 774 is the number to call, or 0437 774 774. As we've heard this morning, Go Gentle, an advocacy group, conducted a report that revealed quite a lack of information, transparency, or at least they found, after trying many, many times, they could not even find out information about what the facility's stance towards voluntary assisted dying is. We're going to dig into what your rights are in this circumstance and whether this is contrary to the spirit of the voluntary assisted dying laws as envisioned by the law's architects. We're going to speak to Fiona Patton, who moved that first motion back in 2015. But tell us about your lived experience in this. 1300.

0: So, is your hairdresser your unofficial counsellor? And if you are a hairdresser, do you feel like an unpaid therapist? How's that feel? 1300 222 774. With those stories, a new report has found that hairdressers and beauty therapists are quietly carrying an enormous emotional load because so many of us are opening up about everything from relationship breakdowns to domestic violence, from illness to grief, but they're not trained counsellors. And so many are facing burnout. They just don't have the training for how to process all of this. Have you leant on a hairdresser at a critical time? And what did that mean for you? 1300 222 774, or your beautician. I guess it might need to be a beautician that you have a relationship with, or maybe not. What is it about sitting in that chair that does make us want to open up? And if you do work in a salon, how does it land with you? Tell us what the most unexpected or difficult conversation you've been part of has been. 1300 222 774. Are we sharing too much with our hairdressers and beauticians? Also this hour, why the visit from Japan's leader starting today is so important, and what is happening in the Royal Commission's public hearings to receive that first-hand evidence of anti-Semitism. But next, should aged care homes be more open about their policies on voluntary assisted dying?
1: On 774 ABC Melbourne and ABC Victoria.
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1: You're with Mary Guerin.
0: Joining me now is Fiona Patten, former Member of Parliament and one of the architects, did that first motion that kicked it all off for us in Victoria. Thank you for joining us, Fiona.
3: Thanks, Mary.
0: What did you think when you saw the results of this report?
3: Look, I can't say I was surprised, but I was really disappointed that after we've had this legislation, we passed this legislation back in 2017, we've seen every state in Australia follow Victoria and legalise assisted dying. And to see that aged care facilities are still not recognising that legal right of Victorians to access assisted dying when they meet the quite significant restrictions to that access here in Victoria. So yeah, was disappointed. Do think that that needs to change.
0: So for people who might not have heard about this report, it shows that they studied 70 aged care providers in the end. 73% of them either don't offer voluntary assisted dying or have unclear access policies, and only 10% offer comprehensive information and full access. Just want to just repeat Dr. Linda Swan, who spoke to with Raf Epstein this morning. She's the CEO of Go Gentle, and this was the results of them even just trying to find out what the situation was.
4: We tried to look at this from a consumer perspective, just imagining that we were an older person trying to pick an aged care facility. And we called aged care facilities, we checked on their websites, we wrote letters, we tried to contact the CEOs. We were, in many instances, just completely ignored. People refused to give us any information about did they or did they not support assisted dying. So if you're a normal person just trying to work out, does my local aged care facility support voluntary assisted dying? The answer is, in the vast majority of cases, you just have no idea.
0: Fiona Patten, how do you respond to that?
3: No, that's absolutely right. And the legislation, as it stands today in Victoria, largely protects that policy. So it largely protects that. We have got some small changes coming into effect next year that will stop the gag orders, which meant, because in Victoria currently, a doctor cannot even raise the issue of voluntary assisted dying with a patient who is at end of life unless that patient asks first. Now, that is changing, but still, these organisations are protected, and they can say that they have a corporate conscientious objection to assisted dying, and not provide information, and certainly not provide access to either doctors speaking to those residents of those homes, or at the very end accessing this. Now, this was New South Wales recently just tried to introduce legislation to bring New South Wales into line.

0: with these quite draconian rules in Victoria, and they were unsuccessful. And it was challenged that if they had done it, it would be unconstitutional. Mm. And I think that Victorian laws are at risk of being found to be unconstitutional because of the 2024 federal aged care rules that were introduced.
1: So, Fiona Patten, let's step back a bit. You said that they can quote corporate, what was it?
0: It's curious, Mary. It's really curious. It's corporate conscientious objection.
1: And that means, what do you think?
0: It means that an organisation can say that our organisation does not provide these services. Now, this is used widely in regards to contraception and abortion services in Victoria, where abortion is legal, but in state-funded public hospitals, they still believe they have the right to refuse access to not only abortions, but contraception, including things like tubal ligations. And this follows on to assisted dying, that the organisation, regardless of the beliefs of their staff, institute an overall prohibition on these legal services.
1: So if you believe that this is going to be found to be not constitutional, I think you said, what's the next step legally?
0: Look, the next step could be a challenge. There was some very good advice provided by a Victorian barrister, Patrick Kaiser, and a QC Moses for New South Wales. That's about to be published in the Journal of Medicine and Law. And I think the Health Minister's Office and the Department of Health would be very wise to look at that, because I think their legislation as it stands could be invalid under our constitution that says the Commonwealth law always takes precedent over state. So I would hope it doesn't come to a legal challenge and the costs of a High Court challenge, but I think if we don't see change, that is inevitable.
1: Fiona Patten, thank you for joining us today.
0: Thanks, Mary.
1: Fiona Patten, yes, was one of the architects of the laws in Victoria. It's 14 minutes past 11. 1300 222 774. Tell me your stories. Siobhan, you're in Clifton Hill. What have your experiences been with aged care?
2: Oh, hi. It was hard to... we didn't get any assisted dying, you know, in place. It wasn't something that we discussed before it was time. Mm. But it was very hard to get any more medication for an easy death. My brother-in-law probably could have passed away, you know, 4 weeks prior to his death. It was kind of cruel. It was actually cruel. Mm. It wasn't kind of cruel.
1: So you would have liked to have at least known or thought about that as you were going in?
2: Yeah, I suppose so. Yeah, that would have been great. Some information that would have been great if we were handed any information. Even just being with my husband, being with his brother for, you know, 2.5 years, and then the last sort of 3 weeks with him day and night, he had to beg for medication for more pain relief. It was just cruel. And also, they didn't give us any information about what to expect when someone is dying, and these are the stages of a dying person. You know, there was no handbill or a booklet or any sort of, it was sort of not even discussed really. Of, you know, there was no
1: no support as to end of life.
2: Yes.
1: Oh, Siobhan, I'm so sorry about that experience that you've had, and I wonder if others have shared that experience, lack of support at the end of life. 1300 222 774. We are talking about the report from Go Gentle that highlights the lack of information and transparency around the facility's attitude towards voluntary assisted dying. Samantha Edmonds is Director of Policy and Education at OPAN, which is the Older Persons Advocacy Network, and has written a forward, OPAN has, to that report in Go Gentle's report. Samantha, thanks for joining us. What do you believe is the most important thing to take from this report?
3: Thanks, Mary. Look, I think one of the most important things is that there is a requirement that aged care providers should enable access to voluntary assisted dying. They should have very clear policies available that people can read and know before they're making that decision to enter into residential aged care. You don't want to be moving into a residential aged care home and then finding out once you're in there that they actually won't support you in any way to access voluntary assisted dying. So really important those policies are up front so people can make well thought out decisions and understand, you know, any barriers they may face once they're in that residential aged care home. Like, will they need to consider how they're going to access voluntary assisted dying, how they're going to connect to those services, what supports, if any or none, that provider is going to do. So I think that the biggest and most important thing is that clear communication so people understand what they're going to face when they move into residential care.
1: Mm. You're listening to Samantha Edmonds from OPAN. We should also say that we did invite the head of Ageing Australia to come and speak to us, and Ageing Australia is the peak body for those providers. Unfortunately, the CEO is travelling and couldn't join us today. But Samantha, in terms of the validity of this report, have you seen cases of people actually being denied the voluntary assisted dying, and how does that happen if it is legal?
3: So we've had a few cases. We haven't had a lot, but, you know, when you're in that situation where you're very vulnerable, it's very emotional, you know, you're not necessarily going to be thinking about reaching out to an advocacy service to get support. So we've only had a few cases come in, and I think some of those are very similar to the ones in the report itself, and that includes things like someone wanting to use voluntary assisted dying. The provider wouldn't support them in accessing that service, and so the person then had to leave the service at a time, you know, when you're sort of at that point in your life and you're about to access this service, you want to be moving out of what is essentially your home, and being forced to move out of that when you're very unwell. Yeah. So,
1: well, tell us about that. What is the impact of this?
3: Well, obviously, it's removing choice. I mean, under the New Age Care Act, older people have a right to make decisions and choices about their life. So it's removing that very clear choice. It's putting the older person in a very compromised position in terms of their health and their end-of-life experience. So what could potentially be a positive experience, a supported experience with your loved ones, suddenly you're trying to find somewhere else to go. You've got to go to hospital. It might not be where you want to be. So all those other things and other stresses that can impact on you and your family at a time when it should just be the support that you can, you know, die well at the time you've chosen.
1: Yeah. Samantha, what do you believe will be the next step here? I have on text, you know, there are many, many boomers coming through the system. We know this. Sorry to anyone who objects to that term, but we know that there are many people who are going to go through this sector. Do you think that this is going to become more of an issue as we go on, inevitably?
3: I think it will. And I think as, you know, providers understand the laws. We've got the rights in the Aged Care Act. We've had the Quality and Safety Commission clearly stating that providers should support access to voluntary assisted dying. And as I think people become more aware of it and see it as another end of life option, that we're going to see greater pressure to allow and enable access to voluntary assisted dying.
1: Samantha, thank you for joining us today.
3: Thank you.
1: That's Samantha Edmonds, Director of Policy and Education at OPAN. This on text as well about, I'm just getting it, it's a long story from Lisa from Inverloch, but it's about her mum dying at the age of 95, and her last few months of her life were full of pain, and she wanted, eventually was given comfort care. And as mum's advocate, Lisa says, I was treated as if I was trying to kill my mum. And one doctor said to me my mum was passively suicidal. Yeah, tricky. Such a terrible situation at the best of times. And sometimes these are not the best of times. Peter from Caulfield, what do you have to say, Peter?
4: Really love what you're doing out there. I'm imploring people who have concerns with the New Age Care Act and supported home in particular to put in submissions through to the Senate It's all very well us talking about it among ourselves, but if we put in a submission through to the Senate, it can be very simple, it could be 100 words, whatever your story is. The Senate will then be able to put it with others and address these matters where it should be in Parliament. But if they're not aware of the numbers and they're not aware of the number of people who are concerned, there's very little they can do. Mm. Normally, there would be around about 200 or 300 submissions going through to the Senate. I've got a personal target of trying to get 1,000 on people to put in a submission. It's very simple. All they've got to do
1: on this issue, Peter?
4: Sorry?
1: On this issue, Peter?
4: On this issue, on any issue relating to aged care support.
1: Peter, thank you. That's that's very foot forward of you. And that's one bit of advice. Ben Rogers is CEO of the Council for the Aging and Senior Rights Victoria. Maybe Ben has some more advice. Hi, Ben.
5: Hi, Mary. How are you?
1: Yeah, good, thank you. What is your advice for people who are in a situation where they're trying to find out about a facility's attitude towards voluntary assisted dying?
5: I think it really boils down to asking. It shouldn't. It really shouldn't. They should be very sort of public with their policies and their approach, and we really would encourage a lot of the providers, as captured in Go Gentle's report, to be more forthright so that people can be more discerning as they go through the process, but ask. And if they say that they can't because of the gag clause, which is still technically in effect in Victoria until April 2027, you can kindly remind them that it does not apply to them, essentially signifying what their corporate response is. And the gag clause only relates to medical practitioners.
1: So can you just explain that a little more about the gag clause and how it doesn't apply?
5: So with the gag clause under the initial voluntary assisted dying regulation essentially meant that medical practitioners were prohibited from initiating conversations about voluntary assisted dying with their patients. And from what we can see in terms of coverage of Go Gentle Australia's report is that some providers are saying that they don't feel comfortable or confident to put forward their public position because it may be in contravention of the gag clause. It definitely doesn't apply just because they're not medical practitioners, and also there are providers that are doing this. So I think it's a case of gently encouraging them with their process, but especially by April 2027, there should be absolutely no prohibitions on these providers being very clear with their potential residents what their views are on voluntary assisted dying.
1: And do you agree with Samantha from OPAN, Ben, that this is only going to become a bigger issue?
5: Absolutely. It's only going to become a bigger issue, especially because we are going through aged care reform. You know, these things do take time to bed in, but it's why we need to keep on top of this and keep reminding providers of their obligations towards residents and older Victorians to make sure that they get the best possible experience. You know, dying is the last stage of life, and it's something that we really need to, you know, encourage the agency of the older person, however they want to die, whatever a good death looks like for them. And especially with the numbers of people going into residential aged care, it's important that they are facilitating it, as is captured under the new standards.
1: Thank you so much for joining the conversation, Ben. Appreciate it.
5: Thank you for having me.
1: That's Ben Rogers, who is CEO of Council for the Aging and Senior Rights Victoria. Keep those calls and texts coming in. We want to hear about real-life experiences when it comes to this. It sounds like on many different levels there are still so many things we need to get right about that particular stage of life, which is death. It is 25 minutes past 11, and what I'm asking you also is, do you have mini therapy sessions with your hairdresser? I know I'm very close to my hairdresser. It's a sort of a sacred space, isn't it? But does that put too much pressure on the hairdressers and beauticians in our life? Our next guest is saying maybe.
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1: Well, when have you opened up to a hairdresser or a beautician, and why did you do it? Why did it feel easier there than in other places in your life? And if you work in a salon, how does it land with you to hear some really quite grim stuff, I'm sure. 1300 222 774 is the number to call, or 0437 774 774. Tell me about your experiences, whether you're in the chair or behind the chair. A new report has found that the people who are standing behind you or over you, those hairdressers and beauty therapists, are quietly carrying a big emotional load, but they're not trained, and many say they're going home carrying stories they don't know how to process. Dr. Hannah McCann from the University of Melbourne has been researching this and spoken to hundreds of salon workers and clients across Australia, and she joins me now. Hi, Hannah.
11: Hi, thanks so much for having me.
1: Why did you start studying this? When did it hit you that this was more than just anecdotal and something to really get your teeth into as a researcher?
11: Yeah, so this report's based on almost a decade of work interviewing and surveying different salon workers and their clients. And I kind of just fell into it. At the beginning, I was asking questions of workers around, like, you know, how you have to look for work in terms of how you present yourself. Mm. And they were like, oh, yeah, I guess there's this kind of pressure to present myself in a particular way. But the real work is emotional work. And so I just followed that, and it turned into this huge project. The report's also been written with Stacey Page at Adelaide University, who used to be a hairdresser and is doing a PhD on this as well.
1: Oh, that is fascinating. A decade's worth of research. 1300 222 774, if your experience you feel could actually add to Hannah's decade of research, what do you tell your hairdresser and why? And maybe has it made a real difference to you? If you are a hairdresser, how does carrying that load affect you? 1300 222 774. Over that time, that's a long time, have things always been? Has it improved or has it gotten worse?
11: That's a great question. So what we've seen over this decade is a lot of kind of ad hoc training popping up, especially around domestic violence training for salon workers all across the world. So there's this increasing recognition of the role that salon workers play in people's lives and the unique location they have in communities. So you have a salon on every corner, and it means that salon workers are connected to marginalized and vulnerable communities. So you have these kind of ad hoc training things coming up across the world, but there's not much systematic training.
1: Right. And as you say, domestic violence is a huge part of it. But what else do they cop?
11: Absolutely everything that happens in life comes into the salon. So I also worked in a salon for 6 weeks as part of this research. And it was really interesting because when I'd been interviewing salon workers, I was really thinking of this as a burden. But what I experienced in the salon is it's also a joy, because you're let into people's, you know, every moment of their life, the texture of their life. And it's really wonderful. If you like people, this is a fantastic social job, but it is also social work a lot of the time. And when people are feeling bad, they go to the salon to feel better. So there's a lot of crying in the chair.
1: A lot of crying, hopefully crying with happiness. 1300 222 774. If that trip to the hairdresser or the beautician means a lot to you, you actually do rely on it. Fascinating to go from the research world to popping yourself in a salon. Were you surprised by the level of sharing?
11: Look, I have to say, you know, most conversations are light. You know, not everyone is doing deep and meaningful confessions in the chair, but you would be surprised at how frequently things come up. It can be 10 in the morning and someone is going to their father's funeral that afternoon. Mm. And, you know, these key moments in people's lives are being expressed in the chair. So people are talking about things like terminal illness. They're talking about violence. They're talking about, you know, mental health concerns that they have. And salon workers are not trained systematically. This is not part of fundamental conversations unless registered training organizations are taking the initiative to have those training conversations, but there's nothing systematically embedded. And so people are coming into the industry very young, 16, having pretty hardcore conversations. And, you know, it's not just the conversations, they're managing people's bodies too. Connected to your earlier conversation about elderly people, salon workers are sometimes the only people that touch the clients, you know, their heads, they're giving them massages. And that's really important for people, for their well-being. So they're playing this vital role in people's lives.
1: Yeah. And as you say, can unlock, yes, some bad things, hopefully some good things as well. 1300 222 774. Tell me what you are like with your hairdresser, or what life is like as a hairdresser. John, you've called from New South Wales. You have a salon, is that right?
12: Yes, I do. I've been working for a fair while now, 60 years. I started in Melbourne with Lily and Frank in the, when it was Lily and Antonio.
1: Right, the glam
12: in Coventry. Yeah. Well, now what I was ringing about really was your conversation regarding this situation. Is years ago in Deniliquin, a lady came from Wangaratta and did what she referred to as a

0: 8 keepers course. And it was very, very good for hairdressers to do this gatekeepers course, because if anyone had a problem, they could always advise the client, yeah, look, why don't you go here? Why don't you go there? It's not a bad idea to do it and start that sort of thing.
1: So that was a gatekeepers course in terms of social services, is that right?
0: Yes.
1: Yep.
0: And another thing that they really should concentrate on too for hairdressers, especially around the facial areas and that, being spotters for skin cancers.
1: John, just as you spoke, Brian from Mornington texted in the same thing. They need more training in skin cancers that clients can't see. So it sounds like they're juggling a lot more than scissors and razors, John.
0: Of course, that does happen. I mean, like, I've been at it a fair while. Yep. And look, on a weekly basis.
1: Did it wear on you, John?
0: No, not at all. Not at all. I was brought up in hotels in my early life, so I've had the full gamut of all sorts of people. And, look, I can cope with it. It's not a real problem. And I enjoy talking to my clients about these sorts of things. And if I can be helpful, I'm always happy if I can be helpful.
1: Oh, John, you sound like the best hairdresser. Thank you so much for calling in, Hannah. That really is, the highs and the lows of it there. But skin cancers and I guess a whole heap of other things that hairdressers feel that they need to look out for.
2: Absolutely. Since the 1970s, there's been research talking about hairdressers and beauty workers as lay health educators, which is they can do things like melanoma detection, they can do outreach around things like diabetes or breast cancer awareness. And this is really mobilised in the United States in a very different way to Australia, where there's a lot more of this kind of public health outreach via salons. It's a real space of opportunity in Australia. But we really need to make sure that we're not putting too much burden on salon workers. And that's why we're advocating in this report for a wellbeing unit at a fundamental level, systematically for all hair and beauty workers. We've written the unit. It could be adopted.
1: So who would supply that unit?
2: Yeah, so that would be the registered training organisations when people are getting their first certificates in hairdressing and barbering or beauty services. And so it's really... The really important thing is when you have services like domestic violence places or you know, public health initiatives, a lot of the time they're coming in with their own kind of agenda about reaching the community, which is really important. But we also have to keep in mind the well-being of the salon workers themselves. Like, we're not asking them to do more. We're asking them to refer to other services so that they're not taking that on themselves.
1: And be prepared rather than to have to do more.
2: To know what is out there to help their clients so that they're not feeling like they have to be the one messaging their client late at night to check on their mental health. And that does happen and it leads to burnout. That's the findings in the research.
1: We are talking to Dr. Hannah McCann, who's a senior lecturer in culture studies at Melbourne University, talking about the emotional load that is borne by our hairdressers and salon therapists. Give us a call, 1300 222 774, if you've been on either side of that relationship. Hannah, if this training module that you've prepared earlier, isn't put in or something similar, what is the effect on the worker? Are we seeing burnout and crashing out of the industry, or what are the effects?
2: Yes, the research shows that without support for the kind of work that hair and beauty workers are expected to do, they are burning out, they're dropping out of the industry, and really there's a strong indication that what is needed is some kind of fundamental training. So if that doesn't happen, let's imagine that we continue without this kind of unit. What registered training organisations can do is find opportunities in the existing curriculum to have this conversation and at least introduce the idea to people that when they get into the salon, this is what they're going to encounter and this is what they can do.
1: Yeah. This on text as well. Definitely people confide in their hairdressers and there's certainly an emotional toll there. They deal with heavy moments and I praise them for that. Hannah, you were talking about domestic violence in particular and referring to services. You know, what would you have to say, I guess, to hairdressers who are listening today and, you know, the young apprentices and so forth in terms of advice in lieu of your training? What would you have to say to them?
2: Yeah, so one thing that salons that want to be proactive about this, that they can do, they can look at the local services that are around and they can support their staff to know what kinds of places they can refer their clients to. They can also set up debriefing mechanisms in the salon to say, if you hear something

0: really difficult, we can have this space to talk about it later and not just kind of have a burnout party culture of like, we're not ever going to talk about these difficult things. One thing that's really interesting about salon work is that you can have a really difficult interaction, you know, a really upsetting disclosure. It might be triggering to you personally, like it's something that you've also experienced, death in the family or so on. And then you have to immediately switch to the next client. Yeah. Like you just have to be professional and keep going. And so even within a salon, to have a recognition of that emotional aspect of the work and something that's open and can be discussed as part of the salon team,
1: yeah,
0: I think is very meaningful for people.
1: Part of the workflow. Hannah, thank you for your decade of work and good luck with the rest of your research.
0: Thank you so much.
1: That's Dr. Hannah McCann, who is from Melbourne University, looking into that burden that so many hairdressers and beauticians are wearing. Emma, you've called in from Essendon. What's your experience in the salon like?
2: Yeah, you there?
1: Yeah.

0: Texas. I fully support, and I do agree that hairdressers do absorb a lot of those emotional times, especially things like funerals or people going through difficult times in their lives. But I guess from my perspective, I actually really hate going to the hairdresser because for me, I don't get much time to myself. I really just want to go there, sit down, read my book. And I know it takes maybe an hour or two to do your hair, so I kind of just want to sit there and read my book in silence. But I avoid going to the hairdresser because it just... Oh,
1: did
0: he just keep talking?
1: Oh, Emma, maybe you should find that hairdresser who just, doesn't want to hear it anymore.
0: Well, you know what? They're probably on the edge of that, and I think there's an element of everyone's trying to be polite. So my actual problem is I can't put into words, I just need a little bit of quiet. Do you mind if I just sit here? And I can do that to you, but in the moment, because I then have to sit there for a few hours, I feel like, I've been very... rude, and like it's not the social norm to do that.
1: Yeah, there's pressure either way. Emma, thank you. That is a really good perspective. There are some days where I'm sure both client and hairdresser just doesn't want to talk about it. In fact, this on text, what about when the roles are reversed and the client is taking on the struggles and anxieties of the hairdresser or beautician? It's complex, isn't it? I hope the hair is good anyway. Let's carry on that conversation. 0437 774 774 is the number to text. It is 21 minutes to 12. And I also wanted to look at this hour, what's happening in the anti-Semitism hearings in the Royal Commission. We will be talking about that. But also, you might have heard that Japan's Prime Minister is here. Why is that important?
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1: Japanese Prime Minister Sanae Takeuchi has touched down in Canberra for one-on-one talks. And as we've heard, the federal government ruled out that new tax proposal on gas exports, in part because of fears that it could alienate major Asian trading partners like Japan. So if the gas export tax is off the table, what will they be talking about? Joining me now is Nick Bisley, Professor of International Relations at La Trobe University.

0: established sort of formal relations between Japan and Australia after the Second World War. But more importantly, what this is really about is a couple of, firstly, drawing a more of an underline between a very close security and defence partnership that's been developing for really nearly 20 years, where Australia and Japan have essentially become one another's most important security partner after their respective alliance with the United States. And then secondly, and perhaps more pointedly in the current context, is about economic security. And this is both about the energy concerns that both countries have because of the war in Iran, and then the longer run concerns that have been building up related to supply chain resilience, critical minerals, and various other things that are really about the geopolitical contest between the US and China. So this is a pretty important meeting for both countries. This is a really significant bilateral relationship, and one which I think the foundations were laid, 10 or 15 years ago, where both sides looked at each other and saw, as the phrase goes, kind of like-minded democracies with shared interests in, trade and defence and various other things. But it's been really sort of foresighted to be able to be in the position to tighten things up as they are trying to do now.
1: How important would you describe this relationship, particularly now in the shadow of the Iranian war, in the sort of shifting geopolitical landscape?
0: Look, I think it's hard to overstate it in one sense. Japan remains a critical economic partner. It's our third biggest trading partner, and they, the energy trade, particularly gas, is really important both for them and for us. In the geopolitical kind of turmoil that we're in, both countries are sort of caught between China and the United States. And as the US has become, how to put it politely, more unpredictable under the United States and certainly more self-interested, the countries that are caught in the middle, like us and Japan, have to depend on one another a good deal more, and they have to look after themselves more as well. And for each other, for Japan and Australia, we're both countries that have a huge amount at stake in terms of, a stable international economic order to ensure that trade lines remain open. We are, as the smaller partner, much more dependent to some degree than Japan is, but we both will be able to advance things considerably more together than if we try to do it individually. So, as I said before, I think

0: She's certainly out of the sort of conservative tradition in Japan, one that looks out at a rising China and feels uneasy about this. But, it's a long way. It's not 1935 again in Japan under Takeuchi Sensei. But it's oh, Takeuchi-san, sorry, I got my titles wrong there. But she certainly has ruffled feathers in Beijing by putting probably the thing that she's done most recently is made clear that the Taiwan contingency, as the phrase is termed, that's to say, if China was to attack Taiwan, this would be a critical issue for Japan. And the conservatives and nationalists in China have taken this as, this is provocative and this is destabilizing, when for most people it's a statement of the geopolitically blaringly obvious. And I think probably the most important thing that she's done recently has loosened the constitutional constraints on exports of armaments. So what that means for Australia is opportunities to diversify from whom we acquire our military capability. So at the moment, we're very, very dependent on the US. We are beginning to look at ways in which we're trying to diversify that, and the position that she's taken in relation to these things, I think, is helpful for that broader agenda.
1: Well, and it's notable that just on the eve of this visit, it's reported that a former senior defence official has said that Australia's plan to acquire those nuclear-powered submarines through AUKUS is so risky that we should actually be asking to lease submarines from Japan as a fallback option. This is an interesting contribution right at this point in time.
0: Submarines. So you can't go far without it coming up.
1: So that was Richard Gray, who has
0: Yeah.
1: been in a few different defence roles.
0: Yeah. I look, I think that's not what they're going to be talking about in the next day or two. Certainly, if you're doing long range planning around submarines, and you're trying to do a worst case scenario planning,

0: around supply chain resilience, critical minerals. They've been a key part of what we're trying to do and a key priority for Japan, in which we have very complementary interests. And I think if you see a further development of the security ties formalized into areas like cybersecurity and the like, then I think you'd have both sides, Tokyo and Canberra, be very pleased with the outcomes. I'd be pretty optimistic that we're going to reach some kinds of these sorts of headline deals. The groundwork's been laid, the relationship is very strong. Both sides trust each other, and I think and both sides really need to move the needle on all of these issues.
1: Nick Bisley, thank you for your time.
0: Pleasure.
1: Nick Bisley is a professor of international relations at La Trobe University. So that trip is still to play out. We'll see what happens there. Earlier this hour, we were talking about the unpaid emotional load on hairdressers and beauticians in our life. And there have been quite a few texts saying, I really don't like to talk at the hairdresser. Tracy says, my daughter is a hairdresser. Who will ask if you want to talk or sit in quiet? And Lisa in Warrnambool says, my salon has quiet appointments, so you can book in. So if you book in, you can opt to have a silent appointment. It's a great idea because some days you just need it. Yes. I think not long ago we had a program talking about icebreakers and how to start conversations. Maybe we should have one about how to shut them down. And Sophie is thinking, do ABC presenters have a similar experience of being accidental counsellors at risk of burnout? Not me, Sophie. Call me anytime. Anytime.

0: The very first one to take the stand was the daughter of one of the 15 people shot dead at Bondi last December. That was Reuven Morrison. He, we heard, was a refugee from the Soviet Union, and he'd actually met his wife on Bondi Beach. And his daughter, Shayna Gutnik, told the commission, you know, that Bondi was once such a beautiful place for the Jewish community, a place of such joy. But of course, now people have very mixed emotions about Bondi. She also talked about her personal experience of anti-Semitism, and she said that she's constantly weighing up whether it's safe to go out in public places. There are certain places she says she avoids. She thinks about where she should pick up a parcel if she's doing click and collect. And she says that's because of very real abuse that she has suffered. And she described one incident where she was walking through Westfield at Bondi Junction, the big shopping centre there, with her young baby, and a man pointed at her Star of David, a necklace she was wearing, and called her an effing terrorist. And she said it's incidents like that that understandably make her feel exposed and unsafe. She said no one intervened, and because she was with her 12-month-old baby, she just tried to get away as quickly as she could.
1: You're listening to Barbara Miller, who is reporting from the first public hearings from the Royal Commission on Anti-Semitism and Social Cohesion. Barbara, what's happening from here in the Commission hearings?
0: Well, today we expect to hear from a total of about 12 witnesses. Now, some of those, including a couple we've already heard from, have their identities suppressed. They're being referred to only as AAK, for example, the first one, the next one, AAL. That's because they fear that if their identity is published, that their security could be further at risk. We expect, as I said, this block of hearings to run for a couple of weeks. Now, further blocks of hearings will take place, including, we heard, in Melbourne. That's going to be, I believe, in July, a block of hearings there with you in Melbourne. Those hearings, the further hearings, will focus on issues including the circumstances surrounding the Bondi attacks, the drivers and the prevalence of anti-Semitism in institutions and schools, and the drivers of radicalisation. So an awful lot to get through, and submissions still coming into this Royal Commission thick and fast. We heard that the number has now reached 7,500. That's double the number there was just about a week and a half ago. Of course, the release of the interim report last week probably encouraged more people to come forward. Making a submission, if anyone's thinking about it, does not mean that you have to come before the commission, as certain people will be invited, of course, if they're not comfortable doing that. There's absolutely no obligation for their submission or their identity to be made public.
1: Yeah. Good note for anyone who's listening. Bob, thank you for bringing us up to date.
0: Thank you.
1: That's Barbara Miller, ABC reporter, talking from the first public hearings in that Royal Commission. Earlier this hour, we were talking about that wonderful role that hairdressers play in our lives, sometimes as unpaid therapists. Lisa, you've called in from Eltham. What's your relationship with your hairdresser like?
2: Hi, Mary. Well, I did text, but my relationship with my hairdresser is about to end. I've had my second last appointment just this morning and finishing seeing him in June after 35 years.
1: Oh, so it wasn't about the bad haircuts or anything?
2: No. No, sadly for both of us, he's retiring.
1: Oh. And has he been important to you, Lisa?
2: Oh, very. I mean, it's just, he's a fabulous hairdresser. But his name is William, and a fabulous hairdresser, but a beautiful soul, beautiful connection and friendship that we've had over the time. And we're not friends outside of the hair salon, but we don't connect that way, but we know each other's journeys, intimately, and we've always listened and been there for each other, and it's been wonderful.
1: Mm. Mm.
2: So very, very sad. It'll be a huge loss.
1: Absolutely. Oh, look, yeah. Good on you, Lisa, for calling, and good on you, William, for all of those wonderful years, and have a wonderful retirement. And also this on text, someone who is saying that the hairdresser was starting to tell

0: about her relationship breakup. She got more and more invested in the story, and the hair was coming off my head at an alarming rate. I didn't like to say anything, but I ended up with a lot shorter haircut than I had imagined. The perils, the perils. Bridget Duclos is on this afternoon.
1: Question for next time. Can you break up with your hairdresser?
0: Can you break up with your hairdresser? Mm, yeah.
2: No.
0: How much notice do you have to give? And yeah. Well, I once did, and I just completely squibbed out of saying why.
2: Yes. And then hoped you wouldn't run into them down the street.
0: Yeah.
2: Now, Mary, you would have been like me this morning, came into work to find a brand new computer screen.
0: Yes.
2: And a very tidy desk. I completely got thrown by this, and I've worked out today that I am not good with change. I wanted my old, battered two-screen set up, and today I've just gone into a complete decline.
0: Yeah, it looks like Top Gun now, doesn't it?
2: Oh,
0: it feels,
2: it's just, feels why like can't things schmicky. Stay the same? I know that sounds awful, but I want to talk about change. What is the, you know, what are the big changes you've had to deal with in your life, and how have you coped? I have worked it out. I don't like things changing.
0: Fair enough. Mm. Okay.
2: Is that fair enough? Bob Murphy was with me. He complained as well. He didn't even turn his on. He said it was too harsh.
0: Okay. I think Bob's got to try a bit harder.
2: A bit harder. I mean, he's a lot younger than me.
0: But when does change not become change? When does it just become the new...
2: Well, I just don't want it. I want to come into work on a Monday. I want everything to be the same.
0: Love it.
2: So we're going to talk about change. Also, Cameron Ling, who we do our footy with, of course, the Geelong champion, stunned me last week by admitting that he was getting his Geelong Premiership tattoo removed, lasered off.
0: Why?
2: Outrage. He's never liked it, and he's decided he just it has to go. So he's going through the painful process of getting it removed. And I was talking to a tattoo artist, apparently, a tattoo removal person. Apparently, so many people are having regrets and getting rid of tattoos.
0: There you go. Mm. Painful change. Another type of painful change.
2: Have you had... Yes. Have you had a tattoo removed? And I want to know why. Did it have an old boyfriend's name on it, or, you know, something that you...
0: That's going to be some cracker stories.
2: Why do you get rid of them? Why do you get them in the first place? Why do you get rid of them?
0: Love it. That is Bridget Duclos on this afternoon. Tell her about your relationship with change and your tattoos. And thank you for all the conversation today and your relationship with your hairdressers. Best of luck to all of those hairdressers out there and all of us also who want to live and sit in silence. Thank you for joining me on the Conversation Hour today. The email to write to me is conversationhour@abc.net.au, and also you can find us on the ABC Listen app. Have a great day today. Take care, and I'll talk to you all tomorrow.
3: ABC News with Mary McDonald. Good afternoon. The Premier says Victoria Police has made 27 arrests and laid over 140 charges as part of Operation Eclipse, which is trying to stop a spate of arson attacks and shootings at licensed venues across Melbourne. Multiple businesses have been targeted over recent months, but police won't say how many incidents are currently under investigation. Overnight, a bar in Prahran was damaged while five people nearby were arrested with jerry cans allegedly found in the stolen car they were in. The incidents at this stage aren't believed to be linked. Premier Jacinta Allen says it's disgraceful behaviour that won't be tolerated.
4: This behaviour that's being driven by organised crime that is targeting different parts of the community is the highest priority from Victoria Police, who has significant resources dedicated to dealing with these matters.
3: Victorian public school teachers will pause planned industrial action for 2 weeks as the union continues negotiations with the state government over pay. Ashmita Thiriselvam reports.
5: Rolling stop work action due to begin this week has been called off after earlier plans for region-by-region strikes when talks stalled. The Australian Education Union says the pause will allow for intensive negotiations and maximise the chance of reaching an in-principle agreement. Tens of thousands of teachers walked off the job for 24 hours in March in the first strike of its kind in 13 years as they pursued a 35% pay rise over 4 years. The union says talks have progressed, but other work bans remain in place, including not providing written comments on student reports or allowing Labor MPs to conduct school visits.
3: A Jewish woman has told the Royal Commission on Anti-Semitism and Social Cohesion she's had to limit her movements due to regular attacks. Gavin Coote reports.
6: The first public hearing block is examining the nature and prevalence of anti-Semitism. Its first witness is Shana Gutnick, whose father, Reuven Morrison, was among 15 people killed in the Bondi Beach terror attack. She's told the inquiry she's been the target of persistent anti-Semitic attacks over the last 2 years.

0: there are certain shopping centers that we need to avoid due to protests that have taken place there in the past, due to multiple events or incidences that have been recorded. And unfortunately, this has heavily impacted our freedom of movement within Australia.
1: The Commission will hear from a Holocaust survivor this afternoon.
2: The Prime Minister is hosting his Japanese counterpart at Parliament House for annual talks. It's expected Anthony Albanese and Sunnie Takeuchi will discuss the deepening defence relationship and make new commitments on critical minerals and energy security. Recent speculation about a new tax on gas exports caused concern in Tokyo, but the government has since ruled out changes as part of the federal budget. Foreign Minister Penny Wong says Australia is focused on being a reliable trading partner.
3: Gas plays a role in all our discussions because it fundamentally underpins the shared energy security between our countries. It certainly was a big part of my discussions when I was in Japan.
2: The US military says it will launch an effort to guide stranded ships from the Strait of Hormuz after Donald Trump announced his Project Freedom. Linda Gruen has the latest.
4: The US president says the mission to guide vessels from neutral and innocent countries out of the restricted waterways will begin in the coming hours. Iran has effectively blocked the vital oil shipping channel since the US and Israel launched their attacks on the country more than 2 months ago. Hundreds of ships and some 20,000 seafarers have been stuck in the strait since then. Mr. Trump has called them victims of circumstance, adding that guiding them out of the Strait of Hormuz is a humanitarian gesture. He also says that his representatives are having discussions with Iran that could lead to something very positive for all.
2: To sport and in the AFL, Melbourne is unsure how many weeks forward Brody Majcik will miss with a hamstring injury. Majcik limped off early in the Demons' 17-point loss to Sydney and the club is awaiting results of scans. Melbourne midfielder Tom Sparrow says the side will now need to rethink its forward structure.
5: I think he's added a lot to the club. I think he's really been able to help, like particularly our young forward line. He's got a lot of experience there. But yeah, I don't know what the changes will be coming forward.
2: To the weather now. For the state, mostly dry and partly cloudy in western and central parts. Scattered showers then extending from the west during the day, tending isolated in the far north. Isolated thunderstorms possible about western districts during the afternoon. For Melbourne, partly cloudy, the medium chance of showers most likely in the late afternoon and evening with a top today of 20 degrees. Tomorrow a shower or two, 18. Showers increasing on Wednesday, 19. Thursday, showers and 12. Right now in Melbourne, it's 18 degrees. ABC News.
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7: Today on the Country Hour, we hear how viticulture can help with the healing process for Victorian police members who lost their colleagues, sparking the manhunt for Desi Freeman. They returned to the winery that hosted that massive police operation to harvest wine grapes.
8: There have been shared joy here, and there have been tears as we've picked grapes as well, because reliving those moments and those events in a place that is quite symbolic, to be quite honest, in the circumstances, can be quite emotional for many members.
7: I'll play that story for you shortly. Don't miss it. We'll also talk wine in a very different way because we have a massive wine glut in Australia right now and it's not really budging. So one thing we're worried about in supply, unlike wine, is fuel. So should we be turning wine into fuel?
9: With the fuel crisis at the moment, it would seem sensible to at least consider the economics and the barriers and opportunities related to converting some of this into biodiesel.
7: My question for you is, do you think that's a good idea? Should we be turning our oversupply of red wine into something that can go in our cars and trucks and keep industry moving? 1300 977

0: you know what to do. Tell me what the rain's doing. A couple of early figures that have come in. 11 millimetres of beautiful soaking rain at Yanar South, followed by sunshine, says Jeff. 14 millimetres at Murrilum for Robert. 5 millimetres and a heap of northerly winds on the Bellarine Peninsula. You seem to be missing out on most for Fiona down there. 47 millimetres in Corryong up to 6:30 today. No storms, no wind, just steady rain after we sowed 25 acres down. I bet you're happy with that, John. Thank you very much for sending that through. 15.5 for Colin at Katupna too. 10 millimetres of that was out of a thunderstorm. Let us know how much rain has fallen where you are. What does it mean for the state of your farming operation too? Give us the update, 0467 842 722. If you want to give us a call, happy to chat to you. 1300 977 222. That's the number you can call. Let's talk about this incredible effort to harvest and make wine out of an incredibly difficult situation, though, right now in the country. Victoria Police and members of the community banded together to pick the last wine grapes of the vintage in Porepunkah. It was only 10 months ago police were called to the small town for what was one of the darkest days for the force when two officers were killed in the line of duty, sparking that massive manhunt and police operation for Desi Freeman. Now it's the time for healing as they return to the place that hosted the initial police operation and hope to make wine in honour of their fallen officers whilst raising money for their families. Annie Brown went along and filed this report.
1: Hand-picking grapes in an autumnal vineyard on a sunny day in the northeast Victorian town of Porepunkah is an ideal day out. However, this picturesque day carries a heavy, sombre undertone as Victorian police and the wider community grieve the lives lost just 6 kilometres down the road back in August.
2: Well, sadly, we've been here before. So this is actually a winery where Victoria Police actually used the premises as part of its forward command post in the early hours and going into the days after that tragic event where we lost Neil and Vadim.
1: That's Chief Executive of the Police Association of Victoria, Wayne Gatt. He says today is about honouring Detective Leading Senior Constable Neil Thompson and Senior Constable Vadim Devart Hortat, who were killed in the line of duty on August 26th.
2: It's nice to be back and to watch people healing, supporting each other, and to watch the community engaging with police as well. I mean, like for every police officer here, there's a member of the local community, and I think that speaks volumes to the strength of this local community, the impact that this event has had on each and every one of them, but their enduring support for police in our community as well. And for our members to see that and to feel it and to be side by side with those people as we have a common purpose, it's just an outstanding way of lifting your spirits and helping you focus on why we do the job in the first place.
1: On March 30th, Desi Freeman was shot and killed by police after months on the run when he was found hiding out in a shipping container near Walwa. This brought the search for the fugitive to an end.
2: Well, to be fair, I don't think we'd be doing this today had that not occurred. I don't think anyone in the community, indeed most police that are participating today, would have been quite ready for that. There have been shed joy here and there have been tears as we've picked grapes as well, because reliving those moments and those events in a place that is quite symbolic, to be quite honest, in the circumstances, can be quite emotional for many members. But it's part of the healing process. It's part of helping them to move forward as well.
1: Amongst the vines is Detective Sergeant Chris Hill. Neil Thompson was a close colleague, one of a tight-knit team of four in Wangaratta's Criminal Investigation Unit. Many of the police officers in the vineyard today were first responders to the August shootings. Chris was one of them. He describes that day as horrific.
3: Well, look, the day was very difficult, obviously. But like I said before, we certainly think about August 26 every time we drive down the road outside the winery here, and hit the roundabout at Porepunkah. You can't not, and I expect that'll be the way for the rest of our lives. So, yeah.
4: Can you tell us a little bit about Neil?
3: Well, he'd be laughing at me now. look, he was a great friend. He loved the outdoors. He'd be helping here today, particularly if there was some wine on offer. He was looking forward to life after his career, but he was also he wasn't backwards in coming forwards about how much.

0: She was going to miss working with us and the other boys in the unit. So we miss him a lot.
1: Feathertop Wiry was also the police forward command post for hundreds of officers during the initial stages of what became Australia's largest ever tactical police operation. Owner Janelle Marsden came up with the idea to make a special wine to fundraise for police legacy.
2: We've been picking since 8 o'clock this morning and, you know, I wouldn't be surprised if we could raise $50,000 for police legacy at the end of this, and it gives me goosebumps to be able to do that.
1: What's the feeling like for you at the moment, and would you say broader in the community here in Porepunkah?
2: I think everyone's compassionate about every level of this. I mean, absolutely compassionate that the police lives were lost in the beginning. They're compassionate that family members have lost one of their family members in the end. They may not have had to agree with his actions, but there's still grief associated to that. I think there's a lot of hardship in the community about, from a business perspective, we lost absolutely the peak of our spring season and the ski season. I think the community does need to continue to be together, and anyone that knows me in the community, I say this day in, day out about, we can only do this together. I think the, you know, 21-odd thousand police that are in Victoria have a passionate connection to Porepunkah, and I know they're already coming back and staying and visiting and engaged with us as a community, and we'll get through it and we will be fine, but we will never forget.
1: Today also brings a close to vintage at the winery. Janelle said these grapes started growing in late August when the incident happened, and now they're ready for the next step in becoming wine. The Shiraz Cabernet blend will not be ready for drinking for at least another year or so, and is yet to be given an official name. Chris Hill reckons Neil would have had a few ideas on what to call it.
0: He'd probably call it the Bomber or something like that. He loves the Bombers, but being a nice dark red, something like that would be linked to the Bombers for sure.
3: That's Detective Sergeant Chris Hill from Wangaratta Police, ending that report from Annie Brown. And you can go and check out some photos from that part, beautiful part of the world in the northeast of Victoria, as that harvest, that special harvest, is going ahead. All you have to do is go to abc.net.au/rural to have a look at that, and you can read a lot more about that story there too.
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3: Got a lot of discussions of liquid of different kind coming up on our program. A big weekend of rainfall. If you've got figures you'd like to send them through, and give us a call, have a chat, tell us where things are up to. 1300 977 222 is the number you can call for that. Some of the early figures coming through, 18 millimetres south of Hamilton. Fantastic start going into the winter. Annuals and barley are now up and going, and all of the sheep out of containment in preparation for lambing. Lovely to hear that. Thank you very much, Scott, from Hamilton there. Kim says, we've had 30 millimetres of rain and a cracking thunderstorm yesterday at Bullarook, which is east of Ballarat. Hopefully this means we'll once again have water in our well, which went dry 2 weeks ago, and can go back onto it and off the tank water, says Kim. Thanks, Kim. Gosh, that would be nervy, being dry in the well there. So thank you for giving us that information. 30 millimetres at Londrigan. Lifesaver for everyone, says Jenny. And John at Mansfield said, a nice 12 millimetres of rain to start this month, but please bring more. We are extremely dry. Keep those figures coming. And 1300 977 222 is the number if you want to ring and have a chat about it. We're also about to talk about wine and whether it should be going into biodiesel. We've got a glut of wine. It's not getting better. We've got a problem with fuel supply. Well, situation around that war doesn't appear to be getting better quickly either. So should we be turning wine into fuel? That's my question to you. I want to know what you think about that. David at Sedgwick says, you can bet they're not going to be turning the Grange into biofuel, was. Too right, David. Don't think they would. That'd be mighty expensive per litre. Wayne says, great biofuel. The question is, why not? And for other biofuels too. Australia is always too late to make something work before it becomes too expensive to start up. Australia needs its own fuel line supplier to stay in Australia. They're the thoughts of Wayne. Arthur's in Yakandanda on this on 1300 977 222. Hi, Arthur.
5: G'day. Yes. My mind goes back to the mid-1970s when I went to a field day in the Orange Bathurst area on renewable fuel. And a group called Pace had developed a system whereby farmers could grow sugar beet, turn the sugar beet into ethanol, and they had a system of solar-powered stills which got the ethanol out, and they were running massive equipment on ethanol.
3: And what and that was doing, happening in the 70s, Arthur. And here we
5: 1970s, and it was a group called Apace.
3: And we're 50 and years later, and ago, we've barely and got the worked. Industry running. Yeah.
5: Well, it worked because there was a serious problem of fuel availability in the 70s. And the problem was that the trucks taking the fuel were using so much fuel to get the fuel out to the remote farmers that it was much easier just to make the fuel on site. And they had an unofficial slogan, drink the best and burn the rest. And it worked. We had these huge, huge tractors running on 80% ethanol and 20% diesel to act as a spark plug. And it was, they were huge and they were working and they were ploughing, they were doing everything that was necessary.
3: Oh, I guess the question is, why aren't we doing it now? Arthur, thank you so much for that little bit of knowledge. And it does go to show just how long we've been talking about this kind of thing. Wine as biofuel. You can tell me what you think about that. A couple of rainfall figures before I bring you to that story. 48 millimetres at Buffalo River, cracking storms and steady rain. I think the 10.5 millimetres we received hopefully have saved some very stressed grass seed sown several weeks ago from failing. Gratefully received, says Ruth from rural Leangatha. But then you get Graham saying, we got a whole 5 millimetres at Colac. Very disappointing. Hoping to get more to get some grass ahead of winter before it sets in properly. And this one says, hi, Warwick, 39 millimetres at Pelagolo West, a collective sigh of relief from the 8 species of native fish here, says James. James, thank you very much for sending that through. Keep them coming. We'll get to as many as we can. But right now we'll talk about the fuel, whether it should come from the red wine left in the tank. Australia's peak grape body is asking the government to explore the feasibility of turning the glut of Australian wine into a potential fuel source. As of December 2025, there's an estimated excess of around, get this, 263 million litres of wine in stock in Australia. 263 million litres. Australian Grape and Wine Chief Executive Lee McLean says the current situation presents a rare opportunity to find a purpose for that wine. And it could mean putting it in a fuel tank.
6: Well, look, we've certainly got plenty of red wine in storage in Australia at the moment. The total that we've got, which is above the sustainable level of production here in Australia, is about 263 million litres of wine, predominantly red wine. That equates to about 350 million bottles beyond what we have demand for. So there, you know, we need to be looking at every option to dispose of that wine, ranging from finding markets for it, but also to other avenues. And with the fuel crisis at the moment, it would seem sensible to at least consider the economics and the barriers and opportunities related to converting some of this into biodiesel.
7: How feasible are the economics? Have you had a chat with industry? What's the appetite?
6: No, and look, what we've been talking to the Australian government about in particular is just finding a way to dispose of some of that excess red wine. So in many ways, we're agnostic about what happens to that product. At the moment, it would seem that fuel is one option that needs to be looked at. But from our perspective, you know, there would seem to be a number of opportunities and barriers across all of those different options.
7: Have you had any bites?
6: Look, we're hopeful in the federal budget. We've put up a pre-budget submission to the Australian government. We've been having meetings with parliamentarians across all parties, across the parliament over the last few months as the budget's been developed. Of course, it's just around the corner, so we'll know when the budget is handed down. But we're hopeful that there may be some interest in looking at that study, because this is really an issue for the Australian wine industry that is hindering our ability to move forward and to get onto a more viable footing.
7: Is there any examples that we can pluck from overseas? I mentioned King Charles before because I think he runs his on whey protein and white wine from the UK.
6: Well, of course, there are examples of biofuels being been produced in, you know, a range of different countries around the world. Often those biofuels are

0: produced from grains and sorghum and things like that. In terms of wine specific examples, I'm not sure off the top of my head whether there are any direct examples of wine being converted into fuel. But what we do know is that in Europe in particular, you know, there is a significant ongoing effort by the European government to fund what they call crisis distillation. So that can be that can mean turning excess wine stocks into distilling it and turning that into beverage spirit or spirit products that can be used for other purposes, including in healthcare or mining or other categories of the economy as well. So make that distillation process feasible and remove some of the barriers to it. It would seem to be a reasonably short jump from having that spirit on stock and converting that into something that may be able to help with our fuel issues here in Australia.
1: You mentioned that this is part of your pre-budget submissions to the government. What else is in that submission?
0: Fundamentally, it's a $139 million package, which is completely aimed at trying to restore balance to our sector. We know we've got a really significant oversupply problem, not just in wine, but also in the number of vines that we have in the ground here in Australia. That's being reinforced by a global oversupply issue, and also the fact that in terms of consumption around the world, people are drinking at the same level they were drinking at in about 1961. So this is a pretty perfect storm for a lot of grape growers and winemakers here in Australia, and it's leading to grape sales, which are probably about half the cost of production in many places around the country at the moment. We know there is an opportunity there for government to help us with the transition that we know we need to have. We're not asking for money to prop up the status quo of what we're doing now. What we know we need to do is have a smaller vineyard base, remove some of that excess wine from the system, and then find ways to grow our market opportunities in every market that we possibly can around the world through some export stimulus and also some domestic stimulus here at home, particularly through regional tourism.
2: That is Australian Grape and Wine Chief Executive Lee McLean there speaking with Tim O'King. So what do you think? Do you think it's a good idea to turn our wine glut into a fuel boom? You can let me know, 1300 977 222, if you want to give us a call. This text here just says it's a lot of effort for a couple of days worth of fuel. Well, it's a lot of effort to dig it out of the ground and ship it here though too, isn't it? Which admittedly is done cheaper than growing our wine here and turning it into fuel. But is it worth doing in a one-off way because of the glut, or not really to you? Tony from Woodside says, turning wines into biofuel, I believe the federal government of all parties don't want too much biofuel on the market, as they don't get the excise taxes as they're not going on about it. Tony, I actually think biodiesel does get excise on it. I'm not 100% sure. That may be... should be a question I'd take up with the biofuel industry. More than happy to do that on your behalf. I'd have to check on that for you. But thanks very much for that text. A lot of rainfall texts still coming in. We're going to get to as many as we can. Keep them coming. Right now, though, let's talk about the water flowing through the river system rather than falling from the sky. Because a lot of candidates asking for votes in a key by-election right now have something to say on this, but are they all saying the same thing? We're almost there, where the vast electorate in southwest New South Wales, Farrer, goes to the polls in a key by-election. It's the hotly contested by-election due to the resignation of former Liberal Party leader Susan Lee. And only two people have represented Farrer in over 40 years, right? This is a once in a very rare period for the electorate to select someone new. And reporter Emily Doak has been following the campaign and seeing how much water is playing in how candidates are asking for votes.
3: Taking in almost 16% of New South Wales, the electorate of Farrer has farming at its core, from the pastoral industries on the Big Sky Plains to the irrigated dairy, horticulture and cropping farms. Since its foundation nearly 80 years ago, the seat's always been held by the Liberals or Nationals. But this by-election could bring change. Front runners in the race are agribusiness professional David Farley, who's standing for One Nation, and a community-backed independent, Michelle Millthorpe. The Liberal Party's fielding lawyer and Albury City Councillor Raisa Bukowski, with the Nationals putting forward a former Australian Army Colonel Brad Robertson. Both are preferencing One Nation ahead of the independent. Edward River Council Mayor Ashley Hall says irrigation is the lifeblood of the region, so water management is a key issue in this by-election.
4: Oh, clearly water's probably number one. This second round of buybacks now is really at our breaking point. We've got the rice mill out here which is functioning, and but we need that to continue. When the agriculture community's thriving, Deniliquin thrives and the Edward River Council thrives and the whole area. So we're an agriculture community.
3: The four front runners in this race are all opposed to water buybacks. Speaking at a packed forum in Deniliquin hosted by the New South Wales Farmers Association, One Nation candidate David Farley said if elected, he's got a plan to support irrigation.
5: If we take three bills to the floor immediately, one would be to exclude Surrender Australia's position in any international water treaties or governance models that interfere managing water directly on behalf of Australia. Number two would be supported with the terms and conditions for a royal commission. We don't fear Labor at all. We feel if we put the truth out to the constituency, what's happened to water, what's happened to national security, food affordability and regional resilience, they will respond. And number three will be, if we're at zero allocations in the Murray and the Murray-Darling Basin, the third bill will be to release the Commonwealth Environment Water Holders to put it back into the productive consumptive pool for the next season.
3: Nationals candidate Brad Robertson questions how that sits with One Nation city and interstate backers.
6: What is their policy in terms of getting water back to New South Wales farmers if South Australia, One Nation, is saying that with and city, their city seats are saying that New South Wales has stolen water from South Australia? So I think that alignment of city-country is really something that we don't have to contend with.
3: The federal coalition's been pushing for a commission of inquiry into the Commonwealth Environmental Water Holder. Liberal candidate Raisa Butkowski says it's a better alternative than the Royal Commission that could be controlled by a Labor agenda.
7: That commission of inquiry was going to give our communities the transparency and insight that they need now into water management. It was going to hold the Commonwealth Environmental Water Holder to the same level of scrutiny that our farmers and our irrigators are currently held to.
3: Independent Michelle Millthorpe says the coalition hasn't done enough to support irrigators. She wants an end to buybacks and a royal commission.
8: Look, the coalition have shown over the last couple of decades that they're not really willing to put their neck out around water. I mean, if we had a Liberal member here for 25 years and we're in, you know, dire straits, I want to see a Royal Commission happen because, you know, there's full transparency and people are, you know, compelled to give evidence in that. And the reality is that we've got a lot of things that have happened, a lot of mismanagement that's occurred in this space. And, you know, I believe the only way that we're going to get to the bottom of that is if we have a Royal Commission with terms and conditions that are set.
3: The Coalition Water Policy announced earlier this week by Angus Taylor also proposes reforms to put unused environmental water back into productive use.
9: In particular, if they have met their priority targets, then any other water available should be given to the temporary market to put downward pressure on prices and to make more water available for farmers and communities.
3: After low allocations this season and fears that there won't be an allocation for general security irrigators next year, One Nation, the Liberals and National Party candidates also want water held by the Commonwealth Environmental Water Holder to go back to irrigators. The Nationals' Brad Robertson.
6: Like two-thirds of the water in the Murray-Darling Basin is held in the Chew, all right, and there's water that is not being released. It's not being released now and hasn't been released over the last period. And when there is a flood event, they still hold their water and it doesn't impact upon their allocation or their release of water for environmental purposes, which makes no sense.
3: In a statement, the Commonwealth Environmental Water Holder Simon Banks says he's subject to the same allocations, carryover and rules as other water users. Finlay Dairy farmer Rachel Napier used to be a coalition voter, but she says not this by-election.
10: Politics is always a hot topic, causes a lot of robust conversation at the pub. I'm certainly leaning towards changing my vote this year, that's for sure.
3: She's not convinced any of the water promises put forward by the candidates will result in action.
10: For me personally at the moment, I've had enough of talk. They promise one thing and perhaps their intent is good, but once they get into the hot seat, they realise that these decisions aren't theirs alone to make. So it's a realisation, I guess, Emily, about the difference between good intent and action. And we really need action.
3: With no Labor candidate standing, whoever wins next week will be heading to Canberra with the knowledge that the promises they've made on the campaign trail will need to gain the support of the government. Edward River Mayor Ashley Hall says the fact that the ALP didn't put someone forward is a snub for the community.
4: I think there's a contempt for our area, and I don't think that's good enough. Even if they weren't elected, they should have still fronted up, heard the public, the members of FARA, to get their messages across and take that back to Albanese and particularly Murray Watt as the water minister, because that's the big issue here. It's the big issue is water.
2: The big issue is water, but what will happen from the by-election? We'll have to keep watching from here. Ashley Hall from the Edward River Council, ending that report from Emily Doke. Obviously, there will be a lot on the ABC online, on your TV and on your radio on the lead up to that FARA by-election, which will occur this weekend. A couple of your texts coming in just before rural news. A couple of funny ones too. Carol says, best to drink the wine and stop the pain. No need to turn it into fuel, is there, Carol, if you take that view? Chris says, I remember in COVID times that a small Australian rum producer won an award after turning most of the rum into hand sanitizer when we had a shortage of that. There's a lot of things we can do, but economically questionable at the same time, says Chris. And John in North Vic, I must need think you get a gold star. This is my favourite one of today. Years ago, we had to sow a small part of the farm in oats to fuel the horses. Different time, different crop, same scenario. Thanks, John. Let's get some rural news. Here's Justine Longmore. Hi, Justine.
11: Thanks, Woz. The head of one of the biggest fertiliser manufacturers in the world says the interruption to supply and production caused by the US-Israeli war on Iran is jeopardising global food production. Up to a third of the global trade in fertiliser and the raw materials to produce it passes through the Strait of Hormuz, which is in effect closed. The boss of Yara, Svein Tore Horsheita, says a shortage of nitrogen fertiliser would affect poorer countries first.
12: What does that mean for food production? Using some standard calculations on that, I would get to up to 10 billion meals that will not be produced every week as a result of lack of fertilisers.
11: According to the Bureau of Meteorology's records, Australia as a whole has just experienced its driest April since 2018, after recording a wetter than average March. The largest rainfall deficiencies last month were across the eastern seaboard, large parts of New South Wales, southeast Queensland, eastern Victoria and eastern Tasmania, seeing very much below average rainfall. For New South Wales in particular, this was the second driest April on record. Combined water storages across Australia are 67% full, and the Murray-Darling is at 48%, which is 7% lower than last year. The BOM is forecasting May to July rainfall to be below average for much of eastern Australia and parts of the south. A Queensland farmer is letting the ocean reclaim parts of his family's cattle farm. More than half a century ago, lush wetlands along the Queensland coastline were cut off from the ocean as farmers built physical barriers to stop salt water flowing onto their land. Now conservation groups and traditional owners are restoring tidal flows and bringing life back to the land, as Bryn Wakefield reports.
13: Christopher Reck wants to secure the future of his grazing property in a slightly unusual way. The multi-generational farmer at North Mackay has a plan to convert part of his land back into a wetland ecosystem.
14: It won't benefit me, but I'm old now, I'm 60, and now it's time to give the land back to nature and let nature do its thing it does with the land.
13: He's worked with Matt Moore, a fisheries ecologist.
15: Because it was turned into farming about 50 years ago, farmers stopped the tide getting here and they put in these tidal flap gates. So when the tide was trying to get in, the flap gates would close and the tide wouldn't come in. But that also blocked our fish passage, so blocked juvenile barramundi, empire gudgeons, milkfish, giant herring tarp and eels, all these what we call diadema species that spawn down in the estuary and migrate upstream, searching out freshwater habitats that we have here to use as nursery areas. And also in with them are, you know, things like turtles and shrimps and prawns and mud crabs.
11: Southern autumn bull sales have wrapped up and performed better than expected in many cases, with a 91% clearance rate and average price of $10,800. With large parts of New South Wales now drought affected and global unrest sending input prices higher, there is an air of uncertainty amongst stud producers about whether that will affect sentiment ahead of the spring 2026 bull sales. Alastair Rayner, principal at Rayner Ag and genetics editor at Beef Central, explains the results.
16: This has been a pretty strong season, and we sold, I think, on offer just over 4,300 bulls were offered at auction across nearly all the southern states, and just on 91% clearance rate across all the sales. The average price that people were offering for bulls was just over $10,800. So when we look at, you know, the top price for a lot of the sales, people have probably paid two to maybe three times higher than the average. And that's driven, I think, very much by the fact that there are seed stock producers who are looking for elite genetics to come back to their program, and they are prepared to compete for those bulls.
11: A dog has sold for $41,000, and another was sold to a buyer from Vanuatu at an auction in Queensland at the weekend. Dozens of working dogs went under the hammer at the Gracemere Sale Yards in central Queensland. Gary Wendt, livestock manager and auctioneer at Ray White, says big prices and overseas buyers made it a great event.
17: We got a couple of new world records again with our pups and our dogs for pricing. Cabaglee Barra, he was $41,000. He was a top price dog. Yeah, no, he was a nice big dog. Joe brings a good dog every year. He's out of Hannaford's Goldie, which has been a really good bitch for Joe, and he's bred a lot of those top price dogs out of her. But I believe this might be nearly the end of them because she's deceased now.
18: I know last year there was a pup that went to Vanuatu. Were there any interest from overseas buyers as well?
17: Yeah, we had another one go over this year. Yeah, we had Michael. He bought another dog, and I believe it'll be heading over there in the next few months when it jumps through all the hoops that it's got to with quarantines and stuff.
11: And that's all for Rural News today.
2: I love how relaxed that bloke is talking about a sale where a dog got sold for $41,000 and a working dog being sold to Vanuatu for the second year in a row. I need to learn more about that. Sounds like a big weekend in Queensland. Thanks for Rural News, Justine Longmore. Let's get some weather information. Michael Efron's a senior forecaster at the Bureau of Meteorology. G'day there, Michael.
19: G'day, Warwick.
2: It was a Michael who bought a working dog for Vanuatu. That's not you, is it?
19: No.
2: Well, I better get more serious and talk about the rain then. Has most of the rain left us now across Victoria?
19: Not quite. There is a little bit more to come, but yeah, in terms of the weekend, we did see some handy falls across parts of the state, not all of Victoria. Through northeast parts, we did see widespread 30 to 50 millimetres, particularly about the ranges, and even more across alpine sites, Mount Hotham 91, Falls Creek 82. And through parts of the west, we did see around 10 to 20 millimetres as well. So some handy falls did push into the Macedon ranges as well, around 15 to 30 through there, maybe even a bit more. So there was some good rain in parts of the state, but in terms of the rest of today, we do have a low-pressure system moving across Western Bass Strait at the moment. So west-northwesterly winds are strengthening. We do have showers just moving into the west at the moment, and they'll extend eastwards through the rest of today. But we'll be focused really over those western areas and along the ranges. Could see another 2 to 10 millimetres, a little bit more along the southwest coast. And there is a risk of some thunderstorm activity over the west and even over far east Gippsland as well. Temperatures through the rest of this afternoon are around 17 to 20 degrees, but with that strong northwesterly, it does feel a little bit cooler. We do have a warning out for abnormally high tides over the southwest coast. So west of about Port Campbell, that warning is current for abnormally high tides at the moment. As we head into Tuesday, we are going to see the shower activity tend to contract to the coast and the ranges, the winds easing significantly as well. So in terms of our temperatures, we are looking at tops of around 17 to 20. Once again, a little bit cooler through the southwest. We will see partly cloudy conditions in the north, mostly cloudy in the south. And then on Wednesday, we do see an

0: afternoon and evening. Does look fairly wet across the southwestern central districts. So by the end of Wednesday, perhaps another 2 to 10, maybe 5 to 15 even through those areas. I think the Otways, Bass Coast could see a little bit more. Some of that does push north of the divide into the Wimmera and the Mallee as well, but lighter falls expected there. Really cold air arriving as well late Wednesday. But prior to that, top temperatures around 17 to 20 degrees. I suspect there will be a sheep graziers warning out as well for Wednesday into Thursday. So on Thursday, we do see showers continuing mainly near and south of the ranges. Very cold conditions. There will be snowfalls potentially as low as 700 or 800 metres elevation. So some snow for the Grampians, potentially Macedon Ranges as well. And in terms of those temperatures on Thursday, typically 10 to 15 degrees. Ballarat, only 9 degrees. So very chilly, even some local hail as well. And then
1: local hail and snow, but not a lot of rain. Is that right, Michael?
0: I think there will be maybe 10 to 20 millimetres through the Otways, Yarra Ranges, Dandenongs, the Baw region, Strzelecki Ranges as well, but certainly much lighter falls through those grain belt areas further north and west, sadly. So
1: that's all right. Well, the Colac through to sort of Aniki area is all a bit cranky because they missed out on this last rain. So it sounds like some of this might find its way to them on Thursday. Is that right?
0: That's right. I think Wednesday into Thursday, looking at around 5 to 10, maybe up to 15 millimetres with this system. So a bit more promising there. But as we get into the end of the week and into the weekend, the shower activity does start to ease. Still focused near and south of the ranges, but the totals are really dropping away significantly. On Friday, quite windy over Gippsland, especially East Gippsland. Once again, temperatures are around 14 to 17. And then on the weekend, a couple of showers, mainly in the south, temperatures around 15 to 20 degrees. But the wind's certainly easing off. So a fair bit happening over this week with a bit of a mixed bag in terms of that rainfall distribution.
1: Yeah, after the last couple of weeks of really quick weather reports, I think we'll

forecaster at the Bureau of Meteorology, taking you through the forecast there. A lot of rainfall figures here. Let's try and get through a few of them for you. 27.5 millimetres at Clunes, 42 millimetres at Allendale. Big thunderstorm went through first thing Saturday morning, says Dallas. Tony at Mansfield had 19 millimetres. Miller at Merlu had 16 overnight. Peter says, where's all the water coming from? They're talking about coming from. I live on Lake Hume and it's bloody near empty. Might be worth looking at how to thrive with less. That's in relation to Farrah and talking about water. A bit of rain's on its way to water's on its way to Lake Hume, Peter, because Mark had 100 millimetres at Stanley up there in the northeast. Two big thunderstorms late afternoon, filling the profile, says Mark. And Leo Gundaring, 50 millimetres in the house rain gauge, 52 millimetres in the dairy rain gauge, which are about 800 metres apart. I love that you have one at each, by the way, Leo. It was getting flaming dry until now, says Leo, and now it's beautiful, old mate. Thank you very much for that. Heather at Dunkeld had a beautiful 18 millimetres as well at Dunkeld. Still warm, so pastures are happy there. What else we got? Dave from Carween, far northwest, 30 millimetres. Very good. Happy to hear that, Dave. 22 millimetres of rain at Gazette in the southwest too. Great figure to get. Only 7 millimetres at Yarraweer, though, in the northern country there for Spence. Rod had 15.5 millimetres at Mulca, says great soaking rain. But John at Timboon only had 4 millimetres. 18.5 at the Paris end of Coleraine. I've got the other figure from Coleraine, but it's just got lost in the mixer. And Phil, I've got to address you, Phil. Hello, Warwick. You're back for a week, and we get 13 millimetres across fire-affected Racajillum. Thanks, Phil. Phil, I'm not taking credit for that, and I don't want that kind of pressure, mate, because we know that lack of rain is often the problem on this program. Don't put that on my shoulders. 22 millimetres of rain at Benalla West, a nice drop. Macca had 23 millimetres at Archdale Junction. And this one from Rusty at Morales says 92 millimetres to the end of April. 19 millimetres of beautiful soaking liquid gold in the gauge. Sunday morning, the sheep will come out of containments into lambing paddocks and for the first time in 3 years have some essential vitamin GG. I.e. green grass, says Rusty at Morella. Rusty, I love that. Thank you very much for that detail. Keep them

0: The latest data analysed by Rabobank found that although inflationary pressures have not yet affected the price of food in supermarkets, despite the recent reported 4.6% headline inflation figure, food prices remained entrenched at slightly above 3%, which is the same level it's held for 10 consecutive months. But it may not last. Rabo Research Senior Food Retail Analyst Michael Harvey says further price inflation is likely across several food categories due to high costs impacting the food supply chain.
1: I think everyone's sort of bracing for higher food prices as consumers, which is never a great story, but clearly needed because of the cost of production we've seen on farm, but also downstream for food and beverage manufacturers. So the March numbers, we look at it from a year-on-year comparison, food inflation was running at just over 3% year-on-year. So it's been around that level for over, nearly 12 months now. So it's quite sticky at that sort of level. And when you think about it from the broader perspective, there's inflation all across the economy, and it's not the major contributor, but it's the third largest contributor to inflation behind, obviously fuel prices and housing. So it's one of the major contributors. So there's a level of stickiness as of March, and that's obviously causing concern for consumers. And then it's a question around where things go to from here. And, unfortunately, we do expect there's going to be more food inflation coming through in the coming months, but the numbers so far just sort of tell us where we're at. And if you look inside the basket, it's nothing new in the story that what's driving food inflation. It was, red meat pricing is problematic, and we're seeing double-digit rates of inflation coming through in the ABS numbers. And the other one is any sort of out-of-home sort of food pricing, whether it's menu prices or takeaway meal prices. So they're the two sort of categories where they're driving most of the inflation inside the food basket. But there's still going to be pressure around, wage inflation that's coming through as well, and even, just general overhead cost inflation. So there's a few itemised things in food service operators that are leading to that outperformance, I guess, from an inflation perspective.
2: When can consumers expect price rises at the supermarket, and how long for?
1: Yeah, and look, there's a few things we're looking at. I mean, the conflict in the Middle East is the most pressing issue and what it's going to do for the food system. But you're also mindful that we rely on good growing conditions as well, and there's been

0: kind of percentiles are we looking at?
1: It's really difficult to put a number on it. And I think the first comment I'd make is there are some positives in the sense that, you know, some of the problematic categories over the last couple of years should continue to normalise. So we're coming to the tail end of a spike in the cost of confectionery chocolate because of the cocoa price has globally. Food is going to be a contributing factor. Once we get past the peak, hopefully you get a more normal rate of inflation. But a lot of it just hinges on the war in the Middle East. And if there is a resolution at some stage in the future, you should get a more normal rate of fuel and fertiliser prices, which takes the pressure off.
2: That is Michael Harvey, Rabobank Research Senior Food Retail Analyst, having a chat to Jane McNaughton. About to head to livestock markets. Marion's had 35 millimetres at Jamison. Much appreciated, says Marion. Barry had 14 millimetres at Kyabram, 26 at Greytown for Neil there too. Had a few great ones earlier. Might have to try and dig them out. Myrtleford had 28 millimetres. Peter at Nullarvale had 31. And... where was the other? 18 millimetres at Yandu to Amanda. Thanks very much for sending that through. Is it Yandu or Yandu? Anyway, I'll get to that in a minute. We'll go to Mortlake first. Chris Agnew's there with Mortlake Cattle for you. Good afternoon, Chris.
3: Thanks, Warwick. Mortlake agent shout 1,120 head, being a decrease of 330 on last week's sale. The market was stronger by 10 to 15 cents for the trade and bullock offery, mainly quality driven. Beef cows were stronger by 10 to 20 cents and the dairy cows gained 20 to 30 cents for the better covered ones. Bulls were stronger by 10 cents. Bullocks sold to a top of 488 cents and better quality trade cattle still range between 460 to 490 cents. Heavy beef cows making from 360 to 401, while the medium weights sold from 320 to 348. Dairy cows, the better covered ones, range from 320 to 370. The cows back to the paddock to 346. Dairy bred manufacturing steers reached 360 cents, crossbred steers to 450. Grown heifers selling from 430 to a top of 488, with the grown steers to a top of 492. At Mortlake, this is Chris Agnew reporting for MLA.
2: We're jumping around a bit today because we're going to sheep and lambs quickly to Jenny Kelly, who's at Bendigo.
4: Good afternoon. Smallest yarding for some time at 5,500 lambs and just 1,600 sheep. Quality declined. Not all buyers were here or operated, and the market certainly didn't gain any momentum from the rain or lower supply. Prices remained in a ballpark of $10 to $11 a kilo for a lot of crossbred lambs. Some needed trade types up to around $11.50, but there was gaps in the market and at least two agents passed in some good grain-fed merino lambs. Heavier lambs, 300 to 350 for most, with just one bigger export pen to $372. Better trades, 250 to $286. Feeder and lighter lambs softer at 150 to 240 for most. Merino lambs at 258. Sheep with weight stronger in places, but a lack of numbers made it difficult for accurate comparisons. Big crossbred ewes, $230 to $288. Better trade sheep, $168 to $214. Ballpark for good mutton, $7.50 to $8.20. Jenny Kelly for MLA.
2: Thanks very much for that, Jenny. We'll go to back to cattle. Leanne Dax is at Wagga for you. Good afternoon.
5: Good afternoon. With no sale last week, agents yarded just over 4,100 cattle. The usual buyers did make it to the sale, along with the usual feedlot and restocking orders in the market. The sale fluctuated quite a bit before getting traction. Trade steers were back 10 cents, 435 to 508, while the heifers jumped 20, $4 to 490. Feeder steers improved 6 cents for the lighter weights to average $4.90. Medium weights were back 3 cents, 430 to 514. Feeder heifers, medium weight gained 10 cents, 440 to 480. Heavy steers to suit processors did jump to 70 cents, which was quality related, 410 to 503. Heavy heifers lifted 35 cents, 430 to 460. Heavy cows were 12 cents dearer, 345 to 378. Leaner cows under 530 kilo jumped 30 cents, 285 to 348. The dispersal of a magnificent herd of cows in calf saw prices top at $5.70. I'm Leanne Dax for MLA.
2: Thanks, Leanne. Someone on the Yandu Yando said, ask Angus. Well, it just did. He said Yando, so thanks for that advice. Weimer in New South Wales also had a great 60 millimetres overnight, says Rabina. That's right on Lake Hume, Weimer, if my memory serves me correctly. So that'll be good for Peter, who was saying Lake Hume's looking a bit empty at the moment. So hopefully that helps out. Let's go to Corowa Land.

0: Gems for Lucky Last on our markets sojourn today. Caroline Ronald is there.
1: Good afternoon. Agents panned a total of 11,700 sheep and lambs. Quality was reasonable with limited export types on offer. There was not the regular buying group present. A new player stepping in helping to keep a floor across the domestic lines. The market was firm to softer. Heavy trade lambs firm to $15 easier, $248 to $271, averaging 1,090 cents per kilo carcass weight. Heavy lambs slipped $12, $327 to $334. Extra heavy export type slipped $6, making to $344. Restocker lambs were strong with local rainfalls driving up demand. Light lambs, $200 to $244. Trade weights, unfinished types, back to the paddock, $237 to $255. Competition was steady across mutton, extra heavy and heavy merino ewes, firm to $5, softer, $225 to $269. Crossbreds up to $278. Trade sheep sold from $188 to $225. I'm Caroline Ronald from LA at
0: Corowa. Thanks, Caroline. A couple of figures to round out today's country hour. A delicious 35 millimetres at Willinga near Albury. High Warwick, 19 millimetres at Rochi. Perfect sowing, nearly finished there. SFA at Cobram, which is about 9 millimetres in this measurement on the text line. Alex at Savanax says 17 millimetres over the weekend, so in some in thunderstorms, reviving pastures, very thankful. And we had a wonderful pasture-saving rain on Sunday, 32 millimetres at Kilmore East, says Kevin. Have a great day. It's 1 o'clock right now.
2: Good afternoon, Nicholas Hines with ABC News. A resident who saw his neighbour's house go up in flames in Melbourne's southeast overnight says he heard two loud explosions before the crackling of flames. The family was safely evacuated from the home on Matlock Court in Caulfield North just before midnight, with their private security guard kicking down their door and helping them over the front fence. Two vehicles in the driveway were also set alight, and police are treating the fire as suspicious. Neighbour Lionel says he saw massive flames coming from the house.
3: A couple of us were just hosing what we could, but obviously one couldn't get too close because the fire was just, explosions were just occurring, and with each explosion the flames were getting higher and higher.
2: And police are also investigating overnight arson attacks on a takeaway shop in Tullamarine and Electric Bar in Prahran, with detectives probing whether they're linked to a recent spate of attacks on Melbourne hospitality venues. The US military has confirmed it will begin escorting ships out of the Strait of Hormuz in the coming hours. The vital oil shipping route has been blocked by Iran since the beginning of the war 9 weeks ago. Some 20,000 seafarers are stuck in the strait, and President Donald Trump says the US will escort them to safety in a mission he's described as a humanitarian gesture. Deakin University maritime law expert Claudio Bozzi says it's not only about the people aboard the ships.
4: Their exit from the strait will be very welcome. The other aspect of the humanitarian crisis is the absence of fertiliser on the world market, which will be felt during the harvest season. So the prospect of hunger in the developing world is a significant part of humanitarian relief as well.
2: When asked about Australia's involvement in efforts to reopen the strait, Foreign Minister Penny Wong said the government was continuing to engage in diplomatic efforts.
5: We are engaging with the United Kingdom, France and the US on keeping the strait open or making sure the strait is opened. Those diplomatic efforts continue.
2: Australians are being assured an acute respiratory illness that's believed to have led to the deaths of three people on a cruise ship hasn't been observed in humans here. The World Health Organization has launched a coordinated international public health response after a suspected hantavirus outbreak on a ship off the Atlantic coast of South Africa. The virus is rarely transmitted from person to person, but can be passed to humans through contact with infected rodents. Professor Paul Griffin from the University of Queensland's Medical School says there's no need for Australians to panic.
6: So we'd essentially say, you know, this isn't a virus that we have to contend with here. We do see other infections transmitted from rodents here, things like leptospirosis, for example. But, yeah, so far no human cases of hantavirus in Australia.
2: Victoria's Premier has been unable to say when the Melton train line will be fully electrified, despite announcing more funding for the project, which was initially promised back in 2018. As part of the budget set to be handed down tomorrow, $152 million will be allocated.

0: committed to planning and design works. The project will allow Metropolitan trains to run on the line through Melbourne's fast-growing outer west. Jacinta Allen says the project is moving forward, but there's not yet a set timeline.
1: This stage of the works will help inform that exact timeline. Again, I can absolutely understand why there's a keenness to know the exact date. We're not waiting for the electrification works to be completed to give a significant and meaningful boost to passenger services on the Melton line.
0: In AFL news, Collingwood forward Pat Lipinski says the club is moving in the right direction following a hard-fought draw with Hawthorn last Thursday. The Magpies have only scored above 100 points once in 8 games this season and have faced criticism for their lack of attacking power. Ahead of their next match against Geelong at the MCG on Saturday, Lipinski says the side's forward line is now clicking into place.
2: Our defence is always amazing, so we know that that's a staple for us. So I think we've seen some really great improvement. Obviously, it was a little disappointing to not get the win on the weekend, but I think we still played a really great game. We're super efficient going forward, and yeah, I think it's exciting times.
0: And to the weather across Victoria, there is a coastal hazard warning for the state's west this afternoon, with the Bureau forecasting abnormally high tides along the coast between Nelson and Port Campbell. And there are some scattered showers extending from the west today, tending isolated in the far north of the state, and some isolated thunderstorms possible about western districts this afternoon. Tomorrow, a cool to mild day with some scattered showers, mainly on and south of the Divide, gradually contracting to the coast and far east. In Melbourne, a shower or two this afternoon and a shower or two tomorrow morning with a top of just 18, with showers increasing on Wednesday as well. Right now in Melbourne, it's 18 degrees. ABC News.
3: Welcome to The World Today. I'm Andy Park, coming to you from Gadigal Land in Sydney. Thanks for your company. This Monday, public hearings begin into anti-Semitism as the Royal Commission focuses on the experience of Jewish Australians. And at the All-Australian Lawnmower Racing Championships, you're never too young to cut someone's grass.
4: It's really, like, loud and powerful and, like, it's really fast and, like, just fun. Once you start revving it, you'll go really fast.
3: Shayna Gutnick, the daughter of Bondi hero Reuven Morrison, who tried to take on the Bondi gunman, has fronted the first day of public hearings at the Royal Commission into Anti-Semitism. The first hearing block is scheduled to run until May 15, with the Royal Commission, headed by Virginia Bell, hearing from people with lived experience of anti-Semitism. Barbara Miller is at the hearing, and she joined me a short time ago. Barbara, can you give me a bit of an overview of what these hearings will deal with?
5: This first block of hearings, Andy, which will last for a couple of weeks, is looking into the nature and prevalence of anti-Semitism in Australia. And Commissioner Virginia Bell, in some opening remarks, said that Australia, as was the case in other Western nations, she said, had experienced a sharp spike in anti-Semitism following the October 7th, 2023 attacks in Israel and the response to them. This first day of witness testimony, she said, would focus on ugly displays of hostility towards Jewish Australians. Now, we also heard in some opening remarks from Counsel Assisting Zelie Hager about what we might hear over the next couple of weeks. And she talked about how submissions had described the way that anti-Semitism was impacting the way Jewish Australians present. Some of them may try and conceal their identity when they are in public, and the way they feel and move throughout the world, she said. And Zelie Hager SC foreshadowed some of the more harrowing stories the Commission will hear.
6: We'll also hear stories of children being subjected to such abuse in public spaces simply for being recognisably Jewish. The perpetrators of that abuse have been both adults and children.

0: conversation. So a very long way to go with these public hearings, which have begun today in central Sydney.
1: Barbara Miller in Sydney there. As communities across the Northern Territory come together to remember Kumanjayi Little Baby, the family of the five-year-old has asked that her death not be politicised. The girl's body was found near Alice Springs
2: after a death.
3: I also ask all our politicians, leaders to be respectful of this sorry time. We too need to work together on this, on many issues facing our people and communities here in Central Australia.
2: His request comes as some politicians call for a royal commission into Aboriginal communities. Catherine Little is the CEO of the organisation known as SNAKE, which stands for Secretariat for National Aboriginal and Torres Strait Islander Childcare.
4: When we're listening to Mr. Granitz, who is the family spokesman, what he's saying is, when it's time, we will talk. We will talk about this. There are some incredible failings in the criminal justice system that led to this, and we can't shy away from that.
2: Vigils will be held in Alice Springs and across the country on Thursday, with those going along asked to wear Kumanjayi Little Baby's favourite colour, pink. Back in Darwin, Dr. Christine Fijo King's sister, Larrakia elder Alita Fijo, says healing is the key to coming together in the wake of such a tragedy.
5: The news that we heard is absolutely horrific news. But, and it's like a spear into our very souls, all of us. All of us here in Darwin, all of us around Australia. And we cannot have that trauma within us to damage us even further. So this is why healing has to happen. That metaphorical spear has to be pulled out. That wound has to be allowed to heal so that we can move on and face whatever the things are in our future that we have to, with compassion, with love, with understanding for everybody.
1: That's Larrakia elder Alita Fijo, ending that report by Bridget Fitzgerald and Jacqueline Breen. I'm Andy Park. 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You can subscribe to our podcast for all of our stories. Just search for The World Today. US President Donald Trump has announced what he calls Project Freedom to guide international ships out of the Strait of Hormuz. He says the plan is a humanitarian gesture for countries he says are victims of circumstance. It comes as Iran confirms it's received a US response to its latest peace proposal, which calls for an agreement to be reached within 30 days. Here's Kathleen O'Connor.
6: US President Donald Trump has a new plan to open the Strait of Hormuz. Posting on social media, he says the US will safely guide a number of ships out of the restricted waterway so they can, quote, freely and ably get on with their business. He calls it Project Freedom.
7: At the moment, we don't have many details about this.
6: David Smith is an associate professor of American politics and foreign policy at the United States Study Centre and University of Sydney.
7: We don't know how much involvement of the US Navy there is going to be. We don't know if these are going to be full-blown naval escorts or whether the United States is going to be providing captains to help guide ships through the Straits of Hormuz. It appears that Trump is betting that if there are American personnel on ships or if there are American ships guiding these ships, that the Iranians won't attack them, that the Iranians won't want to violate the ceasefire. So that's the big gamble that he is taking at the moment.
6: Mr. Smith believes it's a knee-jerk reaction by the US president amid mounting pressure to bring down fuel prices.
7: The price of petrol in the United States has really been shooting up over the last week. And given that talks between Iran and the US seem to have stalled, he really needs to be seen doing something about about it.
6: Meanwhile, Iran says it's received the US reply to its latest 14-point peace proposal on ending the war in the Middle East and says it's reviewing that response. Tehran's plan suggests a 30-day deadline to reach an agreement with the US, calling for America to end its naval blockade on Iranian ports and for all hostilities to cease, including Israel's actions in Lebanon.

0: Iran's foreign ministry spokesman, Esmail Bagheri, spoke on state media.
1: Our plan is focused exclusively on ending the war. The points mentioned about details in the nuclear field are absolutely not included in this plan.
0: Dr. Sara Bazubandi is a senior fellow at the Atlantic Council.
2: President Trump has made that very clear time and again that what he refers to as nuclear dust or the enriched material has to be taken out of the country to be diluted.
0: She says she's not convinced this is a significant step to ending the conflict.
2: Unfortunately, there are also still high possibilities for further escalations by all parties involved.
0: When President Trump was asked by reporters if he would resume military strikes on Iran, he indicated it's possible.
3: Again, they want to make a deal. They're decimated. They told me about the concept of the deal. They're going to give me the exact wording now, yeah.
4: Would you restart military strikes on targets?
3: Well, I don't want to say that. I mean, I can't tell that to a reporter. If they misbehave, if they do something bad, but right now, we'll see. But it's a possibility that could happen.
0: President Trump says Project Freedom begins today. But around the world, contingency planning has been underway for some time. Last week, Australia's Foreign Affairs Minister Penny Wong was in North Asia trying to secure fuel.
5: We all want the strait open.
0: Last week, the Prime Minister confirmed Australia was in discussions with the US about joining a global coalition to reopen the Strait of Hormuz. But when asked about Project Freedom today, the Foreign Minister had little detail.
5: We've certainly been engaging with the US and others about efforts to open the straits and to keep the straits open. But obviously details of this will become clearer over the coming days.
6: That's Foreign Affairs Minister Penny Wong ending that report by Kathleen O'Connor. Well, the US began joint airstrikes on Iran on February the 28th without congressional approval. And under US law, if Congress hasn't declared war or has authorized the use of force after 60 days, the president is required to remove American forces from hostilities. That deadline, already extended once, now has passed over the weekend, and Donald Trump is showing no signs he'll seek congressional approval, saying there's no active conflict right now. Stephen Rademacher was an assistant US Secretary of State from 2002 to 2006 and he's senior counsel at the law firm Covington and Burling, and he joins me now. Stephen, is Donald Trump acting illegally if he continues the conflict with Iran beyond that 60-day deadline without authorization from the US Congress?
7: That is certainly being argued by critics of President Trump and critics of the war with Iran, but there's been a lot of practice under this law. It's called the War Powers Resolution. It was enacted in 1973. And this is at least the fourth instance in which a president has been using U.S. military force beyond 60 days. And in the three previous instances, which arose under the Clinton and Obama administrations, those presidents concocted arguments about why the deployments that they had made did not violate the War Powers Resolution, even though more than 60 days has elapsed. And I guess I have to say that looking at the facts, if you apply the legal reasoning of those two previous administrations to what Trump is doing in Iran today, Trump probably has a stronger argument than they did that he is not defying the 60-day limitation.
6: Over the weekend, Donald Trump said to the effect that there's a cessation of fighting at the moment, so there is no need for him to seek that congressional approval. What can we learn from previous, and I note, Democratic administrations about their flouting, if you like, of this War Powers Resolution?
7: I think the real takeaway is that this is not just an issue of the law. It's also largely, at least it has been, largely a partisan issue. So when Democratic presidents were pretty clearly disregarding the 60-day limitation, what you found was that Republicans in U.S. Congress were very critical. They accused those two presidents, Clinton and Obama, of breaking the law. And the Democratic members of Congress found other things to be worried about. We're untroubled. And this time the roles are reversed. We now have a Republican president. And guess what? It's now the Democrats who are accusing the president of violating the law. And the Republicans in Congress have found other things to be more worried about.
6: Just how much pressure is Donald Trump under domestically and also within the Republican Party itself over the war in Iran?
7: So there's virtually no support among Democrats for his policy in Iran. Among Republicans, so far, the support has been pretty solid. It's solid but shaky. There's certainly some

0: Republican members who are nervous about this. And this law, the War Powers Resolution, does include a mechanism for Congress to vote on whether to curtail military operations. And so far, the Republicans have rallied and defeated legislation every time it has been brought up to force the termination of the war with Iran. But let's be clear, if Congress passes legislation that orders President Trump to withdraw from Iran, under our Constitution, Trump can veto that legislation. And then it would only become law if two-thirds majorities of both chambers were to vote to override the presidential veto. And there would certainly be no precedent for that. And I think even with a reduction in Republican support, it's very hard for me to imagine enough Republicans joining with the Democrats to override a presidential veto of legislation that would order the end of the war.
1: Former Assistant U.S. Secretary of State Stephen Rademacher, I do appreciate your time. Thank you so much.
0: You're welcome.
1: Well, back to our region now. And once bitter wartime enemies, in fact, Japan is the only country to have attacked the Australian mainland, the relationship between the two countries is now closer than ever. Japan's first female Prime Minister, Sanae Takeuchi, is in Canberra today for meetings with Prime Minister Anthony Albanese, focusing on defence and trade. Foreign Affairs reporter Stephen Jedgetts joins me now from Canberra. Stephen, what are we expecting from this visit?
2: Look, Andy, at this stage, the details of the announcements aren't quite clear, but the broad contours are starting to come into vision. I think the main thing we're going to get is some sort of statement or a series of statements around joint economic security. Now, a practical example of that is going to be, I think, in the critical minerals space. The scuttlebutt seems to be that there will be a number of new agreements announced in the critical minerals space, perhaps some five or six agreements being expedited or fast-tracked. And of course, the backdrop of this is obvious. China, Japan, like Australia, is worried by China's growing military strength and also worried about the way that China can export its dominance in areas like critical minerals to get its way. We saw a vivid demonstration of that earlier this year when China moved to cut off some rare earth supplies to Japan after the Prime Minister made some contentious comments about Taiwan. So I think that's going to be the shape of the main outcomes today. Of course, there'll also be discussion about the military cooperation between the two sides, which is coming on in leaps and bounds. There's a reason why Japan is sometimes called a quasi-ally for Australia, as both countries grapple with not just a more powerful China, but also an increasingly unpredictable White House. They've got ever more reason to find common cause.
1: Really, you've got both countries have China to thank for the increased cooperation between Australia and Japan. It's obviously more than just trade. The military angle to this visit can't be really denied, can it?
2: No, it's very clear. The best example of that we saw recently was the fact that Australia and Japan have signed an agreement which will see a Japanese conglomerate build 11 or up to 11 frigates for Australia. This will be the backbone of the Australian Navy. Also interesting to see a suggestion aired today by a think tank saying that if the AUKUS submarine push falters, then maybe Australia should turn towards Japan for some leased submarines that could be used in the interim to plug that gap. Now, the government's been very clear that's not on the table, at least not at the moment. It's focused simply on making AUKUS work. But the fact this idea can even be floated shows just how close that relationship is.
1: And just briefly, what's next for this prime ministerial visit from Japan?
2: Look, we expect to see the two leaders emerging before too long to make a joint statement. Sadly, worth noting, no press conference opportunity as far as we can tell, despite the fact two liberal democracies with a free press. Nonetheless, I think we'll get the sense of exactly what's going to be declared by these leaders before Prime Minister Takeuchi makes her way to the Nara Peace Park, where she's going to plant a tree to mark 50 years since the basic treaty was signed between the two countries. That's the agreement that really set the foundation for this booming quasi-alliance that we see today.
1: In Canberra, Stephen Jedgetts, thank you so much. Well, you've obviously heard of Formula One, but there is another grassroots motorsport that's sweeping Australia's country towns. Lawnmower racing is fostering a community of rev heads across all age groups. Even the nation's fuel crisis couldn't put the brakes on the All-Australian Championships over the weekend, with races from across the country gathering for the event. Just don't ask about the state of the grass. Jacob Gamble here.
3: On your marks, get set. Mo. there's no grass cutting happening at the All Australian Lawnmower Racing Championships. Instead, ride-on mowers have been modified to reach speeds of around 60 kilometres an hour to race around a dirt track. Yamba, in central Queensland, was host to this year's championships, with drivers of all ages taking part. Emily Butcher may not be old enough to get her car licence, but the 11-year-old still tears up the tracks.
4: It's really, like, loud and powerful and, like, it's really fast and, like, just fun.
3: The youngster's lawnmower has been adapted with a motorbike engine.
4: Once you start revving it, you'll go really fast. And the more you put your foot down, then the faster you'll go.
3: On the other end of the spectrum is Bill Vaughan, who calls himself a 1932 model. The 94-year-old caught the need for speed later in life.
5: My partner passed away and I lost the best. I was at a loss, so I joined up a couple of man sheds and got into the mower racing. Yeah, best thing I ever did.
3: Lawnmower racing began in Australia in 1988. The story goes that there was a disagreement between a group of friends at a country pub in Victoria, settled with a lawnmower race. Now, year in, year out, organisers say it's the camaraderie that keeps races returning.
6: Really, really proud of everybody coming here and everybody has pitched in.
3: Tom Boy is the treasurer of the Central Queensland Mower Racing Club.
6: And it doesn't matter what club, what state, what type of mower you've got, if someone can help you out, that's the mower family we help out. To have 105 from all across Australia is pretty good numbers, especially with the fuel crisis and stuff that we're having at the moment.
3: The impacts of high fuel prices were felt, though.
6: I had about 22 people pull out, and I think there was another six that didn't actually tell me that didn't show up at all.
3: Many participants say mower racing is a cheaper foray into motorsports that still meets their need for speed. Just ask Justin Butcher.
7: I've booked mine at 63 kilometres an hour. We've booked hers at 53. And, so we've had one bloke get up to 93 in his. So they do move along.
3: As for the grand prize?
7: We're all in it for the fun. It's all for bragging rights, so it's really good.
1: 93 k's an hour, that's a fair old clip. Lawnmower racer Justin Butcher there, ending that report by Jacob Gamble and Kimberly Price. And that's all from the World Today team this Monday. The PM team will be along this evening, and I'll be back tomorrow at the same time with more stories from across Australia and around the world. Thanks for your company. I'm Andy Park. Have a great day.

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5: Hello and welcome to the show. If you are just joining us, we better check the weather for Melbourne and Victoria. Partly cloudy, Melbourne, a medium chance of showers, most likely in the late afternoon and evening, top of 20 degrees, 18 on Tuesday, then 19 on Wednesday. Mostly dry and partly cloudy at first in western and central parts of Victoria, scattered showers then extending from the west again during the day, tending isolated in the far north, isolated thunderstorms, possibly about the western districts during the afternoon, a cool to mild day with moderate to fresh northwesterly winds, tending westerly later. And we do have a traffic alert for anyone driving along the Great Ocean Road. Motorists in the state's southwest are urged to allow extra time due to a serious collision involving two cars and a minibus on the Great Ocean Road between Labours Hill and Princetown. Drivers travelling between the Surf Coast and Port Campbell or Warrnambool should take an inland detour via the Princess Highway through Colac. The road will reopen, but only when it's safe to do so. Transport Victoria

0: will assist emergency services with traffic management. We will bring you more updates on that one. So just again, a traffic alert for people driving along the Great Ocean Road. If you're just joining us, we were just talking to Jane Carrow about the issues around the funding of public and private schools. Jane has a new essay called Rich Kid, Poor Kid, The Battle for Public Education. And we're asking you your thoughts. Lanil joins us from Williamstown. G'day there.
1: Hi, Bridget. How are you?
0: Very well, thank you. What do you think?
1: Well, my kids are now 41 and 36. I taught at the local school in Williamstown, and when my son was in grade 6 and everyone said, "Were you sending him to school?" I said, "Oh, Willing High." And they went, "Ooh." Yeah. I said, "No, not Port Phillip Prison, Williamstown High."
0: Yeah.
1: Can I tell you now, parents moved to Williamstown to get their kids into that school.
0: Mm.
1: So you had ill-informed parents who just badmouthed the local school. It punches way above its weight.
0: Yeah.
1: And I can tell you now that it allowed me to pay for my kids to go to university because I wasn't spending money on a private school.
0: Yeah, and it's awful that you were sort of treated that way, that people looked down on you. It's unbelievable. It's exactly what Jane was talking about. Lanil, thank you very much for sharing that story. Really interesting. And I do recommend that, you get rid of it. Get a read of Rich Kid, Poor Kid, The Battle for Public Education. Really, really interesting stuff. Now, coming up next, we've of course got the joy of music. That's at about 1:45. But before that, pub trivia. Convince me why I should like it. 1300 222 774.
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0: I read an article in the paper over the weekend that was discussing pub, it was dissing, I should say, not discussing, dissing pub trivia. To quote the author of the article, Gary Nunn, pub trivia is the ultimate refuge for people who lack personality. Ouch! I know so many people who play pub trivia and it's going off at a pub near my place. I don't particularly like it, but I am happy to be convinced. Give us a ring. Convince me about pub trivia. 1300 222 774. Gary Nunn is a journalist. He's a self-confessed pub trivia dissenter. Hello there, Gary.
5: Good afternoon.
0: I did read your article and I thought, wow, that hurt. What's your problem with
5: it? Well, first of all, I'm just really bad at it. So there's a personal stake here. I'm just terrible at pub trivia. I always come out feeling like a loser. I always come out feeling really stupid. And I think part of the reason for that is because it's literally trivial. So the questions that they ask you just feel like the knowledge stakes are so low. So they'll ask you what was number 17 in the charts for 4 months
0: yes.
5: in Switzerland in 1985. And someone inevitably in the room will know that, but they tend to be a bit of an anorak. And what I would prefer is kind of pub trivia just to be less trivial and to be about like important topics.
0: Oh, so it's the trivial matter. It's the trivial part of the trivia that upsets you.
5: Well, it's partly that. It's also really boring.
0: But to say people say it's a refuge for people who lack personality, are you arguing that people who know this trivial stuff have got no personality?
5: Oh my God, that headline was brutal. Can I just say, journalists don't write their own headlines, and that headline was written by my editor, so I'm going to just throw them under the bus on this one.
0: That's hilarious. Well, Gary, look, I'm not mad on it, I've got to be honest. I'm a bit like you. I'm not very good at it, and I always feel like a bit of a loser. But I'll tell you someone who knows everything about it. That is Mikey Kale. He's a DJ to the stars and pub trivia master. If you'd like to have your say about trivia, pub trivia, and convince me that it's good, give us a buzz, 1300 222 774. Mikey, hello.
6: How are you, my friend?
0: Good. Your chance to defend pub trivia against Gary.
6: Happily, I'll ask a question for both of you. So what we do at our Revolver Trivia night is we do questions about people in the room. So, Gary, turn the clock back

0: to 2005 when you were working at Barnardo's, leading the PR for Charity of the Year. Which Charity of the Year were you doing PR for?
1: Well, I think you just told me it was for Barnardo's.
0: And it was for the Blue Peter Appeal, my friend. Good job.
1: The Blue Peter Appeal. Oh, my God. See, that this is why I don't like pub trivia. I kind of...
2: You can't even answer any question.
0: I've got one for you, Bridge. Bridge, in 2006, you're on Channel 10's... you're on a contestant on a show. What was the show?
2: I'm as smart as a fifth grader or something. Is that right?
0: Australia's brainiest...
2: Brain is fifth grader.
0: Radio star.
2: Yeah. And my special topic was the Brady Bunch. That shows how smart I am. Mikey, tell us why pub trivia is good.
0: It's a very nice icebreaker. You can roll in there. By the way, I love the story, Gary. It was good fun. It was a great yarn. But you sort of said at one stage that, you know, there was not enough flirting and dancing at pub trivias. That's what pubs are for. Mine and you know, but not all pub trivia is a created equal. The one I run, there's lots of flirting, lots of dancing. I met my partner there. She was a contestant.
2: Oh,
0: two kids.
2: Is that allowed?
0: Well, I didn't give her any answers. I will tell you that.
2: Okay.
0: But yeah, there's like a lot of people come on dates to pub quizzes, and it's a nice icebreaker. If you assemble a good team as well, Gary, you'll find subjects that you're good at, and you'll be in a great team, and you'll feel
2: yes.
0: not like the LVP.
2: You got to get people who like you get a historian, you get somebody who loves geography. That's the secret to it, isn't it?
0: And yeah, there's lots of fun rounds you can do as well. So,
2: all right. Well, I'm with Mikey Cow, who is a pub trivia master and a DJ. I'm with Gary Nunn, who dissed pub trivia. Minnie joins us. Minnie, what's your say on pub trivia, good or bad?
3: Oh, it's good.
2: Yeah, you play off
3: yeah,
2: it.
3: Well, it gets a bunch of old farmers out of their sheds, and then they compete in. Answering questions. I mean, I don't know about the bloke complaining how he walks away feeling stupid.
2: Well, I'm a bit like the bloke. I feel a bit stupid when I play, I've got to be honest, Minnie.
3: Yeah, but if he doesn't know the answers, he doesn't have to answer them. And why go to a trivia night if he's got no knowledge?
2: Yeah, Gary.
1: Ouch. Ouch.
2: That's an ouch back.
1: It really is. Touche. Fair enough. That's why I don't go. That's probably why I don't go to them at all. If I were to go, I'd love Mikey on my team. I was very impressed by his research skills about us.
2: Yes.
1: You?
2: Yes. I think he'd be very good at it, Mikey. I think as far as holding pub trivia, you and Brian Nankervis are right up there. Joe, hello. Hi, Joe.
4: Hello.
2: What do you think? Convince me.
4: I definitely agree and, like, relate to feeling silly when going to pub trivia because, like, I don't know a lot of the answers. But that's when I try to focus on, you know, meeting new people and, like, talking about a topic that they're potentially really passionate about.
2: Okay, but that's one thing, actually, Gary, you said you think it's a nuisance because you'll be talking to someone then suddenly they come out with a question.
1: Yeah, and then you get shushed and I just feel like... the reason I said that was because I was in a pub recently and then the trivia started around us. We hadn't realised that we had intruded on this trivia night and then suddenly we were being shushed and I was in the middle of some really juicy gossip.
2: Oh, no.
1: I think I was taking it out in that column. Oh, the fact that I was being shushed.
2: Fair enough. Mikey, do you shush people when you get going?
0: Yeah, I love putting people on the spot. We say, come for the trivia, stay for the panic attack. And that always gets a good laugh. But, I mean, not all trivias, as I said, like some trivias are a great value. It kind of lives and dies on the host, mainly.
2: I couldn't agree more. And I've got to ask you, though, do you reckon it's made a comeback? Like the pub opposite my place is absolutely booming on a Monday night.
0: I can tell you. Yeah, the last 18 months, it's gone bonkers. It really has. I think people are just so sick of doom scrolling and having these phones that just always want our attention. So you go out, you kind of put your phone away for a few hours. You feel wonderfully connected to friends, create core memories. And who cares if you come out smarter or whatever, you know, you basically come out closer to your buddies and yeah, you meet new humans. So it's
2: well,
0: pretty good.
2: I will say to you, Gary Nunn, I hosted a trivia night here for the ABC late last year and I had really smart people on my table and I sort of pretended like this is a way around it is what I'm saying. I went, yes, okay, well, you know, you answer because you're my guest. I didn't know the answers they did. So you can do it that way.
0: Yeah, you were facilitating.
2: I facilitated. Yes, I'm a good facilitator. Thank you very much. Mikey Cale, DJ to the Stars and Pub Trivia Master. Where have you got a gig next, Mikey?
0: Tomorrow night, Revolver Trivia, week 771. Come through.
2: Woohoo, good on you. And Gary, now at least you can do is turn up.
1: Why, no, it would be better than the pub around the corner from me had one on serial killers and true crime. That was the subject. And I was thinking, oh, Mikey's quiz sounds a lot more fun than that subject. It's a bit dark.
0: I want all your tea as well, Gary.
2: Oh, you two are going to be best friends by the end of this. Thank you very much for your company. That was Mikey Cahill, DJ to the Stars, Pub Trivia Master, and Gary Nunn, who wrote the article. He's a self-confessed pub trivia disser, but maybe he has been convinced. Coming up, it is May the 4th, and you know what that means, Star Wars. We will be talking Star Wars and music in The Joy of Music.

0: 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It is time next for The Joy of Music. Megan Burslem wants to say to you, may the 4th be with you.
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0: of music and one day of the year, Megan Burslem, host of ABC Classic Breakfast, you get to say...
1: May the 4th be with you. Isn't
0: girl.
1: That cheesy?
0: I wanted you to say, I said it earlier, I thought I could only do it once. When you're not busy launching the Classic 100, the greatest of all time...
1: Oh, now who's being good? That's a good
0: plug. ..which you're doing on ABC Classic at the moment, you want to talk about Star Wars, and we want to know, because it's some great music, obviously, want to know... The first time you saw Star Wars, what are your memories?
1: Well, it's an interesting question, isn't it? Because you were either there when it came out in 1977, A New Hope. How old were you, Bridge?
0: I was 13. I just 13? Did the math. I was 13.
1: Yeah, 13.
0: Were you born?
1: I wasn't born, no.
0: Oh. Sorry. How old were you when you saw it then?
1: I was minus 10 when it came out. I reckon I was... I think I was a nine. And I feel
0: what was
1: like
0: your
1: that's,
0: memory?
1: Well, my memory was this kind of amazing world, but it was brass that stayed in my head. It was this extraordinary, brassy, big sound of the soundtrack.
0: Oh, the soundtrack.
1: So, that was it for me. It's just like, oh, wow. It just smacked you in the face with the sound. And I think I'd seen John Williams scores before that in Indiana Jones and films like that. Jaws, I think I'd seen before Star Wars. But for me, there was something so triumphant and not of this world.
0: Wow.
1: About Star Wars.
0: Well, look, everyone knows the Star Wars music, but take us through it because it's got some quite interesting sort of origins, hasn't
1: this
0: it?
1: This is really interesting. Now, I had a chat with Jaime Martin, who I know has spoken on your show. He is the chief conductor of the Melbourne Symphony Orchestra.
0: Yes.
1: And Jaime met John Williams a couple of years ago and I said, Jaime, what was it like? Mm. And he said, well, I just had to thank him because John Williams was the man who brought classical music back. Because
0: through
1: if you think
0: themes.
1: About it, through his music, because at that time we had two paths to take. We could have taken the synthesizer route, for example.
0: Bad route.
1: Yeah. What's his name?
0: Oh, synthesizer guy.
1: Yeah, synthesizer guy. You'll know one word, Greek composer. Anyway, or the big classical music soundtrack route. Mm. And thank goodness for John Williams because we could have easily done cheaper scores. We could have had synthesizers, smaller bands.
0: But we ended up with a full orchestral.
1: Yeah, and he normalized this idea of cinema having these huge orchestral scores and really carrying that kind of classical music legacy on. Because if you think composers, like Shostakovich or these, Eric Korngold, made their life in Hollywood. That's where a lot of their music was for the films, for the cinema.
0: Well, was it considered in the earlier days that to do music for film was a bit meh?
1: Yes. Well, I mean, for lack of a better word, serious composers.
0: Yes,
1: composers who wrote
0: composers
1: for the concert hall.
0: Yeah.
1: But I think that there were some composers like Shostakovich who it wasn't kind of that label put on them, oh, you've sold out, you've sold yourself, because it was such a legacy, I think, of composers who had moved to the States, for example, moved to Hollywood and crafted their sound. But also I think a lot of people knew that for some composers it was the reason that they could write for the concert hall is because they made money in cinema or in television, in advertising, you name it. So, we kind of know that to fund art, sometimes you have to sell something.
0: 1300 222 774. Give us a ring. We're talking Star Wars. It is May the 4th. And Megan Burslem is here to educate us about the music that went into this extraordinary, trailblazing film.
1: Yeah. Mm. So I think the first really iconic choice that John Williams, the composer, made was he actually heard the 20th Century Fox theme. Shall we have a listen?

0: so good, isn't it? Now, a lot of composers would just take that as, well, that's the you know, the
1: Fox Century film,
0: Fox Century films, and then my soundtrack starts and the film starts. But John Williams is like, well, that's the first music that we're going to hear. That is the first music that you're going to hear when you see Star Wars. So I'm going to write my opener in the same key and follow it on. So this is what we hear right after 20th Century Fox.

0: I, you know, and I get my popcorn and whatever you, you know, sit up the back. Is that whole experience, and you do hear the music first, so why not craft it together?
1: Well, I hear that music and I get a bit of a chill, and I remember the first time I saw Star Wars. I was 14. Give us a call. What memories have you got? The first time you were hit by a Star Wars, what turned out to be a most extraordinary franchise, 1300 222 774.
0: Someone on the text line is Vangelis.
1: That's
0: who I was thinking of. Chariots of Fire.
1: Yes, it was Vangelis, yes.
0: Yeah, thank you.
1: But we want to know your memories of Star Wars. Now, what else can we take from the music?
0: Well, this is really interesting because a lot of people, when they talk about John Williams, as they say, well, he just stole the theme from XYZ. But in fact, I think John Williams is so intelligent when it comes to the canon of classical music and what came before him. And he's obviously studied these composers inside and out. Like, he is a absolute 100% genius of a composer, because I think he's also spent so much time in his life studying the legacy, studying what came before.
1: So it's not stealing, it's appreciating.
0: I think it really is, and it's kind of, and it's taking it to a next level. So, for example, the Jaws theme, which we know is that iconic semitone, da-dum, da-dum, repeating, is actually the start of a Dvorak movement of a symphony. I think it's 7.
1: Really?
0: Yeah, totally. Straight, exactly the same. But also, when it comes to Star Wars, and you're thinking this big, brass, bold, if you were to take, for example, Richard Strauss, if you think Thus Spake Zarathustra, dum, bum, bum, bum, bum, bum, bum, bum, that one, that's a Straussian sound that was written in 1896, that piece. So, you know, decades and decades before John Williams. But also The Planets by Gustav Holst. Now, this is a really interesting one, because if you listen to Mars from The Planets, which was written, I think this one was finished in 1916, what do you hear in this? In 5/4. Cool. 1, 2, hang on, 2, 3, 4, 5. 1, 2, 3, 4, 5. 1, 2, 3, 4, 5.
1: Perry wants to talk about just that from Mary's Inlet. Perry, hello.
2: Yeah, g'day, Bridge. How are you?
1: Good. Tell us.
2: Well, we've been watching a bit of Bluey because of our granddaughter, and one of the episodes on there is called Sleepy Time. Yep. And I'm sitting there listening to this, and I'm thinking, this is Holst of the Planets.
0: Yeah.
2: And so I started playing it again, because I used to listen to it back in the 70s. And my granddaughter's loving it. Like, she's getting into a bit of classical stuff. Yeah. She just goes into a bit of a daze listening to this music. But the other thing is that and this has already been alluded to, if you go through that music, it's kind of like the benchmark of most of the modern soundtracks that have come out since the probably 60s. There's a bit of the Magnificent Seven in there. There's Jaws. There's Star Wars. There's so many show picture soundtracks that have got that base of music, and it's crazy.
0: It really is. And look, Gustav Holst, who wrote it, he was an English composer. He was a regular run-of-the-mill high school music teacher.
2: And exactly.
0: And I think it's so fascinating because he was so into crafting these kind of character pieces, as he called them, which were, he kept it very secret, but they're actually written about astrology, so star signs.
1: That's so interesting, Perry, that you've picked up on that. Thank you very much for your call. Wendy, what about you? Do you remember Star Wars when it first came out?
3: Yeah, I saw it when it first came out. My boyfriend at the time was into science fiction, so of course we had to go. But you know what? It was called Star Wars then. It wasn't called New Hope or anything else. It wasn't until they started putting out the sequels and the prequels
1: just
3: that they
1: Wars.
3: Added the extra words. Star Wars.
1: Yeah.
3: And I have to say, the rides at Disney are fantastic.
1: So never true. Done it, but thank you, Wendy.
0: So true.
1: Okay, so then we move on, of course, to I think the star. The star of Star Wars.
0: Are we at the point now that we can do spoilers?
1: Yeah.
0: Yeah. So Luke and Leia's dad.
1: Oh, come on. If you haven't seen Star Wars by now, we can't.
0: Or the quote.
1: My gosh.
4: Your father.
0: Yeah. So if we heard that Holst the Planets, dum, dum, da, da, da, bum, bum, bum, this big brass, it's the Imperial March. Take a listen. Oh, we got it.
1: What version is this?
0: That has Christopher Hollow's name written all over it.
1: So
0: that,

0: Freaks of Christopher Hollow.
1: Can we please have the real thing now, Ollie? Thank you very much. We're running this show, Chris. Go on. That's better. That's much better. And here's Ben's
2: out. Don't know the power of the dark side.
1: Oh, I love it. Lisa. God, Lisa's on the line. Hi, Lisa.
3: Oh, hi, Bridget. Yeah, I just remember going to see Star Wars with my best friend Claire Phillips, and we were sitting there because it was the first adult movie we'd ever seen.
1: Yes.
3: And just feeling the music coming from, like, all directions as it came in upon us, and just being like, my God, what am I going to see? And it was like, it was just amazing. It was just like mind-blowing, you know. It was just so exciting and such a part in my life. And
1: like any film, though, the music makes it. That film would be nothing without it.
0: Exactly. I think so. I absolutely think so.
3: Blew me away. And my brother was actually one of the ushers at the time at the cinemas. And I've got a 1977 T-shirt with Star Wars written on it, the original T-shirt. And it's just something that I always always hold on to and show off every now and then.
1: Oh, Lisa, lovely to hear from you. Thank you. Well, let's go to another bit of music because this might spark some memories too. We're talking Star Wars, your memories.
0: This is one that I think is going to have a place in hundreds and hundreds of years from now because we don't necessarily think Star Wars choirs, right?
1: No.
0: But have a listen to this. I think it's one of the best things ever written for choir.

0: so beautiful. What a superstar.
1: Completely dramatic.
0: What an absolute superstar John Williams is. That is called Jewel of the Fates.
1: Yeah, so that's from the 90s. Yeah, so that's from the 90s when they, you know, came out with 1, 2, 3.
0: Yeah.
1: But that is Carmina Burana.
0: Ah. Dun, dun, dun,
1: dun. It's at Big Ad. Do you remember that one?
0: Judith just tells me there's dance mixes of the Imperial March.
1: Oh, yes, and they're really good.
0: Oh, okay.
1: You can imagine that with a beat.
0: Keep your calls coming in. We are celebrating the joy of music. May the 4th be with you. It is Star Wars Memories, the first time you saw it. Megan Bursom, the wonderful doctor from ABC Classic Breakfast, has brought us the beautiful music.
1: And I thought you were going to say, I love you.
0: I do love
1: Leia,
0: you.
1: Leia says to
0: I do.
1: Han.
0: I really
1: can
0: do.
1: You say, I love you?
0: I love you.
1: I know.
0: Megan Bursland, make sure you catch the Classic 100, the greatest of all time on ABC Classic. Coming up next, we're going to take your calls and birds with duels.
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0: Good afternoon, Nicholas Hines with ABC News. The Treasurer says the government can't ignore the real pressures facing young Australians trying to get into the housing market as the Prime Minister prepares to break an election promise. The government has all but confirmed it will wind back investor incentives, including negative gearing and the 50% capital gains tax discount in next week's budget. Jim Chalmers says the government is focused on addressing generational inequity.
1: I think the best way to build trust is to make the right decisions for the right reasons. And there are genuine intergenerational concerns and pressures in our budget, in our tax system, in our housing market and in our economy more broadly.
0: 11 people have been injured in a head-on collision which has forced the closure of the Great Ocean Road. Police say a car collided with a minibus at Gellibrand Lower just before midday. The driver of the car suffered serious but non-life-threatening injuries. His passenger also injured. The minibus driver and 8 passengers also suffered non-life-threatening injuries. The Great Ocean Road is closed between Lavers Road and Princetown. The teachers' union says it will suspend plans for rolling strike action due to positive negotiations with the Victorian government. Ashmita Thirusselvan reports.
2: The Australian Education Union says strong progress has been made in negotiations with the government, particularly on pay for teachers, support staff and school leaders. The union had been seeking a 35% pay rise over 4 years, while the government last week would not confirm whether a 28% increase was being considered. Rolling stopwork action planned for this week and next has now been suspended to allow negotiations to continue. However, other industrial bans remain, including on answering Education Department emails, written report comments and school visits by the state Labor MPs.
0: The US military says it will launch an effort to guide stranded ships from the Strait of Hormuz in what Donald Trump is calling Project Freedom. Linda Gruen reports.
3: The US president says the mission to guide vessels from neutral and innocent countries out of the restricted waterways will begin in the coming hours. Iran has effectively blocked the vital oil shipping channel since the US and Israel launched their attacks on the country more than 2 months ago. Hundreds of ships and some 20,000 seafarers have been stuck in the strait since then. Mr. Trump has called them victims of circumstance, adding that guiding them out of the Strait of Hormuz is a humanitarian gesture. He also says that his representatives are having discussions with Iran that could lead to something very positive for all.
0: The daughter of a man who died in the Bondi Beach terror attack has told the Anti-Semitism Royal Commission more needs to be done to stamp out anti-Jewish hate. The inquiry has begun its first block of public hearings. The first witness, Shayna Gutnick, whose father, Rovan Morrison, was among the 15 people killed in the Bondi attack. In comments outside the commission, she's expressed hope the hearings will help the Australian public understand the prevalence of anti-Semitism.
4: I think the big start will be education. I believe once all the data is compiled by the Royal Commission, they can see exactly what has posed as a security threat to the Jewish community and hopefully take the right measures to eradicate the threat.
0: People in Alice Springs have gathered for the annual parade for the Bang Tail Muster, wearing pink in honour of 5-year-old girl Kumanjai Little Baby, who was found dead last week. Here's Indigenous Affairs reporter Dana Morse.
5: It's an annual parade that takes place here in Alice Springs. And there were big question marks as to whether it would go ahead this year, given the proximity to the death of Kumanjai Little Baby. But yesterday, Mayor Asta Hill told the ABC that the event is going ahead with the full consent of the family, who want the Alice Springs community to be able to gather together, particularly the children and the families. As part of the event going ahead, they asked that people wear pink, which is Kumanjai Little Baby's favourite colour in her honour. And when we were there earlier today, it was an absolute sea of pink all around us.
0: Briefly in sport, Australia's women's soccer captain Sam Kerr has become Chelsea's all-time leading scorer in England's Women's Super League. Kerr scored her 64th league goal in the 13th minute to help the Blues to a 3-1 win over Leicester. And to Victoria's weather, there is a warning for abnormally high tides over the state's west coasts this afternoon between Nelson and Port Campbell, and some scattered showers extending from the west today, turning isolated in the far north, with some isolated thunderstorms also possible about western districts this afternoon. In Melbourne, a shower or two on the way this afternoon and a shower or two tomorrow morning with a top of 18 tomorrow. Showers increasing on Wednesday as well. Right now in Melbourne, it's 18 degrees.
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13: And that is the number to call if you are interested in Squawk Back. That's coming up with our birdman, Sean Dooley. And today we'll be talking about Pollywannacracker cockatoos. Then later in the show, we're going to talk to a man who's travelling from Middle Park, Melbourne, to London without catching a single flight. Also, after that, the Monday Music Mash. You could win 2 tickets to an evening with Fran Lebowitz, the infamous American critic at the Arts Centre Melbourne. Can you guess? 7 songs in 7 seconds. That is the Monday Music Mash. We will play that at about 2:45. But in the joy of music with Dr. Megan Burson, we were talking about Star Wars. The beautiful music that came with that wonderful show. That is not the version I was looking for.

0: And when you hear that, what are the memories? I remember seeing it as a 14-year-old. I didn't like space, but someone dragged me to Star Wars and my life changed for a minute. Davo is in Castlemaine. Hello, Davo.
1: Hello, Bridge.
0: Do you remember when you first saw Star Wars? How old were you?
1: I was 17.
0: Yeah.
1: And I and two schoolmates, we took a bit of time off to school to go on the Friday, like 8 days after it was released, on the Friday, because that way we could catch a later bus back home, because we were lived in Nirvana. And anyway.
0: Did you love it?
1: I wanted to go back and watch it again straight away, but we didn't have time.
0: Have you watched them all, Davo? Have you seen them all?
1: No, I haven't seen the first three. I haven't seen any of the Disney ones.
0: Ah.
1: And I haven't seen all of, I think I've seen pretty much all of Return of the Jedi, but maybe not exactly all of it.
0: Well, that might be a nice activity for you, perhaps on the weekend if you're bored, Davo. We are talking Star Wars. Janine lets me know there's a podcast called The Batten, which discusses every John Williams soundtrack, including a talking

0: 774 ABC Melbourne. Let's stay together, Al Green. And according to Matthew on the text line, cool tune. Next, it is time for Squawk Back. Any question you have about birds, Sean Dooley is ready to help you. 1300 222 774.
1: Are you sick of brands pretending to be your friends?
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0: Oh, it's the long version. Sean Dooley, a.k.a. our Birdman from BirdLife Australia. You're on holidays and you've still found your way in, which is very kind.
1: I have indeed, and partly because I was able to come in earlier. This is for the listener, like unveiling the curtain.
0: Yes, please do. Yes, give us some Sean Dooley behind the curtain.
1: I have to say, like, it's the first time I've been in early enough to see Megan Burslin's segment.
0: Isn't she wonderful?
1: She's brilliant, but... it was like, listeners, it was like a 90s rave in here with, with Bridge and the producers, like the amount of arms in
0: the air.
1: Well,
0: I think every time that Joy of Music, the ABBA music comes up, we all just go into this. It was never planned. It's just we can't stop it. So you didn't join in though, Dawes.
1: I was just sitting back in awe.
0: It was very joyful. It was joyful. And Star Wars, how old were you when Star Wars came out? You're younger than me.
1: I was about 9 when it came out, so I saw it in the
0: cinema.
1: Couldn't
0: have been 9.
1: Oh, yeah. Yes.
0: Hang on, do the math, someone. 9. Hang on. Came out in 19... How old are you? You're
1: ageless.
0: Younger than me. Well, how was I 14 then? Oh, I can't go into it. It's too complicated. Dawes, you've thrown me.
1: But I'll save you. I do have a crossover between Star Wars and birds.
0: Was there a bird in Star Wars?
1: In The Last Jedi, that's one of the later... Is it the very last film?
0: Is that before The Return of?
1: It's the final
0: Oh, the last
1: sequels.
0: 1, 2, 3,
1: Like, this is 7, 8 or 9. Yeah. And in it, Luke Skywalker is being a hermit on some island and they go visit him. And there are these little creatures called Porgs all over the island, typical kind of cutesy George Lucas animatronic things that kind of don't really help the story. But
0: are they
1: appeal
0: birds?
1: To the kids. They're not birds in the film, but in real life they were. They were actually puffins.
0: Oh.
1: And they shot the scene on an island off Scotland, which was a breeding colony for puffins. And they basically had to, because it's a wildlife reserve, they couldn't, like, kick all the puffins off the island. So
0: they had to include them in the film.
1: They had to include them. So they CGI'd them into these, you know, kind of probably marketable plush toy sort of Porgs, they called them.
0: Ah.
1: But essentially what you see moving around is what the puffins were on the set, and they just had to disguise it with CGI to fit it into the Star Wars universe.
0: That's fascinating.
1: Because
0: I must have a look at that one. So that's not Return of the Jedi, that's
1: The Last Jedi.
0: The Last Jedi, yeah. Okay. Sean Dooley's all over Star Wars and...

0: Give us a call if you want to talk to Sean, 1300 222 774. But we are going to talk the cocky.
1: What?
2: I want a cracker.
1: You want a cracker? Huh? What do you say?
2: I want a cracker.
1: What?
2: I want a cracker.
1: Okay.
0: I still find that extraordinary, Jules. I find it extraordinary that they can speak English.
3: Yeah.
0: I mean, it's amazing, isn't it?
3: That we've mentioned it a lot on this program, how smart parrots, particularly cockatoos, are.
0: Mm.
3: And this new research that you're referring to out of Sydney has shown just how clever they are and how social and how much like people they are in the sense of how they learn.
0: Mm.
3: There was this experiment that they did where they basically got almonds, which cockies like to eat, but they dyed them different colours. And then the researchers somehow taught just four cockatoos in the flock about how to get the almonds and that they were kind of, you know, yummo food sort of thing.
0: Mm.
3: But they didn't let any of the other cockies know that this food was good. And then they sat back and watched, and it's kind of like the dining culture of the cockatoos gradually changed in the flock. And they worked out that it wasn't just the cockies randomly finding these particular coloured almonds. They noticed that the ones they taught that the almonds were tasty would then teach the members of the flock that they were closest to that, hey guys, here's a good food source. And they were able to watch like a ripple effect, and until eventually the whole flock were kind of feasting on these almonds. And so they realised that male cockies watched what other male cockies were doing more than others, and the juveniles were more basically more conservative in what they ate, which is like what kids are.
0: Yes.
3: They don't like adventurous foods.
0: They don't like olives.
3: exactly. But when they saw their parents eat that food, then the juvenile birds would start eating it as well. And so it just goes to show how the cockatoo brain is, it picks up, they're very social, and they pick up their cues selectively from the relationships within the actual flock. So it's not just a matter of cockatoo see, cockatoo do.
0: Yeah.
3: Be very careful saying that one. But they actually have social relationships, and they learn, and they obviously have kind of mentors, I suppose.
0: I know that's true, and I've never told you this because it's bad, but I had cockatoos attacking our house down at White River, and they were ruining the wood.
3: Yeah.
0: Oh, so I threw something, not bad, but just threw something at one once, and it came back with its whole flock. It like literally went and got an army and came back.
3: To give you a
0: to say to give me a tongue lashing. So I totally believe they're social, and they learn. It's amazing, isn't it? Cockatoos or any bird, we would love to hear from you on 1300 222 774. Peter is in North Melbourne. Have you got a question for Sean Dooley, Pete?
4: Look, I have a bridge. Hi, Sean. I've got a really funny cockatoo story just to start with.
0: Yeah.
4: I adore birds, and if I ever see a bird in distress, I will do anything to help it. So I was driving along once, and I saw a cockatoo lying on its side in the middle of a road, and I U-turned, went back, picked it up, wrapped it in a towel that was in my car, sat it on the passenger seat beside me, and about 5 minutes down the road, it completely recovered and woke up, and I had this outraged cockatoo in my small car. But anyway, the reason I'm ringing is, as I said, I just absolutely adore birds. I support Collingwood because of they're the magpies.
0: You could have gone for an eagle, you know, Pete. You didn't have to choose the magpie.
4: Or a hawk. But anyway, I just adore magpies. But I live in North Melbourne, and when I go out into the street these days, all I see are hundreds and hundreds of Indian miners, and I'm just so distressed. I've started seeing posters pop up on street poles saying community action groups to try and combat it. And I want to know when the government's going to realise that we've got a real problem and that the native birds need sort of help.
3: It's an interesting one, Peter. We need to make sure that we know what's going on. So that's why things like regular monitoring is really important.
0: Bird
3: counts, and this is something we're looking at the Aussie bird count results from last year. And you had rung in with this question a year ago, I'd be going, oh, well, I'm not quite sure that's the case, because we'd seen the common miner, the Indian miner, actually go down the rankings over the 10 years of the first 10 years of the Aussie Bird Count, and it dropped out of the top 10.
0: Mm.
3: But there was an upswing last year.
0: Why? We don't know why.
3: We don't really know why, whether conditions were right and we don't know whether it's just a one-off thing. So that's why it's so important to know exactly what's going on. So we can also, in terms of one of the things, there are a lot, some councils have a Indian miner action groups or controls, and you can rent out the cages and things. But one of the things that's most effective is if you just try and remove the miners in the center of the population, basically nature loves a vacuum and other birds will move in. It's probably strategically, if we really want to tackle it, it's looking from the edges, so we stop their spreading and then we move back in that way. And also, it's what we do in the city. Basically, these birds, all birds respond to what we do. Most birds respond negatively to what we do in the city, but for things like common miners, the noisy miner, which is the native one, even the rainbow lorikeet, which is also native, what we've done in the city is really beneficial and advantageous to them. So there are things, if we took a holistic sort of landscape approach, if we tried to work out making our cities more diverse and less friendly for those larger, more aggressive species, then that's going to sort of that's going to stymie the ability of those birds to build up in huge numbers.
0: Yeah. Wayne has a different problem with Indian miners. Wayne, do tell.
5: Hi, Sean. And on Infantry Gully, we've got a dog door for greyhounds, so it's really big. And I've got Indian miners coming in and eating the dog food.
3: Yeah,
5: and then they go out and poop on the deck, and it's just
0: how do
5: horrible.
0: They get the flap open?
5: No, there's no flap because it's so big for the greyhound to go through.
0: Oh.
5: And then once they're in the house, then they fly up into the kitchen windows and knock everything down and carry on. And I've caught two that way, but I let them go. And now I'm starting to think maybe I shouldn't let them go.
3: Yeah, they're very intelligent birds as well. This is one of the things about the common miner, or many people know it as the Indian miner because they're originally introduced from India, but they're very canny birds. So, yeah, that's a tricky one. You probably will need some sort of baffle against the doggy door that the greyhound can open.
0: And wait, a burglar could get in. That's the other point. I'm worried about a burglar getting in a big dog door.
5: Oh, look, you know, we've got one greyhound, one Italian greyhound. The Italian greyhound will bark and bark and bark, you know, scare the burglar off.
0: Yeah, okay, well, that's all right, but not the Indian miner, sadly. All right, Marissa, hello, how are you?
6: Hello, Bridge. Good, thank you.
0: Good. What's your question for Dawes?
6: Well, I've got a 28-year-old cockatiel.
3: Mm-hmm.
6: I think I've pretty much answered my own question. My question was, what did he have a sense of smell? He knows when I'm cooking rice. He knows when I'm cooking pasta.
3: Ah, yeah. We don't think of birds as having great senses of smell, but some species do. Some families of birds, in particular, like the seabirds, can detect, you know, a whiff of a tuna oil or something on the water from miles and miles away. So birds actually do have a sense of smell. It's not usually it's sight and hearing are their strongest senses, but they do, and that they certainly, as we've talked about, like parrots, including cockatiels, are going to be very intelligent, and so they would know. I mean, it might be that your cockatiel actually also knows the sound of you preparing those dishes, so it could be a bit of a combination of both.
0: Okay, it's interesting. Because there's another question you had, of birds know where a worm is.
3: Imagine this is your job. There's people who have studied this and I can't remember the thing. It's whether the big question, one of the eternal questions in an ornithologist's life is, does the blackbird, when it's on the lawn, it turns its head on the side, is it listening for the worm gurgling through the soil, or is it looking for movement?
0: Mm.
3: And I think the researchers actually have done experiments, including actually lying on the ground and looking and listening.

0: And I think it's generally actually the movement that they're after. Because the bird's eyes on the side of its head, as is its ear, it's very difficult to know whether it's listening for the worm.
1: Fascinating, but it can smell looking. Marissa's rice. That's one thing we know for sure. Rowan, hello, Rowan.
2: How are we all?
1: We're good.
2: Yeah, before I get on to that, I'll just a cocky story. When I used to work in the shearing sheds out the back of Werribee, Yuyang's there, I decided to go at lunchtime down, walk into the grey box woodland, but I shouldn't have. It was full of hundreds and hundreds of cockies, and I walked into it, and they gave me one hell of a time. It out of me bush, so I just went back. It was really seismic, the noise they made.
0: Yeah, they can be pretty loud.
1: Yeah.
2: Anyway, I was down at Walkerville last week camping, and I went to my old campsite just to look around, and sure enough, there was a female lyrebird stretching around looking for something to eat and picking up all the moss in its mouth to start nesting.
0: Oh, wow.
2: Came back out, did a scratch, picked up some food, picked up another gob full of stuff and went back to nest. So, well, that's early. I'm not sure. It says they could nest this time, but...
0: Yeah. It's definitely the lyrebirds are winter nesters, and there's a very small, fairly isolated population down around Walkerville. But certainly the males start doing their really cool display where they dance and mimic other birds from about now, really. June is sort of almost peak. And it's they think that the lyrebirds nest early for a couple of reasons. One, it takes the chick a long time to grow because they're such big songbirds. But the other thing is that if the male's using all the mimicry of other species to attract a female in, if he did it in spring when all those other birds were actually calling, it would get lost in the mix. So he goes early.
1: Gets in early. Yeah, it's like, exactly. You know, it's like it's no different to our dating scene, Rowan, from what I can work out. Andrew, hello.
3: Hi, how are you guys?
1: Good.
3: I'm out in Cannons Creek. We're on a bit of a bush block here. We've got multiple birds. We've got a whole heap of magpies. There's one that's just an absolute sook. Like, it just spends its time whinging and whinging, and all the other magpies go after it. Like, do they have a family structure where they're just like, we actually don't like this one?
0: That's interesting. It sounds like it could be a young one, like one of last year's birds, and... Generally, it's interesting. Some magpies, the young stick with the parents right through until the next season. And even I think there's been examples of the young cooperatively feeding the next generation, the next year's brood as well, helping the parents out. But generally, the adult magpie pair tend to want to kick the juveniles out at a certain point. But if it's in a big flock... That may or may not be the case. So after this time of year, they do tend to congregate a bit more together, including the unpaired ones, and they're sort of all just literally working out a pecking order and trying to work out whether they can hook up with each other and keep an eye on any territory if it becomes available. So they are pretty complex social relationship type of bird. So yeah, it's interesting if that, you know, whether this is a bird from somewhere else or
1: Suki Lala.
0: Yeah, just a bit of a whinger that they get sick of. I don't know.
1: A couple of notes here coming in on the text about the cockatoos. This is hilarious. Adrian says friends of hers had a cockatoo they got from motor mechanics. Every time a car drove up, it started mimicking the sound of a car trying to start its engine. And this from Jeff. He was in Japan last year, amazed at the lack of bird life. Is that a thing in Japan? You wouldn't go there for a bird watching trip?
0: Yeah, I went a couple of years ago with the family. So we were mainly in Tokyo and Kyoto. And they're just such big urban areas. And yeah, it was really strange. Also in the cities, apart from it just being the gardens and parks themselves are beautiful and really well wooded and do get birds in there, but not a great variety. But the general part of the city, because the culture is so clean, like there's no rubbish on the street. There's very far fewer sparrows and crows and things like and pigeons that would normally be in any other typical city. So it does. Yeah, I found it a little disconcerting that there were so few birds.
1: That's exactly what Jeff says. Yeah, he found it very disconcerting, verging on depressing, and lots of minor.

0: issues here. I have Indian miners. They've taken over my bird box. That's from Jan. Mm. She wanted to get Rosella's in there, but the Indian miners have set up house. Lots of calls saying they're a real problem. I think they come up every week, don't they?
1: Yeah, they do. And it's sometimes hard to know whether people are calling in about the common miner, which is the brown one with the black head, or the noisy miner, which is the native one, which is grey with a black head, because they're both problematic in slightly different ways. So
0: what I'm learning is they're on the nose, Sean Dawley. Yeah. There is absolutely no doubt about that. Mike says on the text that golf balls keep minor birds away as they think they're snake eggs.
1: Oh.
0: I thought he meant he hit them with golf balls, but I think he means they're just sitting around.
1: Thank goodness.
0: That is interesting. Sean Dawley, thank you very much. You are on holidays. Will you be making it in next week?
1: I will do my best.
0: That's very kind of you to share your holiday with us.
1: Oh, always.
0: Thank
1: pleasure.
0: You, Dawley. Thanks. Sean Dawley from BirdLife Australia. He will be back in at the same time, always on a Monday after 2 o'clock. Now, if you were travelling from Melbourne to London, you'd sort of assume you'd take a plane, wouldn't you? Well, our next guest is doing it, but there is no flying involved. Is he mad?

0: 774 ABC Melbourne. Bridget Duclos with you this Monday afternoon. And that was Olivia Dean, Man I Need, which was, of course, the number one song on the Triple J Top 100. Next up, travelling to England without using a plane. Crazy? Let's find out. Michael Carrick's next.
1: A tray of cocktails floated at us through the twilight. Who was this Gatsby fella?
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2: Just waiting to get in touch with Michael Kerisk, who is our our guest, who I think is in Kazakhstan on his way to London with no flights. But after that, once we get hold of him, we will be chatting. Well, we'll be playing what Chris likes to describe as the best audio quiz in the Southern Hemisphere. It is the Monday Music Mash. Can you guess seven songs in 7 seconds? If you can, the winner we'll take home a double pass to an evening with Fran Lebowitz. Do you want to see the famous, infamous American critic at the Arts Centre Melbourne? Then you can get on the line to play the Monday Music Mash. Have a listen. Okay, that is the Monday Music Mash. Can you put those seven songs in 7 seconds? We will play that very shortly on 1300 222 774. But in the meantime, like many retirees, my next guest dreamt of travelling, but instead of choosing the usual way of going about a holiday, he chose a pretty difficult path. He's on route from Melbourne to London, but there are no planes involved. Michael Kerisk left town in February. He's found his way to Kazakhstan, and that is where we find him today. Michael, are you mad?
3: No, not quite, but I'm beginning to think that way.
2: How are you? How's it going?
3: It's going very well, very well. In getting towards the end, and the end is in sight. So it's all going very well, thank you.
2: Michael, what made you decide to do this trip without actually flying?
3: Look, about 10, 15 years ago, I looked at doing the Silk Road, and in those days, to get to the five stands I visited this trip, you actually had to get a visa for all five. And it was a case of, you know, to go to country A, you had to prove that you could go on to country B. To get the visa for country B, you had to prove you had it for A. So it was just a nightmare. And today, of the five stands I visited, four of them no longer need a visa. So travel is much easier. You can cross China without a visa now. I read John Fain's book after he drove from Australia to London, and maybe that planted a seed in my mind that maybe I should make a bigger trip out of going to the Silk Road.
2: Yeah, so without flying, obviously, call me crazy, Australia's an island, which involves mm-hmm. sea. So what did you get? Yep. Were you on a cruise ship, or what did you do without using the plane?
3: I ended up having to use a cruise ship. I wrote to every cargo company in Australia and then emailed them, and I got zero response from them. I imagine that COVID has just killed that option off, so in the end, I took a cruise ship from Brisbane.

0: What other forms of transport have you used?
1: I've obviously bus, mostly train, one ferry across to the island in Penang, but it's been basically trains, and some of them have been quite long and arduous.
0: Oh, I bet. Michael Kerrisko, I'm talking to. He's in Kazakhstan, where he is travelling from Middle Park. He left at Middle Park here in Melbourne, and he's on his way to London. So what's been the worst mode of transport you've had to deal with? I imagine there'd be some pretty shonky buses and trains.
1: Yeah, when I crossed the border from China into Kazakhstan, I had a 34-hour train trip from the border to Astana, the capital, on a very overheated, very old train. I couldn't see out the windows because they were so filthy. So it was like being in a cage for 34 hours.
0: Oh, no. Did it have a sleeper? I'm tipping not.
1: Yeah, I had a sleeper, but luckily I had the whole cabin to myself. It was hardly anybody on the train, and the toilet was pretty gross.
0: But
1: I got there.
0: And tell us, what's Kazakhstan like?
1: Fabulous. You know, it's one of the biggest in area countries. And I went to Astana, where when I arrived, it was minus 20 and the snow was meters thick on the ground. And then I went to Almaty, which was in the south, and the snow had all gone. So Astana, I'd love to go back to in the summer.
0: Mm.
1: A very modern vibe. Actually, obviously, a lot of money pumping through their economy with oil and gas. So they're on a bit of a winner.
0: Have you felt safe in your travels, Michael?
1: Yep, I have. I have to be honest. The closer I get to Europe, the more nervous I get. Going through Central Asia, I felt, I can't speak for other people, but everybody's been very friendly. Everybody wants to know where you're from. And I've never felt personally unsafe.
0: Oh, that's good. And Michael Kerrisk is your guest. He's currently in Kazakhstan. He's making his way from Melbourne to London via not a plane. No planes allowed. It's a long trip. You left in Feb. When will you get to your destination?
1: I have a booking on QF10 out of Heathrow at the end of May.
0: Yeah. So you got to get there by then.
1: Yep, I do. Yeah, there's an end date. There are people at home who want me home, so I need.
0: Well, you've got a family, but you've chosen to do this on your own. Any regrets?
1: No regrets. My partner said, "You know, go and knock yourself out. I'm not coming." So
0: I'm with her.
1: So here I am. Alone.
0: Good on you. Well, I'll tell you one thing for free, Michael. I am a really bad packer. When I pack bags, I always take the wrong stuff. You have travelling, well, you are travelling through all sorts of climates. How have you done your packing?
1: I've got two packing bags. One has got stuff for the

0: and carrots and sultanas and other things, I would highly recommend to others.
1: All right. Well, I think you're very brave, Michael. Tell me, would you recommend this sort of travelling to people? I mean, let's be honest about it. Air travel is so expensive at the moment. It's probably not a bad way to go.
0: Look, I would recommend train travel

James Brown, I Feel Good. You're with Bridget Duclos, 774 Afternoons, and we are about to play the Monday Music Mash. And I tell you, you'll feel good if you win it, because we have two tickets for an evening with the infamous American critic Fran Lebowitz. You know how it works. We play you seven songs in 7 seconds. You don't have to know them all. You can just know one or two or even three.

0: Last one, but I think that's about it. Do you know any? 1300 222 774.
1: James Valentine.
2: It's been a year of living gratefully.
1: His final journey with trademark courage and humour.
3: I have lived a good life, you know, I've been happy.
1: James Valentine on Australian Story, tonight on ABC TV and ABC i.
4: When I spoke to your producer, she told me to hold on, and I thought I heard Hold On by Wilson Phillips.
0: Oh, did Virginia give you a hint, did she? Is that what you're telling me?
4: Just a coincidence.
0: All right, very good indeed, and a very good segue. You'd be good on radio if you worked on it full time. Okay, number six is Hold On by Wilson Phillips. John and Glenn Waverley has given us
4: another
0: that.
4: One.
0: Yep.
4: That terrible song by Offspring.
0: Which terrible song is that, please?
4: Keep Them Separated.
0: No. Are you going to give him that, Chris? Oh, okay. What's it called? Can you tell me what it's called, John?
4: I just know that I don't really like that band.

0: So I might pick something else up.
1: Listen closely, John.
0: Yeah, no luck, but I'll be really intrigued to hear what the first one is.
1: First one. Okay. Can I give a hint, Chris? Am I allowed to give a hint? Chris doesn't
2: know. Uba de uba da.
1: Bad news is a dramatic sting for you, Paul. Neither of those are there. Do you want me to play it again?
2: Oh, why not? Thank you.
1: Have another listen. Okay, Paul.
2: No good, Bridge.
1: No good. No bloody good. That's okay, Paul. Thank you very much for playing.
2: See ya.
1: Bye. The Monday Music Mash. Diana joins us. Hello, Diana. We're looking for 1, 3, 5, and 7.
3: Oh, hi, Bridge. I'm not too sure what the songs are by that order, but has anyone mentioned Split Ends? That was my mistake.
4: Missed it by that
1: No
4: much.
1: One has, and there's a reason for that, Diana. Unfortunately, it's not Split Ends. There must be a lot of these songs sound like other songs today. All right, that's number one. Sorry, Diana, we'll have to move on to Zoe. Hello, Zoe.
5: G'day, Bridge.
1: What do you know, Zoe?
5: Is number one Outcast.
1: Yes. Hey, beautiful. Well done, Zoe. You've given
5: Thank
1: us
5: you.
1: Number one.
5: And I think number 7 is the Veronicas.
1: Yes. What's the song?
5: Well, I'm singing it in my head, but I can't think of the name of it.
1: Feel so
5: all untouched. Shook up or touched up or
1: untouched.
5: I'm so unloved or
1: touched
5: something.
1: Touched up. I don't think they're allowed to call it that. It's called Untouched, Zoe.
5: Yep.
1: All right. So, Zoe, you've given us number one, Outkast and Hey Ya. You've given us number 7, Untouched, the Veronicas. Kerry gave us number 2. John gave us number 4 and 6. So we are looking for number 3 and number 5.
5: Can I hear it one more time?
1: Here, have a listen. Oh, that's just those individually. Any hope?
5: Oh, no.
1: Zoe, thank you.
5: Number 5. Eric Clapton, number 5?
1: No. Sorry, Zoe, but thank you. Beck is in the Grampians. Hello, Beck.
6: Hello, how are you?
1: I'm good, Beck. I need number 3 and number 5 for these tickets for Fran Lebowitz.
6: I reckon number 3 we've got You Don't Own Me by Leslie Gore.
1: Oh, the hills are alive. Very good. Very good indeed. Very nice, Beck. Well done you. So that means there is one song we need to solve. It is number 5. Do you need another listen?
6: It's not Rasputin by Boney M, is it?
1: No.
7: No.
1: Okay, Chris, we get it. It's a no. Any other suggestions?
6: Oh, I'm out.
1: You're out, but you did well, Beck. You did well because you gave us a hard one, which was number 3. Jonathan, hello.
8: Hi, how are you going?
1: Well, I'm all right, Jonathan, but I really need somebody to take these tickets off my hands. I need number 5 of the MASH.
8: Well, you're very lucky. I actually performed this song at a school play a couple of years ago.
1: No way.
8: Is it You Don't Own Me by Leslie Gore?
1: Oh, that was number 3. We've already got that.
8: No, we've already got that one.
1: We're looking for
8: okay,
1: number
8: sorry.
1: 5, Jonathan. Maybe you've played this one in the

0: famous people who ever brought music to us in the world. He is he's passed away, but his legacy will live with us forever. Does that help?
1: Is it Frank Sinatra?
0: No, Anne, I'm going to have to say goodbye. I'm so sorry and move on to Hannah. Hello, Hannah.
2: How are you going?
0: Hannah, help me out here because I really want to solve this puzzle.
2: It's the Big E, Viva Las Vegas.
0: Oh, Elvis Presley. Hannah, good on you, Hannah. Well, that is how you play the MASH. You come in like a Steve Bradbury at the end and you take the tickets. And you know what that means? You have got two tickets to see. Do you know, are you familiar with Fran Lebowitz's work?
2: I'm a big fan. That's really exciting.
0: Oh, I'm so pleased. Well, she is playing at Arts Centre Melbourne. Two tickets for you for doing such a magnificent job, Hannah. Is it your first win in the MASH?
2: It totally is. I'm very excited.
0: You should be very proud. Take that home and tell everyone you know. Well done, Hannah.
2: Thank you very much.
0: Great job. That was Hannah from Bendigo. And she came in at the very last minute and gave us Elvis Presley and Viva La Vida. Sorry, we'll play the Monday Music Mash again.
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9: Good afternoon. Prue Bentley here with you on Drive across ABC Victoria after the news. 10 years ago, if you travelled on the V line between Ballarat and Melbourne on the express service, it was roughly 15 minutes quicker than it is today. For decades, there have been calls to electrify the line from the city to Melton so that the growing population there could get more services, and that would ultimately improve the Western V Line services. Well, the government's promised millions for that project in the state budget. But what will it really do? We'll investigate that after the news. A bit later on, our culture vulture today reveals why she is going back to vinyl and the album that will never sound quite right any other way. Also today, sometimes you just need to gripe with a friend, don't you? Producer Andrew has a few choice words that he needs to get off his chest about a common household appliance. He'll reveal which one. Why don't you join him for Don't Get Me Started? That's where you get to set the agenda. I'll be taking you in Victoria, but there are plenty of special ones here and around the world. Where are the ones you think are worth going out of your way to visit? Give me a call on 1300 303 468. All that and more right throughout the afternoon. Can't wait. I'll chat to you after the news.
10: Good afternoon, Nicholas Hines with ABC News. The British military says a ship has been hit by projectiles in the Strait of Hormuz. Linda Gruen has the latest.
11: The British military says a tanker has been targeted off of the United Arab Emirates by what it calls unknown projectiles. It says all crew have been reported safe and that there's been no environmental impact. It's the second such attack within hours. President Donald Trump has meanwhile announced that the US will help guide stranded ships out of the Strait of Hormuz. Hundreds of vessels are stranded in the vital oil shipping channel since Iran blocked the strait some 9 weeks ago. He's also said that current discussions with Iran could lead to something very positive.
10: And oil prices have come down a bit but are still high, with Brent crude selling for $108 a barrel. Prime Minister Anthony Albanese has wrapped up a meeting with his Japanese counterpart, Sunny Takeuchi, at Parliament House in Canberra. The pair agreed the two countries will work more closely together on economic and energy security. The two leaders also discussed security in the Indo-Pacific. Mr. Albanese says Australia and Japan share a very similar vision.
12: Our two countries have never been more strategically aligned. We work closely to advance our shared interests in a peaceful, stable and prosperous region, and I welcome Sana's commitment to promote a free and open Indo-Pacific.
10: Emergency services are treating 11 people injured in a head-on collision on the Great Ocean Road. Police say a car and minibus collided just before midday near Gellibrand Lower, forcing the closure of the road between Lavers Road and Princetown. Ambulance Victoria says one of the injured people

0: being flown to hospital, with all 11 people suffering non-life-threatening injuries. Police are investigating the crash. The Victorian Premier has denied reports that equipment used by Victoria Police poses a major security risk. A Four Corners investigation has revealed a flaw in thousands of tasers and body-worn cameras used by officers around the country, allowing them to potentially be detected and tracked. Premier Jacinta Allan says the equipment is secure.
1: Look, I can understand that this is a concern that's been raised nationally. My advice from Victoria Police is that there has not been identified any unauthorised access for tasers and these other devices.
0: A Jewish woman has told the Royal Commission on Anti-Semitism and Social Cohesion that she's had to limit her movements due to regular attacks. Gavin Coote reports.
2: The first public hearing block is examining the nature and prevalence of anti-Semitism. Its first witness is Shana Gutnick, whose father, Reuven Morrison, was among 15 people killed in the Bondi Beach terror attack. She's told the inquiry she's been the target of persistent anti-Semitic attacks over the last 2 years.
3: There are certain shopping centres that we need to avoid due to protests that have taken place there in the past, due to multiple events or incidences that have been recorded. And unfortunately, this has heavily impacted our freedom of movement within Australia.
2: The Commission will hear from a Holocaust survivor this afternoon.
0: The Department of Foreign Affairs and Trade says it's aware of at least one Australian on board a cruise ship in the Atlantic Ocean where three people have died after a suspected hantavirus outbreak. The Dutch-flagged MV Hondius left Argentina around 3 weeks ago and was due to head to Spain's Canary Islands. Around 150 tourists were on board at the time of the outbreak, and DFAT says none of the current reported cases involve Australians. Hantavirus is a respiratory illness which is spread by contact with urine or faeces of infected rodents. British Prime Minister Keir Starmer has met with Ukrainian President Volodymyr Zelensky ahead of an EU summit in Armenia. The leaders agreed on the importance of stepping up defence industrial collaboration with European partners to defend Ukraine for as long as it takes. So Keir has told Mr. Zelensky that he salutes Ukraine's continued courage and bravery.
4: We stand with you. We're ready to do the necessary work with the bigger group on the support you need, the pressure we need to continue to put on Russia to make sure that we get a just and lasting peace.
0: And to the weather across Victoria, there is a coastal hazard warning for the state's west this afternoon, with the Bureau forecasting abnormally high tides along the coast between Nelson and Port Campbell. Scattered showers are extending from the west this afternoon and tending isolated in the far north, with some isolated thunderstorms also possible about western districts. Tomorrow, some scattered showers mainly on and south of the Divide. In Melbourne this afternoon, a shower or two, and a shower or two tomorrow morning as well, with a top of 18 degrees. Right now in Melbourne, it is 18 degrees.
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7: Have you got a favourite waterfall to visit? Why do you think we're so attracted to them? They are really beautiful, aren't they? And we seek them out, don't we, when we go out into the natural world. A few beautiful ones have just reopened after some works here in Victoria. But on travel today, I want to hear about the ones you think are worth going out of your way to see, both here and around the world. That is in just a few minutes. And it is, of course, Monday, where you get to set the agenda on Don't Get Me Started. All the little things that cheese you off. Producer Andrew's got a gripe to kick us off with this afternoon, but you get to say, have your say as well. That is just after 3:30. I'll let you know when to call. But first this afternoon, a pre-budget promise that really has a lot to live up to.
6: 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Have your say.
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7: 10 years ago, if you travelled on the V-Line between Ballarat and Melbourne on the express service, it was roughly 15 minutes quicker that whole trip than it is today. For decades, there have been calls to electrify the line to Melton so that the growing population there could get more services, and then that would ultimately improve the Western V-Line services. Well, the government has today promised millions for that project in the state budget, but the Victorian Premier has been unable to set a timeline for the completion of those works.
1: This stage of the works will help inform that exact timeline. Again, I can absolutely understand why there's a keenness to know the exact date. We're not waiting.

0: the electrification works to be completed to give a significant and meaningful boost to passenger services on the Melton line.
1: Paul Westcott is the regional spokesman for the Public Transport Users Association. Hi there, Paul.
2: Good afternoon, Tori.
1: So what do you make of this announcement? Can we go back a few years as well? Because, you know, this is not the first time we have had some announcements around electrification of Melton.
2: No, it's absolutely not the first time. Back in 2018, the government announced the Western Rail Plan, which was supposed to include electrification to both Melton and Wyndham Vale, and including extra tracks to allow V-Line trains to run express past the stations that would then be served by the electrified metro trains. So that was way back in 2018, and that was shelved in 2023 after a federal government review of its commitments to state-funded projects, and in fact,

0: by the state and the federal government, and it really isn't about any kind of shovel-ready project. It's actually more planning, isn't it?
1: Well, clearly you do have to plan for works as extensive as these, but nevertheless, you know, the original Western Rail Plan was announced in 2018, and so one would have hoped by now that there would have been planning, but clearly that was just an announcement, and there seems to have been very little, if you read the today's announcement, there seems to have been very little planning up to now to actually put that plan into practice.
0: We did request a government spokesperson to come and talk to us on the radio this afternoon. Unfortunately, I'm not sure we've heard back from them just yet. We're going to still try to see if we can get somebody to come and talk to us about this. Because I guess the big question, Paul Westcott, is if this has, if we've sort of seen this, these kinds of promises before, how can people who use both of those lines, whether it be, you know, the outer metro Melton line or indeed through to Ballarat, to Ararat, to Maryborough, how can those people feel confident that actually works will ultimately be done?
1: Well, they'd be right to be cynical, given the on-off nature of this project. But at least there's one thing which appears to have moved, and that is that there is actual funding to do the planning. But, of course, the planning takes time, and then the construction takes time. And there's been no mention in the announcement of the quadruplication, that is, providing two extra tracks to Melton to allow V-Line trains to run express. That hasn't been mentioned. We're not saying that that won't be part of it. But again, so people would be right to be a bit cynical and say, well, we'll believe it when we see it.
0: Why is it so urgent, Paul? You know, why is this such a big issue?
1: Well, the massive growth in population in the outer western suburbs of Melbourne has put huge pressure on public transport services, and in particular rail services, both to Wyndham Vale and to Melton. And that's why the Western Rail Plan was announced in 2018. That was the purpose of it, to relieve the pressure on public transport services and to provide better public transport services for people in those rapidly expanding western suburbs. But at the moment, they rely entirely on V-Line trains for their rail transport, and of course that affects Ballarat and Geelong Line passengers on the V-Line trains that are providing that service. And so that's why it's really vital to carry out the Western Rail Plan as it was announced in 2018, to provide four tracks to Melton and to Wyndham Vale, and to electrify tracks to Melton and Wyndham Vale to allow metro trains to take up the burden of this huge increase in population and patronage on rail services.
0: Are you optimistic?
1: Well, as I say, you have to be a little bit cynical. Clearly, pressure of elections has come into it, which is a good thing, I suppose. It's good to have pressure, you know, able to be applied. But again, you know, we've had the promises, we've had the plans, we haven't had the reality. So one has to be hopeful, but believe it when we see it.
0: All right, Paul, thank you very much for your analysis. Paul Westcott is the regional spokesperson for the Public Transport Users Association. And I honestly reckon I have had a conversation about this particular project. I don't know how many times I've had this conversation with Paul. So, yes, look, the reality is, or the announcement today is $152.7 million, equally funded by the state and the federal government. It is going to, they're saying it's going to deliver vital development works. So that is site investigations, environmental assessments, planning approvals. And this is all in the context, too, of those big works around the Melbourne Airport Rail project. Stage one works have started, but it is a pretty complicated picture. So look, we'll keep you across that. And if you do happen to use the Ballarat, Ararat, Maryborough line, or even potentially even to Bacchus Marsh, it's good news of a sort, but I think what Paul is saying there is the proof will be in the pudding. It's 14 minutes past three here on Statewide Drive.
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0: We have the Turuggan Tiger on the line with us. Hi.

0: the prospect at Traralgon. There's a service every 40 minutes. We're really lucky out here in the east. I know the people in the west cop it pretty bad. I left Southern Cross at about 7:30 in a Warne Ponds train, left before us, heading west, six carriages, and she was chockers. We hop on the Traralgon train and we're home in 2 hours and 15 minutes, and yesterday cost us nix. 10 years ago, it used to be $32 return to go from Melbourne to Southern Cross. Now it's less than $12.
1: The price has definitely come down. I mean, we've seen this over the last few years, and you know, now at the moment we've got this free travel, which is if you use it a lot, it is a bit of a boon. But have you seen patronage increase?
0: I'll say yes, but the patronage is probably spread out over more services. Like I said, we have services every 40 minutes. So you would think maybe the same amount of people are travelling, maybe marginally more, but they're spread out over more services. Hopefully the West get what we got. We went through a fair bit of heartache with the Pakenham East and station being built and level crossings being removed and what have you. So if, hopefully,
1: and that was after a huge amount of population growth in the east of Melbourne. That is effectively what is playing out in the west at the moment.
0: Yeah, hopefully it works out for the people there, because the public transport is great, but to sit on the train for 3 hours, or last week some people were held up and abandoned for 5 or 6 hours, I'd be tearing my hair out if I was them. So I feel their pain, but ultimately the service is great compared to what we had 10 or 20 years ago, and it's a hell of a lot cheaper.
1: Just got to even it up across the state. Thanks so much for your call. 1300 303 468 is my number. If you want to join the conversation, maybe you have a different take on the trains and the train services. We are talking about the Western services at the moment, oversubscribed, and a lot of work needs to be done. As Paul Westcott was saying, haven't even been talking about the duplication of those tracks. You can text in on 0467 842 722 as well. Look, we're going to do some armchair travel in just a moment, as we often do on a Monday. If you've been dreaming about places to visit and places to go, we're going to hear about some waterfalls that have just reopened to the public here in Victoria. But I want to hear about the best ones you've seen here and around the world. Give me a call, 1300 303 4.

0: ones that you've just reopened. Turpin's Falls is one of the big ones. That's at Kyneton, is that right?
1: Yeah, that's right. Just 15 minutes out from Kyneton.
0: So tell me a little bit about this and the works that you've been doing.
1: Yeah, so we're really excited that the falls are open again. We did some upgrades to improve visitor safety, the viewing and access there. It's a stunner in that it's about got a drop of about 18 metres, and the Campsie River spills over these really beautiful ancient lava cliffs into a billabong style pool. So it's really great for photos or bird watching and viewing those striking basalt columns.
0: And
1: So,
0: just
1: yeah.
0: say 15 minutes out of Kyneton, so it's actually quite accessible.
1: It is. And now that we've put in those, so what we've done is we've upgraded the surface of the track there, the car park, and we've got a staircase that takes you down to this viewing platform. So, yeah, accessible
0: So
1: from the car park.
0: Turpin's Falls is the one that you're talking about. And there's another one near Lorne, I understand, that you've just reopened.
1: So yeah, this was the I assume you're talking about the She Oaks Falls there in the Great Otways National Park. That was reopened to the public. You recall the damage from the January's flash flooding event. So we worked with the Great Ocean Road and Parks Authority to resurface track there. We've removed debris and repair handrails and things like that. So it's now open. And again, just this beautiful falls there in the Great Otways National Park.
0: Oh, you always forget. I mean, I always forget just how vulnerable they are when you have a really significant rain event. Do you often find, as parks rangers, you're going around and you have to check them after there's been some heavy falls?
1: Yeah, absolutely. That's exactly what our rangers are out doing, especially after those falls. Just checking up on the tracks, because often they can get quite dangerous or washed away and things like that. So we're regularly out there just reviewing the safety aspects of our falls.
0: Danielle in Albury wants to nominate Trentham Falls, which is
1: Ah.
0: near in central Victoria as well. So probably not even that far from the one we're talking about. This one's near Trentham or Dalesford,
1: Yeah, that's
0: and
1: right.
0: that I mean they're really quite beautiful. And they are. I was just saying, you're going for a walk in the bush, and they are kind of like a little gift. On your
1: Right.
0: walk. Sometimes you don't know they're there. Oftentimes you'll be going to specifically see them. But when you don't know that they're coming, it's such a beautiful surprise.
1: It is. You're right. It's such a beautiful surprise, and you keep saying gift, absolutely, and especially when you can start to hear them. You can't start see it yet, but you're walking in these beautiful, lush foliage around tree ferns or something like that, and you get around the corner and you just see these wonderful, wonderful falls. And going back to Trentham Falls, what I recommend you do is go to Turpin's first. As I said, it's near Kyneton. Stop in, get a coffee or lunch on the way, and then head out to Trentham Falls. They're only about 30 minutes apart. So, and as mentioned, it's a beautiful falls with one of the highest single drop waterfall in central Victoria. So
0: I
1: get
0: have
1: there.
0: a friend with some kids, and when they were quite little, she would love to take them out bushwalking, but sometimes it was a little hard to get them motivated to just go on, a walk out into the bush. And she would say to them, "Okay, let's see how many waterfalls we can collect today." So it was kind of like a stamp collecting exercise, and that actually
1: Beautiful.
0: worked really well. You go to an area where there's lots of different waterfalls, and kids love them.
1: Yeah, they do. They do. And that's great. And especially when some of our waterfalls has amazing facilities, whether it's like barbecues or fire pits and shade and things like that. So it is perfect for all, especially for children as well.
0: You're listening to ABC Victoria. G'day, Prue Bentley here with you through until 6 this Monday. I've got Adam Saunders with me, Parks Victoria's Chief Operations Officer, and we're talking about wonderful waterfalls. We know we've got some really beautiful ones here in Victoria, and I want your nominations for those. In fact, two people back to back, RJ and the Tiger, have nominated Taronga Falls out Noongee Way. I think it's Taronga or Taronga. At Noongee, it's apparently a really good 2K circuit walk around the falls area in forest area. So that actually seems like it's a really nice accessible one as well. But RJ says, I haven't got to Niagara and never will, but little old Gippsland still punches above its weight.

0: Love it. And Prue, this is, we're heading into winter and spring. So it's really the perfect time to get out there because that's when they start to really flow when those rains come in. So perfect opportunity. And what I recommend, we've actually got a whole page on our website, on the ParksVic website, that has details about the waterfalls, facilities, accessibility, our safety tips, all the bits and pieces that you need to get out there and explore the hundreds of waterfalls that we have.
1: One thing I really love, and I know that particularly young kids love when there is a walk that goes under a waterfall, they're always really good fun because everybody gets a little bit wet. You get to, it's almost a little bit magical. But yeah, this is the time of year to do that. So look, if you're listening, and I want you to think back to the waterfalls that you have loved, the ones that are worth going out of your way to see. Give me a call, 1300 303 468. It might be here in Victoria because, as Adam said, we have tons of beautiful waterfalls, but it might be somewhere around the world. I mean, I know that, the gorges of Northwest WA are famous for some absolutely stunning waterfalls, and some of them you can actually swim up to and in and around. So, lay it on us. Where are the best ones that that you've been to, the ones that are worth going out of your way for? You can text me as well on 0467 842 722. Rachel at Strathbogie says Erskine Falls near Lorne, small but stunning. It's almost as though, Adam, you don't really have to. We often think about them as places where you have to go to a specific big zone or a big kind of park to go and see them, but they actually do kind of crop up all over the place, don't they?
0: Oh, they do, probably. You're absolutely right. It's incredible how many that we do have. And especially, a couple of your callers are called in around the Great Otways National Park, so the Sheoaks and Erskine. The Great Otways National Park has probably our most highly concentrated waterfalls, so you don't have to go far just to that national park to see so many of those falls. So, yeah, it's pretty exciting stuff.
1: The other thing I do want to get tips on is how to get a good photo of a waterfall, because I can, people will some, change their exposure and all of those sorts of things, and some of those images are absolutely stunning. For me, just using my phone, I can never quite get the majesty of a waterfall. But if you've got tips for how to take good photos of waterfalls, maybe slowing it down, I don't know, you tell me. You can give me a call on 1300 303 468. I did just want to mention too, Adam, that there's other falls that are worth mentioning. Mason's Falls in Kinglake National
0: Right.
1: Park. Tell me about that.
0: Yeah. Yeah, look, you're right. Kinglake National Park, it's pretty spectacular because it's cascading. So rather than that single drop, it's actually cascading, which is again beautiful. And it's a really nice short walk through just beautiful gum trees. And we've got some great facilities there for families to have lunch with. Again, we've got some barbecues and tables and toilets and things like that. So some great facilities there as well.
1: And in the Grampians, we've got a few stunners as well,
0: Oh,
1: right?
0: yeah, we do. Actually, I know one of my favourites. It's actually Mackenzie's Falls in the Gariwerd National Park. It's a bit of an icon. It's powerful and importantly flowing all year round. And when you talk about photographs, if you can catch the rainbow colours that come down on the mist, it'd be fantastic. It's just beautiful. And I do have to say that it is closed at the moment because we are doing some significant upgrades there, but we'll be reopening it just before summer. And you'll see that there'll be a brand new viewing platform, a larger one. And we're going to actually have a nice smooth track to the lookout for prams and wheelchairs and also more parking. But yeah, Mackenzie's Fall is one of my favourites.
1: Oh, beautiful. Adam, thank you so much for taking us through it. Adam Saunders is Parks Victoria's Chief Operations Officer. They've just reopened a few waterfalls in Victoria, specifically Turpins Falls at Kyneton and Sheoak Falls near Lorne. But look, we've got tons of beautiful waterfalls. And as he says, now is the time to be going out and seeing them as the weather cools down and we start to head towards winter. I'd love to hear about the wonderful waterfalls you've been to. Someone, RJ, mentioned Niagara. I, years and years and years ago, think

0: 20 years ago now, I went to Niagara Falls, and it was the middle of winter. So everything was frozen, and it just wasn't flowing very fast, but it was still absolutely magnificent. But I can't imagine what it would have been like, and the sound and the power of what it would have been like in the summer when it, you know, it's running so much faster, and there's just so much water coming over those falls. So let me know about the wonderful waterfalls that you have seen. Anthony in Coleraine says the beautiful Wannon Falls run all year round, and the Negretta Falls, not far away, will be running now. Thank you very much for that, Anthony. Plenty of waterfalls right across the state if you want to just head out and have a look at some of the majesty of our beautiful environment. It's 29 minutes to 4. I do need to just let you know, if you are travelling down the Great Ocean Road today, prepare to leave some extra time because the road is closed after a serious accident. We understand that the SES Port Campbell unit was called to respond following reports of a vehicle crash near Gellibrand Lower this afternoon. It's understood a blue Hyundai hatch collided head-on into a minibus on the Great Ocean Road just before midday. The male driver of the Hyundai suffered serious but non-life-threatening injuries. A female occupant suffered non-life-threatening injuries. The male driver of the minibus and his 8 passengers also suffered non-life-threatening injuries. They're all being treated at the scene at this stage before being transported to hospital. But if anyone's got any information, please contact Crime Stoppers if you were there. But drivers between the Surf Coast and Port Campbell are all warnable, should take the inland route via the Princes Highway through Colac. It is a significant detour, so you will need to allow extra travel time. That is on the Great Ocean Road today.
1: 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Weather.
0: For the rest of today, we've got some scattered showers extending from the west during the day, tending isolated in the far north, with some isolated thunderstorms possible about western districts in the afternoon. A cool to mild day with moderate to fresh northwesterly winds tending westerly later. There is also a strong wind warning for Port Phillip, West Coast, Central Coast and East Gippsland Coast, and coastal hazard warning for the state's west this afternoon. The Bureau forecasting abnormally high tides along the coast between Nelson and Port Campbell. Looking ahead to tomorrow, scattered showers mainly on and south of the Divide, gradually contracting to the coast and far east during the day. It'll be cool to mild tomorrow with moderate southwesterly winds. And we have a spotlight on Sea Lake today. Hello, if you're listening to us from in and around wonderful Sea Lake, where it is currently 16 degrees.
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0: Just speaking of waterfalls, Jexy wants you to consider going to visit Agnes Falls, north of Toora at South Gippsland. Jexy's at Fish Creek, so that's local to them. And, oh, look, Agnes Falls keeps coming up. A couple of people, heaps of love for Agnes Falls near Toora. Thank you to everybody who has texted in. Apparently it's a nice and unexpected gem near the wind farm, so you should be able to find your way to Agnes Falls if you're in that part of the world. 25 minutes to 4, and you know what we do on a Monday. We throw open the lines to you so you can just have a gripe with a friend. Producer Andrew's going to be in a minute. He has a few choice words that he needs to get off his chest about a common household appliance. I'm going to let him fill you in very shortly here on the program. But I need you to get in touch for Don't Get Me Started. This is where you get to have your say. Have a gripe with us. 1300 303 468.

0: That is Olivia Dean, Man I Need, at 22 to 4, just on Waterfalls. This texter says, Niagara Falls, unbeatable. Never dreamed I would ever see it. Unforgettable memories. I get very emotional every time I think about it. Although, then goes on to say, camera wasn't a great idea because we got completely soaked on the boat ride. I didn't actually go on the boat ride when I went to Niagara Falls. I watched a lot of other people go on the boat because it is actually a really massive precinct, a really, really big area. And you can get on boats and travel around. I was a backpacker, so, you know, I was there and I had... probably had a cup of coffee and that was about it. But the view was a $1 million view. But it's one of those amazing places that I reckon if you saw it at different times of year, it would be almost completely different. Absolutely spectacular. Thank you very much for your text as well on your favourite waterfalls of the world, 1300 303 468. Now it is time for everyone's favourite gripe session.
1: Sometimes you just need to gripe with a friend.
2: I should really let this go, but I think it's the incorrect use of the apostrophe that won me out.
1: Don't get me started.
3: I just couldn't believe it. I really couldn't.
2: I was like, no, that doesn't need an apostrophe.
4: Red P plate rocketed past me.
5: I don't want to hear the music. I'd rather be listening to my television.
0: All right, do you want to have a gripe about something that's got you go? Now is the time to call. You know what to do. Give me a call on 1300 303 468. We've cleared the decks for you. That is what this time on a Monday is for. And in fact, I promised producer Andrew the opportunity because he's been getting very hot under the collar about a particular household appliance. Hello, producer Andrew.
6: G'day, Prue. Thank you for letting me have this chance. I need this therapy as much as you do once a week to rant about something. And this week, it is the vacuum cleaner.
0: All right. Tell me, what have you got against vacuum cleaners?
6: I'm philosophically opposed to the vacuum cleaner. Actually, I'm philosophically in favour of them, but I think they're an indictment on the progress of human civilization. I think...
0: Well, that's a big call. That's a big call.
6: I'm prepared to try and back it up. I genuinely think that out of all the appliances and inventions that we've had over the 20th century, like the toaster has improved so much. Look at how computing science has progressed. Our TVs, you know,

0: And that's before you even get into like digital technology and smart technology. There is so much, you know, in cooking and in, you know, our daily lives that has improved. And yet the vacuum cleaner, fridges, they used to be weigh a ton and they used to be unsafe and they wouldn't get that cold. Now you can get them to dispense ice and all that sort of thing. Ovens, you know, microwaves. But the vacuum cleaner, Prue, you know, we were having a rant about this before, but like I've got an old vacuum at my house and it's really, really dodgy now. It's probably way past its best, but its sucking power and its capacity is far more than anything you'll buy today. I just hate the fact that you like it. I've had lots of different vacuums. I'm not going to name any brands, not just because it's the ABC, but because there's none that have ever worked. That I've had so many that have, and all of them haven't worked. You scoop up anything like a bread tag, which is the nemesis of the vacuum cleaner. Anything bigger than a centimeter wide, and suddenly it shrieks, makes that horrible sound.
1: We can put people on the moon, for heaven's sakes, but we can't make a vacuum cleaner that will work time after time after time. Now, and I think you're onto something here, Andrew, because I have a robot vacuum cleaner and I bought this thing and it was really expensive. And I negotiated with my other half on buying this vacuum cleaner because I said, it's going to save us time. It'll go do all the vacuuming. You and I don't even have to worry about it. It's going to be fine. And look, it started out okay.
0: Yeah.
1: But you know, every day, every day that it's running, I get these little notifications on my phone, on my my watch, saying, please, it's basically saying, please save me. I've run into something and I can't find my way home. And so I express quite a lot of frustration about Fred the vacuum cleaner.
0: Fred is very needy, isn't it? Like it's constantly, and it just doesn't seem to be able to do the job. Like, does it actually, when you get home, do you find it has cleaned anything? Or is it just got itself stuck?
1: Usually it is stuck somewhere in the house and it is very, very sad. But once again, bread tags, anything bigger than a centimetre, and it just cannot cope.
0: And the other thing as well, you know, like it's got all these ads, you know, for 18,000 horsepower, you know, per kilowatt.
1: Do you remember
0: power.
1: The ads where they used to pick up a bowling ball?
0: Yes, that's right. And I don't know about you, Prue. I don't get that many dirty bowling balls in my house. Sometimes I come home and it's just like, I want to have people around, but there's bowling balls everywhere and I have to vacuum them up. It's a way, yeah, exactly. Great. You've got that much sucking power, but it's trying to fit through a, you know, half a millimetre suction space through the nozzle. You know, you can have the biggest bag in the world and the most sucking power, but if it doesn't actually, if it can't fit stuff up the nozzle, then it's completely redundant. And the other thing as well, like, you know, in terms of, you know, the way that the sort of obsolescence of these objects, a broom and a pan, so much like a fraction, like a tenth of the cost, a tenth of the time it takes to sweep up stuff. If you're trying to get stuff out of carpet or broken glass or something, maybe then a vacuum cleaner, or into like cracks and stuff. But if it's just trying to, people that vacuum every day or vacuum their floors, I don't understand that. I think the vacuum cleaner is a lovely novelty, but a broom, if it can't be beaten by a broom, then it doesn't deserve to be worthy of being called a vacuum cleaner.
1: Big call there, Andrew. All right, now it's your turn. Do you want to get stuck into vacuum cleaners? Do you want to get... One of the reasons we actually... Andrew, I'll just keep you here for a sec, because one of the reasons we wanted to talk about this was because I was having a whinge about staplers, and I feel almost the same way about staplers.
0: Yeah.
1: That I cannot get a stapler that will actually work consistently day in and day out. I'm constantly ranting at them, aren't I?
0: Oh, again, 100%. And that is the same principle, you know, maybe because we don't use paper as much now, there's not as much need for them. So the kind of, you know, the market value of investment in research into stapler technology has dropped off. But like, I mean, yeah, like I say, we basically sent people to the moon, you know, with a stapler. And, you know, for something that has one basic job, it's amazing how much they malfunction and how they get jammed or they just don't staple all the way through. They are terrible.
1: Yeah, I've nearly thrown one across the room on several occasions. Thank you very much.
0: Thanks,
1: Andrew.
0: Bro.
1: But I would never throw one at producer Andrew. Is he right? Is vacuum cleaners proof that we are actually regressing technologically? 4:15 here on ABC Statewide Drive, 1300 303 468. Simon from Morwell is a frequent flyer here on Don't Get Me Started. What's got you goat today?
2: I got a phone call this morning from whom we bought a battery, household battery. We paid these people $10,000. 4 weeks down the road, they haven't inspected it, so it's not actually working. And I can't get them to actually send an inspector out to get it working. So this woman rings me up and announces where she's from and says,

0: how are you today? Now, rather than saying I'm ropeable with you people, I just went, pretty ordinary. Oh, that's perfect, she says. And off we go. She goes on to explain how she's going to reach out to people and do this, that, and the other. And I explain to her, I think your company has been pretty fraudulent in telling us that we had to pay you in full in cash before you'd even organise the inspection, after which we discover that actually, no, they don't even do the inspection. It's got nothing to do with them. She then turns around and starts throwing all these lines at me like, oh, thank you for your patience. Thank you for your understanding.
1: Is this another example, Simon, of the thank you for your feedback?
0: Yeah, pretty much. In fact, it's even more annoying because, I mean, thank you for your patience basically translates to we've done nothing and we'll probably continue to do nothing. It just makes me want to punch them in the face.
1: Well, you can't because they're on the phone, and that's probably
0: exactly.
1: A good thing. That's probably
0: a good
1: thing. Yeah,
0: probably is. But it's this idea that somehow they're going to calm you down. No, they're going to make me more annoyed.
1: Have you managed to get an agreed time for someone to come out and look? Because the 10 grand is a lot for a battery, right? It's a lot for anything.
0: It's a lot for anything.
1: And
0: it's just not working? And you see, the thing is that they don't organise it. They're the retailer. But the inspection is organised by the installer, who is a subcontract electrician. So it's actually nothing to do with them. Mm. So they have no capacity to perform this function, and they won't perform it. But they're sort of ringing me up just to annoy me by trying to calm me down with these anodyne nonsense motherhood statements of thank you for your patience and thank you for your understanding.
1: It's Customer Service 101. Hey, Simon, how do you feel about vacuums? Are you on board with our assessment that vacuums are proof that we are actually going backwards technologically?
0: Well, it depends on what vacuum you buy. I mean, we have a stick vac, which is sort of okay if you want to pick up some loose dog fluff or something, but beyond that, it's not fantastic. But we equally have a Swedish-made proper vacuum cleaner, and it's the bee's knees.
1: Ooh, okay.
0: I agree with you. Robot vacs are utter rubbish.
1: But they're utter rubbish after you've spent
0: just a waste of money.
1: Several thousand dollars. Yeah. Hey, Andrew is taking notes here, Simon. Thank you very much. I think he's on the lookout for a vacuum that might do the trick. And I will say this. I was actually talking to my mum recently about vacuum cleaners because she gets a bit head up about this topic too. I remember when I was growing up and she had this amazing upright vacuum. You know, the old ones where you had the bag on the back and you had to plug it into the wall and they were heavy as all get out. But this thing, I think she had for 25 years and it was brilliant. And then she moved on to the next generation whiz bangery and everything kind of, you know, fell in a heap from there on in. However, Heather in Nil says, my vacuum cleaner does everything yours doesn't. It was bought in 1994. They were so good, they don't make them anymore. They want you to buy stuff again and again. Heather, I reckon that is the same, similar to the one that my mum had all those years ago. And, you know, she was just so sad when that vacuum cleaner had to go because, look, nothing has really ever lived up to that since maybe the 90s. Maybe the 90s was the high point of vacuum cleaner technology. 1-300-303-468. David's at Mandurang. G'day, David.
2: Hi, Prue. How are you?
1: I'm good. Now, you wanted to pick us up on our playlist today.
2: Yeah, ABC have played the same song twice in an hour and a half.
1: See, we're not supposed to do that. I'll give you a little hint. We've got a playlist, right? And there's a big instruction at the top of the playlist, and it says, please do not move songs out of the scheduled hour. And the reason for that is exactly what you're talking about, different programs. Well, I'm sorry about that. You do get a prize.
2: Right.
1: You do get
2: a prize. I get a prize. Wow, fantastic.
1: Yeah. We'll send you a prize for picking that up. You know, you've got to keep us honest here. And now I get to go and have a little rant to somebody about it. So,
2: Can I just say one thing, Prue?
1: Yeah.
2: Simon from Orwell, he's a dead ringer for Fred Harrison from Richie's IGA.
1: You think?
2: If you ever listen to both their voices, they're exactly the same. They could be

0: twin brothers, I reckon.
1: Oh, well, there you go. Look, we'll have to look into that, though. Look, do you have a whinge today, or is your whinge just us playing two songs, exactly the same songs in 2 hours?
0: Just the two songs in 2 hours, I reckon.
1: All right. Well, we'll get on to that. You have a good afternoon, David, in Manjerang. 1-300-303-468. We'll send David a prize. He's picked us up. Not meant to happen, as I say. We have strict instructions on the songs that we play here on Drive and on other programs. I've just been sent a photo. I don't know whether this is real or not, but it is a robot vacuum shop, famous brand, and the staff member in the robot vacuum shop is sweeping the floor. Just let that one sink in, shall we? Yeah, if you've got a gripe, you've got a few more minutes to get it in before the top of the hour. 1-300-303-468.

0: It's REM and the one I love. I'm getting a few texts from you about the vacuum cleaners that you have loved over the years. Ian in West Gippsland says the best ones are the small briefcase size ones on wheels that have one big fabric bag and a long hose. That's kind of, no, actually, that's, we did have one of those. That was also very good. He says, I have my grandparents' Siemens one of 1920s, from the 1920s, and two national brand ones bought about 1973. All are brilliant. Just use one of the nationals vacuuming my Citroen while listening to you. Now, look, somebody else who was listening to us, who has a very big job ahead of her at the moment, is Producer Jane. Look, this is turning into a producer gripe session about vacuum cleaners. Hello.
1: Oh, my goodness, Prue. Look, let's just take people behind the scenes at Statewide Drive.

0: the day off trying to sell my house. Real estate agent about to arrive, two photos, and my vacuum cleaner blows up. Could it come at a more inopportune time? Tune in to you, and there's Andrew ranting about vacuum cleaners.
1: He was on the money. Yeah. You do. How is it all going, by the way?
0: Oh, it looks stunning now, but it's been a big 78. It's just bonkers through. Like, have you ever left it to the last minute to get something done like I have? It's been hard, but never looked better.
1: Well, good luck with your vacuum cleaner. Do you now have to go and get a new one?
0: Well, no, I hope not. Apparently it could just be a fuse, but it's like it's got this mind that it's going, I'm just going to really inconvenience her when she really needs me the most. But I was driving it pretty hard. But seriously, Prue.
1: This is the thing about vacuum cleaners. They promise the world and they completely under-deliver. I am totally with Andrew on this one. I think that this is something we can all agree on here today. Hey, Jane, you have a great time. We will see you tomorrow. Good luck with everything.
0: Thanks. The sun's just come out. I think we're looking good. Thanks, Prue.
1: All righty. It's nice to have a little bit of optimism at the end of a big day. Rob's at Tirindara. G'day, Rob.
2: Hello there.
1: What's your vacuum like?
2: I bought a fairly expensive stick vac.
1: Yep.
2: But it struggles. Like I said, the text, my housemate's a 6-year-old Labrador. And I'm surprised he's not bald. He drops that much hair.
1: Yeah. And so it really struggles getting the animal hair, the pet hair up.
2: Well, they've got a motory thing in the head that spins.
1: Yep.
2: And that clogs up with the hair.
1: Yeah, yeah. There's got to be a better way, don't you think?
2: Well, there are vacuums that advertise as well for animal hair, but... I'm not that rich.
1: Well, they are really expensive. You've actually got to do your research. This is one of those purchases that if you don't get it right, you're stuck with it for years.
2: And that's it. Then you feel guilty about either passing it on.
1: Exactly. Yeah. That's it.
2: So just quick weather. It's absolutely flogging down at Codrington.
1: Yep.
2: Down where the wind turbines are. Yeah,
1: okay, so it's very, very heavy rain, is it?
2: Yeah.
1: Alrighty. Yeah. And if you're on the road there, please take care. Rob, thank you very much. I think the vacuum cleaners, I think we might have hit a nerve. Re-vacuum cleaners, Wendy says. A few years ago, one of our local vets had an after-hours call visit where a ferret being sucked into the vacuum cleaner. Ferret checked. It was okay. Wendy. Golly, we were talking about it having trouble picking up anything bigger than a bread tag, but a ferret, yeah, that's something completely different. And then Davo says, I think sewing machines are far worse than vacuum cleaners. Knitting machines and looms actually thread. Developers of sewing machines gave up trying and the results don't last long, especially for buttons. Good hand sewing does a much better job than a sewing machine, which comes unthreaded. I will say this. I have an old machine exactly the same as my mum's old machine, and it is pretty good. It's actually steel. It's really, really hefty, but it was made in the 60s. So once again, I'm starting to think that we like the old stuff better than the new stuff. Anyway, keep your calls and your texts coming in on 0467 842 722. We've got plenty more, including Culture Vulture. We'll talk about a shift back to vinyl. That's coming up straight after the news.
3: Good afternoon, Nicholas Hines with ABC News. The Premier says Victoria Police has made 27 arrests and laid more than 140 charges as part of an operation targeting a spate of arson attacks and shootings at hospitality venues across Melbourne. The latest venue to be targeted was the Electric Bar in Prahran overnight. Police say five people nearby were arrested with jerry cans allegedly found in the stolen car they were in, although at this stage police say it's not believed to be linked to the bar attack. Premier Jacinta Allen says it's disgraceful behaviour that won't be tolerated. This behaviour

0: that's being driven by organised crime that is targeting different parts of the community is the highest priority from Victoria Police, who have significant resources dedicated to dealing with these matters.
1: Japan's Prime Minister has described her country's security relationship with Australia as quasi-allies. Senator Takeuchi met with Prime Minister Anthony Albanese earlier today in Canberra, discussing energy security, critical minerals and security in the Indo-Pacific. The pair have signed a joint statement on security cooperation, agreeing to increased information sharing and closer defence ties. Speaking through a translator after the meeting, Senator Takeuchi said the relationship with Australia is drawing ever closer.
2: Japan and Australia now have a firm intention to contribute together to peace and stability of the region. The two countries have built a relationship as frontrunners in cooperation among like-minded countries by advancing pioneering security cooperation at a level that could be described as quasi-allies.
1: Four men are facing court accused of offensive behaviour after booing and disrupting Melbourne's Anzac Day Dawn service last year. Here's court reporter Christian Silver.
3: Loud booing echoed through the Shrine of Remembrance last year when Indigenous elder Mark Brown was conducting a welcome to country. Today, witnesses told the Melbourne Magistrates Court the disruptions were disgusting and upsetting. Four men are before the court charged with behaving in an offensive manner. Three of the four are well-known white supremacists, while the other has alleged links to neo-Nazis. The men say they're not guilty, arguing they have a right to free speech. A magistrate will decide the case, which has been set down for 5 days.
1: The Shadow Minister for Indigenous Australians will visit Alice Springs this week in the wake of the death of Kumanjai Little Baby. The five-year-old girl was allegedly murdered last week, with 47-year-old Jefferson Lewis charged over the weekend. Opposition frontbencher Julian Lisa has supported calls for an inquiry into the broader issues that led to the incident. Kumanjai Little Baby's family have called for the death not to be politicised. Mr. Lisa was asked whether his visit was doing that.
4: It's very important to see what's happening on the ground, and that's why I wanted to go to Alice Springs myself to see what's happening on the ground. I hope to meet with the families and to meet with others up there who are involved in the response, an extraordinary community response to try and find Kumanjai Little Baby.
1: The first day of the public hearings in the Royal Commission on Anti-Semitism and Social Cohesion has heard from Jewish Australians about their experiences of anti-Semitism. One of the witnesses, Ben, told the inquiry about how his parents and brother were bashed by a group of young people in Sydney after attending a Shabbat service in 2013. He also recounted an incident last year in which he was dining at an Israeli-owned restaurant in Melbourne that was targeted and damaged by protesters.
5: I found the event particularly distressing because it happened on Shabbat, and I drew a parallel to when my parents had been targeted. In Jewish culture, Shabbat is a time for rest, family time and prayer. Many attacks on Jews in history have occurred on sacred days.
1: Australian surfer Stephanie Gilmore has won the Gold Coast Pro to claim her first victory since her full-time return to the tour. In front of a large crowd at Snapper Rocks, the 38-year-old defeated Brazil's Luana Silva 17.33 to 14.07. The 8-time world champion is competing in the World Surf League on a full-time basis in 2026 after taking 2 years off. And gambling agency Sportsbet has cut ties with AFL umpire Nick Foote. Foote had been working as a horse racing analyst for the bookmaker since January 2025 while continuing his role as an official at the AFL. The league had previously supported Foote in holding both positions. However, today the company said it will no longer feature serving sports officials in its programming as it seeks to ensure clear separation of its analysts from their official roles. A few scattered showers extending from the west of the state this afternoon, with isolated thunderstorms possible about western districts as well. And tomorrow, scattered showers mainly on and south of the Divide, with a shower or two in Melbourne this afternoon and into tomorrow morning. Right now in Melbourne, it's 18 degrees.
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8: You can go just about anywhere in Victoria and find people who are sleeping rough, but you also expect that wherever you go, there will be some services equipped to help them. Sadly, there are vast swathes of the state without a single homelessness outreach worker. We'll find out more about that in just a moment. Also, today it's Culture Vulture Day, and our guest is going to be in after 4:30 to reveal why she is going back to vinyl for her music. She'll also

0: reveal the album that she thinks will never sound quite right any other way. And I want to know about your habits too. Are you listening to vinyl? Are you still listening to it? And is there an album you just think would never, ever sound right any other way?
1: This is ABC Radio Victoria. Have your say.
2: Call 1300 303 468.
0: First up, though, while the numbers of people sleeping rough in Victoria is increasing, a new analysis of outreach services reveals that in large parts of regional Victoria, there may only be a single worker who is dealing with the problem. In the case of Gippsland, none at all. Deborah DiNatale is the Chief Executive of the Council to Homeless Persons. Deborah, good afternoon.
3: Good afternoon, Prue.
0: Is this right that in all of Gippsland there is not one outreach worker helping rough sleepers?
3: Sadly, this is the case. And what is even more catastrophic is that it is not only Gippsland, but there are 55 local government areas where there is no assertive outreacher at all. And one of the other bits that is really troublesome is where we do have an assertive outreach worker, the amount of people that they are expected to be able to assist is unreasonable. So if I can give you an example, in Wimmera, we've got one assertive outreach worker there who's funded by philanthropy, and that area covers 34,000 square kilometres, and that covers five LGAs. So we have the expectation that one assertive outreach worker can cover that amount of an area with rough sleeping that is going up.
0: Just let's go back a little bit, because I want to define what these people do. What is an assertive outreach worker?
3: Well, often when we think about the homelessness service system, we're thinking about phone lines and we're thinking about shop fronts. But actually, the assertive outreach worker will go out and will meet people where they're at. And that's really important when people are sleeping out in the bush and they're in a bush prone area, that we have got somebody that can meet people where they're at. Often they have lived experience, so they know how to develop trust. And what they're doing is they're getting people who have been sleeping rough for months, sometimes years, and re-engaging them with the service system so that they can put an application and be on a wait list for a home. It is absolutely critical, and the single biggest intervention that will get people who are sleeping rough into a home in Victoria.
0: What happens if we don't have outreach workers? What happens in a place

0: that person loses hope. And I often say the single biggest involvement that an assertive outreacher is able to make with people who have disengaged with the system is to give them hope again that they will have the dignity of a home.
1: Deborah Di Natale is with you. She's the Chief Executive of the Council to Homeless Persons. Now, did you just say too that in the Wimmera there is that one outreach worker and they are funded by philanthropy?
0: Correct. So there are a number of assertive outreachers that are assertive outreach workers who are not funded by the state government. They're funded either by local government or philanthropy or community groups. And we're very clear that this is a state government responsibility. And in the middle of a homelessness crisis, the best thing the state government can do is make sure that it funds a specialist homelessness service which includes outreach workers across the whole of the state.
1: What does it cost to do that? Say for example, you've done all this research and you've looked at how many people are sleeping rough and how many people could adequately service that number across Victoria. You know, how much would it cost? What are the stats on that?
0: Well, we can have a look at the stats. We know at the moment we've got 37 full-time outreach workers, and we know that we need an extra 140. The cost of that is $31 million per year. But what we aren't accounting for is the cost savings to the health system, the cost savings to justice, the cost savings to all of the other allied healthcare services. But most importantly, I always say that when you fund assisting people who are sleeping rough, you're making a statement as a government, a moral statement that we believe every Victorian deserves the dignity of a home.
1: Deborah, I've had a text in just saying, can we confirm there is nobody from Pakenham to Mallacoota doing this work? That's a 6-hour drive.
0: Yes, we can confirm that there are large parts of Victoria that don't have any assertive outreach workers being able to reach people sleeping rough.
1: So anyone in those areas sleeping rough cannot expect somebody to come and tap on their shoulder or tap on their tent and say, hey, would you like some help?
0: Absolutely. And you know what that means? That means that we have people that are sleeping rough for long periods of time who aren't even on the wait list. I can't imagine what that does for somebody's mental health who is living with such challenges.
1: The state budget is tomorrow. Do you have any indication that there might be funding for these sorts of services?
0: Prue, I'm always optimistic. We work in an advocacy service and we think we've done a really good job at highlighting the problem and talking about the consequences of not having assertive outreach workers across Victoria. And we're really hoping that the Premier has listened to us and that we get a good outcome tomorrow.
1: Well, we will have to wait and see. Good luck. Thank you so much for talking us through it today.
0: Thank you so much. Bye.
1: Deborah Di Natale is the CEO of the Council to Homeless Persons. Yes, I too was really struck by that because the work that they do is so important. As she says, if you aren't meeting people where they are, they're not even on the wait list. And we're talking in some cases about entire families who have nowhere to live because of this housing crisis. And it is happening in our backyard. 1300 303 468 is my number if you want to join us here on the program for any of the topics that we bring you. We've got plenty to come, including we'll head to central Victoria. There's this, used to be a sort of fairly sleepy country town. Lots of places across Victoria used to be fairly sleepy, but, you know, population growth has changed all of that. Well, around Kilmore, the population there has exploded, but apparently there is no public school there. And kids are having to travel to all sorts of different areas, many of which are also oversubscribed. So will they get a public school soon? We're going to talk to them in just a moment to find out exactly what the situation is there. It's 14 minutes past four.
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1: Statewide Drive with Prue Bentley.
2: We also just last hour, and don't get me started, heard a rant about vacuum cleaners. The assertion was by wonderful producer Andrew that vacuum cleaners are a proof that we are actually going backwards when it comes to technology. They used to be good in the old days, and now they're just rubbish. Well, you have plenty to say about vacuum cleaners. Somebody has texted to say, do you know what the most useless thing on a vacuum cleaner is? The headlights they put on them. What do you need lights for? I don't know. As I say, I've got an expensive RoboVac that I thought was going to change my life, and I spend all my time rescuing it from parts of the house that it's been stuck on. Yeah. It's called Fred, and Fred gets a lot of shtick in our house. I am persisting. I'm trying to optimise Fred, but sadly, she just does keep letting me down. But in the olden days, vacuum cleaners, they actually used to suck, pardon the pun, but properly. And I did also have a little rant myself about the good old stapler and how it has not progressed in the modern era. Getting a stapler to work right two times in a row is almost impossible. Maybe it's just the staplers that we here at the ABC buy. I don't know. Is it just the bad quality staplers that we've got? But there is certainly the sense that some of them, I just want to chuck them across the room. I do not do that, but boy, I want to. On the text, Jim Owen apparently does a piece where he talks about can openers and how they never work. And we all do the same thing, shake it in the air, yelling, why won't you just work properly? You try it again, and of course, it works perfectly. He has taken to cutting out the middleman. He shakes it in the air, yelling, why won't you just work properly before he even starts? Saving so much time. The suggestion is maybe I should try that with the stapler. I'll give it a go. I suspect that there may be a few raised eyebrows in the office, but I'm just about ready to try anything. If you want to say something about vacuum cleaners, maybe you want to say something about staplers, you're very welcome to get in touch here on the program. And on Culture Vulture, we'll talk about some great recommendations and a move back to vinyl for music. Here's the Eagles. Would this sound better on vinyl, do you reckon?

0: personally been affected with it by for our son, who's been let down by the system. Additional needs, the needs couldn't be met for him, and he refused to get on the bus to go to school. And he's always said, you know, year six and year seven is the hardest transition for any child into school. And he said, I can't get on the bus. Build me a high school in Kilmore.
1: So at the moment, you've got the zoning changed, but you're saying that is really only a kind of a Band-Aid measure at the moment.
0: Yeah, that's correct. That's correct. So Jacqueline Symes has come out and said she's going to put more buses on, securing the needs of the growing student population of Broadford. But again, where are all these students coming from? Because Broadford only has a population of around 6,500.
1: And you have 13,000.
0: We have 13,000, and Wallen is the next town down. They have around 20,000.
1: So the kids are going Broadford, Wallen. I know that there's also Assumption College in Kilmore, but that's a private school.
0: Yeah, that's a private school. So the fees for Assumption College just on tuition are around $10,000 a year. So with cost of living as well, the sky, you know, the prices of that is astronomical.
1: Do you get any sense that that politicians are willing to look at that? Because new schools are, you know, they're pretty expensive and there's a lot of planning that goes into them.
0: Yep. So Annabelle.

0: you know, that they're not ready to do it. But when you speak to the families on the ground, yeah, we need a public high school.
1: And as you say, I mean, people are still going to be moving there in the interim.
0: That's correct. We're one of the fastest growing local government areas, Mitchell Shire. I think it sits around not far off 7% growth a year on average.
1: So how do you feel about the way you've been treated?
0: Look, let down and disappointed. As I said, I say to a lot of people, you've got Assumption. You've also got there's a Turkish school around the corner, which is also a high school and primary school as well. But again, the public high school needs to happen and the kids are being let down.
1: Corey, we will see what happens in the state budget. Thank you so much for taking us through that scenario. Kilmore, which, you know, once upon a time, yeah, used to be fairly sleepy. 13,000 people there now. They don't have a local public school and the kids are being bussed off to other areas, which are also oversubscribed. So once again, growth, the infrastructure just not keeping up with growth. This is going to be, these are all things that are going to be on the agenda for the state budget tomorrow, and all eyes will be on where the state government's priorities will fall. We will get a full wrap of the money, where it's going, what's been funded tomorrow afternoon from the budget lockup from our reporter. 26 minutes past four here on Statewide Drive. Let's find out what's happening on the roads with Transport Victoria.
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3: Good afternoon. It's Caroline Ferguson from Transport Victoria. To the southwest of the state, firstly, the Great Ocean Road's closed to traffic in both directions between Colac Lavers Hill Road at Lavers Hill and Ford's Road at Princetown due to a collision involving a minibus. If you're travelling between the Surf Coast and Port Campbell or Warrnambool, take the inland detour via the Princess Highway through Colac. Heading to the east towards Gippsland at Turidon, one westbound lane's closed on the South Gippsland Highway. Approaching Dalmore Road, that's due to flood damage. Be alert for change conditions. There's certainly no major delays on the Princess Highway from Warragul through Moe, Traralgon, all the way through to Sale. If you're heading to the west, the Western Highway is an incident-free run from Ballarat through Ararat, Stawell, Horsham and Ill, right through to the South Australian border. If you're heading up north, now that it's getting towards the colder months, message boards are out for chains, recommended due to icy conditions for Harrietville, Omeo and Hotham. And at Sea Lake, Miles School Bus Road's closed both ways between Stacey's Road and Mudges Road. That's due to flooding. But certainly no major hiccups on the colder highways, travelling well through Wedderburn, Witchyproof, Redcliffs, up to Mildura. And to the northeast at Wandong, Epping Kilmore Road's closed between South Mountain Road at Heathcote Junction and Arcles Lane for railwork until this Friday at times. But you'll get a clear run on the Hume Freeway from Wallen through Seymour, Euroa, Violet Town and Glen Rowan up to the New South Wales border at Albury-Wodonga. From V-Line, coaches are replacing trains between Southern Cross, Seymour and Shepparton until the 25th of this month, and on the Albury Line until the last service today for planned works. And coaches are also replacing trains on the Maryborough Line between Ballarat and Barabara for the next few weeks, with the addition of Ballarat and Ararat lines until mid-May for works on the connecting freight line. And coaches will depart some stations a little bit earlier than usual times, so grab the temporary coach timetable from the Transport Victoria website. You can report any problems by giving the Statewide Drive team a call on 1300 303 468 or safely text 0467 842 722.
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1: We've just been talking about the public school that isn't in Kilmore and that petition or campaign to try and get a public high school in Kilmore. Just on schools around public education today, if you missed it, Victorian teachers have called off rolling half-day strikes that were due to start this week as negotiations with the state government over a new pay deal continue. I think if you are a parent of a child at a public school, this will come to you as some good news. It comes after tens of thousands of teachers walked off the job for 24 hours in March in the first strike of its kind in 13 years as they pursued a 35% pay rise over 4 years. But the Australian Education Union says negotiations have progressed and in response it has suspended the strikes for 2 weeks. And as I say, stay

tuned across ABC Local Radio tomorrow. We'll delve into the state budget when it is delivered tomorrow afternoon and into tonight. You are on ABC Victoria, where the number is 1300 303 468. You can always text us, and look, if you're listening to us on the ABC Listen app, which is a great way to find us, because you'll be able to find your local station as well. It's just one click. You can call or text us to let us know what is on your mind. Just going back to the conversation we had at the top of the hour about the fact that there are, in some areas of Victoria, no assertive outreach workers for people who are sleeping rough. Those are the people who go out and see people who are maybe sleeping in the bush, living in their cars, sleeping rough on the streets, and they try and help them to get services and trying to get them to, you know, come back to get housing or help for whatever it is that they need. In a lot of parts of Victoria, there's just one. Or there may well be, as in the case of Gippsland, which I know it's hard to believe, but apparently this is true, no outreach workers across the whole of Gippsland. Chris at Tabletop has sent through his, a bit of a take on this. He says there are approximately 161 billionaires in Australia in 2026. Rising from 150 in 2024. The irony of the times. Homelessness rates are increasing. The number of billionaires is also increasing. Thank you, Chris. He's also sent me a really beautiful picture of I'm guessing it's a sunset where he is right now. Thank you very much for that. On 0467 842 722. I love getting pictures from where you happen to be right across the state at the moment. You're on 0467 842 722. We are going to talk about culture. We're going to talk about films and TV and music when Kate Atkinson drops in for Culture Vulture in just a moment. What are you watching? What are you reading? What are you listening to that you think others should sink their teeth into? This is where we all recommend the stuff that we are loving right now. You can get in touch here on the program. She's also going to talk to us about why she has gone back to vinyl for her music. Yes, streaming services are very, very easy, but she's embracing vinyl. Just bought a turntable. So what's the album that she'll never hear again, quite right, unless it's on vinyl? She'll reveal that next.

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2: I wanted to tell everyone about this movie.
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1: Culture Vulture?
4: Absolute genius.
5: The absolute genius herself is with us in the studio. Hello,
4: Kate.
5: Hi, Pro.
4: Thanks for having me.
5: Just feel like this might be an appropriate thing to bring in.
4: How dare you?
5: May the 4th be with you.
4: May the 4th be with you.
5: It is, of course, May the 4th, Star Wars Day. Welcome.
4: Yes.
5: Can you give me your best Darth Vader impression?
4: Also, how dare you? You heard it before and it was so humiliating. I'm not going to do it on the national broadcaster.
5: Go on.
4: Andrew's impersonation of his vacuum cleaner was a pretty good Darth Vader impersonation.
5: Yeah, but...
4: He said it picks things up and goes...
5: There's that Venn diagram again. Yeah. Kate Atkinson, yeah. I should introduce you. Kate Atkinson is an actor and she is also a regional Victorian who loves consuming culture. So are you telling me that you won't even give me
4: That
5: was it.
6: You are my father.
5: I mean, no, hang on. I am your father. I can't even do it. I've stuffed up the line. All righty. Well, look, for May the 4th, be with you for Star Wars Day.
4: Come on, everyone, help me out.
5: Yeah, prize for anyone who can do a good Darth Vader. 1-300-303-468. Could you do this?
7: Commander, tear this ship apart until you found those plans and bring me the passengers. I want them alive.
5: He's got an amazing voice, doesn't he?
4: Oh, it's brilliant.
5: Yeah, okay. Can you do Darth Vader for me? 1-300-303-468. I'll even play the music for you, the theme music, and we'll give you a prize if you are any good. Or look, even if you just do it because, you know.
4: Just give it a red hot go. It's got to be better than mine. Come on.
5: You might even get the line right. Like, yes. I did not. I stuffed that one up. All right, 1-300-303-468. Everybody who can do a good Darth Vader impression, I want to hear from you. 1-300-303-468. So, Kate, you have gone back to vinyl.
4: Yes.
5: Controversial.
4: Is it? I don't know if it is, but I will say I'm not one of these people that's gone, vinyl superior and everyone must play on vinyl. Can I tell you the story behind
5: the
4: acquisition of the vinyl?
5: Yeah.
4: So I moved to the country a few years ago, as you all know.
5: Yep.
4: And one of my mates thought that my place was just screaming for vinyl.
5: Mm.
4: So he bought me a couple of delight. It was a beautiful gift. He's an old Perth friend. He came over and he bought with him two fantastic albums. They're old 70s numbers. One is a Little Feat album and one is a Linda Ronstadt. And I was like, this is how thoughtful, but I don't have a turntable.
5: Right.
4: So then I was going, oh, God, I'll get a time. Getting the turntable was the easy bit. You can do it on Marketplace or you don't have to get a,
5: fancy,
4: you know, museum piece.
5: Yeah.
4: But I was like, oh, you know, now I've got a turntable and, you know, my friend expects to listen to vinyl when he comes to my house. I'm now going to have to purchase vinyl. And you just think, well, that's a big...
5: Well, you've got a starter collection now.
4: It's a big expense and it takes up space and you've just moved house and the last thing you want to do is another thing to pack in a box. But here's my thing. So here's my philosophy of the musical purchase.

0: I know that, you know, it's, we all criticise Spotify for the way that it does not support artists. You know, it's basically...
1: Many of the streaming services are pretty bad when
0: artist
1: it comes to
0: unfriendly.
1: Paying artists for their music.
0: Yeah. So I'm looking at this turntable going, I'm not going to go out and buy all of my old albums from the 70s to the 80s to the 90s. So I will retain my Spotify account because, you know, Joni Mitchell doesn't need my money and, you know, famous big star Akadaka doesn't need my money.
1: Willie
0: They're
1: Nelson.
0: They don't need my money. So here's my theory. I have Spotify. If it's someone big, then I can listen to them on Spotify. If I go to a local gig and they are selling merch and their merch is a vinyl album, I will buy it. And that is how I'm building up a collection of local artists on vinyl. Plus, when I went back to my old family home in WA, I did find some old vinyl that had had enormous nostalgic value. So that gets a look in as well. So that's the...
1: The other thing about the nostalgic stuff is that you can go to op shops and antique stores and you can find some gold.
0: Yes.
1: And they're not terribly expensive.
0: That's exactly right. So I'm not going to replace my entire DVD collection. It's just going to be a little curated little collection, and it's also my way of supporting local artists because I may or may not want a t-shirt. You know, I will actually want to listen to their music. If I like them, I will buy your album.
1: Are many new artists pressing vinyl these days?
0: They are. It is expensive. So sometimes you might go and the vinyl is $50. Yeah, or 40, mostly $40, but sometimes. So it's expensive to make, so some of them don't. They're still producing digital albums, but they're trying to release it on platforms like Bandcamp, which I think I've mentioned.
1: Stephen in Kirlwer says, are vinyl where you can listen to the whole album just as the artist designed it
0: That's
1: to be
0: exactly
1: listened to?
0: Exactly right.
1: Is that part of the appeal?
0: Yes, but you can listen to full albums. You can listen to full albums on CD and indeed on streaming services.
1: Yeah.
0: So he's absolutely right. An album is a story. There's a texture, there's a fabric to it, and that is how the artist, much like filmmakers used to make films to be seen on big screens, you know. But I have bought some albums contemporary, like local artists who just made an album in the last few years, and I've listened to it on Spotify and I've listened to it on vinyl, and it does sound different.
1: Yeah. Is there an album that you have listened to now on vinyl after many, many years and you have thought, look, I don't know if I could go back to listening to that on a digital platform?
0: This has nothing to do with audio engineering or me having absolutely any authority on this. Is almost completely sentimental. But one of the albums I bought back from Perth is a first release copy of The Beatles, A Hard Day's Night. And I remember listening to it as a child. My mother, who is English, brought it over from England. And I remember hearing it being played in the house, and I've never heard it any other way.
1: Do you know, you've reminded me, that is how I first heard it wasn't Hard Day's Night album, but it was one of the sort of the big compilations, that, you know, the red album and the blue album. That is how I first heard the Beatles as well, and it was on the turntable at home when I was a kid. It has huge nostalgia value for me.
0: Yeah.
1: And I mean, all of those albums ended up getting scratched, which is a real shame, but I can kind of see where you're going with that.
0: Yeah. We also, my brothers and I all saved up to buy a copy of Parallel Lines by Blondie. That was our first collective bit of vinyl.
1: Music, yeah.
0: And the other one that I remember is I had a copy of The Big Chill on vinyl. Problem with vinyl is it's breakable. And one of my brothers came into my room once and said, if you play that soundtrack one more time, I'm going to throw it against the wall.
1: And did he?
0: No, he didn't.
1: Oh, okay.
0: No, he didn't.
1: Phew, that would have been a travesty.
0: Didn't.
1: Well, look, let's have a listen to A Hard Day's Night. You mentioned that this is one of those albums. It's not going to sound quite as nice, but we might discuss after you've heard it through your headphones.
0: Okay.

0: That's the remastered version of A Hard Day's Night, remastered for digital ears. But of course, Kate Atkinson is our culture vulture today here on ABC Victoria, and she swears that listening to that song on that album on vinyl, there's nothing better. What do you reckon, yeah, Kate?
1: Well, I think I could say we both enjoyed that.
0: We were both dancing along, having a right old jiggle. You actually pointed out something about not listening to the Beatles very much because you forget about them because they're always there.
1: Yeah. Mm. Isn't that funny? You go, oh, the Beatles, they're just, yeah, almost like, oh, you're saturated. You know, you've heard them and then you forget and then you do and go, oh, they're good.
0: The thing that strikes me about that particular song and the vinyl tone, like when you're listening to it on vinyl and through kind of the speakers, the non-digital or analog speakers, that jangly bit of guitar at the end, you kind of get a bit more up close and personal to it. I don't know whether I'm just making that up, but yeah, it just sort of feels like that bit.
1: I'm just going to qualify one other thing with the little turntable that I bought, which was not expensive. I got it off Marketplace. But with a lot of the modern turntables now, they just have a Bluetooth connection, so they play through your dinky little speaker.
0: Oh.
1: But mine, you can do that, but you can also plug it with an old-fashioned cord to your 90s speakers, which is what I've got.
0: I've got
1: sound coming through old speakers.
0: Yeah, and
1: as well,
0: people are getting rid of those things on online, so you can kind of pick these sorts of things up for, you know, pretty cheap.
1: Yeah.
0: Look, it's 12 minutes to 5. I threw it out there because Kate wouldn't do. It's Star Wars Day. May the 4th be with you. And I challenged Kate to give me her best Darth Vader impression. And she told me to go jump.
1: No, I did it. It was terrible. It was terrible.
0: So I've put it out there. I said, you get a prize if you ring and do a Darth Vader impression for us. Doesn't even have to be better than Kate.
1: Have we got any takers?
0: No. Everyone's very, very shy. Surely there is a Star Wars fan listening.
1: Maybe it wasn't that bad. They're intimidated.
0: Maybe. Well, maybe. I don't know. Maybe. 1-300-303-468. If you want a prize, you have a chat. Darth Vader. I mean, I've got quotes here we could throw out for you. Here you go. Look.
2: Commander, tear this ship apart until you found those plans and bring me the passengers. I want them alive.
0: There's this.
3: Make ready to land our troops.

0: beyond their energy field, then deploy the fleet so that nothing gets off the system. You are in command now, Admiral Piet.
1: Oh, I see.
2: Oh, he rolled the R. Yeah. Admiral.
1: What a beautiful voice. Oh, there has to be someone listening to this who will bust out their Darth Vader impression.
2: Just for fun.
1: Just for
2: fun. It's James L. Jones. We're all.
1: We know we can never. Generally. We will never be as good as James L. Jones. Mm. However, you've all done it. Yeah. You've all done it.
2: Yeah.
1: And I want you to do it on the radio here today in honour of Star Wars Day.
2: May the 4th.
1: May the 4th. 1-300-303-468. Or are you just chicken? Anyway, throw it out there. Look, we're talking Culture Vulture because your friend of mine, Kate Atkinson, is in the studio. We've just been talking about vinyl records and how beautiful it is to go back to them. But you have also been watching some TV.
2: Yes, I'm gonna do these in like little fast, furious snippets. Mm-hmm. Being very systematic about my cultural intake at the moment. So I had one documentary, one drama and one comedy. Just to balance, just to keep my life in balance. Mm. I like to make sure something's from free to air and I like to make, you know, something's on a streamer. So it's just rounded. So I would recommend on the ABC a documentary series called Judgment, mm-hmm. which is takes us through some kind of seminal cases. I think, in fact, the subtitle of the show is Cases That Changed Australia. And it's a documentary series about the High Court in Australia and what it does. And I know that sounds, to some people, that might sound pretty dull. But some of these cases have, you know, like all good cases, have human beings behind them and incredible stories. And I think the makers of these documentaries have done a really good job. I've only seen three of the four.
1: Yep.
2: One is about same-sex marriage. One is about the Mabo decision. And the other one was about asylum seeker
1: policy
2: laws. Yeah. Mm-hmm. But it is remarkable how many of us don't really know how some of the major structures in our society work. And it's, I'm a firm, but I know politics and law and stuff like that can be seem boring, but it's actually about people. You kind of need to know how your country works
1: and how
2: it's about
1: the laws
2: you
1: have formed,
2: and how it affects your life.
1: So,
2: and they're
1: that
2: really
1: is
2: more moving stories.
1: Judgment. That's on the ABC. You can find that on iView.
2: And then the other two shows are on HBO Max. So I know that's a streamer, but you know I like to recommend circulating your streaming services so you're not paying for 10 at once. The drama is a show called Task. It has Mark Ruffalo in it, if you're a fan of Mark Ruffalo, but there are some equally wonderful performances in an ensemble cast. It's made by the people who made Mayor of Easttown. I don't know if that was a drama
1: anyone
2: watched.
1: Is that the Kate
2: watched.
1: Winslet one?
2: Yes. Yeah. But it's a, you know, Task refers to an FBI task force that is put together to, you know, track down this criminal. But you learn as much about the criminal and his family as you do about the FBI agents and their family. And to me, it's as much a family drama as it is
1: a criminal.
2: Yeah. And
1: drama.
2: It's hard to put a finger on. It's drama. It's American. It's, you know, it moves at a cracking pace. But sometimes you just don't care about the people.
1: Mm-hmm.
2: And I really enjoyed the performances and the kind of family dynamics behind the, you know, the whodunit and go get it kind of.
1: So that is Task. That's on HBO Max. And the
2: Task
1: other one was?
2: Is a show a friend recommended to me. This is why we have Culture Vulture.
1: It is.
2: This was a recommendation, never heard of it. It is called Somebody Somewhere or Someone Somewhere?
1: Somebody Somewhere, yeah.
2: Somebody Somewhere, also on HBO Max. It is, I don't want to say it's like Schitt's Creek because it's not that kind of high comedy, but it is about someone who returns to her small farming community in Kansas. How many shows have you seen set in Kansas?
1: Very few.
2: And
1: I
2: to
1: mean,
2: me,
1: we've
2: I've
1: got,
2: been to small town America.
1: We've got Dorothy and that's about it,
2: yeah,
1: really, isn't it?
2: It's very funny, but it's basically about people coming back to perhaps the place they grew up in, but they don't really feel like they belong anymore, and they find a community there for themselves. And the woman who is the lead in it, I find so appealing. Apparently she is from Kansas and she went off to New York and she's a big cabaret star now. So she's a big personality. She does a bit of singing in

0: the show, but she's essentially trying to find a place for herself in this. It's a real fish out of water story. And there are a lot of elements of inclusion in it. There is some kind of gender fluidity among some of the cast, but the show's not about that. It's just there. And they're very, very likable characters. It's naughty. If you don't like saucy language, maybe give it a wide berth. It's a little bit naughty. But I found one of those shows, it was one of my comfort shows where I just want to hang out
1: With these people, these characters. Rightio. So that's Somebody Somewhere on HBO Max, also Task on HBO Max, and Judgment, which is that documentary series about the High Court on the ABC. I need to
0: That's a
1: praise
0: classic.
1: you for a couple of your recommendations recently. I'm one of those people who it always takes me a long time to get around to all the recommendations that I hear on this program. You recommended, I think twice actually, you recommended a book called Stoner by John Williams, which was written in the 60s and was sort of rediscovered really in recent decades. And I finally got around to reading it, and it is a masterpiece. And I am now recommending it to everybody I know because it is such a wonderful book. So, Stoner by John Williams. It is not about drug taking. I'm just going
0: No,
1: to put it out there. The name of the
0: absolutely
1: character is
0: not.
1: Stoner, but
0: And
1: it's about his life.
0: it is quite hard to describe why it's a good book. You just
1: It
0: kind of
1: is.
0: get
1: You
0: in
1: have to
0: there,
1: get into
0: and it's
1: it.
0: not long. It's
1: Yes.
0: not a hard read. It's not a long
1: It
0: read,
1: is not. It is. I'm
0: which is
1: so
0: what
1: glad
0: makes it
1: you
0: so clever, in
1: recommended.
0: fact.
1: And the film I watched was The Ballad of Wallace Island, which is about a folk duo getting back together for one last gig on a remote island off the coast of the UK. And it is actually quite a charming film. So thank you
0: It's
1: very
0: a
1: much
0: feel
1: for your
0: good, that one, isn't
1: recommendation.
0: it?
1: It is a feel good. If the world is getting you down and you just need a little bit of a time out, The Ballad of Wallace Island, which I think you can find on Netflix at the moment.
0: High on quirk, but in a very charming
1: It
0: way.
1: is rather quirky, but delightful. Kate, thank you very
0: My
1: much.
0: absolute pleasure. Thanks for playing the Beatles.
1: Yeah, no worries. Look, I'm always up for playing the Beatles. We don't play it that often, so thank you for giving me the opportunity. Kate Atkinson, actor, producer, and also a sort of fairly new regional Victorian. We love having her in the studio to talk about all the things that she's loving. Kookaburra says, 16-year-old daughter's gone through my vinyl collection. She's listening to the Beatles, the Stones, Jackson Brown, Pink Floyd, Led Zeppelin. Proud moment. It is good to see, isn't it, Kookaburra, when you are vindicated because you know the stuff that you listen to was good all along. Michael Efron's on duty at the Bureau of Meteorology. G'day, Michael.
2: G'day, Prue.
1: What kind of day have we had? A bit cooler today.
2: It has been fairly cool compared to recent conditions, with a frontal system moving into the west of the state, bringing showers and isolated thunderstorms. Those showers pushing into central parts at the moment has been mostly dry through the east of the state. Temperatures there a bit higher as well, but we do have northwesterly winds shifting cooler westerly, those showers extending further east tonight. For most areas, falls will be fairly light, but in the southwest, we have had 13 millimetres near Portland. And then as we head into Tuesday, we're going to see some shower activity near and south of the ranges, tending to ease into the afternoon. Temperatures around 17 to 19, a bit cooler in the southwest. And then on Wednesday, we'll see a stronger frontal system pushing into the southwest in the afternoon, getting into central and northern parts during the evening. Does look quite wet with that system over the southwest and central districts, 5 to 15 millimetres there. Some higher falls possible around the Otways, Dandenongs, Bass Coast and Yarra ranges. For the north, falls typically under 5 millimetres. Ahead of that change on Wednesday, temperatures generally in the high teens, but it does look like a very cold day on Thursday. Snow falls to about 700 metres elevation. Local hail in the south as well. Temperatures across the state around 10 to 15 degrees, only 9 for Ballarat. And then on Friday and into the weekend, we'll see the showers continuing in the south, but gradually easing. In terms of the winds, they'll be easing as well, but still quite cool for a lot of the state. Temperatures in the south around the mid to high teens to around 20 across the north. But Wednesday into Thursday looking quite wet across the southwest and central part of the state.
1: Righty-o, we'll keep that in mind. Thank you very much, Michael Efron, on duty at the Weather Bureau. You're on ABC Victoria, where we're a minute away from

0: the news at 5 o'clock. After the news, we're going to talk about the Senate inquiry into the tobacco crisis that we are experiencing right now. Criminal activity, cut price tobacco, all over the place. What do we do about it? Well, we're going to talk to a public health expert after 5 o'clock. And I also want to hear from you about your nominations for Australian Rock Royalty. There is a gig coming up in regional Vic this weekend, and arguably it includes some serious rock royalty. They're all getting together to look at the history of Aussie rock. So who do you think are your Aussie rock king and queen?
1: Good afternoon, Nicholas Hines with ABC News. Witnesses have told a Melbourne court they felt disgusted when a group of men booed and heckled during an Anzac Day dawn service last year. Here's court reporter Christian Silver.
2: Well-known neo-Nazis Jacob Hersant, Nathan Bull and Michael Nelson have been charged with offensive conduct after allegedly heckling and yelling during the Welcome to Country at last year's dawn service in Melbourne. A fourth man charged, Ballarat dentist Ian Lomax, also has alleged neo-Nazi links. Today, witnesses told the Melbourne Magistrates Court they were disgusted when loud booing interrupted proceedings at the Shrine of Remembrance. Some filmed the men, capturing outrage in the crowd as people told them to be quiet. The group have pleaded not guilty, arguing they have a right to free speech.
1: Iranian state media reporting Tehran has warned the US Navy against entering the Strait of Hormuz after the United States announced it would start an effort to free ships stranded in the waterway. Here's Larry Buttrose.
3: The Iranian military says the security of the strait is in Iran's hands and the safe passage of ships needs to be coordinated with its armed forces. It comes after US President Donald Trump said US forces would begin guiding ships out of the strait in an action dubbed Project Freedom. Hundreds of ships and at least 20,000 seafarers are stranded near the vital oil artery since Iran blocked it after the US and Israel launched the war 9 weeks ago. At the same time, a military advisor to Iran's supreme leader says the US is the only pirate state with aircraft carriers, and that if tensions escalate, those carriers will face destruction.
1: Australia and Japan have agreed to work together to counter economic coercion in future. Prime Minister Anthony Albanese met with Japan's Prime Minister Sanae Takaichi earlier today in Canberra. The pair signed a joint statement on economic security, pledging to communicate and work together in managing problems like coercion or market interruptions. Speaking through a translator, Ms. Takaichi says a stronger relationship between Australia and Japan is a good thing for the Indo-Pacific region.
4: So, the strategic environment surrounding our two nations are becoming increasingly difficult. We have consistently and actively contributed to the regional peace and stability as the region's stabilizing force.
1: An economic analyst says rising health costs and interest rate payments will limit the Victorian government's choices going forward. The state government has promised billions of dollars in extra spending across transport, infrastructure and health in the lead up to tomorrow's budget. But Michael Brennan from non-partisan think tank the E61 Institute says there's a need for caution with healthcare costs and interest rate payments on government debt both surging.
5: The cost of that will be felt in potholes in the road or dilapidated schools that don't get the upgrade or just those ongoing areas of recurrent spending, perhaps in areas like policing, that just don't get the same money that they otherwise would because they're being squeezed out by a rising interest bill.
1: A Victorian court has heard allegations former AFL great Neil Elvis Nicky Winmar assaulted a woman last year. Anna McGuinness reports.
6: A woman told the Bendigo Magistrates Court today her head was bashed against a wooden door so hard it cracked during an alleged assault in May last year. Mr. Winmar has pleaded not guilty to charges including unlawful assault and intentionally causing injury. On the first day of a contested hearing, the woman, who cannot be identified, gave evidence she was fearful for her life during the alleged assault in northern Victoria. She said Mr. Winmar twisted her arm and dragged her by her ponytail. The woman denied suggestions from Mr. Winmar's barrister she had punched the former footballer 4 to 5 times on the night. The hearing is due to continue tomorrow.
1: Brisbane Lions player Kobe Evans is being investigated over the alleged use of a homophobic slur in the VFL at the weekend. The football club says the 18-year-old midfielder apologised multiple times, both during and after the match, after the alleged comment was made to a Coburg opponent. Brisbane is working with both Coburg and the AFL.

0: on addressing the issue. The AFL says the incident has been referred to the league's integrity unit. To the weather across Victoria, some scattered showers in parts of the state, contracting to be mostly on and south of the Divide this evening, with some isolated thunderstorms possible about western and central parts during the afternoon, then contracting to the coast, and showers falling as snow above 1,700 metres in the east later tonight. Tomorrow, another cool to mild day with some scattered showers mainly on and south of the Divide, gradually contracting, and some showers falling as snow above 1,700 metres during the morning. In Melbourne this evening, a possible shower about and a shower or two in the morning tomorrow as well, with the top of 18 and then rain increasing on Wednesday. Right now in Melbourne, it's 16 degrees.
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3: Very good afternoon to you. Illegal tobacco, it is now so ubiquitous, and tax revenue from legal smokes is so low, there's now a Senate inquiry into the issue. Plenty of people are arguing that the only way to deal with the crisis is to drop the tobacco excise and force the criminal tobacco gangs out of business. But public health advocates say that is a mistake. You'll hear why in just a moment. And also this hour, if you could nominate a king and queen of Aussie rock, who would they be? We know that there's a, you know, king and queen of pop, but king and queen of Aussie rock. This weekend, a supergroup of some of Australia's rock and roll royalty are getting together to play some of the best Aussie music of the past few decades. You're going to hear from the wonderful Wilbur Wilde before this hour is out.
2: 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Have your say.
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3: And before we move on, I did put out a challenge last hour for the best Darth Vader impression, because it is, of course, Star Wars Day, May the 4th. And I was really surprised. I love doing a Darth Vader impression, but you don't want to hear my Darth Vader impression. I want to hear yours. You get a prize if you do it. And I was stunned. The amount of people I've heard do Darth Vader impressions over the years, and no one wanted to stump up to do a Darth Vader impression, except Davo in Castlemaine. Hello, Davo.
4: Hello, Kelvin.
3: Kelvin. That's a story for another day. But look, tell me, are you a bit of a Star Wars fan?
4: Yeah, and I like to think I can do a few impersonations.
3: Okay, all right. Do you want to lay it up? Do you need the music?
4: Phone number.
3: Do you need? I see. 1-300-303-468. Yeah.
4: I got a ringing the Ballarat number. It's always tricky with ABC.
3: Oh well, I'm sorry. Well, this is the regional, so if you can be anywhere in regional Victoria and call that number, and you will get us.
4: Oh, okay.
3: Now, do you need the music, Davo? I just played it for you, but do you need it for the impression?
4: No.
3: To get it. Okay. All right. Lay it on me. What's your impression?
4: Okay. We'll go. Obi-Wan never told you about your father.
3: Do it again.
4: I'll do it now. I've got a metal bucket, so I'll now do it with a metal bucket. Should be a bit better.
3: Good, yep.
4: Obi-Wan never told you about your father.
3: Oh, that is brilliant. I'm getting the thumbs up. That bucket works an absolute treat. Let's compare Davo's Darth Vader with the real thing.
5: The Emperor does not share your optimistic appraisal of the situation.
3: See, I thought you did really well there, Davo. Do you watch Star Wars on Star Wars Day?
4: No, not necessarily.
3: But you probably will now. I bet you will.
4: No, probably won't actually. I'm sort of got too many other things I'm trying to do. No?
3: Fair enough. Well, maybe very soon. Because, look, I'm very impressed by your Darth Vader impression. We're going to send you
4: Try another Star Wars character, see if you can tell who it's.
3: Oh, okay, yeah, test me.
4: Of course I do him. He's me.
3: Oh, is that Obi-Wan?
4: Yeah.
3: Yeah. See, I actually watched Star Wars A New Hope just recently. Not for the first time, but, you know, just rewatched it. And, yeah, you do. That's a beautiful impression of Alec Guinness. Well done, Davo. We are going to send you a prize. Thank you very much for being the only one to take up my challenge and do a Darth Vader impression. We're doing that. We're only doing

0: Speaking today with Laura Hunter, CEO of the Australian Council of Smoking and Health. Hi there, Laura.
1: How are you going?
0: Oh, look, I'm pretty well. I mean, this is a, it has become a crisis in Australia. We've seen firebombings of convenience stores right across, well, certainly in Melbourne and even in here in Victoria. There are a lot of people saying, look, if you just dropped the tobacco excise, that would cut the illegal tobacco producers off at the knees. Why do you not think that that is a solution?
1: So if you're comfortable making all cigarettes cheaper, you're comfortable with more people dying from smoking. And cheaper cigarettes mean that more people will take up smoking. People who already are addicted will smoke more and fewer people will quit. So if I can walk through what would a tax cut actually do for the person who is suffering with an addiction, at the moment I can walk into a store in regional Victoria and pick up a packet for $10 a pack. If I walk into likely the same store, I can go to that retailer, purchase a taxed product, and it's about $58. Mm. Now, if we cut that by 50%, that product still sits at $30, and the consumer will always choose the cheaper product, no matter what. So what we're seeing here is a decoy being put forward by Big Tobacco to cut the tax so that they can retain their profits and that they can deepen addiction further.
0: I mean, authorities have known about this for a very long time, but they haven't been able to stamp out the criminal gangs and the illegal tobacco that is just flowing into Australia. Yeah. How do we actually do that?
1: Yeah, so Victoria is a really is a bleak output from my perspective as well. Victoria is really battling with this issue. And the reason why Victoria is battling with it is because law enforcement and compliance officers who go out to shut these sleazy operators down don't have closure orders in their strategy box. They don't even have hefty penalties or fines in Victoria. So really, compliance and enforcement is hamstrung across the state because compliance officers don't have the tools they need to get the job done. Now we see things happening in Queensland and in South Australia where officers do have those powers, and you are seeing much better outcomes on the ground. We're seeing, you know, convenience stores with signs on their front door saying we've been closed for business for 3 months. Sorry. And that's where the sweet spot is. We need that to be happening across every jurisdiction in the country if we're going to be tackling this issue seriously.
0: And being a state-by-state issue, of course, if there is a legal product coming in Victoria, that is going to bleed over the borders, right?
1: Oh, absolutely. The border is key here, right? The ports in Melbourne are key. We are seeing organised crime infiltrate this trade, and they are a big part of the problem. And that's why we're saying, hey, you need to find these guys, you need to start doing prosecutions, you need to penalise them heavily. Because when I speak to law enforcement groups and police, they say, if you can find them and you can shut them down, the storefronts down, you're going to tackle the illicit trade in a really good way. They're going to go on and move on from dealing with this addictive product.
0: If we did not have illegal tobacco in the country, so let's just have a hypothetical here, and we only had the legal product, do you think that that would actually force people to stop smoking, that it would encourage more people to quit?
1: 66 Australians die every day from tobacco, whether it's legal or not. Right. So I think that's the big picture thing here. And I think the price and the cost of expensive cigarettes are the main driver as to why we in Australia have had globally leading rates of people quitting and people not taking up smoking in the first place. Price is really, really important. And we need to make sure that the illicit trade isn't undermining that. At the moment in Victoria, we're not doing that well enough. And the government needs to crack on if they are looking to progress reform in this area before the next state election.
0: Do you think it is possible to get rid of illegal cigarettes?
1: I do think it is very, very possible. I think at the end of the day, I don't have a white flag in my back pocket, right? This is a perfectly, this is an issue that we can overcome because we can see other jurisdictions doing it well, like in Queensland and like in South Australia. There are gaps across all of the supply chain of tobacco, and we know what those gaps are, and we need to tighten up our ability to shut those gaps down. This is something that the federal government is absolutely intent on doing, and we need to see states and

0: territories follow. I will also say, Prue, if I can, for the first time in 16 years, the tobacco industry has been invited into the Senate inquiry today to give an off-camera, closed-door testimony to the committee. That has never happened. I can't even remember a time where that's happened. Meanwhile, all the public health advocates are walking in, fronting up to the committee, being interrogated about, you know, about the solutions to this issue. And the fact that Philip Morris International got a behind-the-scenes secretive testimony to deliver is absolutely disgusting, and it needs to be called out.
1: Laura, good to talk with you this afternoon. Thank you. Laura Hunter is the CEO of the Australian Council of Smoking and Health. Is she right? Can illegal smokes be eradicated here in Australia? What she's effectively saying is that we are a leaky boat where in different jurisdictions it is not being managed well. If those holes are plugged, then you won't have the sort of problem that we have with illegal tobacco and criminal gangs that we have seen, particularly here in Victoria. A lot of people arguing that it is actually the tobacco excise that should come down, and that would actually effectively cut off the criminal gangs. She is arguing that that is an argument from the tobacco companies and that public health is too important. Where do you stand on that? 1300 303 468. You can text 0467 842 7227, 17 past 5 on Drive.

0: That is Jennifer Love Hewitt. How Do I Deal? 1998, that one came out. 20 minutes past five here on ABC Statewide Drive, just on tobacco excise and the arguments by the... We spoke with a health advocate who says if we cave in and drop the tobacco excise, more people will die of tobacco-related health issues. Is it as simple as that? Mick says, organised crime loves our tobacco policy and practice. And then this, she's a dreamer if they think they can get rid of cigarettes. They can't get rid of drugs. It is never going to happen. And Trevor says, I disagree with your guest from a health viewpoint. The government needs to get a backbone and ban smoking, period. Otherwise, get out of people's lives. I am a smoker. So Trevor says just go hard or give up, in his opinion. 1300 303 468 is my number if you wanted to weigh in on that debate this afternoon. The nation was stunned when 95-year-old great-grandmother Claire Noland died after being tasered by a New South Wales police officer inside an aged care home in 2023. Her death has raised urgent questions about how and when police are using tasers and whether these weapons are as safe as we think. Tonight on Four Corners, investigative reporter Grace Tobin takes us inside the booming multi-billion dollar taser industry. Grace joins me now. Hi there, Grace.
1: Hi, Prue.
0: So the Claire Noland inquest actually starts next week, and you spoke to her family. What are they expecting?
1: Well, look, Claire Noland's family has actually rarely spoken since losing her in such horrific circumstances. And even though there has

0: outstanding questions for New South Wales Police, particularly around its taser policies and training. I think an important thing to note is that Christian White was up to date with his mandatory annual taser training. Also, the officer beside him that night, she gave evidence at his trial that she agreed the use of a taser a threat that night.
1: She couldn't have been a threat to anyone if she wanted to. 95 years old, 43 kilos on a walking frame.
2: What has the last few years been like for your family?
1: Oh, it's hard to explain. Yeah.
2: Yeah, that's all right. Yeah.
1: Sorry.
2: Yeah.
1: It's been very horrific, I mean, to go through what we've gone, you know, and we still toss and turn to this very day, asking us, you know, why did this happen, you know? There were so many solutions for it to be de-escalated.
3: Grace, you asked Superintendent Patrick Sharkey from New South Wales Police why he thinks tasers are being drawn more often. Let's have a listen to that.
4: There are more tasers being used across the state by police more generally. It is a tactical option. Often, you know, it is a situation that police are confronted by angry, argumentative people, maybe violent, and they do it to protect life, essentially.
0: Should it ever be used just purely for compliance?
4: It's not a compliance tool.
3: It's not a compliance tool, Grace Tobin. So, you know, is that part of the confusion here?
0: Look, I don't think there should be any confusion when it comes to that, because what we found is that every state and territory and police have very clear guidelines when it comes to taser use. I think, though, what we have also found are incidents where the use of tasers don't necessarily measure up to the thresholds that police have set themselves.
3: I understand you spoke to the person who actually brought tasers to Australia.
0: That's right. He is a man called George Hatley, and he's a former Victoria Special Ops officer. I think you'd be hard-pressed finding

0: lightning bolt up your bum. It's just, you know, just frightening pain and severe shock of, you know, something like that. And that's what you want for pain compliancy, for sure, a deterrent. And the message goes through the community, a criminal community, that, hey, don't muck around. If they say we're going to tase you, give up, put your hands up.
1: You've also investigated the company that makes tasers.
2: That's right. Axon is the company that makes tasers. It's a multi-billion dollar US tech giant. I mean, I was surprised to realize myself that it's just one company that makes these devices. Taser itself is a brand name. But we were actually tipped off by a hacker about an issue with this company's technology. And what we've found is that tasers and body-worn cameras, which are all made by Axon, they're Bluetooth enabled. And due to a vulnerability in the technology, thousands of devices being used by police here and even overseas are inadvertently revealing their real-time location to basically anyone with a phone or laptop, and that includes criminals. So police services around the country have been warned of this security flaw, but despite the safety risks, especially to officers, say, who are undercover or in tactical units, none appear to have acted, or at least they're not telling us that they've acted. And today we've actually seen some demands from police unions and associations on that front, that they want guarantees that this is being looked into by police forces.
1: Let's hear from that hacker.
3: It could be used for ambushing the police, attacking them, escaping them, organised criminal gangs or whatever.
4: Why wouldn't Axon just fix it?
3: You would need to design a brand new device and basically replace probably most of their products with newly designed products that actually meet the specifications of Bluetooth.
1: This is fascinating, Grace. This is your Four Corners report. It's on tonight?
2: Yes, that's right. 8:30 on ABC or on iView.
1: Fantastic. Grace Tobin is our Four Corners reporter. If you're keen to find out a little bit more about where tasers come from, the company behind them, and how we are using them here in Australia, you can head to ABC TV at 8:30 this evening.
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1: We have been talking about the tobacco excise because there is a Senate inquiry into the illegal tobacco crisis that we face here in Australia. We spoke with the public health authority or advocate rather, who says that you can stamp out the criminal behaviour and you must stamp out the criminal behaviour. She is focused on the public health outcome. She thinks the tobacco excise is right where it is. It should be expensive to encourage more people to give up smoking. Darren's at Narracourt. Hi, Darren.
7: Hi, bro. How are you?
1: I'm good. Tell me about your take on all of this.
7: Look, Brendan Nelson started this way back when. Dr. Brendan Nelson.
1: Are you talking about the increase in the tax excise to try and encourage people to get off smokes?
7: Yeah.
1: Yep. Yep. Are you a smoker? It's
7: been forever going up since.
1: Mm-hmm.
7: Look, people don't mind paying their share of tax, but when you look at what they're charging people, it's just blatant theft.
1: So, Darren, are you a smoker?
7: Yes, I am.
1: Okay, so answer me this, if you will. We were talking about the fact that, you know, and we've talked about this a lot, you can get illegal cigarettes just about anywhere, and you've got the choice between maybe a $10 pack of cigarettes and a $60 packet of cigarettes or $55 packet of cigarettes.
7: Yeah.
1: If those $10 cigarettes, if they were successful, hypothetically, in getting them completely out of shops and off the streets, would that encourage you to give up smoking?
7: No. I quite enjoy smoking.
1: So you would pay it regardless?
7: Well, no, I wouldn't. I only buy illegal tobacco because I haven't bought the stuff the government delivers for years.
1: Yeah.
7: But the thing is, it's a legal product

0: if you're gonna buy the ones and pay the government excise, but it's an illegal product if you're gonna buy the black market ones.
1: Yeah. Do you think it's even possible to get rid of the black market ones?
0: I don't think so, and I certainly hope not, because what they've done, governments, is that they've basically just used smokers as a leper, and just taxed them to the point where it's like, I know it's all about trying to get people to give up and that, but some people are not going to be able to give up.
1: Yeah, Darren, thank you very much for your thoughts on that this afternoon. 1300 303 468. I've got a lot of texts from you on this issue. A lot of people saying that it is difficult, it is too difficult to get rid of the illegal tobacco product. Is it? Is it? I've got this. It's ridiculous and totally unfair that illegal product tobacco is more expensive than illegal drugs. I believe dropping the excise would hurt the illegal drug trade. And Anthony and Coleraine says the politicians just don't get it. They continue to fuel the illegal tobacco industry with their taxation greed. Sorry, but it's not rocket science, and fancy political talk does not cover up the obvious. Where do you stand? 1300 303 468. Earlier today, we've got some headlines coming in just a minute, and I want to hear about your rock royalty too, because Wilbur Wilde, who is a bit of rock royalty himself, you will know him from Jojo Zep and the Falcons and Hey Hey It's Saturday. He's going to join me because he's put together a group of dead set legendary Australian musicians for a gig in regional Victoria this upcoming weekend, and we're going to talk about rock royalty. They could be alive or dead, but I want to know your king and queen of rock, because we've had king and queen of pop. Who do you think should be crowned king and queen of rock? Earlier we were talking about waterfalls, though, so we're going to sort of come back to something we did in our first hour of our program. I was asking about beautiful waterfalls that you've seen, because there's a number of waterfalls that Parks Victoria has just reopened to the public after doing some works. They've been affected by flooding, and they've done some works, and they've reopened some in central Victoria. But Terry's at North Albury. G'day, Terry. Thank you for being so patient.
2: That's okay. I've got a few waterfalls in mind.
1: Terrific. Lay 'em on us.
2: I grew up in Beechworth, and the impressive waterfalls around Beechworth, the Gorge Falls there in town, easy to access. You've got the Spring Creek Cascades, they're halfway around the gorge. Unfortunately, you can't drive there. The bridge is under repair, I believe, so you'd have to walk that one. And further down the creek, you've got the Woolshed Falls in the Woolshed Valley. And they're pretty impressive.
1: You've got some beautiful, and it sounds like a lot in your part of the world.
2: Yeah, they're all within, say, 5 Ks of each other, so
1: Yeah, right.
2: easy to access. And the other one I wanted to mention, my wife being Swiss, and just down the road from where she grew up is a unusually named waterfall called La Pisvache in Vinea in Switzerland. It's 116 metres in height, and
1: Huge.
2: translated from the Swiss French language, it means the pissing cow.
1: Oh, well, they weren't, I mean, I guess they weren't very sentimental when it came to that particular waterfall. All right,
2: Yeah,
1: we'll look out for it.
2: worth a visit. Yeah.
1: Worth a visit. Thank you very much for that. We love waterfalls. Love going out into the bush, and when you come across a waterfall you weren't expecting, I think that's one of the best gifts you can possibly get. 1300 303 468. It is 25 to 6. We better crack on. Let's get some news headlines. It's a good afternoon again to Andrew Kelso.
3: Good afternoon, Prue. 11 people have been injured in a head-on collision on the Great Ocean Road earlier today, forcing the closure of the popular tourist drive. Police say a car collided with a minibus at Gellibrand Lower just before midday, with all 11 people suffering non-life-threatening injuries. Japan's Prime Minister has described her country's security relationship with Australia as quasi-allies. Sunae Takeuchi met with Prime Minister Anthony Albanese earlier today in Canberra, discussing energy security,

0: critical minerals and security in the Indo-Pacific. The pair have signed a joint statement on security cooperation, agreeing to increased information sharing and closer defence ties. Rolling strike action scheduled to start this week by Victorian public school teachers will no longer go ahead, with the unions saying negotiations with the state government are progressing. Teachers were set to strike region by region after pay negotiations came to a stalemate. The union has been pushing a 35% increase for teachers over 4 years. And in surfing, Australian surfer Stephanie Gilmore has won the Gold Coast Pro to claim her first victory since her full-time return to the tour. In front of a large crowd at Snapper Rocks, the 38-year-old defeated Brazil's Luana Silva 17.33 to 14.07. The eight-time world champion is competing in the World Surf League on a full-time basis in 2026. After taking 2 years off. And that's what's making news today, Prue.
1: Thank you very much, Andrew Kelso. Can you do a Darth Vader impression?
0: Oh, gosh. Well, it's interesting. I think Castlemaine Davo has kind of topped that. I don't think I could, when he put the bucket over his head, I don't know if there's anything in here I can really do that. But he's quite articulate, and he's got quite a strong kind of American, North American, New York kind of accent. But, like, I'm a fighter. Okay. Yeah, no, I think Castlemaine Davo proved how good it is.
1: Well,
0: that is
1: quite terrifying, but maybe not in the way that Darth Vader was meant to be terrifying. Let's just remind ourselves what Darth Vader sounded like.
2: The Emperor does not share your optimistic appraisal of the situation.
1: Yeah, so I'm not entirely sure you nailed it, but it was a red hot go.
0: Thank you. That was after he stubbed his toe, I think.
1: Okay,
0: yes. Fair enough. The bucket came off.
1: Thank you very much, Andrew Kelso. Yes, I'm sorry. That was fairly unfair of me just putting him on the spot there. But you know what? He is a good sport here on the program. We're talking about a bunch of things. In fact, we are going to be talking about rock and roll royalty, Australian rock and roll royalty. We're going to talk to somebody who absolutely is Aussie rock royalty very shortly about a new gig coming to regional Victoria. And I want to know who you would nominate as rock king and queen. We've had the queen, king and queen of pop in the past in Australia, but we want to just turn our attention to specifically rock and roll. So 1300 303 468 is my number if you want to jump on that one. Anna's at Bryagalong. G'day, Anna.
3: Hi, I want to comment on the smoking.
1: Yeah.
3: I've quit smoking now, and I'm not, you know, I'm worried about who smokes. But when I was smoking, I bought some of that cheaper tobacco. Not tobacco, they're cigarettes.
1: Yep.
3: And the first packet was really good. I thought, oh, this is great. You know, I'm saving heaps of money. The second packet, I thought I was going to die. It's such terrible quality. It's really hit and miss. So I was getting this really deep guttural bronchial cough. And people are saying, you know, keep your cancer in your chest. So I think it's not just price. It's what that tobacco can do to smokers.
1: Because you don't know where it's coming from.
3: Exactly. You don't know how much camel whatever is in it.
1: Yeah.
3: So that was my point. And also, can I please make a point about the King and Queen of Pop?
1: Yeah. Rock. We're doing rock today.
3: Sorry,
1: yeah.
3: Rock. Yeah. I'm going to lose the prom queen sort of idea and have the King of
1: Rock. Okay,
3: and
1: yes.
3: Barnsley and John Farnham.
1: Barnsley and Farnham. See, this is my question, Anna. Can John Farnham be a king of rock? Because I see him as firmly within the pop sphere. Can he really be a king of rock?
3: I don't think You're the Voice, that album was pop. I think he grew up. And that's my view.
1: Okay.
3: Yeah.
1: All right.
3: Well, pop for me is boppy, boppy, boppy, boppy, which I know.
1: It's Sadie the cleaning lady, yeah. Isn't it?
3: Yeah, exactly. But yeah. You're the Voice. That's real.
1: Okay. So, all right. Well, thank you for weighing in on it, Anna, in Bryagalong. 1300 303 468 is my number if you want to get in touch and weigh in on King and Queen, or King and King, or Queen of Rock. I don't mind. Just nominate anyone, really. Wilbur Wild, who's very much rock royalty, is going to join me very shortly. Pete has got in touch about it. Both departed, he says. Doc Neeson and Chrissy Amphlett. One departed, one still here. Malcolm Young and Susie DiMarchi, both still here. Angus Young and Amy Taylor. Pete, I love it. He has requested I don't

play a particular Chrissy Amphlett or Divinyl song, but I'm not going to play that one. I'm going to play this one, Pete. I'm all over it. I love this one. Is this Queen of Rock?

0: Oh, yeah, that is definitely rock royalty right there. Of course, that is the Divinyls, the wonderful Chrissy Amphlett, sadly no longer with us. Who are your nominations for Rock King, Rock Queen of Aussie Rock? We're just going with Aussie Rock today. Wilbur Wilde's going to join you very shortly. We'll talk about that with him. I'm sure he's got plenty to say on the subject. Just talking about tobacco and illegal tobacco, Bill's in Maryborough. G'day, Bill.
1: G'day, Prue.
0: So what did you want to say about it?
1: First of all, thanks for coming to work today.
0: Oh, no worries. Here I am.
1: So the lady that was saying about the first packet was good and the second packet was bad, there's two types, and they call it real and fake.
0: Yep.
1: And the fake is really bad. And, yes. Yeah,
0: so you're not talking about, like, real and fake as in, like, legal and illegal. You're talking about even within the illegal tobacco.
1: Yeah, within the illegal tobacco, there's two types. There's real and fake. And the same brand, it looks the same, slightly different colour.
0: Okay. How do you tell?
1: The person behind the counter knows. Like, with the brand that I was buying, it's a red packet with a gold stripe, and the gold is slightly different. It's a bit duller on the fake. And they have the letter R with a texture on the real ones before they sell it, yeah.
0: Wow. Do you think, though, it is even possible to get rid of the illegal stuff out of the market?
1: True. I think there's no appetite. The police are not interested. And the federal police and others, they're just not interested. There's no appetite up high in the ranks to do it.
0: It's certainly going to take a lot more than what they're doing right now.
1: If you remember years ago when there was a drug bust with white powders, they would burn it and it would be on the news. Mm. We don't see that anymore.
0: Yep.
1: Without implicating or saying anything stupid, there's a reason why.

0: We don't see that anymore because there's too many people with their hands in the pie, you know?
1: Oh, you think it goes even further. Hey, Bill, do you
0: Well,
1: have a rock god for me, a king or queen of rock that you want to nominate?
0: maybe Jimmy Barnes?
1: Ah, oh, yeah, he's got to be on the list there somewhere.
0: Yeah,
1: All right.
0: I can't think of anyone at the moment. There's a lot of them, but for sure.
1: There are, and we're going to go through them in just a moment. Thank you, Bill, in Maryborough. Thank you for coming to work today too. 14 minutes to 6 on ABC Statewide Drive. I will be heading home though at 6 o'clock, but I'll be back, of course, with you tomorrow, as usual, from 3 every afternoon. Brendan is in Bendigo. Hello, Brendan. Nice to chat.
2: G'day, Prue. Nice to chat to it. Now, can I ask why the gentleman said thank you very much for coming to work today? Is there a special reason or.
1: No, I'm not sure. I'm not sure. Maybe
2: No.
1: he's just happy that I look. You know what? I'm going to be optimistic and I'm going to have some goodwill here, and I'm going to say it's because he was glad that I was here, and so that's how I'm going
2: No, we
1: to
2: all are,
1: interpret it.
2: Prue. I think the only person that would be Jane. Jane with the vacuum cleaner, she's probably thinking, in my hour of need, my best friend, I sit behind the chair every day and I produce the program. And when I really need her, when I ring up in the morning and say, Prue, my vacuum cleaner's broken down, and you say, who? Jane, who?
1: Well, look, you are, of course, referring to the wonderful Jane Neal, super producer
2: Yes,
1: of this
2: yeah,
1: program,
2: no
1: who is
2: doubt.
1: not here today because she is preparing her house for sale, and it is a big job. And her vacuum cleaner, as you rightly point out, has busted in her hour of need. So we are sending her all the good vibes today. So hopefully, but she'll be back tomorrow.
2: No, hopefully it goes well. Yeah.
1: Yeah, hopefully it does. Now, King and Queen of
2: Well,
1: Australian Rock.
2: I was talking to Kate, your other producer, who's a wonderful lady, and I agree with her and somebody else that rang in earlier that for the rock queen, you would have to go with Chrissie Amphlett because I think she just, if you can tell me anybody better as an Australian lady rock and roll singer, I'd go heap because she was fantastic and just worked the stage, worked the audience, fantastic. And for the king of rock and roll, I was going to say Stevie Wright, ex-Yeezy Beats, and he had his solo career with Evie Part 1, 2 and 3 with Andra and Young and a couple other songs. But I must admit, when someone rang in a bit earlier and said Doc Neeson, I thought, well, Doc Neeson, it's a fantastic choice
1: That
2: because,
1: is
2: geez, anybody could work a crowd. He could work a crowd
1: the
2: too. So
1: angels.
2: I'd be quite happy with that one, yeah.
1: That's brilliant. Hey, Brendan, you take care. Thank you very much for weighing in on our kind of straw poll this afternoon. Who is your Aussie rock royalty? Who do you think should be crowned king and queen of Aussie rock? Do give me a call. Perhaps some of the following names deserve a look in. What about Rebecca Barnard from Rebecca's Empire? Or Paul Gadsby from Men at Work? Maybe you would like to put the wonderful Wilbur Wild on the list, and he joins me now. Hi, Wilbur.
3: Hi, Prue. I think I'd shoot for Dauphin as opposed to, King of Rock. You know what I
1: Ah, a dauphin. Okay, so you like, or a count,
3: mean? Yes,
1: a duke.
3: I'd like to be in the court. I'd like to be a courtier.
1: Who would you? So, look, you. I know you've been thinking about this a lot because you have put together a cast of very, very good Aussie musos who have been there in the room with some of these kings and queens
3: That's right.
1: of rock.
3: Yeah.
1: You've got a gig coming up this weekend, but who would you nominate? Are you up there with Chrissie Amphlett and Doc Neeson, or have you got others that you would like to nominate?
3: I remember one night at the Underground, I actually hit on Chrissie Amphlett. I said, I said, I was just sitting next to her at on one of the, not that I went to the Underground a lot, it must have been like a function or something like that. And I was just sitting next to Chrissie Amphlett. And I said, hey, I think you're a bit of all right. And she looked at me and said, these are my words, not hers. She just said, you are kidding me, aren't you? And just walked off.
1: Do you know that is such a rock thing to say,
3: Oh, it
1: though?
3: was just great. It was just one of those seminal moments in life where I'd like to think I learned something from that,
1: Do you know what? Being knocked back by Chrissie Amphlett, I'm going to wear that as a badge of honour because you gave it a red hot go.
3: And it wasn't as if wasn't as if I was like an unknown or anything. I mean, I played in bands and, yeah, I'm just trying to put a timestamp. I was probably doing the TV show by then. It was, yeah. You know.
1: She's got standards, Wilbur. I'm not going to lie. She's got standards.
3: Thank you. Thanks for the support.
1: So, look, tell me about this gig that you've – how did it all kind of come about?
3: Oh, well, Wilbur Wilde's Rock Royalty Review just came out of the top of my head because I realised that I had Eric McCusker and Rebecca Barnard playing with me on the one gig. And I thought, hang on a second, Eric from Mondo Rock, and we don't go backwards in radio, but your last caller did mention Stevie Wright, and Eric McCusker played in Stevie Wright's band as well. So, you know, there's players and singers and songwriters, in Eric's case, and Rebecca's, who, they're sort of like not behind the scenes because they're sort of everybody knows them. But I've known Eric McCusker since 1975 when we met on day one of the Sydney Conservatorium jazz course. And Rebecca Barnard I've known since she was a teenager. And here's a thing that I really love, Prue, is the families. Rebecca Barnard comes from the Barnard family. Her dad was a great drummer. Her uncle Bob was a sensational jazz trumpet player, right? And, you know, I just love that sort of lineage and things like that. So to have Rebecca and Eric singing with, you mentioned Paul Gadsby. He played with Men at Work. He toured South America with Colin. He played with Paul Kelly. We've got Pete Joyce on guitar, who's just a star. Joyce, he played with Shorrick and Cad for years and years. Beautiful singer, guitar player. Everybody knows Joyce. Freddie Straws from Skyhooks is our drummer, for heaven's sake.
1: This is royalty all over the place. While we've been talking, Wilbur, I've got this text. King, Michael Hutchence. Queen, Chrissy Amphlett. Princess, sure. Amy Taylor.
3: Yeah.
1: It's pretty good. Sure. It's pretty good.
3: Yeah, well, I mean,
1: Dolphin, Wilbur Wilde.
3: Nuisance value in forward pocket, Wilbur Wilde. Yeah.
1: Very good. Very good. So what are you going to be playing?
3: Well, of course, we'll be playing some of Eric's compositions. Rebecca, see, the Troublemakers have a bit of a, our keyboard player, who I didn't mention, John Grant, played with the Bootleg family, Brian Cadd, and, played with Mike Brady and everything like that. So we have a leaning toward Australian stuff. And so, because I was in Old 55, we do a couple of their tunes and we do a couple of the Falcons tunes. We'll do some Mondo Rock tunes because Eric wrote them. And Rebecca will sing some great stuff, talking about great women in rock and roll, not an Australian woman, but Chrissy Hynde, Pretenders, will do a version of... I can't give away the set list. But
1: No, that's all right, but we just want to get a flavour.
3: Oh, well, we do. Okay. Think Countdown, there you go, and think, like Rebecca will sing a mighty version of Don't Get Me Wrong, and Rebecca and I, here you go, I'll give you a flavour, we do a great version, it's a Robert Plant, Alison Krauss song, written by Lucinda Williams, and it's called It's Over But I Can't Let Go.
1: Oh, that's beautiful.
3: You know what? It's over but I can't let go, and it's just a great rock and roll tune, and of course, Superstar. For Rebecca, she's just a...
1: Is that the Carpenters number?
3: Look, here's a quote for you. Rebecca, she writes, plays guitar, sings anything. I said, one of my quotes is, it's like having Streisand in the band, yet a bit more chills.
1: Wilbur, just for those who might be coming along, and I'll give you the details, it is going to be at the newly renovated Hepburn Palais, which is an iconic venue, if ever there was one, this Saturday, the 9th of May, so you can get tickets from the Palais online.
3: Yeah, the Palais online is hepburnpalais.com.au.
1: Very good.
3: Just,
1: very good.
3: No, that's the ticket link, yeah.
1: You've got all these people who have been there in the room, on stage. They've, we're talking about royalty, but we're also talking about presence, in the presence of royalty. Are you going to tell any stories about those times?
3: Well, look, there's stories that fit in to these songs, but recently I put together a one-man show with Pip Joyce on guitar, whatever you call a one-man show with a guitar player. I took that to the Adelaide Fringe, and the stories that I tell and some of the songs that I do are related, but they're all about other people. So I have stories about Joe Camilleri. I even throw in a story about Red Simons. We have a story, lots and lots of stories, spoiled for choice because I'm cursed with a good memory and I've made some wonderful friends and I've had some joyous, laughing moments in my life in showbiz. And the characters along

0: On the Way, What It's All About to Me, Prue Bentley.
1: Indeed. Wilbur, you have a great gig. I think it's going to be a cracker. Wilbur Wilds, he look, we think he's rock royalty. He's got the Rock Royalty Review this Saturday. So if you haven't got anything planned this Saturday, head to the Hepburn Palais. You can go to hepburnpalais.com.au for some tickets, and they will be playing a whole bunch of music from Australian music history. With a set list, I'm told, taking in the songs of the artists and bands that have forged the careers of everyone on the stage. I'm just going to play a little medley. How's this for some of the rock kings and queens you have mentioned today?
2: Yeah.

have to be very careful there that I don't have my mic on, so you're not hearing me sing at the top of my lungs some of those cracking tunes. Well, look, we mentioned Rebecca Barnard, and she will be on stage with Wilbur and the gang this Saturday night. If you've forgotten how brilliant she is, here's a little taste. It's Atomic Electric, Rebecca's Empire.

0: That's it for us here on Drive. It's been great fun being with you this afternoon. Let's do it again tomorrow, shall we? From 3. Have a great night. It's 6 o'clock.
1: Good evening, Nicholas Hines with ABC News. The United States has begun an effort to guide stranded ships from the Iran-blocked Strait of Hormuz as it tries to counter economic disruption with no peace deal yet in sight. Larry Buttrose reports.

0: Following US President Donald Trump's announcement of what he called Project Freedom, the US Joint Maritime Information Center says an enhanced security area has been set up and urged shipping crews to coordinate closely with authorities in Oman due to anticipated high traffic volume. The strait sits between Iranian and Omani territory. Tehran has warned the US Navy against entering the strait, saying the passage of ships through it must be coordinated with Iranian forces. Meanwhile, the British military says a tanker has been hit by unknown projectiles in the strait, with all crew reported safe in the second such attack within hours.
1: A man has been found seriously injured on a busy street in Melbourne's CBD. Police say the 37-year-old man was found with upper body injuries on Collins Street just after 2 o'clock this afternoon. He was taken to hospital in a serious but stable condition. Police say it's unclear how the man sustained the injuries and an investigation is underway. An analyst says the Victorian government needs to be cautious on future spending as it grapples with surging repayments on government debt. The government's already promised more than $2 billion worth of initiatives ahead of tomorrow's state budget, including measures such as free public transport and reduced car registration fees. Michael Brennan from non-partisan think tank the E61 Institute says Victoria's financial predicament is serious, with the state borrowing $10 billion this year.
2: We do have to ask the question, is it the right thing to be borrowing money to pay for cheaper train fares, to pay for cheaper car registration in the here and now? Is that something that we want to impose on future taxpayers?
1: The synagogue leader has told the Royal Commission into Anti-Semitism and Social Cohesion his congregants have felt unsafe attending services due to regular abuse. Here's Gavin Coote.
3: Chief Rabbi Benjamin Elton from Sydney's Great Synagogue has appeared at the first day of public hearings, detailing how staff have received threatening phone calls. He's also told the inquiry congregants are being punished for the actions of Israel, with the synagogue the target of protesters and a hoax terror threat.
4: There are deep concerns about attending and what they'd be faced with if they tried to come through the door.
3: The inquiry heard Jewish community members now feel unsafe giving the synagogue address in taxi and Uber rides and are asking to be dropped off nearby.
1: A sea of people wearing pink has honoured the short life of allegedly murdered young girl Kumanjayi Little Baby in Alice Springs today. Oliviana Lathouris was there.
5: The mood in Alice Springs certainly this morning was still quite a sombre one. Every May Day, Alice Springs has a community parade normally to celebrate the start of the mustering season in Central Australia, and there were some questions around whether or not it would be appropriate for that parade to go ahead this year given the events over the last couple of days, but with the permission of Kumanjayi Little Baby's family, it did, and it ended up being quite a nice moment of levity in what has otherwise been a really heavy and devastating period for the entirety of the Alice Springs community.
1: The AFL is investigating a second recent incident of a player using a homophobic slur during a VFL match. He's Fraser Fife.
6: Brisbane's Kobe Evans is said to have apologised multiple times after using the alleged slur against a Coburg player at the weekend. The Lions say the 18-year-old is extremely remorseful and takes full responsibility. The matter has been referred to the AFL's integrity unit, while the football club says it will support and educate Evans. This latest incident comes less than 2 weeks after the AFL dismissed its appeals board chair after St Kilda player Lance Collard's ban for using a homophobic slur against a VFL opponent was reduced. Part of the board's reasoning for that decision was that racist, sexist or homophobic language was commonplace in Australian football.
1: And briefly in surfing news, Stephanie Gilmore and Ethan Ewing have completed a winning double for Australia at the Gold Coast Pro. To the weather across Victoria, some scattered showers contracting to mostly on and south of the Divide this evening, with some isolated thunderstorms possible about the coasts overnight, and showers falling as snow above 1,700 metres in the east. Tomorrow, a cool to mild day with scattered showers mainly on and south of the Divide, gradually contracting to the coast and far east of the state, with some snow showers above 1,700 metres in the east during the morning. In Melbourne, a possible shower tonight and a shower or two in the morning with a top of 18 tomorrow, rain increasing from Wednesday. Right now in Melbourne, it's 16 degrees. That's the latest from the ABC Newsroom.
7: Good evening and welcome to PM. I'm Samantha Donovan, coming to you from the lands of the Wurundjeri people of the Kulin Nation in Melbourne. Tonight, Jewish Australians tell the Royal Commission into Anti-Semitism how public abuse is affecting their lives.

0: Also, Australia and Japan agree to boost cooperation on the production of critical minerals, and calls to cut the tax on cigarettes rejected at a Senate inquiry into illegal tobacco.
1: We risk increased uptake of the product, new nicotine addiction. We risk the broader population, it being normalised even further in response to any change in excise.
0: On the first day of its public hearings, the Royal Commission on Anti-Semitism and Social Cohesion has heard of the experiences of Jewish Australians. The witnesses told the inquiry the surging hatred of Jews has changed the way they conduct their lives and has some considering leaving Australia. The commission was set up after last December's Bondi Beach terror attack and is examining the nature and prevalence of anti-Semitism in Australia. Our reporter Barbara Miller spoke to me shortly after leaving the hearing room in Sydney. Barb, the Commissioner Virginia Bell described today's hearings as being concerned with ugly displays of anti-Semitism. What have witnesses told the inquiry?
2: Look, we heard a string of what were pretty harrowing stories of anti-Semitic incidents. We heard about graffiti sprayed on synagogue walls, on school walls, about having to explain to school kids what it meant when someone had sprayed on their school that Jews were terrorists or dogs. One school student we heard was taunted by another student who said that Hitler should have gassed them all. One of the witnesses was Shayna Gutnick. Her father was one of the 15 people who were shot dead at Bondi last December. And she talked about being with a young baby, her baby in a shopping centre. And simply she said because she was wearing a Star of David necklace, someone called her a terrorist. She said no one intervened. She simply left to try and get away from that scene. And all the witnesses said that this had all become much, much worse since October the 7th, 2023. There was Hamas attacks on Israel and Israel's response to them. So there was a real sense, I think, of innocence lost, of Australia having once been seen as a place of safety, of refuge, and that was no longer the case. One witness, Toby Raphael from Newtown Synagogue, said everyone is scared all the time, and that this rise in anti-Semitism, they said, really had impacted their ability to move freely. One of the witnesses was Stephanie Schwartz. She's the president of the board at Mount Sinai College. That's a Jewish day school in Sydney. It was targeted in early 2025 with anti-Semitic graffiti. And she became emotional when she talked about the impact of incidents like that.
3: This is impacting how our children come to school, how we as parents feel about sending them to school, and how our school runs on a daily basis. I mentioned earlier that my husband and my five-year-old were at the Bondi massacre, and I continue to see those psychological and emotional effects. And it's only been made more clear to me the level of fear that I live with, my children and our whole Mount Sinai community live with. And I just really want all of our children to grow up in Australia feeling safe just being who they are.
0: The president of the board of Mount Sinai College in Sydney, Stephanie Schwartz. And Barbara, many in the Jewish community pushed for this commission to be established. The federal government initially resisted the calls for a royal commission. What did the witnesses tell the inquiry about their hopes for the process?
2: Well, what struck me was that despite these stories, that they still had hope that things could get better, and they thought that the commission was one way of helping people understand what they were going through, one way of educating the Australian public, the wider public. We heard this afternoon from a Holocaust survivor, Peter Halas, who said he wanted people to know that words have consequences and that actions have consequences. Nevertheless, Peter Halas said things had got so bad in the past couple of years that he sometimes thought of leaving Australia and going to Israel for the safety of his children and grandchildren. And we heard that another mother, she spoke under a pseudonym because of fears for her safety if she revealed her identity. And she said her family was packing up and leaving, as generations of Jews had done around the world over the generations before her. I asked Alex Rivchin, he's from the Executive Council of Australian Jewry. He also gave evidence today. And I said, how do you feel about the fact that we're hearing from Jewish Australians that some of them

0: to its greatness and to its great qualities of freedom and equality.
1: Alex Rifkin. So we hear that a strong love of Australia coming through despite pretty horrific experiences that are being told to the Commission. Now, this set of hearings, Sam, runs for a couple of weeks with further blocks planned later in the year. They'll look, for example, at radicalisation and at the incidence of anti-Semitism in Australia's institutions. And we heard today that one of those blocks of hearings, we think in July, will take place in Melbourne, and that's to tap into the experiences of the significant Jewish population there.
2: Barbara Miller reporting on today's hearing of the Royal Commission on Anti-Semitism and Social Cohesion in Sydney. At a Senate inquiry in Canberra today, law enforcement officials and public health experts have rejected calls to scrap the Commonwealth tax consumers pay on cigarettes. They've told the investigation of the illegal tobacco industry that reducing the cost of legal cigarettes sends the wrong message to the public and could drive up smoking rates. Oliver Gordon has more.
3: Reputable economists, public health experts, and parliamentarians have in recent months called for the federal government to stop taxing cigarettes so highly.
4: It's a very important conversation to have, and it's the conversation that is happening in the mainstream public at the moment.
3: But today, at a Senate inquiry into the matter, Illicit Tobacco and E-Cigarette Commissioner Amber Shahita led a chorus of people shooting down that idea.
4: Illicit tobacco is very cheap and very abundant. It could cost, 50 cents to a dollar for a packet.
3: The commissioner suggested even if the government excise was cut, criminal gangs could still substantially undercut legal sellers.
4: Whether we move our cost of regulated packets to $40, $30, $20, a $10 packet is going to make a profit, and they can also reduce that by a substantial amount and still make a profit.
3: And with prices lower all round, new cohorts could take up the habit.
4: We fall into a risk of making tobacco even cheaper than it is. We risk increased uptake of the product, new nicotine addiction.
3: Her concerns were echoed by the Lung Foundation's Mark Brook. He told the inquiry illicit tobacco could keep pace with any reduction in excise.
5: As a workshop with Year 10 economic students last week confirmed to me, a reduction in the tobacco excise would achieve X, Y or Z. They clearly enunciated the problem. It would make it cheaper. We would smoke. We would like to take that up. And they didn't think that the bikies, inverted commas, would reduce their prices because the government did.
3: Around half of all tobacco products sold in Australia are illicit, creating billions in profits for organised crime groups and undercutting years of public health work to reduce Australia's smoking rates.
6: In the last 5 years, the cigarette market in Australia has become a black market.
3: As the scale of the illicit tobacco crisis has become clearer, leading economist Chris Richardson has joined calls for the excise to be reduced.
6: We've created the tax take. We've stalled the fall in smoking rates, and we have invited organised crime into the everyday lives of more than a million Australians.
3: If the federal government reduces the excise it charges on legal tobacco, could be argued that organised crime could just reduce the amount that they charge for tobacco because their margins are so large. What would you say to that?
6: Their margins are not nearly the margins of the taxman. So on a legal packet of cigarettes, there's $30 in excise and an extra $3 of GST on that. $33. Now, that is just way too much. We pushed up the tax on smoking much more than we pushed up our enforcement in that market. And it's that gap between taxing and enforcing that has rolled out a red carpet for organised crime. I used to think we could fight back without doing anything about the tax, just by improving enforcement, and that's where the bulk of the effort remains to be done. But it will no longer be possible to fix this without cutting the tax on cigarettes as well.
3: Whilst the illicit tobacco market was the subject of today's public hearing, the legal market was in the spotlight too. Anti-smoking advocate Laura Hunter suggested it still has plenty to answer for.
7: The tobacco industry may not be running the illicit market, but it sits at the centre of that system because it creates and sustains the demand that all supply responds to.

0: The Australian Council on Smoking and Health chief executive went so far as to call the current policy settings for smoking in Australia incoherent.
1: We're trying to reduce smoking on one hand while continuing to allow widespread retail availability on the other. That oversupply makes enforcement harder, it sustains demand, and it creates the conditions in which the illicit trade can thrive.
0: The committee is set to report its findings at the end of June this year.
2: Oliver Gordon with that report. This is PM. I'm Samantha Donovan. You can hear all our programs live or later on ABC Listen. At a meeting in Canberra today, Australia and Japan have agreed to cooperate more on the production of critical minerals, materials that are crucial to the manufacture of a huge range of products, including electric vehicles, solar cells and semiconductors. Security in the Indo-Pacific region was also on the agenda as the Prime Minister, Anthony Albanese, hosted his Japanese counterpart, Sunae Takaichi, at Parliament House for the first time. Stephen Jedgetts is the ABC's foreign affairs reporter. Stephen, tell us why the two countries are so focused on critical minerals and what they've agreed to today.
3: Well, Sam, I think the main reason they're focused on it is because Australia and Japan both have a really serious interest in trying to break China's stranglehold on critical minerals, which are not rare but absolutely essential for a host of industries, particularly in Japan. Now, we've seen a demonstration of why they might want to do that just a few months ago when Prime Minister Takaichi made contentious comments about Taiwan. China responded effectively by reducing or restricting some rare earth exports to Japan in what was seen as a pretty clear example of economic coercion. Now, I don't think Japan needed another reason to try and diversify supply chains, but if it did, then it gave it to them. I think that the agreement that we see today, which identifies around six existing projects in the critical mineral space between Australia and Japan, is all part of that effort to try and stand up alternative supply chains that don't run directly through China. Doing that's going to be easier said than done, though, Sam. China's built up its dominance here over many years, and challenging them on price is going to be ineffective, which is why it's likely, as we're already seeing, governments across the West and in Japan are probably going to have to invest in some of these projects if they want to secure their own supply of rare earths.
2: And Stephen, did the two leaders make any new agreements on defence and security today?
3: Yeah, they did. There were two agreements that were in the security space, broadly speaking. One, there was a new joint statement from the leaders on defence and security cooperation. There's nothing revelatory in this document, but it builds on a series of existing agreements between the two countries that have been made over recent years and basically commits the two countries to finding new ways to cooperate and boosting interoperability between the Japanese Self-Defence Forces and the Australian Defence Force. So really, it's just the leaders giving their imprimatur to what's already happening and also encouraging their respective bureaucracies and militaries to do everything forward to push this relationship ahead as rapidly as possible. Interestingly, also an agreement signed today, Sam, on economic security. That includes a clause that basically commits Australia and Japan to consulting with another, with each other, if they face a serious threat to their economic security, for example, due to economic coercion or major disruptions or supply chain shocks, similar to the one that we're seeing right now in the Middle East. So it will be interesting to see how that plays out and how that shapes the response of Australia and Japan to crises in the future.
2: And Stephen, just briefly remind us why Australia's gas exports to Japan are a tricky issue for Mr. Albanese at the moment. And do we know if that trade was discussed today?
3: I think it would have been. I think it's very likely. Obviously, Anthony Albanese is facing pressure for a new gas tax. He seems to be resisting that pressure because he's worried about the impact it will have on trading relations with Japan and other major partners that provide Australia with fuel. That's something, of course, that's only going to become harder to get over the coming months unless there's a resolution in Iran. So unsurprisingly, Mr. Albanese has shelved it for now, but it's not going to quieten environmentalists and climate groups who have accused Japan of profiteering by on-selling Australian gas as well as slowing the transition to renewables in Southeast Asia.
2: Stephen, thanks very much for the update. Stephen Jedgetts is the ABC's foreign affairs reporter.

0: South Australian government has taken the unusual step of verbally attacking China. It's accusing the superpower of trying to bankrupt a struggling smelter in regional SA. Nyrstar's smelter in Port Pirie and another in Hobart refine critical minerals, including zinc, antimony and other elements crucial for defence equipment and clean energy products. Angus Randall reports.
1: It's a significant broadside aimed at Australia's biggest trading partner.
2: This smelter is under attack. This smelter is having every aspect of its commerciality undermined by a foreign government.
1: South Australian Treasurer Tom Koutsantonis accuses the Chinese government of trying to bankrupt the lead smelter at Port Pirie, 200 kilometres north of Adelaide.
2: They're buying the raw materials at an elevated price. They are discounting the charges for making the materials, and then they subsidise the manufacture of it.
1: Last August, smelting company Nyrstar received a $135 million assistance package from the federal, South Australian and Tasmanian governments to continue operations in Port Pirie and Hobart while a feasibility study was underway. The money has run out, but the study is ongoing. State and federal governments have put a new support offer to Nyrstar. The company is yet to give a timeline on its response. Tom Koutsantonis says these metals are vital for national security.
2: If we needed to be able to defend ourselves and use these critical metals to harden our bullets, harden our bombs, and we have to buy all of it entirely from one country, we would leave Australia very, very exposed.
1: The Chinese embassy in Canberra has been contacted for a response to the SA Treasurer's comments. His strong words have been backed up by Premier Peter Malinauskas.
3: And you look around in Europe, in North America, in other parts of the world, smelters are closing because they are becoming uneconomic as a result of Chinese subsidies to Chinese smelters. Now, we can't let that undo our smelting capability as a country, because once we lose it, it's gone forever. Just like fuel refining, let's not make the same mistake.
1: The Tasmanian government has offered $7.5 million as part of the new package to support Hobart's zinc smelter. State Treasurer Eric Abetz is hopeful but less effusive than his SA counterparts in his support of a local minerals industry.
4: From our perspective, very important, but there is a limit to what Tasmania can do.
1: Dr. Susan Stone is the Chair of Economics at Adelaide University. She says the Chinese actions being called out by the SA Treasurer are nothing new.
5: China heavily subsidises these industries. They have been gaining market share and then thus power and influence in those markets. And this has been a concern for a long time. So while he's not wrong to raise the concern, it has been happening for a while now.
1: In March last year, Nyrstar's parent company, Trafigura, said its Australian smelters were uncompetitive assets that shouldn't be in fully private hands. There are other countries besides China that Australia could buy its minerals from. So Dr. Stone says the decision to keep smelters open goes beyond economics.
5: This is a highly political question at the end of the day. If you just take it from an economic perspective, these smelters should be closed, and we should be buying those inputs from those countries that produce it more efficiently than we do. And so the question becomes, is having that ability to actually, you know, run a smelter and have refined products of critical importance to the economy in Australia.
1: The original government support package included a trial of critical mineral extraction at smelters which have traditionally focused on the more basic functions of smelting lead and zinc. Metals including antimony and germanium are used in defence and clean energy production and can be extracted from raw ore. Dr. Stone says nations that can refine antimony are being increasingly cagey about sharing that resource with the world.
5: Overall, it's increased 5 times since 2009. We have many more export restrictions being applied to various minerals that the global community is really starting to become concerned. And that's why you're hearing calls for Australia to have some kind of independent source for these important minerals.
1: A spokesperson for Industry Minister Tim Ayres says Nyrstar's Port Pirie and Hobart facilities are strategically important assets that fulfil a key role in Australia's critical minerals future.
0: Angus Randall reporting from South Australia. To the national housing crisis now, and as state governments try to fast-track the development of new homes, some are facing a strong backlash from local communities.

0: In Victoria, a large group of residents is arguing the state government is overriding local planning guidelines and cutting local councils and residents out of the process. It's calling on the Victorian government to reverse planning reforms and ensure locals have a say on how their neighbourhoods grow. Shannon Schubert has this report.
1: In Melbourne's inner north, High Street is one of the city's favourites, sometimes dubbed the coolest street in the world. But apartments might soon overshadow the vintage record shops and cafes in Thornbury.
2: It would be extremely sad for Thornbury, but I think it would be more broadly extremely sad for Melbourne.
1: James Paddo started the group Fair Grow Thornbury, opposing the Victorian government's activity centres, which rezones land near public transport to allow high-density housing. He worries the old period homes that give his local streets their charm could soon be gone.
2: Families will be unable to buy into these because developers will be competing for that land on the basis that they're pricing in potentially four to six stories into those areas. And it ultimately is an anti-family policy.
1: He's one of hundreds of residents who have now joined forces to create a group called Livable Victoria. It says the government's planning reforms, which go the furthest of any state in Australia, have gone too far and won't actually make housing more affordable. Here's Livable Victoria President Jane Oldham.
3: We need to restore democracy, accountability and community voice.
1: The group's calling for some of the reforms to be reversed and say livability and diversity of housing hasn't been considered. Some experts share their concerns. Professor Catherine Sunderman from Monash University says green spaces, community infrastructure and crucially more social housing needs to be factored in.
4: These changes won't necessarily make homes more affordable, and what does make homes more affordable is delivering affordable and social homes.
1: But other planning experts say it will help and the reforms could go even further. Here's the Grattan Institute's Matthew Bowes.
5: We think there's really good evidence to show that these kinds of upzoning reforms can put downward pressure on rents and on house prices.
1: The New South Wales government has also introduced planning reforms with a transport-oriented development program similar to Victoria's activity centres. But the developments it permits don't go as high. Victoria's activity centres have proved controversial among those who live in them.
6: Shame, Premier, shame!
7: That's the status quo. Change is difficult, and we're doing it because it's the right thing to do and the fair thing to do, particularly for young Victorians.
1: That's the Victorian Planning Minister, Sonia Kilkenny. She says the reforms, which include a fast-track townhouse code, the Development Facilitation Program, and an overhaul of the Planning Act, will see more houses built and help young people get into their own homes. The Victorian Opposition says it will scrap the Activity Centres program and hand power back to local councils. Here's Shadow Planning Minister David Southwick.
8: It is arrogant of this government to say we no longer allow people to have a choice or a voice in terms of what's being built in their neighbourhood. We will actually build as many, if not more, homes by having local council input than what the government's planning.
1: But the opposition is yet to announce any new policies of its own to deliver more homes. Meanwhile, residents finding a voice are considering their vote ahead of this year's state election.
2: It needs to be about community building, not just house building. And I think that's the problem, is that this program is so focused on dwelling numbers, things that sound really great at press conferences, but not actually building good communities, functioning communities that make a place better.
0: James Paddo from the group Livable Victoria. Shannon Schubert reporting from Melbourne. Thanks for joining me for PM. I'm Samantha Donovan. The podcast of the full program is available on ABC Listen. And that's where you'll find ABC News Daily with Sam Hawley each weekday morning too. Today on the podcast, reporter Grace Tobin on her Four Corners investigation into the multi-billion dollar taser industry. And you can also see her story on Four Corners on ABC TV and iView tonight. PM will be back at the same time tomorrow. Good night.

0: Good evening, Nicholas Hines with ABC News. Iranian state media are reporting Tehran has warned the US Navy against entering the Strait of Hormuz after the United States announced it would start an effort to free ships stranded in the waterway. Larry Buttrose reports.
1: The Iranian military says the security of the strait is in Iran's hands and the safe passage of ships needs to be coordinated with its armed forces. It comes after US President Donald Trump said US forces would begin guiding ships out of the strait in an action dubbed Project Freedom. Hundreds of ships and at least 20,000 seafarers

0: are stranded near the vital oil artery since Iran blocked it after the US and Israel launched the war 9 weeks ago. At the same time, a military advisor to Iran's supreme leader says the US is the only pirate state with aircraft carriers, and that if tensions escalate, those carriers will face destruction.
1: Australia and Japan have agreed to strengthen ties during a meeting between the two countries' leaders in Canberra today. Prime Minister Anthony Albanese and Japan's Prime Minister Sanae Takeuchi signed a joint statement on security cooperation, agreeing to increased information sharing and closer defence ties. The two leaders also discussed security in the Indo-Pacific. Mr. Albanese says Australia and Japan share a very similar vision.
2: Our two countries have never been more strategically aligned. We work closely to advance our shared interests in a peaceful, stable and prosperous region, and I welcome Sanae's commitment to promote a free and open Indo-Pacific.
1: Liberal frontbencher Andrew Hastie says the coalition has low expectations for the outcome of the upcoming Farah by-election in regional New South Wales. The seat of Farah was most recently held by ousted Liberal leader Susan Lee for 25 years and has always been held by the coalition. But ahead of the Saturday by-election triggered by Ms. Lee's resignation from Parliament, pollsters are predicting the One Nation and independent candidates are the front-runners. Mr. Hastie says his party is managing expectations.
3: There's no two ways about it. One Nation has been ascendant in the polls. Our numbers have been tracking down. We're in a bit of a difficult time politically at the moment, and so I think it's reasonable to say that, you know, we have low expectations.
1: Witnesses have told a Melbourne court they felt disgusted when a group of men booed and heckled during an Anzac Day dawn service last year. Here's court reporter Christian Silver.
4: Well-known neo-Nazis Jacob Hersant, Nathan Bull and Michael Nelson have been charged with offensive conduct after allegedly heckling and yelling during the Welcome to Country at last year's dawn service in Melbourne. A fourth man charged, Ballarat dentist Ian Lomax, also has alleged neo-Nazi links. Today, witnesses told the Melbourne Magistrates Court they were disgusted when loud booing interrupted proceedings at the Shrine of Remembrance. Some filmed the men, capturing outrage in the crowd as people told them to be quiet. The group have pleaded not guilty, arguing they have a right to free speech.
1: Socceroos midfielder Aidan O'Neill has suffered an injury setback less than 6 weeks out from the start of the FIFA World Cup. The 27-year-old hurt his ankle while playing for New York City in America's MLS this morning. He's started the past seven games for Australia. And Socceroos coach Tony Popovich says he's unsure of the extent of the injury.
5: It's not the best news you get in when you wake up, but we've had a look at the footage and, you know, it's hard to determine how serious it is at the moment. We're awaiting, obviously, further tests and we should know more in the next 24 to 48 hours.
1: And in surfing news, Stephanie Gilmore and Ethan Ewing have completed a winning double for Australia at the Gold Coast Pro. In front of a large crowd at Snapper Rocks, the 38-year-old Gilmore defeated Brazil's Luana Silvac to claim her first victory since her full-time return to the tour. In the men's final, Ethan Ewing beat Japan's Conor O'Leary. The eight-time world champion, Gilmore, has told Fox Sports that the win was beyond her expectations.
6: I really didn't think I was going to win a comp this year. Like, I'm trying to be positive, but I was also like, the girls are just at a whole new level, and it's epic. This is what I wanted. I wanted to push myself. I wanted to feel that feeling, like, can you do it?
1: To the weather across Victoria, some isolated thunderstorms possible about the coasts overnight, with some scattered showers contracting to mostly on and south of the Divide this evening, and some showers falling as snow above 1,700 metres. Tomorrow, a cool to mild day for Victoria, with scattered showers mainly on and south of the Divide, gradually contracting to the coast and far east during the day, with some snow above 1,700 metres in the morning. In Melbourne, a possible shower this evening and a shower or two in the morning as well, with a top of 18 tomorrow. Right now in Melbourne, it's 15 degrees. ABC News.
7: As Sorry Business gets underway in Alice Springs, the family of Come and Jai Little Baby call for calm and ask for the death of the five-year-old not to be politicised.
8: We must now let the justice system do its work. Also, has all our politicians, leaders, to be respectful of this sorry time.
7: And Victorian police pick the last wine grapes of the vintage with the Porepunkah community, 10 months after two officers were killed in the line of duty.
9: Like, for every police officer here, there's a member of the local community, and I think that speaks volumes to the strength of this local community, the impact that this event has had on each and every one of them. For our members to see that and to feel it, to be side by side with those people as we have a common purpose, it's just an outstanding way of lifting your spirits and helping you focus on why we do the job in the first place.
7: I'm Sinead Mangan, and this is Australia White, coming to you from Whadjuk Country, Perth. First to the top end, and just a warning, this story contains distressing information, and if you have little ones around, please feel free to rejoin us in a few moments. People in Alice Springs have gathered for the annual parade for the Bangtail Muster, wearing pink in honour of the five-year-old girl found dead last week. On Saturday, officers charged Jefferson Lewis with the murder of the little girl who's referred to since her death as Cumminjay Little Baby for cultural reasons. Olivana Latouris is in Alice Springs and she joins me now. Now, Olivana, the Bangtail Muster was almost cancelled, but it was decided to go ahead and people were encouraged to wear little baby's favourite colour, which was pink. What was the atmosphere like at the event?
10: Yeah, it was a really beautiful morning. We began with a minute's silence in honour of Cumminjay Little Baby. And then it was just sort of this sort of explosion of joyful moment for the community. It was a really, you know, a moment of levity, I suppose, in what has otherwise been a really heartbreaking and heavy chapter for the Alice Springs community. We saw, you know, a whole sea of pink, many people finding whatever they had in their wardrobe that was pink to put on in honour of her favourite colour. And yeah, it was a really nice community sentiment of trying to find a solidarity and joy in this really difficult period.
7: And a very obvious way of connecting, wearing a colour, then you could recognise that in others too.
10: Absolutely. I think that was sort of the, when we were talking to people about their decision to wear pink, that's almost exactly what everyone said. It was just about no matter, you know, where you were from in the community, how long you'd been there, it was just about trying to find this way of connecting with the community in this really difficult time.
7: Sorry Business has begun in Alice Springs, and World Perry Elder Cumminjay Little Baby's grandfather, Robin Granite, spoke about this and about the importance of respecting this important time for the family. Let's have a listen to what he had to say.
8: We must now let the justice system do its work. Also has all our politicians, leaders to be respectful of this sorry time. Now, little baby's passing must not become a politician argument.
7: That's Cumminjay Little Baby's grandfather, Robin Granite, speaking. Is that feeling, Olivana, about politicising this tragedy echoed in the community to the people that you were speaking to? Is that something they feel strongly about?
10: I think certainly some people have definitely expressed a similar sentiment. I think Alice Springs has had a very difficult few years. There were the lockdowns in 2024, which saw the town really sort of thrust into the national spotlight, and that was certainly a really heavy blow for the community. So I think definitely there's this sense that, you know, the community just wants time to be able to wrap their arms around each other without it becoming this moment to sort of scrutinise Alice Springs from afar.
7: 47-year-old Jefferson Lewis was charged with the murder of Cumminjay Little Baby on Saturday night. He's now in custody in Darwin. Do we know any more about when he'll face court?
10: So we do know that Jefferson Lewis is facing two other charges, but we're not allowed to share those publicly for legal reasons. He is going to face court here in Alice Springs via a video link from Darwin tomorrow. That is because he had to be transferred from Alice Springs to Darwin after we saw those scenes and those riots out the front of Alice Springs Hospital on Thursday.
7: As you said, it's been a tumultuous time for the Alice Springs community. You spoke of the riots. The community banded together to search for the little girl, and now they're united in their grief. Cumminjay Little Baby's family are urging the community to remain calm in the face of this tragedy. Have things settled down in town? Is that how it feels now?
10: Certainly. I mean, it was really light and day going from the scenes we saw last week at the front of the hospital to what I saw in the community this morning. It was definitely, you know, a very sort of calm, united feeling in the town. I think many people felt upset and distressed by what they saw in the wake of Jefferson Lewis's arrest, because for the most part, this whole investigation, right from the moment that this little girl went missing, really through to now, the community has found so many ways to come together and support each other. All those hundreds of volunteers which helped look for her, standing alongside police and other emergency services. And so I think that, yeah, there is definitely a sense of calm that has come across the community, and it definitely feels like everybody is supporting that message of really wanting to just unite and be solid, given the huge amount of grief that I think, you know, is really rippling through every sort of corner of the community at this time.
7: Olivana Latouris, thanks very much for your reporting, and thanks for talking to Australia Wide.
10: Thanks for having me.
7: And in relation to the rioting, more than a dozen people have been charged with aggravated burglary following the looting of shops in Alice Springs, and with police warning there could be more arrests to follow.
11: ABC Australia Wide.
7: Victoria Police and members of the community have banded together to pick the last wine grapes of the vintage in Porepunkah. It was only 10 months ago police were called to the small town for what was one of the darkest days for the force, when two officers were killed in the line of duty. Annie Brown was there.
12: Hand-picking grapes in an autumnal vineyard on a sunny day in the northeast Victorian town of Porepunkah is an ideal day out. However, this picturesque day carries a heavy, sombre undertone as Victorian police and the wider community grieve the lives lost just 6 kilometres down the road back in August.
9: Well, sadly, we've been here before. So this is actually a winery where Victoria Police actually used the premises as part of its forward command post in the early hours and going into the days after that tragic event where we lost Neil and Vadim.
12: That's Chief Executive of the Police Association of Victoria, Wayne Gatt. He says today is about honouring Detective Leading Senior Constable Neil Thompson and Senior Constable Vadim Devart Hortat, who were killed in the line of duty on August 26th.
9: It's nice to be back and to watch people healing, supporting each other, and to watch the community engaging with police as well. I mean, like for every police officer here, there's a member of the local community, and I think that speaks volumes to the strength of this local community, the impact that this event has had on each and every one of them, but their enduring support for police in our community as well. And for our members to see that and to feel it, to be side by side with those people as we have a common purpose, it's just an outstanding way of lifting your spirits and helping you focus on why we do the job in the first place.
12: On March 30th, Desi Freeman was shot and killed by police after months on the run when he was found hiding out in a shipping container near Walwa. This brought the search for the fugitive to an end.
9: Well, to be fair, I don't think we'd be doing this today had that not occurred. I don't think anyone in the community, indeed most police that are participating today, would have been quite ready for that. There have been shared joy here, and there have been tears as we've picked grapes as well, because reliving those moments and those events in a place that is quite symbolic, to be quite honest, in the circumstances, can be quite emotional for many members. But it's part of the healing process. It's part of helping them to move forward as well.
12: Amongst the vines is Detective Sergeant Chris Hill. Neil Thompson was a close colleague, one of a tight-knit team of four in Wangaratta's Criminal Investigation Unit. Many of the police officers in the vineyard today were first responders to the August shootings. Chris was one of them. He describes that day as horrific.
13: Well, look, the day was very difficult, obviously. But like I said before, we certainly think about August 26 every time we drive down the road outside the winery here, and hit the roundabout at Porepunkah. You can't not, and I expect that'll be the way for the rest of our lives. So, yeah.
14: Can you tell us a little bit about Neil?
13: Well, he'd be laughing at me now. look, he was a great friend. He loved the outdoors. He'd be helping here today, particularly for some wine on offer. He was looking forward to life after his career, but he was also he wasn't backwards in coming forwards about how much he was going to miss working with us and the other boys in the unit. So we miss him a lot.
12: Feathertop Winery was also the police forward command post for hundreds of officers during the initial stages of what became Australia's largest ever tactical police operation. Owner Janelle Marsden came up with the idea to make a special wine to fundraise for police legacy.
15: We've been picking since 8 o'clock this morning, and you know, I wouldn't be surprised if we could raise $50,000 for police legacy at the end of this. And

0: And it gives me goosebumps to be able to do that.
1: What's the feeling like for you at the moment, and would you say broader in the community here in Pōpunka?
0: I think everyone's compassionate about every level of this. I mean, absolutely compassionate that the police lives were lost in the beginning. They're compassionate that family members have lost one of their family members in the end. They may not have had to agree with his actions, but there's still grief associated to that. I think there's a lot of hardship in the community about from a business perspective. We lost absolutely the peak of our spring season and the ski season. I think the community does need to continue to be together, and anyone that knows me in the community, I say this day in, day out about we can only do this together. I think the, 21 odd thousand police that are in Victoria have a passionate connection to Pōpunka, and I know they're already coming back and staying and visiting and engaged with us as a community, and we'll get through it and we will be fine, but we will never forget.
1: Today also brings a close to vintage at the winery. Janelle said these grapes started growing in late August when the incident happened, and now they're ready for the next step in becoming wine. The Shiraz Cabernet blend will not be ready for drinking for at least another year or so, and is yet to be given an official name. Chris Hill reckons Neil would have had a few ideas on what to call it.
2: He'd probably call it the Bomber or something like that, and he loves the Bombers, but being a nice dark red, something like that, it'd be linked to the Bombers for sure.
3: Detective Sergeant Chris Hill from Wangaratta Police speaking to our reporter Annie Brown. From little things, big things grow. You probably know this famous song. From Little Things, Big Things Grow, Paul Kelly's hit, inspired by the 1966 Wave Hill walk-offs in the Northern Territory. But what if I told you that two decades before, 800 Aboriginal workers in the Pilbara region of WA helped launch the modern Indigenous rights movement? Last week marked the 80th anniversary of the start of Australia's longest strike, a three-year protest for equal pay and conditions on pastoral stations in the northwest. But many of the descendants of those who striked are still doing it tough. Alistair Bates has the story from the Pilbara.
4: Mungla elder Bruce Thomas is singing about his country in Western Australia's Pilbara region. His performance marks a special occasion, the 80th anniversary of Australia's longest industrial action, when 800 Aboriginal stockmen walked off two dozen stations for 3 years.
5: For the right, for our legal right, for fair and fair, you know?
4: Their labour, compensated with rations of flour, sugar, tea and tobacco, but no pay, was the backbone of the northwest pastoral industry from the 1860s to the 1940s. First-hand accounts describe widespread malnutrition, segregation, outbreaks of disease and brutal punishment. The strike was launched on May 1, 1946, led by senior Aboriginal lawman Dooley Binbin and Clancy McKenna. Grindin Yugala's father, Crow, also rose to become one of its leaders.
6: Yeah, I feel that connection, you know, like with all my old people, they say like they're all my heroes here for doing what they did in the past here.
4: Crow Yugala was eventually arrested alongside 42 other strikers in 1949. Almost 8 decades later, his son visits the jail cell where he was imprisoned in the Pilbara town of Marble Bar.
6: I feel sad, like, you know, I feel like, yeah, I don't want to be here. Like, a lot of memories of my old people.
4: The arrest triggered a ban on Pilbara wool by unionised wharf workers in the crucial port of Fremantle, forcing station owners to the negotiating table. Despite promises from the WA government, the Indigenous stockmen were left to bargain their own wages. A full Aboriginal award wouldn't be introduced until 1968. Many of the strikers never returned to their former lives as stockmen.
7: But it is the first real Aboriginal self-determination movement. It really did set the wheels in motion for the rest of the Aboriginal self-determination movements in Australia.
4: That's Terry Butler Blacksall. He's the chairperson of the Nomads Charitable and Educational Foundation. It was formed in the 1970s as the strikers, 2 decades after their historic action, sought to buy Strelley Station and build a school and community of their own. But trouble with the authorities was never far away, in part because of their close association with a communist named Don McLeod.

0: Don McLeod, martyr or Marxist? Or merely an embittered old man reliving past battles? Arguably misconceived battles, according to the general consensus of opinion. Battles tainted red.
1: Don McLeod was a miner, unionist firebrand and dedicated civil rights campaigner. He helped the strike's leaders plan and carry out their protest in 1946 and beyond.
2: So the 1st of May 1946, they come out on strike, 800 strong, and a lot of them have been on strike ever since.
1: He was buried at Strelley in 1999.
3: But the paranoia that the state had about his activities was unmatched. When we were renovating the old office, we found microphones in the roof. It's very real. They were watching. They were watching. He was a huge threat to the state. You know, he was leading a revolution. What's he going to do next? You know, are the Russians going to rock up here with a boatload of arms or something?
1: So when the community fell on hard times in the years after it bought Strelley Station in the 70s, it didn't take much, Mr. Butler Blaxall's view, for the state to leave them behind.
3: The SEC, the State Energy Commission, came in and ripped up the powerhouse. So there wasn't even any power. But we just don't have any form of accommodation, any housing for for any of the families, and they would still rather do that than have the kids in town.
1: 80 years on from the strike, people like Grindon Yugala and Bruce Thomas sleep rough at Strelley in broken caravans or outside, exposed to the elements. They're petitioning the WA government to recognise the site as an Aboriginal community and invest in social housing. Mr. Yugala says it's part of the same battle his father fought all those years ago.
4: Well, all my family's here. That's why I can't leave Australia. I just want to stay there.
5: This is a memory from the past. Oh, that's past. You've got to stop in the past. We stay in the past. You've got to move along.
6: Alistair Bates reporting there from the Pilbara. More than a half century ago, lush wetlands along the Queensland coastline were cut off from the ocean as farmers built physical barriers to stop saltwater flowing onto their land. Now, conservation groups and traditional owners are restoring tidal flows and bringing life back to the land, as Bryn Wakefield reports.
7: And I'd rather have the land back to nature, because I've used the land for 40 years and I stole from nature by using all my cows.
8: Christopher Reck wants to secure the future of his grazing property in a slightly unusual way.
7: Because everywhere in Mackay's getting built in and the animals are running out of space to live. Without the animals, we don't have nothing. The world revolves on humans and animals and nature. Well, nature's the animals, isn't it?
8: The multi-generational farmer at North Mackay has a plan to convert part of his land back into a wetland ecosystem.
7: It won't benefit me, but I'm old now, I'm 60, and now it's time to give the land back to nature and let nature do its thing it does with the land.
8: What was it like before it looked like this with the water?
7: Well, there wasn't no water used to get here. 20 years ago it did, but because the land built up from all composition, we couldn't get water in here. It was just a salt pan. And then we've dug some drains and we put a little gully back in to let the sea water back in here to make it into a nice nursery, yeah.
8: He's worked with Matt Moore, a fisheries ecologist.
9: So here we are in the Macready's Creek catchment. It was formerly a grazing property and it had a series of wetlands and we've got just downstream, freshwater wetlands upstream, and downstream we've got intertidal saltwater wetlands. And because it was turned into farming about 50 years ago, farmers stopped the tide getting here and they put in these tidal flap gates. So when the tide was trying to get in, the flap gates would close and the tide wouldn't come in.
8: It's estimated there are a total of 500 to 600 barriers like these across the Mackay region, with thousands more across the state. And the gates don't just block the water.
9: But that also blocked our fish passage, so blocked juvenile barramundi, empire gudgeons, milkfish, giant herring tarpon, eels, all these what we call diadema species that spawn down in the estuary and migrate upstream, searching out freshwater habitats that we have here to use as nursery areas. And also in with them are things like turtles and shrimps and prawns and mud crabs.
8: The return of the saltwater landscape also helps control an invasive grass species called Hymen acne. It's been an ongoing challenge out at Cape Palmerston National Park. Auntie Deb Clark is one of the Yui people working on changing that.
10: So it's something that, especially up north in Queensland, way back through the government, they put in Hymen acne to feed all the cattle and it was really growing, but they either didn't know or didn't care at the time of the damage it would do to the environment.

0: Before being gazetted in 1976, the area was used for cattle grazing. A 60-metre embankment was built to block the tide, and now hymenacne abounds. Yui woman and head ranger Bronwyn Tonga said the moment they finished cutting a 7-metre gap in the mound marked a powerful moment.
1: It was amazing. I was so emotional, and the journey that it's taken, and, you know, walking in both worlds with science and that cultural side. So for us, though, it's protecting important ecosystems like the mangroves and wetlands, and maintaining the balance between people, nature and our and spirit. We found a lot of significant sites there that our mob would have camped, and that was shown by the different middens that were along there in close to that wetlands.
0: While Auntie Deb said funding for more work like this may be a barrier, they hope to expand on their work, bringing Yui land management practices back.
2: So we're looking at going back to our cultural practices, which include cultural fire burning, and seeing how we can manage that. No words can explain the spiritual connection we had when we had, you know, our Yui people being able to come down and to be able to share the special connection we have with our southern boundary of our native tidal area, and for them to come down and learn and see, it's just been, you know, a project that we both hold really dear to our hearts.
3: Auntie Deb Clark finishing that story from Bryn Wakefield. And finally, to the small town of Janee in southern New South Wales. Now, 95 is not the average retirement age, but Peter Pickles has decided it's the right time to hang up his tools. He and his wife, Margaret, have run the only hardware store in Janee, a small town in southern New South Wales, for more than six decades. Justina Basta joined them on their very last day.
4: It's hard to miss the Broadway Builders supply sign in big blue writing as you're driving down the streets of Junee, a country town filled with rich railway heritage. It all started in 1967 when 95-year-old Peter and 90-year-old Margaret Pickles opened up the store. Mr. Pickles still pinches himself at how quickly time has passed.
5: 60 years. It's a long time, isn't it?
6: It's a long time.
5: Seen a lot of water under the bridge in that time.
4: Mr. Pickles easily became a trusted voice after working in a family business that constructed hundreds of homes in town before moving into retail.
5: We started building houses with my brother and father, and we carried on for a lot of years building. During those years, of course, we did a lot of work. We built and worked on 350 houses in that period of time.
4: Now, they've decided they'll be hanging up their tools and handing over the keys to a new owner. The couple started the journey together, and that's how they want to end it. Given how much Mr. and Mrs. Pickles poured into the institution, it couldn't be handed to just anyone. Mr. Pickles is grateful they'll be handing the baton to a trusted member in the community.
5: I'm pleased to see that, because I know that that will be a Journey-run shop, and it'll be interesting, but I certainly won't come and check up on them. If they want to know something, well, they certainly would know where I am, and I'll come and do something for them, there's no doubt, because we all get on well.
4: Son-in-law Alan Potty says it's emotional to see the end of an incredible era for the couple, but it's been a long time coming.
7: Working together 5.5 days a week, we are emotional for them, you know, on their behalf, because it probably won't hit them too much more as they start to settle in at home and go about their new retirement, you know, post-business, because their whole life works around the shop. Everyone would have a piece of equipment or something that came out of the shop that's in their house. They've seen the generational changes of the kids that have come through that are now adults. Kids that were apprentices or 9-year-olds at some point now are here as 65-year-olds.
3: What a career. Justina Basta with that story. And that is Australia Wide for today with me, Sinead Mangan. Cheerio.

0: Good evening, Nicholas Hines with ABC News. A Victorian court has heard allegations former AFL great Neil Elvis Nicky Winmar assaulted a woman last year. Anna McGuinness reports.
1: A woman told the Bendigo Magistrates Court today her head was bashed against a wooden door so hard it cracked during an alleged assault in May last year. Mr. Winmar has pleaded not guilty to charges including unlawful assault and intentionally causing injury. On the first day of a contested hearing, the woman, who cannot be identified, gave evidence she was fearful for her life during the alleged assault in northern Victoria. She said Mr. Winmar

0: twisted her arm and dragged her by her ponytail. The woman denied suggestions from Mr. Widmer's barrister she had punched the former footballer 4 to 5 times on the night. The hearing is due to continue tomorrow.
1: Analysts say relations between Japan and Australia are becoming increasingly important amid turbulence in the geopolitical landscape. Both countries signed 4 separate agreements to strengthen cooperation around energy, defence and critical minerals after a meeting in Canberra. Japanese Prime Minister Sunio Takeuchi heaped praise on the relationship, saying they're now quasi-allies. Associate Professor at Kanagawa University, Corey Wallace, says this is particularly important for the Japanese leader who must grapple with the country's energy insecurity.
2: She can do all of these things in foreign policy and look really great, but if she doesn't address the cost of living crisis in Japan, which is made worse because Japan does import all of its oil and gas and coal and has a really weak exchange rate right now, then it could actually hurt her politically.
1: The Iranian military says it will attack US forces if they move to free merchant ships stranded by Iran's blockade of the Strait of Hormuz. The Iranian statement comes as the US stands poised to begin the operation, but its actual form remains unclear, as the BBC's Yolande Nell reports.
3: Reports say that the US initiative, which President Trump calls Project Freedom, does not necessarily involve the US Navy escorting commercial vessels through the Strait of Hormuz, but rather advising them on safe maritime routes and staying close to prevent any Iranian attacks. US Central Command describes its mission as giving support to restore freedom of navigation through the vital waterway while maintaining America's own blockade of Iranian ports. The new Iranian statement makes clear the risk of new military confrontations.
1: An economic analyst says rising health costs and interest rate payments will limit the Victorian government's choices going forward. The government has promised billions of dollars in extra spending across transport, infrastructure and health in the lead up to tomorrow's state budget. But Michael Brennan from non-partisan think tank the E61 Institute says there's a need for caution with healthcare costs and interest rate payments on government debt both surging.
4: The cost of that will be felt in potholes in the road or dilapidated schools that don't get the upgrade or just those ongoing areas of recurrent spending, perhaps in areas like policing, that just don't get the same money that they otherwise would because they're being squeezed out by a rising interest bill.
1: The federal treasurer has argued making changes to some tax breaks will help more people buy a home. It's expected Jim Chalmers will use next week's federal budget to wind back negative gearing and the 50% capital gains tax discount on investment properties. Nationals leader Matt Canavan says the government insisted it would keep those tax breaks in place. He's calling on the government not to break those commitments.
5: I think people expect their politicians to implement what they promised to do. That would be the best way to restore trust. If we have a government now that just a year from an election where they said they would not touch negative gearing is going to abolish negative gearing, that means a massive new tax on Australians.
1: Brisbane Lions player Kobe Evans is being investigated over the alleged use of a homophobic slur in the VFL at the weekend. The football club says the 18-year-old midfielder apologised multiple times, both during and after the match, after the alleged comment was made to a Coburg opponent. The AFL says the incident has been referred to the league's integrity unit. And to the weather across Victoria, some scattered showers contracting to mostly on and south of the Divide this evening, with some isolated thunderstorms possible about the coasts overnight, and showers falling as snow above 1,700 metres. Tomorrow, some scattered showers mainly on and south of the Divide again, gradually contracting to the coast and far east during the day, with some showers falling as snow above 1,700 metres in the east during the morning. Winds tomorrow tending moderate northeasterly during the morning before moderate west to southwesterly winds extend throughout, with southwesterly winds tending fresh about exposed coasts. In Melbourne tomorrow, a shower or two in the morning with a top of 18, rain increasing on Wednesday. Right now in Melbourne, it's 15 degrees.
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9: Cook runs inside the forward 50. Would this be the winner? Oh, my goodness! What is he cooking? What are we seeing in Showdown 59? Braden Cook.
10: And And when the game is against you,

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5: That's us on the heels of round 8 of the AFL Premiership season and a Carlton champion, the 300-gamer Mark Murphy, in studio with us. It's our Mad Mondays with Murph. Your thoughts on 1300 222 774. That's 1300 222 774. What are you mad about from the weekend of footy? Let us know. Ben Cameron is here. Hello, Ben.
6: I've got one, Corb. Rule of the week.
5: Yep.
6: Ray Chamberlain swears to us it doesn't happen. They don't pick out a rule of the week. Crossing the centre line for the Rucks this weekend was the rule of the week. I'd love to debate this with Ray. Like, that was picked up in multiple games, incorrectly too. Like, they didn't cross the line, they jumped over the line. I think you said they can't suspend the laws of gravity in the air.
5: Yeah, I did four games, I saw seven.
6: Yep.
5: So
7: how many were there on Thursday night? Because that's when you get the indication about what are they actually going hard.
5: Yeah. And Brett Delidio,
7: he was all over it, wasn't he?
5: He was not happy, Lids. He was filthy about the fact that one ruckman wasn't jumping, the other one was. Sure enough, floats over halfway. Whistle.
7: Back in the day when Bolts was coach here, you would always say, you'd implore the boys, watch Friday night football. You get an indication of what they're looking for as an umpiring
6: cohort.
7: Focus.
6: Yep.
7: On the weekend's football, so we all tuned in and you'd get an indication on what they're actually looking at.
5: You got a Mad Monday?
7: No,
5: that's all right. I'll give you...
6: He's a happy man. It's an ironic segment.
7: No, well, I've gone hard about the standing on the mark, and I know you two boys disagree with me, but I just hate the calls and the big penalty for such a small indiscretion.
5: I've got a couple of fun Mad things this week. So first one is... talk about the laws of gravity and aging and everything else and stuff. Our man Lambert, the physio for the Hawthorn Football Club.
6: Oh, no.
5: Poor guy coming off the ground the other day. That was no good at all. So did both hamstring tendons as a result. One of them requires surgery. He's going to miss the trip to Perth this week, which is a rare trip. It became a bit of a slapstick humour on social media too after the events of Thursday night. And the other one is poor Josh Tracy, who's found himself not once but now twice on the wrong end of an errant high five. So he got the loose digit from Andy Brayshaw in the eye in a goal celebration on Friday night in Fremantle's win over the Western Bulldogs. And he was asked about that on ABC Sport on Friday night.
8: And the high five celebrations, what do you owe Josh Tracy?
9: Oh, well, probably a slab. He loves celebrating, and he's been poked in the eye twice now celebrating, once from Vossie and now once from me. So I thought for a little bit there I was going to accost us by sending off our big key forward, but he was able to come back on and have a few more good contests for us.
5: Back to the phones, 1300 222 774. Corbin and Ben with Mark Murphy in studio, AFL Monday on ABC Radio. Craig from Jandjuk is the next of our callers. Oh. Hello, Craig.
6: He's probably not speaking.
7: It's from Jandjuk.
6: He's offended that you've called it Jandjuk.
5: Oh, is that the wrong one?
7: He must be from WA.
5: You there, Craig?
6: No. Oh, he's still offended. Yeah. Jandjuk, Corbin. It's a beautiful surfing beach.
7: On. Next to Bell's Beach.
6: Yeah.
5: Hang on. I don't think I've taken the call properly.
6: Oh, you definitely haven't pronounced Jandjuk properly.
5: Craig, are you there?
10: Yes. How are you?
5: I've got you. My apologies on two fronts. Great to have you with us.
10: Thank you. I just wanted to ring and talk about the arc and the pressure we put the umpires under. I just think, why not get rid of the angles that definitively show any of the things that give us stuff to talk about after the game? So when we look at goals or behinds, or do you like the Wayne Harms moment from the grand final in 78, I think it was, like, that's something we still talk about.

0: The Eagles fans have been on Andrew McWalter, who took over a basket case.
1: 6 days ago, we were saying, who would you rather be, McWalter or Uze? And a lot of people saying, oh, McWalter's got the better list at his disposal.
0: But maybe that's part of why the Eagles fans are so hot. Maybe they feel like, all of a sudden there's enough talent there and it's a Richmond team missing 18 players.
2: That was a bad loss in the weekend.
0: It was a bad loss. They lost 19 quarters in a row. That is bad. That is very bad. Now, I did see Elliot Yeo disputing whether they were in a rut or not in a post-game interview.
2: I think he forgot they haven't played well for 5 weeks.
0: 19 quarters in a row you've lost is debating whether they were in a rut. That was bizarre.
1: I thought when he was trying to explain what they were in, he was actually almost using harsher terminology than rut. Does he know what rut means?
2: Someone says like a crevice, but rut's not as extensive.
1: He was very offended by it, though. He goes real bent out of shape.
2: Any positivity that I think that the Eagles had after a few games this season has surely worn off by now, isn't it? We said 19 of the last 20 quarters that they haven't won. Getting slapped by 100 points and then losing to Richmond, who've got 18 missing, it's a big loss.
1: Sean off the SMS says, it's time for the TV rights to return home to ABC TV.
0: Mm.
1: I don't think anyone's told the players that.
0: Players will have to go back to working 9 to 5 and train on Tuesday and Thursday.
1: Jacinta in Clifton Springs on 1300 222 774. Hello, Jacinta.
3: Hello, guys. How are you going?
1: Well, thank you.
3: You're well? Okay. All right. Let's... regarding the stand rule, and you know how some people can...

0: example that has been used so much. But I remember Kevin Sheedy a few years ago saying that how about if it's an infringement, but it's not like a huge, you know, like...
1: Yeah, 25 metres, I think Sheeds wanted, didn't he, Jacinta?
0: Well, I think it was 15, Ben.
1: Okay. Mm.
0: Yeah, it might have been... Well, I could be wrong, but it is just ridiculous because I know, I think it was Melbourne, and like I'm an ex-netballer and whatever, and you follow your player, like... You
1: Murph didn't, but yeah, most people do.
2: On the defensive end, Kevin.
0: Oh, it was against Melbourne.
3: Yeah, I know the one you're talking about. Ben Miller, yeah, Ben Miller, and Max Gorn. He was in the protected zone and had to go 50 metres and huge penalty.
0: Yeah, and didn't even know that he was meant to stand. So if it is an infringement, okay, blow the whistle. And if Sheedy did say 25 metres, cool, let's do that. But a 50-metre penalty for something that is so, you know, as umpires, God, I don't even know how high I am.
3: Good on you, Jacinta. Appreciate that. 1-300-222-774 is the talkback number. What do we make of a 25-metre penalty?
4: Well, I think we just need to get the rule right.
3: Yeah.
4: For mine. I know you two like the rule, but... If that's going to be the change where it's a 15 or 25 metre penalty compared to a 50, I'd rather that than the 50.
1: The problem is if it's just a 15 metre penalty, players will just exploit it because it takes so long to set up the 15 metres. It doesn't get you far enough anyway.
4: Well,
1: so
4: the umpire can just go, you know what, you haven't stood, come back 15.
1: Yeah. I don't like the Miller-Gorn one.
4: That was terrible.
1: Let's put that to one side. But I think I understand the premise of the rule, which, you know, is to make it 18 versus 17 in that moment so they can move the
4: and
1: ball.
4: To open up so the player can move quickly.
1: Yeah.
4: I'm not against that.
3: Yeah. All right. The time of the program we love. Former Carlton captain, 300 gamer, the man the coaches voted the Premier Player of the Game in 2011 is Mark Murphy.
4: I've been waiting for this all day. Oh, no, it's probably since Saturday night.
1: Yeah. Put your Carlton polo on. Yeah. Carlton press conference.
4: The press is about as... About to begin. Let's
3: get
4: go.
3: The backdrop up. Do you want to ask the first question, Ben?
1: Yeah. Is Graham Wright about to take Michael Voss on the same walk he took Nathan Buckley on?
4: I don't think so. Was that the walk of telling him that he's going to be moved on? Yeah, look, I don't think that's happening as yet, but I think the more these losses keep compounding, it's going to get more and more difficult, isn't it? I mean, walking out of there on Saturday night was... And it wasn't just a few fans walking out. I probably walked out at the time when everyone else walked out. It was probably halfway through the last quarter. And I think the sentiment from a lot of Carlton fans was, I think time's up. So it was probably almost the first time where it looked like that. I'll never say that a team has given up, but they got scored against way too easily in that third quarter, didn't they? And it looked like the tale of what's occurred, especially this season of being in front at half time and then getting scored against heavily in the third, it certainly looked at weight on the players.
3: Should they know by now why that's happening and have done something to address it? I mean, what is the 13th time since the start of 2024 they've given up a half time lead?
4: Well, it's an obvious yes, isn't it? I mean, they should, but they continually get it wrong, don't they? So we got to look at, you know, is it structure, personnel, coaching? It's a wheel where there's various facets in it, and you've got to work out what's not, you know, who's not doing what they have said they're going to do, or have we tried to make changes to adjust things? Have we tried to slow momentum? But they just got absolutely smacked out of the centre square bounce, freeze, and also just didn't win the contest, and then just didn't get their moments right yet again. So everyone's going to be asking those questions, I would have thought, within that football club at the moment.
1: You went through it multiple times with John Barker, who's a good friend of yours. He is permanently known as the caretaker. He was the permanent caretaker coach. Like, what? I think most of us understand that this is going one way for Michael Voss. So I don't want to be disrespectful to someone that is a champion of our game. But
3: it's hard to think of a scenario now how he would keep the job.
1: So if it does go down that path, Murph, Like, what are the things they need to get right in that process?

0: to do this as well as you possibly can?
1: Well, I think respect's a big part of it to whoever you're talking about in this area. So that's obviously Michael Voss. But it's going to be hard for him, as he's just said then, Corby, from to go on a massive run, which they did in 2023 when it looked like their season was all but gone. I was at the Gold Coast game that season, and they were down by a bit and came back and won and went on this big run. It's almost a dream world sort of stuff. They can almost go and do that

0: You can see that at this point in time. He's a great leader, and I got really angry today when I hear people talk about, oh, he's not a good leader, and what's his legacy going to be? Because he couldn't have done much more than what he's done for that football club.
1: This is hurting his reputation, though, isn't it?
0: Well,
2: you don't think so?
0: It is in this point, because when you're 1-7, which they are at the moment, then the questions get asked. And when you, unfortunately for him and the other leaders and the other senior players of that football club, they're getting beaten the same way every week. So it's a hard one, isn't it? Because then it does come back onto the on-field leadership. But it looks like he's worn out a little bit at this point in time. So, and you can understand that. He's a human. So he's not a robot. So
2: That's what I see. I see a physical and mental and emotional burnout.
0: Yeah, like but that's one game. A couple of weeks ago, I thought he was terrific. He didn't finish off his goals in front of goal. He could have kicked probably two or three and had 28 and been probably best on ground. But when you're 1-7 and you've had 14 or 15, I've been there in the same position as captain too, where you're constantly trying to look for other things to try and help and try and plug gaps and do other things. It takes away from your own game as well. And I'm seeing a bit of that.
1: It's the other thing's the investigation, which is ongoing, obviously, into the Elijah Hollands episode that happened in the Collingwood game. It's been handed over to the AFL. The AFL have reportedly asked more questions back to Carlton. I wonder what role that's playing in the background. It's very hard to try and make a decision as a club on, you know, senior leadership while all that's happening. People were messaging me the other night saying, is this the game? Is this the game? As, you know, there's always a game in the coaching.

0: similar on the weekend about Cody Walker. So obviously Richmond at this stage look like they've got the number one pick. Who knows what happens there with Essendon and Carlton hanging out down the bottom with them. But is it, if you were the Cody Walker camp, would you be reconsidering about possibly going to the Blues next year, father son?
1: No, I would not. I know what they've done to the Walker family and how much they've supported Cody on his journey. I'd be very surprised if that was going to be the case. He played a terrific game on the weekend in the Carlton VFL side. Texted Walks, the old man, said, how'd he go? Said, yeah, he was pretty proud of the way in which he went about it, playing his first senior game of football. You'll wear the number one. So I think that they've got everything in their corner at this point in time, the Blues. And I think that comes back to your culture and making sure that they're staying connected with Cody as much as possible and doing everything right. You know, you look and say, well, Richmond, are they a better prospect than what Carlton are at this point in time? Richmond won their first game of the weekend. They've looked pretty average, haven't they?
0: Yeah.
1: I know they've got lots of injuries. There's a lot going on at Carlton as well, but I think that the long-term plan is really important. They play that out in front of Cody and let him make that call, but I'd be very, very surprised if he didn't play at Carlton next year.
0: Mark Murphy in studio every Monday. This is AFL Monday on ABC Radio with Corbin and Ben. Your calls on 1300 222 774. Coming up, if you are listening to your local radio, you'll hear David Astle's evening program, which is coming up next. I noticed last week David Astle's program following us, Ben, they came up with a collective noun for the unicorn.
2: They did.
0: Yeah.
2: I don't know how to say it. Yeah. I'm not even certain what the word is.
0: I think they went with unicornucopia.
2: Okay.
0: Was the prevailing view. There was, I think if you Google it and everything else, they talk about a collective noun being a blessing.
2: They do.
0: Which seems very appropriate for a group of unicorns. But you are on Unicorn Watch, as you do every single week here on AFL Monday. So if you're new to this, essentially, Ben, it feels like the term unicorn is far too overused.
2: It's the most overused phrase in football at the moment. So the unique unicorn list that we have at the moment. So these are different players that have been called unicorns by different people. Luke Jackson, Ethan Reid, Mark Blitzarve, Sam Darcy, Dan Curtin, and Jobe Shanahan as well.

0: Barnes on Midweek Tackle last week?
1: No.
0: Because he was the offending party.
1: He's a panellist on Midweek Tackle.
0: Who listed a new name to add to the unicorn list, Josh Weddle.
1: Wow.
0: So in his writing on Code Sport said that Josh Weddle was a unicorn and that Sam Mitchell would use his unicorn how he sees fit moving forward. I did also say, and I don't want to dox the kid because I just could be, you got to be careful with these things on radio, but I did see a social media account referencing a school player.
1: No.
0: A little baby unicorn.
2: Oh, no.
1: Junior unicorn.
0: A junior unicorn listing this school footballer as a unicorn. So I can't give the name.
2: I thought you were playing some audio for me there.
1: It's out of hand.
2: Unicorn foal.
1: There's unicorns everywhere. If you hear one in the football media, let Ben Cameron know. He's a unicorn ranger. He's out and about trying to collate as many unicorns as he can because it's a pandemic. They're out of control in the footy world. 1-300-222-774, the talkback number.
0: There were some unconfirmed sightings as well in the pre-game before the showdown.
1: Okay.
0: From Doc Clark, which I can only imagine he was referring to Dan Curtin, who had played in the SANFL. And there was an unconfirmed sighting in Q4 of the expansion cup last night on the ABC. Yeah. Broadcast there. So
1: not only get in touch with Ben, but if you can give us a timestamp and someone who said it, it'd be easier for us to track it.
0: Yeah. Aram said, look, he texted me and he sent me a message on Instagram and said, look, I heard it in Q4. I don't know when. So it's bad news for Jules.
1: It's bad news for us.
0: Listen to the whole quarter.
1: We don't have half an hour on a Monday to search for the whole quarter. So if you can be a little more specific with the unicorn sightings, that'll help too. Some winners and losers before we get out of here. Tell me some good things that happened, Murph, on the weekend of footy. Any highlights, things that stand out, big winners across the weekend?
2: I was actually going to mention Cody Walker earlier, but I got to mention him again. Sorry, I've just dropped the lid of my bottle, which got some airtime then. But Cody Walker, I think he had a huge game in terms of contested possessions, which is something that he's obviously very good at, but he's also really great on the outside from Spino Andrew, his old man. But he was very proud of the way in which he went about on the weekend, had a win too, wearing the number

0: I've got Braden Cook.
1: Yes.
0: The late goal, that was a good one. Nick Cox.
1: Speaking of best kicks, by the way, he's just about Adelaide's best kick. Superb, Braden Cook.
0: Richmond overall, the losers. What about Sam Cumming going the wrong way?
1: Yes.
0: Didn't know if he was coming or going, so to speak.
1: Oh, very good.
0: But did you play with anyone who went the wrong way at
2: any
0: point?
2: Mitch Robinson did it on a couple of occasions.
0: Not just once.
1: Serious loser. Essendon fans. Like, it's one thing for the team to be losing, and everybody's frustrated about that, and Essendon fans have been very patient for a long period of time, but we, collective we, don't need to be booing Ben Mackay. So,
2: they were back to that, were they?
1: In huge number on the weekend, so that was a pretty ugly episode. Not a fan of that.
0: Yeah, I don't like that either. The Auskick parent, Corbin, taking the photo illegally. I don't think it was illegal, but it was poor.
1: Can you imagine when that story blows up? You'd be feeling a little nervous, wouldn't you?
2: I don't know the colour, I tell
1: you. Imagine the walls just closing in and you're thinking, gee, this has become a big story. Thanks to Anthony Furci on socials. Thanks to Jules Hay for all her work. If you're on ABC Local Radio, coming up, David Astle's evening program. Thank you to you, Murph.
2: Good to be here.
1: No Thursday night footy in town.
2: No, what are we going to do?
1: We've got a little week
2: just
1: off.
2: Just watch it from camp.
1: We'll have to. We'll get the WhatsApp
0: team
1: group
0: bonding.
1: Going. Thank you, Ben.
0: Thanks, Corb.
1: Don't forget, the home of your footy conversation is ABC AFL Daily. So wherever you get your podcasts, ABC AFL Daily, the place to go. We're out of here. David Astle on the way next.
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0: Just yawn, in which case you can text through yes on 0437 774 774. And if you are very much a resistant to this whole kind of social experiment, this mind trap, then you are a no. Send through your response on 0437 774 774. For complete impartiality, Oliver, I'm going to invite you now to yawn to the breadth and extent of Victoria, just to see if people fall for this old ruse. Go for it. Okay, there you go. Did you yawn to Oliver's simulated yawn, or did you resist? Yes or no? Send it through and I'll share the poll results at the end of the half hour, because we do have a yawning expert. Yes, she's a yawning pathologist. She's coming in talking about why we yawn, what the benefits are, what the social mores of yawning are, but we'll get some data coming in. So, Oliver, I did see Bad Company, that wonderful new Ann Edmonds and Kitty Flanagan show that's on ABC at the moment, and I loved the pilot episode. Just got comfortable yesterday for lunchtime on iView to watch part two, second episode, and there you are, a very familiar face, a friend of the show, dressed up as an egg. When did you realise this role of a lifetime was coming your way?
1: Well, I auditioned, as you do for all these roles. I read, I think I got the audition script come through. It said Dominic, and I thought, great, he's got a name. And then I read the script, and I thought, oh, he's an egg.
0: He's an egg, but he has some lines.
1: I do, yeah.
0: You are the complicated. I mean, there's just to be clear, there's about six or seven eggs. Most of them don't have names. You're the egg with the name. And you're the egg with a bit of complication going on.
1: Yeah, my egg gets stage fright and he can't go on stage. The idea of the show is that Ann Edmonds is playing a sort of egotistical avant-garde theatre maker, and this episode she's making a TV show, a theatre show about eggs. And I happen to be the lead egg in that wondrous work of art.
0: So how do you prepare for a role like that?
1: Well, I think you just have to. Well, I mean, you just have to connect with the truth of the character, don't you?
0: So, what did you? I mean, did you resist eating eggs for a couple of weeks?
1: No. I went all in on
0: eggs. You went all
1: in. I was doing two dozen a day to get ready, and then I went in for the costume fitting, and then I came back, and the costume didn't fit because I had too many eggs. It's out of control.
0: So, would you describe your character as being hard boiled?
1: Oh, yeah, he's big time hard-boiled. Yeah, he's getting a spin-off season as a private detective.
0: I would love to see Dominique the Egg getting a little bit more. If you haven't seen the show, make sure you see it. Make sure you see one and two. It's a real delight. I have to say that just as good as Fisk was, Bad Company is right in that company. It's a fantastic show. Check it out. And you can see Oliver Coleman's very accomplished portrayal of an egg in episode two. Now, that's the inspiration, I'll have you know, Oliver, for our game tonight, which is all about true job or a con job. For you to have said that in your resume you've performed as an egg seems the most unlikely job that you've had. But in your career, which is mercurial, which is serendipitous, which is all built on happenstance and vicissitude, you are pretty much doing a lot of interesting and odd gigs, I suppose, across a calendar year. True or false?
1: I like all those beautiful words that you use to describe a financially precarious career in the arts.
0: You're an egg in the gig economy.
1: In the gig economy. I've done numerous other jobs in the gig economy. Not all of them as illustrious as an egg.
0: All right. All right. So what people are doing are texting in and good evening, yes, yawning, yes. And I do a lot of yawning, says James in Swan Hill. Corey in South Fremantle listening in. Yes, even though I'm not tired, I do resist. Even though I am tired, I should say, Corey, he resisted. And Dak says resistance is futile. Yes, I definitely did yawn. So your yawning was far more effective than my yawn.
1: Thank you very much. I think you overcooked it, by the way.
0: Well, you went to VCA, didn't you?
1: I did go to VCA.
0: So it was a much more convincing yawn.
1: I've learned. We had a semester on yawning, and then we had another semester on being an egg. So
0: well, it's clearly paid dividends.
1: Yeah.
0: So what we're going to do tonight, and feel free to play along if you want to investigate both claims, because Oliver's going to present to us two jobs that he's done in his glittering career, one of which will be a complete furphy. That's the con job, and the other is the legit job. Now, don't go into details, Oliver. Just give us a little snapshot of both jobs. And if you'd like to play along, if you want to be the inquisitor, feel free. You can call in right now, 1300 triple

0: 772-774, 1300-222-774, and see if you can work out which job is the one that is absolutely bogus and which job is the one that he did as an egg in the gig economy. 1300-222-774, if you'd like to play along. It is games night, and we just put together a couple of loose parlor game ideas, and tonight it is who can convince you with the job that they've done or haven't done. All right, Oliver, the stage is yours. Tell us the two jobs that you've done.
1: I mean, you've chosen well because I have done a lot of different jobs over the course of different little gigs. So the two jobs I've done among the many, many jobs is, you know, as an actor, a performer, mm-hmm. you kind of gravitate to the sort of jobs that help that. Some people do children's parties.
0: Yep.
1: The job that I had was, the official title was Zoo Events Presenter at the Melbourne Zoo. I was one of those people that would stand kind of, you know, at the lion enclosure or whatever, doing a presentation about lions and that sort of thing. Or I'd take people, you know, you can do like, you can pay extra money and do a little experience with the giraffes or that sort of thing.
0: Okay.
1: I would do that. I would be that sort of person.
0: All right. Okay. So that is job one. Is that the true job or the con job? Feel free to call in, 1300-222-774. We can push a little harder with the interrogation just to get to the heart of that particular scenario. All right, and the second job that you've done?
1: And then the other job, this one's a bit more left. Have you ever watched Question Time, Parliament?
0: Yes, I have.
1: And you know how up the back of the chamber there's sort of just a civilian in a suit sitting at a computer up the back of I was that guy.
0: And what was your role?
1: I was, the official job title was audio monitor, and I would press the microphones on for the politicians.
0: They're
1: called.
0: Both very convincing, I have to say. They're excellent. Can I dwell a little on the zoo job?
1: Yes, please.
0: All right. What kind of patter would you do if you're there in front of the giraffe enclosure?
1: Well, I never... the embarrassing part of this is I never actually graduated to doing the giraffes. Because
0: okay.
1: I was only there for, I did the summer season.
0: You're on the low beast.
1: When it's the, truth be told, I was on the low beast. Because I was there for the summer season. They hire extra staff during the summer season. And then,
0: how convenient for you.
1: And then the creme de la creme get kept on and get ongoing contracts.
0: Okay.
1: I must admit, I did not get an ongoing contract at the zoo.
0: Right.
1: They did not believe my patter was like, but I did, there is a hierarchy.
0: So you got the capybaras, for example.
1: I didn't do the capybara. I did the otters. I did the meerkats, and I did like the personal experiences where you just take
0: I don't want to relive
1: the
0: trauma because clearly you're dealing a lot here.
1: many career failures.
0: I might turn the third degree on to Karen. She can help us out. She can play bad cop. I'm playing good cop at the moment. Karen, welcome to Evenings.
2: I understood that because.
0: Oliver Coleman, his role was like a entertainment information officer there at Melbourne Zoo, where he would, regale the crowd with his information all about, in this case, the otters and the meerkats. I'm not convinced, Karen. Do you want to just ask one or two questions to see if Oliver's actually telling us the truth?
1: Hit me with your hardest, Karen.
2: Did you find that the public were very interested in what you were saying?
1: Of course they were interested. They're at the Melbourne Zoo. It's one of the greatest zoos in all the world of zoos. I mean, not everyone was. The kids were very interested, and some of the parents were very interested, and then other people were just trying to take care of their children because it was a school holiday, and they were much more interested in scrolling on their phones and that sort of thing.
0: You know what, Karen? What I'm not convinced about is what the hell he was doing. Because, I mean, he's not a zoologist. He's not doing physical comedy, not to my knowledge. He's basically there, you know, just laying down the otter law. Is that right? I mean, tell us. Okay, Karen and I have just rocked up. We've got a bunch of squalling kids, and you're there in front of the otter enclosure. We've turned to you to just help us with our pandemonium. What are you going to tell us?
1: Exactly. Well, yeah, there's drama schools all around the around Australia pumping out graduates. This is where they end up, places like the zoo.
0: All right.
1: No, but I just do a general rundown. I go, oh, these are the otters. They live throughout Southeast Asia. They live in Singapore, China. They live for about 15 years. They eat, you know, mollusks and crabs and that sort of thing. You can tell that they've got a smell. Come back at 2 p.m. That'll be feeding time.
0: What do you think, Karen? Go another question, I think.
2: Well, how much study did you do to knowledge?

0: tacky thing to learn all this.
1: Well, I mean, that might have been one of the reasons why I wasn't held for an ongoing contract, is that they send you PDFs and, like, little tests and that sort of thing to learn the information about the animals, and I wasn't the most studious student.
2: All right, Karen, so that's the job that he's claiming to be true, and we won't go right now into his parliamentary role, but just what's your instinct, what's your gut tell you about this job? Do you think he actually did it, Karen?
0: Yes.
2: Okay, you're saying yes. Now, we'll get to you to hold your verdict, to hold your reveal in a moment. But, Karen, thank you for joining us. Thank you for pushing the right buttons, and we're getting a little warmer. Keep listening and see if you are correct.
0: All right.
2: All the best. And we'll get back to you. We'll come back to you maybe. We've just got lots of other callers, Karen, but thank you for calling in. We're getting a couple of people saying, Danny says, I think Oliver hit the nail on the head. I've often responded to a yawn stimulus, except when it's obviously a fake or an attempt to trigger a response. So if I genuinely yawned, you'd be more likely to yawn. Would that be fair to say?
1: I think that's right. I'm very interested to see what the scientist person comes on, because it's a mystery, right, why yawns are passed around.
2: And it's also to do with this cranial fluid. They believe it might help with the distribution of cranial fluids, which is something I'd never even contemplated. Good evening, guys. My jaw disconnected, therefore Joe doesn't yawn anymore because she has a disconnected jaw. Well, I appreciate that. Former podcaster, currently presenting on radio, and once played at Egg. Sounds like it's frequently mistaken for George Clooney. Very funny, though. check out Bad Company, and it is very funny. All right. Now, a quick little recap. You have worked at a zoo as something of information entertainment officer.
1: Zoo events presenter was my
2: That's exactly
1: title.
2: Right. And the role that you were doing in Parliament House, you were in charge of the audio link-ups. Tell me just how technical things got. Tell me about that time you stuffed up.
1: I did stuff up a few times. It wasn't necessarily my stuff up. Every now and again, something, because they haven't upgraded the audio systems in state. I worked in state parliament for a long time. So every now and again, maybe a politician would get too vigorous in their speech and they'd pull out a cable and then the mics wouldn't work and they'd kind of all look up at me and there'd be an awkward moment and I'd be like, just plug it back in, Minister.
2: You know what? I'm going to go out on a limb here. I reckon that's a job a friend of yours has done, and I think the zoo entertainment officer is something that you've legitimately done. That is my guess, and the answer is...
1: You want me to tell you?
2: Well, help us out here. I've gone out. I've made my determination. Feel free to join us, and I'll reveal my two jobs in a moment. If you'd like to play, call in. You may have had a strange job yourself, and if you want to couple that with another job, one that you've made up, feel free to call in too. We can play the game with you. 1300 222 774. This texter says, David, Oliver, the zoo in Melbourne is like a race car competition in Albert Park. Why on earth did they put it there? Didn't they say that the airport would be better off? Well, that's another question for another day. We're not talking about whether it belongs elsewhere. We're talking about whether Oliver Comment at any point was an entertainment officer at that zoo. All right, I've gone out on a limb, Oliver. I have said that your zoo job was legit, and I've said that your parliament job was a complete pile of BS. And your response is, am I a senior sergeant that is worth my salt or not?
1: Incorrect.
2: You're kidding me.
1: I worked as an audio monitor at Parliament House, clicking the microphones on.
2: How did you get that job?
1: I don't know. I just applied. It was on ethicaljobs.com, and I applied, and somehow I got the job.
2: So you've
1: when
2: been
1: really
2: an egg,
1: my technical knowledge.
2: You've been a theatrical egg, and you've been an audio engineer or an audio officer in Parliament House.
1: Yeah. For a little while, my party trick was being able to name every member of the Victorian Legislative Council.
2: But you're far better off with representatives of the Legislative Council than you are with otters and meerkats.
1: Yeah, that's.
2: Where did you get that up? You know, made up job from?
1: Well, that is. I suppose I do know a number of people who have worked at the zoo over the time.
2: But so. I absolutely took the wrong end of the pineapple on that one. All right, it's 14 minutes now to 8. David Astor with you and Oliver Coleman. I'm going to give you two jobs very shortly. One of which is true. The other is a complete pile of nonsense. If you'd like to play, call in. If you'd like to interrogate, call in. This is a little bit of my girl, The Temptations. And the temptation is, can you pick my fake job? Can Oliver interrogate properly? We'll find out after this.

0: Bit of Temptations there. Are you tempted to call in and see if you can work out which job I have actually fulfilled and which job I'm trying to hoodwink Oliver Coleman with? It's the game that we play occasionally. It's called the True Job and the Con Job. 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I'm going to deliver two jobs, and if you'd like to play yourself, if you'd like to come in and share a job that you've done and one that you have not done, and let's see if we, the A-team here of Oliver and Astle, can actually interrogate whether you are telling us a whole bunch of pork pies. 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It is 10 to 8.
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0: Some great texts are coming through. And by the way, when we did that little yawn experiment, Oliver, we had 80% of listeners who did actually yawn when you did a yawn. So it must be your actor training.
6: Big time.
0: I think I was about 60% if I had to guess. I just didn't get that same kind of visceral response. Georgie says, David, I've been given to believe that a good yawn helps to deliver needed oxygen to the lungs. Looking forward to hearing what the expert has to say about this. Yes, she's coming in a little later in the show, obviously. More like 9:30. So, Georgie, if you want to come and go, feel free. But I can tell you there's an incredible conversation coming up about death literacy and the 21st century way of dying with Hannah Gould, who's written a brilliant book, and When Animals Mesmerise Us. This one too from Danny in Dalesford. Hi, David and Oliver. A job I had when I was in my teens over summer break. Now, this is a very cool job. With a group of similarly aged kids, we had to climb up pine trees to twist off the pine cones. So they basically did the job of

0: We were doing the
1: both in both occasions. Shops. I was in my early 20s, so these were jobs that I just picked up while I was at uni.
0: Right. Yeah. And do you, when you were doing the fireworks job, did you kind of take many home as kind of free samples and that sort of thing?
1: It was tempting. And the one I was tempted most by were the ones that had the little parachute in them. You know, they had a, like a, it was a mini rocket and it would eject a figurine with a parachute just coming down. It's pretty cool.
0: Because when I was younger, we had those, but they were just analog. They didn't have any sort of firework attached to them.
1: No, no.
0: Just threw
1: back
0: a figure.
1: I come from a gunpowder generation.
0: Yes.
1: I'm the Guy Fawkes, if you will. I'm your grandfather talking to you about what the past was truly like.
0: And what were the other types of firecrackers that you would have?
1: Oh, the chrysanthemums, the Roman candles, the pohars, the double thunders. Yeah.
0: The classics.
1: The classics, if you will. Yeah, I've done my research on this.
0: Wow. Yeah, yeah. Okay.
1: And, well, ask me about the jukeboxes.
0: Well, I am. I'm interested in the jukeboxes, yeah. Of course. Would you? Are there different models of jukeboxes?
1: I was on the cusp of digital. This is my truth. I was in the early 80s. This was around about the time that karaoke was starting to bubble up. So what they would be a mix of CDs and the older style, just for the retro charm, had the had vinyl, little singles that played. But they were more prone to damage because people dancing, obviously it cuts through on the vinyl. So the job was phasing out the analog really and starting

0: No.
1: One person.
0: I would make an arrangement with some able-bodied host or one of the helpers who would help me kind of bump it in. It was a company that I worked for and had the van for the weekend.
1: This company wouldn't arrange another worker for you to
0: no,
1: unload
0: it was a
1: that.
0: Solo hander. Just it was cheaper. The same way that the cheap removalists get you to kind of pitch in and help carry the stuff.
1: Wow, that's.
0: Oh, jukebox are not that heavy. I mean, you know, it's a whole bunch of CDs inside a big wooden box.
1: Right,
0: with a glass paddle.
1: They look much heavier than
0: no, they're not.
1: Than that at all. Okay, no. Okay. Did you ever have you ever been tempted to have a jukebox at home?
0: No, I've still got. I love pinball machines, so I'm still a bit of an arcade romanticist. But I suppose jukeboxes have lost their magic for me. Even if I see one in a bar, I think it just brings up the kind of it was quite a humdrum job. Because you'd never got to build any relationships with anybody. You were kind of like a solo knight.
1: Yeah, right. And so no one would remember you from back then.
0: Well, no one could verify
1: that's
0: this job. No, that's probably true.
1: What about the fireworks job? Many colleagues that you formed deep and lasting friendships with?
0: Yeah, a guy called Mark who gave me the job. It was his dad who ran the distribution business for milk bars back when milk bars were a thing.
1: Yeah.
0: And this was just, I suppose, on the threshold of fireworks about to be cancelled. It was really early 80s and they were cancelled about mid 80s. So they were pretty harmless. There weren't really that many kind of high detonation things. They were more like little kind of coloured balls of Roman candles and simple rockets. But the funny thing is that Mark, who was my mate, was a smoker. And I think back now as we were driving around in this little Econo van, packed full of fireworks, and he's just sort of smoking away. I'm thinking, wow, we were just a kind of an incendiary
1: that is a ready
0: event
1: to blow.
0: About to happen.
1: Yeah,
0: the fact
1: right.
0: that we are still here today, both of us, is
1: very
0: a testament
1: lucky.
0: To
1: do you know what? I'm just do you know what happened to Mark's dad's business when they brought in the ban across the board? Did he move to Darwin or ACT?
0: No, he just. I mean, it was really what happened to milk bars. Milk bars

0: By the way, someone says, David, the jukebox is the fib. Just confirming there were no safety devices in the Danny who was climbing those trees. And, yeah, it was. We are learning about... Okay, let's go to Roger in Richmond. I think he's going to see through my pretense. Hello, Roger.
1: Good evening. Yeah, I was just wondering what year you were hocking fireworks, selling
0: 1981 fireworks, it was, Roger.
1: Oh, okay. Now, you haven't mentioned one iconic firework, and I don't know if you want to guess it. It's PB.
0: PB.
1: And you used, and you used to put them under cans.
0: Oh, the penny buggers. The penny buggers.
1: Correct.
0: Yep.
1: Correct. So on that little bit of scant evidence, I'm calling you out on the fireworks.
0: All right. Fireworks is a bluff and the jukebox is a bluff. We're getting two decisions here. I'm going to have to turn to you. Stay with us, Roger, and you'll see whether you've got the glory or the the infamy. What do you think it is, Oliver?
2: Yeah, I think, here we go. I think the fireworks was the bluff. I think you've done a similar thing to me. Your friend Mark was the person who actually did it. I think Richard's right. Penny buggers would have been the first thing you said.
0: I think we've got someone going to the toilet. The jukebox was a complete lie. I did work in a fireworks factory for about 2 days every season when it came around. Jukebox, my brother did it for about 4 years.
2: Wow.
0: There you go. So, Roger, penny bungers were part of the manifest.
1: Okay.
0: I'll leave it with you. Oliver Coleman, thanks for coming in.
2: What a beautiful time.
0: Oh, what a time to be alive. Oliver Coleman, make sure you go and see his egg at Bad Company. Coming up, we've got a little word game for you, and we'll be talking about when an animal has left you wonderstruck, whether it was a bird in a bird bath or whether it was an elephant on the Sri Lankan highway. Love to hear your wonderstruck story about animals. Yawning coming up and the story of death after the news.
3: ABC News, good evening. I'm Noni Edwards. A man has appeared at the Royal Commission on Anti-Semitism and Social Cohesion, detailing how he and his family have been targeted by anti-Jewish violence. The first day of public hearings has heard from Jewish Australians about their experiences of anti-Semitism. One of the witnesses, Ben, told the inquiry about how his parents and brother were bashed by a group of young people in Sydney after attending a Shabbat service in 2013. He also recounted an incident last year in which he was dining at an Israeli-owned restaurant in Melbourne that was targeted and damaged by protesters.
4: I found the event particularly distressing because it happened on Shabbat, and I drew a parallel to when my parents had been targeted. In Jewish culture, Shabbat is a time for rest, family time and prayer. Many attacks on Jews in history have occurred on sacred days.
3: Crowds have worn pink at tributes and events, including the Bangtail Muster in Alice Springs, to pay tribute to Kumanjai Little Baby, who was found dead after she was allegedly abducted. Indigenous Affairs reporter Dana Morse reports from Alice Springs.
5: As part of the event going ahead, they asked that people wear pink, which is Kumanjai Little Baby's favourite colour, in her honour. And when we were there earlier today, it was an absolute sea of pink all around us. Not only were people wearing whatever pink clothing they had, there were also people handing out pink ribbons to members of the crowd. And we expect that that will become a bit of a motif for this tragedy. And there are other vigils planned for during this week where we expect that pink will feature largely again.
3: North Queensland homes and businesses have been raided and $176,000 in cash and goods have been seized as part of a criminal investigation into fraud within the National Disability Insurance Scheme. Christopher Tester has more.
6: A joint investigation was launched in October after the National Disability Insurance Agency found an NDIS participant was allegedly submitting claims for support and services that weren't provided. It's alleged the claims were run through an illegitimate provider the NDIS participant set up themselves. An investigating task force has searched 5 properties across the state, including in Cairns, seizing silver, gold and $176,000 in cash. No charges have been laid. The Queensland Crime and Corruption Commission says it's moving to recover assets it says the syndicate acquired illegally.
3: The Department of Foreign Affairs and Trade says it's aware of at least one Australian on board a cruise ship in the Atlantic.

0: Goshen, where three people have died after a suspected hantavirus outbreak. The Dutch-flagged MV Hondius left Argentina around 3 weeks ago and was due to head to Spain's Canary Islands. Around 150 tourists were on board at the time of the outbreak, and DFAT says none of the current reported cases involve Australians. Hantavirus is a respiratory illness which is spread by contact with urine or feces of infected rodents. Iranian state media are reporting Tehran has warned the US Navy against entering the Strait of Hormuz after the United States announced it would start an effort to free ships stranded in the waterway. Larry Buttrose reports.
1: The Iranian military says the security of the strait is in Iran's hands and the safe passage of ships needs to be coordinated with its armed forces. It comes after US President Donald Trump said US forces would begin guiding ships out of the strait in an action dubbed Project Freedom. Hundreds of ships and at least 20,000 seafarers are stranded near the vital oil artery since Iran blocked it after the US and Israel launched the war 9 weeks ago. At the same time, a military advisor to Iran's supreme leader says the US is the only pirate state with aircraft carriers, and that if tensions escalate, those carriers will face destruction.
0: A Swedish prosecutor says the Chinese captain of a seized oil tanker with suspected Russian links has been placed under arrest on suspicion of carrying false documents and of violating laws on seaworthiness. It comes after Sweden's Coast Guard and police boarded the Syrian flagship in Swedish territorial waters yesterday. Authorities say the ship is believed to belong to Russia's Shadow Fleet, a clandestine network of vessels it's used to evade Western sanctions imposed on it in response to the Ukraine war. To sport now, and the Detroit Pistons are through to the second round of American basketball's NBA playoffs after wrapping up their series against Orlando Magic 4-3. Detroit won the deciding game 7, 116-94 at home, with Cade Cunningham starring with 32 points and 12 assists. The Pistons trailed Orlando 3-1 earlier in the series. Detroit will next face the Cavaliers, who won their series against Toronto Raptors.
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4: How cool.
2: Evenings with David Astle.
4: Do you recognise that bird call? I'll give it another burst. Here we go. What's this? If you thought it was a cockatoo, you're close. If you thought it was a galah, not quite. Not a black cockatoo either. It is a gang cockatoo. And Dr. Kylie Sines will be joining us very shortly. Will be telling us her gang story. It was a video that she shared on social media recently, and it went gangbusters. The question is, what animal has wonderstruck you? And in Kylie's case, it was due to a bird bath that she set up in her garden. And I'd love to hear if you have set up a bird bath or a little frog pond in your garden and the difference that has made, having a water feature there. What kind of animals have dropped by to refresh or bathe? 1300 222 774. And I can also tell you about being mesmerised by animals, including when I was in Sri Lanka a couple of years ago, just being wonderstruck by the size of a hornbill that perched on a tree in front of me. And I just thought, my God, look at that beautiful creature. And I said to the guy who ran the guest house, look, a hornbill. He goes, oh, yeah, that's Ernie. He comes every morning trying to get some food. So this is the difference. If you are not familiar with an animal, you will be slack-jawed. You will be wonderstruck. But I suppose if you grow up in a gang world, then every gang looks the same. But not for Kylie. It was very exciting. And to have one drop by her own garden with a bird bath, even more exciting. If you've got an equivalent experience of just being mesmerised by nature, or even setting up a bird bath or a frog pond, love to hear from you. So would Kylie, 1300 222 774, 1300 222 774. There's a little word game as well that we're about to play. I'll go to Nick and Northcote in a moment. And this little word game that we do every Monday night, we call it the Scurry Funge game. And tonight, it's a really weird word. It's one that I found in the dictionary today. I couldn't believe it even exists. And it's gytrash. G-Y-T-R-A-S-H.

A-S-H. That's the word. I would not play it on a Scrabble rack, and I would challenge it if I saw it on a Scrabble board. But it is a word, an obscure word. I'm asking you, if you feel like playing a game, send it through what you think Jai Trash means. Don't look it up. Make it up and send it through on the text 0437 774 774. Love to know your thoughts on mesmerising encounters with nature, bird baths and frog ponds as well, might be part of the story or a separate question. And if you want to send through your best Jai Trash, do that on the text line 0437 774 774. Because when Kylie joins us, Nick, I'll take you when Kylie joins us in about 5 minutes, if you can wait, because I'm sure she's very keen to hear your story as much as I am. Let's have a little tune, though. This is Sweet Disposition, Temper Trap. What does Jai Trash mean? Send through your best, most convincing definition, and let's hear about those mesmerising encounters with nature.

0: Sweet Sound came out in 2008. Sweet Disposition is the name of the song from Conditions. The album Temper Trap is the band. And that was from their debut album, Conditions, which was released back in 2009. Actually went on to win the Best Group, Temper Trap, at the 2010 ARIA Awards. It's 12 past eight. You are with David Astell, and we're talking about what have you done in your garden to try and attract more animals, particularly if you've introduced a water feature. That's what Dr. Kylie Soans has done, and it's proved an absolute marvel in terms of a close encounter that she had with nature recently. And I'm wondering, have you ever done such a thing with a bird bath or even a little pond, perhaps? And the secondary question that could be related to the water source is about just having a meeting with nature. For me, when I was in Sri Lanka, it was not just the hornbill. It was something like seeing a cobra just slip across the road in a jungle. And it was just the speed and the grace of that animal. Or an elephant that was holding up traffic just out of Kandy. For me, that is absolutely miraculous to see that. So when have you just been thunderstruck, wonderstruck by nature, whether it's a bird bath encounter or whether it's travelling through this country as well or overseas? 1300 222 774, and keep sending through your jai trash suggestions, because when we get a quorum, when we get about five or six, I'll put them in a list, and halfway through the chat with Kylie, I'll see if she can pick which is the fake and which one is the legitimate jai trash. If you'd like to play, just send through what you think G-Y-T-R-A-S-H means. It is a real word. Just make up your definition and see if you can con the doctor after this.
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0: I reckon a couple of weeks ago, Kylie would be pretty sure that that's a gang-gang cockatoo. But since one has dropped in on her garden to check out her bird bath, I know for sure that she can tell you 100% that is a gang-gang. She's Dr. Kylie Soans is from the School of Agriculture, Food and Ecosystem Sciences at Uni Melbourne. And she had the best redhead visit known to nature there in her bird bath, in the garden recently. G'day, Kylie.
6: G'day.
0: How long ago did the gang drop in?
6: Just a couple of days ago. And look, my apologies to Nicole Kidman, but the gang cockatoo is Australia's best redhead.
0: Wow,
6: it is an incredible bird. And that call, that, you know, the creaky door, the rusty gate, it's so distinctive. You can hear it a mile away. And in our house, that is just a signal to everybody to drop what they're doing and quickly go outside and see if the gang-gangs are here.
0: And you took a video and put it on social media. Huge response as well, Kylie.
6: I was completely blown away by the response that this bird elicited. And a big part of it is, you know, they're ridiculously attractive parrots. You know, they've got this beautiful dappled grey body and then this scarlet red head, but it's not just the colour. They have this very wispy little mohawk going on that just gives them such a character. But it was the fact that it was visiting my bird bath in my very suburban street. In the video, you can actually see a car go past in the background. And there's this idea that the act, you know, I made the decision to put a bird bath in to attract these birds. And then lo and behold, I get one of the most incredible Australian parrots and an endangered species popping in to do what it says on the tin, to drink water out of the bird bath. And it's just such a special feeling, that connection between action and result, that I think people really resonated with.
0: Well, we'll see if people have done similar things.

0: gangs with bird baths or ponds. And also, if you'd like to share with it's a close encounter with a gang gang cockatoo, which is always a red letter day, so to speak, or any close encounter with nature, because that is why we love doing what we do, making those connections and making those opportunities for nature to replenish and nature to thrive. At 17 past 8, a couple of calls coming in. Let's go to Nick in Northcote, who's been very keen to share a story. G'day, Nick.
1: Hello, David. Hello, Kate. How are you?
0: Kylie, it is. Kylie, and thanks for hanging in there.
1: Sorry.
0: No, you're right. You're right. So tell us what you've been up to.
1: So I've put in a couple of bird baths, but I put one over in the corner of the front yard in a little nook, and it's been busy. We've had rosellas, Carawongs and various other species, right. But it's shallower than the other two that I have actually, and I find it empty most days or half empty, and I think to myself, I've just filled it up. And the other morning I heard a bit of a cacophony out the front of my place, and I looked through the window carefully, and there would have been maybe 20 to 30 silver eyes. Massed around.
0: Having a pool party.
1: Having a pool party, five or six at a time, jumping in, taking turns, jumping out and drying themselves. Now, I realised quite suddenly exactly where all the water was going.
2: Well, oh, that's incredible.
0: What do you reckon, Kylie? It sounds like Nick's got a job to do every evening.
2: Yeah, and I mean, that's the wonderful thing about these bird baths, right, is you think, oh, is anyone ever visiting? And then when you're there at exactly the right moment to see these birds just having quite a private moment often, it's just, it's a really unbeatable experience.
1: Thank you.
0: So, Nick, I've got to ask you, and probably the same question holds for Kylie, is were you familiar that there was such a rife population of silver eyes in your garden before the bird bath was part of it?
1: Not really, no. I didn't know because they're quite aloof.
0: Yeah.
1: And they don't really like engaging in much contact when human beings are around. So,
0: yeah.
1: Yes.
0: Yeah, no, it's good. Wonderful. Well done, and a great reward for a thoughtful act. Thanks for calling in, Nick, and thanks for your patience.
1: Thank you, Kylie. Thank you, David.
0: Okay, it's 19 past 8. That's a great example. And tonight to you, Kylie, the gang gang, have you spotted the gang gang flying overhead, or are you aware of gang gangs being in your area before the bird bath confirmed that?
2: Gang gangs are a seasonal visitor for mm-hmm. us, so we only tend to see them sort of at this time of year, and then I think soon we won't see them again until spring. It's only from their call that we knew that they were in the area, and because the street trees out the front have started flowering, so all the parrots have been, like, our street has been a hotbed. So it's not one that I would ever have expected to pop into my mm-hmm. yard, and that's what really adds to those moments of awe, right, is it's something that you didn't expect to see, and that contrast, right?
0: Yeah, it's true.
2: Oh, my God, this is a gang gang cockatoo, but look, it's in my yard, or, you know, the elephants on the street. And that's what takes an experience mm-hmm. from being just, oh, that's a really nice picture, to something that really makes us feel that sort of deep sense of awe. It's that unexpected combination of two emotions at once that really triggers it for us. And nothing hits quite like it.
0: No, it doesn't. And when I was hiking about with my wife in Tasmania, kind of almost this time last year, we're up on a lookout near kind of Cape Pillar, and looked down, and there were these two luminescent bodies in the water. Would have been about a kilometre away, and we both looked at them, and we both fell silent, just trying to decipher what we were looking at. And then when one breached, we realised it was a mother and calf whale just travelling across,
2: oh, wow,
0: sort of mid horizon. And just what struck me about that was just how silent we both were. We kind of entered this mindset of worship and wonder, which is a beautiful feeling, just to fall into a spell of nature, which is something that's, you know, very precious and we need to protect.
2: Yeah, look, absolutely. Yeah. That's really strong as well, because you find that the sense of time mm-hmm. changes.
0: It
2: and
0: does,
2: there's a lot of research around that shows that it makes you more connected with the present and where you are. And it's one of the reasons why nature's so good for you.
0: Yeah, indelible moment too. Let's say good evening to Wayne in Christmas Hills, and I'll reveal the Jai Trash shortlist very shortly. Still throw it on, because Kylie, I don't know how track record's very good. See if you can cut through the Jai Trash trash and find the real Jai Trash treasure tonight in our word game. But right now we're talking about wonder and water features, which often bring that wonder to our gardens if having close encounters with nature. Wayne's in Christmas Hills. G'day, Wayne.

0: Yeah, g'day. I've actually, my kitchen window opens out onto a bird bath.
1: Perfect.
0: Which I sort of formed out of ferro cement from my wall. And daily I'm delighted, naturally. And many of them know me and they can watch me through the window, and others, the new people or flocks that come through, are all cautious. But the most amazing experience I've had with them is I've got a small terracotta dish under a Chinese elm, so it's as low and sheltered, and it's just for the small birds, and it's about 150 wide and only 30 mil deep. And all the small wrens and thornbills and honey eaters and things go there because, you know, there's no threat by the larger birds. And there's this fantail that's kind of the boss of it a bit, and it flies up and hovers 6 inches in front of my eyes and just hovers there for longer than almost my patience can bear, because my reaction is to swat it away.
1: Yeah.
0: And I don't know whether it's challenging me or thanking me for the water, but it is like... I've confronted crocodiles, but I find this blooming fantail hovering in front of my eye most challenging.
1: Fantail can throw some shade, that's for sure, Wayne. It sounds like you met your match there.
0: Definitely. The smaller they are, the more.
1: It says, what's wonderful about that is just how incidental your encounters are. They're very much part of your day now, which is a wondrous thing you've created.
0: Well, I've just got more into the baths over the last few years, and the more you have, the more different, like different birds own different, and you have one for the larger birds and your hidden ones for the smaller birds, and the closer you can have them to your kitchen windows, well, then the more often your daily delight's going to be.
1: And stay with us, Wayne, because to you, Kylie, how in sight is the bird bath from your sort of kitchen window or from the house in general?
2: I can see it from my desk. So when I'm sitting here working during the day, I'm frequently distracted by what happens. And it's really like that kind of daily relationship, right? You start to understand the rhythms and the patterns of the nature that lives all around you. And, you know, that phrase you use, you know, daily I'm delighted naturally, I think is just the most beautiful way to put it.
1: Yeah, well, really well expressed, Wayne. And the way you described those gorgeous creatures too was so vivid. Thank you so much for joining us, Wayne.
0: No worries. The amazing thing is they know you better than you know them.
1: Yeah,
2: yeah.
1: They know exactly who you are. And they'd probably be quite uncomfortable if suddenly somebody else was standing at that window too, Wayne.
0: Even the ones you don't even know there, they know you thoroughly.
1: You're Wayne from Christmas Hills. You've been classified and categorised. And you're a good bloke, I can tell that. Good on you, Wayne. Thanks for calling in,
0: good
1: mate.
0: Night.
1: All the best to you. 1300 222 774. We'll go to JD in a moment, but how's this one from B, who's in Melbourne? Hi, David and Kylie. When I was in Benalla, I listened to a pobblebonk frog in a drain. And then again, has anyone heard a pobblebonk party? Think douche douche at level 11. When those pobblebonks get together, they know how to set up a rave, that's for sure. Certainly stereo effect. We'll reveal the Jai Trash shortlist in a moment. Dr. Kylie Soanes is with us. Inspired, if you haven't already followed Kylie on Instagram, and you're on TikTok as well, Kyles?
2: I am.
1: Yep. So check it out on both those platforms, because then you can see this gang and see the responses too, which is just as wonderful, because people are responding with this sense of slack-jawed wonder and amazement and joy, but also sharing similar encounters as well. So check it out, Dr. Kylie Soanes on TikTok and Instagram. It's 25 past 8. David Astor with you as well. It is the evening show on 774 right across Victoria. We're celebrating wonders of nature, bumping into wondrous beasts, as well as what water features have done for your garden. And we'll talk about a couple of tips that will help you set up a bird bath too. JD is in Maidstone. Good evening, John.
3: Hello, David and Kylie.
2: Hello.
3: I was racking my brain to try and think of an animal story that I hadn't already shared with you, David. And
1: yeah.
3: I think I've got one.
1: Okay, what do you got?
3: In India, a long time ago, there were two particular birds, one of them, the vulture, which I found quite regal in the way that it stood and moved. But then when we got to the north of India, up in the hills past Shimla, I found myself looking up while on a ridge, and there was a massive condor circling above me.
2: Oh, wow.
3: And it just took my breath away. And I think it must have been 10 or 12 metres across from tip to tip on the wings. And it would have been a couple of hundred metres above me, but just comparing it to the size of a normal bird, I thought it's

0: just like directly above my head. But it was just incredible.
1: Stunning. The size of it alone, I mean, what you describe sounds to me like a small hang glider, a massive span. And was it there in sort of clear sight for quite a while, John?
0: It was. I think from memory, this is quite a while ago, David, I think there was quite a few of them sort of in a group sort of circling around above where we were. And I don't know, I think they might have had their eye on something quite possibly.
1: Well, you know, but what the collective noun of vultures is, quite true, as if they're circling, they call themselves a kettle. And if they start to settle down upon what looks like the dying beast, they call it a vigil. And then once they go in to eat, they call it a wake. So you don't want to get to any of the last two phases, John. If you saw the kettle, you're probably at the perfect moment.
0: I don't think I want to be hanging with those vultures
1: No, they're probably not your best mates on a night out. But, John, that's an incredible story. Thanks for bringing that alive.
0: No worries.
1: All the best. 27 minutes now past 8. All right, before we go to Patrick in Glen Ormiston, here's a couple of Jai Trash. You ready for this? This is these are all absolutely bogus except one, Dr. Kylie Sains. See if you can work out where the truth lies. Jai Trash is a helicopter graveyard. Jai Trash is a mini tornado of rubbish often found in empty car parks. Jai Trash is when something like a plastic bag or chip packet is drifting around, similar to what was said before. It's also... A Jai Trash is the name of a firework that spirals in the air, or Jai Trash is the ghost of a dog seen on a road. Which is the right one, do you think, Kylie?
2: Well, that last one is dark and I like it a lot.
1: Is that what you're going to go for?
2: No, now you make me want to go for it.
1: Yeah,
2: double bluffing me now?
1: I might be double bluffing you. If I was you, I'd go for it because I think it's the one that stands out.
2: What was the second last one?
1: The second last one was a firework that spirals.
2: A firework. Yep. Yeah. So I'm stuck between I'm going to go with the firework.
1: All right.
2: I'm going to go with the firework.
1: And the answer is it's the ghost of a dog that you see on a lonely road.
2: No.
1: I know. Apparently it bobs up in Jane Eyre, someone told me. It can be a horse at times, but that is some weird piece of Scottish folklore. So that's an animal encounter of a different kind. We're chatting to Dr.
2: Kylie. That's very awe-inspiring.
1: It is awe-inspiring. Not something you'd want to see, like those vultures in India. Dr. Kylie is from the School of Agriculture, Food and Ecosystem Sciences at Uni Melbourne. We've got a couple of my moments. We'll be talking about Ricalis as well, but we'd love to hear from you if you've got a close encounter to share, or if you've had a go at trying to set up a bird bath. But Patrick joins us now. Kylie, he's calling in from Glen Ormiston. Good evening, Patrick.
3: Oh, good evening, David and Kylie. Look, I'd like to share two magpie stories.
1: I love them.
3: Living out here in Glen Ormiston, we get a lot of wildlife and a lot of bird life, but I've got the privilege of having two magpie families that reside. One lives in the front half of my property and the other ones live in the back half. And this now happens annually. About 5 years ago, I was washing the dishes late in the evening, and I heard the magpies talk, and I looked out my kitchen window, and the two families were introducing their young to each other. And the second story...
1: That's just beautiful.
3: My late Kelpie, Jade, used to love sleeping in the middle of the backyard in the sun in the afternoon. And one afternoon I heard this screeching, and the juvenile backyard family magpie swooped at Jade, woke her up, and she lifted her head and growled at the magpie and it scarped away. But then, a minute or two later, the two parents came and landed next to Jade. They were all friends. They got on, the dog. And it was like they started warbling as if to apologise for the naughty behaviour of their child. And Jade just sort of made these little noises and everyone went off happy. But it's just wonderful to sit and watch what's going on. I've also got a blue wren that attacks itself in the outside driving mirror of my car. One morning I heard this tapping. I looked out and it was angry and it was squawking and it was seeing itself in the mirror and pecking at the mirror. So it's a wonderful place to live out here.
1: And surely-

0: is. What do you think, Kylie? These are great observations from Patrick.
1: Oh, and I just love the way you described it as a privilege as well to live near those magpie families, because yeah, these encounters, they really do make us realise how lucky we are.
0: Oh, gorgeous descriptions, Patrick. I love how the two families essentially had a meet up. Yeah, it's a bit like that first day of daycare, just sort of introducing each other's new kid. That's a beautiful tale, Patrick, and very well told.
2: Thank you very much.
0: All the best to you. It's 28 minutes now to 9. We've got some live music coming up shortly. But Tony and Malden, hey, David and Kylie, in the 60s at a Catholic boarding school, there were lots of Ryans, plenty of Ryans, and each had a nickname. And one, who was a red-headed clown, was called Gang Gang, a red-headed galah. Jess, hi, David and Kylie. I moved down from where's it, B&E? I should know where B&E is. Where's that from?
3: Brisbane?
0: Yeah, probably Brisbane, to Mum's in Melbourne, and put a 7-foot bird aviary in her backyard for my cockatiels and budgies, scarlet-chested parrot. So far, we've had a juvenile goshawk, corellas, cockatoos, pesky butcher bird, so quite the visit. The mudlark follows my brother as he mows the lawn too. The magpie eats the cheese. So quite a wonderful menagerie there, Jess, and again, well described. So, Kylie, two things. One is, any tips about setting up a bird bath? What have you learnt in that what you've just done?
1: Yes, well, look, some of your callers have described it really well already, this idea of having multiple different styles of bird baths in your yard. You might have one that's quite shallow and one that's a little bit deeper. You have them at different heights and out in the open and sheltered. And that means that all the different kinds of birds have a space that they can feel comfortable in and call home. Shallow dishes are best, so mm-hmm. Just a couple of centimetres will do, and that means there's less risk of any other animals coming to grief if they get in and they can't get out, especially small things like insects and lizards. But if you also add a couple of rocks or some sticks that act as little ledges, because often those bird baths have quite steep edges.
0: Yeah, good idea.
1: It can just help animals crawl their way out. But you don't need to, go and buy a big expensive bird bath on a pedestal. A lot of my watering stations are like just the shallow sources that might go under pots. Perfect. Birds love them. My magpie is in them all the time. And just keeping that water fresh. So if you don't let it sit for more than a couple of days, that will make sure that mozzies don't take over your bird bath.
0: Good
1: and
0: idea.
1: Nobody wants that.
0: And I know that you've got a couple of young tearaways too. They must be just as enchanted having these birds dropping by and hanging out and having a splish splash in the garden too.
1: Oh, they absolutely love it. But they also love to get in the bird bath, so that is a hazard.
0: Make sure it's a fairly shallow bird bath
1: for
0: lots of reasons. Now, finally, I feel like I should be calling you Dr. Ricali Sainz, because you are very keen to know about Ricalis and people who may have been spotting Ricalis, those beautiful native water rats.
1: Yes, last time I was on, people called in and told us all their Ricali stories, which is great. And what we're actually doing now is trying to compile some stories and sightings that people have from Ricali across Melbourne. So if you think you've seen a Ricali and you have even the grainiest, most amateurish of footage, it's probably better, because what we're doing is pulling all of these stories together in a bit of a map of where you might be able to encounter Ricalis across Melbourne's urban waterways. And we'd love to hear from people. You can either get in touch with me on my social media accounts at Dr. Kylie Soans, or you can send an email to ricalispot@gmail.com. So that's ricalispot, all one word, at gmail.com. And we'd love to hear people's sightings, because we know people have some amazing amazing information out there.
0: Be part of a citizen campaign to really put the Ricali on the map and place it right across the map. So it's either get in touch through social media with Dr. Kylie Soans, S-O-A-N-E-S, or as Ricali just as Kylie just said, Ricali Spot, all one word, Ricali Spot, R-A-K-A-L-I Spot at gmail.com. Get in touch and let Kylie know where you spotted those. And if you've got some little footage, even better. Kylie, great chat, and lovely that we've had so many people with their own bird baths and water sources too, with some great stories. Thanks for being part of the show as always tonight.
1: Thank you so much for having me.
0: Ciao. Dr. Kylie Soans, and you can check her out on social media, both TikTok and Instagram, or get in touch if you've got a Ricali sighting. She'd love to hear from you. It's 24 minutes now to 9. We've got a wonderful new musician who's just got her debut album out only a month ago, and we'll be hearing a fabulous tune. I've been listening to it all afternoon. That's Maxine, and she'll be joining us very shortly. Let's have a tune from someone who knows all about the glory of nature, at least the true colours of it. This is Cyndi Lauper.

0: Self, that's the title track from the album True Colours from 1986, Cyndi Lauper, of course, and some lovely encounters with nature that I didn't have a chance to read when Kylie was here, but I'll do it now because some beauties here. Chris is listening in Genoa there in far east Gippsland. David, Lake Barracuda near Mallacoota, overnight hike with secondary kids. At first light, a chorus of frogs started up like an Indian. Amazing chant, just that kind of raga, meditative tune. As kids stirred and zips opened, they went out of sync. And Joe, David, Mother Nature gifts me Maggie's, Currawong, skinks and frogs. They live on my front veranda and they have a bird bath with stones for safety and a gecko who runs up and down my screen door, which is lovely. And this one is, I think this is Joe again. David, back again years ago, neighbour's peacock wandered up about half kilometre to our place. Husband rolled out over to see full tail hanging off the roof of the veranda near the bedroom. Said it looked like took up the whole veranda, amazed by a surprise visitor. Sounds like fireworks or True Colours, having a peacock tail hanging off your eave. It's 19 minutes now to 9, and we're going to keep with True Colours and talk about the colours of songwriting, from joy to melancholy, with Maxon, a exciting new indie singer-songwriter, be joining us after this.
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0: I love that we can go from geckos to indie singer and songwriters, and that's the joy of evenings, bringing you some great conversations. And it's now my pleasure to introduce Maxon, who's an Americana pop artist, singer-songwriter from Mornington Peninsula, who's just had her debut album out a couple of weeks ago now called Talking With Strangers, and we've got a brand new single we'll be playing as well. Maxon, thanks for coming in.
5: Oh, thanks for having me.
0: How good are you at talking with strangers?
5: I never used to be any good at all, but I had to get used to it, playing music and shows and things like that. And I now really enjoy it and love meeting
0: so
5: people.
0: I know that my daughter, who is very shy, has finally learnt to, you know, spread out and chat. But what would you advise someone who's gone from essentially being someone who's a little bit more reserved, a little bit more inward, to being as outward as you now are?
5: Oh my gosh, that's such a big question.
0: Yeah.
5: The only thing that I can say and offer up is that once you do and open up to yourself, open up to other people and open up to strangers, is that the connection is unbelievable, and the healing that comes with sharing stories and sharing time with new people is incredible.
0: And music, how much is music an exchange of connection too, just even in conversations?
5: Oh, it's everything. Art is everything. It's the way we understand the world and lived experience. And it's, to me, it's the only thing that keeps me going.
0: Well, you've had great success. You've been awarded the Mornington Peninsula Development Arts Grant. You're a two-time recipient of that, so clearly your talent has been recognised. You also went on to win the Green Wedge Songwriting Competition. Mm. And in your short but glittering career, as you're about to launch this new debut album, it's been described as that perfect balance between joy and melancholy. Which is the easier to write if you are in a joyous or a melancholic state as a songwriter?
5: I never used to be able to write joyful songs at all. I think we always write from that sort of really heartfelt space, that deep space. But I've become quite good at finding the joy in moving through some of those really deep, you know, emotions. We can't have light without the dark, and there is that balance out there in life. And so everything that I do now and everything that I write always has this sort of uplifting sense moving through those emotions.
0: The song we're about to hear, which I have to say is exquisite, it's called Little Blue. Tell us about Little Blue, the song, and the story behind the song.
5: Thank you. I wrote this for my little brother. He was having a bit of a hard time, mental health, mm-hmm. and life, you know, it's tricky out there.
0: It is.
5: And it really hit me quite hard. And I was sitting on my edge of the bed with my guitar, and I just felt so moved to sing him something, to just let him know how much we loved him.
0: Just before we hit play, we're very keen to have you live, but unfortunately we've got sort of a bit of a tech challenge here. So we've ended up getting the master copy, and I think that's going to do the very best for the song too, I have to say, because what you're about to hear is, it was so beautifully received when you shared it just in little grabs on Instagram, that there was one comment saying, I'm as an only child, I'm listening to this song and hoping and wishing that I had a sibling in my life, because you clearly are a great lover and supporter of your brother. This is evidence. This is Maxon, M-A-X-O-N. Her new album, debut album, is called Talking With Strangers, and this is the single from it called Little Blue.

0: It's a beautiful sound, isn't it? And the sound is made by the young woman right across the desk from me. Her name is Maxon, Americana pop artist and singer and songwriter, and joined now by her partner and collaborator, wife and songwriter, all those things too, Naomi Patwege. Patwege is also with us. G'day, Naomi. Thanks for joining us.
1: Thank you for having me.
0: And I'm sorry, I absolutely mangled. I gave it my best shot. That was getting, I think I'm getting warmer.
2: Done way better than me.
0: I reckon third chat, I'd completely nail it. Now, Max, I'm tempted to ask, but please only share what you can share. I know that you wrote that to your brother who was going through a pretty fragile time. Mm. What's been the response from him, and what's been the effect or the power of that song since it's reached the airwaves?
2: Mm. It seems to be a bit of a favourite amongst our audience. We've been playing it live for a couple of years, actually, in intimate spaces, and it seems to be something that people can relate to, whether or not you have a sibling or not. You have someone that you love, or you know someone who's going through a hard time. I think that, just by sort of sharing that story and saying it, please reach out to those that you love, people understand that.
0: I'm listening to it as well, and I know I've been doing a bit of reading. In fact, on the map, the press release that put out, that song's and the album itself has got multi layers. How do you capture the interest?

0: efficacy and the intimacy of that song when you're in a live setting?
1: I'm so lucky at the moment. We have an incredible band of musicians. There's seven of us. And I have to mention Ezekiel Fenn, who played on the record. He played a lot of the keys, organs, all the bits and pieces. And because he knows the details of the record so well, he was able to kind of recreate those soundscapes.
0: Wow.
1: And patches and all these different things. So it's going to be really interesting to hear it. It will obviously sound different, a little bit different live, but it's still quite big and full. So.
0: And Naomi, tell me, what's it like collaborating with Maxine? Because collaborating can always be a bit of a poison chalice. It can be a contesting of egos. How do you put the egos to one side and do the best for the song?
2: Yeah, I feel like we've really worked for so long that it just becomes all about the songs now. Like, I think the ego just disappears. It just fades away, and it's I don't know. It's turned into something that's very easy for us now to not even let it in.
0: There's a lovely quote that you gave to an interview where I came across you describe music as a form of care, Maxon. Could you just expand on that? It's a lovely idea.
1: My growing up, singing was the only thing that I had that I could self-regulate and know how I was feeling. So I would sing and make sounds before I could even put like sentences together.
0: To really understand what was going on.
1: To understand what was going on inside my body. And I bring that practice into my live shows by getting people to sing with us, because it's such a healing practice, using your voices. And it's something that I think we get told not to do for some reason when we're growing up. Be quiet, don't sing too loud, don't do this, don't do that. And so it's really beautiful to kind of pull together. We do have choir voices on the record, and just bringing together people for that joy of connection and singing and healing. I've always done it because I've known how to do it and just naturally done it. So now it's just like a matter of getting more people to jump on board.
0: If you'd love to see the show that we're describing and see Maxon in full colour with a seven piece, it is on May 7. That's easy to remember. It's this Thursday. It's probably a better way of saying it. May 7 at the Toff, and you'll get to hear this album being launched. The album itself is called Talking to Strangers. You just heard the single from that, which is called Little Blue. My guest is Maxon and her partner in life and in art and in life and in love. That's Naomi Patwiga. And you are with David Astell right across evenings on 774. It's great to have your company. It's 5 minutes now before we hit the 9 o'clock news. This is a twisty question, and I'm going to have to ask you, because a little later we'll be talking to Hannah Gould, who is, death is her day job. And I'm going to ask you, when it comes to a song or a way of celebrating your own life, what song would you choose, Maxine?
1: Wow. Do I have an idea of that? Do you have an idea of that, Nay?
0: You know, there's a thing called death literacy, and we're very poor at it. We don't think about our own mortality.
1: Do we?
0: But I know that you've had quite a bit of heartache lately, and one of those heartaches is to do with your own honesty, basically by declaring who you are in terms of your identity. You're with a queer woman, LGBTQIA, rainbow. A sort of connection, and that's been quite a tough. It's obviously been a very powerful and truth-telling decision for you. But how's it been for you, just in the,

0: 23 or 24, and we spent a couple of years not telling anybody about that, and it's 15 years later.
1: Well, congratulations.
0: Thank you.
2: People know now, though.
0: People know now. Well, yeah. We're not just coming out on that.
1: Words
0: on
1: out. That's right. Congratulations. Yeah, this is a world first, or at least it's an evening's first for us. No, apparently Maxon really had to convince you to sing along in duets. So what tipped you over the edge? What did you think? How did Maxon give you the courage to be part of a duet?
2: She's very encouraging, very encouraging. And in a way that I think she says so often that I begin to believe it, and at least it's all positive things. So
1: will there be a duet with Maxon and Naomi on the night?
0: I'm still working on this.
1: hold it to it, by the way, lady. You can get tickets either through the TOF, or you can also head to Maxon's website, which is It's Me, Maxon. It's M-A-X-O-N. Crazy theory, but I do know that a member of your band, his name is, let me get it right, it's Matt Dixon, which happens to have Maxon on the outside of his name. Is that just a weird coincidence or what?
0: It's a weird coincidence. That is so
1: How
0: great.
1: Did you settle upon the name Maxon? I'm always if suddenly you call yourself Jewel or you call yourself Madonna,
0: totally.
1: How did you get the Maxon?
0: It was written on a coffee cup.
1: What?
0: Yep. It was written on a coffee cup one day. They were calling out Maxon, and I was like, that's not really my name. It's kind of close.
1: Oh, I love that.
0: And there it was. And we were looking for a new name for the artist project, and it was right in front of us.
1: And tell us about the difference that it made getting those acknowledgements and those sort of young... what was it called? The development arts grant. How has that helped you grow?
0: Oh my goodness, it's given me so much confidence. What was quite amazing was I actually felt like an artist for the first time in my life. I'd been working so hard, but never able to pull together a full album in the way that I really dreamed it up. And I got to do that and live in a studio for a few months with the producer, and it was just magical. And now we get to share them and share the stories with everyone. So I'm really grateful.
1: Have you ever suggested a song to Max and Naomi, thinking, I reckon this might work? I mean, does it work like that? Could you deliver the idea of a song?
2: Like something we're writing?
0: There is one on the record.
2: Yeah,
0: there is.
2: Definitely. Okay. Definitely come in with some ideas, or like, almost fully fledged songs.

0: duo kind of project where we're both leads on it, and it's going to be really exciting for me because we're sort of skewing into a blend of both of our influences as well.
1: Fantastic. So if you'd love to get along to the show, I'd recommend it there at the TOFF this Thursday. That's May 7, full seven-piece band. Get to...
2: Earlier, Iran warned US forces not to enter the waterway after President Donald Trump said the United States would guide out ships stranded in the Gulf by the US-Israeli war on Iran in an operation called Project Freedom. But he gave few details of the plan to aid ships and their crews. The US says it has 15,000 military personnel, guided missile destroyers and more than 100 aircraft available for the operation in the Strait. However, French President Emmanuel Macron is urging caution.
3: If the United States wants to reopen, is ready to reopen Hormuz, that's very good. But we, for our part, are not going to take part in any show of force operation whatsoever in a framework which does not seem clear.
2: Back home, a prominent Jewish leader has likened the abuse he's experienced to that endured by his grandparents in the former Soviet Union in testimony to the Royal Commission on Anti-Semitism and Social Cohesion. Australian Council of Executive Jury co-chief executive Alex Rivchen is among the witnesses who've given evidence at the inquiry's opening day of hearings today. Mr. Rivchen, who was born in Ukraine, says anti-Semitic incidents here in Australia have reminded him of how his family were treated as Jews in the former Soviet Union.
4: I've been abused on the street, and again, that was a moment that really harkened back to the Soviet Union, to be called a Jewish dog on the streets of Sydney. It shocked me. I stood there hearing these words, and it stopped me in my tracks.
2: A federal opposition frontbencher says an inquiry into the issues that led to the death of Kumanjai Little Baby in Alice Springs last week is needed now. The family of Kumanjai Little Baby says justice should take its path and have called for the death not to be politicised as they grieve. But opposition frontbencher Andrew Hastie says now is the time for a royal commission into sexual assault in Aboriginal communities.
5: This is a terrible, terrible case. It's a heartbreaking case. And... we don't want to see it happen again, and this has been something we've been talking about for years now, and we want to protect children in this country, particularly vulnerable children in our Indigenous communities.
2: Australia's leading tobacco control advocacy organisations told a Senate inquiry that reducing the cigarette excise would undermine efforts to reduce smoking. Half of all cigarettes and tobacco sold in Australia are illicit, resulting in the government losing around $10 billion a year in tax. Several economists, public health experts and parliamentarians have called for the government to stop taxing cigarettes so highly. However, the CEO of the Australian Council on Smoking and Health, Laura Hunter, says tax cuts won't stop organised crime.
6: What the tobacco industry is doing is it is pushing for tax cuts as a decoy so that everybody believes in tax cuts, and what you end up happening is more people smoking and more people taking it up. And, I mean, making all cigarettes cheaper is a terrible way to tackle a public health crisis.
2: Infectious disease epidemiologists say the cause of a suspected outbreak of the hantavirus on a cruise ship in the Atlantic remains unclear. Three of the six people who tested positive have died from the virus, which spreads to humans from infected rodents via their urine or feces and is rarely transmitted between humans. The WHO says the risk posed to the wider public remains low. Chair of Epidemiology at Deakin University, Professor Catherine Bennett, anticipates investigations into the incident will take a long time.
7: So I'll be looking at any signs of rodents on the boat first, because that would be one of the clear risk factors. But they'll want to know how these six people who became unwell, what they had in common and where they might have been exposed to the same environmental source or to each other.
2: In surfing, Stephanie Gilmore and Ethan Ewing have completed a winning double for Australia at the Gold Coast Pro in front of a large crowd at Snapper Rocks. The 38-year-old Gilmore defeated Brazil's Luana Silvac to claim her first victory since her full-time return to the tour. In the men's final, Ethan Ewing beat Japan's Connor O'Leary. Gilmore's told Fox Sports the win was beyond her expectations.
8: I really didn't think I was going to win a comp this year. Like, I'm trying to be positive, but I was also like, the girls are just at a whole new level, and it's epic. This is what I wanted. I wanted to push myself. I wanted to feel that feeling, like, can you do it?
2: ABC News.
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0: Evenings with David Astle.
2: We're going to be talking about yawning a little later in the hour. We've got a yawning expert coming in and why we yawn and what is going on with contagious yawning. That's coming up, but first we're going to be looking at the abyss, a different kind of a yawn. We're going to look into oblivion. We're going to be talking about dying. And let's hope that the dying conversation goes a little better than it did for Margot Robbie playing the character of Barbie in that film. Do you remember the scene where she tried to broach that heavy topic with the gals?
3: Do you guys ever think about dying?
4: I don't know why I just said that.
3: I'm just dying to dance.
2: So why don't we talk about dying? Why don't we talk about our own dying? Why don't we talk about the inevitability of it and how it's all going to play out? Even if we have no idea and no control, as will be the case. We're going to be talking about dying. We're going to be talking about dying in the 21st century. This book, I'm going to say, will be one of the best non-fiction titles here in Australia for 2026. It is a ripping read, and it's all about death and the reasons why death is such a taboo and the benefits of broaching those taboos. And one of the revelations about this book is thinking about what kind of music will be playing when you are marched down that highway in a box or shot into a cannon or thrown amongst the trees. What tune would you go for? Already we're getting suggestions. David, I'd go for Paul Kelly. Invisible Me, says Michael of Bentley. What would you choose? Text it through on 0437 774 774. You might well choose Jim Croce's Time in a Bottle, Death, Music, all that coming up.

Well, that would have to be one candidate for what tune you would love to hear on your funeral. You're not going to hear a thing. But you can, if you've got a chance to choose, why not make the most of it right now? Choose that song, at least one song that you'd like to have on your funeral. 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For Jan in Aries Inlet, David, Going Down by the Monkees. I burn for you, says Michael of Benalla. I Will Survive by Gloria Gaynor. You're just being perverse now. 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

0: Or because if thinking about your playlist doesn't prepare you for death, this fabulous book that's out now with Thames and Hudson, How to Die in the 21st Century, certainly will. It is a salutary and necessary book. To talk about why we don't talk about death, let's talk about it after this.
1: She's gotten worse. Lots of anger.
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4: Evenings with David Astle.
0: And with my next guest, Dr. Hannah Gould, who's a cultural anthropologist and the author of How to Die in the 21st Century, and is part of the Melbourne Uni sort of cohort of lecturers, where she runs a thing called the Death Tech Research Team, exposing people and edifying people in

0: 23, weren't you?
1: Yeah, very young. And, you know, I write in the book, I thought I was perfectly mature at the time. You know, I was the oldest I'd ever been, and everyone around me was like, oh, can she handle this? And I thought, well, of course I can. I'm going to, you know, and as I say, some people, I think, you know, go and get grief counselling and therapy, and some of us get PhDs and we decide to study it for quite a while.
0: Had you been studying death as part of your anthropological sort of study at that point?
1: So weirdly, no. I'd always been interested in religion, and I started off as, and still to this day, an anthropologist of religion. Mm-hmm. And, you know, there's very few things in the world, in the universe, that all humans do. And death is obviously one of them. And so a lot of the study of the anthropology of religion ends up being the anthropology of funerals, right? And theories of the afterlife. And if there is a God, where do you go? And all those kind of questions. So, and, you know, looking back as well now, you know, a lot of experiences in my childhood and, you know, a lot of people around me died quite young when I was in high school. A lot of my friends died. So I suppose, you know, death was always hanging around, as it were.
0: I'm wondering, this insistence on an afterlife and this insistence on a deeper truth, do you think that is driven by the fear of death, by the fear of futility?
1: I think a kind of a vision of the afterlife can be rather death-denying, particularly where it kind of says, well, you know, this is all a dress rehearsal, right? Nothing that happens here really matters, because at the end of the day, you're going to go off to some other plane. It doesn't have to be, however. You know, various different religious and cultural traditions have kind of modes of reincarnation or afterlives in which our actions on this earth do matter, and they matter quite a lot. So, I know there's a spectrum of kind of beliefs around the afterlife in that regard.
0: Speaking of actions, you have been a demonstration corpse with some mortuary apprentices.
1: Highly recommend it.
0: What did you learn from that simulated death?
1: I learned that a lot of morticians don't really think about what it feels like to dress a corpse, because most of the time those people can't feel.
0: Not getting much feedback.
1: Not well, it was quite a rough massage.
0: With a very unhappy ending.
1: Yeah, but so the more I researched death, the more I ended up kind of wanting to see what it was like to work in death. Mm-hmm. So that led me to, you know, working with funeral directors, working at crematoriums. Shout out to the local Lilydale crem team.
0: You've certainly singled out Shane as your cremator of choice.
1: Yeah, Shane will be the one that cremates me if he's still working when I'm there. I've asked him, he has pointed out that he's quite close to retirement at some point.
0: Oh, so hang in there, Shane. Hang in there.
1: He's
0: at least another 30 years.
1: Training an apprentice or something. But, you know, it's very odd to kind of, you know, I have Shane, I know who this person is, but I think it's even weirder that we don't know these people.
0: Why is that, do you think?
1: Well, because we've become so separated from death. Like, how contemporary society organises death is a sequestration, which is a fancy word of saying we hide it away, right? Old people are put into old care homes, death is put into hospitals. Something like 70% of Australians die in an institution, in a facility, despite the fact that very few of them wish to. Most people want to die at home. And that means that we just don't encounter death. So we don't think about the people who dig your grave, or the people who are cremating you and grinding your bones, or even the people who are hosting the funeral ceremony for you until the moment when you most need them. And that's pretty scary, not just because it affects us and how we think about death and contemplate it, but it also means that often those people have quite poor working conditions and we don't look after them.
0: When you are talking about death literacy with sort of student body, for want of a better phrase, you sort of investigate, there are some key questions you ask, which is, you'd put in that broader spectrum of healthcare, and this is where, have you ever bathed another person? Have you ever showered another person? Have you ever fed another person? And it seems as though there's quite a cultural divide of people who have dealt firsthand with the ministrations of the death and of death and dying.
1: Yeah, it's really fascinating. So I teach two big subjects at the moment at the University of Melbourne. One is to about 250 young people in arts, and the other one is to postgraduate medical students. And there's a real divide in the classroom. You know, there are certain people who come from cultural traditions where having the body at home, having a dying or older person at home is totally normal. And they've washed and dressed corpses and they've been part of funeral rituals. And there's other 20-something-year-olds who come in absolutely terrified of death, never lost a loved one, never lost a parent, never even lost a pet. And I think both of them are pretty brave for walking into the classroom.
0: Yeah, it's very true. It's very true. My guest is Dr. Hannah Gould, the author of a book that I have to say will be one of the standout nonfiction books of this year. It is a terrific read, so insightful, so much that's going on around us that has finally been articulated in a book like this, How to Die in

0: 21st century, even revealing the idea that we may die at an older age, but we don't always die better, or we're living longer and dying slower. Lots of revelations along those ideas about how we deal with death or don't deal with death as a culture. Some great texts are coming in about what songs people would love to hear. Another one, Bites the Dust by Queen. Cameron in Spotswood, I'm going to give you a yellow card in a minute. Down in a Hole by Alice in Chains. Funeral Song for Richard is listening in Glen Iris would be I'm Only Sleeping from Revolver. Stop it, you people. Follow the Sun by Xavier Rudd, because this is a life song that I love, Ben in Ferny Creek. For you, Hannah Gould, you've chosen something that I have to say, I'm very grateful for you nominating this, because I've just become quite smitten by this band. This is your choice.
1: Does it feel to be an expert in a dying field?
0: You are that expert in a dying field, Hannah. You're basically, death is your day job. And you've, even when you do have those two courses there at Melbourne Uni, you bring along your own coffin and get the students to decorate it.
2: Yeah, that's the final assignment, is all of them to add something to my coffin.
0: What's been added over the years?
2: Well, there's been some questionable choices. some beautiful things, you know. I have a number of Indigenous Australian students who have added, you know, totems and kind of their moiety and drawn wonderful pictures to it.
0: Any room for you?
2: No, I'm not important. But, you know, it's, you know, you've got to remember also they're 20-year-olds. So there's also, you know, Rip Brat Summer. And
0: Hot Girl Summer. Great way to go.
2: Rest in peace, my uterus. You know, some of the girls in the class have had a tough couple of weeks. And I kind of love that. Like, I love that my coffin reflects both the very serious and meaningful. And there's religious poems, and there's people bring in pictures of saints and poetry and things that mean deeply to them. And then they also, because they're a group of 20-year-olds who think things are very funny, also just graffiti it. And there's, I kind of think that irreverence in the face of death is actually quite Aussie and quite comforting, quite warm.
0: We are approaching what you call Boomageddon, peak death.
2: Please don't blame me for the term Boomageddon.
0: No, I actually like it. I'm leaning into it. And this is because we are at that top-heavy demographic where there's so many people who are more far closer to the grave than those who are closer to the cradle. And how is it going to affect us as a society when we suddenly get this massive jump in numbers of death and dying?
2: I mean, the scary thing is that we don't really know.
0: Mm-hmm.
2: The encouraging thing is that from the end of this year, I've just been given a 3-year research grant from the Australian government
0: to forecast
2: what's going to be working. So I've got a bigger DECRA grant on exactly this topic.
0: Oh, congratulations! That's a huge project.
2: Yeah, so it's going to be 3 years in looking at. But we kind of don't know. We've started to see this emerge in regards to our aged care system and the kind of various gaps and weaknesses and kind of money we need to put in and resources we need to fill to care for the aging. But with regards to death, it's not just kind of the capacity. So it's not just, do we have enough graves? Do we have enough crematoriums? It's also questions like, well, what does a boomer generation funeral look like?
0: Yeah.
2: Right? Like, this is a generation that perhaps organized church funerals for their parents and looked at those funerals and thought, not really for me.
0: Yeah.
2: That doesn't really speak to me. So I want something different. I want something new. We also think that this is a generation that perhaps wants to be a little bit more in control of their end-of-life trajectory, whether that's kind of choreographing where they die and how they die, or even to the extent of even things like palliative care, even the rise of VAD, for example. So we kind of are not sure of the patterns of death and dying that are going to emerge in Australia, and I think that's actually really fascinating, not just as a kind of concerning Boomageddon, but also an opportunity for our death culture changing.
0: It's a massive opportunity, and fantastic that you've been given that grant to investigate it further, you know, so we can kind of understand it as much as anticipate it. Georgie has texted in, hi David and Hannah. Before my mum died, she wanted to pick her plot in the cemetery, and we talked quite freely about life and death, and it was the most precious, comforting time with her. However, it wasn't for my sister, though. It was an interesting topic for her. I'm presuming, Georgie, your sister had a little bit more aversion to the idea. There's a really great observation that you make, how we tend to ghettoise the dying. We tend to medicalise and remove the dying. There's a tradition in many cultures, such as African cultures I know and many Asian cultures, where the elder is prized. Sure, they may be at not their full capacity, all the more reason to cherish them and to protect them. Do you think we'll ever get a little better in terms of elder care and what you call death, you know, sort of the death care?

0: care or sort of world, the realm of caring?
1: I really do think we are getting better.
0: Mm-hmm.
1: Like, I thought we would start this subject at Melbourne Uni with 30 students who wanted to learn about death, and we've got 220.
0: That's great.
1: And that's just in the single year of offering it. And a lot of my students, a lot of young people want to know more about death. And the reason they also want to know about death in relation to boomers is because they're the ones that are going to be doing the caring. So if you've got a lot of Gen X listeners, the elder millennials, particularly the kind of the eldest daughters, they're the ones that are going to be doing a lot of caring for mum and dad as they age. And I think they're also invested in the conversation. So we've got a lot of kind of consciousness about how we've possibly done death wrong, and therefore a kind of desire in the community to change it.
0: The book's broken up into six key areas, and one of them is about whether it's contemplating death, whether it is the dying itself, the disposal, the celebrating. There's a real revelation when you look at the various ways that we care for those who are frail and dying. And there are some models that you look at. There's the Kerala model, the Indian model. Tell us what is the kind of cornerstone of the Kerala model.
1: So it's involving the community in death care. So one of the findings from this big commission, the Lancet Commission into the Valley of Death, is exactly what you articulated, which is more medicine doesn't necessarily lead to better quality of dying. And in fact, there are certain contexts around the world where less resources, so less medical resources, but more community involvement creates better dying. So this is a model where you actually train and support members of the community to support the elders, to support the dying people and have them in the home and have them through the home, through the death, through the funeral.
0: We're not dying well with this medical prolonging. You called it prolonged. It's a phrase not yours, but you've made it very clear. I absolutely cherish this phrase because I'm something that I have to deal with on a daily basis with my own family. This prolonged dwindling.
1: It's a great, isn't it? A great phrase.
0: It's such a haunting phrase.
1: Yeah.
0: But it's one that is also a clarion call for we need to be better about this. Both as those who love our elderly as much as those as we become elderly ourselves and don't wish to die slowly. We wish to die well. That's one of our key wishes. And for you, one of the salient observations came out of a institution called the Zen Hospice Project or an enterprise. Tell us what you learned from that.
1: So the Zen Hospice Project is a kind of historic hospice in San Francisco that was one of the first to open its doors and care for mostly men who were dying of HIV/AIDS crisis. And they did so in quite an interesting way that actually kind of incorporated Zen Buddhism alongside medical interventions and support within the queer community. And the lessons that have come out of that project in terms of holistic hospice care and community-driven hospice care have been quite extraordinary. And, you know, work by BJ Miller and others to kind of spread forth this kind of message of palliative medicine, that it's not just at the end of life, it's for supporting people throughout their entire life, have been really important. And I think what that project also clarifies, you know, the findings of experiences of people there is exactly what is important at the end of life. So Miller used to say it was the kitchen.
0: There's a kitchen. I love that moment. Yeah. So the kitchen was the most precious place within the
1: even
0: whole
1: though
0: institution.
1: Even though many people could no longer eat, right? Which for me is personally a bit of a cutoff point. That's the line in the sand for me. Like, I love food and wine.
0: Yeah.
1: When I can no longer enjoy food and wine, I'm out. But that insight is that it's actually our sensory experience in the world, our being in the world, you know, the feeling of sunlight on our skin, great music, great food, great wine, whatever it is, that tethers us to being in this world. And then when that is no longer possible for people, often that's kind of a turning point for when they're ready to move towards death.
0: You say that Freud got grief wrong.
1: Yeah, bloody Freud.
0: I mean, Simpson's got grief right, at least. This is Homer facing the stark truth.
2: You can expect to go through five stages. The first is denial.
3: No way, because I'm not dying.
2: Second is anger.
3: Why, you little...
2: After that comes fear.
3: What's after fear? What's after fear?
2: Bargaining.
3: Doc, you gotta get me out of this. I'll make it worth your while.
2: Finally, acceptance.
3: Well, we all got to go sometime.
2: Mr. Simpson, your progress astounds me.
0: Now, that wasn't Freud's idea, the five stages of grief. That was Kubler-Ross. But what did Freud get wrong about grief?
1: I think Freud got wrong about grief is that it's something you get through, right? And that you either get through it and you're well, or it lingers and there's something deeply wrong with you, Right.
0: Wow. Okay.
1: So this kind of notion that grief

0: is an experience that we have to get through, mourning, or else it becomes, in his language, melancholia, depression. And we know that's not truth, right? We know that grief is not a temporary experience. We know that closure is a lie. We know that there's no time frame or exact, you know, if it's not 3 months, if it's not a year, then there's something wrong. But that's, you know, continued through to our contemporary psychological models. We still have this thing called prolonged grief disorder, which is diagnosed as, you know, continuing to have these kind of pathological feelings of grief after, you know, a year.
1: I would call that human.
0: Yes, exactly. Yeah. And it's kind of very frustrating. You know, I think if that label, if that category in the DSM, if that psychological condition helps people to identify that they need support and it says, hey, I'd like to talk to a psychologist, I'd like to talk to my GP, I'd need some help, great. But if it's the basis for how we think about grief culturally, if we go, okay, you have to get over it in a year, or it's not normal for you to still be sad after a couple of years, then I think that's really concerning.
1: Julian Barnes has been brilliant writing about this, talking about the pelican and the oil slick, and just how that completely infiltrates who you are, your plumage, your sense of being, your sense of identity. And you carry those scars and that heaviness with pride and with love. Steve has texted in, hi, David and Hannah. My mother's cancer and dementia that's causing her to fade before my eyes has taught me how to care like never before. And that is a wonderful thing that's changed me as a person for the better. And I wouldn't trade it for a nursing home. For me, it's carers all the way. That's from Steve. We're talking about what songs we'd like to play. Just recently on Australian Story, you had James Valentine with the voluntary assisted dying, and this is James talking about having a living wake.
2: So a friend suggested to me, maybe you should do a living wake. And I went, oh, that sounds like fun. Of course there's been grief, of course there's been sadness. You know, I've been overwhelmed by despair. How do you come through that in a way that's more accepting to face it with seeking the joy of it, the joke of it, the love of it, the laughter? You know, you understand that we all die. We all die. I just happen to know that mine's coming.
1: What do you think that's done for voluntary assisted dying and for living wakes, this whole idea about accepting your frailty, in his case, a terminal illness? Do you think that's going to be a real turning point?
0: Yeah, I mean, this is the fascinating thing. Death changes. Mm-hmm. You know, although it is this human universal and it's happened throughout all of our history, it keeps up with the trends, baby.
1: Yeah, it does. You know? It does. It evolves.
0: It evolves. And one of the biggest shifts that we have now is we have, you know, voluntary assisted dying is legalised in Victoria and frankly all across Australia. We're getting there with the NT. And that means now that we have this kind of, as I said, this capacity for at least some people to choreograph their end of life, like when they're going to go, to feel some measure of control over it. We can never fully be in control of such things. But I do think it's going to have a potential impact on how we grieve, but also our funerary rituals, right? The capacity of the dying person to actually participate actively in their own memorialization.
1: Yeah.
0: For better or worse, you know, because it's really interesting, you know.
1: It's the one party you want to be at, right?
0: It's the one party you want to be at. But I sometimes think, well, what about, does everyone else want you to be there?
1: That's right. There's going to be truth telling. We wouldn't mind you if you just step out of the room.
0: Maybe
1: for
0: there's
1: half
0: a
1: an
0: subsequent,
1: hour.
0: You know, there's the living wake and then afterwards there's a kind of airing of troubles at the pub with the person not there. But
1: now, I can't let you go. I'm going to say good evening to Philip Clark, but please stay with us because I know you've got a very good yawning story, Hannah.
0: Oh, gosh.
1: And we're going to be talking about... Yawning a little while. Philip Clark, did you yawn while I was yawning? Were you tempted to succumb to the yawn?
3: No. I wasn't. I felt sorry for my thought. He put a pillow under that man's head immediately.
1: What are you doing tonight?
3: We've got to look at macular degeneration in our first hour. A lot of people are confronted by this. We've got an expert in. And so, look, please ask him questions, whatever you like, about... that he's chair of the Macular Disease Foundation. It's a serious health issue but affecting people's sight. What else are we doing tonight? Science with Jacinta Bowler and whether platypuses once had teeth. Apparently they did.
1: Okay.
3: We're travelling tonight in Monday Night Travel to Cossack in WA, I like to think had a, you know, rich and quirky association with Russia. Just turns out not to be the case. But anyway, we'll explain all of that about what happened to Cossack. Once a bustling hub and now a ghost town as well. We'll play the Mighty Challenge, of course. And everyone's got memories of their school days, some good, some bad.
1: Mm-hmm.
3: The school reunion. What's your take here?
1: Yeah.
3: I know.
1: Name tags necessary in my

0: Okay.
1: No yawning, please.
0: Mm. No.
1: And American Insight, another edition of that with Bill Wyman.
0: Fantastic.
1: Too, coming up as well.
0: Have a great show, Phil. It's coming up. You will. It's coming up in half an hour's time. We're going to be talking about yawning, and Dr. Hannah Gould has been kind enough to stick about her new book, which is a fabulous read, very, very readable, on a compelling topic all about death, How to Die in the 21st Century. It's out now with Thames and Hudson. Dr. Hannah Gould. But before you go, we've got yawning coming up. And have you ever looked at the anthropology of yawning?
2: Oh, there's so many various theories about it. You know, I've been told that if I yawn and you don't yawn, it's a sign that you're a sociopath. But the one I was always told, and this is totally apocryphal, but when we were in, you know, primary school and high school, we were always told that if you wanted to find out if your crush mm-hmm. was interested in you, you should
0: yawn test.
2: The yawn test. And then if they were, because they were looking at you.
0: Yeah.
2: So you would kind of subtly yawn. And if you heard from the corner of your, you know, out from the corner of your eye that they yawned too, you knew you were in with
0: wow.
2: the shot.
0: Wow. And I'm also reminded of you and your family holding your breath going past the cemetery. So that's the other, it's the breathing out and it's the holding the breath.
2: But that is very anthropological, the kind of schoolyard, cultural, not written down theories of how the world works.
0: It so is. I reckon if you yawn when you're going past the cemetery, you're in a lot of trouble. However, if your crush yawns, that's a good thing, right? This is Hold On by Wilson Phillips. Dr. Hannah Gould, congratulations. Absolutely.
2: Thank you so much.
0: Book. Really enjoyed the chat. Check it out. Thames and Hudson, How to Die in the 21st Century. What about you and your yawning? Are you an empathic yawner? Did your crush yawn?

0: bit of Wilson Phillips to throw. Seemed to be the perfect song after talking about death. Hang in there, hold on. That tune came out, I'm just trying to get the details here. Tune came out in 1990 from the self-titled album Wilson Phillips. You are with David Astell on Evening 774 right across the state. And we've got Kate Burridge coming in tomorrow night. And I'm very keen to talk to her about a station sign that was in Footscray. Did you see that? It was on social media. It had 9 words in it with 6 spelling mistakes. So that's quite the hit record. And we'll be talking to Kate about spelling and some spelling hacks. But when it comes to yawning, which we'll be talking about very shortly, I would like to know whether you have ever had an inappropriate yawn. Have you ever yawned, for example, during a job interview? Or in my case, interviewing a wonderful guest on the show, trying to suppress a yawn. It's a bad look. You don't want to yawn when you're on a first date. Have you ever yawned inappropriately or have you ever tried to suppress a yawn? Love to hear from you. 1300 222 774. And if I yawn now, even if it's a fake yawn, do you think you would succumb to a yawn? Are you very vulnerable to yawning if others are yawning around you, or do you have that inner resistance? 1300 222 774. Yawning is our topic. Why do we do it? What are the benefits? What are the customs of yawning? And the fact that even the fetus at about sort of 9 or 10 weeks into their gestation, they yawn. That's amazing. So clearly a hardwired action, but what is driving that action? You can text into on 0437 774 774. It's 21 to 10.
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5: Evenings with David Astell.
0: Professor Lynn Bilston is my final guest tonight. She's from the School of Biomedical Engineering at the University of New South Wales. So as the title suggests, this is as much about the biomechanics and the biomedicine of yawning as it is the social custom. But we are here to talk about a bit of both. Lynn, thank you for joining us tonight.
6: You're welcome.
0: Now, you've been involved in an intriguing study over the last while, looking at the benefits and potentially the reasons behind yawning, and this is what goes on within the body itself. What did you unearth?
6: Well, what was really interesting, apart from being quite enjoyable watching all these lovely videos of people yawning, was that we found some really intriguing things about exactly how the fluid around your brain and spinal cord moves and how the blood flow into and out of your brain is affected by yawning. And that gave us some insight into maybe why we yawn, or at least what yawning does to us when we do it, and how that just differs from breathing. And so that's just really interesting, because we found that when you do a normal deep breath, mm-hmm. you open your mouth up, even if you open your mouth up exactly the same as when you yawn, and you breathe in and breathe out, just the same, you think you're doing the same thing as when you're yawning.
0: Yeah.
6: In that case, the blood and the fluid around your brain, the CSF, flow in opposite directions. But if you yawn, they flow in the same direction during that yawn. So when you breathe in as you're yawning, fresh blood and fresh CSF flow up into your brain. And then when you breathe out, they flow out together. And we think that might actually be part of a cooling mechanism for the brain, because as you sit there and think away of evil cryptic crossword clues.
0: Yeah, sorry, that was my evil cryptic crossword laugh too. Yep.
6: that makes the brain much more active. And so that creates heat, and you have to dissipate that heat. And you don't normally think of blood as being cooler, but both the blood and the fluid around your brain outside of your skull are cooler than inside. So when you yawn, you get cooler fluid flowing in, and you breathe out, and it flows out again. And so it might be part of that process.
0: Yeah. Now, that's I'm just trying to work out how the body recognizes.

0: recognises the difference between even, look, another way of asking this question, Lynn, is does the fluid flow in a similar fashion to a yawn as when you simulate a yawn?
1: So we don't know about simulating yawns. I do know that simulated yawns are not as contagious as real yawns, weirdly. Okay. Another thing we found out in this study. But when you yawn and you try to stifle that yawn, so if you are, you know, in a public place and you don't want to yawn in front of your boss, you'll close your lips and try to stifle that yawn.
0: We've all been there.
1: Yes, we have. And, you know, those boring meetings and things. Mm-hmm. And what's interesting is that that doesn't change those fluid flow patterns. So even if you try to stop the yawn, you can't stop the yawn from happening. And the fluid flow is the same as a regular yawn. Not only that, but the muscles in your tongue inside your mouth during that yawn, which we can see in these dynamic MRI images, actually the tongue moves around and has the same characteristic patterns of movement. Now, some people, when they yawn, you can watch all your friends, they actually open their mouth really wide and their tongue kind of flicks around in a funny pattern when they're yawning. Now, you can't check what they do when they do a stifled yawn, keep their mouth closed, but I can tell you that actually the exact same thing happens inside.
0: That's incredible.
1: So we think there's actually like a little region in the brainstem, so the bit of the brain at the bottom of the brain connected to the spinal cord, that actually has a little sort of pattern in it that actually, once you start the yawn, you can't really stop it, and it always is going to happen the same way, irrespective of that. Whether you try to stop it or not later.
0: Love to hear your own yawning story. Everyone's got a yawn story, that suppressed yawn, the inappropriate yawn, or even a yawning fit. Feel free to call in 1300 222 774, and you can text as well on 0437 774 774. Even the suggestion, David, yawn, Mary, and someone said if you look at the word yawn, you just want to yawn. Why is it so contagious? Why is yawning such an empathic action? When someone yawns near you, you're often tempted to yawn as well.
1: Well, we honestly really don't completely know. Mm. There's some theories that it's related to empathy, and people who have more empathic traits. There's a little bit of maybe not great scientific evidence, not that strong, that people who have higher empathy scores are more likely to contagious pick up a yawn from somebody else. And conversely, there's a little bit of evidence, again, it's not that strong, but that suggests that people who have psychopathic traits are less likely to pick up yawning, to yawn contagiously.
0: Okay. Well, that's a good warning. If I'm trying to look empathic with the people around me, I'll make sure that I'll mirror what I'm seeing. My guest is Professor Lynn Bilson, who's been part of a wonderful research project with the University of New South Wales, looking at the biomechanics and the biomedicine of yawning and the benefits of it, including the distribution of the fluid within the brain, the cerebrospinal fluid, and how that acts as a cooling effect, a kind of regulating effect on our bodies, different from even just deep breathing or fake yawns. Lynn, what about the study itself? How did you kind of keep a whole lot of people, the 21 or so subjects that you had, did you keep them up, you know, for a slumber party? How did you get the yawning to happen?
1: No, we didn't actually. What we did is we made them lie in the MRI scanner and we showed them videos of animals yawning. We started with a mix of animals and humans, but there were a few human yawn videos, funnily enough, in there, which we think were fake. And we noticed that some people spent more time looking at the humans to decide whether they were fake yawning or real yawning, that they didn't actually yawn for the study. So, but we found animal videos were really consistent. So they lay on their back in the MRI scanner, and we just took videos of the movement of the head and neck and the jaws, and then there's a special MRI sequence that we can run that actually allows us to measure the speed of all of the blood flow and the CSF, so that cerebrospinal fluid. And so we did that during normal breathing, and as people took a deep breath with a wide open mouth, which we called a deep gaping breath, and then spontaneous yawns, which were just when people spontaneously yawned. And we also took these same videos during when people felt a yawn coming on. We told them to try to stifle it. So that's the different groups that we had. So we could see where all those fluids were going and what was actually

0: happening.
1: I know that crocodiles yawn. At least that's something I came across in reading a bit more about yawning. And I know that even the human fetus is given to yawning at about 10 or 11 weeks into pregnancy. I'm wondering, is there a mammal that doesn't yawn? Are we all, reptile like a crocodile yawns, an unborn child yawns, but is there a stubborn non-yawner in the animal kingdom?
0: So there's a little bit of confusion about which. So the answer is some whales and dolphins don't yawn, mm-hmm. Or are reported not to yawn. But then there's some studies that some do yawn. So beluga whales appear to yawn, but most other whales and dolphins don't. And that's thought that because they breathe voluntarily, uh-huh. And they have the blowhole at the top of their heads, so that air can come in and out there as well. And so it's very physically different setup to yawning and having respiration through your mouth. Now, fish also yawn, and they even yawn contagiously. There are people who've shown videos of fish yawning to other fish and watched them yawn. It's really fascinating.
1: Oh, thank you.
0: I know, it's great. I mean, I'd love to do that study. How do you show videos to zebrafish in tanks? Yeah. And we don't really understand why, but I think I tend to think of this as there's an underlying physiological purpose, so physical reason why we yawn and what it does. It might be that brain cooling. It may also be involved in helping to clear waste products out of the brain. And that's another one that our data does also support, because, you know, you think about your brain's really busy in there, and as part of doing all the things that our brains do, we generate lots of metabolites and chemicals, that stuff that needs to be cleared out. And if and a lot of that fluid around the brain carries that stuff out of the brain and into regions around the throat, actually. And so we think that the activity not only increases the movement of the fluid, but also might increase the outflow of that dirty fluid. So, you know, there's no point having a nice, you know, your brain floating in this nice clean fluid if the fluid gets full of all the stuff that your brain is putting out. You've got to get it out somehow.
1: It's like de-linting or clearing the etch-a-sketch scribble of the day and just cleansing
0: Absolutely.
1: The brain, cleansing the body by yawning.
0: Yeah, so I sort of view it as you know, the washing machine, right? So you not only have to swish your clothes around in the washing machine with all the water in there, but you've actually got to rinse them, rid of the dirty water and let the clean water come in so that it's clean. And the muscles all around the neck are one of the biggest areas where the CSF passes out into what is called the lymphatic system. So that's the sort of the fluid drainage system of the body. So we think that the muscle action also sort of massages this fluid out. And if you think about it, we mostly yawn in the morning when we wake up.
1: Yeah, we do.
0: And we know from other research that the brain's internal clearing processes are most active during sleep. So that washing machine water is pretty dirty in the morning. So you wake up and you yawn a bit, and that helps clear some of that out. We also clear before we go to sleep, yawn before we go to sleep, and that might be clearing out the fluid so the brain's got some space to actually put gunk into overnight.
1: But what about
0: this is all quite speculative.
1: No, I appreciate that, and thank you so much for indulging this whole idea of the speculations around yawning, because this is very much on the frontier of science. The fact that this has been an age-long custom of human beings, but we are now just finally starting to understand what might be the physiological benefits of yawning is really intriguing. And Professor Lynn Bilston is my guest from the School of Biomedical Engineering at University of New South Wales. You can read her piece on The Conversation, looking at the what goes on within the brain, within the body at yawning. The other question I've got to ask you, Lynn, we talk about when we're fatigued, and maybe we pick up the contagion of a yawn from someone who's close to us. But what about the association of yawning and boredom? How does boredom get readily associated with yawning, and what benefits might yawning have if we're in a bored state of mind?
0: Yeah, so I think the reason why we yawn when we're bored is probably just the fact that we're kind of sitting in a low physiological state and getting a little bit sleepy. And our body associates yawning with that same period of feeling of being a bit sleepy. Mm-hmm. So that initiates the yawn. We also know that yawning, when you are actually awake, it can actually increase your heart rate. And some people think that it drives arousal. I think it's a bit hard to really be sure about that, because why would you yawn before you go to sleep if that's the case?
1: Yeah.
0: You can sort of see that in the morning when you wake up.
1: Mm-hmm. But seizing the day and the, you know, ikigai and all that, just getting into the day. But interesting that, yes, that kind of refreshing and re-oxygenating the brain potentially for yawning through boredom.
0: Yeah,
1: perhaps.
0: Possibly. But I guess the data, certainly our data doesn't really answer that question. But yeah, it's an interesting thought, trying to think of experiments that we can do to actually test that is quite challenging.
1: Now, course. I think Rory's going to be sharing something of a folkloric hack. He's calling in from Fitzroy. G'day, Rory.
2: Hey, David. Hey, Lynn. How you going?
1: Good. What have you got for us?
2: So I kind of had a little experiment with myself and some friends, and mm-hmm. I figured out that very anecdotally that I could stop myself yawning by sticking my tongue out of my mouth, and so could my group of friends.
1: Okay. So talk us through it. So you feel a yawn coming
0: on. Do you have that on video?
2: No, I don't, but could possibly do. Begin yawning, force my tongue out of my mouth, mm-hmm. stop yawning.
1: What about if it's a genuine yawn? It sounds like, though, if you're setting up the an inclination to yawn, it might be more easily quelled. What about if it's a genuine yawn that's a persistent yawn?
2: A genuine yawn it stops completely.
1: Wow. Have you heard this before, Lynn?
0: I have not, but I can, again, speculate on what might be going on. So when we yawn, there's this very stereotypic pattern of activating all the muscles around your upper airway that is, and wiggle, when I was describing the wiggling of the tongue and so on.
1: Mm-hmm.
0: And when you stifle that yawn, you're basically closing the lips and so on around it, but there's nothing to constrain the tongue motion. But if you stick your tongue out, you're actually directly overriding that motor pattern with your voluntary protrusion of the tongue. And in the same way that there are lots of automatic patterns that we have for other things like swallowing, but you can actually voluntarily, if you actually activate those muscles around, same muscles actually, you can interrupt swallowing as well partway. So I suspect that's what's going on. And
1: very dangerous, Rory, playing God, though. I think I'd have to do it with great care.
0: Yeah, it's probably more dangerous during swallowing than yawning. But
1: I'm going to try it next time I get a yawn coming on. I'll call it Rory's theory. you might get an Ig Nobel out of this, Rory. But thanks so much for calling in.
2: Thanks, David.
1: All the best, mate. It's 5 minutes now to 10. That's my chance to say a big thanks to Professor Lynn Bilston. Really enjoyed the chat, Lynn, and congratulations on what you've discovered so far, and really the potential of what you may discover over the horizon too. It feels like you are sort of really making progress on something that has been age old and not necessarily, exactly understood.
0: Absolutely. It's fascinating. And there are, real world translational importance of it too, because we believe that this same fluid movement and clearance function, when you get older, it works less well. And so we think that that might be part of the impairment that's associated with Alzheimer's disease and a couple of other neurological disorders, where these metabolites and gunk build up in the brain when this system doesn't work well.
1: Wow. Okay. So some real sort of repercussions around this study. So that's something to keep our eyes on, and maybe keep in touch as well, Lynn, because I feel as though you've just on the sort of threshold of some new research opportunities. So thank you for joining us tonight.
0: You're most welcome. Thank you. I enjoyed it.
1: That's Professor Lynn Bilston, and look out for

0: that's to do with the quality of the conversation or the fact that we keep talking about yawning and doing these emulated yawns. I'll let you be the judge of that. Let's find out what's happening with the clouds. I know we've got some wet stuff coming our way, and Rod Dixon's ready to tell us a bit more. He's the senior forecaster at the Bureau. Good evening, Rod.
1: Good evening, David.
0: What's coming up? What's happening tomorrow?
1: Prepare for me to put you to sleep.
0: I just wanted to see if I get you to yawn. You're a psychopath. What's happening tomorrow?
1: Yeah, look, still got quite a few showers, particularly across the southern and mountain areas overnight tonight. And that'll pretty much be the pattern for tomorrow as well, with showers expected across the southern and mountain areas to start the day. We will see those ease and contract towards the coast during the afternoon. So I think towards the early afternoon period, most of that shower activity contracting to the coast and remaining mostly dry over the far northwest and far east Gippsland. Most of that shower activity will produce up to around 5 odd millimetres about west and south Gippsland and the Bass Coast, but elsewhere less than a millimetre or two, and temperatures much closer to average, ranging between around 17 and 19 degrees tomorrow after perhaps a bit of a chillier start than we've had of recent times, inland temperatures getting down to around 7 or 8 degrees. In Melbourne, expecting a possible shower, but most likely out over eastern suburbs. A low of 12 and up to 18 degrees. A possible shower also for Geelong and 18 degrees. And we started the month off with summer, but it's going to be a gradual trend towards winter later this week, with a strong cold front to come through Monday, Wednesday night, bringing showers, some alpine snow and some small hail. So pretty cold later this week.
0: Don't think we're complaining, really, after what's been an unseasonably warm couple of weeks, but sounds like we are suddenly plunging into the Dickensian stuff. Good on you. I appreciate it, Rod.
1: Thanks, David.
0: All the best. Senior forecaster there, Rod Dixon. This one's a good story here. I had a very embarrassing yawn once, David. As a white male, I was at a spoken word poetry gig called Mother Tongue many years ago, and the poet's piece started off with, "The plant you bought from Kmart died last week. Excellent poet." But I yawned. I had worked a very long day, and people looked at me, thought I was being judging. I was extremely embarrassed and would like to remain anonymous, as it was not so cool. And even the suggestion, David, has made me yawn. And poor old Greg, I never yawned on a first date, but did fart very loudly. I hope you had a second date at least, Greg. Coming up, we've got the Burrage. We've got the Burrage back. And we'll be talking about that big spelling mistake sign at Footscray Station. Have you seen that? We'll be chatting lots about death today. Well, we're talking about wills tomorrow, so there is a connection. Coming up, it is Philip Clarke with macular degeneration as his first big topic. Thanks for a great show. Catch you tomorrow night.
2: 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Who was this Gatsby fella?
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5: ABC News with Noni Edwards. The US Central Command says no US Navy ships have been struck after Iran asserted it had forced a US warship to turn back from the Strait of Hormuz. Larry Buttrose reports.
6: Iran's Navy said it prevented what it termed American Zionist warships entering the Strait of Hormuz area by issuing a swift and decisive warning. And Iran's semi-official Fars news agency said two missiles hit a warship in the Gulf of Oman near the Strait entrance, where Iran's Navy has a base. But the US Central Command denies that, while the Reuters news agency says it can't independently verify the reports. Iran had warned US forces not to enter the strait after President Donald Trump said the United States would guide out ships stranded in the Gulf by the US-Israeli war in Iran in an operation dubbed Project Freedom.
5: A Swedish prosecutor says the Chinese captain of a seized oil tanker with suspected Russian links has been placed under arrest on suspicion of carrying false documents and of violating laws on seaworthiness. It comes after Sweden's Coast Guard and police boarded the Syrian-flagged ship in Swedish territorial waters yesterday. Authorities say the ship is believed to belong to Russia's Shadow Fleet, a clandestine network of vessels it's used to evade Western sanctions imposed on it in response to the Ukraine war. The World Health Organization says the risk posed by hantavirus to the wider public remains low after three people died and three fell ill when a Netherlands-based cruise ship in the Atlantic was hit by a suspected outbreak of the rodent-borne virus. The WHO's regional director for Europe says there's no need for panic or travel restrictions.

Meanwhile, the Department of Foreign Affairs and Trade says it's aware of at least one Australian on board the ship that left Argentina around 3 weeks ago for Spain's Canary Islands, but that none of the current reported cases involve Australians. Hantavirus is a respiratory illness spread by contact with urine or faeces of infected rodents. Australia's leading tobacco control advocacy organisation has condemned a federal parliamentary inquiry into illicit cigarettes.

0: International gave evidence to be published later with names redacted. CEO of Australian Council on Smoking and Health, Laura Hunter, says she's infuriated.
1: To actually find out they did a secret off-camera session is absolutely unacceptable. This is a group of companies whose products
2: tated alongside Cometti during his time at Channel 7 and says his friend had a talent for capturing the call.
3: During a piece of commentary magic from Cometti, he would pivot and look me in the eye so that I knew that he knew how darn good that was.
2: Cometti was inducted into the Sport Australia Hall of Fame in 2019 and Australian Football Hall of Fame a year later.
0: A touching tribute. You're up to date now with the very latest from ABC News. 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
2: Yes, well, hello, and how are you? Philip Clark with you on ABC Radio right across the country on this Monday, the 4th of May. May the 4th be with you and all of that. Don't worry, we've got it in hand, and there'll be more in the Mighty Challenge. May the 4th be with you indeed. It's the first hour of the program, 6 past 10, 6 past 8 in WA. It's 24 to 10 in South Australia and the Northern Territory. 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And courtesy of Radio Australia, we're right through the Pacific as well. In Moresby, it's 10 o'clock. In Tonga and Samoa, it's 1 a.m. It's 11 p.m. in Honiara and Port Vila. Hi to everyone, and I hope things in your neck of the woods are just fine, because they certainly are in ours. We're going to have a chat with Professor Alex Honior very shortly about macular degeneration and eye health generally. So if you've got problems with the peepers, or particularly in relation to macular disease, serious disease, then give him a call. 1-300-800-222. Lines are free. Use the opportunity to check it out. You might have a question. You're asking on behalf of yourself or someone else as well. That's in our first hour as well. By the way, if you're using the ABC Listen app to listen to us, this is a good way to find our podcasts as well. You can get them off the website, abc.net.au/nightlife, but an easy way to do it is search through ABC Listen for all our podcasted interviews. The Mighty Challenge is there too, by the way, if you want to have fun in the car or just run through it yourself. There's lots of things there, including our chat last week with John Keane about his new book on democracy. Check this out.
3: The research we have shows that fewer than one quarter of Australians trust political parties. 75% think that politicians are out only to feather their own nests.
2: Yeah.
3: Nearly two-thirds of voters actually distrust the federal government.
2: Yes, so is democracy in trouble? Check it out. It was an interesting chat with John Keane, and it's there on the ABC Listen app. Just check out them, and plenty of other Nightlife interviews there as well. 1-300-800-222 is the number if you would like to ask questions of our guest in the first hour. Alex Honior is the chair of the Macular Disease Foundation. The macula is the name given to the area at the centre of the retina, at the back of your eye. It's only small, but gee, it's important. It's responsible for most of your colour vision, and you can't really watch TV or read or recognise faces without it as well. And macular deterioration is a key concern as you

bit older too. So we'll check this out tonight. Ophthalmologist and Associate Professor Alex Hunya is with us in our first hour to explain how best to combat the onset of this. And he'll take questions, of course. Nightlife News Breakdown. Gee, there's plenty on. The campaign really hotting up, of course, in Farrah. I know the voting's already opened in Farrah. This is the federal... the by-election in the federal seat of Farrah. Claire Armstrong, ABC's chief digital political correspondent, will lead our discussion tonight. We'll look at the Farrah by-election, also look at the visit of the Japanese Prime Minister Takeuchi to our shores. And also the PM and the Treasurer seem as though they are going to go forward on changes to negative gearing and capital gains tax. So we'll check out why that is the case as well. And we'll ask Claire why the Liberals in the seat of Farrah are putting out pamphlets excoriating One Nation and talking about how disgraceful in their eyes they are, and yet they're both the Libs and Nats are preferencing One Nation. What is going on? So we'll check out that. What if platypus, our most lovable monotreme, had massive teeth? They apparently used to. More on that with ABC Science's Jacinta Bowler. And Monday Night Travel, we're travelling to the WA tonight, to the Pilbara region, and the little coastal town of Cossack, located between approximately halfway between Perth and Broome. You'd think there would be a lovely Russian connection here, wouldn't you? Not so much. But there is an interesting history to it as well. It's pretty much a ghost town these days. But we'll talk about why it was important once. And if you're doing the big lap, you might check it out and drop in. Another edition of American Insight after the Mighty Challenge. What's going on in the Strait of Hormuz is not clear. The Iranians say, have been claiming tonight, that two of their missiles have hit a US warship. Now, the US deny this, and there doesn't seem any other way of any independent verification, so that's where it sits at the moment. This is after Donald Trump has suggested that that stranded ships in the Strait of Hormuz might be escorted to safety. Iran says this is delusional, and it's not happening. So we'll have some more on that in American Insight as well. Former New York Mayor, Trump ally and legal advisor Rudy Giuliani is in a critical condition in a Florida hospital. We'll talk about his life and times as well. Issues of the day. Gee, there's lots of things around. Let's try and be positive. What about school reunions? Have you been to one? And also the singular Australian institution that is the Australian Sickie. Now, it's Monday. That's why we're talking about it, because it's been on in our workplace today and it probably was in yours as well. Is it on the way out with all the paperwork required these days? Is that a good or bad thing, do you reckon? That's later. 1300 800 222 is my number if you'd like to...

0: aspects of daily life. And for those living with it, is there a way you can reduce the impact of it? And for those who are worried about getting it, are there things you can do about it? Associate Professor Alex Hunya is a retinal specialist with over 20 years' experience in the treatment of macular diseases. He's been involved in numerous clinical trials and serves as the chair of the Macular Disease Foundation of Australia Medical Committee. And he joins us, more importantly, tonight to chat about it. Alex, good evening to you. Welcome to Nightlife.
1: Good evening, Philip. Thanks very much for having me.
0: Terrific to have you with us as well. Okay, let's start with the basics. What is it? What's the macula? And how important is it anyway?
1: So the macula's very important. Obviously, I'm a little bit biased, but I think it's the most important part of the eye. So I'm old enough to understand the analogy that the retina at the back of the eye is like the film in a camera. So the macula is the very central part of that. And as you said before, it's essential for that detailed central sight. So reading, doing close-up things that people like to do, needlework, that sort of thing, but also for driving. So loss of macular vision can mean a really major loss of independence for people if they lose their reading and driving vision.
0: Okay, you don't lose you don't lose sight completely, is that it?
1: No, and that's a really important point. I'm glad you raised that early, because people hear about, you know, expressions like legal blindness, and that's really referencing what people can read on the vision chart in the doctor's office. But people with macular degeneration don't ever go totally blind. They always retain their peripheral vision, so they can always get around, and many can still live independently, but it's just that loss of the central sight.
0: Okay, so all right. So can you? Does it start? What do you actually see out of your eye if you've got it?
1: Well, look, as you mentioned, about between 1.5 and 2 million Australians have macular disease, most commonly macular degeneration, and most of those people have normal vision and don't know that they have the condition. Because they have the early and intermediate stages, and it's only if they develop the later stages of macular degeneration that they will get symptoms. But increasingly, people are having the diagnosis made because optometrists are picking up signs of the condition, or they know that there's a history in their family. So, and also people are much more aware nowadays than they used to be.
0: Hmm. Yeah, can you? Is it repairable? Fixable? Curable?
1: So we have good treatment for one of the forms of late macular degeneration, so that's so-called wet macular degeneration, where we have injection treatments that can be given. They're not a cure, but they're a highly effective treatment. And so they need to be given as early as possible after diagnosis, and they can, in 90% of cases, maintain people's vision, which is, you know, something that when I started doing this sort of thing 30 years ago, they weren't around, and unfortunately we watched a lot of people lose their central vision.
0: Yeah. Is it all right? Do we know what causes it? I mean, do you know that it's going to happen, or does it come out of the blue?
1: So, look, it's called age-related macular degeneration for a reason. The main factor is ageing. Mm-hmm. The most common thing is a family history. So if you have a relative, a first-degree relative with macular degeneration, then you've got a 50% chance of getting it yourself. I have a grandmother and a mother who had macular degeneration, so I'm very likely to end up getting it myself.
0: Okay, you mentioned that there are different types of it, and you mentioned wet macular. There's a dry macular as well, isn't there?
1: Yeah, that's right. So the dry macular degeneration is where, instead of abnormal blood vessels forming under the retina and leaking and bleeding, which is the wet form, basically you get little patches of the macula where the cells wear out. So a little bit like your your hair falling out.

0: And so if those patches enlarge and get right into the centre of the macula, then people can notice problems with their vision. But as I said, often people can have quite a bit going on in their macula before they appreciate any change in vision.
1: Mm. All right. General questions about eye health, and particular about macular issues. 1-300-800-222 is the number. Moya from Brookfield. Moya, good evening to you.
2: Good evening, Philip. Good evening, Professor. I've been diagnosed with macular degeneration in dry eye, and I've just started a treatment, which I believe is just started in this country, with the injection for the dry eye. And I was wondering, I'm having it apparently every 2 months, and it will just slow down the macular degeneration. Is that right?
0: It'll just slow down. That's right. That's exactly right. So you are having a medication called Syfovre, or rather unpronounceably pegcetacoplan, and that, I'm sure you've struggled to try to mention that. And so what that's been shown to do is to slow down that loss of those cells, and unfortunately, it's not possible to arrest that. But particularly in people where they have still got some reading vision, it can slow down that progression.
2: Could I also ask you? I get a lot of what I call it, like looking through a kaleidoscope. I get all this glittery stuff in front of my eyes. Is that part of macula?
0: Can you describe
2: it's just all these glittery colours in front of my eyes, and it happens. It doesn't happen all the time, but it's just like when we had the kids, we used to have a kaleidoscope, we'd look through and see. This is just what it looks like.
0: Okay, and you're having the injections in one eye, I'm assuming?
2: Only in one eye, yeah. The other eye, unfortunately, is too late.
0: Right. So that was what I was going to ask you. If the vision's very poor in the other eye, and are you still reading with the eye that's having the injections?
2: Yes, fortunately.
0: So you can get some unusual visual sort of effects in macular degeneration. It mostly occurs in people who've got bad vision in both eyes, but not necessarily. And they can see these visual. Some people describe them as colours. Some people see much more formed visual phenomena. Yeah. So that's probably the sort of group that one falls into.
2: Yeah, so I had to stop driving because I could see stuff on the road that I knew wasn't there, and just so it was absolutely petrifying.
0: Yes.
1: I'm glad you're still with us, boy.
0: Well, I think you've touched on something very important there, Moya, which is that people who have good insight into these things and they realise that they shouldn't continue to drive or take themselves off the road rather than, having to be told or having an accident. Good on you.
2: All right.
1: Thanks, Moya.
2: Thank you, Professor. Thank you.
1: See you. Bye. 1-300-800-222 is the number. We're talking macular eye health and eye health generally with my guest, Professor Alex Hunya, who's a retinal specialist. Is there a connection between margarine and macular degeneration, says my texter?
0: that's an old chestnut. No, the long and the short of that is no. There's excellent dietary advice on the MD Foundation website, very very detailed. But there's not an association with margarine.
1: Okay, Mary from Mudgee wants to know whether smoking can either affect or worsen it.
0: Yes, and I actually neglected to mention that before. So in terms of things that people can do, the big reversible risk factor is smoking. So cigarette smoking has been well demonstrated to make macular degeneration worse. Okay. So stopping smoking is a very important thing.
1: Okay, if you stop smoking, things get better, do they? I mean, they do.
0: Anyway,
1: but with your eye health.
0: Yes. It certainly will reduce the

0: severity of macular degeneration, particularly the wet macular degeneration, okay, in terms of how people respond to treatment.
1: Okay. 1-300-800-222 is the number. Bruce from Chelsea. Sorry, Bruce, you've been waiting on there. Hello.
2: That's all right. Hello. I hope you're both going well.
1: Yeah, I'm good.
2: Professor, I'll skip over this very quickly. I had two cataracts removed, one from each eye. And since that, at first I saw quite well, but I find my focus on mid-range is not very good. I'm okay with distance, but not as good as I used to be. And my reading, I virtually have to read with one eye. So I'm wondering whether that's macular degeneration of some sort, or is it just a different prescription in my glasses?
1: Okay. Alex?
0: Well, Bruce, that's certainly one of the possibilities. Have you been back to see your eye specialist or your optometrist about that?
2: No, I was speaking to you first. That was an idea I've had for a while.
0: Sure, sure. Well, look, there's a very common condition that can occur after cataract surgery where the little membrane behind the new lens, the artificial lens, can become clouded over. And people often say that, you know, their vision was very good to start with and then it sort of becomes cloudy, and some sort of describe it as being like when they had the cataract in the first place. So that's something that's common and very easily fixed with a laser procedure that can just be done in the ophthalmologist in the eye surgeon's office. But more seriously, there may be a problem with your macula. And if you find that you're just reading with one eye, then that is a little bit suspicious for that, if one eye is definitely stronger than the other. So I would definitely get that checked out pretty quickly. I'm not sure whereabouts you are or what sort of access you have to, you know, your doctor, but I would see an optometrist pretty promptly. And then if they find that sort of problem, then you'll be referred on quickly.
1: All right, Bruce, get on to it. Thank you. 1-300-800-222 is my number. Kevin from Moonda. G'day, Kev.
3: Hi. I'm ringing in relation to ocular shingles.
1: Oh, yeah.
3: And my wife has had it in both eyes, and also she's, as a result of that, she's ended up with neuralgia and quite serious headaches. And I was just wondering...
0: I'm really sorry to hear that.
3: Yeah. What the best sort of treatment for it is.
0: How long ago did she get the shingles?
3: A couple of years ago.
0: Couple of years ago. Okay.
3: And 2 years. Yeah, and it went from one, and then that, and she had it in her right eye, and then sometime after that, that's cleared up a bit. She got it again in the other eye, even though she's had the vaccination, and she had the booster vaccination.
0: And the booster, yeah, well, she's terribly unlucky to have had that happen. And the neuralgia, as you say, often everything else sort of clears up, and the neuralgia is a long-term problem. So it would depend on which types of pain medication she's been tried on. Sometimes people actually need to go as far as seeing a pain specialist if the neuralgia doesn't respond to usual medication. Yeah. So that's a really tough spot. I'm sorry to hear that.
3: Yeah. No, she doesn't have headaches all the time. It's just that they come in sort of waves.
0: Yeah. Yeah, it's often a very, very unpleasant stabbing sort of sensation that people get. But there are different medications that can modify that. That's sort of a fairly detailed discussion, though.
1: Yeah. All right. Sorry to hear that, Kevin, but thank you for the call. Graham from Bruny Island, who's a regular listener here, Alex, says, mm-hmm. a doctor in Tassie has found a correlation between canola oil and macular degeneration.
0: Okay.
1: That's so interesting. I don't know. So I don't know whether you're saying put that in your pipe. But I mean,
0: well, look, you know, the thing about associations is there's always a difference between association and causation. So, lots of associations are found in medicine. Dietary epidemiology is notoriously difficult in terms of proving X causes Y. So I'd be very interested if there's a published, scientific article on that, because there are always lots of claims and lots of discoveries. But plausible.
1: All right, Jenny from Cottesloe. G'day, Jenny.
4: Oh, good evening. Hello, Prof. I'm legally blind and have been since I was little. Didn't get diagnosed until I was about 12 with Stargardt.
0: Mm-hmm. Stargardt's disease.
4: Both carried it, but I was the only one that got it. And we couldn't trace it back for many generations at all. But
1: well, what does that cause? What problems that cause, Jenny?
4: I've never been able to drive. I couldn't read the board at school. Okay. Used to hold the books really close while I could still read, and then, slowly you just can't read print at all. Mm-hmm. So I was just wondering if Prof has any new research on, I'm 68 now, so I guess most of the cells in the back of my eye are dead. Whether there's any new research you've heard of, or I heard that something to do with vitamin A now with little kids, and I guess that's too late for me. Yeah.
0: Mm-hmm. Yes, so there is actually a... just by way of background, Phil. So Stargardt disease is the most common, what's called macular dystrophy. So it's an inherited condition affecting the macula, and often, as you describe, that's exactly what people experience at a young age. Often in their teens, they'll have that loss of central vision, and then unfortunately not be able to drive and read and so forth. And so there is some promising research being done. So there's a study being done. It may not be suitable for you if you're 68, but it's of something called a primer implant, PRIMA, and that's been used in people with macular degeneration, but there's also a study using it for Stargardt disease. But it does require that the sort of circuitry, if you will, of the retina over the macula is still working. So that is possibly beyond. I mean, are you able to see anything at all on the vision chart?
4: If I stand like a couple of inches away from it, I can. Mm-hmm. Yeah, I can still see the top line or something.
0: Right. Okay. So they've got fairly strict entry criteria. So probably needs to be a bit better than the level of vision that you have. But if you were, you're in Cottesloe, are you in WA?
4: Yes. Yep.
0: If you did want information about the study, then my colleague over there, Professor Fred Chen at the Lions Eye Institute, his research group there may be able to give you some information, although, as I said, unfortunately, I suspect it's not going to be suitable for you.
1: Okay. All right, Jen.
4: Nothing dietary-wise? No issues there? Nothing can help?
0: No, look, just the usual recommendations for a healthy healthy diet. But there's nothing specific that in the diet that will influence things at your stage.
1: Sorry to hear that, Jen. Good luck.

0: Thank you. Appreciate the call. 1-300-800-222. We're talking macular degeneration and general eye health too. Someone said on the text line, I assume vaping as well as smoking is bad. Yes, I presume so. Alex, is it?
1: Yes, not yeah. Obviously vaping hasn't been around as long, but in many ways vaping, you know, there are even more bad chemicals in that. So so yes.
0: Florence from Petersham. Hi, Florence.
2: Oh, good evening. Thank you, Professor. My eyes are okay. I only wear glasses for reading, and everything is okay health-wise. I'm very well, but I do have red eyelids. And my optometrist seems to dismiss it, really. I do the white, you know, OptiSooth eye pads, and I try and blink as much as I can and drink as much water. Do you know the reason why you get red eyelids?
1: So are they red just along the edges of the eyelids, Florence?
2: No, the whole lid.
1: Oh, the whole lid. Okay.
2: Yes.
1: Do you have any allergies to other things?
2: No. I eat it. I'm healthy. I walk and I watch my diet. And I was born in 1933.
1: Spring chicken. I've got plenty of patience at your ripe young age.
0: You're heading towards a telegram from the king, I think. But go on.
1: I've got three patients. Three patients turning 100 this year. You're in very good company, Florence, and you're doing well not to have macular degeneration, by the way. Look, it's what you're describing. So you're using the lid wipes. That's normally for blepharitis, which is a condition that affects a lot of the eyelids along where the eyelashes come out. But it's unusual for the whole eyelid to be red with that. Has this been just a recent thing or going on for a while?
2: No, it's been going on for a while now. And yes, it has. It has. Yes. Doesn't worry me, but you know, when you go out, you've got to look good, you know, and I do.
0: Of course you do.
2: I have eyes. Yes, I just wonder.
1: And you haven't changed eye makeup that you're using or anything that you might be sensitive to?
2: Oh, that could be. That could be. Yes, I suppose so.
1: Yeah, because if it's all of the skin of your eyelid, it may be a reaction to something that you're putting on it.
0: Would be my
1: guess.
0: All right, thanks, Florence. On the text line, Alison says it'd be interesting if Professor Hunya could raise awareness of the potential side effects of the new class of GLP-1 weight loss drugs. We're talking Ozempic and these and Mounjaro, these drugs, of course, used by a lot of people these days. Do they affect vision? Because Alison says, well, it's asserting that they do. Is there any evidence? Any links here?
1: So there has been some evidence published regarding a fairly rare complication affecting the optic nerve in people who have diabetes who are using these medications.
0: Right.
1: And there's also a very small group of people who, and these are very effective medications. They're widely known, obviously, for weight loss, but what they're actually approved for on the PBS is for assisting in management of diabetes, and they're very effective. So in some people, if they very rapidly get their blood sugars down, then if they've got diabetes affecting the retina, which is called diabetic retinopathy, then that can very occasionally get worse. So yes, there are some effects that it can have on the eye, although fortunately very uncommon.
0: Okay, interesting. All right, Jane from West Heidelberg. Yes, Jane?
3: Hello, thank you for taking my call.
0: Pleasure.
3: I was just wondering,

0: my late mother was a smoker, and as she had macular degeneration, how strong is the smoking link compared to the genetic link?
1: Well, the genetic link is the strongest one. If she was a smoker and she got macular degeneration, and you don't have macular degeneration, then, and I'm assuming you're a non-smoker, then you've certainly done yourself a favour there. And it depends a lot if people have a family history, getting a rough idea of when their family member got it. So if your mother got it in her, say, her 70s, and you're, you know, older than that, then it may mean that you're lucky and you won't get it.
0: How easy is it to diagnose? Do normal optometrist tests check for
1: yes.
0: it?
1: Yes. If you and in particular, I always say to people, if they go to their optometrist and say that they've got a family history of macular degeneration and they would like their macula checked, then optometrists nowadays increasingly have sophisticated equipment to look at the macula. So, as I said before, even if people don't have symptoms, then the problem can be diagnosed. So I think that's the best thing to do.
2: Okay. Thanks, Jane. Julia says, can you give us an outline of a good diet to reduce the risk of macular degeneration? I want to couple that with another couple of people suggesting that supplements, there's one called Macutec, apparently, which improves things. But are there things you could do to improve the health of your macula apart from eating, you know, a well-balanced Mediterranean-style diet?
1: Exactly that, and plenty of leafy green vegetables and fish at least once, preferably twice a week. As far as the supplements go, lots of people take supplements for all kinds of reasons, but as far as the macula specifically concerned, things like Macutec, what's called the ARIDS 2 supplement, which is from a very large clinical trial done in the US, and they are helpful in slowing things down to some extent, but only in people who already have macular degeneration. So unfortunately, they can't stop you from getting it. But that's as with a lot of supplements, if you can get nutrients through your diet rather than taking a pill, then that's always preferable.
2: You'd be much better off, yeah. Okay, Doug, thank you. Suzanne. Hi, Suzanne.
3: Yes, good evening.
2: Hi, Suzanne.
3: Thank you, Professor, and Philip, for taking my call.
2: Pleasure.
3: I have wet macula. In the morning I go for another injection. I'm having them 5 weeks now. I'm just wondering, people sort of, all the wives' tales, of course, about wearing sunglasses. Does that make any difference or not?
1: I mean, it's a good common sense recommendation as far as your eyes are concerned. Not so much for macular degeneration, although glare can be a common problem for people with macular degeneration. So it's just one of those common sense sorts of things to make your vision as comfortable as possible.
3: Yes, that's good. Just another one. Eye drops I put in, you know, about three times a day. Is that necessary or not?
1: So they're artificial teardrops, are they? So the lubricating drops?
3: Yes, lubricant drops, yes.
1: Yeah. So, look, if you're having the injection treatment for wet macular degeneration, then they're particularly helpful in the day or so after the injection, because you often get that gritty, sandy sort of feeling from the antiseptic. But if you haven't been diagnosed with dry eye and you don't otherwise have symptoms of dryness or grittiness of the surface of the eye, then it's really just a matter of using them as needed. So often if people are reading or using screens for prolonged periods, you don't tend to blink as much. So you may get

0: symptoms of dry eye, but otherwise, really just as you need to.
1: Okay. Thanks, Suzanne. Pricing of drugs, Alex. Kim from Newport says, could you ask the professor how he feels about the pricing of drugs which are injected for MD, macular degeneration? I've been having injections for 15 years now every 6 weeks. Firstly, Lucentis, and now for the past 7 years or so, Eylea.
0: Mm-hmm.
1: I understand the Eylea molecule was originally designed as an anti-cancer medication. As I understand it, each injection costs over $2,000, while I pay $700 thanks to a government subsidy. Are the drug companies taking advantage of macular degeneration patients?
0: Right. Step right in, Alex. So in terms of the origin of the medication, so in fact, the drug that started off as a cancer drug is a drug called Avastin, which is no longer available in Australia. And that's closely related to the Lucentis, which was the first one that Kim started on 15 years ago. That is an antibody fragment of Avastin. And then the Eylea that she's on now is a different type of molecule. So that's not something derived from the cancer drug. That's something called aflibercept. In terms of the cost of the medication, when they first came out, yes, they were, Lucentis was initially $2,200, which is, you know, pretty eye-wateringly high, bad pun intended. And the drugs have now come down to be a lot less than that, so in the order of about $700. And they continue to go down, and there's more competition. Mm. In terms of what I think about that, look, these are very expensive medications. They are very generously probably have the best deal in the world in terms of the subsidy of the
1: through the PBS, I guess. Okay. Righty, 1-300-800-222.
0: But it is still an awful lot of money.
1: Sure. So you're just dropping out a bit there, Alex. Hello? We still got Alex? We still got you, Alex? All right. Look, we'll just we'll continue on and see if we can just get Alex back here. Good evening. I've got macular edema in my left eye. I've had 4 injections, now going to 6 weekly injections. Could it be a result of Ozempic? Yeah, we did discuss this with Alex a minute ago, and Alex suggesting that there is some link with something to do with the optic nerve, but not necessarily possibly that. Please talk about, tell them about castor oil, says my texter, Phil, please. Alex, are you still with us?
0: Yeah, I have been hearing everything you've said.
1: Oh,
0: can
1: great.
0: You hear me now?
1: Thank you. Yeah, no, sorry, you were dropping out there for a bit. Yeah.
0: Not a problem.
1: Right, okay. Excellent. Yes, no, Deborah says, I've got macular edema in my left eye.
0: Right.
1: Could this be the result of Ozempic treatment?
0: If she has diabetes, and that's the reason she's on the Ozempic, then it's far more likely that the macular edema is due to the underlying diabetes affecting her retina.
1: Right. Okay.
0: The other common condition that can cause macular edema is what's called a retinal vein obstruction. So where one of the veins draining fluid from the eye gets blocked and you get back pressure and swelling in the macula. But without knowing a bit more detail, I can't really say. It's not. There's more likely to be some other underlying problem than it being the Ozempic per se.
1: Okay. And the castor oil. I'm not laughing about it, but someone's suggesting that dropping castor oil into your eyes can help.
0: Okay, that's a new one on me. But as I said before the show, I don't say to people that something can't be useful. But yes, that's not one I've heard of before.
1: All right, Adrian from Ryde. Sorry, Adrian, you've been waiting on there. Appreciate that. Hello. Hi, Adrian. You still with us? Hello, Adrian. We got you, and I'll put you on hold just in case you were there.

0: Bernadette from Pearly War. Hello, Bernadette. Hello. Hello, Bernadette. Oh, sorry, let's try another one. Vivian from West Moona. G'day, Viv.
1: Hi, how are you going?
0: Yeah, good, thanks.
1: Good, thanks. I was diagnosed about 10 years ago with dry macula, but it seems that it's only in one eye, and after many years of taking a vitamin supplement that has the word plus on it, my ophthalmologist said that the drusen have pretty much disappeared, and I'm wondering if it's likely that they'll come back. That makes any sense.
0: What do you reckon, Alex?
2: I'll clarify for the listeners. So drusen, you able to hear me now, Philip?
0: Yeah.
2: So drusen are little deposits of, if you like, waste material under the macula, and they're the early stage of macular degeneration. And so, Vivian, if your drusen have disappeared, and they sometimes do that, they can sort of come and go, then it would be unusual for them to completely go away. Often what will happen is, you know, some new ones will appear and some old ones will go away. And it's interesting, if it's only in one eye, that's unusual for age-related macular degeneration. So it's possible that it can be that, or it might be something else. But if you've seen an ophthalmologist and you sound very knowledgeable, if you know about drusen, then I think that you're just lucky that it hasn't affected the other eye.
1: And they say that it's much slower with the dry anyway.
2: Yes.
1: And so yes, maybe
2: that's
1: I won't
2: right.
1: lose my vision next, say, 20 years.
2: So look, it's a little bit difficult with the terminology with dry, because what some people still say is that basically if it's not wet macular degeneration, then it's dry. Dry is more in the more technical speak, is the other form of more advanced macular degeneration. So you probably have intermediate macular degeneration, and most people at that stage will not progress to have significant visual loss. A percentage of them will, but there's a good chance that that you won't.
0: Okay. Well, good luck, Viv. Thank you. Anyway, well, what about this one? Chris from Coomber says, when I blow my nose, air comes out of my left eye. What's causing that? Dear idea.
2: So you can sometimes have that. So air is basically refluxing, so sort of going backwards up through the nasolacrimal system there and coming back out of the little spot, the little punctum where the tears normally go. So tears normally go down from, so when you blink, there's a little hole there at the edge of the eyelid towards the nose, and that's where the tears normally go. So people who put in eye drops would know that they will sometimes get that taste of the eye drops in their mouth, because it'll go down the back of their nose, and they'll be able to taste it. So that's normal, but the air going in the other direction's not. It's nothing serious or terrible. It's just a bit unusual.
0: Not a problem, but unusual. Okay.
2: No.
0: All righty. Bernadette, well, I think we might have you back. Hello, Bernadette.
3: Yeah, sorry, I dropped out.
0: That's okay. What's up?
3: I wanted to ask, can your professor there explain floaties? Because I went to the doctor because I was worried about macular degeneration. I was getting a lot of floaties and flashing lights. And the flashing lights have calmed down, but I'm still getting the floaties, even though they said that my macula was fine.
0: Okay.
2: Well, fortunately, floaters are not a symptom of macular degeneration. So floaters are little little specks of material in the vitreous, which is the gel that's inside the back part of the eyeball. And they're a real nuisance because they cast a little shadow on the retina, and they're really noticeable if the shadow's on the macula, and they're particularly annoying because they move around. So if the eyes are still, then they're often not troublesome. If you also had some flashing lights at the time that that started, then that suggests that what's happened is the vitreous gel has actually separated from the back of your eye, and typically the flashes and floaters start and then the flashing lights will settle down, usually over a couple of weeks. Did you have your eyes examined for that, Bernadette?
3: Yes, I did. Yes, I went straight off and made an appointment because I was worried about it.
2: Good, good, because those symptoms are usually, usually a vitreous separation or vitreous detachment is something that happens to everybody with age, but very occasionally it can be associated with a tear of the retina. So it's very important to get that checked out as you did.
0: Okay. Righty, thank you for that. Text question here. Ian Andrew from Blackwood says, I was informed the wearing of cheap sunglasses with poor or no UV protection are detrimental because they allow your pupils to dilate, thus allowing great amounts of dangerous UV into the eyes. Could the doctor comment?
2: Well, certainly you don't want to wear glasses that don't have good UV protection. I'm not aware of specific evidence that if you wear cheap glasses that the pupil dilation will have a harmful effect, but that does sound logical in that the normal response of the pupil to bright light is to constrict, is to become smaller. So it certainly would leave your pupil a bit
0: I was told once, I don't know if this is true, Alex, that it's foolish to pay a lot of money for sunglasses because they're required by law to have a basic level of UV protection anyway. That's illegal to sell them as sunglasses if they don't.
2: That's, I don't know the finer points of it, but I think if you, if they're reputable, you're getting them from a reputable place rather than, you know, getting things online or you're overseas and buy a really cheap pair of sunglasses, then that is probably right. But it's usually pretty clearly marked on them that they've got UV protection.
0: Okay. All righty. 1-300-800-222. Time is marching on. I think we've got time for another one too. Kirk from Beecroft's been waiting on. Sorry, Kirk. Hello.
4: Yeah, hi there. Hi. Look, I've got a condition called Best disease. Mm-hmm. So I've had it for, I've basically born with it. It's hereditary and it's degenerative. So I've had to retire and don't drive and all the rest of it now. But I'm just wondering, sort of, I've always believed that there's very little research being done into it. Very little sort of, relatively unknown sort of condition.
0: You better tell us about it, Alex.
2: So Best disease, well, Kirk can probably tell us a lot more about it from the perspective of the patient, but Best disease is another one of those conditions like Stargardt disease. So it's a macular dystrophy. Now, unlike your previous caller with Stargardt disease where she didn't have a family history, then Best disease is inherited dominantly, so it's likely that Kirk would have affected family members. Kirk, you folks got any eye problems or are you aware of other people in the family?
4: Mum has it, and of her four children, three of us have it, and of my four kids, one of them has it.
2: Right. Well, that's a pretty typical inheritance pattern for the condition. So, Kirk, as with a lot of these conditions, there is a lot of has been a lot of work into the genetics and into understanding the gene abnormalities that lead to these

0: conditions. There's not a, at the moment, I'm not aware of a current trial with Best Disease, but depending where you, whereabouts do you live?
1: In Sydney.
0: Oh, in Sydney, in Beecroft. Okay. So look, the best place to contact is the Save Sight Institute at the University of Sydney. So if you just look on their website, and they've got a group that deals with inherited retinal diseases, and if there are any studies that are going on specifically for Best Disease, then that's the best point of contact.
2: Okay. All right, Kirk, thank you. Appreciate it. We've unfortunately and sadly run out of time, which is a pity, I know, because lots of people wanting to talk. I hope we've answered as many questions as we can. Associate Professor Alex Hunyor has been our guest. He's the chair of the Macular Disease Foundation. Just in very quick summary, Alex, eat well and look after your vision. Don't smoke.
0: Yes, all of those things, and important to get your eyes checked
2: regularly,
0: and particularly your macula check. Yeah,
2: good on you. All right, appreciate it. So appreciate your time. Thank you.
0: It's a pleasure.
2: Alex Hunyor has been our guest. Professor Hunyor is the chair of the Macular Disease Foundation of Australia. All right, we've got news coming up, and we've got the nightlife news breakdown after that. Monday night travel as well. We're going to the tiny ghost town of Cossack in Western Australia. So looking forward to that, and I hope you can stay with us. Here's the ABC News.
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7: ABC News with David Rollins. Iran's Navy says it's prevented US warships from entering the Strait of Hormuz, according to Reuters news agency. At the same time, the Iranian Fars news agency is quoting local sources saying a US warship intending to pass through the Strait of Hormuz was turned back and that two missiles hit it when it was sailing near Jask Island towards the strait's eastern end. US forces in the region have begun an operation named Project Freedom to assist shipping through the strait that Iran effectively closed 9 weeks ago after the US and Israel launched their war on it. Proceedings at the European Political Community Summit in Armenia are expected to be dominated by the conflict in the Middle East and Russia's war against Ukraine. Around 50 heads of state and government are gathered for the meeting, including Ukrainian President Volodymyr Zelensky. The group was established by France following the Russian invasion of Ukraine in 2022. European Parliament President Roberta Metsola says fighting disinformation is also on the agenda.
8: Wars are not only fought on the ground, but they're also fought in the digital sphere, and they undermine and target the most vulnerable parts of our society.
7: Indian Prime Minister Narendra Modi's BJP party is on track to win 2 of 4 crucial state elections, weakening its key rival halfway into his third term in office. The BJP looks set to return to power in the eastern state of Assam for a third straight term, while counting trends on the Election Commission website show it's sweeping West Bengal. The BJP has never ruled West Bengal, a state where it had only 3 local MPs until 2021. Mr. Modi and several senior BJP leaders have campaigned extensively in West Bengal for weeks, focusing on what they called illegal immigration from Bangladesh and a weak local economy. Witnesses have told a Melbourne court they felt disgusted when a group of men booed and heckled during an Anzac Day dawn service last year. Here's court reporter Christian Silva.
9: Well-known neo-Nazis Jacob Hersant, Nathan Bull and Michael Nelson have been charged with offensive conduct after allegedly heckling and yelling during the Welcome to Country at last year's dawn service in Melbourne. A fourth man charged, Ballarat dentist Ian Lomax, also has alleged neo-Nazi links. Today, witnesses told the Melbourne Magistrates Court they were disgusted when loud booing interrupted proceedings at the Shrine of Remembrance. Some filmed the men, capturing outrage in the crowd as people told them to be quiet. The group have pleaded not guilty, arguing they have a right to free speech.
7: Assault charges are mounting against a Sydney child.

0: care worker. Charles Rushforth has the details.
1: Police arrested the childcare worker at a centre in Panania in Sydney's southwest late last month after receiving reports that the 24-year-old man had slapped a 3-year-old and 4-year-old boy in the face. He was charged with 2 counts of assault and later granted bail. Today he was charged with assaulting a 3-year-old and 4-year-old girl in a separate incident. He was taken to Campsie Police Station and charged with 2 more counts of assault and refused bail to face Bankstown Local Court tomorrow.
0: Commuters are being warned to plan for delays as further industrial action disrupts the rail network amid an ongoing bargaining dispute with Queensland Rail. Nadal Mustafa has more.
2: From tomorrow, around 20% of rail services will be cut as tensions escalate between the union and the government. The unions say members who have been participating in strike action over pay and conditions have now been shut out of their workplaces by Queensland Rail. About 300 fewer services will run across the southeast, with peak hour trains to be reduced from every 6 minutes to every 15 minutes, while off-peak trains will only run every half an hour. Roughly a third of stations in the southeast will no longer be staffed on weekends.
0: A Victorian court has heard allegations that former AFL great Neil Elvis Nicky Winmar assaulted a woman last year. Anna McGuinness reports.
3: A woman told the Bendigo Magistrates Court today her head was bashed against a wooden door so hard it cracked during an alleged assault in May last year. Mr. Winmar has pleaded not guilty to charges including unlawful assault and intentionally causing injury. On the first day of a contested hearing, the woman, who cannot be identified, gave evidence she was fearful for her life during the alleged assault in northern Victoria. She said Mr. Winmar twisted her arm and dragged her by her ponytail. The woman denied suggestions from Mr. Winmar's barrister she had punched the former footballer 4 to 5 times on the night.
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2: Yes, well, hello, and how are you? Philip Clark with you on ABC Radio. It's Monday night. It's the 4th of May. Yes, May the 4th be with you. Don't worry, we'll get to it a bit later on. It's the second hour of the program, 6 past 11, 6 past 9 in WA, 24 to 11 in South Australia in the Northern Territory, 1 a.m. in Fiji and Kiribati and 10 p.m. in Port Moresby. We're right through the Pacific with Radio Australia as well. Good to be with you. There might be some broadcasting transmission issues, but it's later, after midnight and 1 a.m. I'll let you know a bit closer to the time about all of that. 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We'll put that hour on macular degeneration up there as well. My apologies to those who didn't get their text answered. By the way, somebody is a bit peeved about it. Look, I'm sorry. There are just too many to answer, and we didn't get to everybody's calls either. We're doing our best here, but my apologies if you didn't get through. I hope you found the information useful anyway. Coming up at this hour, Nightlife News Breakdown, next up with Claire Armstrong, science with Jacinta Bowler, and the big-toothed platypus. I know. Is it a worry? And we'll visit the WA ghost town of Cossack as well. So we've got plenty of things on. I hope you can stay with us for this hour. Give us a call, 1300 800 222.
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2: Well, the Prime Minister, Anthony Albanese, met with Japan's Prime Minister, Sanae Takeuchi, today in Canberra. She's here for a visit. They jointly announced a new agreement to elevate the special strategic partnership between the two countries and to work together to counter economic coercion and market interruptions in future. Prime Minister Takeuchi says a stronger relationship between Australia and Japan is a good thing for the Indo-Pacific region.
3: No, the strategic environment surrounding our two nations are becoming increasingly difficult. We have consistently and actively contributed to the regional peace and stability as the region's stabilizing force.
2: There we go, simultaneous translation at work. The meeting marks 50 years since signing the landmark Basic Treaty of Friendship and Cooperation. Now, both leaders were effusive about the strength of the relationship. Indeed, Prime Minister Takeuchi said Australia and Japan were now, her words, quasi-allies. There was even talk this morning, based on a defence think tank suggestion, that Japanese submarines might yet be an alternative to AUKUS. Although that suggestion was soon kiboshed by Foreign Minister Penny Wong. Hang on, those subs were ordered once, sort of, weren't they, under the Abbott government? Maybe they could dig out the old order form. The parts might still be there. Joining us tonight for Nightlife News Breakdown is Claire Armstrong, ABC's Chief Digital Political Correspondent based at Parliament House in Canberra. Claire, good evening to you. Welcome back.
4: Hello. Thanks for having me.
2: I'm sure the order form must still be there. They're probably, you know,
4: filed away in a drawer somewhere, no doubt.
2: Exactly. I'm sure, you know, it's a bit like changing your mind about the dishwasher, isn't it? You can go back and
4: anyway. It's still under warranty.
2: Well, fortunately, we didn't see a drumming competition today between Prime Minister Takeuchi and Mr. Albanese. Even though he's keen on being a DJ, she's pretty handy on the drums kit, I understand.
4: Yes. Well, there was no drumming, but they had the official exchange of gifts, and the Prime Minister gifted Albo a couple of records. So, you know, I'm sure he's probably giving those a spin as we speak.
2: Yeah. All right. Look, it's a strong relationship with Japan and all that's good. I tell you what, it was just great to see somebody signing, you know, agreements of cooperation in the world, given the world we live in. But the background to all this is a common thread, isn't it? And that's China.
4: Yeah, absolutely. I think, you know, it's frequently described by me and my colleagues as every time two allies like this come together and talk about security in the region, that it's a thinly veiled swipe at China. But in this case today, it really was one of the many agreements that was signed between the two countries was related to critical minerals cooperation. And that's particularly significant because it was only a couple of months ago that there were China imposed restrictions on some rare earths exports to Japan after Prime Minister Takaichi made some contentious comments about Taiwan. So she made quite a point of, in this sort of joint statement, saying that they're concerned about economic coercion. So the fact that Japan and Australia are going off and signing a deal like this just after Japan has essentially been punished for speaking out on Taiwan on this exact issue, it says a lot, I think, about where Australia and Japan are trying to kind of position the relationship to offset the obviously huge dominance of China in the region.
2: Yeah. This talk of submarines being considered as an option, as I say, it's not stupid because the Japanese make perfectly good submarines. In fact, as I say, under the Abbott government, we kind of ordered some or were thinking of it. Where did this new suggestion come from?
4: Yeah, so this was put forward by it was at a defence official at an event, essentially the idea being that, as has probably been well canvassed over the last 12 months in particular, a bit of concern about whether the AUKUS submarines that have been, you know, agreed to, somewhat paid for, but, you know, are a long way from hitting the water. If that deal starts to go awry, what are Australia's backup options? And this former senior defence official from Japan has suggested that some kind of backup could come from that country. The issue for Australia being, of course, that if you start

0: in changes to negative gearing and some capital gains tax discount changes. Claire, do we know how widespread this is going to be? And is it, I mean, there's almost a certainty that it'll be grandfathered, isn't it?
1: Yes, I think what we are about to see, and this is really interesting for a whole range of reasons that I could spend half an hour on, but what we're going to see is a measure of paring back of both capital gains tax and negative gearing, what it is looking like. And some of this hasn't fully been bedded down, in part just to stop people like me, you know, stumbling across details too early. Mm. But what it's looking like is negative gearing will almost be entirely grandfathered, meaning if you currently have a negatively geared property, that the settings will remain and that the changes will apply to future people, investors trying to negatively gear. I mean, over time, people who have negatively geared houses tend to end up being positively geared as they pay off the principal of their loan. So it will eventually have an impact over time. And on capital gains tax, it looks like the government is settling on a system of sort of essentially allowing the amount of time that a person has owned the asset under the old regime to have the old regime apply, but then for it to essentially switch at the point in time that the changes are announced. So you'd have like a dual kind of capital gains tax discount applied one way or the other to your property. So that's sort of looking like in both cases, it's really about changing the settings going forward rather than being punitive or changing the system for people that are already making the most of these tax benefits, which you've got to say for a government saying that the reason they're going to make these changes, which on negative gearing in particular, the Prime Minister ruled out changing only a year ago at the election.
0: Yeah, he did. That's awkward for them, isn't it?
1: It's very awkward.
0: He did flatly say he wasn't going to do it.
1: On negative gearing, they were very careful with their language on capital gains, but on negative gearing, the Prime Minister absolutely said that he was not going to be touching
0: it. That's right.
1: So I think what is going to probably happen is they will sell a story that is not necessarily wrong around this being an issue of intergenerational equity. It's kind of the buzzword of the budget this year. The problem with all of these things being grandfathered is essentially it's a little bit like pulling the ladder up behind you and saying that all of the generation of boomers who benefited from all of these lucrative tax settings will be able to retain that benefit, but no one will be able to follow after them. So I'm not entirely sure how equitable that ends up being.
0: Mm. Yes, the Treasurer defended what's expected to be a broken commitment. Let's listen.
2: I think the best way to build trust is to make the right decisions for the right reasons. And there are genuine intergenerational concerns and pressures in our budget, in our tax system, in our housing market and in our economy more broadly.
0: Mm. Well, predictably, perhaps the opposition looked as though they're going to line up and oppose it. Nationals leader Matt Canavan's already onto it, pointing out the government insisted it would keep the tax breaks in place.
3: I think people expect their politicians to implement what they promised to do. That would be the best way to restore trust. If we have a government now that just a year from an election where they said they would not touch negative gearing is going to abolish negative gearing. That means a massive new tax on Australians.
0: Is that actually fair to say it's a new tax on Australians? It's the abolition of a tax break, I suppose.
1: Yeah, I mean, probably what Labor are going to be relying on is that all that's really affected are future people hoping to capitalise on these breaks rather than, you know, the people that are currently doing it. But I think what's interesting is obviously these are some of the tax issues that contributed to Labor's election loss in 2019. They lost a lot of bark trying to defend these things, and to have come full circle like this, I think there are still people in the party who are wary about, you know, there being ammunition there for the opposition. I think a couple of things are interesting. One, even though I do believe that the opposition would oppose any of these changes, don't think they're settled on whether they would actually go to the next election vowing to repeal them. That is to say, they'll make a lot of noise, but maybe bank the savings or the changes into their own budget assumptions, you know, for their plan if they were to win government at the next election. And the other thing is, I think Labor would be looking at how things went with the changes to the Stage 3 tax cuts in the last term, which they obviously vowed not to change, and then a year later changed a lot. And effectively, they kind of got away with it in the public, that the mood had shifted, yeah. and they really

0: rode on that. So I think that that will be what Labor are hoping happens again next week.
1: Well, I mean, the fact is, if they grandfather us, I mean, they probably can say, well, it doesn't affect anybody right now. It might affect, you know, it doesn't affect anybody right now at all, which is, I suppose, essentially true, isn't it?
0: Which then slightly begs the question of, you know,
1: why are you doing it?
0: Benefit you're getting in the first place.
1: What's the point of it? Yeah. Yes, exactly. Jen says, really no change at all. Just looks like a bit like taxing the gas companies. No change. Disappointing. Well, this is a fence they're trying to straddle, aren't they? At the same time, wanting to project an image of, you know, being tax reformist, at the same time, steady as she goes.
0: Yeah, absolutely. My cynical observation is the government copped quite a bit of criticism and commentary around whether it was being ambitious enough with its reforms, obviously a year ago almost to the day, winning a 94-seat majority in the lower house. People really expected, I think, the Labor government to do something with that, but they ran on a relatively small reform campaign platform during the campaign. So this kind of feels a little bit like they're reacting to that criticism by doing these sort of watered down tax reforms. But I mean, they do have an effect over time. And obviously, if you remove some of these things from the system, it will have a flow on effect on the housing market. And hopefully, I guess, although it might be minimal, in some way assist younger people into getting into their first home. Mm.
1: Thank you, Di from Bunbury, by the way. Di from Bunbury sent us in a text and a photo, Claire, of the Spirit of Tasmania in Frio last weekend.
0: There you go. I knew it was over west.
1: Someone else says they're both in Geelong. Phil in Hobart reckons they're both in Geelong. So maybe there's progress. Anyway, as I say, this is another matter. Hey, look, Claire Armstrong's with us. This is the new Nightlife News Breakdown. Claire is leading it. ABC's chief digital political correspondent based at Parliament House in Canberra. The Farah by-election coming up this Saturday, Claire. This is much going to be much viewed because of the because everyone wants to know whether One Nation is going to win it or not. Liberal frontbencher Andrew Hastie says the coalition has low expectations for the outcome of the upcoming Farah by-election and seems to have resigned himself to a One Nation surge.
2: There's no two ways about it. One Nation has been ascendant in the polls. Our numbers have been tracking down. We're in a bit of a difficult time politically at the moment, and so I think it's reasonable to say that, you know, we have low expectations.
1: Although he's boosting the expectations of One Nation because, for reasons which some might think are as odd, the coalition, both the Libs and the Nats, are preferencing One Nation, which means that if they do win the seat, which maybe is likely, they will win it with the assistance of the coalition. It's an odd situation, isn't it, Claire?
0: It really is. I mean, I wouldn't normally say grab your popcorn for a kind of out-of-the-way, middle-of-the-term by-election, but on this occasion, I think it's worth tuning in on Saturday night as those votes come in, because it really is kind of the first test case we've had at a federal level for what happens when One Nation are polling as high as they are. What's going to be interesting is, I think it's been well, almost since before the election was called, well established that it was going to end up a race between the One Nation candidate, a man named David Farley, and a kind of local community independent, somewhat modelled on the Teals, but a bit more of the orange kind of rural, regional, independent flavour, a woman named Michelle Millsop. It's going to be between the two, and those preferences will be key. What's important to always remember, though, is just because a major party puts on their how to vote their recommended vote of preference order, that doesn't necessarily mean that voters have to or will indeed follow it. So even though they've probably given the One Nation candidate a bit of a boost, I'm not sure if that will translate on the night. But obviously the argument that the Liberals are putting around at the moment is that they feel more confident of their chances of beating a, you know, short-term One Nation MP at the 2028 election than they do in knocking out an independent, with, you know, independents in regional areas tending to hold on once they're elected.
1: Yes, the Liber Nats have put out a pamphlet in the electorate excoriating One Nation. And, you know,

0: really taking the cricket bat to them for all sorts of reasons. But as I say, they're giving them their preferences. You assume if Michelle Millthorpe comes, assuming no one gets an outright majority in after first preferences are counted, then the preferences are going to decide the matter. Certainly. David Farley, the One Nation candidate, has lost a bit of skin over the last week or so, hasn't he, Claire? Because it's been revealed that he was shopping himself around to the Labor Party, also the Nats as well, looking for pre-selection with both parties, as well as saying he was comfortable with the net oversize migration target as well. So, I mean, all these issues, are they likely to take some skin off him or not, do you think?
1: I mean, part of the reason, for anyone that's spent any amount of time in this part of regional New South Wales, it's pretty reliant on a migrant workforce in a whole range of industries. So I think part of the reason he deviated on migration probably was somewhat reflective of the electorate, although he probably went a little bit further than he needed to on that in terms of effectively saying that the current levels were maybe okay. I think that has probably drawn attention to him. And I also think that the idea that he looked at running for Labor, looked at being involved in the Nats, it may have influenced some people's sort of opinion of him. But don't forget that One Nation voters probably previously were Labor and Nationals voters who have also shifted their allegiance. So perhaps they're a little bit more sympathetic to that criticism. But it is true that the Libs are going really hard campaigning publicly against One Nation, even as they preference it. I'm fascinated. There are some amazing posters around the electorate at the moment by the advocacy group GetUp, essentially linking Pauline Hanson to being more of an ally of Donald Trump than she is of Australia. And I think some of those issues are also cutting through at the moment. We've seen a couple of points fall away in the polls for One Nation, even as they sort of remain the favourite.
0: Yes, but and as you say, and rightly so, everyone assumes that the coalition preference vote would automatically go to One Nation, but that's probably the most fascinating thing to look at on Saturday night as to whether that actually is the case.
1: I really think it's going to spray around in crazy ways, and we could be counting for a very long time on Saturday till we get a result.
0: Interesting. All right, terrific to talk, Claire. I don't suppose we'll see the aeroplane in Saturday's by-election.
1: I think Pauline's going to be down there later in the week. So, she's going to get there somehow.
0: Yes, well, the sexy plane will no doubt help. Claire, terrific to talk with you as well.
1: Thank you for having me.
0: Appreciate it. Claire Armstrong is the ABC's Chief Digital Political Correspondent based at Parliament House in Canberra.
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0: Willie says, have a look at the odds on Sportsbet for the Cedar Fair. I haven't looked at the odds, actually, is it? You'd have to think that One Nation would be in the favourite, wouldn't you? I don't know. We'll check it out. Thanks, Willie. 1-300-800-222 is the number. All right, let's talk science. Jacinta Bowler standing by. One of the stories we want to cover is did platypus once have big teeth? All right. Let's talk to Jacinta Bowler next up.
2: Nightlife Science.
0: When I talk about platypus, you're going to picture one of our most iconic animals. You remember when English explorers first found them, they were accused of making them up. Who would have an animal like this? Bill like a duck and so on. But if you went back even further in time to the evolutionary past of one of our treasured monotremes, you'd get even some more surprises. New research into platypus evolution can go back, wait for this, 25 million years. Yep, you'd find a platypus, but not quite like they are today. Turns out that alongside everything else that makes a platypus into a platypus, ancient monotremes had quite substantial teeth. ABC Science reporter Jacinta Bowler joins us. Jacinta, good evening. Welcome back to Nightlife.
4: Thanks for having me.
0: 25 million years old. Dear, oh dear.
4: I know, that's very old, isn't it?
0: That's a long time ago. What was around 25 million years ago?
4: 25 million years ago, you're looking at kind of these really old the kind of animals that you think of

0: as Australia's megafauna. So big animals, lots of different things going around
1: Okay, so
0: the place.
1: the big wombats and the big kangaroos and so on.
0: Exactly, yeah. So it actually, so 25, that particular one, the platypus with teeth, it's actually about 17 million years ago that they developed teeth. So there have been platypus for 25 million, but they had these teeth then. And now, as well, I mean, I don't know how much you know about teeth in platypus, but they actually have these little nubs instead. So instead of having teeth today, the today's platypus don't have teeth. They have these nubs instead that they use to grind their food.
1: Okay, but millions of years ago, Jacinda,
0: Yeah.
1: they had actual choppers. Now we know this because 425 km north of Adelaide, they've dug them up, haven't they?
0: Yes. So some Flinders University researchers have been looking at this particular site for a number of years now. They found platypus fossils in 2015, 2017, and 2020. And while they're looking at this kind of area, this is, not the kind of thing that looking at the scene, it doesn't look like the kind of place that you'd want to have a platypus today. It is very much a dry location. It's very red desert. But at the time, it would have been, a forest, the really lush environment, would have been like numerous different water animals in the area. So just a completely different view of what we get today. But yeah, so these particular platypus, the reason that they have teeth, which I thought was pretty cool, is that the diets of these creatures were different to what we imagine now. So they found a couple of teeth bones, and usually this is what happens. They find small bits of the animals. They find platypus teeth or, maybe a bone from a foot or things like that. You don't find the whole creature. But in this case, they did find quite a pretty decent part of it. So they found a bone that was part of an arm or the front limb. And basically any bone that you find can give you more information about it. But the teeth especially is really interesting. And they believed that it would allow the platypus to eat much crunchier creatures. So for example, crayfish, mollusks, clams, and other things that maybe platypus don't need to eat today, but did back, millions of years ago.
1: Oh, okay. We don't know what evolutionary trends led them to lose their teeth, do we?
0: No, I don't think this is, well, I mean,
1: Eating too
0: I'm
1: many
0: sure that
1: sweet crayfish? I mean.
0: oh, they've all just got they've all got all the teeth fell out, all the adults. No. no, I don't think we know that, but this is one of those things where more research will find out more information about this stuff, and we only have a small amount of fossils, so the more fossils we can find, the more that maybe we can work out how they lost them and why they lost them.
1: Yeah, duck bill with teeth. Okay. Anyway, it was a thing, not anymore. The platypus grinds up with, what did you say? They have nubs.
0: So today, modern platypus, they have vestigial teeth. So when they're born, they do have teeth, but they don't keep them. So when they get older, they lose them, and instead they have these kind of like rough grinding pads that they can use to chew. So they kind of, yeah, there's not
1: Okay.
0: really, yeah, it doesn't look like a tooth. It kind of looks more like a flat spot that you can grind against.
1: There you go. Now, let's talk about lead. We know it's very bad for your health, a very useful metal, as we know, but for humans, it's bad for our health, and you mustn't ingest it, and it's got direct links to effects on the brain and nervous system. Ages ago, we got rid of lead out of petrol and lead out of paint and other things like that, but research this week out of the States shows that the levels of lead in clothing, of all things, might be way higher than is safe. Jacinta, why is there lead in clothing in the first place?
0: Yeah, it's not great, is it? You don't want to think about lead in your clothes. But when we think about clothing generally, when clothing gets made and when clothing gets colored and dyed and all of the things that make the beautiful
1: Oh,
0: stuff in the
1: it's a
0: shops.
1: fixative for the dye, is it? Yeah.
0: Yes. So, there's lots of different ways that you would do it, but fabric treatment, particularly with dyes, uses sometimes, not always, but can use lead. And so a particular American researcher, Camilla Devers, was looking at lead in clothing after she found that her young daughter briefly had really elevated lead levels. So she went looking for things in her

0: mouse that might have caused the spike in lead. And she found that, yeah, the daughter's clothes was one of the things that actually had this higher level. And when she did it was a small study, so she ended up submitting the small study to the American Chemical Society conference, but looking at 11 children's shirts, she found that all of them exceeded the 100 parts per million threshold recommended by the US regulator. And specifically she found that brightly colored shirts had more lead. And this, I should say, in your clothes, if it's just on your skin, it's unlikely to be an issue. But in this particular case, there's worry because if kids are, you know, for example, putting clothing in their mouth or doing anything like that, you may have that kind of transfer from the clothing to your body, which obviously you don't want for things like lead.
1: Can you wash it out?
0: Kind of, yes. So what you would want to do, what we would recommend doing, is putting the clothes in the wash as soon as you do it. Some things are better to remove this than others, though. So if you do like an eco laundry powder, it may not come off. They might not be able to remove it. Older powders, they are better for this. You can sometimes get it out that way, but it's not going to be all of it. There are some other things you can do, like you can use like the physical washing part of it is able to remove some of it as well. Acid, like vinegar and hot water, can remove them as well. But there's just, you know, it can end up in your washing machine, which means that it may be passed on. So again, these are small amounts. This is something that is happening. But what the researchers and what other researchers have said about this is it's actually much better to make sure that we get this out of the system. We try and make it so that we understand more about where our clothes are coming from and what's being done to our clothes to make them, including these kind of chemicals, so that we can either avoid them if maybe you've got young kids, for example, and you're worried about this kind of thing, or remove them altogether so we don't have those kind of, well, we don't have heavy metals in either the production of clothes, so people that are doing this might be getting damaged or hurt, and also that anyone that's wearing the clothes isn't being hurt down the track.
1: Interesting,
0: as well.
1: Yeah. It's also, there's a lot of chemicals in clothing generally out there. I mean, in particular, I was intrigued by the research also had a look at a number of fabrics, particularly the very popular bamboo fabrics at the moment, which everyone's just, it's kind of all the rage because people think, oh, you know, that's natural and organic.
0: Yeah.
1: Well, yeah, sort of. Because to get bamboo nice and soft as a fibre, you have to douse it in chemicals, particularly carbon disulfide, which is not good for you either.
0: Absolutely. Yeah, it's really unfortunate, actually, because we do have this idea that, you know, new fabrics and things like this, bamboo is a natural substance. But if you think about what bamboo actually is, like physically what it looks like, it's quite a hard substance. It's kind of woody. And so to make this woody substance turn into something soft that you could wear as undies, for example, is really difficult. And you do need to do a lot of work to be able to process it. So I don't want to convince anybody to have a certain fabric, but usually when you have these situations, it is better. Sorry, that's my cat. Usually in those situations, it is better to be able to focus on things like natural fibres, particularly tried and true ones like cotton.
1: Yep. All right. And just finally, the buzzword right now around science and tech is AI and whether we have enough rules in place around it. I mean, I don't know, this thing's coming at us like a tsunami, isn't it?
0: Yes, it sure is. I feel like there's not a week that goes by before there's more AI news. So in this particular research, what they were looking at is about whether we have enough, like a national strategy or some kind of tools to be able to regulate it in the workplace. So this is, when we think about this, there's actually so many different angles to this, but the particular one that this study was looking at was seeing about how AI can be used to intensify things like worker surveillance, unsafe workloads, and job insecurity. So if we think about just stuff that maybe people would experience in a office space, everyone kind of has their own computer now that's being used from work. I think people kind of understand that you can be tracked on those devices.

0: is. There's definitely things in place to work out what internet things you're going to or how much time you're spending on certain apps. But AI systems are able to increase this. You're able to do stuff like track how many clicks you're doing or timing, or even things as even potentially using your own webcam to be able to check, you know, what timings and stuff is going on. Now, this is software that you can use on this. It's not to say that every workplace is doing this, but there's not really a lot of guardrails surrounding how this AI can be used to be able to, for staff, and whether it's ethical or not ethical. And so what they were trying to suggest in this particular study was that we need to be making sure that we have these guardrails and you know, at least have these discussions before this stuff gets too out of hand.
1: And fair enough too. All right, Jacinta, always great to talk. Thank you.
0: Thank you.
1: Jacinta Bowler, our science correspondent.
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Thanks for the text too. Norm from Englewood says platypuses were there 25 million years ago. Sir David Attenborough must have been there. Is he 100 this year? I think he is. I think, isn't he, 100 this year? David Attenborough, what a man, hey? Chipper from King Island says maybe since the English came to Australia, the platypus lost their teeth as well. Someone. Of course, and yes, and I like this one from one texter says, of course we should get AI to work out the rules for AI. They're sure to be good. It is a bit like that, is it not? All right. We're going Monday night travelling to Cossack in WA, the Fine Young Cannibals first.

0: called original buildings, which tell its rapid story of boom to bust, and it's become something, as you might imagine, of a tourist draw card for people, I presume, doing the big lap, amongst others. Professor Alistair Peterson is the Chair of Archaeology at the University of Western Australia. He's worked at COSAC for over 25 years and he's with us this evening. Alistair, good evening to you. Welcome to Nightlife.
1: Thank you so much. It's a pleasure.
0: COSAC's an odd name for a township in the middle of the desert. Was it founded by COSACs?
1: No, though, of course, that's the first thing you'd think. It's a great... It's a great name change. It was originally named Tianxin, so a Chinese name after a boat. And then the governor of Western Australia visited COSAC, I think about 1871. And so they didn't name it after him, which was kind

0: tourism. So a lot of colonists, particularly from places like Victoria, looking to make it in the northwest. And so these pastoralists quickly realised that there was a pearling industry as well. So they kind of go hand in hand. So it was really the port set up on this little place called Butcher's Inlet that operated from the very first days of kind of the arrival of those people in the northwest.
1: Yeah, okay. So I mean, it was incredibly important to its traditional owners, the Ngalama people, who were there for tens of thousands of years, and they fished and hunted there. So, like, it was a good place to live always, was it?
0: Well, look, I'm sure many of your listeners haven't been
1: No.
0: because it's a pretty remote part
1: Most of our
0: of Australia.
1: listeners have not
0: Most,
1: been.
0: okay, fair enough. Look, it's an extraordinary location. You're on the edge of the Indian Ocean, but you're kind of facing the wrong direction. You're not facing west. You're often facing kind of north, and it's one of those places where you can kind of, watch the moon rise, and you do that, that staircase to heaven effect as well across the bay. So you have these wonderful hills in and around this inlet. And this is where the port was set up. And it had been home to, Ngalama people, obviously, for tens of thousands of years. And you can see why, because you can fish, there's lots of shellfish there, there's kangaroo, and you can see it in the rock art and everything that's around the town as well. So it's a very rich place to be.
1: Why was it a bit, why was it, I mean, it flourished from what, throughout the 19th century, did it, or?
0: Yeah, so okay. So set up in 1863, kind of Port Hedland about the same time, what was De Grey Station, but not as big a port, and really just kind of a small but booming population based on the pastoral industry and pearling. And that really went through to the end of the century. And then once they'd kind of worked all of those beds of pearl shell, they'd move further north and it set up in Roebuck Bay.

0: Ngalama people and other Aboriginal people. You had, you know, Chinese people, you had Malay divers, you had Japanese people there operating stores. You can actually see like Asian vessels everywhere. You would swear you're in island Southeast Asia sometimes when you look at the archaeology. You know, giant ceramic jugs that have kind of fallen off boats and into the inlet that are still turning up every now and then when fishermen find them. So it was a very remarkable place.
1: So the last residents walked away in the 1940s. I'm just trying to get to why, really. If it was such a pleasant place to be, it's got a natural port, it's beautiful, there's good agricultural land, is there? Okay, the pearling goes, but is was that really the only reason for the town being there?
0: Pretty well. Like when you see the images of the fleet, and we've done a lot of maritime archaeology in and around the harbour, it was just absolutely full of boats and shipwrecks and all the rest of it as well. But when the pearling moved on, then really there wasn't that much need for it to remain. And so there was a tramway that connected it about 10, 15 kilometres inland to the town of Roebourne.
1: Right.
0: On the Harding River, and really Roebourne then became the principal town and really kind of ran that shire. It was the Shire of Roebourne until the development of Karratha more recently. So Roebourne really became the administrative centre, and that's where you had your the colonial magistrates and the police and all the rest of it as well.
1: It's funny, isn't it, how towns just come and then they go. I'm talking with Professor Alastair Patterson, who's the Chair of Archaeology at the University of Western Australia, about the Western Australian ghost town of Cossack. Well, it was a ghost town, wasn't it? I mean, people left in 1940 and then it was empty.
0: Yeah, pretty well. By 1940, you know, you would have been hard pushed to see anyone there. They'd set up a leprosarium on the other side of the inlet in the early 20th century. So there were certainly Aboriginal Ngalama residents still there. There was a store run by a Japanese family, the Muramat family, and you would have met them if you went in there. But pretty well by the 1930s, it was abandoned. 1950s, certainly fully abandoned, kind of laid dormant. The National Trust got in there in the 1970s and restored some of the key administrative buildings. And so when you go there now, there's some wonderful bluestone buildings that you can actually see there, the old courthouse and the police station, and there's a wonderful customs house as well, because you had to pay customs duty. It was an international port. So there is a lot of kind of built infrastructure as well as all of the archaeological ruins.
1: How about that? As an archaeologist, what do we get from such places, apart from the transience of humans and their greed for riches?
0: A place like that can basically tell us part of the story about how Australia became part of a series of global networks. We think of the Pilbara, right, as the engine room of Australia's economy and all of these things, but that story really begins much, much earlier. And so this is just one period where we can kind of look to Australia's role in Asia in particular, with all of those different people working there. It also tells a pretty powerful story, I guess, of kind of loss of country. You know, none of those industries worked unless they really relied on Aboriginal labour, and most of that was unfree. There were people in the early days of the pearling fleet, they had women diving and pregnant women and children, and it was really horrific. And so I guess the other, you know, you can tell the global stories and those really local stories at the same time. I think it's, for an archaeologist, you know, you can actually just look at all of these sites, and they really, it's quite a unique place archaeologically. Yeah. I don't know many places like it in the country that really could do all of that heavy lifting of narrative as Cossack can.
1: Yeah. I mean, the vast coastline of Western Australia has always fascinated me ever since the first Dutch came there and looked at it, the French as well and so on. Almost all of them concluded that it was inhospitable and they knew it was inhabited because they'd seen local people, but they didn't think it was a place you could really make much of. And Cossack's an interesting example of that, I suppose, too, isn't it? That actually, yes, it was a place you could live and be.
0: Oh, absolutely. You know, in the Kimberley, there's a place called Camden Harbour. So across northern Australia, you know, concerned by the Russians and the French, you know, in the early 1800s, the British established

0: established a couple, some settlements like Port Essington in Arnhem Land and other places, and they largely were abandoned, but not as quickly as Camden Harbour. That was settled by some colonists from Portland in Victoria in the same period as Cossack, about a year later, and they were basically dragging the hills back to Cossack about a year and a half after trying to set up a sheep station there in the West Kimberley. It's a very difficult place in that era to kind of survive and set up these colonies. So I think Cossack is a very rare success story in many ways, and that's why there's so much archaeology there.
1: Mm. These days, does the highway go through it? No.
0: No, so it goes through Roebourne. Yeah. And so basically you turn off at Roebourne and you go along the coast, you go towards the coast, you're heading towards Point Sampson, great fish and chips.
1: Yep.
0: But along the way, you kind of go in and drop into Cossack. So there's no one lives in Cossack. And really, you know, the difficulty that it faces is it's really hard to imagine how you can actually make these places sustainable in many ways. How do they bring something to local communities that's meaningful, as well as kind of accommodate for tourism? So at the moment, there was backpackers there and that's closed. There was a cafe there and that's currently closed. So there's been a lot of attempts over the years to make it at work. And very recently, there's been some really exciting attempts there as well. So I'm kind of hoping that the state government has some kind of plan up its sleeve to make it all come together, because it's a pretty important location on the West Australian coast.
1: You can apparently stay overnight in the old police barracks, is that right?
0: Currently, I think that's closed.
1: That's closed too. Okay.
0: Yeah, apparently. So you'd have to stay nearby. Obviously, you can stay in places
1: in your caravan or somewhere.
0: Or in your caravan, of course, yeah.
1: Is there much digging to be done in Cossack? You're an archaeologist, Alistair. You never go anywhere without a shovel in your backpack, do you?
0: I'm normally a trowel. The shovel's kind of a bit scary. But look, we did a series of excavations there about 20 years ago with a whole bunch of students who went on to become historical archaeologists. I've done maritime archaeology in the Butcher's Inlet with the WA Museum. And there is so much more that could be done at that place. So I'd certainly welcome the opportunity to go back and do some more. But, you know, we're busy working all along the West Australian coast and offshore islands, looking into pearling sites and other historical archaeological sites. So there is so much to be done up there.
1: Check it out, especially if you're doing the big lap, I guess. Drop in if you're going through Roebourne. Cossack, it's a ghost town in WA, but with a bustling commercial history. Professor Alistair Patterson's been our guest, the Chair of Archaeologists at the University of Western Australia. Thanks, Alistair.
0: No worries. Thank you so much.
2: No, good on you. Alistair Patterson joining us there. Thanks for the texts as well. Thank you. David Attenborough turns 100 on Friday, actually May the 8th. So he kind of was around 25 million years ago. I think that's fair enough. Yeah. And thank you for the texts too, saying nice farewell for James Valentine, our colleague and broadcaster, commemorated in Australian Story, or remembered in Australian Story tonight too with that program. I'm glad people watched and enjoyed it and were touched by it too. Thanks, Karen from Mullumbimby. All right, the Mighty Challenge is next. 1-300-800-222. 25 questions, you know the drill. Give me a call, we'll talk after the news.
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4: ABC News with David Rollins. The US military's Central Command says two American-flagged merchant ships have successfully transited through the Strait of Hormuz. It says that Navy-guided missile destroyers in the Persian Gulf are helping to restore commercial shipping traffic. It comes after it denied claims that Iran struck a Navy vessel, with the US now offering to guide commercial ships through the Strait, where hundreds have been stuck since the Iran war began. The move was announced by President Donald Trump, who has labelled it Project Freedom. The Shadow Minister for Indigenous Australians will visit Alice Springs this week in the wake of the death of Kumanjai Little Baby. The five-year-old was allegedly murdered last week, with 47-year-old Jefferson Lewis charged at the weekend. Opposition frontbencher Julian Lisa has supported calls for an inquiry into the broader issues that led to the incident. Kumanjai Little Baby's family...

0: called for the death not to be politicised, and Mr Lisa was asked whether his visit was doing that.
1: It's very important to see what's happening on the ground, and that's why I wanted to go to Alice Springs myself to see what's happening on the ground. I hope to meet with the families and to meet with others up there who are involved in the response, an extraordinary community response to try and find Kumanjai little baby.
0: Liberal frontbencher Andrew Hastie says the coalition has low expectations for the outcome of the upcoming Farah by-election in regional New South Wales. The seat of Farah was most recently held by ousted Liberal leader Susan Lee for 25 years and has always been held by the coalition. However, ahead of the May 9 by-election, triggered by Ms Lee's resignation from Parliament, pollsters are predicting that One Nation and independent candidates are the frontrunners to clinch the seat. Mr Hastie says his party is managing expectations.
2: There's no two ways about it. One Nation has been ascendant in the polls. Our numbers have been tracking down. We're in a bit of a difficult time politically at the moment, and so I think it's reasonable to say that, you know, we have low expectations.
0: The Dutch operator of a cruise ship in the Atlantic, which is suffering a deadly outbreak of hantavirus, says it's seeking permission to evacuate two sick passengers from the ship, which is now near Cape Verde off the coast of West Africa. More on this from the BBC's Mimi Swaby.
3: Negotiations are ongoing with local authorities following what Oceanwide Expeditions has described as a serious medical situation. Three passengers of the MV Hondius, which was crossing the Atlantic from Argentina, have died after a serious respiratory illness broke out on board. Another is in intensive care in South Africa. The World Health Organization has reported one confirmed and five suspected cases on board of hantavirus. It stressed that the risk to the wider public remained low and urged people not to panic.
0: The virus is rarely transmitted from person to person, but can be passed to humans from infected rodents via their urine or feces. South Australia's Treasurer and Energy Minister says China is undermining Australia's smelting industry and that any shutdown would leave national security exposed. Sophie Landau has more.
4: Nyrstar operates smelters in Port Pirie and Hobart and is considering a new support offer from the state and federal governments after a $135 million rescue package expired. SA Premier Peter Malinauskas says China's deliberately subsidising Chinese smelting capabilities, causing uneconomic smelters across the globe to close and putting sovereign production at risk. His energy minister, Tom Koutsantonis, went further, telling 891 ABC Adelaide that a government to the north, like China, is doing everything it can to bankrupt the Port Pirie smelter.
5: This smelter is under attack.
4: The Chinese government has been approached for comment.
0: The AFL is investigating a second incident of a player using a homophobic slur during a VFL match. Fraser Fife has the story.
6: Brisbane's Kobe Evans is said to have apologised multiple times after using the alleged slur against a Coburg player at the weekend. The Lions say the 18-year-old is extremely remorseful and takes full responsibility. The matter has been referred to the AFL's integrity unit, while the football club says it will support and educate Evans. This latest incident comes less than 2 weeks after the AFL dismissed its appeals board chair after St Kilda player Lance Collard's ban for using a homophobic slur against a VFL opponent was reduced. Part of the board's reasoning for that decision was that racist, sexist or homophobic language was commonplace in Australian football.
0: And in surfing, Stephanie Gilmore and Ethan Ewing have completed the winning double for Australia, taking out the men's and women's titles at the Gold Coast Pro.
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0: program. 6 past midnight, it's 6 past 10 in WA, in the Territory and South Australia, it's 24 to midnight, and in the Pacific, 2 a.m. in Kiribati, 3 a.m. in Samoa, it's 11 p.m. in Port Moresby. Good to be with you too. Now, just some transmission issues, by the way. From 1 a.m. to 5 a.m., Newcastle's going to lose your AM signal, 12:33 a.m. signal. 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All right? 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Now, look, the alternatives, listen to TV Channel 25 or listen on the ABC Listen app as well, which is a great way to listen anyway because you could grab our podcasts too. 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We're about to play the Mighty Challenge. 25 questions in 5 categories. If you can answer question 25, you'll be a winner, all right? Light it up. There are lines free, so grab one. Issues of the day coming up after the program, after the Mighty Challenge is done and dusted. I'll have an edition of American Insight again with Bill Wyman in the last hour of the program. What's your take on school reunions? And because it was a Monday for much of the day in the program, what's the future of the Australian sickie as well? We might have a chat about that too in towards the end of the program. But for now, if you're all set and ready, you know what? So am I. Yes, evening, Bomber from Dalby. Evening, Phil. I'll call him one day. Thank you. Norm from Inglewood says, Willem de Vlamingh sailed up the Swan River on the 10th of January, 1697. His party rode 16 k's up the river and spent 5 days exploring the area. The fishing must have been fantastic. There were no tourists or noisy traffic. That is true. That is true. All right. We have 25 questions in 5 categories. Our categories tonight are category number 1, Star Wars, May the 4th be with you. Of course. Category number 2, 1 to 10 in other languages. Category number 3, capital landmarks. Category number 4, 8-letter answers. Category number 5, animal music. Right, Star Wars, May the 4th be with you. 1 to 10 in other languages, capital landmarks, 8-letter answers, animal music. All right, Anne from Caulfield is going to kick us off tonight. Anne, good evening to you. Welcome back.
1: Hi, thank you. Thank you too.
0: What do you like here, Anne?
1: Actually, 4 of the topics are pretty good tonight, or ones that I like. I'm not going to do Star Wars. Let's do the language, the 1 to 10 in other languages.
0: Please. 1 to 10 in other languages. All right, away we go. Question number 1. San is the Chinese and Japanese word for which number? San.
1: Ichi ni san chi go. Ichi ni san. I think it's 3.
0: Correct.
1: If I heard you correctly, yeah.
0: Keep going. Go on.
1: That's as far as I go.
0: I was intrigued. Actually, as a former teacher, I suppose you've got to be adept at all things, don't you, Anne?
1: Well, I suppose so. But I think this was more one of my late son was doing Japanese, and so I remember him just doing the counting, just from 1 to 5. The rest I can't remember anymore of what he did. And
0: Ray in the Bay says, imagine that poor fella Rooney's about 16 k's up the river and then finding out sometime later, if he'd only gone a bit further, he might have discovered Perth. a

0: Andrew from Newcastle says, and you'd support this, I'm sure, Anne. Morning, Phil. Can the ABC please mint a special gold magnet for bobsled for his outstanding contribution to nightlife? Let's put it before the committee, Amanda, and we shall see how we go.
1: There are a lot of things before the committee, I think.
0: Are always before the committee.
1: Does anything ever get done? the committee,
0: committee meets infrequently, Anne. That's right. Question number 2, 1 to 10 in other languages.
1: Yes, please.
0: What's the Spanish word for 5?
1: I think it's...
0: Start from the beginning. Come on.
1: I know there's Cinco de Mayo. I don't know if there's 5 or 15, but Cinco and like Sank is French. But I'll say Cinco.
0: Correct.
1: Well, why can you stop me babbling?
0: Uno, due. What is it? Uno, due, tre, cuatro, cinco, sei. Yeah, there we go. Correct.
1: I'm glad you're pronouncing them, not me.
0: No, so I do. I'm known for my fine pronunciations, Anne, and you don't have to agree. Question number 3. Debbie from Marrickville had Cinco. Good on you, Debbie. Sally from Avely in WA had the right answer as well. So did Maria. All righty, question number 3. Anne, who's master of most world languages?
1: I'm struggling with English.
0: Question number 3. Yodiol is the word for 8 in which Asian language? Yodiol.
1: I haven't.

0: anyway. Appreciate it. Thanks for having a crack. Mick from Bamboka, I'll come to you in a second. Karen from Altona. Hi, Karen.
1: Hello.
0: Yodiol is the word for eight in which Asian language?
1: That's Korean. I'll say Korea.
0: Korea is correct, yes.
1: Okay.
0: Yodiol is Korean. Question number four. We're 1 to 10 in other languages, but you can stay there or you could move. Up to you.
1: I only know French and German. I probably won't get it.
0: So you've got Star Wars, May the Fourth Be With You, Capital Landmarks, Animal Music, Eight-Letter Answers.
1: I'm sorry, Eight-Letter Answers.
0: Eight-Letter Answers. Question number four. Which blue gemstone is a variety of corundum?
1: Okay, I think blue corundum. Not topaz. No, it's gone out of your head.
0: No worries. Thanks, Karen, anyway. Thanks for having a crack. Trevor from Croydon Park. Hello, Trev.
2: Oh, hi, Phil.
0: Are you all right?
2: I'm a little bit off colour, but basically all right.
0: All right. Well, I'm sorry to hear it, Trev.
2: Phil, before we start, are you getting Kim from the Murray this week?
0: Well, very possibly. We don't like to advance. We don't like to advertise advance billings unless, Kim's in working order and all of that, Trev. But
2: just that I have a suggestion for him.
0: Oh, well, you better give it to us now then. We can pass it on. Yeah. Go on.
2: Because you mentioned Tom Waits, the piano has been drinking.
0: Oh yes.
2: But also Tom Waits, Tom Traubert's Blues.
0: Tom Traubert's Blues. Waltzing Matilda.
2: Matilda,
0: yes. Matilda, yeah. Oh. Mm. Yes, Tom Waits. Yes, I know. Tom Waits was singing, singing both those songs from the bottom of the bottle.
2: yes, absolutely. The old Bushmills is staggered.
0: Yes, that's right. Bushmills is staggered. Yeah. All right, thank you. Yes, well, it's our people are talking to his people, if you know what I mean, Trevor. Question number four.
2: Right, copy that. Yeah.
0: Eight-letter answers. Which blue gemstone is a variety of corundum?
2: Oh, okay, that completely invalidates my first thought. Amethyst?
0: Not amethyst, no. Sorry, Trev. Thanks, Ron. I hope you improve in your health. Sorry to hear you're a bit low. Miss Mick from Bamboka. Hello, Mick.
3: Good morning, Phil.
0: Hi. Question number four. We're up to eight-letter answers. Which blue gemstone is a variety of corundum?
3: I only know one blue gemstone. It's sapphire.
0: Is that your answer?
3: Sapphire.
0: Correct. Yes. Yes, a sapphire. Correct. Which blue gemstone's a variety of corundum? It's a sapphire. Dino in Wagent had the right answer. Jane from Homebush, good. Heather from Dixon. Lynn the Queenslander. Oh, no, that's not correct. No. Jeff the Truckee had the right answer. Brenda from Minto had the right answer. Karen from Mullumbimby as well. All right, Meg, question number five. We're in eight-letter answers. You can stay there or you can move to Animal Music, 1 to 10 in other languages, Capital Landmarks, or Star Wars, May the Fourth Be With You.
3: Can I have a stab at Star Wars, please?
0: Star Wars, May the Fourth Be With You. Up to question number five. Line's free if you want to grab one, 1-300-800-222. Question number five, Star Wars, May the Fourth Be With You. Releasing in cinemas later this month, what is the name of the upcoming Star Wars movie starring Pedro Pascal?
3: Mandalorian, Mandor and Goku.
0: Say again.
3: Mandor and Goku.
0: What do you reckon, Dave? He reckons it's iffy. I'll give you one more go at it.
3: Mandalorian and Goku.

0: I mean, we're harsh. It's Monday night, so we'll say no. Jason from Warwell. Hello, Jason.
1: G'day, Phil.
0: What do you reckon? Releasing in cinemas later this month. What's the name of the upcoming Star Wars movie starring Pedro Pascal?
1: Yeah, I'm going to get it wrong too because I can't pronounce it either. Mandalorian. See you, Phil.
0: See ya. Bye. That was a real mangle. Andrew in Scone. Hi, Andrew.
2: Hey, buddy.
0: Pretty good. Question number five, Star Wars, May the 4th be with you. Releasing in cinemas later this month, what's the name of the upcoming Star Wars movie starring Pedro Pascal?
2: Mandalorian and Grogu.
0: That's it. That's the one I want. The Mandalorian and Grogu.

0: Yes, may the fourth be with you. All right, question number six. What do you want to do, Andrew? Stay here or you can move if you like?
1: We'll stay here.
0: Star Wars, may the fourth be with you. Star Wars Episode 5, The Empire Strikes Back, begins on which icy planet?
1: Planet Hoth.
0: Correct. Am I talking to an absolute Star Wars nutter, Andrew?
1: You could be.
0: Question number seven. Star Wars, may the fourth be with you. In Return of the Jedi, who kills Emperor Palpatine?
1: Initially was Darth Vader throwing him off the balcony down to the reaction chamber.
0: So it was?
1: Darth Vader.
0: Yes. Darth Vader. Or Anakin Skywalker, yes. All right, question number eight. I somehow suspect you're going to be good on the rest of these, Andrew. question number eight. Name either of the two Star Wars films that was shot at Fox Studios in Australia.
1: Either two. It was Solo.
0: No. Not correct. No. Not correct. Sorry, Andrew. Sorry. Ray in the Bay says he's never seen a Star Wars movie. There'd be a lot of people who have never seen a Star Wars movie. I agree. I agree, Ray in the Bay. I don't think you're necessarily out in the open on that one. Mick from Glen Iris. G'day, Mick.
2: Oh, hello. How you going?
0: Pretty good. Question number eight.
2: Sorry, I just put a mouthful of food in my mouth. I wasn't expecting to take back.
0: What are you eating, Mick?
2: Chicken, cheese and mayo sandwich.
0: Oh, nice. Chicken,
2: cheese,
0: mayo.
2: Cheese and mayo.
0: Pretty good. Where'd you get that from? A service station or make it yourself?
2: No, I made it myself before I went out to work tonight.
0: Oh, nice.
2: So,
0: that's all right. I'll keep talking for a bit while you handle that through the mandibles, if you know what I mean.
2: No, all good now. Let's go. Well, I don't even know what the question is.
0: Okay. It's over the teeth, over the tonsils, is it?
2: Over the teeth, over the gum. Look out,
0: stomach. Here it comes.
2: Yeah, that's the one.
0: Question number eight. We're in Star Wars. May the fourth be with you. Name either of the two Star Wars films that were shot at Fox Studios in Australia.
2: Oh, no idea. Return of the Jedi and the other one.
0: No.
2: Empire Strikes Back.
0: Empire Strikes Back. Gee, that happens, doesn't it? That happens.
2: It does.
0: See you, Mick. See you later. Bye-bye. Thanks. Enjoy the singer. No, that's not correct. Ross from Scoresby, that's not right either. Someone's saying, please, Andrew, get all the Star Wars questions. I'll swoop in after that. Dear. 1-300-800-222. There are lines free. Grab one. There are lines free. You will

0: Get through. Justin from Frankston, g'day.
1: G'day, Phil. I've actually got my whole room decked out in Star Wars too.
0: Oh, there you go.
1: And I've got all my posters up and everything. And would you believe Fanta's brought out a Star Wars drink bottle?
0: I'm sure they have. I'm sure.
1: Yeah, yeah. It's actually like a Fanta soft drink, but it's got the mandolin wrapper around it for the movie.
0: All right. Okay, question number 8. Name either of the two Star Wars films that were shot at Fox Studios in Australia.
1: I'm thinking Return of the Jedi and Empire Strikes Back.
0: No. No, not correct. Thanks, Justin. See ya. No, not correct. My texter says I'm making 6 loaves of chicken mayo sambos for tomorrow. What for? Oh, you've got a big thing on, have you? A footy club dinner or something. my texter says, when I'm saying name either of the two Star Wars films that were shot at Fox Studios in Australia, my texter says, I thought they were filmed on location. Oh, well, you never, I suppose that's the filmmaker's art. All right, 1-300-800-222. Lines are free. Grab one. Lines are free if you want to help me out here. Name either of the two Star Wars films that were shot at Fox Studios in Australia. Has anyone got the answer here on the text line? Yes, Frank from Mount Evelyn. That's correct. Fiona in Lugano, that's correct as well. Arthur from Dover. Very good, Arthur. Yes, correct. Is Ian from Dover also on it or not? Paul from Essendon. G'day, Paul. Hi, Paul. G'day, Paul.
2: G'day, how are you?
0: Yeah, pretty good. Question number 8 we're up to. Star Wars, May the 4th be with you. Name either of the two Star Wars films that were shot at Fox Studios in Australia.
2: I'm guessing The Force Awakens.
0: Not The Force Awakens, no. Sorry, Paul. No, not The Force Awakens. Pam from Swan Hill says it's my grandson's 15th birthday. May the 4th. Was also my dad's birthday as well. May the 4th be with you. Very nice. Jack from Bombala. Hello, Jack.
3: How you going?
0: Not bad. Help me out here. Name either of the two Star Wars films that were shot at Fox Studios.
3: You know,
0: either.
3: Attack of the Clones.
0: What's your answer again, sorry?
3: Attack of the Clones.
0: Yes, that's one. Yes, correct. Attack of the Clones and Revenge of the Sith were filmed here.
4: Hello there.
5: General Kenobi, you are a bold one. Back away! I will deal with this Jedi slime myself.
4: Your move.
5: I've been trained in your Jedi arts by Count Dooku. Attack, Kenobi.
0: Yes, Jack, very good. Question number 9. Adrian from Bella Vista says, which Star Wars character works at a restaurant? Darth Vader. Oh, yeah, okay, Adrian. Annette in Perth had the right ones. Attack of the Clones, Revenge of the Sith. All right, Jack, question number 9. What do you want to do? Stay here or you can move?
3: Might move.
0: 1 to 10 in other languages, capital landmarks, animal music, 8-letter answers.
3: Oh, geez. 8-letter answers.
0: 8-letter answers. Question number 9. Meanjin is the Turrbal name for which Australian capital? Meanjin is the Turrbal name for which Australian capital?
3: Canberra?
0: Not Canberra. Sorry, Jack. No, not Canberra. Michael from Freshwater. Hi, Michael.
6: Yeah, that was quick.
0: I know. Can't happen. Has happened.
6: I was still counting my fingers.
0: Question number 9. I thought I'm backing you for you to be all right at this one. Meange. Meangen is the Turrbal, or the Turrbal name, for which Australian capital? Meangen.
6: Brisbane.
0: Brisbane is correct, yes. Correct. Yes, Brisbane. Meangen. All right, question number 10. We're in eight-letter answers, but you can move anywhere else you like. Star Wars, 1 to 10, 1 to 10, capital landmarks or animal music?
6: Animal music, that sounds really interesting.
0: Yes?
6: Yeah, animal music.
0: Question number 10, animal music. Quote, my child arrived just the other day. He came to the world in the usual way. Are the opening lyrics of which Harry Chapin song?
6: The Cat's in the Cradle.
0: Yes, animal music, The Cat's in the Cradle. A child

0: Yes, very good. All right, question number 11. We can go on with animal music, if you like.
1: Yeah, we will. Great loss, Harry Chapin.
0: Yes. Yeah, well, a very, very, a very beautiful song, actually, Cats in the Cradle. Yeah. Question number 11, animal music. Eye of the Tiger was the theme song for which 1982 movie?
1: Was it Rocky?
0: Which one?
1: Which one?
0: Well, 1982, Eye of the Tiger was the theme song for a Rocky movie, but which one?
1: No idea. Well, having said that, well, it won't be one, so I'll go for three.
0: Correct. Where'd that come from? It's the

0: Yes. Martin from Darlinghurst, Michael, says, "Evening, sir. Welcome to Darlinghurst. Darth Vader went to the record store to buy a copy of George Michael's first album. Unfortunately, the record store was sold out of copies. This infuriated Darth. He stormed out, saying, 'I find your lack of faith disturbing.'" Well, I think so. I think we have high standards here on the program, Martin, but
1: that's very true.
0: Question number 12. We're in animal music.
1: Oh, well,
0: I'd
1: better stick there.
0: Okay. Quote, "We will fly way up high where the cold wind blows, or in the sun laughing, having fun," are the opening lyrics of which song?
1: Oh, I'm thinking Ichigo Park. Yeah, Ichigo Park.
0: We're in animal music, and Ichiku Park will not do it for us.
1: Oh, no.
0: Sorry, Michael. See ya. Bye-bye. I think he realised his error too late. Marius is one of the Brisbane City Cat ferries. His name, Mianjin. Yeah, well, there's Mianjins everywhere. There's a magazine, a literary magazine called Mianjin, isn't there? Glenn from Penrith's got the right answer here. Anna from Northcote. Also correct, yes. Jenny from Glenbrook, by the way. And Tash from North Bendigo had the Rocky answer correct. Chris from Pakenham, I'll come to you shortly. Josh from North Beach. G'day, Josh.
2: Oh, hi, Phil. Long time nice here. I've been trying to call and it's been really packed.
0: No, it's okay. That's all right. Well, thanks.
2: Can I ask a question?
0: Thanks for having a crack.
2: Animal. I know you don't answer your questions, but I like to find out.
0: Animal music. Yeah, you know, I do answer the question, what's the question? Question right. Number 12.
2: My question is, I hope, you know, that Jordan from Israel, Blake, I really feel sorry and I really hope.
0: Oh, Jonathan from Israel.
2: Jonathan, yeah, I hope two things, that we can get him back to Australia safely, and I hope he...
0: I don't think he's trying to come back to Australia, but he lives there.
2: I don't mean to be rude, Mr. Clark.
0: I know you're not being rude.
2: Sure, because some people think that... I just thought that, you know, he wants to come back, and now I thought different.
0: Oh, well. Yeah, well,

0: at it, okay?
1: Please, we really want you to. It's big.
0: Question number 12, Josh, help us out here.
1: Sorry, thank you, Mr. Park.
0: Okay, we will fly way up high where the cold wind blows or in the sun, laugh and having fun. Are the opening lyrics of which song?
1: Ooh. We'll fly. Isn't it, I've got no idea. I'm going to say Our Living Owl Face.
0: No, thank you. Thank you, Josh. No, that will not do. Sophie from Glen Iris. Hello, Sophie.
2: Hello, Philip.
0: Question number 12. Animal music. We will fly way up high where the cold wind blows or in the sun, laughing, having fun. Are the opening lyrics of which song? We're in a category called animal music.
2: I think it's horses.
0: Of course it is.

0: Yeah, Sally from Avely in WA says, isn't this the new national anthem of Australia? it'll be up there. It'll be up there. All right, so for question 13, we're in animal music, but you can move anywhere you like. Star Wars, May the Fourth Be With You, 1 to 10 in other languages. Capital landmarks or eight-letter answers?
1: I'll stick with animal.
0: Staying with animal music?
1: Animal music, yeah.
0: Question number 13. Hounds of Love was a 1986 hit for which English musician?
1: Hounds of Love?
0: No, Hounds.
1: And then woof, woof, woof. Hounds of Love.
0: Hounds of Love.
1: No.
0: I can't think of any other meaning for Hounds.

0: Luke in Brisbane. G'day, Luke.
1: G'day, Phil.
0: Hounds of Love was a 1986 hit for?
1: I don't know. Lenny Kravitz.
0: Not Lenny Kravitz, no. Sorry, not Lenny Kravitz, no. Glenn from Penrith got the right answer. Good. Maria, correct. Bob from Bunbury, no, that's not correct. No. Line's free. Grab one. If you want one, you'll get through. Chris from Pakenham.
2: Hi, Phil. I thought you forgot about me.
0: No, I've forgotten about you for a second. Actually, Amanda from Newcastle makes a point. Hound you out of town. That's not a wolf meaning. Oh, that's true. Yes, that's true. Thank you, Amanda. Question number 13. Hounds of Love was a 1986 hit for which English musician?
2: The fantastic Kate Bush.
0: The fantastic. That's your word, Chris.
2: Oh, she's great. What do you want to
0: say? A divisive figure, surely. But no, I agree. No. Yes.
3: She's in the trees. It's coming.

0: Yeah, well, she's doing the hound noises, I suppose.
1: I think the word you're looking for is unique, isn't it?
0: No, the word I'm looking for, Chris, or the phrase I'm looking for is acquired taste, Chris.
1: Required taste. Did you hear about the May the 4th thing, you know, everybody's doing tributes to Star Wars and stuff.
0: May the 4th. Go on.
1: The Italians have brought out a special pastry. It's the Obi-Wan cannoli.
0: Oh, that's not bad. Ross from Scoresby says, once again proving you have poor taste in music, Phil. Oh, is he having a shot at me about Kate Bush? Surely not.
1: the horses one as well, like that's a Ricky Lee Jones composition. But I do like Daryl's thing. But the backing vocalist is the late, great... Margaret Ehrlich from New Zealand.
0: Oh, yes. You mean in the horses?
1: She sang it, yeah.
0: Yeah, and Ricky Lee Jones.
1: She's in the harmonies, but there's some other girl in the film clip. But she was a fantastic artist.
0: True.
1: Gone too soon.
0: That's true. Question 14. We've got one left in animal music. Otherwise, you could move anywhere else. 8-letter answers, Star Wars, 1 to 10 in other languages, capital landmarks.
1: Well, I'll do the animal one first, I suppose.
0: Last one in animal music. Lions and tigers and bears, oh my, is a song from which 1939 film?
1: 1939, nearly before my time. That's The Wizard of Oz.
0: It is The Wizard of Oz, yeah.
2: Do you suppose we'll meet any wild animals?
3: We might. Animals that eat straw? Some, but mostly lions and tigers and bears.
2: Lions?
3: And tigers? And bears.
2: Lions and tigers and bears. Oh, my.

0: Yes, also an acquired taste, I would imagine. That's a song, Chris.
1: It was a more innocent time, I think.
0: Oh, I see. Yeah, that's fair enough. That's a phrase that gets you off many things.
1: Yeah, I've used it a few times myself. I was naive.
0: The other good one is you had to be there.
1: You had to be there. Yes. Yeah.
0: When your joke falls flat, you say, oh, no, you had to be there. Trust me, it was really, really funny. You had to be there.
1: Like my cannoli joke.
0: you know that thing when you're telling a joke, you get halfway through it and you suddenly realise there's a key point that's going to get you to the punchline and you've forgotten it.
1: Yeah, it happens all the time.
0: I know. Because you start off all right. This guy walks into a bar and he... And he, now what is he?

0: Yeah, but he has something in his pocket. What is that?
1: I've always admired Billy Connolly for how he used to, what Trump now calls the weave, where he'd go from one story to another and another one and then find out he's back where he started from and finishes off the joke. He's just amazing.
0: Yeah, he was. He was. Robin Williams is the same for that, actually. Just
1: my across the Atlantic, that was the favourite. Yeah.
0: Yeah. Robin Williams is just.
1: If you ever get a chance to watch.
0: Mesmerising to watch, yeah.
1: At the Met, Robin Williams at the Met. It's the Opera House in New York, I think it is. And
0: maybe that's the one I've seen, yeah.
1: He's got a carriage at the back of the stage. Yeah. He comes out and he runs around a fair bit and whatever, and says, firstly, the chandeliers are being raised, about six gigantic chandeliers. I'd like to thank Imelda Marcos for the earrings. And then he's just off at 1 million miles for about an hour for 42 hours. Yeah. Yeah. Tragic loss.
0: We were playing a bit the other night from Good Morning Vietnam, which, a lot of, well, I don't know whether people realise or not, but a lot of that was just ad-libbed by him.
1: Yeah. It's like the same as Jim Carrey. They used to say, we'll just turn the mic on and wind him up and let him go. Come back in when he's finished.
0: Yeah. A great and sad loss, Robin Williams. All right, we're up to question 15. Now, no more animal music. So we've got 8-letter answers. Star Wars, May the Fourth Be With You. 1 to 10 in other languages. Capital landmarks.
1: Well, in honour of my joke, I'll go back to Star Wars.
0: Mm-hmm. Back to Star Wars. Greg says Phil Catebush had a couple of listenable singles. That wasn't one of them.
1: Yes, I could concur with that, yeah.
0: Question 15, last one in Star Wars, May the Fourth Be With You. Which notorious bounty hunter has been played by Jeremy Bullock, Daniel Logan and Timuera Morrison?
1: It'd be Boba Fett.
0: Correct, Boba Fett, yes. Boba Fett, Boba Fett, Boba Fett, Boba Fett, yeah.
1: Boba Fett of mine.
0: Chris in the Southern Water says that I enjoy the fact that saying May the Fourth be with you makes everyone sound like they're from Barcelona.
1: Barcelona, yes. Who's that guy with the hammer? Oh, he's just Thor.
0: Question 16. No more Star Wars, all right? So we've got 1 to 10 in other languages, capital landmarks, 8-letter answers. 10 to go.
1: I'm not good at other languages. I try to speak Greek, but no. I'll go 8-letter words.
0: 8-letter answers.
1: Answers, yeah.
0: Question number 16. Which 8-letter word can mean a young knight, a graduate, an unmarried man?
1: I'll be a more careful. Again, just for one.
0: Which 8-letter word can mean a young knight, a graduate, an unmarried man?
1: Well, I'm thinking bachelor.
0: Correct. Yeah. Yes. He had a Bachelor of Arts.
1: Yes. Oh, the knight one threw me, you know.
0: Yes.
1: That in reference to a young knight.
0: A young knight.
1: The squire.
0: The squire was the assistant, wasn't it?
1: Yeah.
0: The squire was the one who saddled up the horse, wasn't it?
1: Yeah, polish
0: the armour and that sort of thing.
1: Yeah. In the nicest kind of way.
0: In the nicest possible way, that's right. That's correct. Dust it off, make sure the plumes are in the right order.
1: Well, yeah. Lovely plumage.
0: I don't think the knight was required. The squire was required for other things, but, you know, you never know.
1: Well, not unless you're in Game of Thrones.
0: That is true.
1: We're moving around a bit.
0: We are moving around a bit here, aren't we? All right, Chris, question number 17. We're in 8-letter answers.
1: Keep going.
0: Avatar, Nirvana and Buddha all come to English via which ancient language?
1: Oh, the only ancient language that I know that would have enough letters would be Sanskrit.
0: 8-letter answers. Sanskrit, Sanskrit.
1: This is the best I've ever gone.
0: It's not bad. How many have you got here?

0: better than one, usually.
1: You've had 1, 2, 3.
0: Yeah.
1: Pretty good.
0: Yeah, question
1: number 18. Lorella has Sanskrit. Well, Lorella, I would hope you had Sanskrit. Would you would get Sanskrit? Lorella has Indian heritage after all. Mm. Heather from Dixon, correct. Yes. Jane from Homebush had bachelor. Good. Amanda from Newcastle had Sanskrit. Susan from Hobart had Sanskrit. Melissa in Tipplestow had bachelor. Good work. All righty. Question number 18. We've got one left in 8-letter answers, 5 in capital landmarks, 2 in 1 to 10 in other languages.
0: No more 8 letters?
1: There's one left.
0: Yeah, we'll do that one.
1: Question number 18. According to legend, which egg white dessert was invented in 1720 by a Swiss chef called Gasparini?
0: A dessert, an egg white dessert. I don't know whether it's right or not, but I'll just say souffle.
1: Not a souffle, Chris, no.
0: All good things come to an end.
1: All good things come to an end, but thanks anyway. See you later. Bye-bye. No, not a souffle. Adrian had the right answer here. Anna from Northcote, correct, yes. Emma in Innaloo, correct. Heather from Dixon, correct. Help us out here. Question number 18, one left here in 8-letter answers. Lines are free. You will get straight through. According to legend, which egg white dessert was invented in 1720 by a Swiss chef called Gasparini? Dye from Mandurah? No. Ross from Scoresby? Yes. Maria, correct. Help me out here. 1-300-800-222. Lines free. Grab one. 1-300-800-222. Anyone want to help me? According to legend, which egg white dessert was invented in 1720 by a Swiss chef called Gasparini? I would think most people would have had one of these. 1-300-800-222. Arthur from Dover, correct, yes. Ben from Ballarat, that's correct. Helen from Healesville. Hi, Helen.
2: Good morning, Phil. How are you?
1: I'm very well.
2: That's good.
1: What do you reckon here? According to legend, which egg white dessert was invented in 1720 by a Swiss chef called Gasparini?
2: Meringue?
1: Correct.
2: Oh, yay.
1: 8-letter answers. Meringue. Meringue. Yeah.
2: Meringue.
1: Very good. All right, that's it for 8-letter answers. That's it for animal music. So that's it for Star Wars. We're up to question number 19. We've got two categories left. 1 to 10 in other languages, or capital landmarks.
2: I'll try capital landmarks.
1: Capital landmarks. Mount Lycabettos is the highest point in which Mediterranean capital, or Mount Lycabettos, is the highest point in which Mediterranean capital?
2: Athens?
1: Correct. Athens. Very good. That was very good.

0: 4 in capital landmarks, 2 in 1 to 10 in other languages.
1: Capital landmarks.
0: Staying with capital landmarks. The Hallisch Bastia. The Hallisch Bastia. Better known in English as the Fisherman's Bastion, is one of the best-known monuments of which Central European capital?
1: Helsinki?
0: Not Helsinki, no. Helen, thank you, bye-bye. Not Helsinki. Let's stay with Helen's, this one in Adelaide. Hi, Helen.
2: Hi, how are you going, Phil?
0: Pretty good, yeah. Question number 20, capital landmarks, the Hallisch Bastia. Better known in English as the Fisherman's Bastion, is one of the best-known monuments of which Central European capital? Central European capital.
2: I'll go Copenhagen, Denmark.
0: No, not Copenhagen in Denmark.
2: Oh, well, so much for that one.
0: Thanks, Helen. Bye-bye. Deborah from Bondi. Hi, Deborah.
3: Oh, hi, Phil. How are you going?
0: Pretty good. The Hallisch Bastia, better known in English as the Fisherman's Bastion, is one of the best-known monuments of which Central European capital?
3: I know this one. It's Budapest.
0: Correct.
3: Yay.
0: It's Budapest, yes. If you obviously been there, have you?
3: I have, yes. Yeah, beautiful city.
0: Good on you. Question number 21, capital landmarks, or 1 to 10 in other languages?
3: I'll stick with the landmarks, please.
0: In which Southeast Asian capital would you find Fort Santiago, the University of Santo Tomas, and the Binondo district?
3: I'd go to the Philippines.
0: In which Southeast Asian capital?
3: Oh, capital. Thank you. Manila.
0: Correct. Very good. Yes. I helped you there, Deborah, but that's okay. I wanted capital, not country. All right. We've only got 4 left here. You could get home here, Deborah.
3: I could. Fingers crossed. And I'll still keep with the landmarks.
0: We're staying with the landmarks, capital landmarks. São Jorge Castle and Ponte 25 de Abril are landmarks in which West European capital?
3: Madrid.
0: Not Madrid.
3: Never mind.
0: No worries. Thank you. No, not Madrid. Annette from Perth had Manila. Nice. Heather from Dixon. Good. Jane from Hambush had Budapest. Ed in Perth had Budapest as well. All righty. Where are we? Jared from Middle Swan. G'day, Jared.
4: Hey, how are you?
0: Pretty good. Question 22. São Jorge Castle, Ponte 25 de Abril, are landmarks in which West European capital?
4: West European capital. And Madrid has already been tried, hasn't it?
0: We've had Madrid, yep.
4: West European. Not Paris, is it?
0: Is that your answer?
4: That's my answer.
0: Not correct. Thank you. It certainly gets rid of one, but no, that is not correct. Okay, let's try Donna in Auburn in Sydney. G'day, Donna.
5: Hello, Phil.
0: Question number 22. São Jorge Castle, Ponte 25 de Abril, are landmarks in which West European capital? Not Madrid, not Paris.
5: Rome.
0: Not Rome. Sorry, no, not Rome either. Nat from Kallaroo. G'day, Nat.
6: Oh, hey, Philip. How are you going?
0: Pretty good. São Jorge Castle, Ponte 25 de Abril. Landmarks in which West European capital?
6: Do you know what? Geography is probably not my strong suit. I don't even know if this is a capital or a country, but I'll just say Mallorca.
0: Not Mallorca.

0: No, but thank you. Not Mallorca. No. Colin from Layla in Melbourne. G'day, Col.
1: Good. Good morning, Phil. Yeah,
0: good morning.
1: Go ahead with the question again. It's interesting.
0: Four left. São Jorge Castle and Ponte 25 de Abril are landmarks in which West European capital?
1: I think process of elimination, so far I'm thinking Lisbon.
0: Is that your answer?
1: Yes.
0: Correct. Yes, it is. They're in Portugal, in Lisbon, São Jorge Castle. All right, we've got three left, one in capital landmarks and two in 1 to 10 in other languages.
1: Let's try 1 to 10 in other languages.
0: Ah, okay, a switch, 1 to 10 in other languages. Question 23. Twee is the Dutch word for which number?
1: That would be 2, I think.
0: Correct. Yes.
1: Yes.
0: Yes. Very good.
1: Oh, gee, that had me heart racing there, Phil.
0: 2 left. Twee is the Dutch word for the number 2. So we've got 1 left in 1 to 10 in other languages and 1 left in capital landmarks.
1: Now let's go with the 1 to 10.
0: 1 to 10 in other languages. Colin from Laylaw in Melbourne is on the precipice of glory. What?
1: I mean,
0: it's all small things in life, Col. It's all small.
1: Right. Yes, yes.
0: It's all small things. You know, seize an opportunity when it's there, even if it is the last sausage roll in the pie warmer. What is the French word for 4?
1: Oh, gosh! I have to think back to 1970, Hadfield High in Melbourne. Form 4. It escapes me, I'm sorry.
0: Not there?
1: No, not there.
0: Oh, no, Col.
1: Oh,
0: that's very
1: close.
0: I know, so close, but sadly. All right, mate, we'll have to leave it. Sorry, appreciate you having a crack at it. We've got 2 left. We shall replace one of them with a carryover question. Time for the latest news.
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3: ABC News with David Rowlands. Minister for Indigenous Australians Malindiri McCarthy says change is needed in the wake of the alleged murder of Kumanjai Little Baby. The 5-year-old girl was found dead in scrubland on the outskirts of Alice Springs last week, with the man accused of her murder set to face court in the coming day. Following the child's death, the coalition has revived its demand for a Royal Commission into sexual abuse in Indigenous communities. While the Prime Minister has so far refused to back the proposal, Senator McCarthy has told 7:30 that the government recognises further work is required to make First Nations women and children safer.
4: I think it's important on every level when we look at closing the gap and the targets that we have. We know we've got a hell of a lot of work to continue to do, but we must do it with the Aboriginal and Torres Strait Islander community, not for them, not against them, but always with them.
3: The Royal Commission on Anti-Semitism and Social Cohesion has heard first-hand accounts of the consequences of hatred towards Jewish people on the opening day of public hearings. Patricia Tiano has more.
5: A total of 12 witnesses gave evidence on the first day, speaking of their lived experiences of anti-Semitism, some giving evidence under a pseudonym due to safety and privacy concerns. Amongst them was Shayna Gutnick, the daughter of Bondi victim Reuven Morrison. Following last December's attack, she was subjected to online death threats, which said she should have been killed as well, and that Jews staged the incident for attention or sympathy. Public hearings will continue to focus on the key drivers of anti-Semitism and investigate the circumstances surrounding the Bondi Beach terror attack, with this first block expected to run until May 15.
3: Federal officers have raided properties in Brisbane and far north Queensland

0: as part of an investigation into a syndicate that's alleged to have rorted the National Disability Insurance Scheme. Christopher Tester has the story.
1: A federal task force is investigating allegations a National Disability Insurance Scheme participant submitted fraudulent claims for services that weren't provided by a company they set up themselves. A task force investigating the scam has searched five properties in far north Queensland and Brisbane, seizing silver, gold and $176,000 cash, along with electronic devices which are to be forensically examined. No charges have been laid. The Crime and Corruption Commission is seeking to recover assets the syndicates alleged to have acquired illegally.
0: An infectious diseases expert says the World Health Organization will be quickly moving to determine the source of a suspected hantavirus outbreak that was aboard a ship travelling between South America and Africa. At least one Australian was on board the ship that left Argentina around 3 weeks ago, but that none of the reported cases involved them. Despite the outbreak, the WHO says there's no need to panic or have travel restrictions. The Dr. Amesh Adalja, an infectious diseases physician from the Johns Hopkins University, says the source of the virus will determine the response.
2: Are these individuals contracting the illness on the ship or on their excursions? We know that this ship was in places like Argentina, where hantavirus is endemic. So did they get it on an excursion and become sick on the ship, or is the ship itself where the rodent exposure is occurring?
0: Australia's leading tobacco control advocacy organisation has told a Senate inquiry that reducing the cigarette excise would undermine efforts to reduce smoking. Half of all cigarettes and tobacco sold in Australia are illicit, resulting in the government losing around $10 billion a year in tax. Several economists, public health experts and parliamentarians have called for the government to stop taxing cigarettes so highly. However, CEO of the Australian Council on Smoking and Health, Laura Hunter, says that tax cuts won't stop organised crime.
3: What the tobacco industry is doing is it is pushing for tax cuts as a decoy so that everybody believes in tax cuts, and what you end up happening is more people smoking and more people taking it up. And I mean, making all cigarettes cheaper is a terrible way to tackle a public health crisis.
0: AFL umpire Nick Foot has been let go by bookmaker Sportsbet following feedback kits received for featuring current sports officials and administrators in their programming. Foot had been working part-time as an analyst for one of the agency's horse racing programs since early last year. The AFL endorsed Foot's work with Sportsbet when he took the role in 2025 and reconfirmed their position last month following a case at the league's tribunal involving Port Adelaide's Zach Butters.
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Yes, well, hello and how are you? Philip Clark with you on ABC Radio. This is Nightlife. We're into the last hour of the program. It's been fun so far. We're on the crisp, on the crest of a wave with two questions left in the Mighty Challenge. It's 1:06 last hour of the program. It's 11:06 in WA. In South Australia, Northern Territory, 24:01. Across the Pacific, Moresby, it's midnight. Samoa, it's 4 a.m. There'll be some interruptions to broadcast from now until 5 a.m. in Newcastle and New South Wales. You'll lose your AM signal because of transmitter maintenance and repairs. 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

0: because of maintenance repairs, all right? But look, the alternatives are TV Channel 25 or the ABC Listen app, which is a great way to listen anyway. So just grab that. Everyone else should be just fine. On broadcast everywhere across the country. 1-300-800-222 is my number. Issues of the day coming up. Everyone's got memories of their school days, some good, some bad. What are your views on the school reunion? What's your take here? Yes or no? Avoid it like the plague or get into it? 1-300-800-222 is the number. I've got an edition of American Insight with Bill Wyman in this last hour, of course, coming up too. But first up, we have to deal with a small matter called
1: The Mighty Challenge,
0: where we're up to question 24. Thank you for the correction on my Dutch pronunciation. My Dutch pronunciation is pretty poor. Lucas in Narre Warren South says that T-W-E-E, which I said was twee, the Dutch word for number, the number two, is pronounced twee. Okay, there we go. Amanda from Newcastle says, I'm on the precipice of texting Glory. What, having got them all up? Yes, all right. Robin says, by the way, Phil, how do you suit up? It's not often that men wear suits these days, unless one's going to court. Will suits ever make a comeback? Yeah, I don't know. It's an issue of the day too, isn't it? You might have some views about that. 1-300-800-222 is the number. Now, who's going to take out the magnet for tonight? Let's have a look here. Bob from Greenacre. G'day, Bob. How are you?
2: Bonjour, mes amis.
0: Oh, this could be ominous. Question 24. 1 to 10 in other languages. What's the French word for 4?
2: Look, I always pretend I know languages, but I don't. But I think it's un, deux, trois, quatre.
0: Correct. Yes. Oh. Yeah, I'm going to let you do the pronunciation and be corrected. No, I think that's right. Quatre, isn't it? Yeah, exactly. Yeah.
2: I went to Paris once. The Australian ambassador to France.
0: Hang on, just go back a bit there. Who was? Sorry, you went to Paris once and?
2: My cousin was the Australian ambassador.
0: Oh, right, okay, yeah.
2: And I had a great time.
0: Yeah.
2: That'd be a terrific embassy, the Australian embassy in Paris.
0: I don't think I've been there, but it's that'd be a flash post. That'd be a sweet posting, wouldn't it, Bob?
2: I think he was lucky. The Australian ambassador to the UN got sick, and the Australian ambassador Paris stepped up one to the European place, and he was the biggest public, the most senior public servant, and he held the post for a short time.
0: Oh, lovely. So you were able to put on your diplomatic sash, were you, Bob?
2: Oh. Not really. I really enjoyed it, though, but Paris was a funny place. It was good and bad in a lot of ways. You know, it was.
0: The embassy in Paris was, of course, designed by the well-known Australian architect Harry Seidler, wasn't it?
2: Exactly right. Mm. And it used to be the Gestapo headquarters in Paris. And what happened, the French government said to some people in the embassy area they wanted the land back, and you could have any place you wanted because they wanted the land back. And Gough Whitlam was the prime minister at the time,
0: yeah,
2: and knew Paris pretty well, and he said, what about there? It's 400 metres from the Eiffel Tower. And the French said, well, we don't think so, because that's... And he said, we're going to use Harry Seidler. And they said, oh, wait a minute. Harry Seidler's name got them past the post, I think.
0: Oh, is that right? Okay.
2: Yes. And
0: well, given the amount of Australian blood that's been spilled in France, you'd think they'd give us something.
2: Very much so. I was able to be there on Anzac Day, and we went to the Somme battlefield.
0: Yeah.
2: It was emotional because we were the first two of our family to see the graves of the two fellas that died at the Somme battlefield.
0: Oh, wow. Okay. Yeah, no, given this. Oh, look, I mean, I'm not saying the French don't know that too, because they do, yes. Particularly the French in the battlefield areas. Oh,

0: well aware of what the Australians did.
1: We got the gardeners to sing the Master Lays, and there'd be about 20 tourists with us in our grouping, and we all had a tear in our eyes.
0: Yeah.
1: They're very patriotic sometimes, the French, and they can bang that Master Lays out, and it was quite an emotional day, that one.
0: I can imagine. They are extremely patriotic people, the French. All righty, Bob, we're in this kind of situation. Question number 25. To win the magnet, take the glory and the honour and lifelong fame. Capital landmarks is our category. Question 25. The Kenyatta Conference Centre is an architectural landmark of which city? The Kenyatta Conference Centre.
1: It's after Jomo Kenyatta. He was the leader of one of the African things, and it was a Kenya. So the Kenya or it's in Africa, I'm pretty sure.
0: Landmark of which city?
1: Yeah.
0: Kenyatta Conference Centre.
1: Nairobi.
0: Correct. Bob, nicely done. Speaking of architectural landmarks and Harry Sider and all that day, yes, it was. It was the Kenyatta Conference Centre, as you say, Jomo Kenyatta, a great Kenyan post-colonialist fighter and so on.

0: I like history. I seem to absorb history a bit. I quite liked the people of South Africa, actually.
1: Yeah.
0: But I stayed in Cape Town.
1: Yeah.
0: It was the place. I wanted to go to the other.
1: 80 years old. That's an achievement. Yes. I reckon. Bob, good on you. Thanks for that. I'll put you on hold and we'll get some details from you and get this out to you. Good on you. And thanks for all the texts as well. Namibia is a fantastic country too, says Amanda. Well done, Bob. Yes, Karen from Mullumbimby had Nairobi as well. Frank from Mount Evelyn had Nairobi too. Lorella says, if you'd pronounced it correctly, I might not have got the Dutch for two. Robin's obsessed with suits and ties. Phil, do you wear a tie? No, is the short answer. I've got a whole stack of ties at home, but, you know, nobody ever wears them anymore, do they? I don't think. Well, not many, anyway.
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1: Yes, we were talking today about school. One of our producers recently went to a 50th school reunion, said it was fun but very confronting. I don't know. Are you a reunion person? Do you go to them? And what's it like, huh? 1-300-800-222 is the number. Give us a bell. Issues of the day. There might be some things on your mind as well. In a world that's got a lot of troubles at the moment, let's try and cheer each other up. We've got an edition of American Insight coming up in this hour as well. Here's Susie Quattro. I love it.

0: Yes, Susie Quattro, Chris Norman and stumbling in. Alrighty, issues of the day.
1: Issue of the day.
0: Hi, Kevin. Kevin says, I turn 80 on the 4th of May too. I'm celebrating it in New York City. Well, good luck to you, Kevin. 80 is, that's an achievement. Good on you. Good stuff. All right, 1-300-800-222 is the number. Issues of the day, school reunion. So one of our producers here recently went to a 50th school reunion, said it was fun and confronting, though. What's your take on them anyway? Is it all a bit Cat Stevens, remembering the days in the old schoolyard? And were you more in the Alice Cooper camp, happy that school was out forever? Have you been to one, especially the 50th ones? Do you go... Did you go to your spouse's school reunions? That can be interesting. 1-300-800-222. Some say older reunions are better. The 40th and 50th are better. Everyone's just happy to be upright and breathing. What do you reckon? Vicky's, have you been to one? Vicky, hello.
2: Yes, hello, Phil. Good morning.
0: Morning.
2: Again.
0: Yeah, g'day.
2: Yeah. Yes, I've been to a couple. My very first one was 2014.
0: Yeah.
2: And I reconnected with friends from school.
0: Which one was it? A 50th one, was it? Or
2: it was something. We didn't really actually have a date on it, but it was back in 1968 that I went to high school.
0: Oh, okay.
2: And we were the first lot of first former girls because it was a tech school in Faulkner. And it was just nice to reconnect. This lady said to me, oh, hello, Vicky Milsom, because that was my maiden name.
0: Did you recognise anybody when you turned up?
2: No.
0: No. I reckon that'd be the thing. I mean, like, you wouldn't recognise anybody, would you? Because
2: Vicky said to me my name and I said, and you are?
0: Did you all wear big nameplates saying, you know?
2: I went a bit overboard. I had a shirt and I went and got my school photo and I put on the back of the shirt. I had it all screen printed.
0: Oh, okay.
2: And my name and everything. And then I got everyone that I knew remembered eventually to sign it. So I've got that memory, and someone wanted to sign the front. I said, no, thank you very much. You can sign it on the back. And he goes, oh, come on. I said, nah. But no, look, it was lovely. It was a connection. And now we're not best friends. One of them is that I recognise from Matt Faulkner.
0: Yeah.
2: But the rest of us, like, we meet up at Seymour and the Gambler. We have a bit of lunch. And we just have that connection. And I think it's wonderful, you know?
0: Yeah, good.
2: Especially at our age. Like, we get on and you think, oh, God, you know, who do we know?
0: Well, and it's a nice thing in a way to think friends once is a friend still.
2: Yeah, absolutely. Absolutely. There's probably half a dozen in our group.
0: Yeah. Oh, great.
2: We like to stay regularly in touch. But, yeah, no, I really enjoyed it. I never thought I'd ever go to a reunion. But, yeah, no, and talking about spouses, my late husband, no, I didn't go to any of his. He went to Hawthorne Tech or something down that way.
0: Oh, okay. He wouldn't be caught down going over going to those Mexicans over the border, Vicky, exactly.
2: Oh, God, no.
0: All right, Vic. Thanks, mate.
2: Have a good one. Love.
0: Yeah,
2: thank
0: you too. You too. Bye bye. 1-300-800-222. Liz from Canberra. G'day, Liz.
3: Hi. How are you?
0: Yeah, no, really well. Yeah.
3: Very good. That's good. I'm just ringing up to say that my high school is having a reunion, our particular lot, on this Thursday. And
0: which one is it? Is it a 40th, 50th?
3: No, we're all turning 80.
0: Oh, hang on. So this would be, what, the 70th reunion, would it?
3: Well, it's just the fact that we're all turning 80 and this will probably be our last reunion. There's about 40 of us, roughly.
0: There's 40 of you that are still going. Wow, that's pretty good.
3: Thank you very much. Around about 40. I'm not quite sure of the numbers, but last time I looked it was in the 30s, but I'm the late 30s, so I think it's now up to around about 40.

0: Yeah.
1: Yeah, and they're coming from all over the place, from Sydney and
0: this, all yeah, you're right. This could be a last hurrah. This
1: I think it probably might be.
0: Hang on. Which school did you go to?
1: Tilopia Park High School.
0: Oh, Tilopia Park in yeah. Canberra. Yeah, yeah, yeah.
1: Yeah, that's right. Long time ago, but it's just wonderful. We've had a few reunions.
0: That school couldn't have been very big, but when you were at it, Liz, was it?
1: Well, it was pretty good, pretty big. But we all went through up to the leaving certificate, as it was then, and then went on from there. And it's just wonderful that so many of us have been able to come together this time. And I think it's fantastic. I think we're all doing pretty well.
0: So do I. So do I. Now, hang on. Where are you going to have it, Liz?
1: We're going to have it over in Yarralumla, one of the restaurants over there.
0: Oh, great. Yeah. Fantastic. Yeah.
1: But, I mean, we're not doing it in the evening. I think we're all a bit past that.
0: No. Make it lunch. That's right. Make it lunch, and then you can all get out. You'll be home by 5 or 6. And those who want to kick on to the boot and flogger or somewhere.
1: Exactly.
0: Hang on, I'm trying to think what the pub would have been back then. The Kingston Hotel. Would it have been?
1: Well, the King-O. That's where we've had our previous reunion.
0: Yeah.
1: Because it was close to Lopia Park. And whoever was organising, it's one of the girls was organising this and decided we'd go to Yarralumla for lunch this time. So that's what we're doing.
0: I ran into an old university mate a while back and he said, oh, do you remember those times when we went to the boot and flogger? I said, no, until you just reminded me, no, I think I had put those out of my memory. That's right.
1: Oh, dear. Well, Canberra was a wonderful place then. It's really grown up in the last 10 years, I think, but... you know, most of us have lived here virtually since we were kids, little kids, and it's just been amazing to see how Canberra has grown and developed in those years.
0: Fantastic. Well, raise a glass, and I'll raise a glass in my absence there, Liz, on you. Good on you.
1: Thanks
0: much. Liz.
1: Thank you. Bye-bye.
0: Oh, dear, that's not bad, is it? 40 of them still going in their 80s. Not bad at all. Bob's just won the quiz. G'day, Bob.
2: G'day, Phil. I went to the 75th anniversary of Punchbowl Boys High.
0: Whoa.
2: I went to the 60s.
0: Yeah.
2: It was a terrific turnout. I met Jeff Thompson again and Lenny Pascoe.
0: Yeah.
2: They both went to Punchbowl Boys. Tomo and Pascoe were great bowlers in the Australian, cricket teams.
0: They sure were. Yeah.
2: We had a couple of state boxing champions. We had some Australian soccer players. There's quite a few successful sportsmen came out of Punchbowl.
0: And do you know a bloke called John Mitchum or John from Mitchum? Bob?
2: Not John from... No, I don't.
0: Because he just texted in. He said, well done, Bob, on winning the Mighty Challenge, by the way. He says, well done, Bob. Not all ex-boxers are dumb. I think he means it in the nicest possible way, Bob.
2: I was a pretty well-known professional boxer in my day.
0: I know.
2: But I wasn't the best in the world either, though. I don't want to sound all big and mighty, but I enjoyed my time at Punchbowl Boys High. And I don't drink, but Tomo bought me a couple of beers and I felt a bit merry. I was quite chuffed that he would. He likes boxing. Most fellas of my era did a little bit of boxing. There's always the police boys clubs around the place, you know.
0: Yeah.
2: Put their hand to it for a few fights just to say they'd done it.
0: Yeah.
2: But I'm sitting at this table with about 10 of my age group, the boys I went to, boys, you know, this, but they went to school with. And we're all talking about blood tests and things for our health. And I go, oh, my God, it's a sign of the times.
0: I know. You used to sit around once and, talk about footy and girls and all that sort of stuff, and now you sit around talking about pills.
2: Yes. But, Jihad Dib was there. He's the local member of parliament. and he was the school principal at Punchbowl Boys.

0: was for about 9 years.
1: Oh, he was too, that's right, yeah.
0: Yeah, and his brother Billy Dibb was the world lightweight champion, I think, for a little while.
1: Oh, okay.
0: Boxer.
1: Yeah, he's a good bloke, Jihad. Yes, yeah.
0: He's good to talk to.
1: Yeah. Thanks, Bob. That's great. Thank you, mate.
0: All right, Bill. Thank
1: See you, mate. Double congratulations. Yeah, and John from Shepparton. G'day, John.
2: Hello.
1: Hello.
2: How are you going, Emma?
1: Yeah, pretty good, John. You been to one recently?
2: No, I'm actually heading off to one next month. 2nd of June it is.
1: Oh, yeah. And what? And tell me about it. What's it going to be?
2: Well, it's grade one, 1953. At the Home Hill Primary School, Home Hill, Queensland.
1: Home Hill in Queensland, school. Yeah, okay.
2: Yeah, so we're getting there. We're getting
1: grade,
2: up to the 80s.
1: Grade one. So everyone will be, what, in their 80s, yeah?
2: Well, hang on. 70, yeah, 78. I'm heading for 79 now. Yeah, so, yeah, we're up there. Well, those that are still with us, unfortunately. Yeah, I'm looking forward to it.
1: How many do you reckon are going to turn up, Bob, John?
2: I reckon, well, the last time we were there was probably 25, 30 there. And it was interesting. I knew most of the boys and I didn't know none of the girls. The first one I went to.
1: Yeah.
2: I've been to a couple in the last few years, yes. But yeah, the first one I went to, I thought, oh, yeah, that's Larry. That's what you call him. I don't know who all the girls are.
1: Good stuff, John. Yeah. Good luck with it, mate. Thank you.
2: Thanks very much.
1: Yeah, no, all good. Right. See you. Good luck with it. Good luck with it. Anyway, look, that's good. Some nice memories too. All righty, we're going to have an edition of American Insight.
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1: Well, now for another edition of American Insight. I'm a

0: Yes, well, despite US President Donald Trump's announcement that the US will guide stranded vessels out of the Strait of Hormuz, the oil price is staying stuck at elevated levels. Brent crude, the international benchmark, was essentially flat Monday morning US time as traders saw little hope that Donald Trump's plans to resolve the biggest energy disruption in history would achieve anything. The president said on the weekend the US would help free up vessels stranded from today, but offered few details on how the operation dubbed Project Freedom would work, and no one else seems to be any the wiser either. The Iranian military says the security of the strait is in Iran's hands and that Project Freedom would breach the ceasefire that's in place. The safe passage of vehicles, of ships, it says, needs to be coordinated with it and its armed forces. Hundreds of ships and at least 20,000 seafarers remain stranded in the vital sea artery since Iran blocked it after the US and Israel launched the war now 9 weeks ago. We all thought it would be over by now. Joining us again for American Insight is Bill Wyman, former Assistant Managing Editor of National Public Radio in Washington. Bill, good evening to you. Welcome back.
1: Good evening to you as well.
0: Well, yeah, I know. We have to mention the war, don't we? How's things going? It doesn't seem to be getting anywhere or going anywhere.
1: It doesn't, and as some of the more sophisticated commentators have noted, this is a situation right now where stasis works against the United States' interest and the interests of the West generally, and works to the benefit of Iran. It's a crazy, almost, situation. And when you talk about how they're going to guide these ships through the passage, it reminds me a couple weeks ago how he was saying, we took care of everything, and now Europe and everyone else can just take care of the Strait of Hormuz. And it keeps reminding me of something. And what it does, it reminds me of a movie

0: waiting to see who is going to blink first.
1: Well, I guess so, but then again, that's the point. Iran doesn't have to blink first. They can just sit there, as long as those ships pile up. And what everyone keeps saying is that every day, every week that this war goes on, it's creating terrible, terrible implications for the world energy market and all these other worlds as well. When this all started, everyone was very detailed that when some of these gas and oil processing plants in the Gulf there, they can't just sit down and say, "Oh, there's a war. Let's just turn things off for a few weeks and go home." Just shutting down those places is a very, very complex and expensive and time-consuming thing, and also to bring them up. And people are saying there's going to be months and months, if not years, of disruption because all of this. And it just sort of seems like the administration has zero sense of urgency about this. He just keep dreaming up new sort of silly things, and everyone sits around and goes, "Well, that's not going to work." And then I just feel like you and I are going to talk next week or the week after, and we're going to be in the same position,
0: I
1: except
0: know.
1: there's going to be some other crazy scheme.
0: Yeah, that's right. Here is a world energy crisis, world fuel crisis that's been directly caused by this. But see, this is having an effect in America. I mean, I was looking today at diesel prices, and they're in the same boat as Australia is. Diesel prices nearly doubled in the States.
1: It's really true, and I don't know how many Australians know this, that gas prices in America just generally are very

0: New Jersey, California, of course, but even in the so-called red states, the rural states, gas seems to be up to $4 a gallon or more, which is incredibly high by American standards. And then, of course, what people say is this isn't something that just turns around in the next week or so. And I'm glad you said that gas stayed about the same, because there's a lot, or the oil prices stayed about the same, because there's a lot of coverage, like I saw in the Times today. It said, oh, oil prices dipped today. And it's like, well, yeah, they dipped a little, but they're still, what, 50 or 60% higher than they were 3 months ago. So the oil prices are very high. And of course, as we've noted before, all this does is it helps our others of our adversaries, notably Vladimir Putin, who is, of course, making 50 or 60 more for Russian oil than he was 3 months ago as well.
1: Is it evident to you who's in charge? I mean, Trump says he is. Is that it?
0: Well, it is. And I don't know if you saw this, but there was, speaking of the Times again, there was an extensive interview with Tucker Carlson, yesterday, I think. And it's really an interesting piece, because the interview goes on. You know how when you look at these newspapers, sometimes they say a 5 minute read, 7 minute read. This one says 68 minute read. And it's all about Tucker Carlson's separation from Trump.
1: You better just explain who he is to.
0: It's a full throated denunciation, basically, of his policies. Tucker Carlson is a very interesting figure. He came from the right. He started out as sort of a right wing journalist, but then sort of went sort of mainstream. And when he was relatively young, he wrote some sort of noted pieces for places like Esquire, reputable places. Mm-hmm. And then he basically turned out as a TV commentator. And famously, he was one of the hosts of Crossfire, which was CNN's famous news discussion program that had someone from the right and the left. And he was in a very devolved version of it. It started out as a respectable show, but then by the time he got there, it was silly. And famously, Jon Stewart of The Daily Show came on one time and basically read both of the hosts a riot act and says, "You're people who are hurting America. This is a complete silly show." So that was one of his famous things. But he went on to rise farther and farther in the right-wing media sphere and ended up in Fox News as a very, very powerful host along with Sean Hannity. Now, once we had that huge defamation suit with Fox a couple of years ago that ended up costing Fox nearly $1 billion, he was one of the casualties of that and got sort of unceremoniously thrown out of Fox, which you have to kind of accept as really a definitive achievement. But as many do, he's gone off onto the right-wing media sphere, and now he has his own little show on X and things like this. Right now,
1: I mean, he was a very strong Trump supporter, wasn't he?
0: Right. And he was. He campaigned with him. He traveled with him. And then one of the things that came out in the Fox defamation suit with Dominion is all these emails in which he denounced, you could tell behind Trump's back, he was laughing at him, saying he was a hateful, I don't want to say the word hateful, but he wasn't substantive, and that he despised him and had all these harsh things to say about him. So he's really a guy who a lot of people can suspect of being very two-faced. Okay, so you can't really trust whether he's sort of a radio clown of the right wing, just sort of stirring people up. And now he's sort of reinvented himself as this sort of Christian, I believe in God, I'm very religious, I can't believe that Donald Trump used the F word in a tweet on Easter, how dare he? This very, very sort of sanctimonious, prim religiosity he's now draped himself with, which, and I won't go into the details, but based on his history, has not been a very religious-minded history, okay? So, but he's also part of some of these right-wing people, including Candace Owens and Megyn Kelly, who have really separated from Trump on this issue. And so this is a big, long interest issue, big, long interview. And this is what I was getting at. The most shocking part of it is this very, very big denunciation of Israel. And he basically says that Donald Trump is in thrall to Benjamin Netanyahu, and that the administration, and answer your question, is being controlled by this sort of neo-right that really will sacrifice American, all sorts of American security and values to support Israel in crazy Middle East conflict. So this is a really open wound right now on the right in America. And so when you ask who's really in charge, according to Tucker Carlson, it's a number of people around Trump who are letting him

0: be guided by Israel in a war and a conflict that benefits Israel and not the United States. Mm-hmm. And he's also very denunciatory of Israel's treatment of Gaza. He says, look at all these people are allowing Israel to massacre women and children and innocent people. And he said, that's morally wrong. It's a pretty bare statement of a moral stand that we don't see much in America, however checkered Tucker Carlson's history is.
1: Does it? The commentator's interested in your view, Bill. I'm talking to Bill Wyman. He's a former managing editor of National Public Radio in Washington. A lot of people see this as a rift, the beginnings of a deep rift in the MAGA movement.
0: It's really true.
1: It
0: could be. And I'm a little suspicious because one of the hallmarks of the MAGA movement, it's hard to put it delicately, but there is this sort of inherent hypocrisy and sort of almost an insolence that they don't really, they can say something and you can say, well, that's demonstrably wrong. And they sort of look you in the eye and say, I really don't care. And so there's a lot of internal contradictions, hypocrisy, spreading of misinformation, a sort of indolence. If they get caught spreading misinformation. And so it's not clear. It's not clear how big of a rift this will ultimately be. Mm-hmm. However, it is true that it's getting more and more high profile, I think, by the week, I think. Mm-hmm. And the one thing we haven't touched on with the war is that the economic effects of it are pretty plain, and they're going to get worse, of course, because so much of our economy is based on petroleum, right? When you combine the lingering effects and confusion of all the tariffs, there are a lot of people who think we're really going to be seeing some serious inflation before the end of the year.
1: Yeah. Tell me what's going on with this. Because as far as I'm aware, most of the tariffs that he's imposed have been declared to be illegal by U.S. courts. So what's happening?
0: Right. Well, that's a whole mess. Okay. So part of it is legally the United States now is supposed to refund
1: these tariffs. Yeah. Right.
0: And that's going to be a very, very complex process, and I'm not up on that. Mm-hmm. But I have been seeing reports that companies are very confused at the process. And of course, this is precisely the kind of administration that would make the process very, very difficult. But let's say it does get back and it does come back in order. Well, all that money goes to the companies that paid the tariffs, but it's not going to go back to the consumers who paid the inflated prices. That's the first thing. Secondly, there are still all sorts of other lingering tariffs that he does have authority to do. That confusion combined with the, you know, supply chain issues with the petroleum and oil and other just the tit for tat tariffs that he has been able to get away with for various other complex reasons are going to have a lot of negative effects on the economy moving forward, because a lot of times there's just a lot of product that businesses are getting ready to ship and they just had to ship them because otherwise what would they do with it? Now they're going to be thinking twice and they're going to be pricing in potential tariffs or the confusion or just generally the lack of clear rules moving forward. And that's expected to raise prices in various ways as well.
1: Yeah. Tucker Carlson wasn't very sanguine about J.D. Vance's prospects either in the interview, was he?
0: Well, it's very funny. He's because J.D. Vance is the great white hope of certain people on the right.
1: That's right. Yeah.
0: Oh, no, absolutely. And there's going to be some definite succession vying going on with both Rubio and him. I don't know if you saw the story in The Times a week or so ago it was one of those pieces that in the press we call beet sweeteners. And when you just kind of write a really nice story about a major source just to get in good with them. And it said, oh, Rubio's not doing much in the war, but that's really good for him. And that's the way he's playing his cards, which is not a good look for the Secretary of State. But both Vance and him want to be able to say later, oh, we didn't think this was a good idea.
1: Exactly.
0: That's the important thing when and if this all goes south, which it really might. And so Tucker Carlson was doing his best. He basically so much as admitted that Vance was pinned down on this issue. And basically at the end, he says, look, I'm not going to say the obvious thing, JD's a friend of mine, I'm not going to say it. And what he's talking about is saying, yes, he's a big hypocrite if he knows that this is wrong and a moral tragedy.

0: travesty, as Tucker says it is, he should resign.
1: Hmm.
0: But of course he's not going to do.
1: Hmm. Meanwhile, Donald Trump's again targeting US comedians. This time Jimmy Kimmel is again in his sights. What's the background to this latest spat?
0: Well, this is another one of those really funny things. Obviously, he's been at war with those people. You'll remember a few months ago, Kimmel got taken off the air for a couple of days.
1: Right.
0: You know, the right is really good at drumming up fake outrage about this and that things when they have a mind to. And what happens sometimes is the politicians and the strategists and, of course, Fox News and all the right-wing media sphere all jump on the bandwagon and act like they're all so upset about it, right? So, but then he came back and it was a big victory for Kimmel. But now Kimmel made some joke 3 or 4 days before the White House shooting that made some reference to Melania looking forward to being a widow or something like that, because you know the joke.
1: Yeah, the joke. Know. The joke was actually funny because it was well before the shooting. It had nothing to do with that, and it was a funny line.
0: Exactly, and Kimmel, to his credit, has been unrelenting about the absurdities of this time in American life.
1: Yeah.
0: Anyway, so then Donald Trump on his social media site did a big denunciation of him. And then the FCC said they were going to start an investigation into the renewal of the licenses of ABC. Now, what's interesting about this, two things. One, even though there's a First Amendment in America, and obviously the government can't, punish people for things they say, the public airwaves have always been controlled by the government. So the famous networks, CBS, ABC, NBC, technically have federal licenses. Okay. Now, the idea that the administration can punish one of those for speech is probably far-fetched. And I don't think even this Supreme Court would let that happen. Okay. But traditionally, these threats of licenses, this goes back to Richard Nixon. If you go back to the White House tapes back in the Nixon era, he was always saying, let's go after CBS's licenses, let's go after NBC's licenses. And this gets the directors of public companies very nervous, okay? Because even though TV, traditional terrestrial TV watching has gone down greatly, all these TV stations that the networks own in various American cities are worth a fortune. Mm. So ABC is owned by Disney. Okay. So Disney is a multi-tentacled entertainment company. It's sort of the largest of the traditional companies. Obviously, there's a studio, there's theme parks, there's ESPN, and there's ABC. And so the reason they're doing this is it's not really hurting Kimmel or ABC, it's rattling the cages of Disney, okay? Now, Disney's had a rough time recently. It got into a huge fight with the governor of Florida a few years back, and it's really a little bit shy when it comes to this. And so what they're doing is they're hoping that there's gonna be some directors at Disney who say, we really gotta calm things down with ABC. Maybe we should get rid of Kimmel. Maybe we should do the same thing that CBS did with Colbert, just say, hey, we're going to end the late comedian franchise. Okay. I don't really think that'll happen, but that's the plan. And of course, the Trump administration will do whatever it can just to sort of put people through the legal ringer, even if it's a hopeless case.
1: Mm. Just before we go, Bill, Rudy Giuliani, the former mayor of New York City, is apparently on his deathbed. He's in hospital in a critical condition.
0: Yes,
1: it's hard to think of a public figure who's fallen as far as Rudy Giuliani, isn't it?
0: You know what? That is a really sad but true thing to say. And now there have been people like Richard Nixon who had to resign in disgrace, but then who spent decades trying to rehabilitate his image. And of course, Bill Clinton managed to mess up a pretty competent two-term presidency. But it's really hard to think of someone who was at the heights that Drew Giuliani was. He was a very successful mayor of New York. He was the Time Magazine Man of the Year after 9/11. He was a very tough organized crime fighting U.S. attorney in New York. And he always displayed a lot of personal flaws. He always, even when he was mayor of New York and he did a lot to improve the city, he had a very dark side. And And unfortunately, after he left the mayorship, he became sort of this international quote unquote consultant. And there was a lot of exposés about just how he was just getting a lot of money from some very checkered foreign entities, let's say. But then, of course, you know, there's a book, there's a left-wing book about Trump that says everything Donald Trump touches dies. And
1: well, Giuliani's he's broke. Well, he was broke.
0: Right, but his reputation after having been associated with Donald Trump, you'll remember there was the infamous Four Seasons landscaping where he said he was going to hold a press conference at the, or Donald Trump said Rudy Giuliani was going to hold a press conference at the Four Seasons in Philadelphia, right? Which is a very, very swanky hotel chain. But it turned out to be a company called Four Seasons Landscaping in the suburbs of Philadelphia that was right next to a, I guess, a sex shop and a funeral.
1: That's right.
0: There was another time he was on doing a press conference and he had some crummy hair dye and it started running down his cheek. And then he was one of those people who babbled all that nonsense and lies and disinformation about the 2020 election and ended up having a massive $100 million plus defamation suit against judgment against him, which basically rendered him bankrupt. And he basically had turned up a lot of his assets. He was a very wealthy man at some point. If this is the end of the road, he's going to die pretty close to being broke. And he's going to be a broken man with a broken reputation. It's a very, very sad thing. And it's hard to see, think of anyone who is that high. Oh, plus he was the front runner for the Republican presidential.
1: He was at one stage,
0: And now he's a Mike Lindell, the pillow guy type figure. When he does, if and when he does pass away, it's kind of gotten to the point these days that the late night comedians don't even make fun of him anymore, but there's going to be a reel of just 10 or 20 of these absolutely absurd, embarrassing moments of him in the public spotlight. And it's a very sad American story.
1: It is. It is. All right, Bill, good to talk. These are grim times, but thanks for your efforts to navigate through them. I really appreciate it.
0: Thank you. And we'll look for some more upbeat things for next week.

0: Yes, well, we shall see and hope for better things. As I say, developments. Apparently, a ship or two has got through the Strait of Hormuz, but in what circumstances does not seem clear. Bill Wyman will be back down the track and with others too as we continue our series on American Insights.
1: This is Nightlife
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0: That's it for me. I did mention this to you, but from midnight till 3 a.m. in WA in Geraldton and midnight till 5 a.m. in Perth, this is WA time, there'll be problems with your FM in Perth, which is the main frequency there, and also in Geraldton, your AM signal for maintenance on the transmitter. But apart from that, everything else should be good. Francis Leach is going to look after you after this because I'm off. Hi, Francis. Hi, Francis.
3: Hello, Philip. How are you this morning?
0: Now I got you. Now I'm good. Yes, no, I'm good. I'm good. I'm good. What's coming up?
3: Well, this morning we are going to be meeting, two athletes who have done extraordinary things for Australia in the world of curling. Now, are you a curling fan, Philip? Have you watched curling at the Winter Olympics?
0: Yeah, when you use the word athlete. In what particular form are you using this word?
3: Well, I'm talking to Dean Hewitt, who's a world champion after he and his partner, Tali Gill, won the world championship yesterday, beating Sweden in the final. And this is big news in the world of curling because Australia still doesn't have its own dedicated curling rink.
0: We didn't have any curlers in the Winter Olympics, did we? No, we didn't.
3: Well, they...

0: that's part of this story, because these two, this pair, just missed out on qualifying for the Olympics in a playoff against, I think it was Italy, at the very last
1: minute. So they just won the world champs.
0: Just over the weekend in Switzerland, they won the world championships. So we'll catch up with Dean and talk about that. Yeah. We're going to also this morning talk about the science of sport and why does a cricket ball swing? Why have, say, FIFA been able to develop footballs that curve through the air? What is the physics of the moving ball as just one aspect of how sport and science collide? So that's something we're going to do very, very soon. So looking forward to that.
1: Good stuff. All right, Francis, have a good one, mate.
0: See you, mate, bro.
1: Enjoy. And you and I will talk tomorrow. Nick Bruning's on tomorrow, by the way. So a night in our first hour of sensible financial information. All right, you know the drill. Here's the news.
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0: ABC News with David Rollins. Three people are dead after a boating accident off the coast of northern New South Wales. The incident occurred last night when a yacht got into difficulty near the South Ballina breakwall. A crew from Marine Rescue New South Wales that responded then rolled while crossing the Ballina Bar in heavy conditions. Four people who made it to shore have been treated by paramedics but are not believed to have life-threatening injuries. A search of the area is continuing, as it is unknown at this stage how many people were on the yacht. The United Arab Emirates says it's intercepted three missiles from Iran, while a petroleum site in the country has reported a fire following a drone attack. The Gulf country's defence ministry says three of the missiles were intercepted in its territorial waters, while a fourth crashed into the sea. Elsewhere, local authorities say a fire has broken out at the Fujairah oil industry zone following what they describe as a drone attack originating from Iran. The US says Navy destroyers and American-flagged commercial ships have sailed through the Strait of Hormuz. Nick Parmeter has more.
1: The US military's Central Command says two American-flagged merchant ships have successfully transited through the Strait of Hormuz. It says that Navy-guided missile destroyers in the Persian Gulf are helping to restore commercial shipping traffic. It comes after it denied claims that Iran struck a Navy vessel, with the US now offering to guide commercial ships through the strait where hundreds have been stuck since the Iran war began. The move was announced by President Donald Trump, who has labelled it Project Freedom. Meanwhile, South Korea says it's verifying reports that a Korean-flagged vessel was attacked in the strait on Monday.
0: To news just in, and German media outlets are reporting that police in the city of Leipzig say at least two people have been killed when a car drove into a crowd in the centre of the city. Two other people have been reportedly seriously injured. Police have confirmed the injuries were sustained by a moving vehicle, but have not yet provided any further details. More than a dozen people have been charged with aggravated burglary following the lootings of shops in Alice Springs, with police warning that more arrests will follow. Courtney Barrett-Peters has more.
2: Police say officers have charged a further 13 people over their alleged roles in the ransacking of a service station and bottle shop in the early hours of Friday morning following the arrest of Jefferson Lewis. The men and women aged between 20 and 49, as well as a 17-year-old boy, are facing a range of charges including aggravated burglary and theft. Police have released dramatic CCTV vision showing dozens storming the local businesses and frantically stealing food and drinks. Authorities say it takes the total number of people charged over the violent riots to 18.
0: The federal government is changing the fringe benefits tax exemption for electric vehicles in order to create more affordable choices for Australians. Patricia Tiano has the details.
3: Adjustments will be brought in through three phases and could save the budget $1.7 billion over 5 years. Firstly, the existing electric vehicle discount will continue in full until the end of March 2027. Then, between April 2027 and April 2029, the full discount will continue to apply only for vehicles costing $75,000 or less, a change aiming to encourage manufacturers to offer more affordable choices to the market. From then, all EVs below the luxury car tax threshold will then receive the 25% discount on payable FET.

0: As the market grows, the Albanese government says it's confident the plan will ensure tax settings remain appropriate for years to come.
1: The Western Australian Premier Roger Cook has described Dennis Cometti's voice as the soundtrack to the footy season at his memorial service in Perth. A host of high-profile Australians gathered at Perth Stadium yesterday afternoon to pay tribute to one of the country's most well-known and respected sports broadcasters. Cometti died in March, aged 76, after a career in sports commentary spanning more than half a century. Mr. Cook says that Cometti's voice is woven throughout Australian sporting history, and he will greatly be missed by all.
2: No one's speech can do justice to a man whose voice and witticisms became the official soundtrack to a core pillar of Australian life, the footy season.
1: And just repeating our top story, that three people are dead after a boating accident off the coast of northern New South Wales. While in Germany, two people have died after a car rammed into them in the city of Leipzig.
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1: And a very good morning to you. Welcome to your Tuesday morning. How are you? Francis Leach here for Trevor Chappell. Trevor having a well-earned rest for the next few weeks, and I'll be cruising through the mornings with you. Always happy to talk to you as well on 1300 800 222. That's our number here on ABC Radio Overnights. And you can, of course, send through your text messages on 0437 774 774. Coming up in a moment, we're going to play our quiz. It's the four quiz. It's a little bit different. It's how I like to do things. So what it is, we've got four topics. Each topic has three questions in it, 12 questions in total. And if you're one of the early callers, you get the pick of the board in terms of what topic you want to go with first. 1-300-800-222 is the number to play. 1-300-800-222. And you can also, if you can't get to the phone, you want to SMS your answers through, we'll take those and share those with everyone as well on 0437 774 774. So four topics. I'll give you the topics now so you get a sense of what we're doing. So topic number one is going to be the year 1985, so events from 1985. Having just gone through May the 4th, I heard Philip talking about it as well. Star Wars, we're going to have three Star Wars questions for you to choose from. Food and cooking is one of our topics tonight. So for you, those of you who've got an appetite, food and cooking. And our fourth topic, one of my all-time favourite parlour games, is opening lines from songs. So the idea is I'll read you an opening line from a song, and you've got to tell me what song it is and the artist who sang it. So there are our four topics, three questions in each. If you answer three questions, then you'll go into the win bin. We'll pick a winner out and have a prize for you for one of our callers this morning. Just one of the other rules, if somebody gets the question wrong, we have to go straight to that question before you get to choose the next one. So get on the phones. 1-300-800-222 is the number to call. 1-300-800-222. 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Giving us the lowdown.

0: ABC Overnight. What record collection in the 70s wasn't replete with a copy of Silk Degrees from Boz Scaggs, 1976, The Lowdown. Francis Leach with you here on this Tuesday morning. Hope you're well. It's 12 minutes past two. It's 18 to two in South Australia, 18 to two in the Northern Territory, and 12 past midnight in the West.
1: This is Overnights with Francis Leach. Okay. On ABC Local Radio.
0: Okay, time to play the four quiz. Get on the phone. 1-300-800-222 is the number, or SMS through. Come on. If you can't get the phone and you want to share your answer, happy to work in with you. 0437-774-774. So the rules, once again, we've got four categories: opening lines of songs, food and cooking for the foodies, Star Wars, to celebrate that Star Wars was the May the 4th day just yesterday, and 1985, the year. The questions from about what happened in that year. If you reckon you want to get involved, do it now, because we're getting underway, and Greg was the first person to call in, so he gets first dibs on the quiz today. Hello, Greg, how are you?
2: Well, thank you. Francis, yourself?
0: I'm not too bad. What's keeping you up in this early hours of Tuesday morning?
2: Well,

0: went onto YouTube on my home computer.
1: Yep.
0: And I was watching live concert footage of Jimi Hendrix.
1: Hey, which show were you watching?
0: I was watching Hendrix in Hawaii. He went to a concert called Rainbow Bridge.
1: Wow. Well, I'll have to check that out. I've not seen that footage, but I'm sure it was brilliant. Hey, Greg, let's jump into the quiz. So we've got four topics. As I said, opening lines of songs. You could choose Star Wars as a theme, 1985 the year, or food and cooking. And if you answer three in a row, we'll put you in the win bin and you'll be in the running for a prize. Where do you want to start?
0: I'd like to start with songs, please.
1: Songs. So the idea is here. I'm going to read you the opening line of a song.
0: Yep.
1: And you've got to tell me what song and which artist it is. Okay, question one, opening lines. You walked into the party like you were walking onto

0: absolutely right. Straight up, nailed it down. I think the music is going to be your strong suit, but you can't go back to the same. You can't go back to the same topic. So you've got to choose one of the other ones to nail down your three answers. So what's it going to be? 1985, Star Wars, or cooking?
1: What do you 1985,
0: reckon? Please. 1985. Okay, here we go. The year 1985. How old were you in 1985, Greg?
1: Oh, geez, yeah, asking a lot. I'm 73 now, so 85, 40-odd, in my late 30s, I think.
0: I think you just needed to say in my prime.
1: In my prime, yeah.
0: Okay, 1985, I was 17, Greg. I was just a young pup. Anyway, question one from the 1985 set.
1: Yep.
0: Here we go. Which Australian city hosted the return of Formula One racing, the Formula One Grand Prix, in 1985? Which Australian city hosted the return of Formula One racing to Australia in 1985? Because it used to happen in Melbourne at Albert Park back in the day in the Jack Brabham years, but it came back in 1985 for the first time in a long time. Where was it?
1: Was it in Adelaide?
2: Did you catch the show in 85 when Adelaide really came alive? Drivers, pit crews, racing cars, celebrities and movie stars. Music, dancing, all-night bars. You'll even see the odd galah. October's the time. Remember the day. It's Grand Prix time and the festival starts. Adelaide comes alive.
0: Absolutely right, Greg. Adelaide comes alive in 1985. It was a race won by Keke Rosberg of Finland, driving for Williams Honda, and Ayrton Senna, the great Brazilian driver, Ayrton Senna won pole position, but he couldn't take the checkered flag. So very, very good, mate. You've got two from your two so far, so you've got to choose a third question in the four quiz from either Star Wars or our food or cooking segment. Where do you think you're going to go?
1: Better go to Star Wars, I think, because I'm not much of a cook.
0: Okay, here we go. To see if you can get into the win bin with three correct answers in the four quiz. What is Darth Vader's original name in the Star Wars series? Before he became Darth Vader as the character, he was a Jedi Knight with a different name. What was his original name?
1: Anakin?
0: That's right. Anakin Skywalker it is. Congratulations, Greg. I'll put you on hold. You have peeled off three correct answers straight off the bat, and you'll go into the win bin to see if you pick up a prize today. But you started us off in red-hot form. Thanks, mate. Enjoy the rest of the Hendrix Show on YouTube.
1: Okay, mate. Thanks very much. Have a good morning.
0: Thanks, mate. Greg there, who's peeled off three answers straight up in the four quiz. 1-300-800-222 is the number to call, 0437-774-774, if you want to play. Thank you to Chris from Perth. Francis Leach, a blast from the past. Haven't heard you for ages. Well, thank you, Chris. I'm filling in for Trev for the next couple of weeks. It's nice to be back on the radio. I haven't done it for ages. In fact, this is my first time back on the radio for a very long time, and I'm having a great time. Hope you're enjoying it. Let's head to Tokemall now, to Steve, who's joined us to play the four quiz. Hello, Steve.
3: Take your speaker. G'day, Francis. I hope you can pick up my Melbourne accent.
0: What constitutes a Melbourne accent?
3: Oh, I think I was in England and I was at a place called Avery, and the bloke, you do the Avery walk after Stonehenge.
0: Oh, nice.
3: And there was a conservator there, and me and my wife at the time, we walked in and we spoke, and he says, "I know where you guys are." He goes, "Melbourne." He could just pick up. I said, "Yeah."
0: So clearly there is a Melbourne accent.
3: Plastered all over our T-shirts, but no. But he picked up our accents.
0: Well, there you go.
3: That was brilliant. And he told us he can pick up nearly, no wonder he was a custodian there. He could pick up accents from people all around the world, cities, down at towns.
0: Nice party trick to have, isn't it?
3: Yeah, very nice.
0: Nice way, nice icebreaker to meet people. Hey, okay, let's jump into the quiz, Steve.
3: Okay.
0: You can choose the year 1985, food and cooking, and you don't have to be a cook necessarily, you just need to not like your food. To play with that one.
3: I'm a bachelor cook.
0: There you go, that's okay. You don't need to be a cook, you just need to be someone who eats stuff. And opening lines of songs, what one do you want to start with to see if you can...
3: I'm going to start with 85 because I was 24 and 25 in 85. Oh.

0: Well, what were you doing at that point in your life?
1: I was playing footy.
0: Oh, who with?
1: You know.
0: Were you playing AFL footy or rugby league or?
1: Yeah, Swans and that.
0: Oh, I was at Steve.
1: Hawthorne then, actually.
0: Yeah, there you go. Oh, yes, Steve. Hello, Steve. We did speak last night. Okay, well, let's see if we can do you here. 1985. What was the name of the supergroup behind the hit song We Are the World? Was it Monster
1: Yeah,
0: hit?
1: Yeah, that was Live Aid.
0: Live Aid was the British one. What was the We Are the World was the American response to Live Aid? Live Aid was Do They Know It's Christmas, but the Americans came up with their own one, and they had their own version of the sort of Live Aid shebang. What was the name of the group? Do you know?
1: It was Michael Jackson.
0: Yeah.
1: It was all them. Oh, God.
0: Steve, you can hear the song in your head. We Are the Children.
1: We Are the Children. What?
0: What did they call themselves?
1: I don't know. Quincy Jones produced it all.
0: The doco. The doco's amazing too, by the way. Watching Bob Dylan sort of wander around in a daze while Michael Jackson is strutting around in his full sort of disco admiral outfit with the mirror shades is quite something.
1: I can only think of Fam Aid.
0: Not quite, mate, but thank you for playing.
1: All right. No, mate, I'll always listen and I'll always try.
0: Good on you, Steve. We'll talk to you again.
1: Cheers, mate.
0: We'll talk to you again soon. 1-300-800-222 is the number to call. You can also text through 0437-774-774. Francis Leach here, sitting in for Trev, playing the four quiz. And we have to see if we can get this question done before we move on. And Sally is our next caller from Sydney. Hello, Sally. How are you, Sally?
2: Hello.
0: Hello, Sally.
2: Hi. You know what I'm watching? Don't laugh, okay? You know what I'm watching?
0: I've got no idea, but I'm really keen to know.
2: SBS's Icons Unearthed, and at the moment, they're covering Star Wars.
0: Oh, there you go. Well,
2: It started on Saturday, part two. The next lot was on Sunday night, and last night being Monday night, it was the last lot. It was mammoth.
0: Yep, it's always, there are so many, like it's so franchised now, there's so many different Star Wars films, some better than others, but look, you can get to a Star Wars question in a moment, but we need to answer this question.
2: I'll just tell you that, just as a side. You brought up the category of Star Wars, and I'm like, oh, God, here I am sitting and watching Icons Unearthed about Star Wars. What are the chances?
0: Yeah, but May the 4th has become a thing, a massive thing, hasn't it?
2: Mate, when it came out in 77, I was 11 years of age. When I went and saw that movie with my father in the theatre, I kid you not, I felt like I had gone to another planet.
0: Yeah, you felt like you'd seen the future. That was an amazing experience for us kids at that time, absolutely.
2: Yeah.
0: Yes. Okay, let's jump into the question. What was the name of the supergroup behind the song We Are the World? 1985. Remember the song?
2: Yeah, I remember the song really well. Aid for Africa or something like that.
0: The close, but not quite. Good on you, Sally. Thanks for playing. And we'll talk to you again soon. Let's head now to Campbelltown in South Australia. Hello, Michael. Thanks for giving us a call and playing Four Quiz.
3: Oh, hi, Francis. Yeah, I'll just tell you why I'm up still this time of night.
0: What are you doing, mate?
3: 5 to 2 Adelaide time.
0: Yep.
3: Well, about an hour ago, we lost power, didn't we?
0: Oh, no. Is it back on?
3: No.
0: You're still sitting around in the dark listening to the radio?
3: Oh, I've got some of these little what time? And it's just come on, as you said.
0: I'm gonna claim that as a win for me, Michael.
3: Yeah, I think it's the only thing I'm going to win at the moment. Because the other reason I'm up is because the place was so dark I couldn't find my way to the bedroom.
0: Well, I'm glad you found your way to the phone to give me a call. Do you know the answer to our question here? What was the name of the supergroup behind the 1985 hit song We Are the World?
3: The hit group that was behind it.
0: Yeah, they were super group. Remember, there was a huge coming together of all these American artists, a bit like Live Aid, and they recorded the song. I'll play the bit of the song so you've got a sense of what it was.
3: Thanks,
0: it'll probably jog your memory.
3: We are the world.

0: So that's the song there, Michael. Do you remember the name of the super group that and only recorded the one song? It was a charity record. What did they call themselves?
1: Oh, I don't know. It sounds like Bruce Springsteen there, but
0: yeah, Bruce was one of the voices there. As Steve Perry from Journey, Daryl Hall from Hall and Oates.
1: Yep.
0: All sorts of voices in there. So it was a big, big ensemble. Any idea?
1: What, the group that originally...
0: they called themselves to record that song, and it was number one for about 5 weeks and raised millions and millions of dollars. They had a name. What was the name of the group? Have a guess.
1: I don't know. World Aid or something?
0: Everyone's dancing around it. Not quite. Look, thanks for your call, mate. I'll call you soon. Hope the lights come on again very soon for you. Anne-Marie in Dandenong. How are you, Anne-Marie?
2: I'm well, thanks, Francis. How are you?
0: I'm well. What are you doing this morning?
2: I'm just taking some medication so I can get back to sleep.
0: Well, I'm glad you're spending a bit of your awake time with us. Do you know the answer to this question?
2: No. And I think Greg set us up all up for failure when he answered three questions in a row right at the very start. So thanks, Greg. All I can think is like Motown for Africa. That's all I can think
0: Well, you've got, you know what, you've got two-thirds of the name of this group right. It's just the first one, first word in that little name that you got wrong. It is Something for Africa, but it's not Motown for Africa. Though, not an unreasonable guess, because, of course, Diana Ross is involved, Richie's involved, Michael
2: all
0: Jackson.
2: All the ones I love.
0: Yeah, they're all there.
2: Like in 1985, I was listening to all of them, so, you know, because I was 17 as well, so... Yep, on my skateboard listening to him and Dandenong. So there you go.
0: Good on you, mate. But Thank you.
2: Sorry about that.
0: No, no, never apologise for having a crack. Never, ever do that. It's my privilege to have you on the show. Good on you, mate. Give us a call. 1-300-800-222 is the number to play the four quiz. If you know the answer to the question that's currently up, love to hear from you. Or you can send through an SMS, 0437-774-774.
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0: Beach here with you on this Tuesday morning on ABC Radio Overnights here for Trevor Chappell, who's having a rest. We're playing the four quiz. If you're just tuning in, the idea is we've got four topics. The year, 1985, opening lines of songs. I read you an opening line of a song, you try and tell me what the artist and the song is, food and cooking, and I'm not asking you for recipes, don't worry about that. I'm just going to, you know, it's about, all you have to do is have an appetite, and you can play that one very nicely indeed. Star Wars is the other one, and also that's it, that's the four of them. So if you want to get involved, give us a call, 1-300-800-222. We are, though, trying to get through question number four in the quiz so far, and it is related to We Are The World. What was the name of the supergroup that sang that song? And Helen is our next caller from Healesville in Victoria. Hello, Helen.
4: Good morning, Francis. How are you?
0: I'm okay. How are you, more importantly?
4: I'm good too, thank you.
0: Excellent. What's your morning looking like so far?
4: Oh, I'm getting up at 7:30.
0: Is it going to stay up? Going to push through?
4: No, I think I'll go to sleep, I hope.
0: I hope you do too, mate. Okay, do you know the name of the band? They only recorded the one song, really. This was it. They all came together. There's a documentary called The Greatest Night in Pop on Netflix about the coming together, bringing all of these artists together, Springsteen, Michael Jackson. Strangely enough, Bob Dylan was involved. You know, that on and on and on and on it goes. You know, Diana Ross, Kim Carnes is in there, Huey Lewis, all the 80s pop stars in America got together to record this song. What did they call themselves?
4: I was hoping for food and cooking, but I'll have a guess. If for Africa's the last 2 words, I'll try Band-Aid for Africa.
0: Oh, close, but no. Of course, it was the American version of Band-Aid, but it wasn't Band-Aid for Africa. Hey, Helen, hope you get some sleep.
4: Thank you. Have a good night.
0: You too. Let's speak with Gary now. Gary's calling. Where are you calling us to? From Gary this morning?
5: Tintinara, South Australia.
0: Nice. Have you got the power on? We had a call before telling us that the power was out in his part of South Australia. How are you going?
5: Yeah, no, I'll put the power on.
0: Good to hear. Excellent. All right, do you know the answer to this question?
5: I'm thinking Live Aid.
0: Now, Live Aid was the British version. Live Aid was the British version that recorded the song Do They Know It's Christmas? This is the American response to that. Live Aid was the first. Live Aid was recorded ahead of Christmas 1984

0: organised by Bob Geldof and was a huge Christmas single in the Christmas of 1984. This happened the following year, around the time that Live Aid, the concert, was about to happen. So Band Aid was the name of the band that did that one. This is the American response to that. Thank you to everyone who's texting through some answers. We've got a couple who have got it. Jackie in Waverly Hills thought it was Band Aid, as did Peter from Greta. No, but thank you to Gino from Glen Iris, who's got the right answer. Sue in Cleveland has got the right answer as well. But thank you for playing, Gary. It wasn't that. Let's speak with Heather now, who's joined us on the Four Quiz. Hello, Heather.
1: Oh, I think it's Aid for Africa.
0: No, not quite.
1: Not quite right. No.
0: What are you doing this morning, Heather?
1: I was hoping to get the food questions.
0: Yeah, well, maybe we'll be back again tomorrow. There's always, it's like, you know, some will always come up and we'll do it again tomorrow.
1: Yeah, all the best, Francis.
0: Thanks for your call. 1-300-800-222 is the number to call. As we say hello to Mark, who's with us in Canberra today. Hello, Mark, how are you?
2: Not good, because I don't know. I'll just say Americans for Africa.
0: Oh, that's so close.
2: But not close enough.
0: Not close enough. But
2: thanks,
0: you are
2: Francis.
0: Absolutely down the right track, Mark. Thank you for your call.
2: Thank you, Doug.
0: Let's go 1-300-800-222. 1-300-800-222 is our number. Give us a call. Play the Four Quiz. We're talking 1985. We're talking We Are the World. Francis Leach here for Trevor Chappell. Trevor's having a bit of a holiday. And Al is in Port Pirie. Hi, Al.
3: Morning, Francis.
0: How are you, mate?
3: Yeah, I'm good. Good, thanks.
0: What's happening in that part of South Australia this morning?
3: It's pretty quiet this morning. Not much at the moment.
0: Excellent. Well, I'm glad you could stay up with us and play our Four Quiz. Do you know the name of the band or the group that was put together?
3: Well, if he was close with America, I'm going to say USA for Africa.
0: You are right. You're absolutely right. USA for Africa was the name of the group. Only ever recorded the one song. I can highly recommend, Al, the documentary, The Greatest Night in Pop. And that song is not in any way my favourite song, but the documentary as a snapshot of one day in 1985 where there's this incredible logistical nightmare to get all of these egos in the one room, all of these artists to record the song. It's something to behold. I can highly recommend it. Check it out. The Greatest Night in Pop is the name of the documentary. Okay, now we've cleared that one and we've answered two of the 1985 questions. There's one more in that category, but you can also choose a Star Wars question, an opening line from a song, where I read you an opening line from a song and you have to tell me the artist and the name of the song, or you can do a cooking and food question. Where do you want to go?
3: I'll try cooking.
0: Cooking, okay. Food and cooking, okay. Here we go. First one in this category for you. Now, think about this, Al. You're whipping egg whites until they form stiff peaks for a dessert. What classic Australian dessert are you most likely making?
3: That'd be a pavlova.
0: It would be a pavlova. Well done. 2 from 2 for you, my friend. Okay, so you've got to move on to another category. Once you've answered a question in one category, you can't go back to the same category. So that leaves you with a Star Wars question or an opening line from a song. What do you think you want to do?
3: We'll take the opening line.
0: Okay, opening line from a song. So this one is, I'm going to read you an opening line. You've got to tell me the name of the song and the artist. You ready?
3: Ready.
0: Okay. Today's the day that they're going to throw it all

0: Well done, Al. Well done indeed. That's two from two. 1995 was the year. It was actually voted number one on the Triple J Hottest 100 in 1995. I might have even been part of the presenting team back then on Triple J when... That's how old I am for that one. And in October 2020, Wonderwall became the first song from the 1990s to reach 1 billion streams on Spotify, which is no mean feat. Wow. And that probably paid Oasis about $20.
1: Yeah, no doubt.
0: You get no money for it. Okay, so that leaves you with a Star Wars question or a 1985 question to join our three-peat and get in the win bin. What are you going to go for, Al?
1: Look, Francis, I was only in Nappies in 1985, but I'll give that a crack.
0: Okay, all right. Question number three from the year 1985. Now, in 1985, the Hawke Labor government in Australia proposed a national ID card for every Australian. Now, the idea was dumped by 1987. It became very, very controversial. But what was the ID card known as? What was it going to be called?
1: Oh, geez.
0: It's a national ID card. So you think your way through, what could it be called if we were going to have a national ID card?
1: A national ID card. Oh, I wouldn't have a clue. It wouldn't be a social security card.
0: No, not quite, mate. But thank you, Al. Appreciate it. You got us through two questions. I really enjoyed chatting to you. Have a good morning. We'll talk to you soon.
1: Thank you. Bye.
0: 1-300-800-222 is the number to call. 1-300-800-222. If you want to play the four quiz, if you know the answer to that ID card question, give us a call. If you were around in 1985, I was 17. How old were you? Give me a call. Tell me. Or you can text through on 0437 774 774. ABC Radio Overnight's Francis Leach sitting in for Trevor Chappell.
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0: is in Rye in Victoria on the beautiful Mornington Peninsula. Hello, Rob.
1: Francis.
0: How are you this morning?
1: Yeah, good, Mark. Good.
0: Do you remember this rather controversial attempt by the Hawke Labor government to introduce an ID card?
1: Oh, only vaguely, and I was nearly thrown, but the only thing I can come up with, maybe it was an Australia card.
0: It was indeed, the Australia card, which never eventuated, but it was sort of a hot political talking point in 1985. Thanks for clearing up the 1985 deck. All those questions are gone, but you can pick a Star Wars question, one from our opening line set, there's one of those remaining, or a food question to see if we can get answer number two from you.
1: We'll go with the food and see how we go.
0: Okay. Well, here we go. Now, imagine this. You're in Greece, maybe on one of the islands, sunning yourself. Would you be wearing, let's get down, would you be wearing your budgie smugglers on a Greek beach looking out over the Mediterranean, Rob?
1: Yes, I could.
0: Good. Not quite. I mean, Rye is a beautiful beach. I'm not taking anything away from the beautiful Rye beach. But a Greek island, you're there. And you're eating layers of eggplant, minced meat, and bechamel sauce. Now, what dish are you eating?
1: You're eating lasagna, aren't you?
0: Oh, no, that's the Italian one. Thank you, Robert, but you're on the right track.
1: Right. Yeah.
0: Thank you for playing. Have a good morning. 1-300-800-222 is the number to call. As we head to Nick, who's joined us here on ABC Radio Overnights. Hello, Nick. How are you?
2: Yeah, well, thanks, Fran, to tell you.
0: Where are you driving this morning?
2: I've just been driving from Bendigo to Whittlesea, so I'm sort of in between there.
0: Okay, well, safe driving to you. And do you know what we're eating if we're in Greece, eating layers of eggplant, minced meat and bechamel sauce? Famous Greek dish, what is it?
2: Look, you know what? It's completely eluded me, so I won't waste anyone's time, but I know exactly what you're talking about. I just can't find the words, so...
0: Good on you, mate. Thank you for calling that. Thanks. Okay. Thanks for playing. 1-300-800-222 is the number to play. 1-300-800-222. Let's go to Pandora. Hello, Pandora. How are you?
3: Oh, Francis, I'm very well. How are you?
0: I'm well.
3: Do you remember you in the Triple J Hottest 100s from many moons ago?
0: Yes. Those moons are long gone, Pandora. But here we are.

0: Love it. Absolutely love it. Well done. So that means that you've got one down. You've still got a couple more to get if you want to get into the win bin and help us complete the quiz. You can ask us a Star Wars question because it was May the 4th the other day. Or
1: yes, I'm aware of that.
0: You can ask an opening line question where we sort of throw you an opening line from a song and you've got to tell me what it is.
1: Does it come from the hottest 100 of all time? Is that the answer?
0: The song, I will tell you, is a well-known Australian classic. What do you want?
1: I can't not take that, and people would be cranky at me if I didn't.
0: Okay. All right, so this is the opening line. You've got to tell me what the song is and who the band was or is. Here we go. He was selling postcards from a paper stand, a whiskey bottle in his withered hand. He was selling postcards from a paper stand, a whiskey bottle in his withered hand. The year was 1978. Do you know the song? Do you know the band?
1: I probably will, but I was only 4 years old, so I don't know it now, Francis. I'm going to let the other people have a go.
0: Good on you, mate.
1: Take care.
0: You too. Have a good morning. 1-300-800-222 is the number to play the four quiz. We're currently with our opening line. He was selling postcards from a paper stand, a whiskey bottle in his withered hand. Do you know the song? Do you know the band? I'm sure you do. When I play the song for you, you'll go, that's what it is. You'll know it like it's in your blood. So if you give us a call, 1-300-800-222, or you can SMS through 0437 774 774 as we go to Ballingen, beautiful north coast of New South Wales. Danny.
2: G'day, Fran. How are you?
0: I'm good, brother. How are you?
2: Very well, thank you. I'm just down here at the Night Owl at
0: on some busking on the guitar. Oh, wow. There you go. Yes. There's still people around to busk too at this time of the morning.
2: Not really. I don't carry cash anymore. You know, it's like it's all governed by the banks and that. So.
0: Yeah, absolutely. It makes it tough.
2: Good old days, yeah.
0: Makes it tough.
2: Yeah, to... one.
0: Do you know what it is, Danny?
2: Take a long line. He was selling postcards from a wizard at a paper stand with a wizard bottle in his hand. Take a long line by the angel.
0: You're right.
2: Sorry, I'm...

0: Good on you, Danny. You're right. Take a long line by the ages.
1: I'm playing Amanda the actress. Nothing bad. There are no secrets.
0: But you got it right. It's the Angels. 1978. Take a long line is the song from the Face to Face album. So you've got one right. You could choose another question. I'll see which ones we've got left for you to choose from. You can choose food and cooking. We've got a question remaining in there. And we've got two questions, in fact, in our Star Wars category. If you want to have a crack at one of those, which one's it going to be?
1: We'll go to the Star Wars.
0: Okay. You're a music person, so you might know this one. Here we go. Which legendary film score composer wrote the iconic Star Wars theme?
1: Oh, John Williamson?
0: Okay, John Williams, because you've given up the ghost, that's right.

0: That's right. John Williams was the man who wrote the soundtrack the score for Star Wars. An incredible career. He won Oscars left, right, and center. He won Oscar for his music for Jaws, for Star Wars, for E.T., Fiddler on the Roof, and Schindler's List. Amazing. Okay, you've got one more to get to join the win bin. You need three. So you've got to go to the food category now, because that's where everything points you to see if you can peel off your third answer. And here we go. Your question is, in Harry Potter, both the films and the books, students enjoy a fizzy drink that has a butterscotch flavour. What is it called?
1: Thinking it might be... obviously not lemonade.
0: It's got a very special name.

0: A very special name, you say?
1: Well, yeah, I think J.K. Rowling invented the name for this, and it does sound very tasty.
0: Oh, hey, I rings the bell. BB. Butterbeer.
1: Butterbeer is right!
0: Butterbeer, woohoo! Winner, chicken dinner.
1: Good on you, Danny. Hold the line. We're going to see if you go into the win bin, and we'll pick a winner out from our people who've got three correct so far, which is three people so far in the quiz have peeled off three answers. We've still got a couple more to go. In fact, we've got one more question to answer. But for the glory, we're going to go to Brandon, who's given us a call here on the four quiz. Hello, Brandon. How are you? Brandon, good morning. I think Brandon might not be with us at the moment, which is a shame. Are you there, Brandon? No, we're going to have to let it go. But there you go. That's this four quiz for this morning, unless somebody wants to call in and take the final question from our Star Wars category, 1-300-800-222, 1-300-800-222, if you want to have a go and just answer the final question to complete the quiz. Otherwise, I think Al in Port Perry is going to be our winner today for participating in the quiz and peeling off three correct answers. And thank you for everybody who called and texted through. Really enjoyed having a chat about it. We'll do it again tomorrow here on ABC Radio Overnights. I'll pick four other categories. We'll mix it up. We'll go back to a few occasionally, but we'll keep it interesting every morning here to invite you to play the four quiz with us here and see if you can peel off three questions in a row and make yourself a winner. Francis Leach here with you. Good morning. Sitting in for Trevor Chappell. And this is Weddings, Parties, Anything.

0: the wonderful weddings, parties, anything here on ABC Radio Overnights and Step In, Step Out. Thanks for all your text messages. And there have been plenty of them too. 0437 774 774 to Megan and also to a few other texters who got it right. Angela, Roscoe and Cooper Petey, that all guessed the Angels Take a Long Wine, which is a very good get. And also to Chipper there in King Island, nailed that one down too. So it's good to see that you could easily pick up that song title. It's such a classic. Also, Ingrid in St Kilda in Melbourne was right on top of the Masaka question two in our food segment. So I really appreciate it. And we'll do it all again tomorrow. We'll play the four quiz each morning here and enjoy your company and test your knowledge on a whole range of interesting and different topics.
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0: We'll do the open line in a little while, but we're always happy to take your calls and hear from you on the text message too. 0437 774 774. Here's the Go-Go's.

The Go-Go's out of Los Angeles in the early 80s with Belinda Carlisle up front there. And we got the beat. Francis Leach with you here on this Tuesday morning. Hope you're well. 1-300-800-222 is the number to call. 1-300-800-222. Or you can send through your text message 0437-774-774. Coming up in a little while, we're going to do gardening. And we'll have a conversation about winter gardening and what it will be, what the challenges are also of maintaining a garden in as the climate changes. And, you know, we had this weird Indian summer. I know it's sort of dragged on forever in some parts of the country. Elsewhere in the country, of course, there's been a lot of rain. And the top end still, it's just coming out of wet season and heading into the dry season, which for some will be a blessing.

relief because it can be pretty tough going with a long wet season. But we're going to talk with Angie Thomas, who's just got back from a 10-day gardening tour, has been immersed in plants. Oh, I'm really interested in a gardening tour, what that consists of and where you go and what you do. So if you've got any questions for Angie, you can call 1-300-800-222. 1-300-800-222 is the number to call. Of course, you can text through your questions as well on 0437-774-774. Before the news, though, let's hear from the Carpenters. Karen on the drums.

0: There's no other voice like it, is there? Karen Carpenter with her brother Richard the Carpenters. And yesterday, once more here on ABC Radio Overnights, where it's time for the news.
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ABC News with David Rowlands. A search and rescue mission has been launched in northern New South Wales after a boating accident that has claimed the lives of at least three people. Authorities responded to reports of a yacht in distress at Ballina last night.

0: only for a Marine Rescue New South Wales vessel to also encounter difficulties in the heavy conditions. Police later confirmed that three people perished, while four others made it safely to shore. They were treated by paramedics at the scene, while a search was instigated by Marine Area Command for any other possible survivors, as it was immediately unclear how many passengers and crew were aboard the stricken yacht. The mayor of the German city of Leipzig says at least two people are dead and others are injured after a car reportedly ran into a crowd. Mayor Burkhard Jung says the suspected driver has been apprehended and that authorities are not yet clear on what exactly occurred. Emergency services say more than 20 people are injured, at least two seriously. There are more than 40 firefighters and 40 paramedics on the scene. The US military says it has successfully escorted two American-flagged merchant ships through the Strait of Hormuz, a claim strongly denied by Iran's Revolutionary Guards. Nick Parmeter has more.
1: The statement comes after President Donald Trump declared the US would guide ships stuck in the strait for weeks through the waterway, despite Iran effectively controlling it since the outset of the conflict. Iran's Revolutionary Guards have strongly denied any ships have passed through the strait in the last few hours, saying the claims from US officials are baseless lies. South Korea, meanwhile, says it's investigating intelligence reports that a Korean-flagged ship was attacked in the strait. Iran's Revolutionary Guards has warned any ships violating its imposed regulations for transiting the strait, which involves the payment of a toll, will be stopped by force.
0: European leaders gathered in Armenia have stressed the need for a coordinated approach to security in response to global turmoil and strained relations with the United States. Armenia is hosting the European Community Summit, which is being attended by leaders from the 27 European Union member states, as well as the likes of Ukraine's Volodymyr Zelensky and Britain's Keir Starmer. European Commission President Ursula von der Leyen says Europe should step up its military capabilities by speeding up production.
2: We need to be able to stand up for ourselves. It's long overdue. This is the reason why we mobilized up to 800 billion euros till 2030 to fill the gaps that we have in security and defense.
0: An infectious diseases expert says health authorities will be moving to determine the source of a suspected hantavirus outbreak on board a cruise ship in the Atlantic Ocean that has seen three people die. At least one Australian was on board the ship that left Argentina around 3 weeks ago, but that none of the reported cases involved them. Dr. Amesh Adalja, infectious diseases physician from Johns Hopkins University in the US, says the severity of the outbreak depends on whether it came from the ship or was brought aboard.
3: Depending upon the answer to that, that's going to kind of dictate the trajectory of the outbreak. And I'm sure that the World Health Organizations and others are trying to understand where these people got infected and limit the number of new cases.
0: The World Health Organization says there's no need for panic or for travel restrictions to be introduced. Tobacco giant Philip Morris International has been granted permission to give evidence to a federal parliamentary inquiry in private. An inquiry into illicit tobacco is heard from health experts in Canberra, but was closed to the public for around 45 minutes without explanation. Upon resumption, the inquiry was told that representatives from Philip Morris gave evidence, which will be published later with their names redacted. Greens Senator Jordan Steele-John has told the inquiry that the tobacco company should not be allowed to give evidence at all.
4: I very much hear that you are concerned by their presence here today. I'm concerned. I'm furious with the fact that they were unable to give evidence.
0: The body of a woman has been found after a search and rescue operation in Goldsborough, south of Cairns. Police say the 28-year-old was kayaking in Mulgrave River with a man and a boy when she fell into the water and drowned. Emergency crews, including swift water rescue teams, were deployed, locating the woman deceased just after 5 o'clock local time yesterday afternoon.
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5: Good morning. It's great to be here for Trevor. He's having a rest. Hope your Tuesday morning's been a good one so far. Gardening very soon, and I like this gardening tour. Thank you to Campbell, who proffers the question, is it the same that when you're on a gardening tour, what happens on tour stays on tour? Don't know what you're talking about, Campbell, but I'll ask anyway in a little while when we talk gardening, and we take your calls as well on 1300 800 222, or you can send through your SMS too. Now, do you know what the Magnus effect is? You might not know what it is, but I am absolutely sure that you'll be aware of it if you are a sports fan, because the Magnus effect can determine the fate of games and seasons and how trophies are won and how games play out. It is basically a science of velocity, physics, and why balls move the way they do. Dr. Bill Lott is a former professor of chemistry and physics. He's a regular with us here on Overnights to talk science. And after much trying, we managed to get him up online. He's been diligent and working hard to be able to be heard this morning, and we thank him a lot. Dr. Bill, how are you going?
6: Oh, I'm going really, really well. How's your morning?
5: We're having a lot of fun. The quiz has been great, and I'm fascinated by this because as a former sports broadcaster, I spent 20 years as a sports broadcaster watching sport all around the world and commentating on it, and the fate of teams and games and trophies and legend and heartbreak and triumph is often determined by the Magnus effect. Can you tell us what it is?
6: Oh, sure. Yeah. If you've ever bent it like Beckham, you know what it is. Well, you know how it works. But basically, when you have a spinning ball, what happens is, you know, the ball is moving against, let's just say, static air, but it's spinning. And so on the side, in the direction that it's spinning, it will spin faster on one side and then slower on the other because of the air pressure. So in other words, on one side, it will be working with the air, and on the other side, it'll be working against it. And what happens is it creates a difference in air pressure on the top and the bottom of the ball. Well, if you have top spin or bottom spin, but it will create a pressure difference on each side of the ball. And on the low pressure side, it's going to it creates lift, or it pulls it to the low pressure side. And so on the other side, there's a high pressure side, so it's being pushed, and that's how you get that curve.
5: It's a thing that kids, when I was growing up, worked out playing cricket, street cricket, as many of us mm-hmm. listening did, by using a tennis ball. Often you'd get out on the road, you'd have a tennis ball, cricket bat, rubbish bin as the stumps, and you would put a bit of electrical tape across the tennis ball to try to change the direction of velocity of the tennis ball. And that's the Magnus effect. We were sort of like playing with science in our cricket then.
6: Yeah, sometimes you don't even know you're playing with it. And of course, you're right. It works with cricket. And also, you know, the seams on the ball make a big difference as well, whether the seams on whatever kind of ball you're using, cricket ball or a soccer ball or whatever, it will affect the strength of the Magnus effect. And of course, a cricket ball is smooth on one side, right? So it's smooth on one side and rough on the other, which is it creates a differential drag on each side, which allows spin bowlers to do those magic things they do.
5: Indeed. And I guess with cricket in particular, there are different types of cricket balls. So in Australia, we use, in test match cricket, we use the Kookaburra cricket ball, which is a two-seam ball. So it's just two pieces of lettuce stitched together. In the UK, they use a different ball, which is actually three pieces. So there's another layer of stitching across one of the layers of the ball. So that would then again change the Magnus effect with the cricket ball, which has a different seam setup.

0: Oh, sure would. And so what do you use for the ashes?
1: Yeah, they use a
0: Which
1: well, it
0: ball?
1: depends. Well, in Australia, the home nation gets to choose. So in
0: Oh.
1: Australia, it would be a Kookaburra cricket ball. In the UK, it's what they call a Duke cricket ball. So the home nation would provide the cricket balls for the particular matches, and they have, I guess, different properties as a consequence.
0: Okay, here's another question for you. On in some cricket, I think it's like day cricket, don't you use like a white ball?
1: Yes, a white ball, which has different properties again, but you're the scientist. I don't know exactly, but definitely, if you talk to players, it definitely does. And also for the day-night cricket, because cricket for a very long time, Dr. Bill was struggling to find out a way to have effective test match long-form cricket in the evening, because the red ball, obviously, as the sun goes down and it goes dark, you can't be bowling at 140 kilometres an hour with a red cricket ball. So what they came up with was a pink cricket ball. It took a lot of work to get this up to the standard that was required. Required for test cricket, but it has other properties. So it swings
0: Sure.
1: crazily. Like it is known, it's notorious that you do not want to be going into bat around the time the sun's setting in a day-night test match. For some reason, the atmospheric conditions and the pink cricket ball are a potent mix for bowlers, and the ball does hoop around, as they say in
0: Oh,
1: cricket,
0: yeah.
1: wildly.
0: See, the white ball is just the opposite. So the white ball is smoother than the regular red ball, and the difference there is it's much more difficult to get those spin balls, you know, the curves on the spin ball, but the ball goes farther. So the fast bowlers that are pitching faster, and then when it strikes the bat, the ball will go farther because it's smoother and you have less drag, but it won't curve on you. It won't curve for you as much.
1: These little things matter at the highest level, no doubt about it. Dr. Bill Lott is
0: No
1: with
0: doubt.
1: us, former professor of chemistry and physics, talking the science of sport, really, and the Magnus effect with us here. And we're happy to take your calls as well. In fact, Peter has given us a call. I think Peter's got a question for you on this to see if you can tell him an answer about basketballs. Good day, Pete. How are you going?
2: Not bad, thank you.
1: What's your question for Dr. Bill?
2: Well, just you see them when they're shooting hoops, deliberately spinning at different directions, which I imagine is for if it hits the backboard, it goes in a certain place. So that seems to make sense for the average bloke. But when they play baseball, I can't for the life of me work out how they do the curve ball and things like that in baseball.
0: Oh, right. Well, it is very, very similar to the cricket. Is they're putting a spin on the ball in certain ways, and you get, in addition to the Magnus effect, the shape of the seams makes a difference in the way the ball actually breaks. Now, the most fascinating pitch in baseball is the knuckleball, where
1: Oh, now you're talking
0: you
1: my
0: throw
1: language, Dr. Bill.
0: Yeah, you're throwing a flat ball, so you're basically removing the Magnus effect altogether, and then you get essentially a chaotic effect, an unpredictable movement. I mean, even the pitcher doesn't know exactly how the knuckleball is gonna respond when it leaves their hand. So that's basically how that works. And that knuckleball effect also works in soccer. So there are kicks in soccer that where you're kicking a dead ball, and it makes it very, very difficult to defend because it's difficult to predict exactly where it's going to go.
1: Yeah, the great proponent or exponent of that particular dead ball free kick, I guess, is Ronaldo, the Portuguese superstar, who used to be able to sort of dink these high velocity balls where it wouldn't spin and it would wobble around like it was on a rope. And when you talk about knuckleballs, unfortunately for baseball, it's sort of disappeared from the game because it's a high risk pitch. And I'm a Red Sox fan, and the last real knuckleball pitcher the Sox had was a bloke called Tim Wakefield. And when he was on, he couldn't be hit because they would pitch at about 100 miles an hour at the peak if they were a starting pitcher. His would come in sometimes under 60, 70 miles an hour, and they would wobble around, and there's no way that a batter could get a handle on it. But if it went wrong, it would disappear out of the park quicker than it
0: That's
1: came in.
0: right. Yeah, I remember watching Wakefield when I was a kid. It was oh man, he was so fun to watch. And the frustration of batters, you know, you see batters want to break their bats afterwards
1: They'd
0: because
1: be through
0: you
1: their
0: know
1: swing
0: there's
1: before the ball was over the plate.
0: Yeah, it's fascinating.
1: Unfortunately, it's kind of disappeared from the game because it's

0: for throwing a knuckleballs like that. But I haven't seen anybody use it in the last 20 years at the professional level.
1: Yeah, if you want to check it out, YouTube is your friend. If you want to see a knuckleball picture, search Tim Wakefield and just watch how wild it is when he's on and see what happens. 1-300-888 is the number to call if you want to call through and have a conversation with me and talk to Dr. Tim about these issues. Dr. Bill, sorry, 1-300-800-222, 1-300-800-222. There is an issue, though, when it comes to sport and technology, Dr. Bill. For instance, right at the moment in World Athletics, there's a big debate going on about how much technology should be allowed to impact sport, because we've just seen three athletes break world records and two break the two-hour barrier in the marathon using what is described as the Adidas Super Shoe, which is peeling off about 1.6% of effort and energy expended by these athletes at the highest level. How far is too far?
0: Yeah, that's a good question. And that's one that has to be answered by the sporting bodies ultimately. If everybody's wearing the same shoe, they would argue that everybody has the same advantage. I don't know if you remember in the Sydney Olympics, they were using the swimmers were using those super suits, and they were ultimately banned in competition. The shoes that you're talking about, what they're doing, I can tell you how the physics works.
1: Please do.
0: It's basically like a kangaroo. So it's efficient use of the energy. So when the runner is running, when his feet hit the ground, you lose a lot of energy in sound and heat and so on. But what the shoe has in it is a spring that will store the kinetic energy as potential energy. And then as the runner pushes off, that energy springs forward and pushes them forward again. So in a sense, it's like, I don't know if this will make sense, but it's like a hybrid car, you know, that runs on petrol and electric.
1: Yep.
0: So what they do is they recover some of the energy that would normally be lost, and then they redirect it back into propulsion.
1: So
0: with a kangaroo, if you ever watch a kangaroo bounce, they can run almost forever on a flat surface, as long as they're not mountain climbing, you know. And the reason is that when they land, they're what would be our Achilles tendon, it will stretch, and the kinetic energy of its movement is then stored in that stretch like a rubber band. And then when they push off again, they bounce up in the air like that, and then they recover it again. And it's very, very efficient way of using the energy. So the reason these people are setting records is because they're recovering some of that lost energy.
1: It's an amazing bit of biological design, the kangaroo, the way that it is able to do that. It's a real big issue for athletics. Are they going to allow their shoes? Are they going to ban them? So we'll see what comes of that. But, I mean, when you think that Abebe Bikila, the great Ethiopian runner, ran the marathon in Rome, won the marathon at the Rome Olympics, running barefoot in a time of just over 2 hours 15, and now they're breaking 2 hours for the marathon with these shoes. You know, it doesn't seem fair that his incredible achievements being overshadowed by men and women who are wearing shoes that are assisting their running.
0: I totally agree. But you know, then what do you do? Do you have everyone run barefoot? Because then you're really getting down to the nub of human performance, right? And so that should be fair, but you know, does the sport really want to go that way? So this is what I mean by the sporting body really has to decide exactly where they draw the line.
1: Dr. Bill, is there any other example in the animal kingdom where that incredible sort of biological design provides an animal with extraordinary power to be able to run or to jump that, you know, is just part of the design, you know, the biological design of the animal?
0: Oh yes, almost all animals have some sort of benefit like that. So, the physiology of the animal really comes into play. So with the great apes, for example, like the gorilla, you know, the length of their limbs and the way that their joints work are all designed for this incredible strength that you see. There are some that have very, very quick, I guess jackrabbits, for example, can change direction very, very quickly. And that has to do, it's very similar to the kangaroo, although the kangaroo tends to run in a straight line. But a jackrabbit is slightly different in the sense that it can bounce left and right very quickly to evade predators. There are, I had another one on the

0: tip of my tongue and I can't remember it.
1: Will you have a think about it, Dr. Bill?
0: I'll get back to it.
1: And we'll take a call from Darren in Beverly in West Australia, who's called through. He's got a question for you. And it goes back to cricket and an infamous and very ignominious moment in Australian cricket. Darren's in Beverly in WA. Hello, Darren. How are you?
2: Yeah, not bad. Yourselves?
1: I'm well. Sandpapergate, not our finest moment in cricket history.
2: You've got to excuse my ignorance on cricket, so I'm not really... I just thought that the game, when that ball, does that make it fly differently so it's in their favour? Because they put sandpaper on the one side?
0: Oh, yeah, it absolutely does. It makes the ball break sharper. So if you're it definitely helps spin bowlers a lot. It causes the Magnus effect with a normal cricket ball where it's smooth on one side, the rougher it is on the other side, the sharper, the more wind resistance you're going to get on that side, and the sharper it will break to the seam. So this is also true in baseball. They get caught with sandpaper sometimes, and Americans are pretty unscrupulous sports sometimes. But sometimes will put foreign substances on it as well to get the same effect. So they call them spitballs in baseball. But it's usually not actually spit. What one pitcher said, what he used to do was he would take Vaseline and put it on his collarbone, and then he'd have like a crucifix or a necklace of some sort. And then when he wanted to throw a spitball, he'd take his crucifix and tuck it in the front of his shirt and pick up a glob of Vaseline and put it on the ball. To get it to break. And every umpire in the game knows when that's happened, because balls, that it defies physics when they do that.
1: Yeah, it was similar in cricket. I mean, the Australians got caught out with Sandpapergate when Cameron Bancroft, I think it was, had some sandpaper in his pocket. But in the 2005 Ashes series in the UK, the Australians were pretty sure that the English team were using lozenges, and they would polish the ball, but they had a lolly in their mouth, which gave it a viscous effect on the ball, which was a way of circumventing the rules around ball tampering.
0: Yeah, sure. Yeah, it works like that. The same pitcher said that if he didn't have Vaseline on his collarbone, that before he went out for the next inning, he would drink a big glass of milk.
1: For the same purpose.
0: To actually get a spitball. He said, you got to throw one.
1: 1-300-800-222 is the number. We're talking the science of sport with Dr. Bill Lott, former professor of chemistry and physics. Francis Leach here, sitting in for Trev for the next few weeks. Pam in Swan Hill's got a question for us, Dr. Bill. Can you explain the science of the boomerang? So if we're talking physics and how throwing a boomerang, in one direction, and for it to sort of return in your general direction, if you throw it right, come straight back to you, what do we understand about the physics of that?
0: Yeah, it's very much has to do with the lift. It's a combination of aerodynamics and the rotation itself. So if you think about the way the thing is shaped, and it even looks like a wing, it's essentially a spinning wing. And so there are really three elements of this. One of them is that it's shaped like an airfoil, so it's curved on the top and flat on the bottom, so it generates lift when it flies through the air. The spin itself is also crucial, because it spins like a frisbee, but one wing is moving faster than the other, so it creates unequal lift. And so the top wing creates more lift, and the bottom wing creates less. This is why it curves. So you're generating a curve because of the spin. And then the gyroscopic precession is the thing that causes it to that makes it do the actual turn. And gyroscopic progression is a little more difficult to explain, but basically the spinning motion that causes lift imbalance it becomes redirected 90 degrees later in the rotation. And so the result is that it turns sideways instead of flipping over. It turns sideways. And so if you've thrown a boomerang, you can, when it gets to that point in the rotation, you can see it kind of tilt and make a curve and then come back.
1: Extraordinary piece of design. Absolutely extraordinary. Hey, Campbell is in Newcastle with us here on ABC Radio Overnights. You can call 2-

0: 1300 800 222. Hello, Campbell.
1: G'day, Francis and Bill. It's pretty interesting that both the boomerang and the kangaroo have been mentioned as at the limits of physical movement. I don't think the wombat is going to sort of break the same records.
0: Everyone has their place in the great scheme of things, Campbell.
2: Although, you know, the wombat, interesting thing about the wombat is that they're the only animal known in nature that makes cubical poo. Their poo is shaped like cubes.
0: So they've got that going for them.
2: I can explain that to you, but that's a different day.
0: We're going to put that down. We're going to mark that down and get back to that. Cam, have you got a question for Dr. Bill?
1: Yeah, I'm really interested in the human movement thing. We were talking about being an ex sort of middle distance runner. Going back to the kangaroo, my understanding is that the human movement scientists did do some tests on skipping as a human form of a different gait to work out sort of basically effort for output, and that apparently it was pretty interesting. I assume that they never found a way that it could beat our normal sort of running gait, but they definitely did some tests on it, believe. I don't know if Bill knows anything about that.
0: Well, that's fascinating. So you're basically saying if we could consciously change the way that we moved when we ran to get better output.
1: That's right.
2: Yeah.
0: Let's see. Bill, have you heard of that?
2: Yes, yeah. And in fact, I can talk a little bit about gaits in the animal kingdom, but specifically with something like skipping, they think, they're not entirely sure, but they think that it's better use of elastic energy. So it is very similar to what's going on with the kangaroo, because when you skip, there's a hop phase, and in the hop phase, you're storing energy in your tendons, your Achilles, and then that energy is re-released when you push off. But also, compared to walking, there is force timing is what it's called. So it's actually the timing of the bounce, of the vertical bounce. So you're using more vertical bounce when you skip. So it's like being on a pogo stick. And then there's also a reduction of collision loss, because when you skip, when you land, you kind of bend your knees, right? And then so you're really bouncing as opposed to when you're walking. And that minimizes the amount of energy that you lose in each step.
0: And with skipping, if you skip, you can still skip at a high rate so that you get into the anaerobic phase of exercise, like really push your heart rate up.
2: Sure.
0: But you're not hitting, you're not putting as much force through your legs. You're not sort of loading up with that impact.
2: Right. Yeah, that's right. It's not as bad as running. And, you know, talking about gaits, if you have a dog, for example, like a little dog, they have multiple gaits. You know, we know that horses have gaits. So they'll break into a trot and then they'll break into a gallop as they go faster and faster. And this has to do with the efficiency of energy production related to the speed they're trying to go. So if you have a little dog and you take them for a walk, and walking at a speed where the dog is walking, and then it'll break into a trot, and then it'll go walking again and break into a trot, you need to either slow down or move faster, because you're driving the dog crazy. that is the least efficient way. You're right at that point where you're losing efficiency, where the dog is losing efficiency. And so he breaks into the trot to regain that efficiency. And then then it has to slow down. And so horses are the same. So as the horse begins to move faster, it will break into a trot because it is more efficient, and then into a full-on gallop as it tries to go faster.
0: Dr. Bill Lott is with us, former professor of chemistry and physics, talking the science of sport, really, with us on Overnights here on ABC Radio this morning. Happy to take your calls. Thanks for your call, Campbell. 1300 800 222. Lots of SMSs coming through. Bobsled wins the meat tray today for the best line. I always thought wombats were dicey. Indeed. Thank you, Bobsled. Really interesting question here from Mike in Canberra on the SMS, 0437 774 774. Are there any other examples of biomimicry being used in sport at the moment at the cutting edge? So biomimicry will be trying to look, I guess, the animal kingdom or the way there's sort of like physical movement and trying to find advantage and efficiencies. Do you know of anything else that we should keep an eye out for, Dr. Bill?
2: Yeah, gosh. You know, actually, it's not really Well, it is biomimicry, but it's not. Well, let me just tell you what I'm thinking of. You know those flying squirrel suits that people wear? I mean,
0: yes, it's become sort of like the ultimate extreme sport, with people doing rock dives and flying through canyons, looking like a giant squirrel.
2: Death-defying is what I would call it.
0: Crazy is what I would call it.
2: But that is an example of biomimicry. I guess I was hesitating because it's not really a competitive sport, but it is certainly a sport. I'm trying to think. I have, because I'm essentially a I have a lot of biological training. I'm thinking of biomimicry in a different way. So things like the adhesion of geckos on a wall and stuff like that. It's an application of nanotechnology, and things like Velcro is biomimicry. But it specifically in sport. Gosh, I can't think of one off the top of my head.
0: You might put that on your homework list and find out what see what you can find out.
2: Yeah, well,
0: another one.
2: You guys are stumping me today. Come on.
0: Mike has also sent through an SMS. Thanks, Mike. He wants to know about the NFL ball and the AFL ball. The AFL ball hasn't changed much, really. The Aussie rules footy hasn't changed a lot in the history of the game. You know, it's gotten better. It doesn't get waterlogged the way that it used to. But, you know, the parameters of it are pretty much the same. What about with the NFL ball and it's got dimples and nipples on it? Is that part of the development of the ball to try to get the same sort of, you know, dynamics and physical response?
2: Yes, exactly. It is. So the thing that makes American gridiron, that's what you're talking about?
0: Yep.
2: Is the thing that makes it different.

0: gyroscopic precession, which provides stability during flight. And if you watch gridiron forward pass, if it's a really long one, you'll see that the ball goes up and then it comes down. You know, it's basically Newtonian ballistics, but you'll see that it tips over and then comes down. And so the greater the spin on the ball, or the more stable, tight the spin, the more stable the flight. And so that's why, you know, they'll talk about quarterbacks being really able to spin it. Now the dimples on the ball are exactly, what we were talking about before, like dimples on a golf ball. It helps the ball go farther because ironically when, if I'm, you know, the dimples, in particular on any kind of a ball, what it is doing is it's breaking up what's called laminar flow. And that is the smooth flow of air across the ball. And the problem with smooth flow of air across a ball that's moving is it creates a vacuum area right behind the ball, which slows it down. So when you break up the laminar flow, so you're creating, what's the word I'm looking for? When you're creating turbulence around the ball, it ironically enables the ball to go farther than if you didn't do that. So it creates kind of a slipperiness around the ball itself. And that's what the dimples are doing.
1: Which is why it looks so quick when you're watching the Super Bowl and the ball is zipping around as it does. Mm-hmm. We've got one more question for you. We're going to head to the Sunshine Coast, mm-hmm. Dr. Bill, and it's Phil, and I think he wants to talk cricket as well. G'day, Phil.
2: Oh, actually, rugby.
1: Rugby, yes, go ahead.
0: Rugby.
2: An all-black fullback, Don Clark, who took the ball. He was touring South Africa. He took the ball from his own goal line and kicked it, and it ended up down the other down by the other corner flag, almost 100 yards down the other end. I was wondering what it was played up in the veld in South Africa. What's the story there with how does the lack of oxygen pertain, and does it connect up with what happens with if you play a golf shot on the moon?
1: So we're talking about at altitude, does a ball carry further?
0: Yes, it does. The air is thinner, so it's very simple that there's less drag. And this is also true for just about all sports. If you remember the Olympics in Mexico City, there were a lot of

0: more slowly than they would on Earth. So that's the thing about the moon.
1: Yeah, example would have been Bob Beamon, who broke the world record in 1968 at the Mexico City Olympic Games, sure, by jumping 8.9 metres in the long jump, which stood for 23 years until Mike Powell broke it in 1991. So that's an example of, you know, what it does it to jump at altitude. Look, we could go on forever. I'm so enjoying this, Dr. Bill, but thank you for spending some time with us this morning.
0: Yes, if I could leave you with one thing, I'm a little disappointed we didn't talk about the Fosbury flop and the high jump and the pole vault that is storing energy in the pole and then giving it back to you, which enables you to jump like three times higher than you would with a high jump. So I'm going to give you guys some homework. Go Google that because it's really fascinating.
1: Excellent. We'll talk again soon.
0: Good to talk to you.
1: Dr. Bill Lott there, former professor of chemistry and physics, talking to us about science and physics in sport and just how incredibly important it is to performance. Francis Leach with you here. 1-300-800-222 is our number. 1-300-800-222, because in a moment, Angie Thomas is going to join us and we're taking your gardening questions. 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First, though, let's set sail with the water boys. Hole of the Moon.

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0: Francis Leach here, sitting in for Trevor over the next few weeks. It's 18 minutes to 4. It's 12 minutes past 3 in South Australia and in the Northern Territory. And it's 18 to 2 in Perth. Time now to talk gardening. Angie Thomas is from Yates, and she joins us to talk about what's happening in your garden and what you should be planting as we head towards winter. Hello, Angie. How are you going?
6: Good morning, Francis.
0: Now, you've just been on a gardening tour. Where did you go?
6: Oh, it was fabulous. I was down in the Monaro area in New South Wales and also in northeast Victoria, down around Bright and Beechworth, and we were looking at autumn foliage, and it was just divine. The bright yellows and the deep burgundies and the reds and the oranges. Oh, it was just gorgeous.
0: That Avenue of Honour as you drive into Bright, if people haven't been there in Victoria, sort of on the foothills of the high country, it's pretty special. Now, they're not native trees, but they're planted beautifully, and at this time of the year, they are spectacular, aren't they?
6: They are. And some of these really historic towns with these beautiful wide streets and, as you mentioned, the avenues of trees. Oh, it's just lovely. I wish every town could have these big wide streets, and it's just beautiful. And yes, they are exotic trees, but oh gosh, they're spectacular.
0: So when you go on a tour, are you there with other people? Is it a group of enthusiasts heading out on a tour bus together?
6: It is. I'm actually one of the things that I do. I do work as a tour leader, and I take a group of, as you said, garden enthusiasts, and we go around looking at fabulous gardens. It's a lovely way to spend a week or more, because everyone is, well, they get off the bus and ooh and ah, and whether it's flowers or whether it's foliage, and we meet the gardeners that that take care of these gardens. Sometimes they're or public parks or botanic gardens. So it's really, really fantastic. And we're all gardening addicts on these bus tours. It's brilliant.
0: Does it get a bit wild at night time? Do you all go out to the pub and have a great time?
6: Oh.
0: Like a proper tour?
6: Look, sometimes there's a little bit of wine enjoyed at night, but not too late nights. Otherwise, we'd be too tired to the gardens the next morning.
0: I guess also that tour, there'll be people with different interests and very, you know, once you get into something, you go down a rabbit hole and become very focused on particular and very, you know, precise elements of the gardening world. Do you have those sorts of challenges? People want to go and see something in particular, or maybe they're just chasing, a bit like bird watchers, a bit like twitchers, just looking to find a particular tree, a particular plant, tick it off their list.
6: A lot of the people I travel with are quite generalist. They just love gardening, though some people might have a particular interest in Australian native plants, or they love growing flowers or vegetables. But a lot of people, they just love plants in general, which is lovely. It is really lovely to spend so much time with like-minded people. It's very soothing for the soul.
0: Yeah, it's good to share your passions. That's what this show is all about. Hey, Angie, we're going to get people to call in. 1-300-800-222. Angie Thomas from Yates is with us.

0: Obviously, she's fighting through a bit of a cold at the moment, so we really appreciate you staying up to talk to us this morning. We really appreciate it, Angie. You can talk anything gardening, questions for Angie, maybe about, you know, making sure your garden survives winter. Lots of parts of the country it might get cold, but it also can get very dry. So it presents a whole range of challenges. Elsewhere in the country, of course, coming out of the wet season in the top end, it has its own unique challenges. Give us a call, 1300 800 222, or send through your questions on the SMS 0437 774 774. I'd also like to hear if you've travelled for a gardening experience. Have you been on a tour to see a garden? Have you gone? Have you made a pilgrimage, for instance, to Western Australia for the wildflower season and had a look at that, that magnificent sort of carpet of Australian native flowers that blooms at a particular time of the year around the wheat belt in West Australia? Or have you gone to the Chelsea Flower Show in the UK? Love to hear your stories. 1300 800 222 is our number, or SMS 0437 774 774. And we'll have a chat with you as we speak with Chrissy now, who's calling us from Victoria. Good morning, Chrissy.
1: Hello. Hi, Angie. I love kumquats and I love making jam. And I haven't tried varieties. I was given a variegated kumquat once, and that was lovely. And the chooks fertilised it, went mad. But I didn't know what variety it was, but can you suggest for Victoria, I'm taking out a whole lot of hedges and I'm worried about the ground might be yucky, so I might put them in great big tubs.
2: You could do that. Good morning, Chrissy. Kumquats are great, and particularly if you are a bit of a marmalade or a jam maker. So it's coming into kumquat harvesting season, and there are lots of delicious jams and marmalades going to be made. There are a couple of different varieties. So depending on whether you mentioned a variegated variety, but there are also dark green foliage varieties. One of the most popular kumquat varieties is called Nagami. So N-A-G-A-M-I. It's got small oval fruit and they mature into bright orange fruit. They're not big like oranges, relatively small. So that's one of the most popular varieties. So that would be one to look out for if you're interested in growing a kumquat. They can be grown in pots, so you can look out for varieties that are grafted, so they don't grow too tall and they are perfect for pots. They just need the pot to be well drained, put it in really good quality potting mix, and full sun, at least 6 hours of sun a day.
1: Thank you. And also a lime. Would a lime grow well in the colder climate in Warrigal?
2: Do you get heavy frost where you are, Chrissy?
1: I've never been here. I've only just arrived, so I don't know. But I know they get cold, like Tassie.
2: Yeah, so what I would do is just wait to see what your winter is like. So with a lime tree, they like a warmer climate. So I would just wait to see how cold it does get in your garden this winter, just to see how big the frosts are. But also one of the benefits of growing citrus in pots is that you can position that pot in the warmest, sunniest pocket in your garden. It might be against a north-facing brick wall, for example, that you could grow a lime. But just wait until spring, see the winter through, have a look around at different times during winter to see what areas do and don't get frost, and then choose your warmest, sunniest area for a lime tree in a pot.
0: Keep warm there, Warrigal. Chrissy, thanks for your call.
1: Thank you.
0: 1300 800 222. Angie Thomas from Yates talking gardening with us here on ABC Overnights. Question for you, Angie. This one's from Pat. Send it through on the SMS 0437 774 774. And Pat says, my Brussels sprout plants are being invaded by cabbage aphids. How do I stop this?
2: Aphids on broccoli is a really common problem. Because one of the reasons that aphids love broccoli and Brussels sprouts and other brassicas, they're just delicious. And these little grey cabbage aphids can really be a frustration for brassica growers. There's a couple of things that you can do. So one is you can give plants a really firm squirt with a hose. Really strong, and that helps to wash some of the aphids off.
0: So for those of us who don't know much about gardening, what is an aphid?
2: Aphid is a tiny little sap-sucking insect, like only

0: Yeah, a millimeter or so long, but unfortunately they don't come in their ones or twos. They come in their dozens or hundreds. So they invite their extended family and breed like rabbits. I wish there was an expression breed like aphids because that would be much better. But aphids come in their hundreds and they suck the sap out of plants, and that makes the leaves turn yellow, makes the plants really sick, can also encourage problems like sooty mold because aphids excrete this really sticky, sweet honeydew, and they're really bad news for plants when they come in their hundreds. So apart from a sperm squirt from the hose, you need to do that quite regularly.
1: Can
0: You
1: you
0: can also
1: pre-prepare? Is there
0: use
1: anything you can do ahead of the arrival of an aphids infestation to try to protect your plants?
0: Oh, look, there's a couple of things that you can do. One is make sure your garden is really rich in flowering plants, and flowering plants help attract predatory insects like ladybirds, for example. Ladybirds eat aphids.
1: Oh, God
0: So
1: bless the ladybird.
0: I know, aren't they great? There are other predatory wasps and insects that can also reduce the population of aphids. Also, tiny little birds as well, they will eat aphids. So create a garden that's rich in areas that little birds can hide. So that's another one. You might then also need to look at sprays. Now, there are organic sprays that are great for controlling aphids, insecticidal soaps, and pyrethrum-based sprays that can really help, particularly if the population has got out of control. So, there's a couple of strategies to help reduce the population of aphids and help save your Brussels sprouts and your broccoli and cabbages and all the other winter veggies that you might be growing.
1: Hey, speaking of Brussels sprouts, they've become fashionable amazingly because when I was growing up, boiled Brussels sprouts were not a young person's friend. But these days you can bake them with bacon or whatever you like and they come up crispy and they're magnificent. They're soft in the middle. What sort of footprint do you need? What sort of garden footprint do you need to grow Brussels sprouts if you want to grow your own?
0: You need a few square meters to be able to grow a few plants. Now, Brussels sprouts are a veggie that take a while to develop, but once they get going, you can harvest those little gorgeous, delicious Brussels sprouts from the one plant over multiple weeks. So they do actually make the most of your veggie patch space, but you're going to need a few square meters to have a few plants. But you can also grow other veggies with it, some lower growing plants underneath it, for example, lettuce, and you can grow herbs like low growing herbs like chives underneath your Brussels sprouts, so you can help make the most of your space. You can even grow them in pots as well. So a 30-centimeter pot will be really great for Brussels sprouts. So this is not for tiny, tiny gardens, but if you've got a few square meters, that's going to be perfect for growing some sprouts.
1: So, winter vegetable, are there other sort of varietals around this time of the year we should be thinking about?
0: Broccoli, cabbages, cauliflower, leeks, onions, peas, snow peas, broad beans. So these are all the veggies that love growing in the cooler areas. So in the moment, at the moment, for example, in my garden, I've got some purple cabbages going because
1: Is that the
0: colourful veggies are
1: radicchio
0: really
1: cabbage, is it?
0: well, not quite radicchio, but that's one of the other veggies that you can grow. But purple cabbage, you might have seen it in cauliflower. Sorry, not cauliflower, in coleslaw. So grated purple cabbages are really good for you. Cauliflower is also another one that's made a resurgence in the last couple of years,
1: It
0: and
1: has. It's
0: people are.
1: become trendy. Who knew?
0: Ears and cauliflower steaks, for example, and baking whole cauliflowers. You can use cauliflower as a basis for pizza bases.
1: You can
0: It's very,
1: also
0: very
1: sort of
0: clever.
1: use a grater and grate cauliflower as a sort of a maze of sorts.
0: That's right. They're really good for you, all the brassica veggies. So there's lots of opportunities to grow lots of delicious veggies in winter. They don't have to take up very much room either. For example, snow peas, you grow them on a trellis. They don't take up many square meters of horizontal space. And snow peas, they can be really expensive at the supermarket. So when you grow your own, it really a cost-saving exercise as well.
1: It's been great talking to you, Angie. Let's do it again soon.
0: Thanks so much, Francis.
1: Angie Thomas there from Yates, talking gardening with us here on ABC Radio Overnights.
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1: Francis Leach here for Trev for the next couple of weeks. Hope you're having a good morning. Coming up soon, we're going to be going to the open line, taking your calls. Definitely. Whatever's on your mind, we'll be doing that. And we'll go to Los Angeles and find out what's been happening in the States with our man Tim Schilberger. But first, let's go strutting down the street with Daddy Cool here. Come back again. ABC Radio Overnights on this Tuesday morning. G'day.

0: Too Cool for School, Daddy Cool, 1971, was it? From the album Daddy Who, Daddy Cool, Come Back Again. Coming up to news time on ABC Radio Overnights.
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5: ABC News with David Rollins. President Donald Trump claims the US military has shot down boats operated by Iran, accusing it of attacking countries unrelated to the Middle East conflict. Nick Parmeter has the latest.
6: In his latest social media post, President Trump has corroborated reports that a South Korean cargo ship was hit in the strait, saying the Navy has shot down at least six small boats operated by Iran. He says other than the South Korean ship, there's been no damage in what he's touted as Project Freedom, which is seeing the US attempt to escort ships through the strait. There are conflicting reports from both the American and Iranian sides over the success on the first day of the operation, with Iran denying US claims that two ships were escorted through. Meantime, the United Arab Emirates says it's intercepted three missiles from Iran, while a drone attack has caused a large fire at its largest petroleum facility.
5: The mayor of the German city of Leipzig says at least two people are dead and others are injured after a car reportedly ran into a crowd. Local police say there's no further threat to the community after an arrest was made, and they are working to determine exactly what occurred. The BBC's Bethany Bell has more from Germany.
7: This happened in the late afternoon when many people would have been going home from work. We understand that an arrest has been made, that the driver is no longer a threat, in the words of the police reported there. And we've had pictures of a car seen driving at speed into the centre of the city where there were a lot of people around.
5: It's been confirmed that three people have died in a boating tragedy on the New South Wales north coast, while at least four others survived. The incident unfolded just after 6 o'clock last night, when a member of the public noticed a yacht in trouble near the South Ballina breakwall and notified authorities. Marine Rescue New South Wales craft that went out to assist them rolled in the difficult conditions. Further resources were deployed to the scene, including the Westpac Rescue Helicopter and AMSA Challenger Jet, in a bid to find any other survivors. It was unknown how many were aboard the yacht, which is believed to have sunk. A federal opposition frontbencher says an inquiry into the issues that led to the death of Kumanjai Little Baby in Alice Springs last week is needed now. The family of Kumanjai Little Baby say that justice should take its path and have called for the death not to be politicised as they grieve. However, opposition frontbencher Andrew Hastie says now is the time for a royal commission into sexual assault in Aboriginal communities.
8: This is a terrible, terrible case. It's a heartbreaking case. And we don't want to see it happen again. And this has been something we've been talking about for years now. And we want to protect children in this country, particularly vulnerable children in our Indigenous communities.
5: Members of the Jewish community have expressed their fears on the opening day of the Royal Commission on Anti-Semitism in Sydney. Patricia Tiano has more.
9: Holocaust survivor Peter Hallis OAM told the Royal Commission that Jews in Australia have become targets and that he's scared to wear his Star of David in public, something he thought he'd never go through again. He's one of several members of the Jewish community that have described an increase in ugly displays of hostility towards them, with many others giving evidence under a pseudonym due to safety and privacy concerns. The commission has received more than 7,400 submissions, with more expected throughout its duration. Two more lots of hearings are scheduled, with a final report due a year to the date of last December's Bondi Beach terror attack.
5: Sports commentator Bruce McAvaney has told a memorial service for his friend and former colleague Dennis Committee that his impact was far-reaching throughout Australian society. Jasmine Hughes has the story.
10: Politicians, footballers and many of Committee's former colleagues are among hundreds who gathered to remember the iconic sports broadcaster. He died in March, aged 76, after a career spanning more than 50 years. Bruce McAvaney commentated alongside Committee during his time at Channel 7 and says his friend had a talent for capturing the call.
2: During a piece of commentary magic from committee, he would pivot and look me in the eye so that I knew that he knew how darn good that was.
10: Cometti was inducted into the Sport Australia Hall of Fame in 2019 and Australian Football Hall of Fame a year later.
5: That brings you up to date with the latest ABC news. For more at any time of the day or night, you can download the ABC Listen app.
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0: Good morning. How are you? Francis here for Trev for the next couple of weeks. And it is time for the open line. Anything you want to have a chat about? If you've got something that's in the back of your head you want to talk about? Hey, we're here for you. 1-300-800-222 is the number. Or you can SMS through 0437-774-774. Thank you to Paul for sending through his SMS. Great show. Love the music you've been playing over the last couple of days. Oh, thank you, Paul. I'll keep the tunes coming for you as well. This one from Shell as well, who was listening to our chat just a little bit back. We're talking gardening. I live near a corner inlet in South Gippsland. My block gets very wet over winter. What are some birds attracted to bushes that withstand being so wet and in wind until early summer? We'll put that one on the agenda for our next conversation with Angie Thomas from Yates. When it comes to gardening and why some birds are attracted to those sorts of environments. But if you've got a question, give us a call, 1-300-800-222 or 0437-774-774 if you want to join us on the open line. Coming up in a moment, you might have seen it at the Winter Olympics and thought, well, how did they invent this sport? Curling. You know, the one with the big stone and the two athletes out the front with brushes, kind of playing bowls. Now, that is a very reductive approach to things, I know, but that's the thing, right? So you see them on the ice, brushes, scraping away, trying to get their stone in position. Well, Australia has not had a great history in curling. It's very much a Northern Hemisphere winter sport. But Dean Hewitt and Tali Gill have just become world champion curlers. And they've done it against the odds after just missing the Olympic Games last year in heartbreaking circumstances. I'm going to speak to both of them in just a moment about their incredible triumph. But happy to take your calls on the open line. 1-300-800-222 is the number. Let's go to Everton Park to Sean in Brisbane. Hello, Sean. How are you going this morning?
11: Very well, Francis. Yourself?
0: I'm well, mate. What's happening?
11: Excellent. Well, not a great deal. I just woke up. But what's been on my mind is I'm quite sure I listened to your last program on Triple J, which was, I'm quite sure it was 2005, and was it May in 2005? It was the long weekend of the Labor Day long weekend.
0: Wow, you've got a very sharp memory for that.
11: I have, because I went away, because it was Mardi Gras in Nimbin.
0: Yeah.
11: I know, and I drove home and listened to your last program, and it's your you've come back again in the same weekend.
0: There you go. How funny is that? I've sort of come, and you know what? Seeing you bring this up, Sean, yeah. I'm standing in Studio 303 in the ABC's Melbourne studio, which is the very studio that I used to broadcast out of in my Triple J day. So I've come all the way around. I've done a lot of stuff in between times, but yeah. Here I am. So I'm glad you found me again.
11: Exactly. Yeah, and it's great to hear you back on the radio too, by the way.
0: Thank you, my friend. I really appreciate it.
11: Awesome. Have a great morning.
0: You too, mate. Thank you, Sean. 1-300-800-222 is our number for the open line. One thing that we could talk about is your favourite sports comment. We've done a lot of sport this morning, but you know that's the way this has gone. That's the vibe today. Dennis Cometti, who I must say I had the great privilege of working with whilst I was a sports broadcaster, he is and was the best of all time. And yesterday in Western Australia, rightfully so, Roger Cook and other prominent Western Australians paid tribute to Dennis's passing. He died a couple of weeks back at the age of 76. There will be none like him. There will be none ever as good as him ever again. So many great moments in Australian sport were captured by Dennis in a way that only he could do it.
12: It came up behind him like a librarian. He never heard it.
0: Ouch. That one hurts. Thank you, Mick. If you don't know what that is, you're not a Saints fan, because that's Nick Riewoldt in the 2010 Grand Final replay, sort of waltzing into goal and having Heath Shaw steal it off his boot. Thank you, Dennis. But maybe you've got a favourite bit of Dennis Cometti commentary. There's so many moments where he was the absolute master of the circumstance. I think of Kieran Perkins' swim in Atlanta from lane 8 at the 1996 Olympic Games. I mean, that's a hard event. As a former sports commentator, let me tell you, commentating a 1,500-metre swimming race, which runs for the better part of 10 minutes with the athletes just going up and down the pool, not a lot going on. It's not a sprint, so it doesn't have the same energy about it. That is quite something to get right. But he sensed very early on in that race that something was happening with Kieran out in lane 8. Remember, in that particular event, Perkins nearly failed to qualify for the final as a defending champ and just got in by the skin of his teeth in the 8th position in the final, and then went on to win it in extraordinary circumstance. And Dennis's call of that is up on the YouTubes and all that sort of stuff if you want to check it out. It's unbelievable. He gets it right. He carries the moment in a way that nobody has been able to do since. So if you've got a favourite Dennis moment, give us a call. 1-300-800-222 is the number, or you can text through 0437 774 774.

0: I think the movie was called Reality Bites in 1994. I know it had Winona Ryder in it because, Winona. She was my pinup girl. And that is Lisa Loeb. And stay here on ABC Radio Overnights. Francis Leach with you. And Trevor Chappell will be back in a couple of weeks' time. But I'm here with you in the meantime. And happy to take your calls on 1300 800 222 or 0437 774 774 if you want to send through a text message.
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0: It's one of those Olympic sports that when you see it, you go, what the hell's going on out there? Winter Olympics, big stone sliding across ice, and two athletes out the front furiously brushing for their lives. It's called curling. It's massive in the Northern Hemisphere in certain parts. It's really never been a major Australian sport, but as Australians, we're prepared to have a go at anything, and we believe we can be the best at it. And we're talking to two athletes right now who've just proven that idea true once again.

0: Championships, how? Where were you when you became world champs?
1: So we're in Geneva, Switzerland. So a really cool location to have, and 20 degrees every day was beautiful every single day, and it's unreal because usually curling is usually in the northern hemisphere in the winter where it's probably minus 20 or thereabouts. So pretty lucky to have it out here.
0: Now you beat the Swedes, the Swedish pair of Westman and Ahlberg to claim the world championship in Switzerland. And this is off the back of last year or just the last couple of years, you just missed out on qualifying for the Olympic Games. So you've seen the highs and the lows of the sport. How did it feel to be world champions after having to go through the disappointment of missing out on the Games?
2: Yeah, December was really tough because it was such a long quad, and we felt like the momentum we were building for the last couple of years leading into qualifying was really strong, and we felt like we had a really good chance. So, yeah, just missing out, it was quite tough. But we had a good chat afterwards and just said, like, we've got world champs coming up and we still want to get out there and give it a good go and see what we can do, because we know that we can, you know, perform at a high level. So that was good. And to play that team in the final was really special because we're always on tour with them and they're a really great team and really good people. So yeah, it was a really, really cool feeling to be out there, and Dean had his family and we had a good Aussie team supporting us. So it was a really fun experience.
0: Now, Dean, for those of us who have never seen the sport or don't know quite how it works, give us the framework. How does the game unfold? Let's do with that first. How do you win? And is it, you know, tennis has sets, you know, both for football codes, or most football codes have points and goals scored. How do you win in curling?
1: Yeah, so essentially with curling, you've got stones that you slide across a sheet of ice about 45 metres long, trying to get as many of your coloured stones as you can in towards this target that's about 4 metres in diameter. You're trying to get as many of your stones in before the opposition's closest stone. There's a lot of strategy involved to try and get as many of your stones in and knock the other stones out and so on. And then you bring in the sweeping, which helps to guide that stone down a path, try and get it in that ideal position. Because when you actually put that stone down the sheet of ice, you actually put a rotation on. That helps the stone curl in the direction that's spinning towards. And then as you play an end, which is kind of like an inning, I suppose, then you kind of accumulate points every inning or end all the way up to the eighth end. And so you have to get more points in the opposition over those eight ends.
0: So it does have some similarities to, say, to, I guess, lawn bowls in that sense, about the proximity to a particular space, and croquet as well, about knocking other opponents out of the way. What is the mechanism with the sweeping, Tali? What are you trying to achieve with that?
2: Dean's probably the better person to ask because he does pretty much all of the sweeping, but essentially what we're trying to do is we're trying to keep the rock straight or get it to curl if you have a really good technique. But the general basic gist of it is that you're trying to get the rock to go further. So that's generally what sweeping does, but the better you get at the technique,

0: They're about 20 kilos each, so they're heavier than you think.
1: And it's your job, Tali, is it to send the stone on its way? So you've got to sort of judge the, I guess, the length and the nature of the ice and work out at what sort of velocity you want to push that thing out.
0: So we both throw stones in mixed doubles. There's two positions. The one position is you can throw first and last stone, which is the one that I throw, and then Dean will throw the middle three. So, part of that, because there's only the two of us on the ice, is figuring out what the ice is doing. There's less rocks to do that and there's less time to do that. So you really have to have good communication.
1: Dean Hewitt and Tali Gill are our world champion mixed curlers. They've just won the world championship on the weekend in Switzerland. They're with us on ABC Radio Overnight's Francis Leach, filling in for Trev. Now, I've got to ask you, Dean, how does somebody get into curling in Australia? What, when you were growing up, what sports were you playing and how did you discover curling?
2: Yeah, so no doubt it's not a common sport in Australia. And I grew up playing cricket a lot, a little bit of field hockey, but I actually was surrounded by curling my whole life. So my mum's originally from Canada, where curling is huge. There's probably a million curlers in Canada versus Australia, which probably has 200, 250 regular curlers week on week. So if you do want to get into curling, though, you just have to check out curling.org.au, and there's a few different places across Brisbane, Perth and Melbourne you can curl at, and come give it a go, because you can still curl in Australia regardless of playing on skating ice. It's not as flat as what we'd ideally like, but it does get you some, I guess, groundwork and some socialisation with all the other curlers, and hopefully one day you can get out on the really good ice and then maybe train and get to that next level as well.
1: Tali, why is the ice different? So how different is it?
0: It's quite different. The ice that we just played on was specifically made for curling. So the ice has to be really, really flat. And they have an ice crew where their job is to try and make sure that the ice conditions are perfect for the right amount of curl, the right speed. Just with skating ice and hockey ice, you have those blade divots and grooves and they take nicks out of the ice. So it makes the surface a little bit very uneven, actually, and it's kind of like playing cricket on the sand. It just doesn't do what you think it's going to do. So having dedicated curling ice is the ideal environment, but it's still just as fun as Dean said to do it on hockey ice.
1: And Tali, how did you fall in love with curling? How did you find the sport?
0: Similar to Dean, I had my mum who curled before me. She saw it on the Olympics one year, you know, it was on TV and she saw it as an Aussie and thought, that's a really cool sport and I want to give it a go. So she taught herself how to curl and then she taught myself and I have two younger sisters how to curl as well. And we've played on a team together. So curling's a very family orientated sport, which is wonderful.
1: Now, what do you win as a world champion? Do you get a medal? Do you get a golden stone? As a trophy,
2: Funny, actually, say that because we both got gold medals, but then on top of that, we did actually get this small miniature curling rock that's made out of the granite, but it does have a gold plaque engraved on that as well for the event. So that was very special for us for sure.
1: Absolutely, I've got a great text message come through from Campbell who wants to know: you're curlers by day, but are you contract floor cleaners by night? Because you'd be very much in demand. We've seen your action. Those floors will be gleaming.
2: Well, it's funny you say that because that's part of our training program. Like, I'll literally sweep my bathroom floor doing 20 seconds on, 30 seconds off, over and over because you don't get that.
1: You're taking the mickey out of me. You're cleaning your bathroom floor to win a world championship. Whatever
2: much,
1: it takes, right? Whatever
2: Australia. It takes. Yep, exactly right. No, we also do have other jobs as well to do outside of sport too.
1: Yeah, I can see major sponsorship opportunities here. I can. For you too. What's next? What's next, Tali? You've won the World Championship mixed curling. Where do you go from here?
0: Yeah, so it's actually the end of the curling season. So now's a really good time to have a bit of a break and catch up with family and friends and, just sort of recoup and see what's next from there.
1: Well, we wish you all the very best. Congratulations on your world title and hopefully we can find you some curling ice in Australia so you can actually practice to be your best right here at home.
0: Thank you so much.
2: That'd be amazing.
1: Well done, guys. Dean Hewitt and Tali Gill, World Championship mixed curl winners after they beat the Swedish pair in Switzerland over the weekend.

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It's ABC Radio Overnight. Francis Leach sitting in for Trev. Coming up in a moment, we're going to catch up with our man in Los Angeles, Tim Schulberg. A lot going on in the States, as there always is. We're going to talk Rudy Giuliani. Tim actually interviewed Rudy before it all went sort of, it all went Four Seasons gardening and runny hair dye and all that sort of nonsense. So we're going to talk to Tim about that and a few other things about what's happening in the States. But first, this is The Cure.

0: Lovable Bob Smith, The Cure, 1989, and the love song here on ABC Radio Overnights. In a moment, we're catching up with our friend Tim Schulberger, writer, producer, script consultant, co-founder of Write LA, which is an annual screenwriting competition which gets winning writers read by literary managers and maybe a leg up into that industry. Tim's on the ground here in Los Angeles. He's going to talk to us in just a moment.
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0: Text messages coming in, 0437 774 774. Thank you to Dennis, who's just reminded me that there are many curlers in Australia. Just have to look out for them in local hair salons. That will play well at your local RSL up on your tight 5 minute set at your comedy event there, Dennis. Are they curlers by day? Yes, they are. We talked about the contract cleaners by night. I couldn't believe that they actually do, as Dean said, polish their bathroom floors to win a world championship. I mean, that is talk about getting value for money and, maximizing time and effort. That is outstanding. And Dean, whenever you want to come around and clean my bathroom, you'd be more than welcome. Tim Schulberger in a moment. This is Mary Clayton on ABC Radio Overnights.

0: The voice is Mary Clayton's from the Dirty Dancing soundtrack. And a song called Yes, but Mary's most famous for her turn on the Rolling Stones' Gimme Shelter. That's her voice on that track. But she went on to have an incredible career, and including that track from the soundtrack to that huge smash hit film from 1987. ABC Radio Overnights.
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0: Here for Trevor Chappell, who's having a couple of weeks off. Let's head to the United States now to catch up with Tim Schulberger, Aussie abroad, writer, producer, script consultant, mad Richmond fan, co-founder of Write LA, an annual screenwriting competition which gets winning writers read by literary managers, and that's a foot in the door. And

0: But yeah, because I've been a screenwriter for a long time, trying to get in and learned a lot and made a lot of mistakes. So I thought that I would try to give back. So we tried the competition with the idea of like, look, getting read by anybody in this industry over here in Los Angeles is very difficult. And so I thought, well, if we can provide some sort of way in for people, then that's what we do. And we've managed to get a few people repped over the years, which has been lovely. And I've read thousands of scripts. And that's been very enlightening. In fact, now I teach webinars. I'm actually doing one next week where, because the big conversation now is whether you should write a screenplay or whether you should write a novel with your idea.
1: Ooh,
0: So,
1: that's interesting. What would you advise? I mean, screenplays still have a, surely they still have a place because there's just so much content being made. Now, whether that's a screenplay for a film or a TV series, or are they different economies? Are they different disciplines, Tim?
0: yes. Yes and no. The way TV shows are done is much different from from feature films. TVs, you'll sell an idea to a producer, and the producer will sell that idea to a network, and then they'll create a writer's room. So they'll bring in a bunch of writers. They might do a pilot before that, but probably not. Whereas with a feature film, you have you sell your script, or you work with a studio, or you work with an independent producer and you try to get it up. The industry's really changed a lot since I first started, because back in the 80s, the dream was that you would sell a screenplay, like Joe Esterhaus would sell like a Basic Instinct to script to a studio. He'd get paid $1 million, he'd go and buy a Ferrari, and then he'd try and sell other scripts. Those days are much more difficult if you've never sold anything before. The problem is, and especially with the sort of burst through COVID and with streaming, where we had all these TV shows on and all this sort of writers flooding into the system because they needed a bunch of stuff. A whole lot of writers have like one credit or half a credit, or like, I spent 3 weeks, doing this, or I sold this to somewhere. So you're competing now with a bunch of people who already have done something. So trying to break in right now is really hard. And studios are making a whole lot less movies.

0: we break in, and there is certainly still money. My fiance is a development executive in Hollywood, and so I'm hearing stories, and there are still writers out there who are getting $500,000 to do a rewrite of a script, of a new draft of a thing, of an idea they have. The problem is they're already in the system. So if you're in, you might still be able to earn a living. There's probably five guys who are actually, and women who are actually, able to pay the mortgage with their writing. If you're trying to break in right now, which is where I'm operating, I deal with, Write LA deals with people who don't have an agent, don't have a manager, haven't sold a script. And they're looking at, from the outside looking in saying, well, how do I get in? How do I break in? And so I'm looking at them saying,
1: give it your best shot.
0: Keep writing. You never know. But then I do talk to literary managers and they say, look, we are still able to sell spec scripts. They call it a spec script. Like if you sat down tonight and wrote a script, and then that's called a spec script. No one's paid you to do it. You've just decided to do it. And then you try and sell it. Those sales are happening, but, it's not the easiest thing in the world to do. So that's why we're having a conversation about whether you should write a novel instead, because nowadays you can self-publish.
1: Yes, and the other thing that's become more of a threat is the fact that AI has become part of the dynamic, and the writers sort of competing against the accumulated knowledge of robots that have stolen the IP of writers all over the world makes it even harder.
0: Oh, yeah. Yeah, and the Writers Guild is the union, and they went on strike a few years ago to try to make the world better, and they failed pretty miserably at doing that. There's a lot of angst about, will there be, because there's already, we've all seen the movies on Netflix that have some famous person in it, like Liam Neeson, who seems to be phoning it in, and there are a lot of Russian names at the end of it. And it's like, where did the money come from for this film? And that's been going on for a long time. Well, those people who are able to make, who have money, want to make a film, do they need a writer anymore, or do they punch in an idea into AI and have a go? We'll probably see some of those scripts. They will be terrible. And my great hope is that the audience, we as human beings crave authenticity and we crave an emotional experience. And AI is so far proving incapable of doing either of those things.
1: Indeed. Now, what was the last time you saw a spec script, somebody just writing something from a cold start, become a success? Have you got an example?
0: Oh, an original idea that ended up becoming a successful
1: smash
0: film?
1: Hit.
0: There's something like Hoppers, which is the new Pixar animated film. It's popped into my head.
1: Yep.
0: I mean, that's an original concept. So that's been the challenge too with Hollywood, because we have this obsession over the last few years with turning something from a book into a movie, and I don't know why they continue to think that people who read books really love to go and see that book turned into a film.
1: Very few examples of where that's actually worked out really well.
0: Right, because when you're reading a book, you're imagining the characters in your own head, and so if you line up 100 people who read the book and then go and see the movie, they're going to have 100 different ideas of who the characters should be, what they should look like, what the setting should be. It's just a weird thing. But anyway, it must have worked 30 years ago, and Hollywood does, if nothing else, they will follow what's worked in the past until it's dead. There are occasional scripts. I think there seems to be a bit of a separation. We, from a writing point of view, if you can sell a script and then get paid to do a rewrite, you earn money. You do well. Whether that film ever makes it into the theater is sort of beyond you. So there are a lot of writers who have earned a very good living without getting a film ever into a movie theater. So that's sort of the challenge. It's more about directors and actors who want to get the film into the theater. The writers would be like, just pay me to do a draft and I can feed my kids.
1: Indeed, that's the important thing. Tim Schulberg is with us, writer, producer, script consultant, co-founder of the competition Write LA, a screenwriting competition. But Tim is also our man on the ground with eyes on what's happening in the US. And the big story in the last 24 to 36 hours has been the health of Rudy Giuliani, former mayor of New York, and then Mega Mouth, who was on the Trump train for such a very long time, got himself into enormous difficulty and trouble as a consequence, got sued, has basically had to sell every nickel and dime, or at least try to avoid bankruptcy. But now he's been in hospital and he's been seriously ill, Tim.
0: Yes. He does a podcast still, because we're all just starting to wonder what happened to Rudy. after the whole, you know, like you just said. I was curious the way you were going to describe him because he's had

0: He went from being like America's mayor and after 9/11 to being like, goodness me, what happened to Rudy? He was on a podcast on Friday. He hosts a podcast called America's Mayor, and he was coughing through it. And he said, "I'm sorry, I'm a little bit under the weather, and I've got this cough." And then apparently soon after went into hospital. He has pneumonia. He was on breathing apparatus, but now he is apparently breathing on his own as of this morning. He's listed as stable but critical in a Florida hospital with pneumonia. So 81, not in the best of shape. So we wait and see what happens to Rudy.
1: Now, you did have some time with him a long time ago, but you interviewed Rudy Giuliani.
0: I did. I
1: Tell
0: did.
1: us
0: I
1: about that.
0: interviewed him. I was working for a corporate client, and I would interview the guest speakers that they had at these conferences. So I got to interview like Colin Powell and John Glenn and Malcolm Gladwell and Rudy Giuliani, who was speaking at this conference. It turned out he was speaking the day after the election night where George W. Bush got re-elected for his second term. And so he'd been up all night, literally. And we were in New York, and he came into the room and we had a chat. And the emphasis was on leadership. So I got to ask Rudy about being a leader, because this was, when was George W.
1: So
0: Bush? I
1: the
0: don't remember
1: election
0: what
1: was
0: year.
1: 2004 or
0: Yeah, that's
1: 2003.
0: right.
1: Yeah, 2004.
0: Yeah, November 2003. That's right. So he had been through 9/11. It'd been a while,
1: So it was at the peak of
0: and
1: his stature at that point as somebody of substance and importance.
0: yes, I think he was still mulling a future presidential run at that point. Because I don't think he obviously hadn't. I think he ran in 2008 against, tried through Obama. So he was still riding the wave. He was still had some influence, and he had a lot to say about leadership. He still had some controversies in his past, but it was really what struck me about Rudy was that he was. I have to say he was very pleasant. This was before he went sort of insane. He was very pleasant. He was very engaged with me. And what really struck me from him with versus a lot of other people is, I'm talking about leadership, and I'm talking about how they go about things. And usually, when I ask a question about sort of where did you go wrong, what mistakes have you made? And a lot of people won't answer that question, or they'll sort of dodge it, and they'll be like, "Well, blah, blah." But Rudy was quite candid about what things he would do differently, about the way he works with people, the way he communicated in the office, those kind of things. He was actually, as I was listening, I was like, "You don't have to be telling me any of this stuff, and yet you're kind of getting into the weeds with me about how to be a more effective leader."
1: So you were
0: So
1: really impressed
0: I
1: by him
0: came.
1: at the time.
0: Yeah, I came away with a bit of respect for him, because it's just a conference. He's getting paid. He's doing a speech. He has to talk to this guy who's doing a leadership audio program. He doesn't have to say much. He could be just giving the bluff. And trust me, I had a bunch of people who wrote books, and I would sit there and say, "This book's garbage," and they'd be like, "Shut up." And so they wouldn't give me much. But Rudy gave me a lot. So I always remember that it was like, oh, and then when I watched him sort of jump onto the MAGA train and, dye his hair with bad stuff that runs when he sweats, and organize a speech at the Four Seasons Gardening and Landscaping Company rather than the hotel, all those sort of missteps. It was like, oh, Rudy, what happened to you?
1: What is
0: Was
1: your
0: sort of
1: sense of what
0: my
1: did happen?
0: takeaway.
1: And what's the conversation like, Tim, in the States about America's mayor? And is he in some way emblematic about the direction of the country more generally, about how someone as esteemed as him, who was mayor of New York, and considered a serious politician and leader, has become this sideshow clown?
0: Well, it's interesting. I think I have a theory, and I will share my theory with you.
1: Please
0: I
1: do.
0: think that I think people meet their level where they, do you remember after Hurricane Katrina, the mayor of New Orleans did a spectacular job at sort of organizing, coordinating after the worst tragedy that New Orleans has had in, forever. And he did a really good job. And then he tried to run for like a federal, like a national office, and it was disastrous, because it was like, you are not suited. You're a great mayor, but that's it. You're not a national figure. You had your shot and you dropped the ball. You're not suited. Rudy has a similar thing, I think. I think Rudy had a very egotistical past. I think he's a bit of a narcissist, and I think he craved the attention. And I think he met the moment in 2001 for 9/11. For some reason, whatever it was, all the forces came together, and Rudy got to be the best version of Rudy for a limited period of time. And then I think after that, he slipped back into the Rudy that he always was. And When he tried to reach for higher office, when he tried to run for president, when he tried to do that, he failed miserably because he wasn't the man. He's a flawed man. I think he's always been a flawed man, but he met the moment. And I think it's a bit like one of those, you know how you love like Morrissey for the Smiths, you know, you love the music they produce a certain time, yes. Then they go on to become like, oh no.
1: Become a far right quasi-fascist. Yeah.
0: Right. But some of the early albums were good.
1: Yeah, totally.
0: So let's listen to that and not worry about who he is today.
1: We like Rudy's old stuff better than his new stuff. That's what you're basically saying.
0: Yes. I think we just listen to Rudy's 9/11 hits and we don't pay any attention to the future. But yeah, but then I think also with him, because he was a narcissist, I think he just chased attention.
1: Yes.
0: And Donald Trump, you know, who he knew in New York for forever, who was of a similar ilk, I think Rudy thought that was his path to some sort of national attention again, is if I just suck up to Donald Trump, I'll get, you know, power.
1: Oh, man, it went so horribly wrong, like so many and so much does when they get within the Trump orbit. Tim Schulberger with us, writer, producer, script consultant, co-founder of Write LA, is with us here on ABC Radio Overnight. It's Francis Leach with you as well, filling in for Trevor Chappell. So moving on from Rudy, he's hopefully going to recover. I wanted to ask you about this story that I saw out of the United States on the East Coast at Newark Airport, because having flown a lot in the US like you have, Tim, I've always found flying domestically in the United States rather grueling and sometimes traumatizing. But a United Airlines passenger jet carrying 221 passengers from Venice, Italy, struck a light pole on the New Jersey Turnpike on Sunday afternoon as it was coming into land at Newark. What is going on? Because I don't want to be flying into the United States and my aircraft taking out the traffic lights.
0: Right. And clipping a Jeep on the way in with its tire. Yes.
1: Is that footage we've seen where the planes literally do, the wheels of the planes literally do scrape the roofs of the car?
0: Yes. Yes. That's what happened. Apparently Newark Airport, and LA is very similar, and I can tell, because if you ever come to LA, there's a thing I tell tourists to do, so I'll tell you in a second. But Newark Airport apparently is quite a small runway and a narrow runway, so the planes need to land like as soon as they get onto the runway if they're a decent-sized plane. And it looks like this the pilots on this one miscalculated. So there's a major highway that apparently runs right next to where the runway starts. And so the plane looks like it just came in too low and clipped the roofs of a couple of cars on the way through and hit a pole and then went on to land.
1: Pretty hard one to take to your car insurance company and say, the roof of my car came off. How did that happen?
0: Right.
1: I got hit by a 737.
0: Right, exactly. What are these tire marks on the roof of your car? So it came from a plane.
1: It's like, sure it did, mate. Yeah.
0: but here in LA, it's very similar. We have a road. We have Sepulveda, I think it is right next to the one of the runways. So when my kids were little, we would go to. There's an In-N-Out Burger right there.
1: Oh, you know, I do love In-N-Out. LA. That's a famous right. Los Angeles hamburger joint.
0: It is. Anybody just line up for an hour and then you'll get a hamburger. So what you do is you get your hamburger from the In-N-Out right next to LAX Airport. You walk literally across the street to this park and the planes land on your head. You are right next to the runway. You are the last thing they see before they hit the landing strip. So you can almost touch A380s as they're landing. It's ridiculous.
1: Beats going to Disneyland.
0: How close they are.
1: More entertaining.
0: Yeah, exactly. Way cheaper. You still have to line up to get a hamburger, but that's, you know, that's the experience.
1: But more seriously, this issue, I mean, there's been a whole range of issues in America with aviation. There's been the awful crash in Washington. It was about 18 months ago at the start of this Trump presidency, where a helicopter hit a passenger jet. There was an incident at one of the East Coast airports as well, where a plane collided with another aircraft on taxiing. So there's a lot going on. It must be a bit sort of very scary at the moment to travel domestically in the US.
0: Yeah, well, and we also had the Canada airplane that hit the truck on the runway and killed the pilots. But we also had the shutdown. That was more scary when we had the government shutdown. And so we weren't quite sure who was in the air traffic control towers because they weren't getting paid. And that made things a bit nervous. But then, and also we lost Spirit Airlines this week. So we have less of the cheap planes in the sky. So there's a lot of turmoil in aviation. But I will say, I don't worry about it, because if you look at the sheer volume of planes that are flying in the US at any given moment, the fact that there aren't more issues is really remarkable. I mean, the The speed now, like I remember when, I don't know, you probably do too, when we first started flying, like a plane would come in and it would sit for a few hours before it left again. Nowadays, when you're traveling in the US, a plane will come in and it'll be out again within half an hour. You know, it arrives, they chuck everybody off, they get in a new crew, the cleaning crew comes through, then they chuck everybody on and away they go. And
1: just like a giant bus
0: amazing.
1: With wings.
0: It is. It's become much more of the bus of the sky. And so, yeah, there are some incidents, but overall, I have to say, they do a pretty remarkable job.
1: Before we let you go, I know we talk film, so that's your thing. The Devil Wears Prada is back. The Devil Wears Prada 2 has just been all over the screens, both here in Australia and the US, and it's doing big business. Have you seen it? Do you like it?
0: Haven't seen it. No, only came out this weekend. And I just love the marketing. I love how they released The Devil Wears Prada 2, and tonight is the Met Gala. I just think that's I just like it when marketing comes together, when they actually think these things through. because it's so rare. So it's doing very well. It's quite amazing. And 76% of the audience over the weekend were women. Surprise, surprise. The reviews are mixed, but the audience loves it. It's so interesting because the same thing is applying to that Michael Jackson cringe fest that came out. You know, the reviews are like, please don't go and see this film. And yet the public are like, we want to go and see it. And so it's good for box office. It's good for the movie theaters. There's been a lot of talk about how movie theaters are dead as an experience. And then all these films come out and everybody goes to see it, which just proves if you show us something we want to see, we'll still go out and show up and see it. And right now, a lot of people want to go and see Meryl Streep doing that and Anne Hathaway doing the things that they did, 27 years ago or something like that. So, it's done very well and will continue to, I imagine, over the next few weeks.
1: And the Met Gala, is that for you?
0: Is that for me?
1: You're going to be watching?
0: No, I not a fan. I find it interesting that the New York's new mayor is not going. He's like the first mayor who's not attending. He's like, nah, this is
1: Mem Dani in a tuxedo is not a thing that we want to see, is it?
0: No. What about you? Do you think? I mean, there's a Met Gala. Where do you stand on that?
1: I've never been. I'm still waiting for my invitation, Tim. If I receive one, I think I'd find it hard to turn it down. But I can't. I'm not going to hold my breath to wait for that one to slide through the mailbox down there in Balaclava, where I live.
0: What would you wear? This year's theme is fashion is art.
1: I think I would go dressed like Lloyd Christmas from Dumb and Dumber in my blue powder blue suit with my ruffled powder blue shirt.
0: Oh,
1: and top hat.
0: You wouldn't do the theme, because the theme this year is fashion is art. So you wouldn't go as like a famous painting or a famous artist.
1: I think you'd have to go as Edward Munch's The Scream.
0: Yeah, oh, that'd be nice. Yeah, you'd work well with that. Yeah, that would work for you for sure.
1: I've got no hair, so I've got that covered. I'll be like, right. I could work right into that.
0: And you like to yell, yeah. So it'd be fine.
1: It'd be great. Yeah. Hey, it's been great chatting with you. Catch you again in a couple of weeks' time.
0: Thanks, Francis.
1: Thank you, Tim. Tim Schulberger. Writer, producer, script consultant, co-founder of Write LA. Look it up online. If you're a script writer, you should check it out. An annual screenwriting competition, which gets winning writers an opportunity to be read by literary agents and managers. Here on ABC Radio Overnights, Francis Leach with you. Coming up very soon, Kate Mead to join us with all the stories of the day. And, of course, plenty of time for your calls and your text message as well on 1300 800 222, 1300 800 222. Or your SMSs on 0437 774 774. This is interesting from Jeff, who's texted through about what Tim was discussing about finding your level. Tim was talking about Rudy Giuliani and Giuliani, you know, sort of not really being up to being a national figure, but had his moment as the leader in New York at the time of the September 11 attacks. It's called the Peters Principle. You get promoted to your level of incompetence, according to Jeff. Before the news, these are Hothouse Flowers.

0: Highlands Hothouse Flowers from their second album. 1990, I think it was. Give It Up is the song. Francis Leach with you. Coming up soon, Kate and Me joins us with stories of the day, including a major sporting story about sports leagues whose players have lost their insurance cover for head injuries, which is a serious concern, not only for professional leagues, but for players of all sorts of contact sports all across the country. Kate Mead will be talking to us about that after the news.
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5: Good morning, this is ABC News with David Rowlands. Three people are dead after a boating accident off the coast of northern New South Wales. The incident occurred last night when a yacht got into difficulty near the South Ballina breakwall. A crew from Marine Rescue New South Wales that responded then rolled while crossing the Ballina Bar in heavy conditions. Four people who made it to shore were treated by paramedics but are not believed to have life-threatening injuries. A search of the area has continued as it was unknown how many people were on the yacht. The United Arab Emirates has defended its right to respond after it said it intercepted missiles from Iran, while US President Donald Trump has issued a fresh warning to the Islamic Republic. Nick Parmeter has more.
6: The UAE says the latest Iranian attacks mark a dangerous escalation and that it reserves its full and legitimate right to respond. The Gulf States Defense Ministry says three missiles were intercepted over its waters and that a drone attack at its biggest petroleum complex in Fujairah has caused a large fire. Iran says it had no plans to target the UAE following the accusation. President Trump says meantime that Iran will be blown off the face of the earth if it targets any US vessel working to guide ships through the Strait of Hormuz. He also says at least six small boats were destroyed after a South Korean cargo ship was attacked near the strait.
5: A 33-year-old German man has been arrested, suspected of ploughing his car into a crowd at the centre of the city of Leipzig, killing at least two people and wounding more than 20. The city's mayor, Burkhard Jung, says three people are seriously injured. Prosecutors say the suspect is under investigation on suspicion of murder and attempted murder. Mayor Jung says he is in shock and has commended emergency responders.
7: There is no longer any danger. The situation is under control. The police have apprehended the perpetrator, the suspected perpetrator, and the fire service, with its emergency personnel, has ensured that people are being looked after.
5: The federal government is introducing changes to its fringe benefits tax exemption for electric vehicles in a bid to alleviate some cost of living pressures. Patricia Tiano takes up the story.
8: While the existing electric vehicle discount will continue in full until the end of March next year, the full markdown will only apply to EVs costing $75,000 or less from April of 2027 until April 2029. The change is aimed at encouraging manufacturers to offer more affordable choices to the Australian market. Then from April 2029, all EVs below the luxury car tax threshold will receive the 25% discount on payable FBT. The changes are in line with recommendations from the Electric Car Discount Review, which found the scheme was successful at encouraging uptake, reducing emissions and softening some impacts of global oil price fluctuations.
5: North Queensland homes and businesses have been raided and $176,000 in cash and goods have been seized as part of a criminal investigation into fraud within the National Disability

0: found an NDIS participant was allegedly submitting claims for support and services that weren't provided. It's alleged the claims were run through an illegitimate provider the NDIS participant set up themselves. An investigating task force has searched 5 properties across the state, including in Cairns, seizing silver, gold and $176,000 in cash. No charges have been laid. The Queensland Crime and Corruption Commission says it's moving to recover assets it says the syndicate acquired illegally.
1: The Western Australian Supreme Court has been told 2 men accused of murdering a 68-year-old man in his southwest home were jacked up on methamphetamine. Lauren Smith has more.
2: It's alleged James Terence Hunt and Paul Douglas May murdered 68-year-old Raymond Joseph Edward Smith during a robbery at his Greenbushes property in December 2023. Prosecutor Ben Stanwix told the court it's alleged the men were intoxicated with methamphetamine when they restrained Mr. Smith with cling wrap before beating him to death. Mr. Smith was missing for a month before his body was found at a nearby dam. Lawyers for the accused men told the court the pair admitted they went to Mr. Smith's house with the intention of stealing from him. The trial continues.
1: This is ABC News.
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6: Good morning, welcome to Tuesday. Hope you're well, filling in for Trevor Chappell for a couple of weeks. Coming up in a moment, Kate Mead, ABC reporter, with the stories of the day, including a question for you. How much risk would you be prepared to take to continue playing your favourite sport? Because there's a story coming out of the AFL where a young player who suffered a concussion and their attempt to try to find some compensation has meant that one big insurance company has withdrawn that sort of compensation being available to sports people. That is a major issue for all of us who've ever played contact sport, because without that insurance, it's going to become incredibly risky and a huge deal for anyone who wants to go out there and compete. So we might take some of your calls on that in just a little while. Kate Mead to join us to talk about that. Before we do that, though, we need to find out what's been happening on the markets and in the world of finance. Mike Girardi is an independent financial consultant at the heart of the New York City finance scene, and he joins us on the line this morning. G'day, Mike. How are you going?
7: And a very good morning to you, Francis. I have a question. Is golf considered a contact sport?
6: Well, it is if you don't hear four and you get a ball in the back of the head as you're playing through. Has that ever happened to you?
7: Let me tell you, it's a contact sport for me and anybody that plays with me. So
6: you play for keeps, do you, Mike?
7: I will never forget one time many years ago. You're never supposed to stand in front of the person who's teeing the ball off. And a very good friend of mine is standing about 15 or 20 feet in front of me, and I go to tee the ball up, and I swing, and of course I slice it right into his neck. He falls directly to the floor. He's choking. He can't breathe. I mean, I hit him solidly. It's like the best. It was the best swing I ever took in my life. But unfortunately, it sliced. And it went right into his neck. He went down to the ground. I thought I was going to lose him.
6: Is he okay?
7: Thank God he's okay.
6: Did he forgive you?
7: He's fine. After about a month.
6: Oh, wow, Mike, I'm not playing golf with you. You've just made that very clear to me. Thank you.
7: don't you ever.
6: Now, what's been happening on the finance markets? It's a very volatile time, but it seems in the States in particular, the markets are sort of defying the political realities of what's happening in the Middle East. Is that still continuing?
7: Yeah, it's still continuing. The market averages today are experiencing a bit of a pullback. We had a good week.

last week, but trading, it's trading down as investors are trying to navigate this complex mix of geopolitical friction, soaring energy prices, and now we have some corporate deal making today. There were some unconfirmed reports of a strike on a U.S. Navy vessel near the Strait of Hormuz, and also an attack on the UAE by an Iranian drone, and that has caused oil to surge nearly 6% today, and also drive the 10-year Treasury.

0: oil to an inflation fearing 4.41%. So, you know, every time the price of oil goes up, well, mostly every time, you can count on stocks trading lower. The economically sensitive Dow Jones Industrial Average is bearing the brunt of today's weakness, and the tech sector is probably showing the most resilience. We have shares of logistic companies that are under notable pressure today. Companies like GXO, UPS, Federal Express, they're all lower because it was announced by Amazon that they would be launching its own Amazon supply chain services to handle its own freight distribution and fulfillment business. So obviously that would be great competition for the likes of FedEx or UPS.
1: And you'd imagine, Europeans, Mike, that would also be rolled out across the world too. Like that model will be transposed to Australia as well. So for all those secondary markets where those companies rely on local distribution, that will be an issue here.
0: Yeah, I'm sure it's going to affect those companies too. And I'm not too familiar with them, but you're absolutely right, Francis. We had a lower European close today, and the Dow Jones Industrial Average here at 3 o'clock is down 558 points to 48,941, or 1.1%. The S&P's down 0.5%, and the Nasdaq's down 0.25%. Crude oil is up $3.82 to $105.76 a barrel. Gold is down $120.10 to $45.24.40 the ounce. Silver's down $3.30 to $73.13. And copper's down 12.5 cents to $5.86. The Aussie's a little bit lower in our market, down 0.3 cents to $71.69. And your stocks are poised to open lower with the rest of the market, rest of the world, down about 69 points. And that's about it.
1: Thanks, Mike. Mike Girardi there on the line from New York, independent financial consultant with us, giving us a look at the markets as we head into Tuesday here on ABC Radio Overnights.
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1: Me joins us from the ABC Newsroom reporter, who joins us every morning to give us a look at what the news is looking like as we head into the day. Welcome back to the studio, Kate. How are you this morning? Hope you had a decent sleep.
3: I had a decent sleep, and a very good morning to you, Francis. I'd love nothing more of an analysis, and that's what you may be hearing a lot of

0: talk around it until we hear that final news.
1: Yeah, so Governor Bullock does actually, these days, after, I guess it was an act of Parliament, they decided that the Governor of the Reserve Bank does have to actually front up to a press conference and talk about the actual board meeting or the Reserve Bank board meeting itself. And I think it was a 4-5 decision last time on whether to raise rates. So we get the full rundown now, don't we?
0: I think it's because of our hunger for information. We want to know how you got there and how you plan to get back out, and if it, you know, and then we like to talk about it and plan for it and make changes as we go.
1: Well, it's pretty crucial too, because Jim Chalmers, the Treasurer, will be handing down his budget this time next week.
0: And
1: an interest rate rise would be factored into whatever he delivers in the Parliament next Tuesday night. So everyone's watching about 2 p.m. Eastern Standard Time. We get the decision, don't we?
0: Yeah, about that. But local radio will have this all covered for you today.
1: It's a very important moment for those people who are paying mortgages and are trying to balance their budgets in really difficult circumstances at the moment.
0: Everyone, that's everyone that I talk to, honestly, out reporting, even locally, making decisions to eat out, to not eat out, you know, shopping around, everything is on the tips of people's tongues, and they're thinking about it and they're worrying about it and they're making a strategy. Hey, can I start with a little bit of a story for you about a young man? His name is Adrian Driscoll. Now, he was drafted pick number 55 in November 2023 at the AFL. You can imagine the promise that surrounds and the excitement. I go to the draft as many years as I can. It is one of the most exciting nights for the men and the women. It's like all your dreams come true. Adrian's first summer season of preseason training is underway, and he suffers a severe head injury, so severe that at the time the Western Bulldogs sent a press release out that said Adrian has been advised to retire from contact sports in the interest of his long-term health and well-being. The club will give Aiden and his family all the support it can during this difficult time.
1: So it must have been, well, actually, that's not true. This is what we're learning about concussion now and contact injuries. It isn't always necessarily a traumatic collision, because everyone has a different sort of range of responses to that sort of contact. But he's had a diagnosis that he's not able to play the sport he loves, that he spent his entire childhood.
0: Yeah.
1: Training
0: injured
1: for.
0: At work. That's how I look at it. He was injured at work. He rocked up. He was injured at work. This is what's happening now. Fast forward to 2026. Many footballers, we know, can be affected by brain injuries. Young Aiden, he faces an uncertain future and he's fighting for some type of compensation. Now, there's been a number of claims over the last 5 years. And now what we're finding is that the AFL Players Association Superannuation Fund that covers all of this, it's Zurich Australia, are taking away total and permanent disablement insurance coverage for head trauma from May 1. So what I keep thinking about, correct me, you know, I'm just adding something here, is on Thursday night when I sit down to watch my game, I'm potentially watching a group of players run around, you know, with their lives on their line, not covered if something terrible happens. And I know that there's funds and I know that there's things like that, but what implications does this have if that the top of the point, the top,
1: the apex
0: know,
1: of the game,
0: AFL that we all love, how does that affect the local country football player that I go out and watch and park my car around that corner? What's the future there? How does this trickle down? So that's what's on my mind today. It's a story that will be rolling around somewhere. It is around insurance. It's around compensation, how they should be covered. Should they wear helmets? I mean, there's been no mention of helmets in any of this, but, you know, it's just asking all these questions.
1: It's really important. And I'd love to hear from people, Kat. We can take some calls, 1-300-800-222, 1-300-800-222 or 0437 774 774 if you want to send an

0: spent maybe 3 months in the Alfred Hospital, country footballer that had taken a knock. And I think that was, you know, that was a while ago. That was back in the 90s, you know, and to think then that that's not covered, that's, you know, like you're out on your own, sort yourself out, you know. I know they played a lot of money. I don't think that comes into this. I think you're going to work. You hear so many players now talk about this. You're off to work. And a lot of the country footballers, they're getting paid too. If they get injured like this, can they continue to work their jobs through the week, look after their families, study, all these things?
1: They're very big questions. 1-300-800-222. Maybe you've suffered a concussion playing sport that you love, and it's impacted you significantly, because it's not just elite athletes. I mean, as you said, Kate, in local sport, it can happen, and elite athletes might have a better environment in which to recover or to be monitored and a total focus on their well-being. If you're working a day job and you cop a serious head injury like that, you maybe don't get the same level of diagnosis or understanding of your injury. It impacts your work. It impacts your emotional health. You don't have the same awareness. It's, you know, the implications are very significant. And you also said about the future of the game in terms of the participation and the cost involved, because when you do pay registration at a junior or local level, you are paying for a level of insurance, for some level of insurance to protect you and to give you some sort of safety in and around injuries incurred whilst playing. Mm-hmm. So is that going to become increasing, a bit like what we're seeing with insurance companies when it comes to climate change? Are they looking at the risk potential now getting to such a point that they're, because they're just, they are weighing up what's possible in terms of return and outlay. Are they looking at it and going, the more we know about concussion, we can't underwrite these insurances because we know that the cost is too high. It's just not market friendly for the companies, because they're in the business of making money, right? That's what they're there for.
0: Yep. And it's terrifying. It's, to me, it is absolutely terrifying.
1: So
0: terrifying.
1: Give us a call, 1-300-800-222. We'll get to a few calls. They're coming in thick and fast, so we'll do that in just a moment. On a lighter note, we've been talking about the Met Gala. It is coming up in New York City today, their time.
0: Indulge me. 8 a.m. this morning, Australian Eastern Standard Time. There's a high chance I'll have a side eye on whatever's going on the screen there. This Met Gala started in 1948, and it has the Windsor Wintour Factor. She's chaired the event since 1995. Just let this sink in for a moment there. It's invite only, but you still have to pay your ticket, which starts at about $100,000. And for a table,
1: Hang on. Slow down. Wind it back. Give me that price again.
0: $100,000 for your ticket.
1: What do I get for my $100,000?
0: Well, you will get an entree, dinner, dessert and some entertainment.
1: Man, oh man.
0: And the things that I love about
1: that better be a very good steak for my 100K, please.
0: Are you joking? We don't eat. They're not eating. This is a fashion event of the year.
1: I'll be eating up to my eyeballs at that price.
0: Can I give you the two most my favourite rules? There's so many rules about attending this. Yes, okay. So the first one is a strict no selfie rule. And a Wintour introduced this in 2015.
1: It's been $100,000. You'd be taking photos of yourself every 2 seconds.
0: No. Because once you see them walk up the red carpet, those big, beautiful stairs, mm-hmm. they go inside, and then it's like this is the inner sanctum now. It's all off record. Who knows what happens inside there? You're rolling your eyes at me. I'm sorry. I'm all in it. My other rule that I love, and I actually really do like this for networking events, no couples together. So it's to encourage networking. Attendees are rarely seated next to their spouses or partners, and they spend months doing this. You're looking at me. My arms are flapping. I'm getting excited. you've gone something really, really serious with head injuries, and now you're dancing up and about.
1: And your piggy bank must be overflowing, as you say, for a ticket to this thing. Seriously.
0: I will never get invited, but I will enjoy to watch it.
1: Kate, was this the one where Lady Gaga turned up inside an egg? Was that being carried in by what looked like, you know, six Egyptian slaves?
0: Oh, I'm not sure. I'm not sure, but I do know that Beyonce is going to be there this year. It's all hype.
1: Well, it's worth $100,000 to be in the same room as Beyonce then.
0: Do you know what? Just forgive me, because in a world full of news that can often be bleak, give me a little bit of Met Gala. You know, give me a little bit of fantasy. I'm never going. And by the way, I don't think you're going.
1: No, I don't think I'm
0: going.
1: And
0: I really like
1: the only Met I get close to is the railway service that I catch on.
0: Yeah.

0: Thanks, Kate.
1: Thank you.
0: I'll always love catching up. See you tomorrow, too. Kate Mead, ABC reporter, talking to us. We're going to talk to you in a little while about the AFL and all contact sports and whether it's becoming too difficult, it's going to be too expensive to insure, and whether you've got to make that risk assessment yourself. I mean, do you go, nah, can't do, because I've got kids, I've got work, I've got responsibilities. I can't afford to get a concussion and not be able to work and not have the insurance to look after me. So we'll do that with you. And Kate will come back in and take those calls in just a little while. It's here on ABC Radio Overnight. It's Francis Leach sitting in for Trevor Chappell.
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0: Sarah McConnell's with us, ABC Radio Broken Hill. She's with us to talk about what's happening in the rural districts of Australia and the regional areas and Ag Fair, the local ag show. I have been to a few of these, Sarah. Good morning there. There's lots of big machines.
3: Oh, huge, huge machinery. It was so much fun. Where were you?
0: Down in northwestern Tasmania near Devonport.
3: Oh, well, fine. That's fine. You can have it down there in the cold.
0: Beautiful, though.
3: I love it. The loaders. There was these huge loaders, and I did hear a whisper on the ground that some people went in and they sold 3 in an hour. How good's that?
0: Wow. What are we paying for one of those? A lot.
3: Do you think like 100,000, do you think?
0: Yeah, something like that. Well, if it's a choice between a ticket to the Met Gala and the loader, I think I'd have more fun with the loader.
3: Yeah, well, I really love the Met Gala. I would love to go, but I am not paying that kind of money.
0: No, neither am I. So
3: ridiculous.
0: Where is the Ag Fair that you're talking about here? City folks, tell people what it is. It's like a trade show, isn't it, for agricultural machinery and products, and farmers and other people in the industry come out and have a look at innovations and what's new and what they can do to improve their farming technique or whatever it is they're doing on the land.
3: Well, yeah, that too. And also there was some cattle, good-looking beef cattle and some sheep, rams. So there were some big rams here, and they were selling not the rams but their semen. So they had them here. They were going, I could put these over my women sheep use. But then you had the CWA were here. They had their scones, obviously, the famous scones. So just think the Sydney show, the Melbourne show, but just all agriculture stuff like jams, jeans, boots,
0: and they're competitions too, aren't they? So there is a jam competition. Is there a sponge cake competition?
3: Yeah, not at Ag Fair. So this Ag Fair is just selling. So if you would like some tea, you want some cake, you can just buy it. No competitions at this one, other than the dog trials. The only comp we had this year was the dog trials. So this is where you got a pen of sheep. You've got your Kelpie dogs, and they've got to go in certain times and try and get the sheep from one end of the yard to another. And this, oh my gosh, Banjo from Muster Dog Season 3 was here, the winner. I've never seen a crowd just stop for this dog. He was so proud. He was gorgeous. And we were broadcasting live from 8 o'clock in the morning to 12 noon. He stole the show.
0: Was there a cue to get a photo, a selfie with Banjo?
3: Yeah, there absolutely was. And he's such a proud-looking dog. And he just came up to the outside broadcast, sat there. I was like, oh, this dog knows what he's doing. And then I looked around, and there was people everywhere. I'm like, oh, I better ask, are you okay? Do you need help? Oh, no, we just want that dog. I went, oh, yep, gotcha. Sorry, so I'll just walk away and let you all have the little dog. He was beautiful. And then his daughter Indigo was here. So she was part of the Where Are They Now Muster Dogs.
0: So this is like a dynasty. There's a Muster Dogs dynasty developing.
3: Yeah, and his uncle Kip. So another trainer was here. And he goes, oh, well, I've actually got his uncle. So we had 3 dogs on site, which was amazing. We had motorbikes come over. So obviously farmers and graziers use those for mustering. So we had some bikes come over to learn more about what they do, what's the best bike.
0: And how many tourists do you reckon go through? Is it a big tourist event as well there in Broken Hill when Agfest is on, or Ag Fair?
3: I think so. Over the 2 days, they had 6,500 people through the gate.
0: That's big.
3: And they had people from Victoria, South Australia, New South Wales travel for the event with their stores. And then, tourists who are in the region. It wasn't that expensive to get through the gate. Like I think it was $35 for a family, and then a single pass was like $15. And that's pretty good this day and age.

0: teenager, yeah. I think. And it's 2 kilometres right round, and there was helicopter rides. There was childcare facility for the kids if you just wanted to dump the kids over there, like with the petting zoo painting. You guys go and do your shopping and then come and grab them later.
1: Now, has the weather turned at Broken Hill? What's it like at the moment as you're heading towards the, you know, autumn in the south, and I guess we're getting up north, it's heading towards dry season?
0: Don't talk to me about weather. It was 27. It was beautiful on Friday. It was 13 yesterday.
1: Sounds like you've been in Melbourne with me.
0: I know. And it's going to have an overnight of 4 on Thursday. Oof. Oh, my goodness. It's going to be cold, but that's okay. I'm used to it. But hopefully we'll get some follow-up rain from it. Just a little bit from rain we had. I'm thinking of all those people over the central west side of New South Wales. They're in drought really badly. So was Broken Hill. But we had a bit of rain. So some places who were just as dire as around Dubbo have seen some good rain here. And this is why they all came out to Ag Fair. They've got their stock home. They needed to, you know, reinvest to get some more other stock. So there was a little bit of money around as well.
1: And they get a photo with Banjo.
0: Oh, absolutely. And me if they wanted one, but they didn't.
1: So you basically got outshone by, well, you know, it would happen to all of us. None of us are going to be, you know, we're not going to be top billing with Banjo around. I'm sorry, Sarah, it's not going to happen.
0: Oh, and I was so all over this etiquette with this dog because it's a working dog. It's not just a pet. So I said to its handler, Kim, look, I said, I know we can't touch the dog until you say, yep, he's allowed to be touched. This dog just jumped on me. I was like, oh. He goes, nah, it's fine. He just loves being patted.
1: He's gone full Hollywood.
0: Yeah, he did. And also full Hollywood was Paul West. So do you know, he was on River Cottage. It was an SBS TV cooking show. He was the celebrity chef that came for the 2 days, and he stole the show just as well as Banjo did.
1: Did you get a taste of what he was offering?
0: I didn't, because there was a lot of people there, and I was very busy at an outside broadcast, but he was a really, really lovely man. So many people just wanted to talk to him, and he can cook.
1: Mm-mm. Hey, well, everyone should look out for their local ag fair as it's passing through their part of the country. Good to catch
0: they
1: up, Sarah.
0: Should. Yeah, and I okayed a bag, so don't put her on mic, but I don't tell her I haven't forgotten.

0: It was here recently. Banjo, the star of Mustard Dog, stealing the show. And, you know, I've been to a couple of those. They're really great fun. Really, really are. Coming up to say goodbye to our metropolitan audiences, if you're with us after the break, after the news, we'll be talking about concussion insurance and contact sport and what it means for the future of you going out there and playing. News time.
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2: Good morning, Natasha McFarlane with ABC News. Renewed Iranian missile strikes on the United Arab Emirates have raised the spectre of the oil-rich nation becoming directly involved in hostilities in the Gulf. Here's Global Affairs editor Laura Tingle from Jerusalem.
3: Missile alarms were heard in Abu Dhabi and Dubai late yesterday for the first time since a ceasefire on April 8. They came after the Emirates were targeted by four Iranian missile strikes, with the country's oil production facilities at Fujairah hit. The UAE Foreign Ministry responded by condemning the renewed Iranian attacks as a dangerous escalation and a direct threat to the country's security, saying Abu Dhabi reserved its full and legitimate right to respond. A senior official was quoted on Israeli television as saying, "We will strike back," as talk of renewed assaults on Iran by both the US and Israel also escalate.
2: Russian President Vladimir Putin has declared a two-day ceasefire in the conflict with Ukraine on the 8th and 9th of May to mark the anniversary of the defeat of Nazi Germany in World War II. Russia's defence ministry says it expects Ukraine to follow suit, warning Moscow will launch a massive retaliatory missile strike on the centre of Kyiv should it attempt to disrupt Victory Day celebrations. Ukraine's Volodymyr Zelensky has rubbished the prospect of a truce while attending a European leaders' summit in Armenia. It's State Budget Day in Victoria and Labor's promising to deliver a $1 billion surplus. Kate Ashton has more.
4: This afternoon, Treasurer Jacqueline Symes will outline the Victorian Government's budget plan. Labor's pledging a $1 billion surplus for 2026-27 and a $700 million surplus by the end of this financial year. Today's budget documents will also provide a fresh update on the state's eye-watering debt. While the government hasn't released those figures ahead of time, at the previous update, net debt was tipped to reach $166 billion this year, attracting an interest bill of around $21 million a day.
2: The Victorian government says it will review the laws that guide how criminal offences are sentenced to make sure they're meeting community expectations. A $3 million independent review of the state's Sentencing Act is being announced as part of today's state budget. Attorney General Sonia Kilkenny says the review will hear from victims, police, experts and the community. It will be the first comprehensive review of the Sentencing Act in more than 30 years and will be finished by 2028. Economists are tipping the Reserve Bank will increase interest rates once again later today. Sam Wilkinson with the latest.
5: The expectation is that interest rates will go up by a quarter of a percentage point to 4.35%. That would be the third such increase this year and take the official cash rate back to where it was in 2024. Headline inflation came in at 4.6% last week, driven in most part by high fuel prices. However, the RBA's preferred measure of underlying inflation, which excludes fuel and other volatile items, came in steady at 3.3%. But it's still above that 2 to 3% target range the RBA has been looking for. After the announcement is made this afternoon, RBA Governor Michelle Bullock will speak to the media and explain the bank's thinking.
2: The Royal Commission on Anti-Semitism and Social Cohesion will today hear more personal accounts of anti-Jewish hate in the second day of public hearings. Gavin Coote reports.
6: The first hearing block is examining the prevalence of anti-Semitism and yesterday heard from a dozen witnesses, including Shana Gutnick, the daughter of Reuben Morrison, who was killed in the Bondi Beach terror attack. She told the commission of how she's been the target of abuse due to her Jewish identity. Rabbi Benjamin Elton, the chief minister of Sydney's Great Synagogue, also gave evidence, detailing how he and staff have dealt with rampant online abuse and criminal threats. The inquiry is expected to hear from more members of the Jewish community this morning.
2: And to sport, Brisbane Lions player Kobe Evans is being investigated over the alleged use of a homophobic slur in the VFL at the weekend. The football club says the 18-year-old midfielder apologised multiple times, both during and after the match.

0: Match after the alleged comment was made to a Coburg opponent. Brisbane is working with both Coburg and the AFL on addressing the issue. The AFL says the incident has been referred to the league's integrity unit. To the weather, there's a strong wind warning for all coastal waters. For the state, scattered showers mainly on and south of the Divide, gradually contracting to the coast and far east during the day. For Melbourne, cloudy, a slight chance of a shower becoming less likely this afternoon and heading for a top of 18 degrees. Tomorrow, rain increasing a top of 20. Right now, it's 13 degrees in the city. ABC News.
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3: Good morning, wherever you are around Australia. Hope you're having a good Tuesday morning. Let's check in with Mitch Wolfswinkel at the Bureau of Meteorology to find out what the weather is having for us today on this Tuesday. Good morning, Mitch.
4: Good morning, Francis. How are you?
3: I'm well. What's the picture look like across the country today?
4: Yeah, so starting off in Western Australia, we've got a ridge of high pressure, which extends over southern parts. And that's bringing mild temperatures and settled weather to much of the state. Skies will be partly cloudy about southern coastal areas and mostly sunny elsewhere. A weakening low pressure system in Bass Strait is dominating the weather over the southeast of the country today. The low is driving southwesterly flow over South Australia. So there's a chance of showers near the coast and partly cloudy skies. Temperatures will be mild in South Australia, reaching around 20 degrees for much of the south of the state. The low extends a trough over Victoria at the moment, which is bringing some showers and wind south of the Divide this morning. And skies will remain cloudy across most of the state into the evening. Further south in Tasmania, a persistent westerly flow in the wake of the cold front is bringing showers to the west of the state. And it'll be quite mild in the east, reaching around 20 degrees. Further north, a trough positioned over northeastern New South Wales is currently driving some shower and storm activity in the region. Showers will contract to the northern tablelands and northern rivers throughout the day as the trough gradually moves northeast. And south of Newcastle and further inland should be mostly sunny with mild temperatures. The trough extends into central Queensland with showers from Stanthorpe to around Longreach today and the chance of a thunderstorm about the central highlands and central west. The rest of the state should be mostly clear and warm with patchy fog in the east, just east of the Divide. For the Northern Territory, there's a moderate southeasterly flow across most of the state and partly cloudy skies there. Finishing up with the capital city forecast, we've got Sydney sunny and a top of 24, Melbourne cloudy and a top of 18, Brisbane partly cloudy and a top of 27, Perth sunny and a top of 23, Adelaide possible morning shower and 19, Hobart partly cloudy and a top of 18, Canberra mostly sunny and a top of 18, and Darwin sunny and a top of 35.
3: Thank you, Mitch. Mitch Wolfswinkel there at the Bureau of Meteorology with today's forecast. It's ABC Radio's Overnight. Francis here for Trev. Trev will be back in a couple of weeks' time. Enjoying your company on this Tuesday morning. Nathan's in Wollongong. He's been waiting patiently to have a chat to us about the issue of concussions and insurance. We heard from Kate Mead earlier in the program, story breaking about an AFL footballer, a young player at the Western Bulldogs Football Club, who suffered a concussion in pre-season and before he even got a chance to play in the club's colours, has basically been told that it's in his best interest to retire from contact sport to look after his health, and that's meant that a major insurer of AFL players has looking to pull its insurance cover for the sport at that level because of the risk of payouts that are going to be significant. G'day, Nathan. How are you going?
5: Good, thanks. How are you?
3: Oh, well, thanks for waiting on. I know you've been on the line for a while. This is not a new story in the sense that we know that contact injuries are becoming increasingly scrutinised for their long-term health implications, but a major insurer deciding that this is going to be too much to deal with is a new story, and it's a real worry for anyone who wants to play contact sport.
5: Yeah, so as an employer myself, I have to carry out

0: of safety analysis and work procedures to prevent injuries. And the minute I don't provide a safe workplace for my employees go home in a better condition than they turned up for, I can be charged, I can be held liable through all the different work cover schemes, all that sort of stuff. So at what point do the football players not take their best interests, never look after themselves as best as they can?
1: Well, there are a number of class actions that are underway, both in rugby league and in the AFL, where players who have retired a while back, maybe at a time when knowledge around the consequences of concussion was either not taken seriously or wasn't known, and they're running significant cases to try to achieve compensation for the damage that was done to them in their workplaces, they claim, as AFL professional footballers, and the same in rugby league. So it's going to be really interesting to watch those class actions, but we're already seeing movement, as we said, and it begs the question, because this will not only impact the professionals. As I said earlier, if you are playing at any level, a contact sport, if you are playing for a registered club, that club has to provide a level of insurance for every player that participates. Is that insurance, which is there to protect you also in relation to head knocks, going to be withdrawn? And does that make it too risky for you and me, Nathan, if we like it to have a kick of the footy on the weekend and go, I can't do it. I can't take the risk. I've got to pay the bills. I've got to go to work and I'm not going to get insured. What does that mean for our much cherished and loved sports competitions?
0: Oh, that's right. I think at an amateur level, I think that insurance coverage should be okay. But once you start becoming professional and relying on that as your sole income, I think the tables need to be really assessed in a different way to say, hang on, this is getting to a level where it becomes unsafe as a workplace.
1: Indeed. Look, thanks for your insight from the position of an employer. Really appreciate it.
0: Yeah, thanks for taking my call.
1: Nathan Wollongong talking to us. You can give us a call too. 1300 800 222. 1300 800 222 is the number, or SMS through 0437 774 774. Plenty of SMSs coming in. This one is from Nigel, who said, aren't we focusing on the wrong thing? If insurers say it's too high a financial risk, then it's too high a health risk. A fairly reasonable approach to things, I would say, Nigel. Marg has also sent something through for us to consider. If we have normalised and glamorised an activity that involves bashing your body around, you've got to wonder why. At work, the minimisation of risk of injury is a constant process. If I walked away every afternoon covered in bruises and blood, there would be an investigation. Sport is important, but AFL is entertainment. That's Marg's position on that. And this one is also from Trish. She sent it through on 0437 774 774. There's a bit of irony with the MND, which is the disease, the motor neuron disease. Big Freeze fundraiser, being a huge thing in the AFL, happens every year. Neil Danaher, legendary AFL coach and player who is living with that condition, is the driving force behind that. Yet, where is the action towards preventing one of the major risk factors, repeated concussions? Very good point. Well, happy to take your calls. Would you maybe not play contact sport, or, you know, your kids? Are you going to say to your kids, sorry, can't do, because the risk not only to your health but to your insurance cover is going to be too much to deal with? Give us a call, 1300 800 222. Coming up in a moment, just how clever are the cockies that fly around in our sky? They're certainly cheeky, they're certainly noisy, but are they actually quite clever? We're going to talk about that right after we hear from Squeeze. With the wonderful Paul Carrick up front, this is Tempted on ABC Radio Overnights.

0: From their album East Side Story, Squeeze, UK Outfit produced a whole bunch of great tracks in the 80s, and that one is foremost amongst them. That's called Tempted, here on ABC Radio Overnights.
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0: Geese. Noisy, annoying sometimes. They drive you mad. They can do. But they could be very smart as well. Dr. Lucy Applin is head of the Cognitive Ecology Group and lead of the Clever Cockies Research Project. Is just looking into whether our flying friends are smarter than we give them credit for. Hi, Lucy. How are you?
2: Good, thanks. Thank you for having me on.
0: Yeah, cockies, you know, most of us have encountered them along the way here in Australia. And they can fly in big groups and they can be very noisy and be a bit annoying. But they're beautiful in their own way too. But this is not something I'd thought of. That they've actually got a level of intelligence that is worth looking into.
2: Yeah, that's exactly right. And it's part of this bigger question of how smart animals like cockatoos use behaviour to adapt to these new challenges and opportunities that we're giving them. And a vital element of that is how they adopt new foods like the exotic plants they encounter all the time in our cities.
0: So they're constantly having to adapt to the things that we're doing.
2: Exactly. And as anyone who knows cockatoos will know, they're very opportunistic and they're really successful in being able to keep up with all of the new challenges we throw at them. And so what we try and do in my research is to understand how they're doing that and hope that we can learn broader lessons about how animals adapt to, you know, the Anthropocene by doing so.
0: So how do you conduct your research? How do you sort of get a data set that's going to allow you to make some judgments that'll help you understand just how adaptive they are and how smart they are to being able to deal with different circumstances?
2: Well, we do it through a combination of observations and citizen science and experiments. So some people might be aware of the cockatoo bin opening study. So we did this big observational study using fantastic input from citizen scientists across Sydney to map how this new behaviour, opening wheelie bins, had arisen and then spread through the city.
0: So explain for those who haven't seen or know about this. Are you saying cockatoos have been able to open wheelie bins and help themselves to what's inside?
2: Exactly. In one area in the south of Sydney, some genius birds, we're not sure who because we weren't there right at the beginning, invented this behaviour and then it spread through social networks and across the south of Sydney. And we were able to study this really intensively, both with observations and with citizen science, to really map that spread and show that it was happening socially by, you know, copying one another.
0: So the birds, so if one set of birds have worked out how to do this, another flock, another cohort of birds, you know, obviously are finding out about it.
2: Exactly. They can learn from each other.
0: Amazing.
2: And then in this study, we were using an experimental approach where we can control it much better. So we obviously didn't teach them how to open wheelie bins. That wouldn't be ethical. Instead, what we did was we trained a couple of birds on how to eat a new food, a coloured almond, and then we provided those almonds and watched the information about this new food spread really rapidly. It spread to over 300 birds in just over a week, which is quite incredible. That's right. Yes.
0: That's amazing. So what else are you finding out about them, and how is it impacting on the way they're interacting with human beings?
2: Yeah, so we're finding out that just like humans, they have their own biases when they learn, so they prefer to learn from their social associates and within their group, and that juveniles, so the younger birds, are picky eaters. They're very conservative and they prefer to copy the majority when they learn. And all of these sorts of information on their social networks and their cognitive bias can tell us about what we expect the cognitive and social influences to be on this adaptive flexibility in cities.
0: Dr. Lucy Applin is with us, head of Cognitive and Cultural Ecology Group and lead of the Clever Cockies Research Project. Are there other birds that are showing similar ability to adapt to current environment and changing circumstances, or is this unique to the cockatoo?
2: Cockatoos are particularly good at it, but there are, of course, other birds. And any Australian who lives in a city will be aware of the fantastic wildlife that we have around us in the city. And We have some broader trends that are really interesting. So, for example, across the world, we see that birds with larger relative brain sizes tend to be those that most successfully adapt, which kind of shows you that these mechanisms of learning from each other and being innovative are broader and have impact on the animals in our city.
0: What about other species? Do you think this applies to other species, or is it just birds that you sort of focused on at the moment?
2: Birds are the easiest to work with because they're diurnal, they're all around us, they're very easy to watch behaviour, but we do have similar evidence that these patterns apply to a range of different species, even bees. So there's a fantastic study from a couple of years back showing that bee species with larger brain sizes are more able to live in cities than those with smaller brain sizes.
0: Dr. Applin, how do you apply what you discover on a scientific level to the way that we make decisions in our interaction with those particular birds or animals, or, you know, just to improve things generally?
2: Yeah, that's a really great question. And I think there's sort of two sides to the coin here. So the one part of it is that we want to make sure we maintain biodiversity in cities. And Australia's been really great at that to date. But as our cities get denser and larger, this is something we can't be complacent about. We can't assume we're always going to have birds in cities. We have to make sure that we don't reach the sort of limit of what they're able to adapt to. And then on the other side of the coin, if you put smart animals and some smart humans together, then inevitably there's going to be friction and human-wildlife conflict. And so if we think about their behavior, when we think about managing conflict, we're going to be able to do it in a much more sensitive and sensible way that leads to better outcomes for both species. For example, with cockatoos, we've shown that you can't just change one thing and expect them not to adapt. Of course, it's a new challenge they're going to try and overcome. We have to be much smarter in the way that we try to manage them so that they don't come into conflict with people.
0: And why would it be important to keep birds in our urban environments if that's where we are, or even our regional environments where there are built-up areas where people are living?
2: Yeah, I think this is a really interesting point. Of course, I would say as an ornithologist that they have intrinsic value, but there have been studies actually in Australia as well. So in Melbourne, there was a really great study showing that having birds around has really positive health benefits for people as well. So people are happier and healthier if they can hear birds and see birds in their daily lives in cities.
0: Unless they're being chased by a magpie in springtime, not so much fun.

0: Yeah, that's true. But where would we be if we didn't all have a story about that?
1: Yeah, we've all got one of those. It's a fascinating conversation. I've really appreciated spending some time talking about it with you.
0: Oh, you're absolutely welcome. It's been a pleasure.
1: Dr. Lucy Applin, the head of the Cognitive Ecology Group and leader of the Clever Cockies Research Project, talking to us about the research into the cockies' ability, the cockatoo's ability to adapt to changing environments and to thrive, and as an example of just how intelligent they might be. A couple of SMSs popping through on 0437774774 from Erin. John Marsden, the great writer, the great beloved writer, described a crackle of cockatoos as, quote, raucous angels above. Beautiful way to put it. Thanks for your SMS, Erin. Really appreciate that. Not far away from the news before that. Speaking of birds, these are the birds of Tokyo.

Sons of Perth, Birds of Tokyo and their hit Lanterns here on ABC Radio Overnight. It's just about to finish. Thanks for your company this morning. Francis sitting in for Trev for a few weeks. Hope you have a good Tuesday, whatever you're up to. If you are looking

0: Yeah, for interest rate announcement, it is today, 2 p.m. Eastern Standard Time is when that'll be happening. So Governor Bullock will be standing up and letting everyone know as to where that's going to sit. And no doubt you'll get all the coverage and analysis that you need on that and everything else throughout the day on your ABC. But right now it is time for the news.
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3: Good morning, Natasha McFarlane with ABC News. US military commanders say they have destroyed several Iranian naval boats and intercepted cruise missiles and drones as they attempt to reopen the Strait of Hormuz. America's editor John Lyons has more.
4: It's unclear exactly what has been damaged or destroyed in the strait, but what is clear is that tensions are escalating. US commanders refused to comment when asked whether the April 8th ceasefire was still in place, but acknowledged that Iran's Revolutionary Guard was actively interfering with US operations. President Donald Trump says the US Navy has assisted two US flagged ships to move through the strait, but as many as 2,000 vessels remain unable to move. John Lyons, ABC News, Washington.
3: The state government will extend stamp duty discounts for those who buy off-the-plan units as part of a raft of sweeteners being offered in today's budget. Labor has already announced more than $2 billion in promises, including discounts on car registration ahead of budget day today. Since 2024, stamp duty concessions have been offered to those who buy apartments, townhouses or units off the plan, and today's budget extends that scheme until 2027. Planning Minister Sonia Kilkenny says the initiative supports the construction of new homes and home buyers too.
5: What we've seen is that this concession has saved buyers on average about $30,000.

0: Around 1,000 council workers are expected to walk off the job today, forcing disruptions in roadworks, waste removal and at libraries across metropolitan Melbourne. Workers from the Melbourne, Greater Dandenong, Darebin, Hobsons Bay, Hume, Maribyrnong, Marybeck and Yarra councils will strike as part of a push for a fairer wage deal. Victoria's Australian Services Union Secretary, Tash Walk, says councils' real wages have fallen by up to 12% since 2021, and they're pushing for a first-year pay rise of 10%.
1: We've had several bargaining meetings now. There has not been a formal wage offer push. Some councils have all made interim pay increases, but that's sort of in the vicinity of about 2.5% in most cases. So we're talking about a pretty big gap there.
0: Animal rights activists will take on a Victorian abattoir in the High Court in Canberra today in a copyright dispute over covertly recorded footage. Elizabeth Byrne has the details.
2: Farm Transparency International collected footage from the abattoir with hidden cameras in 2024. The Game Meats Company of Australia, which slaughters and processes goat meat for export, won a federal court battle over the copyright, preventing the activists making the material public. The group will tell the High Court the decision was not based on principle or fact, but the company says the activists were trespassing and the court's decision was correct. There are concerns the decision could create a precedent for whistleblowers and news groups in gathering covert material.
0: The World Health Organization says that medical evacuations are being organized for some people aboard a cruise ship after a suspected hantavirus outbreak that's killed three people. The Dutch ship, carrying about 150 passengers, is off the coast of Cape Verde near Africa after being on a week-long cruise from Argentina to Antarctica. Two of the victims are a Dutch husband and wife, while at least one Australian passenger is believed to be aboard and is currently well. WHO representative Anne Lindstrand says the Dutch government is working to evacuate some of the more ill passengers.
3: We are planning a medical evacuation. So from the boat, they will be transported in an ambulance that is waiting offshore and then to the airport where they will be taken to probably the Netherlands.
0: And the Washington Post has won the Pulitzer Prize for Public Service Journalism for its scrutiny of the Trump administration's sweeping cuts and changes to federal agencies. The Post's coverage looked at the fast-moving, sometimes opaque particulars of President Donald Trump's drive to reshape the national government with help from billionaire Elon Musk and his Department of Government Efficiency. To the weather, there's a strong wind warning for all coastal waters. For the state, scattered showers mainly on and south of the Divide, gradually contracting to the coast and far east during the day. For Melbourne, cloudy, a slight chance of a shower becoming less likely this afternoon and heading for a top of 18 degrees. Tomorrow, rain increasing with a top of 20. Right now, it's 13 degrees in the city. ABC News.
4: Good morning, welcome to AM. I'm Melissa Clark in Canberra, coming to you from Ngunnawal country and acknowledging other custodians. An uneasy ceasefire between the US and Iran looks shakier than ever this morning. As the US military began a new operation to help vessels transit the Strait of Hormuz, it says it's destroyed small Iranian boats and intercepted drones and cruise missiles fired at ships. Meanwhile, Iran has also renewed missile strikes on the United Arab Emirates. Our Americas editor, John Lyons, is in Washington. He joined me earlier. John, can you take me through what's actually happening at the moment in the Strait of Hormuz?
5: Well, good morning, Mel. It's not clear exactly what's going on. There's all sorts of mixed detail coming out. But what is clear is that tensions are escalating. The US is claiming that it's managed to assist two US-flagged ships through the strait. However, to put that in context, there's an estimated 2,000 waiting to get through that tiny gap called the Strait of Hormuz and as many as 20,000 crew that have been stranded now for 66 days since the war began. Iran is claiming that it has fired warning shots at US ships, and the UAE is claiming that it has been fired upon, that Iran has attacked civilian facilities, specifically an oil industry zone that injured three Indian workers. And so amid all of these claims and counterclaims, what is absolutely clear is that this crisis is worsening.
4: If we've got this level of contact going on,

0: drones, missile attacks once again happening. Is that it? Is the ceasefire over?
1: In effect, the ceasefire is over. However, the Pentagon Admiral Brad Cooper, the head of Central Command, he's declining to comment when he's asked that very question, whether that April 8 ceasefire remains in force. But in effect now, when you have these sorts of drones being fired and Iran firing at the UAE, and now the UAE is saying we reserve our right to fire back, even in this fog of war, it's clear that the battle for this most contested waterway in the

0: and Iran hitting some of the Gulf states, it's now coming down to this titanic battle between Donald Trump on one hand and the Islamic Revolutionary Guard Corps in Tehran on the other. There's this massive arm wrestle going on, and it's not clear who's winning.
1: John Lyons in Washington there. The West Australian government is preparing to abandon plans for emissions reduction targets, according to internal documents seen by the ABC. They reveal a dramatic reshaping of how the state government intends to address climate change. It'll mean West Australia and the Northern Territory remain as the only jurisdictions without targets to reduce greenhouse gases. Reporter Kaysen Ho has this exclusive report.
2: In Western Australia, setting emissions reduction targets was on the agenda in 2023, but that legislation never made it through Parliament. Now, internal documents seen by the ABC reveal the WA government is preparing to replace it with a clean energy powerhouse bill. Climate scientist Dr. Bill Hare says there's a big red flag. It doesn't have any interim emissions targets.
3: Look, in some sense, in some really profound sense, it's the only thing that really matters. If you can't get emissions down, then you're not dealing with climate change. And we know that we've got to reduce emissions quickly. We know that global action has not been fast enough. And we've learned that every tonne of carbon matters.
2: The internal documents argue the federal government's safeguard mechanism, which regulates the country's biggest emitters, makes it difficult for WA to set its own emissions targets. WA's Energy and Decarbonisation Minister, Amber Jade Sanderson, foreshadowed this last week.
4: Well, we're certainly committed to targets, and we were previously in the previous iteration of that legislation. But much has changed since then. We actually have national targets. We're bound by national targets.
2: But that hasn't stopped other states. Outside of WA and the Northern Territory, every jurisdiction has their own interim targets to reduce emissions before 2050. Tasmania is the most ambitious, aiming to achieve net zero 20 years earlier. Dr. Hare stresses those targets are critical.
3: In general, governments just talk about 2050, but not much in between, are not doing much at all. So there needs to be an accountability on at least a five-year time frame, so that politicians are held accountable for the stuff that they're going to do during their period in office. If they don't have that, then there's no reason why anyone should believe a government that says we're going to get to 2050 net zero without an interim pathway. It's just not credible.
2: The ABC understands WA's new legislation will also include targets.

0: without an overall emission target, then you've really got no idea whether any of the other targets you're talking about actually fit.
1: WA Greens MP Sophie McNeill says the state government is jeopardising the nation's chances of reaching net zero.
2: So many other states are just speeding away with the transition while WA is being left behind.
3: A bleak picture of an overburdened dialysis system that's failing some of the nation's most vulnerable patients. Among the report's revelations is that more than 80% of Australian regions have wait lists of people needing to start dialysis or transfer closer to home, while about a quarter of Australian dialysis units have machines lying idle, going to waste because there's not enough staff or money to run them. Sharon Ford is the president of the Australian and New Zealand Society of Nephrology.
4: What we are really seeing is that this is a point at which systems are operating under really significant strain. We are at a point of crisis where units are really unable to increase to address acute demand.
3: As a result, some people are starting dialysis later than is medically

0: thousands more hitting kidney failure. There's just no way to keep ahead of the sort of that tsunami of chronic disease coming.
1: The ABC went to all of the states and territories for a response, with many pointing to existing commitments to expand access to dialysis, while Tasmania, Queensland and the ACT said there was no rationing of dialysis care in their jurisdictions. A federal government spokesperson said the Commonwealth had provided substantial hospital funding to the states, which run dialysis units, while Health New Zealand said the government was developing a nationwide renal dialysis plan to help address the capacity gap. For Sarah Latham, who received a kidney transplant in December, more needs to be done for those who continue to rely on dialysis.
2: It's not acceptable at all. It's heartbreaking. It's potentially life-threatening if you can't have it as much as you need it. It's dangerous. I think the awareness and the availability of dialysis machines and bigger units and stuff like that is really important, especially in rural areas.
3: Former dialysis patient Sarah Latham, ending that report by Stephanie Dalzell and Paige Cockburn. And that's Early AM for today. Briefly in finance, oil is higher. Brent crude's trading at $114 US a barrel. And the Aussie dollar is buying 71.7 US cents. I'm Melissa Clark. It's a 6:15.
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5: On 107.9 FM and ABC Listen. Good morning, Steve Martin here. Tuesday morning. Another wet one. It's very drizzly on the way in today. So I'll go through travel, traffic, weather. Some decent falls. I'm just looking at the observations page for the Bureau site. Some decent falls across the region. So I'll get to that in just a little bit. Rural news, not pleasant today. Not pleasant for everyone, whether you're in town, out of town. It's talking about the potential for a mouse plague. Phew, not nice. So I'll play that for you. It is targeting cropping, the story, but it's one of those everyone everywhere stories, unfortunately, particularly for some parts of Western Victoria. So we'll hear what the latest thinking is on the prospects of a mouse plague in just a moment with our rural news story. Dr. Bob Thurman will be joining us, our resident chief scientist for the program. He's got a few things on his agenda, including vinegar and vinegar for good. We're not talking about things like cleaning with vinegar and that sort of stuff, but actually using it as a supplement to help your body cope with things. So more on that after 6:30, along with smart toothpaste. That makes me wonder, makes me worry somewhat. So Dr. Bob, after 6:30, to talk science with us. And if you want to talk to Dr. Bob, if you have a question for Dr. Bob,

0: was happening in the evenings in Ballarat. So that's coming up later this morning as well.
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0: V-Line this morning, if you're heading to the station. I've just closed that web page. That's not handy. Green ticks across the board. Ballarat Line, good service. Maryborough is coaches still, but nothing extra in the system this morning. Geelong and Warrnambool services. There are some coaches replacing Warrnambool Line trains for part of the journey. Trains are running, as I understand it, to Warrnambool from Warrn Ponds because of the May Racing Carnival. Details are on the V-Line website. So vline.com.au. If you click on the icon for Geelong Line, you'll be able to find those extra details. Bendigo Line services, all good. No disruptions. There's some early notifications about coaches, but not at the moment. Now, if you're on the highways, it is a bit wet and drizzly out there. And as I said, there's been some all right falls since this time yesterday, or since 9 o'clock yesterday. Horsham through to Ararat, Ballarat looking like a fairly good run through to Bacchus Marsh as well. Out of Melton, it's a bit slow getting down to Leakes Road, that interchange. It does start to ease after Leakes Road, although light congestion persists all the way to the Deer Park bypass, and it's a bit slow getting onto the Deer Park bypass. By the time you get to the Ring Road, it's a pretty good run down onto the West Gate. Some light congestion showing up in the first part of the West Gate, but over the bridge and in towards the city's all looking okay. Prince's Freeway, Hoppers Crossing to Williams Landing, the usual patchy moderate run all the way through to Laverton. It does clear by Laverton North. The Ring Road's pretty good. West of Warrnambool looks to be fine. The Midland Highway is also a pretty clear run. At the moment, there's no other incidents or accidents which are showing up for any of our other major highways or roadways as such. So let's get to some weather for this morning. Now, rainfall readings in the gauges, 1.4 millimetres for Horsham, 1 millimetre for Stawell, 3 on Ben Nevis. Cape Otway has 6.8. For Hamilton, 5.5 in the gauge, 10 in the gauge for Mortlake, Mount Gellibrand 2.2 and 13 on Mount William. Along the coast, 10 millimetres at Portland, 14.6 at Warrnambool, Westmere 2.2. Ballarat just 1 millimetre in the gauge, Sheoaks also 1 millimetre. Early morning temperatures, 10.5 for Horsham, 9 degrees in Stawell, 11 in Ararat, 7 on Ben Nevis. Cape Otway 12, Hamilton 9.7, 10.5 for Mortlake, Mount Gellibrand 9, 5 on Mount William. Portland is 13 degrees, 10.5 Warrnambool, Westmere is 10. Ballarat 9.4 at the airport, 12 on our weather station. Sheoaks is currently 11 degrees and Daylesford is resting on 7, and the weather radar's pretty clear. Light stuff showing up between Ballarat and Colac and down towards Geelong, moving in from the southwest. But it is going to be that misty rain sort of stretching across towards Balland by the look of it as well. So no big lines of showers or storms. It's just that light stuff that is persisting at the moment. 1300 303 468 and 0467 8427. Double two. Peter Kay, good morning. Thank you. Just saw your SMS. Big power outage at Mount Clear, Golden Point, Canadian areas. Estimated time of repair around 7:30. Right, I'll see if we can get onto some extra information out of Power Core about that, Peter. So thank you for popping that one through on the SMS. 0467 842 722. And I'll try and update Power Core information for you shortly. Now, we've had readings, we've had radar. Weather forecast, that's where I'm up to. 15 in Ballarat today, 14 for Daylesford, 16 for Colac, 17 for Maryborough. Ararat 15, Stawell, Hamilton and Mortlake 16. Cloudy, high chance of showers near the Otways, medium chance elsewhere, westerlies 20 to 30 k's, light in the evening. Along the coast, Portland and Warrnambool both 17 degrees. If you're heading to Melbourne or Geelong, 18, and Bendigo and Horsham 17 today. Cooler tomorrow, 14 to 16, high chance of rain, most likely from late morning. Snow above 900 metres, thunderstorm near the coast in the evening, possible small hail at night. Northwesterly is getting up to 35 k's, turning southwesterly in the late afternoon. On Thursday, cloudy, high chance of showers, possible small hail in the morning and afternoon. Snow above 600 metres, so that's come down a little bit. Southwesterly is at 40 k's, turning westerly during the evening. 11 to 14 is the temperature range it's giving me here. 9 degrees on Thursday is the forecast top for Ballarat, so 9 to 14 across our wider listening area. By Friday, around 13 to 15, high chance of showers most likely in the morning. Westerlies at 30 k's, turning southwesterly up to 40. So it's pretty wet, cold.

0: damp week for this week. We will talk to the Weather Bureau after our 7:30 local news. 22 past 6, local news at 6:30. Now, in rural news, as I mentioned, as mice reach plague proportions in some parts of Western Victoria, farmers are on high alert about the... some parts in the west of Australia. Farmers in Victoria are on high alert about numbers here. Steve Henry is a research officer with the CSIRO, says there's not great concern in Victoria at the moment, but he's urging farmers to stay vigilant.
1: Yeah, we've been following the situation in Western Australia, and it's a plague of the magnitude of what we were seeing in New South Wales in 2021. It's not so bad in South Australia, but you know, we've been seeing some paddocks that are extremely high numbers. But when you come back across to the east into Victoria, we're now starting to get some anecdotal reports of mice cropping up in some paddocks, particularly where there was grain loss prior to harvest associated with hailstorms and those sorts of things. So some areas just to the north of Horsham are starting to report a few mice around.
2: I've also heard a few anecdotes, Steve, and I'm not sure how this translates, but a few sort of domestic anecdotes, people in farmhouses and things starting to see quite a few. Can that be an indicator if they're in the farmhouse? Are they going to be in the paddock?
1: Yeah, well, certainly the paddocks are probably the source of those mice that are coming in, into the houses. You know, in normal seasons, I'd say, oh, yeah, it's because the weather's getting colder and they're coming in and seeking shelter. But, you know, just until this last system came through, it hasn't really been cold at all. So, you know, mice showing up in houses and sheds at the moment could be a portent that there are a few mice out in paddocks, and we need to be prepared to at least know what's going on in the paddocks before sowing gets into full swing.
2: And how do you know what's going on? Is there a sort of metric you use, or do you just get out there, have a walk around and look for holes?
1: I reckon the farmers are sick of hearing me tell them to get out of their ute and go for a walk. But yeah, try and walk 100 metres straight up a furrow and count all the active burrows within a 1 metre wide strip. Be careful not to add burrows into that 1 metre wide strip, because if you add one burrow, you're effectively adding 100 burrows per hectare. If you've got one burrow per 100 square metres, you've got 100 burrows per hectare. If you've got two burrows per square metre, 200 burrows per hectare. And if there's one or two mice in each of those burrows, you're not very far away from having a problem.
2: What's your advice on best practice if you're worried about numbers? When should you be baiting, and do you do it once, or do you need to do multiple passes?
1: No, we're really advocating try to only have one application of the bait, and it's really important to try and get that bait on the ground when the amount of available food is at its lowest level. So that gives mice the best chance of finding the two or three grains that they need to get a lethal dose. And food is probably at its lowest level at the point that you sow the crop, because you're actually burying a lot of that residual food as the crop's being sown, and then spreading bait off the back of the seed means that mice are more able to find those grains of toxin as they bust out after the seed has been through.
2: Now, just in terms of bait, Steve, obviously at the moment there's only the regular strength zinc phosphide product available. Now, there's a debate or a process going on about whether there is approval for the double strength bait, and I won't get you to comment on that, but I know you've done testing before saying that the double strength bait is a lot more effective. So can you still get good control with the regular strength bait?
1: Yeah, 20% of the time, yeah, we see really good outcome from the 25 gram bait, and that is probably because it's being spread at a time when that background food's at its lowest level. So we know that once you get up to 40 kilos per hectare of background food, the effectiveness of the 25 is starting to be reduced. So it's really critical to get those grains of toxin on the ground when there's as little or no other food around.
0: Steve Henry, research officer with CSIRO, speaking with the ABC's Angus Verley. It's 3 minutes to the news, coming up at 6:30. 2,408 customers without energy, without power around Canadian and Mount Pleasant and Redan and in Ballarat Central. I've put in a request to Powercore. If I get some extra information, I'll let you know. anniversary tracks in a moment.

0: Simon and Garfunkel together. Homeward Bound is the song. Anniversary track options 0467 842 722 1300 303 468. On the list for today, Adele is there. Tammy Wynette is an option. Echo and the Bunnymen. Or the Stranglers. Adele, Tammy Wynette, Echo and the Bunnymen, or the Stranglers, your anniversary track options this morning. It's 6:30. It's time for news.
1: Good morning, Eden Henenham with ABC News for Ballarat and Southwest Victoria. Police are investigating a head-on collision between a car and a minibus in the Otways, which injured 11 people yesterday. Emergency services were called to the crash on the Great Ocean Road in Lower Gellibrand just before midday. Ambulance Victoria says one of the injured people was flown to the Alfred Hospital, with all 11 people suffering non-life-threatening injuries. A 22-year-old woman will face a Ballarat court following a dramatic police chase across the city. Jean Bell reports.
2: Police received reports of an erratic driver in an allegedly stolen car on the Midland Highway heading towards Buninyong on Saturday morning. A police helicopter tracked the vehicle through Sebastopol, Delacombe and Lake Wendouree as it reached speeds of up to 130 kilometres per hour and drove on the wrong side of the road. The female driver was arrested in Wendouree and charged with a number of offences, including theft of a motor vehicle, reckless conduct endangering life, and committing an indictable offence while on bail. She was remanded into custody to reappear at the Ballarat Magistrates Court at a later date.
1: The Public Transport Users Association says not everyone is confident the state government will deliver on its plans to electrify the Melton train line. The government announced almost $153 million in the state budget for the project, but Premier Jacinta Allen has yet to set a timeline for the completion of the works. The association's Paul Westcott says a similar plan was promised in 2018, so it's unsurprising some are concerned the works won't go ahead.
3: Well, they'd be right to be cynical, given the on-off nature of this project. But at least there's one thing which appears to have moved, and that is that there is actual funding to do the planning.
1: Southwest Healthcare says it will need to hire more medical professionals when the Warrnambool Base Hospital's rebuild is complete. The state government is spending almost $400 million on the redevelopment, which is due to be completed next year. Southwest Healthcare CEO Craig Fraser couldn't say how many additional staff would be needed or across what roles, but says finding them will be a challenge.
4: So we're already thinking about the pipeline of how do we start attracting more staff now so that we can open critical areas, particularly the ED that I think almost triples in size.
1: The Warrnambool City Council has voted to adjust plans for new worker accommodation near Warrnambool's foreshore to save the trees that would have had to be removed. Coco Veldkamp reports.
5: The council wants to build 15 modular units in the Shipwreck Bay Caravan Park to provide accommodation for key workers amid the city's shortage of affordable housing. Original planning indicated the construction would require the removal of four mature Norfolk pines and one willow myrtle inside the park, which are separate to the heritage-protected trees along the nearby Patobe Road. Yesterday, the council voted to retain the Norfolk pines during the permit application through repositioning the cabins.
1: Communities on Warrnambool's northern fringe are calling for a biking and walking route off the main highway to improve safety. Woodford and Bushfield residents have to travel along the busy Hopkins Highway in order to cycle or walk the 10 kilometres into Warrnambool. Bushfield resident Elise McKinnon says a survey she organised for locals had more than 150 respondents, with results showing support for a safer route into town.
6: So this is a growth corridor. We have so much development in Woodford. We've got houses coming up, families moving out this way. They want people to be able to have the lifestyle, have the connection. But if you can't get into town safely, then you can't access a lot of that.
1: Warrnambool City Council says the council supports a walking and cycling link, but it would require state government funding and approval. And a developer is seeking a planning permit to build another mobile service station in Stawell. Northern Grampianshire councillors will vote at a meeting today on whether to approve a planning permit application for construction of the service station. Council documents show the service station and adjoining shop built on vacant commercial zone land on Longfield Street. 15 objections were made against the proposal, with concerns including noise and light pollution to nearby homes. And now to the weather. Cloudy with a high chance of showers near the Otways and medium chance elsewhere. Warrnambool, a shower or two and a top of 17 degrees. Ararat, 15. Portland, 17. And Ballarat, a shower or two and 15 degrees. 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
0: 1300 303 468 and 0467 842 722. A couple of extra votes. I'm just going to record that one, and I'm going to record that one, and now I know I'm up to date. Now, on the anniversary track list, Adele, Tammy Wynette, Echo and the Bunnymen and the Stranglers. Interesting. Kevin sent me an SMS that came in just before the news came on. It says, good morning. I wonder if the sudden colder mornings are affecting the anniversary track voting. Let's see what happens today. Well, let's see what today brings, says Kevin. Now, yesterday the numbers were low. This morning, not so low, which is good. Adele for Cocky, Stranglers for Brad, Adele for Candace, Stranglers for Marilyn, Stranglers for Chris, Tammy Wynette for Gordon. Wynette, why not, says Mad Mick. Thank you, Mick. Chantel in Port Macquarie, Adele, Stranglers Smokey, Echo, Echo, Echo for Neen, Tammy for Michael, Stranglers for Kevin, Tammy for Clive, Tammy for Judy, Adele for Cassie, Stranglers from Rosa in Berrigarra. Thank you, Rosa. Aged 8, I believe. Linda for the Stranglers, Lou for the Stranglers, and I think I'm up to date. So that's fairly good for the news section, just to keep an eye out for votes. Adele, Tammy Wynette, Echo and the Bunnymen, or the Stranglers are your anniversary track choices today. I'll keep an eye out for votes. We are going to talk with Dr. Bob Thurman, our chief scientist, in just a moment or two. He has a few things to talk to us about. And there is a question that's coming from Anthony in Great Western, who's also just, I noticed, put in a vote for the Stranglers. Righto. Got that, Anthony. We'll get to that question. It'll be an interesting answer, I suspect, because I do know where you're going with it. Now, travel, traffic and weather. Beeline services, green tick right across the board. Ballarat line is all good. There are no current live disruptions. There are coaches for Mirrabarra services. However, details on V-line. Geelong line, no extra disruptions. There are some coaches in the mix as well. You can get the details on V-line, and trains are running for the May Racing Carnival. Bendigo line, nothing in the mix. All good. So, as I say, green tick everywhere. Western Highway from Horsham through to Ararat, Ballarat and on towards the city. Fairly good run. It's actually eased a bit now between Melton and Rockbank. Still showing up patchy light to moderate congestion, but it's better than it was. Light congestion showing up on the Deer Park bypass, and a reasonably good run down to where you join the ring road, although there might be a collision there with the merge now that's starting to build up traffic. So I'll keep a little eye on that. Then the trip down to the West Gate's okay. The West Gate itself is pretty good, in and over the bridge. There's been a collision for Princes Highway traffic as you merge onto the West Gate. That's filtering back onto the Princes Freeway and giving a bit of congestion all the way back to Laverton. It is particularly slow now between Hoppers Crossing and Williams Landing, where there's been another collision. So the Princes Highway is starting to build up quite a bit from Hoppers Crossing all the way up towards the West Gate. Around the ring road at Geelong's okay, west of Warrnambool's pretty good, and the Midland Highway seems to be its normal happy self. So I don't think there's anything else to report, but I'll just keep an eye on what happens with traffic getting into towards the city if you have to be doing that run today. Cloudy, high chance of showers near the Otways, medium chance elsewhere. Westerlies up to 30 km, becoming light in the evening. 15 for Ballarat, 14 for Dalesford, 16 for Colac. Mirrabarra, 17 degrees. 15 in Ararat, 16 for Stawell, Hamilton and Mortlake. Along the coast, Portland 17, Warrnambool 17. Melbourne and Geelong 18, 17 for Bendigo, 17 for Horsham. Now, over the next few days, and I have this little frog in my throat, which has just developed, so I may have to disappear for a moment just to try and clear my throat. Temperatures around 14 to 16 tomorrow. Very high chance of rain from late this morning. Snow above 900 metres. The chance of a thunderstorm near the coast in the evening. Possible small hail at night. Northwesterlies getting up to 35 k's and then turning southwesterly later on Wednesday. On Thursday, cloudy with a high chance of showers. Possible small hail in the morning and afternoon. Snow above 600 metres. Southwesterlies to 40, turning westerly later. Temperatures about 9 to 14 on Thursday. And then by Friday, cloudy with a high chance of showers, most likely morning, in the morning. Westerlies at 30 k's, turning southwesterly to 40. So windy and a bit damp for most days for that outlook period. And on Friday, around 13 to 15 degrees. The Bureau in about an hour.
7: From Ararat to Colac and across the Central Highlands, this is ABC Ballarat.
0: Let's talk science. We do that with our resident chief scientist, Dr. Bob Thurman. Good morning.
8: Good morning, Dr. Steve. Bob,
0: chief scientist. Nice to have you in the studio.
8: It's nice to be here.
0: Apologies for having a little tickle in my throat.
8: It's you that know? Time of year.
0: Yeah, I know. And it's just one of those annoying ones where you swallow a bit of spit and suddenly it hurts. It just doesn't quite work. Now, you wanted to, one of the items which does intrigue me, you want to talk about vinegar.
8: Yes.
0: Now, often we hear about vinegar, oh, you can clean this and add it to that. This is about ingesting vinegar.
8: Yes. As it turns out, last night when I was cooking dinner, I added some apple cider vinegar to the recipe.
0: Okay.
8: And I thought, that's really, you know, curious because I've never actually used it before. But it's really good, especially perhaps if you have diabetes and you're worried about trying to control your blood sugar. Okay.
0: Okay.
8: So one of the things that apple cider vinegar can do is because it is vinegar, it's an acid, it's strong, it's sour, it's made from, of course, fermented apple juice, and it can help lower your blood sugar. It does that by making your body more sensitive to insulin, which we know lowers your blood.
0: Yep.
8: Glucose levels, and it helps draw muscles more sugar out of the bloodstream for the muscles and slows down how quickly you digest a meal. So that's something to think about if you have diabetes. And of course, if you have diabetes, I hope and I'm certain that you're probably in very close communication with your local doctor, your GP, maybe a specialist, because this is a condition which can be treated, and under the right conditions, you should be pretty good, fine, okay.
0: Okay. It's interesting you bring this up because I've started doing this with vinegar. I'm using apple cider vinegar because I recently discovered that if you have a teaspoon of apple cider vinegar before a meal, it slows the absorption of sugars in the meal. Yes. So you don't get

0: glucose spike, and then you don't get the big insulin dump.
1: Yes.
0: And if you don't get the insulin dump and taking all the blood sugar out, you then don't get the cravings. Something sweet.
1: Ooh.
0: So it helps. And I put it in a glass of water because just a teaspoon of apple cider vinegar on its own is a bit too much. But if you do that before you eat, I don't know if it works, but scientists like you tell me if it works.
1: Well, let's just say if you think it works, it probably does. And it's not going to work for everybody. And it depends how much you take and other conditions in your life, your general state of health and all those sorts of things. So, yeah, always make sure you tell your doctor what you're doing. If you're doing anything unusual or strange, maybe taking high doses of this, that, or the other, because it can conflict with other medications and not be good. So, yeah.
0: Teaspoon of vinegar, though? Do I need to tell my doctor?
1: Probably not. No. But if you're drinking buckets of it because you think,
0: it's not that
1: nice. I don't have to take my medication for diabetes. Well, you're wrong. Mm-hmm. You know, this may be an accessory to that.
0: Yeah, I'm not diabetic. I'm just doing it because I'm trying to change my diet to stop middle-aged dad bob developing dad bod.
1: Well.
0: So it's just one of those little hacks that I've found out about, almost by accident. So I've started changing, nothing major, just a few bits here and there. Now, Anthony in Great Western has a question, because I mentioned we're going to talk about vinegar.
1: Ooh.
0: The question for Dr. Bob, we hear that apple cider vinegar is good for you, as you've just been talking about, but can you get the same health benefits from white wine, red wine, and malt vinegar? And what about a Shiraz shrub with a 2% acetic acid? That's from Anthony.
1: Well, I'd be very happy to undergo a little research project on that and try those different sorts of things and find out. And my guess is anything that's acidic probably would be of use, and perhaps those would be. But again, please don't think you can substitute from the medication program you're on with your GP or a specialist that you can just all of a sudden, I'm going to do this instead. No. Make sure everybody's informed and knows what you're doing, just in case things don't turn out the way you think.
0: Do you know why the vinegar actually slows the absorption of glucose into your blood sugar, into your blood system?
1: Well, because it's acidic, that seems to help it. And I can't give you an exact reason for that, but other things which are not acidic can also help. Things like eating extra fiber, exercising, of course, as we know. Even something like fenugreek.
0: Yes.
1: Make sure you get enough zinc. Consume probiotic foods. And these fermented foods, as we just mentioned, maybe the apple cider vinegar, but things like yogurt, kombucha, some sauerkraut, kimchi. And kefir.
0: Kefir.
1: Yeah.
0: I don't know about kefir.
1: Yeah, well, me neither. But I hear this from time to time, and I think, okay. And the reason is they have live microbes in them, which can help increase your diversity in your gut, lower inflammation, and make things better. So you might try these things to reduce a glucose spike and therefore stop insulin resistance from occurring.
0: Yeah. It's one of these things where I started hearing about the glucose spike and then the vinegar trick and then eating your dinner in a different order. And suddenly, because of the algorithm on social media, you go down the rabbit hole of all these things. And I've been very careful sort of looking and listening to make sure that the people who are talking about it in various podcasts actually have medical or scientific credentials.
1: Yep.
0: They're not just some person who lifts weights and says, don't do this or don't do that.
1: Yes. Yeah, there's lots of things. Just about whatever you want to think about and try, you can find on the web, and somebody will be promoting it, perhaps. Why? Maybe they get money or hits or whatever you call those things. Or somebody may be saying the opposite. So who's right? Look at the source. And typically when I go on the web and I want to find some information, I try and find something that's from a recognized source that has maybe peer-reviewed publications and people are well-known in this area. They're not doing something strange, like all of a sudden doing something that's completely out of their ballpark, so to speak, their background.
0: Okay. Question from Rod says, Bob, only apple cider vinegar or any vinegar?
1: Probably any vinegar.
0: Yeah.
1: Probably. Because, again, the main thing is it's slightly acidic. And you can even use lemon juice instead, which is citric acid. So anything slightly acidic probably will be of use.
0: Yep.

0: And the people I've been listening to have been saying, don't use like vinegar you'd use for cleaning.
1: No.
0: Because that just tastes really... I mean, it's still edible, but it doesn't taste nice.
1: Yeah.
0: So just any quality vinegar.
1: Yes.
0: Teaspoon in a cup of water.
1: Dilute it.
0: Yeah, dilute it.
1: You can take it straight, but it's probably not too much.
0: Yeah.
1: No.
0: Or just put it on salads and as a salad dressing has the same effect.
1: Well, I made risotto last night and it said add apple cider vinegar. And I go, whoo, how about that?
0: Okay.
1: There you go.
0: So after you've eaten your food with a bit of vinegar, you want us to use smart toothpaste.
1: Yes.
0: Well, what is smart toothpaste?
1: Smart toothpaste. This is an interesting thing because people are starting to be more concerned about oral hygiene. In fact, my granddaughter, who's 6 years old, you know, has an app on an iPad that goes for like 2 minutes, and it's got fancy characters dancing around, and she starts a timer and does her teeth. Well, she wound up doing a bad job and wound up with 6 cavities, and they decided to fix them all at once, so she had to go to the hospital, get basically anesthetized, and they fixed them all at once. That's very extreme. Don't do that. But the idea is smart toothpaste is an advanced oral care formula, which may include bioactive ingredients and nanotechnology. And let's just talk about what some of those are. So instead of using sort of blanket wide spectrum means by which you might try and keep your mouth in order, there's targeting certain things. For example, if you use a mouthwash or something like that, it might kill lots of, and you look on the label, all kills harmful bacteria. Well, it may also kill good bacteria. In your mouth, there are up to, I'll give you a number, 700 different kinds of microbes.
0: Just in your mouth.
1: Types of microbes just in your mouth. Some are good. They prevent sort of the bad microbes from causing any concerns. But if you use something that kills everything, then you kind of are starting with a clean slate, and the first ones to come back probably might be the harmful ones, and that's not good. So some of these toothpastes have particular things which can strengthen your teeth. It's got fluoride. It might be something that can whiten your teeth if that's a concern. But also they can specifically target harmful pathogens which are in your mouth and leave your normal flora intact. And some of those, guanidyl ethyl benzyl amino imazopyridine acetate. There's a big mouthful, okay? If you can get that in your mouth, apparently it will prevent the growth of pyromonias gingivalis, which is a particular microbe that attacks teeth and causes.
0: So does that give you gingivitis? By the name of the end of that one.
1: Possibly.
0: Okay.
1: And I would suggest, please try and floss your teeth. You brush your teeth, fine.
0: Yep.
1: My personal feeling is I think flossing may be almost as important or maybe more important than brushing. Brushing does as the surfaces. Flossing gets between your teeth. And that's where a lot of the particles of food and things are hiding, and that can cause problems.
0: Rightio. On the SMS, eat pickled onions from the chip shop. So would a pickled onion in vinegar? That would work.
1: That
0: would have
1: absolutely
0: enough vinegar soaked into it.
1: Just pickles in general.
0: I love a pickled onion.
1: Well, I'm not a pickled onion fan, but I do love pickles, you know, like dill pickles and the bread and butter pickles and
0: so
1: all that.
0: So anything in vinegar?
1: Yeah, a little bit of vinegar.
0: A little bit of vinegar or maybe just a teaspoon of vinegar.
1: And just dilute it.
0: Yeah, so it's pleasant.
1: Yeah.
0: Yeah. All right. And then use the smart toothpaste so that your mouth flora stays healthy. Dr. Bob, we've got to go.
1: Okay,
0: thank you, sir. Dr. Bob Thurman, our chief scientist for ABC Ballarat, and he joins us every couple of weeks. And vinegar. If you want to know more about vinegar, and I would just say what I said to Bob, there's a whole lot of people talking about it now on various bits and pieces of social media. Just check, just have a little look in the credits as to who the person is. Because there's a lot of biologists, microbiologists, people who are dealing with health and actual with proper qualifications talking about it, not just the influences. Now, quickly before the anniversary track, power outages in Ballarat right now. It's down to about 1,800 customers who are affected. The estimated restoration time is still at about 7:30 this morning. Traffic lights are out on the corner of the Midland Highway and Darling Street, so just take it a bit easy if you're moving around Ballarat this morning. To the anniversaries. In 1983, The Stranglers, their song Golden Brown, was named the most performed work of 1982. That was at the Ivor Novello Awards. That was and in 1983. Tammy Wynette, born in 42. Ian McCulloch from Echo and the Bunnymen, born in 1959. Adele having a birthday, born in 1988. Echo.

on the Bunnymen. I think three votes. Well, there's another late one's just popped in. So Eka and the Bunnymen, three votes. Tammy Wynette, five. Adele, with seven, maybe eight. The Stranglers, out in front with 14.

0: It is Golden Brown from... Well, I always thought it was the Stranglers, but according to our computer-based music system, it's the Strangles, which I think is a different thing. Deborah Bitsky, good morning.
1: Is that the brother band of the Bangles?
0: Could be. I hadn't thought of that. It was very quick, Deb.
1: Thanks.
0: And two late votes, so that pushed them from 14 to 16. So, yeah.
1: Was Adele one of the choices?
0: Adele was.
1: Oh, robbed.
0: She got 7 or 8.
1: What song were you going to play?
0: What did I have for Adele? I had Divorce for Tammy Wynette. Bring on the Dancing Horses for Echo and the Bunnymen, and Turning Tables for Adele.
1: Oh, I love that song,
0: yeah,
1: Turning Tables.
0: Yeah, it's a good
1: tables.
0: Song. Great song.
1: Oh. Anyway, next year.
0: People rejected Adele.
1: Never mind.
0: Where are you starting?
1: In the southwest. So an 11th hour plea has forced Telstra to change network outage plans that would have affected thousands of people on course at Warrnambool's May Racing Carnival this week. So they had planned works. The third operator was going to do some stuff at one of the towers, and then they realised there were going to be 2 days where people didn't have coverage. So they said, could you not do that? And they changed the date.
0: They hadn't worked out that May Racing Carnival was on.
1: I know. Yeah, whoops.
0: Yeah.
1: But it's kind of interesting because last year a similar thing happened where there were major issues with people accessing their mobile phones and hence their betting apps. And Steve, they say that the estimated impact on betting turnover was up to 20% last year.
0: Wow.
1: I know, which got me thinking, could we be onto a public health thing here?
0: Turn the phones off.
1: Turn people's phones off at
0: and
1: AFL
0: stop
1: games.
0: The betting.
1: Yeah, particularly for young people. So you go get to watch the sport and that's it. Just watch the sport. It's not about the gambling.
0: Now wander up onto the back

0: and find some signal. Young people are clever.
1: Yeah.
0: Yeah. Interesting.
1: Well, it might save 20%.
0: See, I was just thinking, please keep the phones on so we can make calls and keep in touch with our loved ones. I wasn't even thinking about the betting.
1: No, I know. Isn't that interesting? Yeah. Money talk, Steve. Of course it's about the money.
0: Mm.
1: Should we go to the Herald Sun?
0: Let's go to the Herald Sun.
1: Sort of depressing news there. It's saying Australia's 50,000 general practitioners want every child to have free annual health checks until they turn five. They say that could help identify developmental concerns. But this comes as experts warn the health of children is the worst in a generation, with one in four Australian children obese or overweight. They're sleeping 1 hour less a night and they're not exercising.
0: Wow.
1: I know. One in four. Overweight, obese, not exercising and not sleeping enough. That's great, is it?
0: No, but I'm also just thinking of three kids in my house and their cohort of friends. And I don't know about the exercise. And like they all seem to be relatively healthy and relatively active.
1: And do they sleep enough?
0: My kids, yes and no. Depends on the day of the week.
1: Yeah.
0: Yeah. Interesting.
1: Well, maybe your kids are the 3 out of 4, Steve, that are doing the right thing.
0: I doubt that, given their past behaviour.
1: Let's go back locally now, because the Ballarat Courier has an interesting yarn. It says sex workers seeking jobs in massage shops, customers asking for special services, and a rise in sexualised ads have frustrated Ballarat massage shop owners who say traditional operators are being caught in growing confusion, which is really interesting, because when I saw you the other night, I said, gee, the amount of massage parlours that pop up at night, because you can't see them during the day, but their neon signs light up the windows. I don't normally drive around at night and I'd notice them. But there has, according to the paper, been an increase in them, because I forgot that in December 23, Victoria decriminalised sex work. And
0: right,
1: so,
0: okay.
1: Yeah, and they're allowed to advertise now. They're allowed to advertise what they're doing, that they're there, the services, the jobs. So there has been an increase in them in Ballarat.
0: Mind apparently. You, if you're offering a massage service rather than the special services, and you've got people coming in and asking and it's increasing, it would be uncomfortable. It would not be very pleasant.
1: Yeah. Yeah, I'm sure. Yeah, okay. I'm sure the people who run normal massage have learnt how to say no to that. And
0: 30 seconds.
1: Down. Well, the submarine popped up yesterday morning in Cryo Bay at Geelong.
0: Did not.
1: I know. And everyone's like, didn't know it was coming. So lots of suggestions.
0: Well, that's the whole point of a submarine.
1: Well, exactly right. But I don't know. It doesn't happen every day. Someone suggested it's from China and our coastal security's having a long weekend off. Cartel drug runners, protecting the refinery and gas were among the suggestions on social media. But it was an Australian-owned military op sub.
0: Rightio. How weird. Thank you, Deb.
1: Thank you.
0: 7 o'clock. It's time for news.

0: Another Melbourne nightclub targeted as the city bar wars escalate. The state government promising to deliver a surplus on budget day today, and Iranian strikes raise fears the UAE could be drawn directly into the Middle East hostilities. This is ABC News. Good morning. I'm Natasha McFarlane. Detectives are investigating an arson attack at a popular nightclub in Melbourne CBD early this morning. It comes just a day after another club was targeted on Chapel Street in Melbourne southeast. Police say La-Di-Da on King Street was set on fire at about 3:30 this morning before a vehicle fled the scene. Authorities are investigating and will also look into potential links to other arson attacks on prominent hospitality venues across Melbourne. Victoria Police Senior Constable Paul Hogan says it's lucky no one was inside at the time.
1: It's terrifying, and I would hope that these offenders would have some sort of understanding of what the results could be. I mean, it's one thing to destroy someone's business, but to take some lives with you, that level of offending is catastrophic.
0: The fire follows reports a number of Melbourne hospitality venues have received threatening messages last week prior to being attacked. A La-Di-Da security guard of 6 years spoke to the ABC at the scene this morning and says although the business did not receive that text message, they were informed the venue would be targeted at some point.
2: Weeks ago, the security boss got word that this was the next place to be attacked. I think it was like 2 or 3 weeks ago. It didn't end up happening, but we were waiting for it to eventually happen.
0: Turning to other news, it's State Budget Day in Victoria and Labor's promising to deliver a $1 billion surplus. Kate Ashton has more.
3: This afternoon, Treasurer Jacqueline Symes will outline the Victorian government's budget plan. Labor's pledging a $1 billion surplus for 2026-27 and a $700 million

0: dollar surplus by the end of this financial year. Today's budget documents will also provide a fresh update on the state's eye-watering debt. While the government hasn't released those figures ahead of time, at the previous update, net debt was tipped to reach $166 billion this year, attracting an interest bill of around $21 million a day.
1: Labor will review Victoria's sentencing laws to make sure they're meeting community expectations, the Attorney General has announced. The State Sentencing Act guides how criminal offenders are punished. While it's been amended many times, the entire Act hasn't been reviewed in more than 30 years. The initiative, which is being announced as part of today's state budget, will cost $3 million. Attorney General Sonia Kilkenny says sentencing laws need to meet community expectations.
2: We want to give sufficient time for experts, for victims, for everyone to come forward and have their say. And so we would be looking to receive this independent review by mid-2028.
1: Around 1,000 Melbourne council workers are expected to walk off the job today in what the union says is the largest citywide strike in the sector's history. Workers from eight metro Melbourne councils, including from aged care, libraries, maintenance and waste operations, will strike for 24 hours in their fight for a better pay deal. Some councils have warned of reduced services on Tuesday. Victoria's Australian Services Union Secretary Tash Walk says the strike is significant because it's new that workers can bargain across councils.
3: It's only been in the last few years that workers have been able to bargain this way in local government. So this is historic action that we're seeing. That has been decades and decades and decades that council workers have been able to come together in this way and push for a better deal.
1: The federal government has announced it's winding back its popular fringe benefit tax exemption for electric vehicles. From April 1st next year and for 2 years, the full discount will apply only for EVs costing $75,000 or less. The government says this is to encourage manufacturers to offer more affordable choices to Australians. From April 1st, 2029, all EVs below the luxury car tax threshold will receive a 25% discount on payable fringe benefits tax. The government expects the measures will save the budget $1.7 billion over 4 years. The Reserve Bank will make a decision on interest rates later today, with most economists expecting a quarter of a percentage point increase. Sam Wilkinson reports.
4: The ASX's rate tracker puts the chances of an interest rate rise at 74%. It's expecting the official cash rate to go back up to 4.35%, which is where it was 2 years ago. That's after soaring fuel prices saw headline inflation come in at 4.6%, while underlying inflation, which excludes fuel, was 3.3%. That's still higher than the RBA's target range of 2-3%. Reserve Bank Governor Michelle Bullock will hold a press conference after the announcement is made this afternoon to give the public a sense of where things may be headed in the coming months.
1: Renewed Iranian missile strikes on the United Arab Emirates have raised the spectre of the oil-rich nation becoming directly involved in hostilities in the Gulf. Here's Global Affairs editor Laura Tingle from Jerusalem.
5: Missile alarms were heard in Abu Dhabi and Dubai late yesterday for the first time since a ceasefire on April 8. They came after the Emirates were targeted by four Iranian missile strikes, with the country's oil production facilities at Fujairah hit. The UAE Foreign Ministry responded by condemning the renewed Iranian attacks as a dangerous escalation and a direct threat to the country's security, saying Abu Dhabi reserved its full and legitimate right to respond. A senior official was quoted on Israeli television as saying, "We will strike back," as talk of renewed assaults on Iran by both the US and Israel also escalate.
1: The Foreign Minister will travel to Fiji today to progress discussions on a new treaty, hoped to strengthen strategic and economic ties between the two countries. Fuel security will also be high on the agenda when Penny Wong meets with the Fijian Prime Minister as Pacific Islands grapple with supply chain disruptions and rising fuel costs. The prevalence of anti-Semitism and attacks on Jewish Australians will be further examined today as the Royal Commission continues its first block of public hearings. Gavin Coote has the details.
6: The inquiry is currently focusing on the nature of anti-Semitism and is expected to hear more witness testimony today about the escalating concerns felt within the Jewish community. The first day of public hearings yesterday examined the impact of anti-Semitism on schools and synagogues and heard from witnesses about the persistent nature of online threats. The inquiry has now received about 7,500 submissions, with more expected over the coming weeks. Two more hearing blocks are scheduled, with a final report due by mid-December.
1: Dialysis units are being forced to ration life-saving care for patients with kidney failure, according to a new report. Analysis of over 300 dialysis units around Australia reveals about a quarter have machines lying idle because of insufficient staff or funding. The report by the Australian Society of Nephrology and Dialysis and Transplant Registry shows some patients are receiving less frequent dialysis than required. And in finance, the Australian share market is expected to open around 0.9% lower ahead of the Reserve Bank's interest rate decision and on the back of a weaker night on Wall Street. The Dow Jones has lost more than 1.1%, and the S&P 500 is 0.4% lower, and the Nasdaq is almost 0.2% weaker. Brent crude has jumped by almost 5% to $113 a barrel. Gold is 2% weaker at $4,515 an ounce, and the Australian dollar is buying 71.6 US cents. And now with sport, here's Mark Adenall.
7: We are at a point.
8: Brisbane Lions player Kobe Evans is being investigated over the alleged use of a homophobic slur in the VFL at the weekend. The club says the 18-year-old midfielder apologised multiple times, both during and after the match, after the alleged comment was made to a Coburg opponent. Brisbane is working with both Coburg and the AFL on addressing the issue. The AFL says the incident has been referred to the league's integrity unit. Mitch Marsh has smashed 44 runs, including four fours and three sixes for the Lucknow Supergiants in their six-wicket loss to the Mumbai Indians in cricket's Indian Premier League. And in surfing, Stephanie Gilmore and Ethan Ewing have completed a winning double for Australia at the Gold Coast Pro. 38-year-old Gilmore claimed victory for the first time since her full-time return to the tour. The eight-time world champion defeated Brazil's Luana Silva. In the men's final, Ewing had a win over Japan's Connor O'Leary.
1: To the weather, there's a strong wind warning for all coastal waters. For the state, scattered showers mainly on and south of the divide, gradually contracting to the coast and far east during the day. Showers falling as snow above 1,700 metres in the east during the morning, a cool to mild day. For Melbourne, cloudy, a slight chance of a shower becoming less likely this afternoon and heading for a top of 18 degrees. Tomorrow, rain increasing a top of 20. Thursday, showers and becoming windy, 12 degrees. Friday, showers and 16. Right now it's 13 degrees in the city. 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
10: It's Brad Arnold from Transport Victoria. Looking a lot better on the Western Freeway for Melbourne bound between Bacchus Marsh and Melton following an earlier collision at Hopetoun Park. All lanes are open. Still a little busy further along on the Western Freeway through Caroline Springs, heading up towards Robinson's Road in Derrimut due to a collision on Robinson's Road underneath the freeway. Emergency services directing traffic as you make your way through that intersection. Be aware of that if you're Melbourne bound, if you're staying on the freeway unaffected by that. And down towards the Westgate Freeway, looking a lot better after an earlier collision just before Gree Parade. That right lane has been reopened. Looking at like a stop-start run though for the Princess Freeway coming out of Geelong through Hoppers Crossing. The brakes coming on and a stop-start run up towards the Westgate. A little busy around the city end of the Westgate Freeway due to a Geelong-bound collision. Geelong Ring Road though fine in both directions. No troubles for the Midland Highway between Ballarat and Geelong. Hamilton Highway clear and no major interruptions for the Princess Highway between Portland and Geelong. On public transport, still got coaches replacing Maryborough Line trains for all or part of the journey between Ballarat and Maryborough. That's on the go until Saturday the 9th of May. And Warrnambool Line trains have resumed running between Warrnambool and Warn Ponds again to help passengers travelling to the Warrnambool Racing Carnival. Plenty trip though on the V-Line website.
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11: 107.9 FM and on ABC Listen, and I have a suggestion as to why the sub was in Corio Bay yesterday. It says, Steve, the sub needed diesel from the refinery. It was 10 cents cheaper. They had a discount shopper docket. I don't know where you'd park a sub to fill it up with diesel, but interesting suggestion. Thank you for that. 1300 303 468 and 0467 842 722. Kevin says, Steve, I make that 28 votes today, doubled yesterday's voting. We're getting used to the cold. Kevin has a theory that the cold slowed everyone down on Monday. I'm not so sure. I just don't think the anniversaries on Monday were possibly as interesting as people were hoping. was better today. Just with the

0: Power core outage before I get to our weather. The expected restoration time was 7:30. I've just had a quick look. It's down to 57 people now. And I think in our part of the power core area, everyone's back online. So it shows up as Rockbank, Thornhill Park, St Albans and Mount Cottrell. So not around that Canadian area as before. So hopefully you've got the power back this morning. Cloudy, high chance of showers near the Otways is the forecast. Medium chance elsewhere. Westerlies up to 30 km light in the evening. 15 for Ballarat, 14 for Daylesford, 16 Colac and 17 Maryborough. Ararat and Stawell, 15 and 16 respectively. 16 for Hamilton. 16 for Mortlake. Along the coast, 17 Portland, 17 Warrnambool. Everywhere cloudy and a shower or two by the look of this. If you're off to Melbourne and Geelong, 18. Bendigo and Horsham, if you're heading that way, 17 degrees. Tomorrow, cloudy. High chance of rain, most likely from late morning. Snow above 900 metres. Thunderstorm near the coast in the evening. Possible small hail at night. Northwesterlies up to 35 k's in the morning. Then southwesterly in the late afternoon. And around 14 to 16 degrees for Wednesday is the forecast. Thursday, cloudy with a high chance of showers, possible small hail in the morning and afternoon, snow above 600 metres, southwesterlies to 40 k's turning westerly in the evening and 9 to 14 degrees. And then on Friday, cloudy with a high chance of showers once again, most likely in the morning, westerlies at 30 k's turning southwesterly and still windy, getting up to around 40 kilometres an hour and temperatures about 13 to 15. We will talk to the Bureau after our next local news.
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0: 14 minutes past 7 o'clock. Next news, of course, at 7:30.

0: they were taking audiences with very prestigious people like Queen Victoria, princes and princesses, and also presidents. And we also had Tom Thumb visit. And there were lots of Tom Thumbs that were floating around at this time, capitalising on that popularity with that name. But we had the original P.T. Barnum Tom Thumb.
1: We had the actual Tom Thumb.
0: The real deal, exactly. And it's a very interesting story, actually, with the appearance of Tom Thumb. So he appeared twice at the BMI in 1870. Firstly, there were lots of complaints. It had to be tabled at the committee meeting because so many people were annoyed at the lines pouring out of the Mechanics Institute because people couldn't get into the library, which is one of the main functions of a Mechanics Institute.
1: Yeah.
0: But also Tom Thumb had appeared at the Egyptian Hall in Piccadilly in London 24 years before the Mechanics Institute. And he took audiences away from the painter Haydon, who had put on this massive exhibition, and only 133 people visited his exhibition, and 12,000 people came to see Tom Thumb.
1: Wow.
0: Yes, so he was obviously very upset at this situation, and it's quite tragic because he ends up being very depressed and unfortunately taking his own life. And then 24 years later, Tom Thumb is appearing at the Mechanics Institute in front of one of the very paintings that Haydon had on display at the Egyptian Hall.
1: So they met again, effectively.
0: Exactly, you know, 18,000 or something miles away. It's crazy.
1: Yeah. Did he attract? I mean, I just find that extraordinary. 12,000 people to view General Tom Thumb, the original. So did he have a show, or was it just a viewing?
0: That's a really good question. It differed between these human curiosities. Some of them, they provided their own entertainment. So with Tom Thumb, he would actually do little songs and dances. He'd trained up with P.T. Barnum. For General and Millie Myatt, it's quite interesting reading the accounts of their audiences with people because they were more interested in actually having discussions. So it's kind of like, you know, on ABCs, you can't ask that. People were able to ask questions that they wouldn't normally ask someone in public. So they're kind of demystifying the differences that they had. But then you'd have other entertainments who would appear alongside other curiosities, so like a variety performance.
1: Mm.
0: So we had a gentleman named Unzi, who was an Aboriginal albino man. So it's quite horrible. You know, they travelled these people around, and some were quite exploited. And he appeared with a flea circus.
1: Okay.
0: Yeah, so lots of varying entertainments all wrapped into one. Others would appear with an opera singer, a ventriloquist,
1: yep.
0: Just struggle to say that word. So there were lots of combined entertainments often in these performances.
1: Now, it wasn't just that sort of stuff as well. Were there lectures? Were there reputable people visiting, giving public talks as well?
0: Absolutely, and that's part of the... There's a bit of a blurring with entertainment and instruction at the Mechanics because it is part of our mission. So we did have a lot of kind of instructional entertainment. We had Mark Twain very famously. He appeared for two nights on his tour, and that was very well received, of course, in Ballarat because he was such a renowned raconteur. And then we also had... for instance, in 1902, we had Baldwin Spencer, who was an ethnographer, and he came to the Institute and showed pictures of Aboriginal people in Central Australia with wax cylinder recordings of them singing and talking. And so they were kind of the very first sound and film, you know, synchronized displays that were held at the Mechanics as early as 1902, which is pretty incredible. But, you know, he would be speaking to that, but it's also kind of a form of entertainment in a way.
1: Yep.
0: And the money that he raised from doing these displays actually went back into his work in those communities. So it was funding his academic work, which is really interesting. So there's very blurry lines between entertainment and instruction at this time, which is good.
1: It's fascinating stuff. I'm just thinking with that gentleman who's the ethnographer who's going out on the expeditions, recording this information, and then funding it by doing a public tour with the results of the expedition.

0: it's not that dissimilar to the way some people are using, and I don't just mean the influencers, but some people are using YouTube and some of the other social media sites to document their activities as a way of funding their travels, their storytelling, that sort of stuff. So in that sense, it is a bit similar. It's just presented in a different format.
1: Yeah, that's so true. Absolutely. And travel especially is part of these early displays. You know, when you look at magic lantern displays, and then when we get into moving picture displays, the Mechanics Institute was the first place in Ballarat to show moving images in 1896. And a lot of those, what they called actualities at the time, you know, there wasn't really a concept of narrative film in the very early years of cinema. These actualities were travel pictures. And, you know, so that money would go into funding these traveling showmen, or certainly somewhere down the line, someone's adventures to travel to these exotic and far-off countries that most people in that audience would never see, but they had access to it through these images and moving images.
0: It's fascinating history. Your talk is part of the Twilight Talks, Ellen?
1: Yes, so the Twilight Talks have been running for many years, and they're curated by our wonderful former president, Phil Roberts, OAM. And so, yes, I'm very lucky enough to be a part of it tomorrow night, and it would be great if people can join us tomorrow, but if not, check out the rest of the program as well.
0: If people do want to come along, and I've got some of the details of times and everything, what do they need to do? Do they need to book, or can they just turn up on the evening?
1: They can absolutely just rock up. You can book online, but if you come from 5 p.m. and the talk will start at 5:30, we do have a bar set up, and all the revenue that we raise, it all goes back into funding the Mechanics Institute. So you can feel good about it.
0: Yeah, indeed. Ellen, thanks for your time this morning.
1: Absolute pleasure. Thank you.
0: Ellen Becker is the Heritage Collections Curator at the Ballarat Mechanics Institute. The talk is tomorrow, the 6th of May, 5:30. Is the time until about 6:30, and it's one of the Twilight Talk series. So Focus on Ballarat is the series they're doing. What We Watch Before Cinema, Entertainments at the Mechanics Hall, 1863 to 1919. So there is a cost. I think the difference is between members and non-members, but as Ellen just said, it does go back into maintaining and running the Mechanics Institute. So tomorrow night, What We Watch Before Cinema, Entertainments at the Mechanics Hall, as it was known. So that's taking place if you want to go along and find out a little bit more about some of what Ellen has just been telling us about. 4.5 minutes to the news coming up at 7:30. It's 1927.

0: That's 1927, the band, and If I Could is the song, and that came out on their album, which is now, oh, it's gone, Ish. I knew it was something short and sharp like that, Ish. Just coming up to 7:30, so local news in just a moment, and after the news we will check in with the Weather Bureau and see what's in store for the rest of the week, particularly with the potential for the snow level coming down now to about 600 metres. And if that's likely to stick as the forecast for the next few days, the weather has certainly turned from what it was this time last week. So we'll do that. We'll also catch up with Her Majesty's and find out a bit of what's on there. Right now, it's 7:30. It's time for local news.
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2: Good morning, Eden Henenham with ABC News for Ballarat and Southwest Victoria. Police are investigating a head-on collision between a car and a minibus in the Otways, which injured 11 people yesterday. Emergency services were called to the crash on the Great Ocean Road in Lower Gellibrand just before midday. Ambulance Victoria says one of the injured people was flown to the Alfred Hospital, with all 11 people suffering non-life-threatening injuries. A 22-year-old woman will face a Ballarat court following a dramatic police chase across the city. Jean Bell reports.
3: Police received reports of an erratic driver in an allegedly stolen car on the Midland Highway heading towards Buninyong on Saturday morning. A police helicopter tracked the vehicle through Sebastopol, Delacombe and Lake Wendouree as it reached speeds of up to 130 kilometres per hour and drove on the wrong side of the road. The female driver was arrested in Wendouree and charged with a number of offences, including theft of a motor vehicle, reckless conduct endangering life, and committing an indictable offence while on bail. She was remanded into custody to reappear at the Ballarat Magistrates Court at a later date.
2: The Public Transport Users Association says not everyone is confident the state government will deliver on its plans to electrify the Melton train line. The government announced almost $153 million in the state budget for the project, but Premier Jacinta Allen has yet to set a timeline for the completion of the works. The association's Paul Westcott says a similar plan was promised in 2018, so it's unsurprising some are concerned the works won't go ahead.
4: Well, they'd be right to be cynical, given the on-off nature of this project. But at least there's one thing which appears to have moved, and that is that there is actual funding to do the planning.
2: Southwest Healthcare says it will need to hire more medical professionals when the Warrnambool Base Hospital's rebuild is complete. The state government is spending almost $400 million on the redevelopment, which is due to be completed next year. Southwest Healthcare CEO Craig Fraser couldn't say how many additional staff would be needed or across what roles, but says finding them will be a challenge.
5: So we're already thinking about the pipeline of how do we start attracting more staff now so that we can open critical areas, particularly the ED that I think almost triples in size.
2: The Warrnambool City Council has voted to adjust plans for new worker accommodation near Warrnambool's foreshore to save the trees that would have had to have been removed. Coco Veldkamp reports.
6: The council wants to build 15 modular units in the Shipwreck Bay Caravan Park to provide accommodation for key workers amid the city's shortage of affordable housing. Original planning indicated the construction would require the removal of four mature Norfolk pines and one willow myrtle inside the park, which are separate to the heritage-protected trees along the nearby Patobe Road. Yesterday, the council voted to retain the Norfolk pines during the permit application through repositioning the cabins.
2: Communities on Warrnambool's northern fringe are calling for a biking and walking route off the main highway to improve safety. Woodford and Bushfield residents have to travel along the busy Hopkins Highway in order to cycle or walk the 10 kilometres into Warrnambool. Bushfield resident Elise McKinnon says a survey she organised for locals had more than 150 respondents, with results showing support for a safer route into town.
7: sort of this is a growth corridor. We have so much development in Woodford. We've got houses coming up, families moving out this way. They want people to be able to have the lifestyle, have the connection. But if you can't get into town safely, then you can't access a lot of that.
3: Warrnambool City Council says it supports a walking and cycling link, but it would require state government funding and approval. And a developer is seeking a planning permit to build another mobile service station in Stawell. Northern Grampian Shire councillors will vote at a meeting today on whether to approve a planning permit application for construction of the service station. Council documents show the service station and adjoining shop would be built on vacant commercial zone land on Longfield Street. 15 objections were made against the proposal, with concerns including noise and light pollution to nearby homes. And now to the weather. Cloudy with a high chance of showers near the Otways and medium chance elsewhere. Warrnambool heading for a top of 17, Ararat 15, Portland 17, and Ballarat a shower or two and 15 degrees today. That's ABC News.
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0: Just on 25 minutes to the next news at 8. We'll talk to the Weather Bureau in just a moment. Then we'll catch up with Christy Whitmitz from Her Majesty's and find out about a few of the shows that are coming up. Just quickly, Doug from Creswick, good morning, says your guest from the Mechanics Institute was very interesting. There were whole troops of midgets and curiosities that moved around the circuits back in the day. One that springs to mind is Zaynard's The Midget Circus, which appeared on a number of postcards from the early 20th century. And I saw that and I remember you have the, is it trading card collection, Doug, that you've been working on for years? We used to talk about from time to time. So thank you for your SMS. 1300 303 468 and 0467 842 722. V-Line services, Ballarat line still good, no disruptions. Mirrabarra line though has coaches. Details on V-Line, Geelong and Warrnambool trains. There are still coaches in the mix. Trains are running from Warrn Ponds to Warrnambool for the May Racing Carnival for the next few days. All the extra details about timetabling and where coaches are being used on vline.com.au. Bendigo line has a service alert. There's a train fault, so one reduced capacity train and another one originating not out of Epsom but to Southern Cross. It's going from Bendigo, so if you're using Bendigo line trains, details on V-Line. Western Highway seems to be okay from Horsham through to Ararat onto Ballarat, probably just a bit misty and wet. Potentially slow out of Melton down to the Leakes Road interchange. It's patchy moderate congestion. It then clears. The trip down to the Ring Road's pretty good, but the Ring Road's slow as you join all the way down to Robertson's Road, and it clears just before that interchange and merge. So there's either a breakdown or perhaps a collision that's causing that. The Ring Road, once you get onto the Ring Road, it's a bit heavy as you join, but it frees up for the trip to the Westgate. The Westgate's its usual patchy moderate self all the way in and over the bridge. So it's not too bad today. Bit slower on the Princes Freeway from Hoppers Crossing to Williams Landing. It does do that easing at Laverton and clear by Laverton North, which is the usual sort of picture. West of Warrnambool's okay. Midland Highway is okay. And there's nothing else to tell you about for any of our other major highways. So, Belinda House is our forecaster on duty at the Weather Bureau. Good morning, Belinda.
9: Good morning. We're seeing some cloudy skies across Ballarat in the southwest today. Look, you could squeeze a bit of a light drizzly shower out of it, particularly this morning, maybe lingering during the course of the day. Look, it won't add up to anything in anybody's rain gauges, but perhaps just a little bit of a light nuisance value shower activity across the region broadly today. If anything is around, it should peter out as the day goes on. Maximum temperatures today, we're looking at about the mid teens as our maximums, Ballarat 15, Ararat 15 as well, Stawell 16, Mirrabarra up to 17, Colac 16, Cape Otway looking for a top of 16 across to Mortlake 16 degrees there or two, a light drizzly shower, you know, partly cloudy day.
0: Okay. The next few days look a bit interesting. I notice the snow levels come down a bit, so what are we in for?
9: Yeah, that's right. So we're going to start to see some showers developing in the southwest tomorrow morning. Late tomorrow morning's about the timing on those showers, perhaps pushing up into Ballarat lunchtime or early afternoon. So that's when we're going to start to see those showers come in. So ahead of those showers, daytime temperatures should still be able to climb up to those mid-teens or thereabouts. But the winds are going to shift around southwesterly during the afternoon and evening, which is going to start to bring in that colder air. So overnight temperatures are going to be pretty cold, so waking up to a minimum of about 2 degrees for Ballarat on Thursday morning. And yes, you mentioned the snow level. We could see the snow falling down to around that 600 or 700 metre mark. So some of those local peaks above those heights could get some snow flurries in that overnight period into early Thursday morning is when we're looking at that coldest air coming through. And then Thursday daytime, showers streaming through in that cold southwesterly. Ballarat, top temperature of 9 degrees on Thursday.
0: Okie doke. Could the snow push into the Grampians, do you reckon?
9: Yeah, it's a possibility, yeah. Just some flurries are certainly a possibility.
0: Okay.
9: Yeah.
0: And then after that goes through, it's sort of back just more to a standard winter day by the look of it.
9: Yeah, the temperatures will rebound. It's a short-lived little cold burst with temperatures climbing back up into the teens by the time we get to the weekend.
0: Okay. Thanks, Belinda. Have a great day.
9: Same to you.
0: Belinda House, forecaster at the Weather Bureau. Deb's just put on the screen, snow to 600 metres equals Mount Buninyong. Yeah, well, it won't just be the Grampians, will be other spots as well, potentially, if that comes to pass.
8: From Ararat to Colac and across the Central Highlands, this is ABC Ballarat.
0: 20 to 8 is the time. Next news at 8, AM of course to follow. We'll find out what's coming up on AM in just a little while. It's time to catch up with Her Majesty's Theatre. Christy Whitmitz is the Manager of Cultural Venues and with me in the studio. Christy, good morning.
10: Good morning.
0: You're madly working on your computer there.
10: Oh, look, I'm getting ready for all the exciting things I'm going to talk about.
0: I know you are. Now, can we start with auto-tune?
10: We certainly can.
0: Because last time we spoke about this on the program, it was in that early part where they were looking for local input as well.
10: That's right.
0: So what's developed? Because
10: right.
0: It's on this weekend?
10: It is, this Saturday the 9th of May. So I think a few weeks ago you also had the guys who are Regroup Collective who've actually made the work. But the most exciting thing is we've actually gone out to our local community to call for a local high school band to be part of the show. And they actually feature as the headline act. I think I was telling you last time. So the play will happen. But at the end of that, there'll actually be a headline set by this local band, which we have just announced.
0: Okay. The local band is?
10: The local band is Frog Rider from Damascus College. So I think we might have talked about that the main character of this play is a Silverchair-obsessed teenager. So when we heard the name Frog Rider and then obviously heard their music, which leans in a little bit in that direction, like what a perfect fit.
0: Okay.
10: So we're pretty excited to see them rip up the stage.
0: Do you have many details about Frog Rider?
10: I think
0: as in their year level at Damascus or
10: they're in late high school, but I think the key will be to come and see them on Saturday.
0: All right, so local band Frog Rider will play after the play Auto Tune, which does sound pretty cool. Sounds like
10: absolutely.
0: Bit of fun.
10: So it really is unlike any show you've seen. Regroup Performance Collective are an ensemble that mash theatre making and movie making together to create what they call live cinema. So they do live action shooting on stage.
0: Yep.
10: But just to throw a bit more in the mix, this is also a bit like music theatre where it's been, I guess, what they're terming gig theatre. So this is where the live music comes into play as well. So this is not shiny and polished like most musical theatre. It's raucous and messy and really funny with an absolute banging soundtrack, you know, obviously for those Silverchair lovers out there, with a really strong narrative about the value of mistakes.

0: So this show's set in the regional town of Wagga Wagga, which most of us will be familiar with, back in the early 2000s. So for those 90s kids, early 2000s kids, or the parents of, will find that a really relatable era. And yeah. I think people are really connecting with that 90s era at the moment too. So a really fun one with really quite a beautiful narrative to it too. So come down and support Frog Rider.
1: So that is on Saturday. Still seats available?
0: Yes, absolutely.
1: Okay. All right. So auto-tune is what you're looking for on the Her Majesty's website. Now, the other one, one of the others that you wanted to talk about is the Dolls Trilogy.
0: That's right.
1: This is a real trilogy, by the look of what's on the website.
0: Absolutely.
1: It's not just a title. It's a trilogy.
0: No, it's a legit trilogy. Three plays, one day, buckle up. So we've formed a new partnership with Red Stitch Theatre, who are one of Victoria's premier small to medium theatre companies and do incredible work based out of their theatre in St Kilda. So they've done... recently a Melbourne season of the Dolls Trilogy, which is Ray Lawler's landmark 20th century Australian theatre work. So this is made up of Kid Stakes from 1937, Other Times in 1945, and the one that's the most famous is Summer of the 17th Doll in 1953, which that was written. So this is, I think, the first time since the 1980s that it will be staged all in one hit. So we've been really fortunate that... outside of their Melbourne season, this will be the only other opportunity to see this work in Victoria before it goes to Tasmania, and then that'll be it. So from the 18th, Thursday the 18th to Sunday the 21st of June, you'll be able to see either the play separately on the Thursday, Friday or Sunday, or you can spend the entire day with us on the Saturday and watch all three plays in one hit. So, which will be quite an incredible experience, actually being able to see that work, which is such a rare thing anyway, which really shows the narrative arc of the whole series.
1: So the history of the series is it was done as three plays.
0: That's
1: but
0: right.
1: We usually only know the Summer of the 17th
0: That's right.
1: Doll
0: That's right.
1: as a standalone play.
0: Correct.
1: I had no idea.
0: Yeah. So it's such an... It's a really important... Because when it was created as well, we didn't really depict working class Australians at all. Theatre was really about exotic locations and people. So it's something really special to, I guess, connect us back to our roots as Australians as well. So I think, you know, it's something that's over the course of that story too. I think Ella Caldwell, who is the artistic director of Red Stitch, was talking about something really poignant where it really uses a language of Australia that we don't really hear anymore either. So it'll be something really quite special, something that was really innovative for its time, but lovely to always revisit, you know.
1: So you can see a play a day.
0: That's right.
1: Or three plays in one day.
0: That's exactly
1: How long
0: right.
1: will that take?
0: That's a really good question.
1: Roughly.
0: So I think we're in from 11 a.m. to probably 9 p.m. at night. So we're partnering with... we're still working through it at the moment, but with local business as well. So it'll be really easy to connect in with local restaurants and things like that if you want to go out and have a lovely lunch in between shows.
1: I was going to say, so you go and you see a thing, CBD. Go and have some lunch and do something, come back, see the next play.
0: Absolutely.
1: Go out and have a bit of dinner, have a bit of a rest.
0: Yep.
1: Come back and see the last one.
0: And have a wonderful time in Ballarat CBD.
1: That's extraordinary.
0: Yeah. So that'll be beautiful.
1: Is it the same performers in each of the three performances?
0: There's cast that swap in and out.
1: Okay.
0: So yeah,
1: because they'll be exhausted.
0: They will be exhausted, but you know, actors are incredible people, and they have stamina. And it's a really incredible cast that are coming to Ballarat too. So, you know, the likes of Ben Prendergast, who's actually coming back from Los Angeles to be in this, especially. So, yeah, really one not to miss.
1: It's a rare opportunity.
0: It really truly is.
1: Yeah.
0: So
1: okay.
0: Particularly, you know, I know it's had rave reviews in Melbourne through that season already, which has just wrapped up at the end of last month. And we know that there's a considerable amount of people who are looking to come out and see it again all in one hit. So I think that speaks for itself.
1: Rightio. Just finally, High Five program.
0: Yes. So we've launched something very exciting over the last week. Our High Five program is $5 tickets for high schoolers to a select range of our shows at Her Maj. So I think we've been having conversations with local high schools, and there's been some really interesting research come out of organisations like The Push, which is the national...

0: organisation for young people and live events and live music, and it's become really clear that there's some significant barriers for young people accessing live entertainment and social experiences. Mm-hmm. And, you know, of course, the theatre is actually a really incredible place for that. So we have just launched $5 tickets for high schoolers, no questions asked. So for anyone who's interested in that, who knows young people of that age group, or if you are a young person, jump onto our website, take a look at the shows that are on offer.
1: So it's not all shows, it's select shows.
0: Select shows, yep. Yeah. So Auto-Tune is one this weekend. So okay. For those friends of Frog Rider or yep. High school students from across Ballarat who want to check out Frog Rider, come this weekend. This is where we're kicking off the program. But I think...
1: That's a great initiative.
0: Yeah.
1: Is it limited? Like, are there 10 $5 tickets for Frog Rider, or is it just...
0: No. You if you're a high school, student, come to you the pay theater. $5.
1: Yeah. Okay.
0: That's it. So, you know, I think after learning all these things, you know, once upon a time, young people were really leading the way in terms of driving culture and, you know, being really central to that, particularly in arts and creative scene, live music, and with very little disposable income up their sleeves these days, you know, we've just been worried they're going to miss out. So...
1: Well, $5 for a ticket for a live show is
0: cheaper than a coffee.
1: Extraordinary value, exactly, cheaper than a coffee. So if you have young people in your family, whether it's child, grandchild, and you reckon they'd like to go to the theatre, High Five program, do they just go through the Her Maj website into the ticketing information?
0: Yeah, that's it. And
1: do they have to provide ID?
0: We do have, when they get to the theatre, they can just show their high school ID card. It's as simple as that. So, yeah, just jump online, hermaj.com, and select the High Five ticket.
1: Okay. Christy, that's busy time of the theatre. That's a great program. Thanks for coming in.
0: No, thanks so much for having me. Have a great week.
1: Christy Whitmer, it's Her Maj, Manager of Cultural Venues with Ballarat City Council, and Auto-Tune, the Dolls Trilogy, and that High Five program for high schoolers. You'll find the details on the website, 10 to 8.
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3: Hi, Melissa Clark here. A ceasefire in name only, hostilities between the US and Iran amp up again for control of the Strait of Hormuz. Subsidies for EVs will be wound back in next week's budget. Climate Change and Energy Minister Chris Bowen is my guest. And with interest rates expected to keep rising, our cost of living pressures are forcing divorcing couples to stay under one roof.
4: It's been a nightmare. 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
1: +1 300 303 468 and 0467 842 722. Now, just reiterate, the High Five program is for high schoolers. You'll find it through the ticketing section of the Her Majesty's website, which is hermaj.com. And then you can click through on the little menu item. As you bring that down, it will take you through to ticket information on the visit tab, I think is where you'll be able to find some of that. 1300 303 468. Yeah. And I was just looking for another SMS that did come in before, and now I can't find it. So I'll have to see if I can get back to that one, because it's just disappeared for the moment. Now, we've just been talking about theatre at Her Majesty's. We're going to continue talking about theatre, because Ballarat local Max Meaden has taken a bit of a creative leap. He's written, produced, and is starring in a brand new Australian play, but it's making its premiere not here, but in Melbourne this week. The play is called The Last Palmer Night. Max Meaden is our guest this morning. Max, good morning.
6: Morning.
1: The Last Palmer Night. What is the story about? This is drawn from your experiences growing up in Ballarat, is that right?
6: Oh, yeah, totally. I mean, it's had a massive inspiration. I think back to, you know, when I was doing the Palmer Nights with the boys from school, it was always at the Lakeview Hotel. They had on their Palmer Night, I reckon they had like 8 different kinds of Palmers, and, you know, each week you'd be trying a different one.

0: So I suppose it does kind of grow from that ritual, and how that ritual stayed with my friendship group even when we started to go our different ways in life. But you'd always kind of come back to that Palmer night, and that's kind of, I suppose, the setting of the entire story. Obviously, a lot more going along with it, but that lays the foundations to kind of look at these guys over about 15-year period of their life.
1: So it's a story about what, an ongoing friendship group?
0: Yeah, it's about the friendship group. It's about people working out what they want to do with their lives. It's about, at times, the fragility of male friendships. It's a story of growing up.
1: Do your friends in the friendship group know you've written this play, Max?
0: They definitely do, I think.
1: Do you use their actual names or not?
0: No.
1: No.
0: And I wouldn't say any one character is based on any particular individual. It's definitely inspired by those friendship groups as a whole. But I think if any of them was a specific character, I'd never let it down.
1: It's a fictionalized version of what may or may not have taken place, but it's more the essence of what took place, I guess.
0: Exactly. It's more the essence. I think it's far more fun having them try and theorize about which character they are than
1: Yeah,
0: the other
1: or
0: way
1: have that
0: around.
1: half memory. Oh, I kind of remember that sort of half happening, if they see the play.
0: Oh, yeah, there's definitely some things like that where I can tell some mates are going to go, oh, yep, I was there for that one. That was me. Whoops.
1: What's it like being a modern playwright?
0: I mean, it's a lot of fun. It's a lot of fun. I think, especially with the writing, we're getting to play around with a lot of language that you don't necessarily see in a lot of plays, especially modern Australian stories. So it's kind of allowed me to put something very fresh on the stage, I think, and something that modern audiences, younger audiences are going to resonate with really deeply, which is pretty cool.
1: Yeah. So Max, when you are working on stuff, are you looking to tell uniquely Australian stories, or is it just the story, regardless of whether it's an Australian tale or just a more generic sort of tale? What are you looking for?
0: I mean, I don't think it starts off as this urge to tell a uniquely Australian story, but I think that's just something that happens quite organically because it's coming from you, it's coming from your own personal experiences, regardless of whether it's set on an alien planet or in a pub. So I think it kind of naturally has a way of bubbling to the surface.
1: Now this play as well, by the look of some of the review material and media release, it doesn't it like it touches on some serious stuff, but it sounds like you want to make it fun as well.
0: Yeah, absolutely. I mean, it's a black comedy. There's a lot of themes around growing up and anxiety and all these sort of things that kind of come along with growing up. But at the same time, it is, these guys, they are great mates. They have a lot of fun with each other. Their dialogue, while can be considered slightly controversial at times. I think you can understand the comedy and what they're saying, and people will be able to go, oh yes, I've either been that group at the pub or I've seen that group of boys at the pub. And while slightly problematic, it is also kind of funny if you can think
1: Yeah.
0: about it slightly
1: So
0: objectively.
1: is it for, I just wonder if it's a play for men, for men thinking about their childhood, is it something that women you think are going to enjoy as well, or is it more a bloke's play?
0: Oh no, it's for everyone, absolutely. I think there's definitely that bloke's element in it, because even as I was writing it, I was thinking I want to write something that my mates would come see, even if they didn't know I was in it.
1: Right,
0: Um,
1: okay, yeah.
0: which I think is something that we need to see a bit more of. But that being said, no, it's absolutely for everyone. We've got women and couple of older cast members as well. I think older people as well will resonate with the younger characters too, because they will see themselves in it from when they were younger and having those realizations, but now they're on the other side of it. So it's just as accessible, but they'll be seeing it from a completely different lens, which is pretty cool.
1: All right. So it starts, opening night is tomorrow, goes through until Sunday, so a fairly short run. But if people want to get down to see the show, where do they need to go? Where do they need to look to book?
0: Go straight to the Chapel Off Chapel website. We've got, our preview tomorrow night, which has got quite a few tickets still left. Opening's only got about 5 tickets left. So if you're a Thursday person, definitely need to jump on that quick. And then, running through till Sunday. So Mother's Day, if you're looking for that last minute gift, this is the one.
1: There it is.
0: You're right welcome.
1: Thank you, Max.
0: Awesome. Thanks, Steve. Have a good one.
1: You too. Max Meaden, Ballarat Playwrights, and the show is The Last Palmer Night. Chapel Off Chapel is what you look for online, and you should be able to find out the details of times and shows. So the preview night is tomorrow, goes through until Sunday, May the 10th. Fairly short season for Max's play if you want to go along. And as he said, it's kind of set around those memories of catching up with mates for the Parmigiana at the Lakeview Hotel. So you never know. You might see a bit of that local influence as well if you get to the play.
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1: Just coming up to 8 o'clock, so news and AM to follow. Just quickly with the weather for today, if you missed our chat with the Bureau. Mid-teens generally, 15 Ballarat, 14 Daylesford, 16 for Colac, Stawell, Hamilton and Mortlake, 17 Maryborough, 15 for Ararat, 17 along the coast as well, cloudy with a high chance of showers near the Otways and a medium chance elsewhere. Westerlies to up to 30 km light in the evening. 18 Melbourne and Geelong, 17 Horsham and Bendigo if you're heading off in any of those directions. And we will return with the program from 8:30 through until 9. Right now, though, it's 8 o'clock. It's time for news, time for AM.
3: Good morning, Natasha McFarlane with ABC News. A popular nightclub in the Melbourne CBD has been targeted by arsonists early this morning, just a day after a similar attack in Melbourne southeast. Lighting on King Street set on fire at 3:30 this morning before a vehicle fled the scene. No one was inside the venue at the time, but police have established a crime scene and are investigating whether there are any links to other attacks on prominent hospitality venues. The fire follows reports a number of Melbourne hospitality venues have received threatening text messages last week prior to being attacked. A la-di-da security guard of 6 years spoke to the ABC at the scene this morning and says although the business did not receive the text, they were informed the venue would be a target.
4: Weeks ago, the security boss got word that this was the next place to be attacked. I think it was like 2 or 3 weeks ago. It didn't end up happening, but we were waiting for it to eventually happen.
3: The association representing independent grocery stores says Victoria must not repeat the same mistakes made during the tobacco wars in what authorities suspect may be an unfolding alcohol war. It comes a week after Victoria Police launched Operation Eclipse, investigating whether illegal alcohol is linked to a recent spate of attacks on Melbourne hospitality venues and an alcohol distribution centre. Master Grocers Australia CEO Martin Stirling has told ABC Radio Melbourne action was taken too late during the tobacco war and governments must work together to prevent these attacks from escalating and turning fatal.
5: What we need is mature conversations about whether the excise tax settings are correct, whether our police, law enforcement and border force are correctly resourced to get on top of this quickly.
3: Today's state budget will reveal the latest details about Victoria's mounting debt, though Labor's promising a $1 billion surplus. Kate Ashton reports.
6: Victoria's Treasurer Jacqueline Symes will today outline Labor's budget vision just 6 months out from the next state election. Government spending is no longer outstripping what's coming in, with the government forecasting a $700 million surplus this financial year and a $1 billion surplus in the next. but a large portion of government spending is still going towards paying off the state's enormous debt bill. At the last update, the state's net debt was expected to reach $166 billion this financial year, a figure attracting an annual interest bill of nearly $8 billion.
3: US military commanders say they have

0: destroyed several Iranian naval boats and intercepted cruise missiles and drones as they attempt to reopen the Strait of Hormuz. America's editor John Lyons has more.
1: It's unclear exactly what has been damaged or destroyed in the strait, but what is clear is that tensions are escalating. US commanders refused to comment when asked whether the April 8th ceasefire was still in place, but acknowledged that Iran's Revolutionary Guard was actively interfering with US operations. President Donald Trump says the US Navy has assisted two US-flagged ships to move through the strait, but as many as 2,000 vessels remain unable to move. John Lyons, ABC News, Washington.
0: Assistant Minister for Customs Julian Hill says he's shocked tobacco giant Philip Morris International was granted permission to give evidence to a federal parliamentary inquiry in private. Yesterday, the inquiry into illicit tobacco abruptly closed for the public for about 45 minutes without explanation. Upon resuming, the Liberal Party inquiry was told representatives from Philip Morris gave evidence, which will be published later with their names redacted. Mr. Hill is giving the company permission to give evidence in secret goes directly against the World Health Organization's Framework Convention on Tobacco Control.
2: This is a convention that John Howard signed Australia up to that says dealings with big tobacco should only happen where strictly necessary, transparently in public, and at arm's length wherever possible.
0: To the weather, there's a strong wind warning for all coastal waters. For the state, scattered showers mainly on and south of the Divide, gradually contracting to the coast and far east during the day. Showers falling as snow above 1,700 metres in the east during the morning. A cool to mild day. Winds in the east tending moderate northeasterly during the morning before moderate west to southwesterly winds extend throughout. For Melbourne, cloudy, a slight chance of a shower becoming less likely this afternoon and heading for a top of 18 degrees. Tomorrow, rain increasing and 20. Thursday, showers and becoming windy, 12 degrees. Right now, it's 13 degrees in the city. ABC News.
3: Good morning, welcome to AM. I'm Melissa Clark in Canberra, coming to you from Ngunnawal country and acknowledging other custodians. On today's program, subsidies for EVs will be wound back in next week's budget. Climate Change and Energy Minister Chris Bowen is my guest. And with interest rates expected to keep rising, how cost of living pressures are forcing divorcing couples to stay under one roof.
4: It's been a nightmare. The hardest part is not having an out, not having a space that I can feel like I can actually heal a little bit.
3: But first, an uneasy ceasefire between the US and Iran looks shakier than ever this morning. As the US military began new operation to help vessels transit the Strait of Hormuz, it says it's destroyed small Iranian boats and intercepted drones and cruise missiles fired at ships. Meanwhile, Iran has also renewed missile strikes on the United Arab Emirates. Our America's editor, John Lyons, is in Washington. He joined me earlier. John, can you take me through what's actually happening at the moment in the Strait of Hormuz?
1: Well, good morning, Mel. It's not clear exactly what's going on. There's all sorts of mixed detail coming out. But what is clear is that tensions are escalating. The US is claiming that it's managed to assist two US-flagged ships through the strait. However, to put that in context, there's an estimated 2,000 waiting to get through that tiny gap called the Strait of Hormuz and as many as 20,000 crew that have been stranded now for 66 days. Since the war began. Iran is claiming that it has fired warning shots at US ships, and the UAE is claiming that it has been fired upon, that Iran has attacked civilian facilities, specifically an oil industry zone that injured three Indian workers. And so amid all of these claims and counterclaims, what is absolutely clear is that this crisis is worsening.
3: If we've got this level of contact going on, drones, missile attacks once again happening, is that it? Is the ceasefire over?
1: In effect, the ceasefire is over. However, the Pentagon, Admiral Brad Cooper, the head of Central Command, he's declining to comment when he's asked that very question, whether that April 8 ceasefire remains in force. But in effect now, when you have these sorts of drones being

0: fired and Iran firing at the UAE, and now the UAE is saying we reserve our right to fire back. Even in this fog of war, it's clear that the battle for this most contested waterway in the world, the Strait of Hormuz, is worsening, and that's what it's come down to. All of these 66 days of bombing by Israel and the US on Iran, and Iran hitting some of the Gulf states, it's now coming down to this titanic battle between Donald Trump on one hand and the Islamic Revolutionary Guard Corps in Tehran on the other. There's this massive arm wrestle going on, and it's not clear who's winning.
1: Do we have any indication of what President Trump intends to do next?
0: Certainly, President Trump is under huge political pressure. Those midterm elections in November are certainly looming now. I think the members of Congress, the Republicans, are getting very nervous. A new poll has just come out, Washington Post, ABC News, Ipsos poll, showing that Donald Trump's disapproval has now reached 62%. That's the highest of his two terms in office. Among Republicans, however, it should be said that his approval has held fairly steady at 85%, but his ratings among Republican-leading independents have reached a new low of 56%. So we still can't overstate it. He's a very resilient politician, Donald Trump. There's no doubt about that. But what is clear is this is a president under huge pressure and a president in trouble.
1: John Lyons in Washington there. A former chairman of the US Joint Chiefs of Staff says the ceasefire doesn't appear to be holding, and any attempt to bring ships through the strait in this environment is high risk. Admiral Mike Mullen says if Iran and the US can't reach a deal, it's going to take a far greater commitment by the US military to keep

0: a path with our minesweepers and keep it open. And that's what we intended to do. It's become more dangerous because of the drone threat. It's hard to say. I mean, I think we can keep it open, but it would take a lot of resources to do that.
1: Reduce emissions quickly. We know that global action has not been fast enough, and we've learned that every ton of carbon matters.
2: The internal documents argue the federal government's safeguard mechanism, which regulates the country's biggest emitters, makes it difficult for WA to set its own emissions targets. WA's Energy and Decarbonisation Minister, Amber Jade Sanderson, foreshadowed this last week.
3: Well, we're certainly committed to targets, and we were previously in the previous iteration of that legislation. But much has changed since then. We actually have national targets. We're bound by national targets.
2: But that hasn't stopped other states. Outside of WA and the Northern Territory, every jurisdiction has their own interim targets to reduce emissions before 2050. Tasmania is the most ambitious, aiming to achieve net zero 20 years earlier. Dr. Hare stresses those targets are critical.
1: In general, governments that just talk about 2050, but not much in between, are not doing much at all. So there needs to be an accountability on at least a five-year time frame. If they don't have that, then there's no reason why anyone should believe a government that says we're going to get to 2050 net zero without an interim pathway. It's just not credible.
2: The ABC understands WA's new legislation will also include targets for renewable energy generation, carbon capture and storage, and green exports. But Dr. Hare questions how effective those measures will be without emissions targets.
1: Without an overall emission target, then you've really got no idea whether any of the other targets you're talking about actually fit.
2: WA Greens MP Sophie McNeil says the state government is jeopardising the nation's chances of reaching net zero.
4: So many other states are just speeding away with the transition while WA is being left behind. And the Cook Labor government is now trying to distract us with green export targets and CCS targets. These are a sham, a complete sham.
2: In a statement, a spokesperson for Minister Amber Jade Sanderson said the WA government is focused on driving down emissions, and its track record on environmental issues, like measures to move away from coal, speaks for itself.
5: Case and Ho reporting there. A major tax break for drivers buying electric cars is being wound back by the federal government in next week's budget. The full exemption from fringe benefits tax for more affordable EVs purchased through novated leases will be scaled back, and in 3 years' time, there'll be a 25% discount instead. The Climate Change and Energy Minister joined me a short time ago. Chris Bowen, thank you for speaking with AM this morning.
6: Good morning, Mel. Pleasure.
5: This exemption for EVs from the fringe benefits tax, it was designed to encourage the take-up of low emissions vehicles. Why are you winding it back?
6: Well, for a couple of reasons. It has been spectacularly successful. We've seen a very big take-up of EVs. 4 years ago, one in 50 Australian car purchases was an EV or a plug-in hybrid. Now it's one in four. But also, our new vehicle efficiency standards have been working well to bring in more affordable models. So 4 years ago, there was no EV available for under $40,000. Now there's about 10. So that's enabled us to better calibrate the tax exemption going forward, to focus it on those more affordable models that are now available that weren't available before, to lock it in, make it permanent, make sure that Australians realise it's there and they can access it, but to properly calibrate it, to take time, three stages, to give Australians time to make the purchases they want to do. It's all about choice and makes it sustainable.
5: How much will this increase the cost of the average EV that would be exempt under current rules?

0: And indeed, Mel, one of the other points is I think it will encourage manufacturers to reduce the cost of their EVs down below that $75,000, if possible, for those that are, you know, on the cusp of being $75,000 or so.
1: But it's still going to cost individuals who are getting an EV through a novated lease thousands of dollars a year more without this exemption.
0: Well, Mel, with respect, only if they buy an EV more than $75,000 until 2029. If you buy an EV $75,000 or less, no change at all.
1: What's your modelling on how this will change or impact the take-up of EVs?
0: We certainly expect EV take-up to remain very, very strong. It's been increasing, obviously, particularly in recent months, but not only in recent months. It may be that some Australians, particularly from 2027 onwards, choose to buy a slightly more affordable EV below $75,000 instead of below $91,000, but we believe that the take-up will continue at pretty close to current rates.
1: So you think the trajectory will remain the same?
0: Yeah, that's right.
1: Given you point to the success of measures to improve the take-up of EVs, why does there need to continue to be a concession at all? Why not scrap it altogether?
0: Well, because I think there's great public and social benefit from EVs. Obviously, there's the carbon impact. There's also respiratory health impacts. Also, many Australians have been contemplating buying an EV, but haven't made the final choice to. There's still issues around about whether people want to buy an EV or not. It's an appropriate thing to do. This is pretty much in keeping with international approaches, particularly as the cost of EVs is coming down.
1: If you say the cost of EVs is coming down,
0: there's
1: a greater range of models available than ever before. You're happy with the trajectory that it is going on. So why does there need to be subsidies for people purchasing cars at a time when the budget is so constrained?

0: tax from gas exports so as to not upset trading partners that we get refined fuels from?
1: No, I don't believe that's an appropriate way of framing the considerations that the government always goes through with all its budget decisions. Obviously, the budget now is very close, Mel, very close, not long to wait, but I don't think it's any secret that this will be a reforming budget with changes. So we're not shy of making changes, but we carefully calibrate those changes, carefully consider all the options involved. And
0: But we know the government did look at options for changing gas exports, and now that seems to have been ruled out. Is that because of the discussions that have been had around fuel security?
1: When the Treasurer releases the budget next week, you'll see that we've carefully calibrated all the reform options available for all the government and made appropriate decisions and announcements.
0: Chris Bowen, thank you very much for speaking to AM this morning.
1: Good on you, Mel. Cheers.
0: And Chris Bowen is the Climate Change and Energy Minister. Dialysis units across Australia and New Zealand are being forced to ration life-saving care for patients with kidney failure, with waiting times stretching several years. That's the stark finding of a major new report, which finds unless there's drastic change, there'll be more patients forced to emergency departments and complications that could otherwise be prevented. Here's National Health reporter Stephanie Dalzell.
2: Exhausted and depleted from kidney disease, Sarah Latham would often need to pull over to sleep as she travelled hours from her regional New South Wales home of Warren to access life-saving dialysis. At times, the 41-year-old was only able to get dialysis twice a week, one session less than she needed, with the extra fluid that built up causing her to feel even more tired and weak.
3: I can remember walking into the local hospital and asking them to help me because I didn't want to do the driving because it was such a long way.
2: A new report by the Australian and New Zealand Society of Nephrology and the Australia and New Zealand Dialysis and Transplant Registry has painted a bleak picture of an overburdened dialysis system that's failing some of the nation's most vulnerable patients. Among the report's revelations is that more than 80% of Australian regions have wait lists of people needing to start dialysis or transfer closer to home, while about a quarter of Australian dialysis units have machines lying idle, going to waste because there's not enough staff or money to run them. Sharon Ford is the president of the Australian and New Zealand Society of Nephrology.
4: This is a point at which systems are operating under really significant strain. We are at a point of crisis where units are really unable to increase to address acute demand.
2: As a result, some people are starting dialysis later than is medically appropriate or receiving shorter or less frequent dialysis, putting them at risk of harm. The University of Melbourne's Professor Karen Dwyer says additional investment in dialysis units and staff could improve care across the country, alongside early intervention, which can reduce the number of people who end up on dialysis.
5: In another 5 years, if we've got thousands and thousands more hitting kidney failure, there's just no way to keep ahead of that tsunami of chronic disease coming.
2: The ABC went to all of the states and territories for a response, with many pointing to existing commitments to expand access to dialysis, while Tasmania, Queensland and the ACT said there was no rationing of dialysis care in their jurisdictions. A federal government spokesperson said the Commonwealth had provided substantial hospital funding to the states, which run dialysis units, while Health New Zealand said the government was developing a nationwide renal dialysis plan to help address the capacity gap. For Sarah Latham, who received a kidney transplant in December, more needs to be done for those who continue to rely on dialysis.
3: It's not acceptable at all. It's heartbreaking. It's potentially life-threatening if you can't have it as much as you need it. It's dangerous.
0: Former dialysis patient Sarah Latham, ending that report by Stephanie Dalzell and Paige Coburn. The New South Wales government is introducing legislation today to criminalise the use of location tracking apps to stalk someone. Tracking apps are widely used. Many parents use them to see where their kids are, but they're also used for stalking, where victims are unaware they're being tracked. Experts are warning families should be careful about using them. Louise Mylan reports.
6: I think if I click my name, we are over here.
7: Enzo's a 22-year-old from Melbourne.
6: And I have been here for 4 hours.
7: And his parents can see exactly where he is all the time.
6: Even when I

0: was at Japan, my dad would call me. He's like, oh, you're in Shibuya. And I'm like, oh, you know. Wow. Yay.
1: Enzo's older sister introduced their parents to the Life 360 app when she went traveling a few years ago. While most of his siblings have turned their location off, Enzo, the youngest, says he's expected to keep his on, because like half of adults under 30, he still lives with his parents.
0: Since I'm still living at home, they have like a tad bit more control over me.
1: Enzo's

0: his independence.
1: There's always that lingering thing in the back of my head. Are they stalking me right now?
0: Compared to some of his friends' families, Enzo thinks his parents are quite relaxed.
1: We go clubbing and they're just like, how do I make sure my phone is dead so that they don't know I'm here?
2: I started using the tracking apps when my son got his first mobile phone when he was 15.
0: That's Sydney mum Annette Brody. Her 19-year-old son still lives at home and she still has him on a tracking app.
2: That was a condition of him having his driver's license, having access to my car.
0: Curtin University professor in internet studies Tama Lever is an expert in children's digital rights and he also tracks his teenage son.
3: My 17-year-old son is often out at the footy late at night. We just want to know, should we keep the dinner that's on the table or should we seal it up and put it in the fridge?
0: He says the tools can be useful if everyone is on board, but warns against priming young people to accept 24/7 monitoring from loved ones.
3: There are really important moments where young people need to feel that they're not being tracked or watched. We need to disconnect the difference between a family setting and an intimate partner setting.
0: Last year, the eSafety Commission found 1 in 5 young adults thought it was normal to track a romantic partner, warning the behaviour could be part of coercive control and intimate partner violence. There's not much research into parents tracking adult children, but in a statement, eSafety Commissioner Julie Inman Grant said situations where tracking occurs without clear informed consent may be a cause for concern. She said families should discuss what's reasonable and be voluntary and time-bound, like sharing when driving home late at night rather than round the clock. Annette Brody feels her family's use of the apps is healthy.
2: What it comes down to is a huge amount of trust.
0: And she wants to let go eventually.
2: I don't want to be doing this forever. You know, whilst you're still living at home under my roof, I do still feel that sense of responsibility.
0: As for Enzo, he doesn't think it's worth asking his parents to stop tracking him.
1: They try to push back as much as possible.
0: But he's worried about what these apps are doing to him and his peers.
1: A lot of young people, it's forced onto them. It limits how independent they are.
4: Young app user Enzo, ending that report by Louise Mylan. More Australian couples are continuing to live together under the same roof after they separate or divorce because of the worsening housing crisis. Experts say it's a worrying trend that's adding significant stress to already difficult situations. Charmaine Allison has the story.
5: Dodgy, come on. Dodgy, come on.
6: Oh, it's a good girl.
7: With her 3 golden retrievers at her side, Robin Symes has plenty of happy memories to cherish at her Gold Coast home. But recently, it's felt more like a financial prison.
8: The hardest part is not having an out, not having a space that I can feel like I can actually heal a little bit.
7: Last December, when her marriage of 15 years fell apart, the mother of 2 started searching for a rental. But more than 50 applications later, she's still looking. And most places are outside her price range anyway.
8: Whilst I'm paying that mortgage, I physically can't afford $700 a week. It's been a nightmare.
7: Instead, Robin Symes has been forced to navigate the painful process of separation and mediation while living under the same roof as her ex.
8: There's no real space for either one of us to heal or to spend that time away from each other. It's been the hardest and darkest 4 months that I've ever experienced.
7: The Queensland woman is among a growing number of Australians stuck in this limbo post-separation. Relationships Australia says they've seen a significant increase in this trend nationally in recent years, with federal court data also showing a gradual rise in the number of divorce applicants who say they're still living with their ex.
9: People are continuing to live separated under the one roof because they simply don't have any other options.
7: That's Ruth Jeffers, a family law partner with firm Robbins Watson. She says many Australians are leaving relationships only to find they've been priced out of their own neighbourhoods.
9: In terms of access to their work, in terms of access to where their children go to school, if they have to move out, there's a high likelihood that they can't afford to either rent, let alone buy, in a similar area.
7: Others, meanwhile, are choosing to continue living with their ex because they worry they'll lose bargaining power if they move out.
9: The person who remains in the property, like, well, I'm less inclined to negotiate because I don't have the pressure cooker of wanting to sort this out.
7: Relationships Australia National Executive Officer Nick Tebby believes more separated couples are continuing to live together because it makes increased financial sense.
10: Across the board, we're seeing those numbers rise.
7: But he warns couples should have clear boundaries.

0: theories from the beginning.
1: There is an ongoing risk that people will choose to stay, even if a relationship or a situation is unsafe, because of the financial realities.
0: As housing pressures worsen, people like Robin say they're living day to day.
2: I don't know if this is going to be a 3-week process, a 4-month process, or an 18-month process. How are other people that have younger children that aren't working, children with disabilities that have to stay at home, how are other mums with multiple children, 4 or 5 children, finding anywhere to live?
3: Separated mother Robin Symes, ending that report by Charmaine Allison. In finance, Wall Street stocks have ended lower given the renewed tension in the Strait of Hormuz. The Dow Jones Industrial Average has dropped more than 1%. Oil is higher. The global benchmark Brent crude is trading at around $114 US a barrel. And the Australian dollar is trading lower too. It's buying 71.7 US cents. And that's AM for today. I'm Melissa Clark. It's now 8:30.
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5: Welcome back to the program. Steve Martin here through until 9 on this Tuesday morning. On the program in this half hour is a couple of things that we will delve into. And our lines, of course, are open if you want to join in. 1300 303 468 for calls and for texts 0467 842-722. As we get closer to 9 o'clock, we're going to talk about midwives and midwifery, because today, believe it or not, if you want something to celebrate, it's International Day of the Midwife. And there's a new group of 23 midwives who are preparing to graduate in Ballarat this week. FedUni graduations are taking place. Apparently there's a global shortage of midwives, and it affects regional communities more than the city. So that last bit of information, I'm sure, is not a great big surprise. But I just wonder how we're going locally. If we are training enough midwives in Australia, if there are enough getting around in regional areas. We hear about nursing shortages in some areas, but nursing oversupplies out of university. So I'll have a chat with Kate Wiley, who's a lecturer in midwifery at Federation University, on this International Day of the Midwife. So that's closer to 9 o'clock. Before we do that, trains. And a follow-on from yesterday about the electrification of the train line to Melton and that planning money that was announced. It's been a bit said between yesterday and now, because the word duplication of the rail lines, it wasn't mentioned. Now, we spoke with Michael Poulton on breakfast yesterday, and he had made the assumption that duplication was part of this through to Melton. We heard from the Public Transport Users Association on the Drive program and in our news services this morning saying, well, we'll wait and see what comes of it because there's no actual timelines, we don't know. Going to have a chat to the president of the Rail Futures Institute, John Hirsch. I was sent a link to a document from infrastructurevictoria.com.au, and it talks about the benefits of extending some of the train lines, but it looks like the extension or the duplication of the existing service of the existing lines doesn't go all the way to Melton. And then there may be a reallocation of some of the V-line services on that Melton line to other parts of the state. So I'm wondering what the Rail Futures Institute makes of all of this. So we'll get to that in just a moment, after we get to some news headlines, of course. So first up, it's good morning to Eden Hennanen from the newsroom.
6: Good morning, Steve. Police are investigating a head-on collision between a car and a minibus in the Otways, which injured 11 people yesterday. Emergency services were called to the crash on the Great Ocean Road in Lower Gellibrand just before midday. Ambulance Victoria says one of the injured people was flown to the Alfred Hospital, with all 11 people suffering non-life-threatening injuries. The Public Transport Users Association says not everyone is confident the state government will deliver on its plans to electrify the Melton train line. The government announced almost $153 million in the state budget for the project, but Premier Jacinta Allen has yet to set a timeline for the completion of the works. The association's Paul Westcott says a similar plan was promised in 2018, so it's unsurprising some are concerned the works won't go ahead. A 22-year-old woman will face a Ballarat court following a dramatic police chase across the city. Police received reports of an erratic driver in an allegedly stolen car on the Midland Highway heading towards Buninyong on Saturday morning.

0: Morning. A police helicopter tracked the vehicle through Sebastopol, Delacombe and Lake Wendouree as it reached speeds of up to 130 kilometres per hour and drove on the wrong side of the road. The female driver was arrested in Wendouree and charged with a number of offences, including theft of a motor vehicle, reckless conduct endangering life and committing an indictable offence while on bail. She was remanded into custody to reappear at the Ballarat Magistrates Court at a later date. And a developer is seeking a planning permit to build another mobile service station in Stawell. Northern Grampian Shire councillors will vote at a meeting today on whether to approve a planning permit application for construction of the service station. Council documents show the service station and adjoining shops would be built on a vacant commercial zone land on Longfield Street. 15 objections were made against the proposal, with concerns including noise and light pollution to nearby homes. And for more news, you can search for your local ABC station online.
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2: It's Brad Arnold from Transport Victoria. A fairly clear run for the major arterials around the Lessing area. If you're heading towards Melbourne on the Western Freeway, fairly clear run. A little busy through Caroline Springs on to the bypass. Looking a lot better approaching Robinson's Road after an earlier collision. The M80 Ring Road, a slow run though. I'll turn around past Boundary Road heading towards the Westgate. And the Westgate, a slow run over the bridge in towards the city exits. Coming in from Geelong, the Princes Freeway, still a slow run between Hoppers Crossing and Corroy Creek Road after a couple of earlier incidents and with merging traffic coming on from that inbound entry ramp. Geelong Ring Road clear in both directions. The Midland Highway running well between Ballarat and Geelong. No troubles for the Hamilton Highway and the Princes Highway. It's a clear run between Portland and Geelong. Still got those works happening just east of Terang. Speed lane restrictions in place. The Waterville line back up and running to help with the May races to and from, with V-Line services running over the next couple of days. There will be works later in the week though. And on the Ballarat line, still got buses replacing trains between Ballarat and Maryborough. Check out the V-Line website. Allow extra travel time both directions.
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4: Lines are open. SMS is, of course, there if you want to get in touch and join in the conversation this morning. 0467 842 722 for texts and 1300 303 468 for calls. I want to talk trains again because there's a lot going on with this announcement that was made yesterday of the electrification of metro services to Melton. There's a whole lot of other stuff that is in the background on this. We've just heard in our news headlines when Eden was going through the reaction of the Public Transport Users Association. Paul Westcott yesterday on Drive was saying, look, people can be, you know, reasonably cynical. There's been a on and off nature to the project, but there is actually now some funding to do the planning. So that's a good thing. But in terms of timelines and what's going to be the end result and what will happen, we don't know. So if you're a bit cynical, then, you know, that's kind of fair enough. So that's a position of the Public Transport Users Association. When the press release came out yesterday, I noticed a line on the press release that just caught my eye. Electrification will enable more trains to run along the Melton corridor. That's okay. And allow our regional velocity fleet to be redeployed to other high demand corridors. So that's taking velocity trains off the Melton corridor. What does that mean? Does that mean fewer trains on that Melton corridor, which of course then connects into Ballarat and then Western Victoria? Don't know. There's another document, and I'll send a link to it, and this is an Infrastructure Victoria document, and it talks about all of the things that are in the press release, but it does give a little bit more detail, and I think this is part of the planning document that's gone into the announcement. So Melton, electrifying the train line to Melton, it says to provide four tracks from Sunshine to Caroline Springs. So there's the duplication that was missing in the other thing, but it's not as far as Melton, it's only to Caroline Springs. And it also says that electrifying and extending the Melton line will allow V-Line trains that serve Melton to be reallocated to other areas. Goes on to say the government should assess which areas are in most need. The analysis of Infrastructure Victoria suggests that the Wyndham Vale corridor is a priority. So V-Line trains that currently run to Melton on weekdays are sent to the Wyndham Vale corridor. Instead, trains could run every 10 minutes at stations like Tarneit. So is that focus on that southwestern

0: important growth corridor for Melbourne. What does this all mean for us in Western Victoria, for Ballarat, for Ararat, for Maribyrnong, and our access into the city? John Hirsch is the president of the Rail Futures Institute. John, good morning.
1: Good morning, Steve.
0: Thanks for your time this morning. First up, overall, your reaction and response and thoughts to this Melton announcement, the planning money to electrify to Melton. What do you think?
1: Oh, well, I think it's a good thing that they're progressing with the planning. And it'll be interesting to see what comes out of that, because there are various issues with this project. You may recall, or you may not, that it was first announced in 2018,
0: yep,
1: as part of the so-called Western Rail Plan, which was also going to electrify the line to Wyndham Vale, as well as have fast trains to Geelong and Ballarat. That was a Premier's announcement not long before the 2018 election.
0: Okay, so the announcement, it's good insofar as the planning is being done, but there's all this other stuff in the background about rejigging what trains run where.
1: Yeah.
0: Should commuters and travellers on the Ballarat line be concerned that they may be stuck with shorter trains, if not fewer trains running, but shorter trains running, if they're going to reallocate some of those V-line services through Melton onto other areas like the Wyndham Vale line?
1: No, I don't think so. I don't see that as an issue. The trains that would be reallocated when the line's eventually electrified will be trains that presently terminate at Melton.
0: Right.
1: So at the moment, if you look at the timetable, most Ballarat trains, at least in the peak, in the morning peak, don't even stop at Melton. They go through for the simple reason the train's already full once they leave Bacchus Marsh. So there's no room to pick up Melton people. During the day, the normal off-peak services do, however, stop at Melton.
0: Okay.
1: But you've also got, at the moment, in addition to Ballarat trains, you've got a separate train runs between the city and Melton in between each of the Ballarat trains. So Ballarat has a 40-minute frequency during the day. Melton has a 20-minute frequency.
0: Okay, so those trains they're talking about reallocating, they're not going to affect the services in and out of Ballarat?
1: They shouldn't, no. What will affect Ballarat sooner or later will be as and when they run a more frequent Melton service, and we can't see that happening for a while, then Ballarat trains will tend to get delayed by these Melton trains stopping at all the extra stations that they do until such time as you get separate tracks.
0: Okay. The document by Infrastructure Victoria talks about putting in another set of two-way tracks. So we've got two tracks at the moment from Melton through into the city. And quadrupling the tracks effectively, but only from Caroline Springs. So Caroline Springs to Melton would still only be one track in either direction. Should it be all the way? Should we have four tracks or four lines all the way to Melton?
1: You're going to need that eventually. There's no question about that.
0: But eventually, so much, though.
1: Well, so much depends on how frequent the suburban service, excuse me, how frequent the suburban service is to Melton. And that in turn will depend, excuse me, just clear my throat. That in turn will depend on the capacity to run electric trains to Melton, which we believe will be quite limited, largely because they're coming out of the Metro Tunnel. The Metro Tunnel has a maximum capacity out at the western end of it of 23 trains an hour. There's already 12 committed to the Sunbury Water Gardens line. There's six committed to Melbourne Airport when that's built.
0: Yep.
1: And by our arithmetic, that'll leave five trains an hour for Melton, which is not much different to what they get now, although there'll be larger trains. So in the longer term, Melton's going to need a lot more than that.
0: All right.
1: And that can't be done under the present design.
0: So this all revolves around the expansion of the Sunshine Superhub. From what I'm hearing from you, John, because there were some fears that were being expressed yesterday that Western Victoria, past Melton, may actually lose a bit in all of this. From what you're saying, we're not going to lose anything, but things may not get much better, even if they electrify to Melton.
1: Look, I think that's right. We believe there needs to be a different approach to it. But the Sunshine Hub actually doesn't, although they're talking it up, it doesn't really increase capacity very much because they're going to put four tracks in from West Footscray to Sunshine, and that in fact is going to chew up most of the $4 billion cost that they're saying for the project. But it's pretty basic. If you've got two tracks coming through the tunnel and coming out at West Footscray, and then you split it at West Footscray into four tracks, you're not going to get any more trains through.
0: Just briefly, you say you're not sure that this is what is needed. Just briefly, what does your organisation think is needed? What would be best for travellers out of Melbourne and in Western Melbourne?
1: The long-term solution, which was going to be part of the Western Rail Plan in 2018, was another two tracks between the city and Sunshine because they're already full. So, you know, we're advocating what we call Melbourne Metro 2. This won't happen quickly because it's a large and expensive project, but it would come through Fisherman's Bend and open up the Fisherman's Bend area, go to Sunshine, and then have four tracks beyond Sunshine on both corridors. That's the ultimate scheme that's going to be needed. But I guess you could call this a step along the way. But the other thing is, we don't know when even this is going to be done. The government's not committing to that. And I guess it'll be a toss-up as to whether they build the Melbourne Airport line first or they do Melton electrification first. The government's been quite non-committal about that.
0: But they are committing to the planning money, $152.7 million, so they are looking to spend money on the railway system. That must give you some confidence, at least, that that the government is intending to do something to try and make the railways work better.
1: We're quite pleased about that. And the other thing that's happening anyway is that Melton trains are going to go to 9 carriages later this year, early next year, once they lengthen the platforms. So that'll provide a bit more capacity for the Melton people because their trains are very overcrowded.
0: Yep, and then that takes pressure off the Ballarat line trains and hopefully the dominoes sort of fall into place. John, nice to chat.
1: Yeah, it will. Yeah. It'll help.
0: Okay. Thank you. John Hirsch, President of the Rail Futures Institute. With all the different moving parts in this, the bottom line is $152.7 million investment for, and it's between state and fed, to do the site investigations, environmental assessments, planning approvals, power supply for an electrification of that line to Melton. The Infrastructure Victoria documents indicate you put in another two rail lines, but only as far as Caroline Springs, and then our trains and the metro trains, I guess, share to Melton, and then it goes single track out to Ballarat. From what John's saying, we won't be worse off. We may initially not be a whole lot better off than we are now, but we won't be worse off with some of the other bits and pieces in amongst that, and there will be some duplication of what's already there. 12 minutes to the news at 9.

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0: And seeing a midwife. Do you not see the same midwife all the way through?
2: No. Traditionally, we've had fractured models of care, and it's been a long time now that statistics and research has proven that one-to-one midwifery care or a small team of midwives that the woman is working with, up to three midwives, has better outcomes for birthing, for the women, for the baby, both on a global level but obviously local level too.
0: Mm. Is there anywhere that does have that continuity of care or is trying to implement that locally?
2: Yeah, there are places. Maryborough District Health Service, they currently have what we call an MGP, a midwifery group program, where women in the community can have a midwife the whole way through pregnancy, birth, and up to 6 to 8 weeks after their baby is born. They may not necessarily birth there, but they still have that access to a midwife the whole way through. And other than private midwifery care, that is probably locally the only option for women to have the same midwife all the way through.
0: Because women will often have the same obstetrician all the way through, but not the same midwife.
2: That's right, yeah. And it's a very different type of care that gets offered between an obstetrician and a midwife. And there are times that women aren't appropriate for entirely midwifery care, and that's a time when we would collaborate with other healthcare professionals, whether they be medical or from other multidisciplinary areas.
0: Now, I mentioned you got 23 who will be graduating in Ballarat this week out of Federation University. What's happening with numbers in Victoria of midwives practicing?
2: Speaking locally at Fed Uni, yes, we have the 23 graduating, but we also have 54 other students, either undergraduates or postgraduates, postgraduates being they've done nursing to start with and then come into a graduate diploma of midwifery. And we also have a Gippsland campus with 85 students, and Berwick has a campus with 9 Bachelor of Midwifery students this year.
0: So the numbers are coming through. Where do you expect many of those will work once they qualify?
2: I'll speak for Fed Uni in Ballarat.
0: Yep.
2: Most of those midwives will work locally and are doing their placements locally. So when they're becoming a midwife, going through the university course, they will be doing placements out in local midwifery services, which is a great way to gain a really good diversity of practice, and also recognising midwives don't just work in hospitals, in birthing suites. There is actually a wide range of midwifery working options that have recently particularly come into being with midwives being able to work to full scope of practice.
0: Mm. So in the notes I've got here, it says the Victorian State Government found that there was we are facing a regional shortage of midwives. Locally, by the sound of it, though, things are not too bad, Kate.
2: Things have improved slightly.

0: primary workforce was facing particularly a regional shortage, with less than half of the vacancies filled. And in 2022, the regional rural health service experienced more difficulty with recruitment than in the metro areas, with almost 80% reporting it was either very difficult or difficult to recruit midwives.
1: You've been practicing as a midwife for over 30 years, is that right?
0: That's right.
1: For someone who may have thought about this as a career choice in the past, or maybe is already has a health degree, why be a midwife? What would be the selling point that you would turn around to someone and say, "Hey, come and do what I do"?
0: I think it's really important, and it's starting to happen more too, that midwifery is recognised as an autonomous profession, a profession of its own. And what I'm very excited about working with students at the moment, and I reinforce it with them, is it is actually such a great time to be coming into the world of midwifery. The recent changes are opening up options, and I've loved my practice over the years, but I have chosen the road less travelled, which has been harder at times because I haven't wanted to be in a system and becoming part of that system. And I think that is becoming, there's a lot more opportunity now. There's, I think, to answer your question, it's the relationships you form with families working in this space and being part of such an incredible journey with them that makes all the difference to being a midwife and one of the things that keeps most of us going.
1: Kate, nice to talk to you today, and happy International Day of the Midwife. Have a great day.
0: Thank you, Steve.
1: Kate Wiley, Federation University lecturer in midwifery, practicing midwife, and it is International Day of the Midwife today. Minute and a bit to the news. Peter has called in relation to trains. Just quickly, Peter, what did you want to add into this?
2: Steve, I think there'll be an opportunity to reschedule some of the stops along the way.
1: Yep.
2: At the moment, where we've got express runs, it's 10 minutes, 15 minutes quicker, and it should be possible to avoid having to stop at all of those suburban stations, outer suburban stations, and have far more of the trains from our region going in, 10, 15, even 20 minutes quicker.
1: Yeah, and indeed, and if they duplicate the line, what's there, and get four tracks going in from, well, eventually from Melton. Initially, the plan is suggesting from Caroline Springs, and getting our trains away from the metro station, that will certainly improve stuff. It's just a matter of when. They've got the planning money. No one's committing to timelines, I guess, which is frustrating some people. And there's been a few bits of information the people want to know that just haven't come through, so it's left for a bit of speculation. Mid to high teens across the region today. High chance of showers near the Otways. Medium chance elsewhere. Westerlies getting up to 30 k's. That's it for today. I'll talk to you tomorrow, 9 o'clock.
3: Good morning, Natasha McFarlane with ABC News. Detectives have arrived at a nightclub in the CBD after it was set alight in the early hours of this morning. Natasha Shapova reports.
4: Emergency services were called to the fire at La Di Da on King Street at about 3:30, just before a car was seen fleeing the scene. This morning, the main entrance is shattered and a charred jerry can is visible inside. A La Di Da security guard has told ABC Radio Melbourne they hadn't been sent threatening text messages, reportedly being received by some venues, but had been separately notified they were on a hit list.
5: It didn't end up happening, but we were waiting for it to eventually happen.
4: Police are investigating the club fire and whether it's linked to attacks on other hospitality venues across Melbourne.
3: Attorney General Sonia Kilkenny has told ABC Radio Melbourne the recent spate of attacks are not going to be tolerated.
6: I know Victoria Police has set up Operation Eclipse to assess this and to work extremely hard to prevent this, but the really clear message is we're not going to tolerate organised crime syndicates intimidating Victorians.
3: The US Secret Service says it's exchanged gunfire with an armed suspect near the White House. It says the suspect briefly fled on foot after being approached by officers and fired in their direction. Secret Service returned the fire, hitting the suspect, who's been hospitalised. It says the incident happened not long before Vice President J.D. Vance's motorcade drove through the area, but there's no indication

0: that he was the target. Iran has called Donald Trump's mission to guide stranded ships out of the Strait of Hormuz project deadlock. Linda Gruen reports.
1: The US president yesterday announced that his military will help guide vessels that have been stuck in the vital oil shipping channel out of the strait, and he calls it Project Freedom. Iran insists it controls the strait and has fired warning shots at American warships. The US has in turn struck several Iranian fast boats. At a business event in Washington, Mr. Trump has again downplayed the conflict.
2: Our country's booming now, despite the fact that we're in a, I call it a mini war, because that's all they are.
1: And the Iranian foreign minister, Abbas Araghchi, says that while indirect peace talks are making progress, events in Hormuz make clear that there's no military solution to a political crisis.
0: The Victorian government says it will review the laws that guide how criminal offenders are sentenced to make sure they're meeting community expectations. A $3 million independent review of the State Sentencing Act is being announced as part of today's state budget. Attorney General Sonia Kilkenny says the review will hear from victims, police, experts and the community. It will be the first comprehensive review of the Sentencing Act in more than 30 years and will be finished by 2028. The Federal Energy Minister says he still expects electric vehicle sales to be strong as the government winds back tax breaks for some new EV buyers. The popular policy, which exempts EVs from the fringe benefit tax, will be progressively reined in from next year because it's costing the budget about 10 times more than forecast. Chris Bowen says keeping the benefit is appropriate because the country wants more EVs, but he says this change is sensible.
3: Which does save $1.7 billion over the forward estimate. So that's, you know, it is a substantial saving, but it's a better calibrated support for EV purchases. The country benefits when we have a higher EV take-up.
0: Not all economists are convinced the Reserve Bank will raise interest rates when it wraps up its two-day meeting this afternoon. Inflation for the first quarter jumped on the back of higher fuel prices caused by the war in the Middle East, leading markets to factor in a 74% chance of an increase to 4.35%. But Sally Tindall from comparison website Canstar says it's a tough decision.
4: If they ratchet up the pressure too much, they risk pushing the economy into the red. They risk Australian jobs. But it's been four long years trying to wrestle the inflation dragon. And in the last three quarters of core inflation, it's been moving in the wrong direction. This is not a good scorecard for the RBA.
0: To the weather, there's a strong wind warning for all coastal waters. For the state, scattered showers mainly on and south of the divide and gradually contracting to the coast and far east during the day. Showers falling as snow above 1,700 metres in the east during the morning. For Melbourne, cloudy, a slight chance of a shower becoming less likely this afternoon and heading for a top of 18 degrees. Tomorrow, rain increasing a top of 20. Thursday, showers and becoming windy, 12 degrees. Right now, it's 14 in the city. ABC News.
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6: And a good morning to you. It is just past 9 a.m. It's Tuesday. Thanks for joining me. It's really nice to have your company. Hey, 1 in 10 Aussies live with asthma, and I am very much one of them. It was a huge problem for me as a kid. I was in and out of hospital, even ended up in intensive care once during my high school days. Right now, I used to think that I was on top of it. I used to think that I was all over my asthma management. Turns out the management guidelines got updated in September last year, and I didn't know, and it hasn't come up in any of my conversations with my doctor. Now, today is World Asthma Day. Very soon, I'm going to be chatting with a regional asthma educator to see what's what and what we need to keep in mind for ourselves, for family members, and for community as well. Going to start the morning right near Mildura, the northwestern town of Birdwood. Now, you and I both know that living outside of the city, if you're doing it with a rare disease, treatment and support ends up being a massive financial burden. 12-year-old Michele DiCera has an extremely rare condition. It's called giant cell angioblastoma. It's so rare, he might be one of only 20 children in the world that live with it. And there is a trial treatment available. There's just one problem, as Mum Rochelle explains.
7: At the moment, the medication that they are planning on using for his tumour is called cabenatazib. It is not on the PBS, so we're looking at trialling that. We're trying to get funding for that one at the moment. It's approximately $9,500 per month, and they're not even sure whether it will help. Don't know how long he will need to be on it, and it could help heal the foot, and if they take him off it, it may go backwards. They're not really sure.
6: Now, ABC Mildura Swan Hill reporter Netma Dundenia has been covering the story. A really good morning to you.
8: Good morning, Nick. How are you?
6: Talk to me. What is giant cell angioblastoma?
8: Yeah, so the giant cell, which is the condition Michele has, is it's an extremely rare aggressive tumour in the right foot. Usually, he's one of only 20 in the world to have it, and it's believed to be he might be the only one in Australia with the condition. It's usually children usually get it. It's a condition often with a growing painful mass that causes significant damage to the surrounding tissue. In Michele's case, the tumour won't metastasize or become cancerous, but it has spread throughout his foot. And today, until now, he's gone through different treatments over the years, and all have been ineffective until now. And there's, I guess, two options now for specialists. One is the trial drug that the mum spoke about earlier, or the other one would be amputation of his foot, which is quite hard for the 12-year-old Michele to quite cope with and understand, you know, what the future holds for him if the trial doesn't work, or if he doesn't get or if the family doesn't get the money to afford it.
6: You've met the family and spent time with them. What's day-to-day life like for Michele?
8: Yeah, Michele spoke to me, and he was saying, you know, for about 2 years now, he's been on a wheelchair. He can't put any weight on his foot. He has to get his dressing done. So the parents help him with his dressing. His friends at school, push him along to different things. So they've been quite helpful, is what Michele said. But the most part, the biggest part he misses is playing sport. He just wants to get back out there and playing sport. He loves soccer, loves playing with his siblings. So that's the biggest thing. He's looking forward to playing with them outside and being able to kick a ball, et cetera. That's, I guess, the day-to-day life of Michele at the moment.
6: Well, I mean, 12-year-old kid, he wants to be out running around. He wants to be spending time with friends and mates doing the same sort of stuff as them. You can really understand that. Outside of this treatment, this must have been pretty tough for the family just across the board.
8: Yeah, for sure. No, it's been 12 years of just treatments and the tumour getting better, and then the tumour ulcerates again, treatment works, et cetera. So it's been a back and forth for a while. And now this is where it's come to, where he's in a wheelchair and they need this trial drug, which is going to cost them $9,500 per month, which is a lot of money in this day, $9,500 per month just on the drug itself. And that doesn't exclude the, you know, the leave cost to go to Melbourne or to see a specialist, and someone's going to look after other children as well, and all the different additional costs that come with it as well.
6: Here's just a little bit of Mum Rochelle explaining to you what it's been like.
7: It's been quite hard, especially with having other children too, like so many appointments away, and just out of the blue, it's been really stressful. And for him to go through 12 years of what he has already, and then, you know, this year in January, we presented to the Royal Children's to possibly remove this tumour from the bottom of his foot, do a skin graft, and hopefully he was going to be all good. And just everything's just been flipped upside down for him. And for him to hear those words that, you know, he may need amputation after everything he's already been through, and for him to get his head around that, it's been really difficult for him.
6: That's Rochelle, mum of 12-year-old Michele, talking about just how complex it's been for the family, trying to navigate the complex needs that they've had, and now to find themselves at a potential treatment that's going to cost nearly $10,000 a month. Nima, why is it so expensive? What's the federal government doing if we're talking about a treatment that may not even work?
8: Well, yeah, so at the moment, we know the Royal Children's Hospital, in Melbourne is trying to secure some funding for the family so they can access the medication, and that we might have an outcome on that in coming days. Mm. The Mildura-based public hospital has provided a $10,000 grant, and then Wings for Kid has also donated $2,000 to the family. We sent some questions over to the federal Minister Mark Butler about is this something that can be put on PBS, or is it something that the government can provide funding for? So in a statement, Mark Butler said that, you know, the drug is available on the PBS, but for some tumours, but not for giant cell angioblastoma. It's on the PBS for different cases of tumours, but not for this one that McKelly's got. And then obviously, for a drug to be put on the PBS, it needs to be authorised by the Therapeutic Goods Administration. So that's what the response was. The federal nationals member for Mallee, so Dr. Anne Webster, she's sent a letter to the ministers to see if the fees can be waived for this case, for the drug to remove that out of cost, the costs for the family. So she sent a letter over to the federal health minister, and we may see a result or an outcome of that in coming days, weeks. That's the wait and see.
6: Nima, you touched on some of the fundraising happening in the community. It seems like a lot of support for the town for McKelly and family.
8: Yeah, that's right. Yeah, the local hospital there's provided a grant just to at least provide some support initially, a $10,000 grant there. And then Wings for Kids, so donated $2,000, and they're going to use that money to buy a wheelchair for McKelly, one that's a bit more fitted for him at the moment. Mm. And Sunraysia Residential Services are also helping out with the community fundraising aspect of things as well.
6: I have had a few texts in from people just expressing a huge amount of surprise that there's not more support there from either government. Anna from Bragalong even saying, if this is a trial for this style of giant cell angioblastoma, why isn't the drug company willing to pay? A lot of head scratching. As you said, we may hear back from the federal government. We may hear some news for the family in the next few days. Is that what you said before, Nema?
8: Yeah, well, the Royal Children's put an funding application through to see if funding can be granted for the family, but the outcome of that will take a few days, or we're expecting an outcome in the next few days. And then the local federal member for the Mallee, so here in Mildura, she's sent a letter to federal minister as well, asking to see if the government can waive the fees for this trial drug.
6: Nima, I'm going to let you go, but thank you for this. And you've got a story that'll be out on the ABC News website very soon. ABC Mildura Swan Hill reporter Nima Dundenia talking about the family, the remarkable McKelly Dechera and his mum, Rochelle, going through, a remarkable experience. McKelly, one of potentially the only child in Australia living with giant cell angioblastoma, one of 20 children in the world, looking at a potential treatment that could cost nearly $10,000 a month. And I'll let Mum, Rochelle, have the final word on just how the family's doing, how McKelly is doing.
7: He's slowly coming to terms with what the future may hold. He's such a strong boy. I mean, kids are so resilient. But, yeah, it's a lot for him to process, and he's... yeah, coming to terms with it, but he really doesn't want to go down that path, of course. But, yeah, he's just a beautiful little boy.
6: A beautiful little boy indeed. 16 minutes past 9. Ian on the line from Bendigo. Ian, good morning.
9: Oh, hello, Nick.
6: Hello, Ian. Incredible story. You've been thinking about the money that we raise in Good Friday Appeal.
9: Oh, yeah, look, I was one of those volunteers that sort of traffic light with my fire brigade and raised a lot of money. Now, I just looked that up, $25,268,485. But look, the thing is, you know, obviously there are lots of projects. I don't know.

0: the question's been asked whether or not there are funds to support families through this. I would have thought that's what the general public would want.
1: I would have thought so as well. And good on you for being one of the people out there doing that appeal, Ian. Thank you very much. Give me a call, give me a text, 1300 977 222 0467 842 722.
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1: 17 minutes past nine, we are going to talk about asthma and managing asthma. It can actually be difficult to find the right advice and the right experts, particularly in regional. We'll continue the conversation around health after Jenny Morris.

0: Jenny Morrison break in the weather. We'll talk weather at 9:30 when I have a big chat with the Bureau, find out what's coming our way, what that snow's going to look like on Thursday. That was the big word from yesterday, that Arctic little blast coming through. Now, we were just talking about 12-year-old McKelly from out Mildura way, living with giant cell angioblastoma, potentially the only kid with that condition in Australia, one of about 20 in the world. Also potentially looking at having to have his foot amputated if the treatment can't be made available. Now, there is a trial treatment. The problem is it's going to cost $10,000 a month for the family, and there's no guarantee it'll work. Mason's on the line. Mason, good morning to you.
1: Hi, good morning.
0: You have a similar situation with your daughter.
1: Yeah, so I've got twin daughters, 16-year-old daughters, with a condition called neurofibromatosis, so NF1 for short. And basically they grow benign tumours on their nerves, and they've both got brain tumours, which have, over the last 10 years or so, have caused quite a bit of problems. They've been on several types of chemo, and currently one of my daughters is on a drug that was a trial called selumetinib, which has been fantastic, just some pills at the end of the day, and it's really kept the tumour in check. But her identical twin, also with a brain tumour, can't access the same drug. She has a similar drug, but it has a bit more side effects, and she's had to have surgery on her toe to try and reduce that side effect. And the frustrating thing is we can't access the same selumetinib because it's the wrong type of tumour.
0: Mason, that's heartbreaking to hear, mate. I mean, you're living in Currumburra, if I'm right. I mean, just the complexity of getting treatment to begin with must be really tough.
1: Yeah, it is. Yeah, so it's often a lot of trips into the Royal Children's, but thankfully they're tablets, so we don't have to do what we've done previously and travel and sit around while they get chemo infusions or anything like that. So it's an effective treatment and minimal side effects. That's been great, but it's been frustrating. You know, my daughter had to have surgery on her toe to try and improve it, and it's looking pretty good at the moment. But seeing her hobbling around from time to time, for months at a time, and not being able to wear shoes, it's been quite frustrating.
0: Quite frustrating. You just want both your daughters safe. Mason, thank you for actually being open about this morning. I really appreciate it. 24 minutes past nine, you can call, you can text.
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0: It is 5th of May today. I did miss Star Wars Day yesterday. I missed May the 4th. I'm really sorry about that. Today's World Asthma Day. I think I said earlier, but I've lived with asthma all of my life. I think some of my earliest memories are of hospital trips. And certainly in the 80s and 90s, there wasn't exactly a huge amount of pressure on me to make sure I was managing my asthma particularly well. In fact, school, there was a real kind of walk it off or you're just trying to get out of PE attitude to the whole shebang. Very different story these days. But whether it is you or a family member or a part of your broader community, it always pays to stay on top of the asthma.

0: asthma guidelines, which updated not that long ago. Now, Sherry Barden, community pharmacist and asthma educator who works out of the Echuca-Moama area, good morning to you.
1: Good morning, Nick. Thanks for having me.
0: I said a bit earlier, I always, until recently, thought that I was very on top of my asthma management. And then you got in touch and I discovered that the actual management guidelines changed in September. And that has not been a conversation I've had with a doctor or even been aware of, to be honest.
1: Yes, and I think that's why we're here, Nick, today, to exactly that, to inform the community that there has been some important updates. And it's around adolescents and adults with asthma particularly, so adolescents from 12 years of age, to not rely just purely on the blue puffer, which can be referred to as Ventolin or Asmol or Zemperon, not to rely on that alone. So if there's anyone listening today that just only have that blue puffer for their asthma, we now have some an anti-inflammatory reliever that is prescription only that we would love people that are listening today to go and see their doctor about, which is exciting.
0: That is exciting. So that's separate, because I'm on a steroid spray that was traditional when I was younger too. Is this similar to what you're talking about?
1: Yeah, you're right, Nick. So this anti-inflammatory reliever contains two active ingredients. So it's essentially your blue inhaler, so a quick-acting reliever that will work just as fast as your blue inhaler, as well as the corticosteroid anti-inflammatory inside it. So we know asthma is a chronic inflammatory lung condition. And for so long, so many people were just treated with the blue puffer that only worked on the outside of the asthma airway. But there's all this inflammation inside that needs to be treated to reduce our risk of flare-ups and hospital presentations and mortality from asthma.
0: Sherry, I've got to start talking to my doctor on this, and thank you for the heads up on that. How often are people talking to you sort of not aware of some of these treatment guidelines?
1: Yeah, quite a lot, actually. So I'm working closely, collaborating with healthcare professionals, looking at doing some dinner meetings to make sure that we're all fully aware of this and we're communicating the same messages and clear messaging to our patients. And in a pharmacy setting, we'll often have people come and ask for salbutamol, Ventolin over the counter. And this is where we can start having these really important conversations and help patients who may not have a doctor or a nurse practitioner to help them navigate the healthcare system and help them get an appointment so that, number one, they can have a clear diagnosis, and number two, really good management around it. And then this is where I come in to provide education or meds checks in pharmacy to help them manage their medication really well and identify their triggers and know if they're losing control exactly what to do with action plans and ensuring they have action plans and how to implement those. And I think it comes back to technique as well. So that's a huge thing that we look at as well.
0: I love the fact that you're an asthma educator, you know, respiratory champion, however we're determined. How did you find yourself in this role?
1: Good question. Just like you, with a family history from asthma, and then there was a lot of statistics around poor inhaler technique and poor adherence to medication, and just patients, it's a really difficult condition to manage, as you're fully aware, and it's variable and reversible, and triggers are unpredictable. And so we really need to have that more education. And I love to sit down in my consultation rooms and spend a bit more time with patients around that information and to empower them with that knowledge. And the National Asthma Council have fabulous resources, and Asthma Australia do as well. So, and just sort of helping them with their condition, and I love doing follow-ups as well. So and just having that great connection with these patients as well.
0: Sherry, has it changed much? Like, when I was a kid, there was nothing less cool than dragging your puffer out at school. I went to boarding school, and I would literally sit there trying to minimise my wheezing until everyone had looked away enough and I felt like I could actually have a blast on it. Are kids getting better at it? Is there kind of more of an openness around it?
1: Oh, look, Nick, I think that stigma is always going to be there. The spaces, for example, with inhalers, they've become more smaller and a bit more cool looking, so that might help some. And I think the awareness is there. Like, it's 1 in 9 Australians are reported to have asthma, and I'm sure there's a few undiagnosed out there as well that are listening today. And so I think there's a real caring, understanding nature that, you know, it might be on a football team, there might be 3 people with asthma, or it might, you know, maybe the coach, or, you know, there's always someone we know. So I think we'd like to think that when people bring, you know, to use their inhalers and comfortably in a situation, and if not, to just to tell a, an adult or someone to just to look at, look out for them, and to always carry. I think the big message today is always make sure you carry your reliever with you as well.
0: If that was a question, 100%, never leave the house without it. It's one of those things I check. It's kind of like wallet, glasses, keys, asthma puffer. It's become ingrained in my life, to be perfectly honest. Sherry, for anyone who doesn't have a you in their lives, where do we start having conversations around managing asthma or even hay fever?
1: Good question. That's my goal, and that's why I started up my own business called A-Plus Pharmacy Education to... Hopefully my goal would be to have a respiratory champion pharmacist in every pharmacy in Australia, because we are the most accessible health professional. And then we can collaborate with the other primary care and secondary care health professionals to get best patient outcomes. So I advise you to speak to your pharmacist, and they can help you. And if not, I'm sure there's a pulmonary rehab clinics at hospitals that they'll help you navigate that system and just to find the help and support that you need.
0: Very good call, and a great day to be doing this. Thank you. Sherry Barden, community pharmacist, asthma educator, works around the Chickamauga area as well. Today is World Asthma Day, and if you didn't know, same as me, that in September the whole advice around management plans changed. Talk to a pharmacist, talk to a doctor, talk to your medical professional, find out what you could be doing differently, particularly if it's a problem like it is for me. 1-300-977-222.
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0: 28 minutes until 10 o'clock. Believe it or not, we are going to start, before you know it, talking about the November election. It's just it's going to occupy the state conversation very, very soon. It is, of course, state budget day, and that budget tends to be, in many ways, the start of campaign season, particularly in an election year. There is stuff that the state government or the next government could be doing to help with the cost of living crisis. The crisis that may well get a bit worse today, depending on what comes out of the RBA. We're going to talk more about that when we talk finance very soon. Looking at the weather, Belinda House from the Bureau, good morning.
5: Good morning, Nick. Yes, we've just got a day or two more of this milder weather before the colder conditions settle in late Wednesday and Thursday. But across Victoria today, look, perhaps the chance of a light shower on and south of the ranges. Look, it's unlikely to produce anything of any note in anyone's rain gauge. And by the time we get to this evening, that chance of showers should pass us by. But staying cloudy, partly cloudy, mostly cloudy across the state today, with perhaps that cloud thickening up as we move through the afternoon. But yes, temperatures are still close to average, a little above average for May, expecting in the high teens broadly across the state today, and mostly people should see mostly dry conditions from here on in. Mildura and Swan Hill, a top of 19, Horsham and Bendigo 17, Shepherd and Echuca Seymour 18, Albury-Wodonga, Wangaratta 17, Hamilton 16, Warrnambool 17, Ballarat 15, Sale 18, Bensdale 19. Generally speaking, cloudy skies. If you're south of the ranges, on or south of the ranges, a light shower, not much in it, with a clearing trend.
0: What happens after Wednesday?
5: Yeah, so we're going to see a reasonably cool morning across the state tomorrow. So we'll be waking up to minimum temperatures cooler than 5 degrees through parts of the central parts of Victoria and up through the northeast. So a little cool tomorrow morning, but the daytime conditions will start to warm up. We should see maximum temperatures back up into those high teens again tomorrow before we start to see some showers come in. So the first thoughts of some showers through the southwest, perhaps during the morning, reaching into central parts of the state during the afternoon and evening, and up into Gippsland and the northeast late evening or overnight. Now those showers are going to come in, and following the showers we're going to see the wind shifting around to a much colder southwesterly direction. Now that's bringing some cold air. We're going to see snowfalls lowering potentially to as low as 600 or 700 metres in that overnight period, Wednesday through to Thursday morning. So some really cold air. We could see some snow flurries through the western and the central ranges, and the snowfall persisting through the eastern ranges on Thursday. So a really cold day. Yeah. So really cold. Our minimum temperatures are going to be really cold on Thursday morning. And then the daytime temperatures, it's barely going to struggle into the teens for much of the state, up through the north and the northwest. You still might get a 14 or 15,

0: But everywhere else across the state, we're talking 11, 12, 13 degrees as a maximum temperature on Thursday. So a really cold day on the way on Thursday.
1: We're not looking at frosts or anything, though, are we? There'll be enough cloud cover to keep that sort of at bay.
0: It'll come in fairly cool, but there will be enough wind. So, you know, up through the alpine parts, it's going to get below zero, but elsewhere, you're still going to hold on to 2 or 3 or 4 degrees. So, you know, certainly fairly brisk, but enough breeze around that it's not the frost, it's the really cold daytime temperatures and that, you know, snow falling about the ranges.
1: Snow falling. Belinda House, thank you very much from the Weather Bureau. Yes, cold weather arriving. That'll be post Wednesday into that Thursday. Struggling, as she just said, to get out of the teens. Be ready for it. We haven't had it yet properly. So hopefully you're prepared.
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1: 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Otherwise, you text me on 0467 842 722. There could be a rates rise coming today. Now, that's not going to affect absolutely everybody, but for people still paying off houses, it's not going to be welcome. We're going to be back up to, I think, what we saw in terms of the RBA cash rate about 2 or 3 years ago now. And we'd got used to things coming down a bit. This has been, I think, difficult for a lot of families. Now, there are ways that we could make things a little bit easier for a general cost of living when we look at what the state government could bring to offer. We'll talk more about what they could be focusing on very shortly. This is Oasis.

0: It's Oasis, the band that once declared they were bigger than the Beatles. That's whatever. Let's call it 19 minutes until 10 o'clock.
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0: Look, later today, the state budget gets delivered by the Victorian government. And certainly we've spoken quite a bit about where you want to see that money go. Roads, I think was the result of yesterday's conversation. It's a budget in an election year. And that gives it a very different flavour because in many ways it makes it part of a campaign promise cycle. Now, November may seem like a very long way away. It is not. The state election will be here sooner than you think. And what it means is that many groups are now taking the time to put forward what they think should be election priorities. And that includes Consumer Action Law Centre. Now, the CEO is Stephanie Tonkin. She is travelling this morning. So I spoke to her earlier, and she was incredibly clear on what the group see as mattering the most.
3: This year's Victorian state election will be won and lost on which party can show that it will address the cost of living crisis that Victorians are living through right now. So many announcements that we're hearing, so much of the narrative in the media is focused on what Victorians are experiencing, which is really, really high living costs, difficulties making ends meet, and global uncertainty as well as to when the pressure is going to lift.
0: Consumer Action Law Centre, you are at the coalface of what people experience during a crisis like this. Run me through what would make an immediate difference in people's lives.
3: Well, there are plenty of options and plenty of things that our next government can do and our government now in order to support Victorians struggling to meet their living costs. One area that we hear about on the National Debt Helpline in Victoria is rising energy poverty. So people are struggling to meet their energy costs. Energy debt is growing at a concerning rate. Of people calling our service, energy debt was the highest we've ever recorded across many, many Victorians. It's not a luxury, and there are some simple options, such as doubling things like the utility relief grant, which is a grant that someone in financial difficulty, and there's some criteria, can apply to their utility bills in order to get some relief from the cost. And so that's an initiative that's been around for a very long time. But what our financial counsellors are reporting to us is that it's not touching the sides of the debt that is growing and ballooning in this state. So doubling that to around $4,000 to be used across more flexibly across the energy debt, there's some quite strict requirements, will actually shift the dial for Victorians in financial difficulty.
0: That's a huge amount of money, $4,000.
3: Well, right now, the utility relief grant is around $1,900, and there are some quite strict requirements on how it can be used and who can access it. What our financial counsellors report to us is that it is an incredibly effective measure at hitting a release valve on energy costs, on utilities costs, something that we all need in order to live, and something that, you know, can cause people to make really awful choices like turning off the heating in the middle of winter. So this is something that will provide meaningful relief to Victorians. It hasn't gone up in years and years since it was first introduced. So what we want to see is an updating of this grant so that it's accessed by more people in need.
0: Stephanie, this week we've been talking about the fire inquiry coming through a lot of regional areas, still a huge amount of anger and a lot of concern about what this is going to mean in terms of the trend for increasing difficulty with insurance or expense of insurance, particularly in disaster-prone areas. I know it's something you've been focused on.
3: Yeah, look, disasters are growing more frequent as the climate changes, and the next government needs to continue working with legal and community sectors to ensure we're balancing response with preparedness strategies to support consumers and also mitigate against the devastating impacts of extreme weather events. There are lots of players in the disaster space. A lot of them are in the prevention and resilience, and then people come in at crisis as well. But what we do see is lots of people struggling when an event happens. And in our space, we see problems engaging with insurers, problems with accessing funds under claims when people need it. Challenges in rebuilding. So it's a whole mix of issues and something that needs ongoing focus and investment by government and government working with the federal government and with the insurance industry and, of course, the consumer sector, the community voices being at the heart of guiding what's needed.
0: I'm speaking with Stephanie Tonkin, CEO of Consumer Action Law Centre. Stephanie, we're talking insurance, but it's not just about sort of whether people are getting the right support and the right payouts at the time. I've spoken to so many people who are reducing or even dropping insurance because they genuinely can't afford the premiums. Now, given the nature of the insurance market, there can't be too much the government can do around that, is there?
3: Well, you know, there are strategies if government can support households or itself invest in mitigation measures, then that should bring down premiums to a much more affordable rate. So there are sort of clever, there are loads of clever initiatives out there in the community and across industry and government as well. There are lots of really innovative projects on foot or in development stage. So it may require some investment now, but with vast savings and community safety resulting from that investment.
0: We also know that many people seek redress through VCAT, obviously the Victorian Civil and Administrative Tribunal, which once upon a time I think was held up as an excellent example of how a system like that can work. It has been, I guess, slightly beset by difficulties recently.
3: Look, what we observe on our frontline services is that consumers trying to bring a case before VCAT and maybe against a locksmith business, a plumber, or it may be against your white goods dealer or a manufacturer, car repairs service. Any of these things take a very long time to be heard by VCAT. So we're observing between 12 and 24 months for a case, a consumer case. And it might be a small claim that is coming before VCAT. And you can see that people just end up giving up. All those who hang on till the end may be compensated the amount that they were due way back when, but sort of the moments passed. It's not very easy to access justice at VCAT. It was set up to be the People's Tribunal, something that allows for fast, effective resolution of complaints without the need for lawyers. But what we're seeing now is it seems to be just unable to meet its demand and real issues with accessibility, particularly for people who have additional barriers to accessing services like a tribunal, and overly legalistic approaches as well to determining claims or even administration of the claim. So we've got an issue here. We've got a system that's overrun, and we've got a whole lot of consumers who can't access their rights. So we need to have a real look at VCAT. My organisation, Consumer Action, together with the Consumer Policy Research Centre, doing some research into VCAT and looking at where there are opportunities for vast improvements.
0: Not to derail the conversation, but there was a big chat in my home about bringing a VCAT claim against an electronics manufacturer that we thought wasn't living up

0: to what should have been a good warranty standard on a television set, and a short investigation of the time frames and the cost and everything in between made us decide it just wasn't worthwhile. And we thought about doing it purely out of, I guess, bloody-mindedness and to make a point at one point. But as you say, when you talk about those delays, it just didn't feel like even to put our foot down and say this isn't good enough, it was worthwhile doing.
1: And what that does is, first of all, you're not accessing the justice that you have a right. You can't enforce your rights. But you're losing money, and we're in a cost of living crisis. And if businesses know that they can just push things out and wait for the 12, 24, even 36 months before a single claim can be heard at VCAT, there's no incentive for them to do better or for them to offer refunds or replacements when they should, when they're required to under the consumer law. There's just no consequence. So the next government really needs to look in at what's going wrong at VCAT. It's becoming bloated in this sense. It's incredibly unfair. The people we're speaking to are at their wits' end about not being able to drive a car. They have to hold on to the car for years in order to have the evidence before the tribunal. And it just means people can't get to work, can't get to drive their kids around, can't get to school. It's an absolute nightmare.
0: Oh, you, as you say, that motor car side of it particularly has proven to be, I think, spectacularly ineffective.
1: Absolutely. It's something, you know, incredibly important for all of us. And again, it can be really expensive as well. So these sorts of reforms are something that the government can look at with a cost of living lens over the top, because when people can access their rights and businesses are treating us better, it, you know, everyone's

0: there. We often think of that as being a federal issue. That's stalled a little bit. What could a state government be doing to, I guess, lead the charge to fight back against scams?
1: Well, losses from scams are huge on our front lines, our Victorian front lines, just in the last 3 months of 2025, $7.1 million was reported lost. So again, more money leaving the pockets of Victorians to international criminals. So yes, we've got scam laws that were passed last year, but it's a bit slow. What we really need is some state leadership as well. We need all the help we can get. A statewide scam strategy that's victim-focused, that can support disruption and recovery at a state level. All sorts of different departments, any government department that's operating online, there are risks there. Police play a really important role in disrupting scams as well. So adequate funding for frontline services that are soon going to be swamped with Victorian victims who've been devastated by scams, who are seeking to use the new scam laws to access redress. And the more that we can test the system, it's the same as VCAT, the more that we can use those scam laws to bring to light what's happening, the more data, the more scams intelligence we will have to go back into disrupting scams in the first place. So it's all part of the ecosystem to actually ultimately prevent scams. So Victoria could lead the country in protecting Victorians from scams and ensuring victims aren't left carrying the burden alone.
0: As we move into November, how confident are you that these are the topics we're going to be hearing from the people who want to form government? Do you think this is genuinely going to be on their radar as much as it's on the radar of organizations like yours? And of course, people are just living with this cost of living crisis as real life every day.
1: Well, we're speaking to many thousands of people each year, people who are in financial difficulty, and these are the key issues that they're experiencing right now. What strikes our frontline teams at the moment is people are not only doing it tough, but there's more than usual a real sense of anxiety about the future. People feel uncertain about the international conflict, about fuel prices, and about how they're going to afford all of their essentials going forward. So, again, this election will be won or lost on how the government is going to address cost of living pressures and things that do affect people, particularly those in financial difficulty, like energy costs, like putting money back in consumers' pockets when businesses are doing the wrong thing, like helping Victorians fight against scammers. All of those sorts of things will be really front of mind for Victorian voters and hopefully therefore also whoever is our new government come November.
0: That is Stephanie Tonkin. She is the CEO of the Consumer Action Law Centre. Speaking to me a little bit earlier, as I said, Stephanie travelling at the moment, couldn't come in for the usual chat at the usual time. As she says, budget coming out today, that kind of is the starter pistol for a campaign that will culminate in our state election in November. She firmly believes this will be a state election won or lost when it comes to cost of living and a plan to tackle it. She mentioned VCAT, Joe, pointing out it's over a year backlog. She actually just supported a young couple coming through VCAT, and the outcome was absolutely farcical. Bit of crankiness around that for more than a few places. And thank you to the person who's texted in saying, Nick, did you say that you missed May the 4th Be With You Day? If you're a huge Star Wars fan, then yesterday, May the 4th, tends to be a big day where you run around saying May the 4th be with you, because it sounds like May the 4th be with you, just in case you missed that one. This text is saying, I always enjoy donning the Darth Vader mask for an appearance around town. It's a theme day on my birthday, and it makes it incredibly fun. And the photo that's come through of Darth Vader in the supermarket filling a basket has kind of made my day on that one. And look, just a really quick one, slightly angry message that's come through, just letting me know that the Beatles were not, Oasis was not bigger than the Beatles. I didn't say that. Oasis said they were bigger than the Beatles. They said that back in the 90s. I believe later apologised and said they were high when they said it. But to make up